0: charges. And the woman says, what happened? And she said, it was Dave. He had a baby. It's a boy. Because collect calls were A, that expensive. But B, yes, I would call my parents from the ski resort on the payphone.
1: I need to be picked up.
0: And I would just say, Ben Anderson, and they would reject the call, and they knew that meant it was time to come get me.
1: It's called gaming the system.
0: It's called stealing.
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0: cents. Well, I didn't have money. I mean, I was really a poor kid.
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2: Jake and Ben, 97.5, the KSL Sports Zone. 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Let's talk some Utes. 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He loves barbecue, but as we found out last week, not as much as he loves his plush red beard.
3: Yes, he does.
2: He's our buddy Steve Bartle with us here on Jake and Ben. What's going on, Bartle?
4: I'm good, fellas. Still bearded, so doing good.
3: And you get barbecue. You get, right? You get the best of both worlds.
4: You don't have to be slathered in it. I didn't have to actually choose one or the other. Thank goodness.
3: All right, Steve, what did you see from Utah last week in their win? It was good for the most part, but certainly, again, the end of the second quarter and a little bit in the third, some hiccups.
4: Yeah, absolutely. And I think, you know, last week was a good reminder of just the bigger picture here, right? That, you know, as much as it is that you want to see a team come out and fire on all cylinders and execute at a high level for all four quarters, playing your best October 10th is not what any head football coach wants or any football program wants. You're constantly building. And for Utah, you know, they came into the game with a game plan starting defensively to limit Isaiah Marshall on, you know, on the ground and how effective he is with his legs. And, you know, that part of the game plan worked really well. Kansas came into Saturday night averaging over 250 yards on the ground specifically. I think they led the conference in rushing yards. And Utah held them to nearly 200 yards under that average. So, you know, in that aspect, Utah did really well, which is what we've seen so far this season, is this team is really, really tough to run against right now. The other part of that, though, is the part of the game plan was they were making a bet on Isaiah Marshall not being able to beat them with his arm. Now, ultimately, that played out, but it wasn't without a few little scares along the way. You know, as Isaiah Marshall and that wide receiver crew, man, they made plays throughout that second and third quarter, getting into the fourth quarter. It was really impressive stuff to watch. You know, those Kansas wide receivers make play after play. So part of that was the fact that Utah wasn't able to generate consistent pressure on him until they cranked up the actual pressure and brought, you know, extra blitzers and tried to make him uncomfortable in the pocket. So I think there was definitely a lesson learned on the defensive side of the ball in that regard, that you can't just try to come into a game and keep a quarterback contained to the pocket. If you give any quarterback in the Big 12, you know, time in the pocket, they're going to be able to make plays. And then offensively, you know, Devin Dampier started the game out really well, got the rushing touchdown, threw for another in the first half, finished 11 of 15 throwing the ball. But in that second quarter, you know, had two turnovers, and one of them was a protection breakdown with a strip sack that David Santiago was able to haul in, and then another was just kind of an inexplicable turnover, a decision to throw it deep to, I think it was Braden Pagan. Maybe he didn't get enough on the ball, but intercepted just before halftime, and that allowed Kansas to get another quick field goal on the board and score 10 points. Within the final 90 seconds of the game or of the half. And at halftime, you know, Utah clearly lost the momentum and had to come out and in the second half and, you know, essentially steal it back. And that's what they did, ultimately did. They had three touchdown drives in the second half that put the game away. And so, yeah, definitely some encouraging things to take away from the game, but also some valuable lessons to consider moving forward for the Utes.
2: So, Steve, let me run this take by you, and I'm curious to your reaction because, you know, and I talked to Ben about this on Monday. It's easy to get caught up in the, oh, well, they didn't look real great at the end of the first half and kind of get focused on the negative. I thought that game was an excellent example of a philosophy change where it's now, Steve Smith says, oh, they have a coach that wants to win. Well, they have a coach that wants to score a bunch of points and a coach that wants to move the football, and the protect the defense is not necessarily the priority anymore. You know, did Morgan threaten Devin Dampier's job if he happened to dare throw another interception in the second quarter? Did the Utes come out and run the ball 40 straight times in the second half? Did they run it 40 straight times in the second half because they were scared of losing as opposed to trying to win? I kind of said, I don't care about the negatives. That Utah team, that's what happens when you have aggressive offense. Sometimes the defense doesn't get put in great positions. Sometimes the offense does turn it over. But yet Utah poured it on offensively, and that was really my takeaway.
4: I think that's a great takeaway, and one that I hadn't really considered, because it's just how Morgan has been, where it's seemingly been, hey, look, these guys are going to make mistakes, but we coach them up. We love them up, and we're going to, we know what Devin Dampier is capable of. We're not going to punish him for mistakes. And ultimately he came out in the second half and looked much better. And Dampier talked about it, I think either in the post game press conference or in his Monday availability, that, you know, the coaches, the teammates, and everybody's going to do this, right? But the encouragement he got and the reinforcement he got from his players and coaches while in the locker room was really key in his eyes to turning his performance around. And it's not that, again, he was playing horribly in the first half. He just had two bad plays that, you know, changed the momentum a little bit. And so, you know, for him, I thought that was really big. And to your point, I do think that's a significant change in philosophy and how they operate and how they go about it, because they came out in that first possession, you know, and Devin Dampier was making crisp decisions with the ball through the air. He was involved in the run game. They went to Devin multiple times that opening drive to make plays, and he delivered. And I think that says a lot about, you know, how they've embraced the quarterback position and modern football, modern offense. And that was something that, you know, Morgan talked about in his introductory press conference going all the way back to January, was that they wanted to, you know, embrace the modern quarterback and all that it entails. And that in and of itself, Jake, I think is a great point to single out, just how to handle quarterbacks when they make mistakes and allow them to come back and make plays and ultimately lead you to victory.
3: In non-conference play, Wayshon Parker averaged about 10 carries a game and 50 yards. In conference play, which is only two games, he's averaged 17 carries and about 170 yards a game. A, is he Utah's best player? And B, is this a signal change of what the offense is going to look like moving forward?
4: Yeah, he's definitely playing like the best player on the roster. And, you know, Utah's had a number of guys step up, and, you know, another guy that comes to mind, as you said, that was left tackle Zaraway Williams, who's, you know, playing really good football right now. But in terms of just the guy that you look to in these game recaps and who's the emerging star, yeah, it's Wayshon Parker. You know, he's number two in the Big 12 in total yards from scrimmage right now, just shy of 140 total yards per game. He's I think he's number eight in the country in total yards from scrimmage at that same clip. He's tied for fourth in the country in total touchdowns. And he's, you know, among names like Jeremiah Smith at Ohio State, the running back from Duke, who's just doing everything for that offense, and, you know, a handful of other guys in that regard. He's playing at a level that is really impressive. Just how much better he looks from last year. And he looked good last year running behind this, you know, the Utah offensive line last year. He was productive, but this year he's clearly elevated his game, where he's running with a little bit more athleticism, a little bit more determination, and a little bit more violence at times, where he's willing to, you know, lower his shoulder and create contact on his own. And so he's become a really complete back, where it's not just he's a dynamic home run threat running behind a good offensive line. He is now that. He is now a reliable pass catcher out of the backfield and a dangerous pass catcher at that now. And then also he's turned into a really good pass blocker when he's not out running routes. He's really taken on a complete overall role with this offense. And two, I think it speaks to the trust that coaches have in him, what they see in him. Morgan Scalley's talked about it a lot, as has Kevin McGivin, that beyond just the production on the field, it's the leadership that he's embraced, you know, with this team and the things that he does on the sidelines and at practice to get his guys to continue to play at a good level, to, you know, raise their belief and raise their confidence levels. That's the sort of stuff that I think leads to what we're seeing from him on the field and why he's becoming the focal point of the offense.
2: Isaac Wilson will be heading up as Colorado's quarterback this weekend. I mean, take it from there, Steve. What are your overall thoughts, the former U?
4: Yeah, it's going to be interesting, right? Morgan was asked about that, about Isaac Wilson specifically, and you know, Morgan was quick to remind us that, hey, this is about stopping Colorado. This is not about stopping Isaac Wilson. And, you know, it's going to be an interesting dynamic, obviously, given the connection between the two parties here. And, you know, Utah understands what Isaac's strengths and weaknesses are. They know he's got a tremendous arm. They know that, you know, when he finds an opportunity deep down the field, he's going to be able to make the throws necessary to create those types of explosives. They also know where he might struggle a little bit, where he's maybe not the best, and they're going to look to exploit those opportunities. And at the same time, you know, Isaac knows what this defense is all about. You know, he knows you know, what to expect in that regard as well. So this is going to be fun, right? The battle between Isaac Wilson and the Utah defense will be a lot of fun. And, you know, given what we saw last week with how Utah came into the Kansas game with, you know, a game plan that we all knew we were going to see with that cage rush, I wouldn't be surprised to see Utah be a little bit more aggressive up front and allow their defensive line to, you know, work to get into the backfield to get pressure on Isaac Wilson, because that's where he has struggled, is when he is pressured. He doesn't have the athleticism that an Isaiah Marshall has. He has, you know, really good ability to make throws when he identifies the blitz and those types of things. But against pressure, I think that's where Utah can really look to take advantage of this matchup here.
3: You mentioned Zeroway Williams. I know there was a lot of excitement about Kelvin Obot leading into the season, but getting another player who's already being talked about as a first-round pick at tackle again, what does it say about Jordan Gross? What have you heard about what the players have said about the new O-line coach?
4: Yeah, it says a lot. And, you know, Zeroway Williams has been, man, he's had quite the career so far, right? So coming out of high school, he didn't start playing football until really his senior year. He was a basketball player growing up, was really good. He was, you know, just your typical 6'8" athletic high school guy, finished with about 5 blocks, was a big time rebounder, and really just a good athlete. And it wasn't until after that junior season that he made the switch to football. And, you know, it only took from August till like October of his senior year to earn those offers, and Utah being among the first to offer him. And it's taken time for him to, one, learn the game, right? He was completely new to the game. So that took time to acclimate and become more familiar with playing offensive tackle. And then two, getting his body where it needed to be to find the success that he's now enjoying. It took a long time. You know, to put on 80 pounds isn't the easiest process. It takes time. And then your body also has to adjust and learn how to operate at this new heavier weight, which is maybe what led to some of the injuries that he experienced over the course of his career so far. But the fact that Utah had him sitting behind Caleb Lomu and Spencer Fano, both first round draft picks last April, And for Gross to take him as somebody with zero experience, right, very little playing experience, but had some really encouraging, really exciting traits and qualities, and to turn him into, a first-round possibility in just four games, that says a lot of about what Gross has been able to do in developing him and teaching him what how he needs to play to get on the map in such a quick manner. I think it's really impressive. And, you know, this offensive line overall is playing at a level that that not many anticipated. I was optimistic that Utah's offensive line was going to eventually play at a good level over the course of the season as they gained experience. But the level of play that they've gotten from game one to now game five, that's really stood out to me. So it's you've got Zerway Williams as a potential first-round draft pick now. You've got a five-star in Kelvin Obot, who is getting better each and every week and has a similar type of ceiling. And then the offensive line overall, there are a lot of good things. And I think today the Joe Moore Award, which recognizes the best offensive line in the country, just announced their top 25 offensive line candidates, with Utah included among them. And I think that is big in and of itself. But yeah, Jordan Gross, with what he's done with this offensive line, maybe the biggest surprise so far for Utah this season.
2: Steve, why don't you think it's going well for Deion in Colorado?
4: That's a great question. And, you know, with Coach Prime, man, he knows how to sell. He knows how to recruit. And that, but when you're talking about college football and that, you know that there's, a lot of it has to be built on substance and physicality and the types of things that help sustain success. And, you know, with some of the hires that were made on his coaching staff, you know, that's created some headaches for him, where he hasn't found a staff that has been able to, you know, jive, I don't know necessarily with him, or maybe more so his vision. Losing Shedeur Sanders and Travis Hunter, he just hasn't been able to replace, one, the level of talent that they have there in those two, but then just what they were getting in terms of their level of play each and every week. It's just hard to replace that. But yeah, you know, I think he spent, you know, that, what was it? Not this past year, but the year before that, when you look at his transfer portal class, it was a lot of former four-star, five-star prospects at the skill positions, guys that didn't have a lot of experience. And last year, Colorado struggled. This year, took a little bit different approach in the transfer portal, prioritizing experience, particularly in the trenches. And there's been improvements, but still just some struggles. And I think this year, it speaks to, I think some of the issues this year are centered around that quarterback position and not having a clear answer with what you have. And Julian Lewis, who was a highly talented quarterback coming out of high school, and now Isaac Wilson, you know, going back to Big 12 media days, we were having conversations with Colorado people when Julian Lewis was the representative for Colorado there. There was talk that even then that Isaac Wilson was likely going to overtake him at some point this season. So not having a clear guy at quarterback, I think, has led to some of the issues this season for Coach Prime.
3: What did we decide on? The Bartle Believers? The Bartle Bandit? What was our decision?
2: The Bartolinos?
3: The Bartolinos. Have you consulted your Bartolinos on if they are rooting for BYU this weekend to beat Notre Dame because it's good for the conference?
4: Yeah, I think, you know, I think it's a mixed bag. I think, you know, a lot of Utah fans are actually going to be rooting for Notre Dame. I think this is going to be, a fun matchup. And I think Notre Dame coming into this, obviously they've got a lot of talent, a lot of ability on that squad. How much better can BYU play given what we've seen so far? I think there's room for a lot of potential there for BYU to play a lot better. The defense is going to have to keep them in it. But yeah, I think Utah fans, by and large, now there's a lot that are going to be cheering on BYU for the good of the conference, but I think most Utah fans are actually going to be cheering for Notre Dame.
2: Steve, thanks for jumping on. We always look forward to it. Appreciate you, buddy.
4: Yep, appreciate you guys.
3: Thanks, Steve.
2: There you go. That's our guy, Steve Bartle. Follow all of his work at kslsports.com.
3: Bartolino.
2: With BYU Notre Dame, Utah and Colorado not getting as much attention, but frankly, doesn't deserve it. That I don't think Utah Colorado is going to be much of a game.
3: No, I don't think so either. Is this the worst game on Utah's schedule in conference? They play Houston, which is a good game. That's a huge game for Utah next weekend. At Cincinnati, huge game with real trap game opportunities before you play BYU. And then you close out at Arizona, at TCU, which BYU struggled with, and then a home against West Virginia. I think playing at I think this is the easiest game Utah has left. No question.
2: Is a Bearcat a thing?
3: I don't know.
2: Oh, it is. How about that? I had no idea. Officially known as a, I don't even know how to pronounce that, medium-sized tree-dwelling mammal native to the rainforests of South and Southeast Asia.
3: They kind
2: of
3: look like wolverines.
2: So a bearcat is a thing. I wasn't sure if that was like a hokey.
3: Oh, a binturong.
2: Is that how you pronounce that? Have you seen one of those?
3: I don't know if I saw one at the San Diego Zoo or not. But it's like one of these animals that it's like all over YouTube for some reason. Like the kids are into all these, lions and elephants are boring now. So you got to go to the next thing.
2: What's the fiercest animal you've been closest to? Not counting the zoo.
3: Christian Esparza. Dude's a maniac. I had a skunk walk up behind me one time. I've got a photo of it.
2: Not a very deadly animal.
3: No, but they're stinky. I've seen a moose.
2: Okay.
3: Like within 100 yards of me. Those things are huge. I've never seen a bear.
2: There used to be, and I don't know if this is true anymore, but have you ever played Mountain Dell Golf Course?
3: Mm-hmm. Well, I've been there.
2: There was a family of badgers that was living between two of the holes.
3: Oh, wow. Okay.
2: And honestly, I had to be at one point like, I don't know, 20 feet away from a badger. Mm-hmm. And couldn't help but thinking like, is this okay? I mean, badgers are pretty fierce, right?
3: I've been pretty close to some buffalo when you saw that guy get bucked up at Yellowstone. I think I was there a week later, 2 weeks later.
2: Get charged. But a badger's going to like eat you.
3: They'll attack your face.
2: Yeah.
3: Yeah, they will.
2: Yeah. It was kind of hard to hit my approach when I was thinking like, is this badger going to attack me at any moment?
3: You played Bear Lake, the golf course up there?
2: No, I'm sure it's great.
3: It's very hilly. Uh-huh. But I did the same thing where we went over a hill and I was just playing passenger princess. I wasn't playing golf. And went over the hill, and there was a huge moose, like 50 yards away.
2: I went to look for my ball in a water hazard the eastern shore of Virginia, and a water moccasin scurried away from, it had to be like 2 feet away from me and scurried into the lake. It's like, whoa.
3: Christian?
2: I'm going to let that ball go.
3: Wild animal?
2: Closest to in the wild?
1: Moose. I've seen a moose and a badger both in person.
2: Okay.
1: Pretty close. Right. A badger, I was camping, and there was one on the hiking trail, yeah.
2: Did you throw rocks at it?
1: No, kind of just saw him, and he saw us, and kept on going.
3: Ships in the night.
2: RSL San Jose coming up next. We'll talk to you tomorrow on the Jake and Ben Show, 97.5, the KSL Sports Zone.
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14: Yeah, welcome into the Real Salt Lake pregame show on the RSL Radio Network. Lauren Beck, Spencer Warren with you through pregame tonight, live from America First Field. RSL getting ready to kick off against the San Jose Earthquakes. The first time that we will see the Earthquakes this season, RSL will face them on the road here shortly to round out the 2026 season. Coming off a 2-1 loss on the road last Saturday to Philadelphia Union, who extend their unbeaten streak in Major League Soccer. A tough game. RSL had their moments, had their opportunities better in the second half there, but unable to come away with a victory against impressive Philadelphia team. Started the season really rough, but since coming back from the World Cup break has been absolutely phenomenal. One of the best in Major League Soccer. Tonight's opponent, though, the San Jose Earthquakes, on the verge of potentially clinching a playoff spot pending results tonight for not just in this game, but across a couple other matches in Major League Soccer. Spence? How are you? Thank you for being with me tonight.
15: Well, yeah, I'm happy to be here. It's a little on the chilly side, so if you are on the way, don't forget the old blanket that's in the boot in the car. Sorry, trunk of the car. Because, it's a little bit of a cool one in here at America First Field. But excited to be back. You spoke about the 2-1 loss on the road against Philadelphia on the weekend. It was a tale of two halves. I felt like RSL paid way too much respect to Philadelphia. When you saw RSL get after them at the start of the second half, you realize that there is still some fight in this team. It wasn't enough in the end. But really, it gave me hope that RSL, although they're on the outside looking in towards the playoff picture, that they can mix it with the informed teams and really push them. And I'm hopeful that with the three games that are here before the end of the season, that is 9 points. And then we have to pick up some results on the road if we really, really do want to make it into the postseason.
14: Yeah, you talk about the postseason and RSL right now. Early in the season, we were flying high looking at this team and the form that they were in. But since the World Cup, it's been an entirely different story. You have the home game tonight against San Jose and then home again next Saturday against St. Louis, another very informed team in Major League Soccer. And then you have the last home game of the season, last regular season game on Saturday, November 7th against the LA Galaxy. In the meantime, you also have Kansas City on the road, Austin on the road, and San Jose again on the road. And like you said, you've got to pick up 9 points here in those three games at America First Field. Looking at the standings in the Western Conference right now, RSL in 11th place, 8-4-2 at home. Not terrible, not great at home. We certainly expect better at America First Field from Real Salt Lake, but the road record is where you really get concerned. 1-10-3 for RSL on the road this season. Looking at the Western Conference, there is not that they're the worst on the road in the Western Conference at this point in time, as well. Maybe just in the whole league, actually. Yes. As far as wins go, losses, there are a couple teams with more losses. But the wins are what we're going to focus on there. 1-10-3 on the road. 32 points. But, saying San Jose can clinch a spot tonight if they win and with a couple other results. But you look at the Western Conference right now, San Jose on 46 points in fourth place. Houston in fifth with 45. It's pretty even in those wild card spots at the moment. It's doable for RSL. Again, sitting on 32 points, 28 games played. The LA Galaxy have played one more game than RSL, and they sit in ninth on 36 points. Colorado on 37 points. So it is within reach. RSL needs to start doing themselves some favors and picking up those 3 points here at home, and then hopefully once or twice on the road in those last three road matches as well.
15: Yeah, and I think obviously the second 45 minutes, so I'm not talking about moral victories here.
14: Yeah.
15: But it was important that RSL could show something, and they did. They did show, and maybe if there was a few more players available, we see a different result. I thought the introduction of Luke de Fusserolles was a real turning point. Not only does he get an assist, which you don't really expect from one of your centre-backs, but it was really smart. I thought he was aggressive, very much up for the challenge, and just probably been chomping at the bit for the last month since he's come on board at RSL on loan from Fulham, just wanting to play soccer, and obviously he's been impressive with the Canadian national team as well. So I thought that was important, and I just feel like sometimes you just need a bit of a blue-collar reaction, roll your sleeves up and get to work, and I felt like they did. There was just maybe missing a little bit of guile and creativity. But with tonight's lineup, yeah, the front three are probably the best front three that we have available at this moment in time. So I'm kind of looking forward when we get to lineups in the second segment of what this can do tonight. And hopefully it is a good result and a good performance to match to give these guys confidence.
14: We talk about this 8-4-2 at home. Going into the World Cup break, just one loss here at America First Field to Miami. Three here since that World Cup break, but the most recent result being that big 3-0 win against the New England Revolution before the last international break. A big result here for RSL against an Eastern Conference opponent, a good Eastern Conference opponent in the Revs, who currently sit in third place in the Eastern Conference. But beyond that, it's been rough at RSL here at America First Field. The two previous games here, a 3-0 loss to Vancouver, a 2-0 loss to NYCFC. You had the 2-2 draw before that against the LAFC that felt like a decent result, but it was still dropped points here at home. A difficult one to take. Another hard one was going back, 2 months now, the loss 4-3 against the against FC Dallas. A tough result. It's been a really tough run for RSL, but like you said, I think there's been a lot of moments where we've seen good fight and good heart from this team. You have a couple more players available now. The injury list is shortening up a little bit. You've had visa issues worked out for your new signings. And it feels like there's maybe, despite the result on Saturday, maybe a little bit of new life and spark into this team going into these last six matches.
15: Yeah, no, absolutely. And that's what you need. If we can come hot at the right time, then anything can happen in the postseason. But right now, my worry is that come the first weekend of November, we're going to be looking towards the sprint season next season. And I don't want the season to end yet.
14: Yeah.
15: I like hanging out with you guys. I love interacting with fans. And I'll be honest with you, there is still hope because this team was so good at pre-World Cup. Yes, Xavier Gozo's gone. Yes, Diego Luna is not available, but there's still the bones of that team, and everybody knows their job. I think the fact that Zach Booth is back and will eventually put pressure on Dom Marchuk, which could elevate Dom as well. I was really impressed with Zach having to adjust from a number 10 to play a right wing back role. And he was really impressive until that hamstring injury. And you felt like the drop off from Xavier Gozo leaving wasn't as big a blow as what it potentially could have been. But yeah, my hope is that RSL give it a good fight and are there or thereabouts, at least in their own hands, going into the last game of the season at home against LA Galaxy.
14: We're going to head out to our first break. On the other side, we'll take a look at the lineups for both Real Salt Lake and the San Jose Earthquakes. This is the pregame show on the RSL Radio Network.
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1: Welcome back to the Real Salt Lake pregame show on the RSL Radio Network. Lauren Beck, Spencer Warren with you for about another hour, a little under an hour. You'll be here for longer. I'm going to hop off at that point.
2: Sorry, guys.
1: You get a couple consecutive hours of Spence, but he won't be with us for postgame. He'll get to go home at that point, hopefully.
2: Get my Horlicks and my Ovaltine and get a nice hot water bottle, wrap up warm and fall asleep.
1: Yes, that sounds lovely. We're both already looking forward to going to bed. Great. RSL getting ready to host the San Jose Earthquakes. First time we're seeing the Earthquakes this season. We'll play them again in a couple weeks as the season winds down. Six games left for RSL, three home, three away, including tonight. Absolutely massive that RSL picks up victories here at America First Field. And then beyond that, a few points on the road would certainly boost them and help them up the table. But looking at Real Salt Lake tonight, coming off that 2-1 loss on the road to Philadelphia on Saturday, we have a couple changes to the lineup. Rafael Cabral wearing the captain's armband remains in goal. The back line from left to right will be Kobe Henry, Philip Quinton, and Luke de Fougerolle getting a start tonight. Excited to see more of him after his performance against the Union. Moving into the midfield, Noel Kalskan and Stein Spearings. Juan Musanabria coming into the starting 11 on the left wing back position. Dominic Marczuk on the right. And then ahead of them, Morgan Giovogi, Saba Labajanice, and Sergei Solans. On the bench, Mason Steidwar, DeAndre Yedlin, Sam Junka, Alex Katronis, Colin Guskey, Luca Moisa, Zach Booth, Aiden Hezirkani, and Ari Puel. Out injured, we still have Justin Glad, Griffin Dillon, Diego Luna, Lucas Engel, and Juan Arias unavailable for this team.
2: Yeah, I mean, it's in some respects, it picks itself. I love the move of looking after DeAndre Yedlin, who I feel like has been the pace setter, the aggressor, whilst RSL went through this really bad run. Luke de Fougerolle, we get a first proper look at him live, not on a TV screen, which I'm really excited about. Obviously, Zach Booth being there is really important. Sam Junker, I don't think has put a foot wrong, really. Has had to play a few different positions, you know, the left of the back three and left wing back on occasion. Ari Puel coming back from that ruptured Achilles is just a crazy turnaround and healing time. But what a good time for him to come back, where the pressure, especially with Victor Olatunji leaving for Beveren on loan, and then you have Jason Shukaluk, who is really kind of untested at this level. It's a step up. Impressed with his work rate, 100%. He's very physical, but we know that Ari Puel can put the ball on the back of the net in Major League Soccer, but at the same time, he's looking for an opportunity. He's still young, but he's still looking to find his feet in MLS. But what a timely return from him. So the pressure isn't squarely on young Sergei Solans' shoulders. I mean, 11 goals on the season. Your first season out of college. You couldn't ask for more, really. Maybe, you know, the naysayers will say some of those one-on-one chances. But he's got a short memory. And that's the best thing about a striker. He's got a short memory. Doesn't dwell on things too long. And we saw that against New England, had a one-on-one chance, missed that, and gets a brace in the end in a 3-1 victory.
1: Yeah, I think the thing with Sergei as well is, as we said, he's really young. It's his first season in Major League Soccer. Obviously, he's been playing his whole life, and he has those experiences, but this is a different level, and he'll learn, he'll improve as he gets older, and those opportunities, I think, will go unfinished a lot more infrequently in the future

0: given again his short memory and the quality we've seen from him this season, as you said, 11 goals, 3 assists. Saba Labajanidze also getting the lone goal for RSL in that loss to the Union on the weekend. That brings him to 3 goals and 3 assists this season. Giovogi, 2 goals, 8 assists. You do want to see a bit more from him at this point, but I think that his quiet contributions and the quality he brings, the danger he brings out on that wing, contribute in different ways for this squad. But when you're looking at a player like him on this roster, you need some more goals. The 8 assists is great. You know, maybe there's a few more of those. You can't make other people finish your opportunities that every once in a while, but
1: Florian Wirtz, carry on.
0: Yes. 6-3, you say, earlier today? That was a wild day of Champions League. Anyway, Morgan Giovogi, kind of someone that we've all been keeping an eye on throughout the season, to maybe be producing more and finding more opportunities, but quietly contributing out on that wing.
1: Yeah, no, absolutely. I think that there's opportunities here. No one's really... I mean, with Morgan, it's his ball-carrying ability, the ability to find space and time. Yes, you want a little bit more, but there's roles up for grabs, it feels. It doesn't feel like there's a set lineup, and obviously that's partly down to the amount of injuries that we have and the fact that the games are coming thick and fast, but I still feel like there's an opportunity for someone to take the game by the scruff of the neck, and I want that to be Morgan. I want him to show his ability, find the back of the net, continue to find his teammates to give them opportunities. But I feel like he drifts in and out of games. Mm-hmm. And I just think, I feel like there's a performance in there where he takes a game by the scruff of the neck, says, I'm the man, I'm going to be the one that's going to put this team, the attacking part of the team, on my shoulders and really explode and help the players around him. But yeah, I just feel like there's a little bit more to come, even with these injuries, even with the loss of Xavier Gozo. I still feel there's more to come from this team.
0: Absolutely. And you look at a player like Dominic Marczuk, a great example of someone who's kind of seen it all with this team. You know, we've talked about him quite a lot this season. Came in hot, fell off a little bit, went out on loan, came back to the team, struggled to find his place at points during this summer. And after the World Cup break, he wasn't even in the game day squad for RSL, and now we've seen him in starting a number of these last few games for RSL, and looking a bit brighter, but still seems to be struggling a little bit. But as you said, with Zach Booth coming back from his injury and working back to his fitness, I'm curious to see what that battle between these two looks like, and if Dominic Marczuk can kind of find that confidence. Talk about someone who wants to take their opportunity and find their spot in this team. I think he's a great example of somebody that, I mean, like I said, he's seen everything this season and in his time with RSL.
1: Yeah, and you look at Dom as a I won't say a beacon of light, but a kid that came in and immediately settled. He was the most impressive when he came in. Mm-hmm. His first season, and then it just kind of tailed off, and I feel like this position is a little bit better for him. He plays that he played that for the Polish under-20s in this wing back role. I don't really want him facing and going past players. I love the fact that he crosses the ball from deep, and it's usually low, and gives the striker a fighting chance and the attacking midfielders a fighting chance. I think there's an opportunity there that he can continue to grow. But on the other side of that, there's Zach Booth that's getting fitter and fitter, and we saw how fantastic he was when he moved to that right wing back role. I'm expecting a real battle between those two in the coming weeks before the season is out, hopefully, and that can only bode well for RSL.
0: We're going to head out to another break. On the other side, we will hear from head coach Pablo Mastroianni after their loss to Philadelphia on Saturday night. This is the pregame show on the RSL Radio Network.
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1: Welcome back to the Real Salt Lake pregame show on the RSL Radio Network. We're going to toss it to a postgame press conference from Saturday's loss to the Philadelphia Union. Here's head coach Pablo Mastroianni.
2: 5 minutes and what was going wrong there? That was a lot of deep defending and maybe fortunate it was only one goal.
3: Yeah, I think is kind of synonymous what happened a little bit. I think it was last week where we're just sitting in a really low block. And what we've been talking about and working on, which is easy in practice because there's no pressure, right? You're not going to Philly. You're at Zion, so it's easy, is how do we get more pressure once they come into our block? And that requires our pivots to step a little bit harder. It requires our back line to really be stepping harder. And then if you're not going to do that, like I talked about last week, is you got to defend the box well. And on their first goal, you have Phillip, who's in defending space instead of defending man. And the problem with zonal defending in the box is nobody knows whose responsibility is what, right? And so it's been a consistent theme. It's something that we work on every week, and it really is a shame that we can't get that part right. Because again, if you're going to be in a low block, man, defending the box is priority number one. Right. So I think those couple things, right? We're not getting pressure on the ball when they're in our block, when they come across our block, and two, box defending. And so obviously I think with the changes, with Wanma and Luke, it completely changed the whole scope of the game. And there was nothing tactically changed. It was two international players playing at a really, really high level, a lot of confidence. And you saw the group change its mindset with the introduction of those two guys in particular. So again, good to have them back. And now I think, you know, I thought it was a really good second half. I thought it was a fantastic second half and hard done by, again, a decision that's beyond our control, which is kind of tough to swallow, given that I thought the guys played extremely well in the second half, created a lot of really good opportunities, just didn't take them. But I think that's the type of team that we need to be, especially in these last six games.
2: Is Luke seemed to push up high. Is that how he plays? Is that something you wanted from him in the back three? He was turned into a midfielder.
3: That is the role of that position, DJ. That's what I've been asking. And that's the difficult thing for me, is that it's not tactical, so I can't fix it. It's a mindset. It's let's get up people's tails. Let's win balls. Let's shove them when they're close to the end line. Let's duel in the air. When I talk about compete in the right way and winning duels, there's a reason why he's 20 years old and he's played in the World Cup. It's not a surprise, and why Jesse Marsh likes him or loves him, because he is a competitor first. And then he's got the class defensively to make plays. And I'm saying making plays is winning balls winning balls defensively. He's making plays there. But then he also, I think, has assists for our goal. Like, so this is what high-level players can do to a team, is make plays on both sides of the ball, but also become a contagion in a positive way to the group that lifts the spirits and belief system. And so there was nothing tactical at halftime. It was just inserting two high-level players that make a difference.
2: Ari Piol tears an Achilles and is back in the same season. You've been around this league a long time. Does this just blow your mind? And what did you think of the few minutes you got?
3: Yeah, it's rare. Again, I think for me, it's been crazy. And Ari's been in my office at least once a week in the last 2 months, asking when he can step on the field. You know, and I think when you have a guy that's this hungry and obviously cleared by the surgeon, cleared by the medical staff, it was important to get him out there, especially in this three-game week, and getting some minutes. And I thought this game was a good one to get him into, because if he can last against these guys and the way they battle and the way they, you know, they make your life difficult as a striker, then I think he's ready to go. So I thought his time on the field showed a lot of industry, a lot of competitiveness. And then obviously he'll have to work up to the finer aspects of his attacking game, but I thought he did a good job today.
2: Finally, for me, as it stands now, and it may change with games later tonight and over the weekend, but you're 4 points below the playoff line with six games to go. How much do people feel the urgency of getting to the postseason with this few games?
3: No, I think, DJ, you know, starting with myself and the staff and obviously the players and, you know, before every game, that's what comes up. We're today we're 4 points behind the line. This is an important game to win. Again, when we say win, is to go max out, to compete the right way, to win the duels, to especially against this group, and to create chances to score goals. And I think, you know, we just didn't take our chances, or some of the decisions in the final third weren't polished enough, or we just didn't strike. And then credit to Andre Blake on that one where he made a huge save on Sergi's. And then that's how the margins are so thin. So if we score that, second one and get the VAR call, and that not in our favor, just the right decision, then this game changes. And so I think we're in a good spot. And like I said, I think the introduction of Luke and Wanma into this group at this time, coming off of international play, is going to be a huge catalyst for the group. We go back home. You know, we got to take three, and really we got to, the way we're talking about is we got to win out. And so the low block stuff is good in moments. We've got the game's got to look like the second half where we're protagonists again, because if not, then we're putting a lot of pressure on our box defending where we haven't been great at, in particular the last 3 months.
2: You've mentioned that VAR call. They looked at several things in there. What was the thing that you thought it should have pivoted on?
3: Oh, it's not so much what I think, DJ. It's if it takes 8 minutes to come away with something, it is not clear and obvious by definition. So I'm not a smart guy, but I do know the rules, and the rule is it has to be a clear and obvious mistake. And if it takes 8 minutes, it is not clear and obvious. It should take 7 seconds. So I'm just blown away at how we're explained that these are how it works. And then here's a great example of not clear and obvious. 8 minutes. There's just no way. I don't know if it hit his hand. I don't know if Kevin Sullivan was offsides, but I know they're checking both of those things. Right. And so like, but if it takes 8 minutes, then the call the referee makes on the field should stand by as per the rules of MLS and VAR. Like that is what is so befuddling. I don't know what the right term is. But anyways, and like I told the guys, we got to control what we can. Very good second half. We got to build on that and start with that type of mentality and really attack this game against San Jose.
4: Thank you, Paul.
3: Yep.
5: Hey, Coach.
3: Hey, Matty.
5: Not to stay on that VAR review, but did you get any sort of explanation about why it took so long or what their final answer was on that offside?
3: They didn't say it. They said it without saying it, is that it wasn't clear and obvious. And by that definition, the play on the field should stand, right? So I don't know. It's. I think in this moment that we're in, like if it takes 8 minutes to kind of justify a decision, it's not clear and obvious by any stretch of the imagination. It's yeah. So
5: they didn't talk about it on the broadcast, but did anybody say anything about the Kevin Sullivan elbow into Gilavogi's face in the 15th minute?
3: They didn't say that to me either.
5: No comment at all. Okay. So off the refs, Saba comes in and is immediately a firecracker. What did you want from him and what did you see from him?
3: Yeah, exactly what he produced tonight. You know, I think the thing with Saba was he'd gone away to Georgia and played 0 minutes. And so that's always a tough one as far as how many minutes can he give, given what we need from him. But tonight, I don't know if it was 30 minutes or 25 minutes, whatever it was, I thought we're, again, Saba coming into games really impacts the game in a different way. His you know, his change of pace, his, you know, endeavor to always run forward and play forward was so bright with the team alongside Juan Sanabria, who's running and playing forward, and Luke running and playing forward. And so we got a lot of field tilt from those three guys. and just really happy with the way those three came into the game and really contributed in a meaningful fashion.
5: Nice. And then last one for me, I know you got a long flight. Zach Booth also comes back after a fairly lengthy absence. How encouraging is it, and what does it bring to the team to have guys like him and Peole available again?
3: Yeah, no, it's huge for the group. You know, I think we've been thin for quite some time, and just to get these guys back, you know, and it couldn't happen at a more important time. And so Zach came in and did a really good job. Again, expectations are he's been training really well, but coming into games, there's going to be moments that are just going to be fast, right? The game's electric. I thought he held his own. He had a really nice play on the outside, where, you know, he put in a real dangerous box. And again, we just didn't tackle the right way. So just assessing his performance, I thought it was a great stepping stone. And now it's how do we continue to give him more time, in a way that doesn't compromise, you know, any muscular injury. But really proud of how, you know, and Ari came in too. So I just think that all the players that came in did a really, really good job to affect the team in a real positive manner. And that's something that we're going to need, especially in a 3-game week.
5: Awesome. Thanks, Coach. See you Tuesday.
3: All right, Matty. Thank you.
6: Brian?
7: The first goal was another goal where it looked like the team just kind of turned off for a second. Even with that, are you seeing the improvements you're hoping for as you kind of adjust to what's been going on the team?
3: Yeah, you know, Brent, it's really interesting because, again, I think, you know, the best way to gain experience is to make mistakes during a game. You know, we do 3v3 box defending. We do 3 versus 4, 3 versus 5. And when there's no – When there's not 25,000 fans in the stadium, when there's no, we got to win this game in this exercise, the guys are amazing. And I think that's the difference between guys with experience and guys that are still cutting their teeth, right? Is at what point does it hurt so bad that you start now doing the little things right in the game? When it's hectic, when you have multiple decisions to make, when there's a lot on the table. And so I think the frustrating part for me is, again, it, you know, with two strikers, when you're playing against two strikers, there shouldn't the at most you should have the ball side center back maybe free, but probably engaged in some kind of action. The central defender and the weak side center back should always be engaged. Should always be engaged. It's a numbers game. It's that. And what the tendency is to drop back into a line to defend space. And what I've constantly said, and maybe I got to find a better way to say it, is space never scores goals. Space has never scored goals in the history of the sport. Players do. And why that's important is because if I'm a central center back and I latch on to somebody and force them out of an area, there's going to be someone free. Well, now it's really, really clear for the weak side center back to find out who's free. So without communication, because at times it's really hectic, if I do my job really well as a central center back and latch on, it's really predictable and clear for the other guys to do a good job behind me. And so, again, it's been a tough slog in that department. But again, I think that's a product of also defending deep. When you defend too deep, those are the questions that teams are going to ask, and you got to be perfect. And this was a team that is really polished in playing little cut passes in front of the defense, which is fine if you're latched on, if you're marking somebody. It's not fine when you're dropping off into offensive line, because that's the space where they can now get the ball, turn and shoot, a lot like they did in the first goal. But we'll continue to work on it. We'll do video. And the expectation is that we get better in that area for the next game.
7: Considering that hindsight is 2020, what was the thought process on the lineup decisions, considering the kind of stark difference between the first half and the second half? What were your considerations?
3: Yeah. So, good question. You know, I think there was it was two things that I was juggling, myself and the staff, was we had our first win in a long time, and it was a really great performance, both offensively and defensively. These guys also have been training together for the better part of the last 2 weeks, where Wanma and Luke both joined the group here, right? And so then obviously the travel for Wanma from India, but it is also a lot of, you know, games and not so much travel, but Luke has played the most games he has in this 2-week span all season long. And so balancing out the continuity of the group that played really well against New England and had been working together for the last 10 days. And then the introduction of two players that haven't been training with us, but have also been either a lot of travel or in a lot of games in a short amount of time. My idea was always to bring them on the field. I didn't think it was going to be at halftime, but after watching the first half and how we were almost back foot, I knew that with these two guys coming in the game was going to change. It's just, and again, players change games, players make plays, and I thought those two guys in particular in the second half flipped the game on its head.
7: And finally, as was noted, not much room for error. Six games, three home games, three away games left. 4 points behind now, you know, over the weekend, could be more. Hopefully not. But I'm just curious your motivational approach with this team and this roster, these guys. Is it keeping them loose or do you have to tighten down the screws? I'm just curious what your motive, what your thought process is in finding the answer to get some points here and into the playoffs.
3: Yeah. Again, it's really interesting because I think from a coaching perspective, it's not so much it's showing them. So I'll show a lot of actions from the second half because that was a team that looked like they were on the front foot, whether we're home or away, like you're rightly pointing out, home or away is irrelevant at this point. We need wins. Right. And again, we were in a block quite a bit in that second half at times. But when Luke jams up somebody and nicks a ball, when Kobe Henry is up somebody, jams the ball, when Phillip Quinton is up somebody and nicks the ball, this is what I'm talking about. And now we can make these our opponents think about, should we play inside here or are we going to play outside? So in the first half, it was basically they dictated to us because of our defensive posture and our lack of aggressiveness within the block that created momentum against us, right? So it's explaining it in a real clear way and that if we are going to be a team that goes six unbeaten, it has to look like this. And you have to be willing to get tight and get spun, but it doesn't matter because you should always have cover. So I think for me, it's a combination of both of those where it's not tight and it's not loose. It's not tight and it's not loose. How clear can you be with the video? How clear can you be by showing the emotional impact that these players had coming into the game and now starting midweek and start the game in the same fashion that we started the second half today? And again, and that being the standard bearer. In other words, we're not in the block to sit there and just take it across a shot. And this is not, you can't win games like this. You can't win games like this, right? But I can't get out there and push them towards it. And again, during the week, it was fantastic, their aggressiveness. But now you're up against Philly and maybe they've won a lot of games. And so the onus is on me to make sure like they capture the emotion, they capture the feeling, and they see the video that encapsulates all of what it takes to be a team that can go six unbeaten to finish the season.
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1: Welcome back to the Real Salt Lake pregame show on the RSL Radio Network. Lauren Beck, Spencer Warren with you for a little bit longer. The teams are getting ready to head back into the locker rooms after warming up for tonight's match. RSL hosting the San Jose Earthquakes. Should be a tough match between these two tonight. A chilly one out here at America First Field. I think it's about, 50 degrees right now? Yeah? 52 here in Sandy. A little chilly, but nice soccer weather. I'm sure they're going to love that once the game kicks off and they start moving around a bit more. RSL's lineup from back to front, Rafael Cabral in goal. The back line from left to right will be Kobe Henry, Philip Quinton, and Luc de Fougerolle. In the midfield, Noel Kalskan and Stein Spearings. Juan Masanabria, your left wing back. On the right, Dominic Marczuk. Just ahead of them in the midfield, Morgan Giavogi and Saba Labajanice. And your striker tonight, Sergei Solans. On the bench, Mason Stidwar, DeAndre Yedlin, Sam Junka, Alex Katranis, Colin Guskey, Luca Moisa, Zach Booth, Aiden Hezirkani, and Ari Piol. Spence, how's San Jose lining up tonight?
11: Yeah, they'll go with a 5-3-2 formation. They kind of switch things up, and that's because of the wily old fox in Bruce Arena, still at the helm at San Jose. Just turned 75.
1: Wow.
11: My word. Done it all, but
1: what
11: in goal. Absolutely. When he's not getting told off for saying things he shouldn't be saying. Anyway, moving swiftly on. But in goal will be the Scotland international Angus Gunn. The back three, the left of the back three will be Dave Romney, who will also captain the side. Then they've got Reed Roberts and Max Floriani. That rounds up the back three. Jamal Ricketts will be the left wing back. And Paul Marie will be at right wing back. In the centre of midfield, you'll find Ian Harkes and Bo LaRue. And then just in front of them, kind of playing that 8.5-10 kind of role, will be Nick Fernandez. And then the two up top, Aswani Bauda and Preston Judd. Preston Judd getting a lot of mentions in the press. You know, he's had a very, very good season for San Jose. 15 goals, just four more than our beloved Sergei Solons. On the bench for them, though, will be Daniel Mooney, Luka Jovanovic, Timo Werner, the designated player. Leeds-born, special place in my heart, will be Rolando Vieira. Sorry, I can't read this. Jack Giansky, Noel Buck, who I really like, Edward Lewin, who I also really like, who in a trade with St. Louis. Earl Edwards Jr. will be the backup goalkeeper, and Vitor Costa will round out the bench for Bruce Arena and the Quakes.
1: Sorry, are you saying the font of this, the color of this font on this paper is not legible,
11: well,
1: sir?
11: Well, because I've made notes for the starting lineup, I never do the bench.
1: It's
11: and that's my own fault.
1: That's okay. It's
11: ill-prepared.
1: Been a running joke for the
11: yes,
1: for
11: yes,
1: the season.
11: No, absolutely,
1: it's,
11: yeah.
1: It's all good. It is a little difficult.
11: I think the
1: to
11: ink.
1: Read.
11: I think the toner's just starting
1: it's
11: to run out.
1: It's an interesting ink choice.
11: Yes.
1: Anyway, a strong lineup for San Jose, as we mentioned earlier in the broadcast, with a win and a couple other results for them tonight, they could clinch a playoff spot. Looking at the standings in Major League Soccer, Vancouver is the only team in the Western Conference that has currently clinched a playoff spot, as well as Nashville in the Eastern Conference. We do have a number of games that have finished or are in.
11: Well, by the way, Nashville are absolutely hammering. The best team in Major League Soccer is hammering the worst team in Major League Soccer right now. It was 3-0 with 30 minutes gone.
1: Not surprising at all, but we will take a look at the scoreboard very quickly. Late between these Eastern Conference opponents, we have Cincinnati losing at home 2-3 against the New England Revolution. Columbus is up 3-1 at home against Charlotte. DC United is up 2-1 at home against New York Red Bulls. Miami is winning 2-0 against NYCFC. Atlanta on the road winning 3-0 against Montreal currently. We just had a goal update between Toronto and Orlando, so we will come back to that one. Chicago is winning 1-0 against the Philadelphia Union. That's the end of the first half in that one. Could be an interesting result there. The Union have been so good, as we talked about earlier in the broadcast. Toronto is losing 2-3 at home against Orlando.
11: Darryl DK just got that goal. Just thought I'd let you know.
1: Thank you,
11: yeah.
1: Thank you. Late in the first half as well, Dallas and Seattle are 0-0, and St. Louis and Vancouver. And as you mentioned, Nashville is beating Kansas City 3-0 in the first half of that one. Kicking off alongside Real Salt Lake here shortly, Colorado hosting Minnesota. And then in about an hour, we'll have LA Galaxy and Portland, LAFC and Austin, and San Diego and Houston. Pretty decent number of goals tonight in Major League Soccer. Kind of a mixed bag of results as well as far as home versus away. Not too far off kickoff here for Real Salt Lake against the San Jose Earthquakes. We'll head out to another break on the other side. We'll get our final look at the pregame show before kickoff against the San Jose Earthquakes. You're listening to the pregame show on the RSL Radio Network.
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1: Welcome into the final segment of the Real Salt Lake pregame show. Lauren and Spence with you for a few more minutes as we wait for the players to come out of the tunnel, national anthem, and kick off here at America First Field, RSL hosting San Jose Earthquakes. Taking a quick peek at the current standings, Real Salt Lake coming into this game in 11th place with 32 points, 8-4-2 at home. San Jose in 4th place, 7-3-4 on the road with 46 points, a good season for them. Not too far behind Vancouver, who sits in first place with 51 points. A tough opponent for RSL tonight, an opponent they'll face again here in a couple weeks as we round out the regular season. They will host, or they will play, excuse me, San Jose on the road on Halloween at 3 o'clock. So a quick peek at an opponent again that they'll see at the end of the month. 6 matches left. Absolutely crucial that RSL picks up points here at home and wins in these last 3 home matches. And then you look at those road ones as well. You don't want to get ahead of yourselves. You focus on the opponent in front of you. But looking at this table, RSL, they know what they need to do in these last 6 matches. And it starts here tonight against San Jose.
11: Oh, yeah, absolutely. And you know, Pablo was very forthright in his post-game comments after that 2-1 loss in Philadelphia. The second 45 minutes is the standard. You can do it. You prove that you can do it. It doesn't matter if the game's a home or away, it's got to be 3 points. And RSL got to fight tooth and nail to get into the playoffs as it is. But if you can play yourself into some kind of form that we saw in the second 45 against Philadelphia, then I'm confident that these guys, they certainly have the ability to do that. And we all want that. We all want post-game or post-season games at America First Field, hopefully.
1: Yes, I'm going to miss the last regular season game, so I'm really hoping that there's more after that. Mm. I'm not going to be in town. I'm a little bit sad, but I'm extra hopeful because of that. I hate missing games, so hopefully there's some playoff soccer in November for us. But looking, I completely lost my train of thought here.
11: Well, we'll just go keys to the game.
1: Yeah, thank you. Literally, my brain just shut off.
11: It's mom brain.
1: Oh, so real. Yes, keys to the game, Spence. Where's RSL finding success tonight against San Jose?
11: Well, very similar formations. Now, there's the front two that are going to occupy the back three. RSL going to have to find their overloads in other areas. Again, Stein Spearings, Noel Kalaskan are going to be very, very important, providing protection for the back three. I think there's a little bit more when it comes to width for RSL, although the wing backs are there for San Jose as well. But Morgan Giovoghi, Saba Lobogenice, they're going to be really vital picking up those spaces in the wider areas, whereas there's just that 110 in Nick Fernandez for San Jose. So, again, our wingbacks are maybe going to have a little bit more possession, which I think is going to be vital. It's something that we need to do. But at the same time, Preston Judd has been, you know, 15 goals and three assists on the season is nothing to sniff at. And he's keeping, you know, the big man in Timo Werner out, who's on the bench tonight, the designated player. They score a ton of goals, and RSL have been guilty of giving away some real poor goals and some cheap set pieces. So RSL is going to have to really knuckle down and really pick and choose their moments when they're going to put their foot in, because some of these cheap free kicks have really been costly for RSL.
1: As you said, they score a lot of goals, 50 for San Jose on the season. There's only one team that has more than them that sits below them on the table. That's Portland with 51, but Dallas with 52, St. Louis with 54, and Vancouver with 61. There's a lot of attacking power, and we're used to that from San Jose. They are historically a good attacking team, but defensively susceptible. Pretty middle of the table with 40 goals against. But when your attack is producing, it's not quite as big of a deal. And I think that's something that RSL's struggled with this season, is the loss of Justin Glad, and then the loss of Xavier Gozo, the loss of Diego Luna. And as you said, those losses, this is the point that I was going to make that I completely forgot a few minutes ago, was we've seen it. That second half, we've seen it from this team with or without those players throughout the season. There's been those flashes. There's been those moments, but it hasn't been consistent since the World Cup. And that was with Xavier Gozo, that was with Diego Luna, and now without them, it's gone both ways. Can RSL get it done tonight against the San Jose Earthquakes? We'll find out. Kickoff is on the other side of this break. Spence, thank you so much for joining me for postgame.
11: Always a pleasure.
1: Have a great call alongside DJ here on the other side. Real Salt Lake kicking off against the San Jose Earthquakes here on the RSL Radio Network.
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2: Good evening and welcome to America First Field. Tonight, Real Salt Lake back home to face the San Jose Earthquakes. Two teams with different goals, different missions, with just a half dozen games left in the regular season. For Real Salt Lake, the quest is to get back above the playoff line. They are in 11th place in the West. Top nine teams go to the playoffs. They are 4 points below the playoff line. For the San Jose Earthquakes, sitting in fourth place in the West on 46 points, the goal: stay in the top four and have home field advantage in the opening round of the playoffs. If they could improve their situation, that'd be great. It's 3 games in 8 days for everybody in Major League Soccer. Everybody's playing midweek this week. So try to squeeze in some games here at the end of the season. David James along with Spencer Warren filling in for Jay Nolan tonight. And Spenno, you were nodding as I described the tasks at hand. RSL with some lineup changes tonight that you detailed in the pregame show. You think they're a little better equipped to score first, take the lead, and get 3 points at home?
4: Well, Sabal Obaginite continues to impress, even though he's done most of his good work coming off of the bench. But I think he's going to be vital where Aiden Hezekani kind of didn't find his feet in the last Philadelphia game. And I think this is a huge opportunity for Saba. Also, to come along with that, DJ, Luke de Fusserolt. I'm really, really impressed with him in the second half against Philadelphia. Bought the aggression that DeAndre Yedlin had during this really rough run, but it's a lovely time to have him really step up and get his parking pass. His work permit, so he's available for Real Salt Lake. Pablo Mascherini made it very clear post-game against Philadelphia. It doesn't matter if the games are home or away. We need 3 points. Yeah, they set the standard in the second 45 against Philadelphia.
2: 6 games left, 18 points available. Probably need 13 or 14 of them to get through. Might need more than that. 15, 16, depends on the form of the teams in eighth and ninth place. But that's all in the long run. All they can do tonight, win tonight, see what the other scores are, see where they sit with 5 games to go. Headed off to, where are they going this weekend? Kansas City. Sing it.
4: Couldn't come at a better time, DJ.
2: Yeah, right? Last place, Kansas City.
4: Yeah, I mean, and this is a Kansas City team that's on the road tonight against Nashville. So the best team in Major League Soccer right now, statistically, points-wise, against the worst team, 3-0 at halftime to Nashville.
2: So RSL's goal, get a win tonight, see where they sit. Get a win Saturday, see where they sit. Way easier to do the math on how many points it's going to take when you get down to 4 games, remove some of the variables. But along the way, you got to keep picking up 3 points. Real Salt Lake is going to move left to right from the north to the south end here at America First Field. They're in their black uniforms with the red and gold. I love this look.
4: Yeah, it's beautiful.
2: It's a sharp look. And for San Jose, they're in light blues that look like they stole from Kansas City. I don't know how else to describe it. But if Kansas City's missing some unis when they get back home, those kits are with San Jose. They're kind of a sky blue. There is a whistle from our referee, Sergei Demichuk, who I do not believe I've seen before. And we are underway. RSL pumps the ball downfield. Ball headed again near the corner of the 18. Cleared away by San Jose. Play a long ball down the channel. And a foul. And that will end the play as Philip Quinton, in the middle of the back three, got his heels clipped. And he had the angle on Preston Judd. Preston Judd is an intriguing story. Judd's complaining about the foul. Judd's a grinder. Judd is gritty. Judd took the path less traveled. He has scored 15 goals for San Jose this year. That is a 10's a good number. 15's huge. RSL playing out of the back. And if you're thinking, well, who's Preston Judd? I don't remember him being a big money acquisition as RSL plays the ball up the left side and out of bounds. Kansas City. These jerseys are going to get me. San Jose with a throw in their own end. He went to college, went the college soccer route, grew up in Las Vegas, went to Cal Baptist, a small school, private school in the L.A. area, transferred to Denver, still not a marquee program, goes to Sporting Kansas City 2 in the USL, then to the LA Galaxy 2, they drafted him, then to the Galaxy, and then to San Jose. But he makes a habit of a goal contribution, a goal or assist, basically every 100 minutes, three out of the last 4 years, including this year. And he's got 18 goal contributions, 15 goals, three assists, in about 1,800 minutes this year. Dangerous player.
4: Yeah, no, he's done really, really well. And I think it's a testament to his mentality, the road less traveled, as you said, DJ. He's been very, very impressive. And by the way, Timo Werner, the designated player, big money man. Well, he's on the bench tonight, and there's a reason behind that.
2: There is. RSL wins a throw-in on the far side. They take it quick. For once, it's aggressive. They try to find Sanabria. Come back, ball. Block. Cleared out. Corner to RSL. Whoa, look at the aggressiveness on the throw-in. I've been waiting all year for that.
4: Yeah, very, very quick. And again, the tempo was right in the second 45 against Philadelphia. Yes, it was a loss, but they've got to be faster. They can. They do have the pace to break forward in numbers.
2: Saba will take the corner, right-footed in-swinger from the far corner in the south end. Short corner to Kaliskan. Now driven in straight to the keeper, and he smothers it. Saba probably wanted that a little closer to the top of the six. The keeper, Angus Gunn. An Englishman from Norwich. Tell me about Norwich, Stan.
4: Well, there's a lot of Webb's feet there. No, it's a lovely little town.
2: Wow.
4: He is his father played for Norwich City, Brian Gunn, who's a great goalkeeper.
2: Don't try to clean that up now. You just called them
4: hobbits.
2: A lot of Webb's feet people.
4: Like his father, he actually represents Scotland.

0: all the way back to the keeper now. And here comes San Jose with some high pressure. They've got almost everybody across midfield, although they don't really attack the ball. Over to the far side. Little flick up the line by Sanabria, and he slips as Kalskin tries to return to the ball. San Jose into position. Here they come forward into the 18-yard box. There's a shot blocked by Luke. It caroms 40 yards away as he blocked Paul Marie's shot. There's a ball whipped into the area, headed away by Philip Quinton, 40 yards from goal. Again, San Jose has it. RSL's got to win that ball and get some hold-up play and get out of their own end. We saw this in Philadelphia. They did some deep defending for long stretches. Now with good pressure on the near side, they force two negative balls back into their own half, back to the center back, Romney. Up the alley for Marie, tackled away out by Kobe Henry, throw in for San Jose. You notice a lot of ex-Galaxy players. Bruce Arena has his guys, Spenna. He's coaching in San Jose now, and he's bringing in his guys. Dave Romney, check. Preston Judd, check. What do they have in common? They played for the Galaxy.
1: He might just be the Sam Allardyce of Major League Soccer. Just knows his guys inside and out, knows what they bring.
0: There's a ball over to the far side. San Jose restarting, fifth minute, scoreless game. Back into their own half, back to the center back, Romney. Romney also a grinder. He came up through LA Galaxy 2 at a time when the Galaxy were bringing in high-priced players. He found a way to stay on that roster for years and make himself valuable, even though he didn't have one of the pedigree, the high-profile pedigree. Here's a ball over to the near side, slips right off the foot of Jamar Ricketts and out. Misplays that ball, gives RSL a throw-in right in front of Pablo Mastroianni and the RSL bench. Luke with the throw-in, gets it back. Right back to Spearing. Spearing gets fouled. Spearing's quick restart. Ooh, plays in between the lines for Giovoghi. Giovoghi off of the races. Across midfield. Diagonal ball forward to Saba. Two touches to the edge of the area. Step over. Cuts back centrally. Tackled away. Kalaskin has it 35 yards out. Over to the far side. To Sanabria. Sanabria. Square ball to Saba at the top of the 18. Away from the pressure. To the corner of the 18 on the far side. Lays it off to Giovoghi. 30 yards from goal. Back to Spearings, over to the far sideline, to Sanabria, 25 yards from the corner flag on that far sideline. To Saba, right back to Sanabria, back into the channel. Finds Kalaskin, back to Sanabria, right on the sideline, splits a double team, finds Spearings, back to Kalaskin. Too many blue jerseys, they'll switch the point of attack. Back to Philip Quinton in the center circle, has some space, takes it, plays a diagonal ball behind Giovoghi, gives it away. And immediately a ball lifted by Ricketts all the way over the top for Judd. And now, oh boy, he's mad. He is showing up his teammates. He's screaming at that ball. Cabral comes out of goal, plays it out, and Judd is furious. I guess 15 goals, you get to yell at your teammates in front of everybody.
1: Well, he's got plenty of pace. He's not that quick, and it just needed to be played into space because he'd already timed his run perfectly. Understand the frustration there from Preston Judd.
0: Throw-in for the Earthquakes to Fernandez. Fernandez to the near sideline, blocked out by Giovoghi. Throw-in for the Earthquakes. Ricketts with the throw-in from the RSL coaching box. Throws it to Buda. Buda flicks it into the area. Cleared away by RSL. Held in 40 yards from goal by the Earthquakes. To the near side to Ricketts. Ricketts back to Romney on the midfield stripe. Through the center circle over to Floriani. Floriani making just his fifth start of the year as they rotate portions of this lineup because of 3 games in 8 days. Over to the near side to Reed Roberts, the left back in San Jose's back three. Play a formation similar to RSL. Although, as Bruce Arena famously told Brian Dunseth,
2: "Gunny, you do your team a disservice with all this talk of formations."
0: Just a starting point. They got 5 players pushed up high. There's a ball up the far line, and it trickles through everybody. And RSL takes possession. Philip Quinton has it, plays it up over to Spearing. Spearing's back to Quinton, over to the far side. Kobe Henry, diagonal ball to Giovoghi. One touch for Kalaskin, right back, but behind Giovoghi, which kills the momentum of the play. Now back to Luke. Luke with a big touch forward to midfield. Pulls up on the midfield stripe. Plays the ball back to Spearing in his own half, in the right channel. Into the center circle for Kalaskin. Kalaskin ahead to Saba. Back to Kalaskin. Out the far side for Kobe Henry. Henry tries to play a ball through the channel and plays it straight to Sporting Kansas City. Leroux plays it back to the keeper. Lifted up to midfield. Henry out jumps everybody into the center circle. Nobody there for RSL. Clipped over the top towards Buda. But Luke beats him to the ball. Plays it back 45 yards from goal. headed down there by

0: Ricketts. Ricketts gives it up, gets it right back, takes a big hop, comes to the near side. Chipped forward. Little clip ball there by RSL. And Marchuk, for his trouble, gets it right back, sends it forward, and the Earthquakes into possession. They try to play Buddha in the channel. Strong step by Luke, clears it to midfield. Nobody there for RSL. Quakes have it again. They try to play it over the top, in behind Judd. Under hit, Judd puts his palms up. I knew I would not like playing with that guy. He complains about every ball that isn't right to him so he can get his 16th goal. Philip Quinton cuts it out, RSL into possession. That's like three times early in the game, and Judd's always flailing his arms like, what are you guys doing? Luke up the sideline for Marchuk. Marchuk starts inside, goes outside, pass Ricketts to the end line. Cutback ball, top of the six, and nobody there for RSL. Cleared all the way to midfield. Philip Quint leaning on Buddha, heads it forward for Spearing. Spearing's ahead to Luke. Luke looks back upfield, heads upfield, goes down, absorbs the foul. Might have pulled up the landing gear a little bit, but he earns a free kick for RSL in a good spot, about 5 yards from the sideline and about 25 yards from the end line, 30 yards from the end line. Bruce Arena's shaking his head. I don't know if he didn't like the soft foul or if he thought it was just a dumb foul by his team in that spot.
1: Well, I do like what Pablo said about Luke, is that he's doing exactly how I want this role, this right of the three centre-backs, the stepping forward.
0: Saba drives the ball in low, it directed, oh, it hit the post, it goes wide. Luke, one touch, clipped that ball as it came screaming in 3 feet off the ground and hit the outside of the woodwork, hit the post on the near side, and out for a goal kick. Wow, that was from about 15, 16 yards. He was just inside the big box and barely missed his first goal for Real Salt Lake. RSL, some high pressure. The clip ball up to the sideline, ahead to Ricketts. Ricketts settles, now pushes it back down the line towards his own goal. There's a diagonal ball sent in, deflected by Marchuk, and it falls for Spearings. Spearings to Giovogi. Giovogi's pass deflected away. Ian Harkes. See, that's another guy. John Harkes played for Bruce Arena in the World Cup, 02-06. Pablo Mastroianni era guy. Yeah, so he wants Ian.
1: He needs another Harkes.
0: 12th minute, scoreless game, San Jose. With the ball right at midfield, they've had the majority of the possession, but RSL's had the best opportunity so far. Here's a ball up the right channel. Kobe Henry running guys over. No whistle, no foul. Ball somehow caroms away to San Jose. Now the appeal, like, why no foul? What are you doing? Kobe Henry just trucked a guy, which he really did. Ahead to Buddha in the channel. Buddha plays it back to Leroux. Leroux up the line for Ricketts. Ricketts to the end line. Ricketts sends the ball into the six-yard box. There's Judd. Oh, bodied away by Philip Quinton, and his touch high in the air, comes down the sideline, goes out. Oh, now we got handbags at 20 paces, pushing, shoving, tough guy looks. Nobody's dumb enough to throw a punch. Ricketts and Marchuk, now they get called together. All right, you two kids, knock it off.
1: Play nice.
0: Sergei Demianchuk, our referee, talks to them. What do you think? Demianchuk goes about 6'3", got the shaved head. He's bigger than everybody out there. Uses his size to intimidate people a little bit. Anything to control the game. Deflection. Luke plays it ahead to Spearings. Back to Marchuk. Lifted up to midfield. Solans brings this down. Back to Givogi in the middle of the park. Caroms away. Big hop. Kaliskin somehow gets his foot around that ball. Plays it out to Spearings. Spearings across midfield. Finds Saba. Saba up the line. Loses it. Throw in. It's a little awkward coming in for Saba there. So throw in for San Jose. They take it quickly into the middle of the park. Hernandez into the center circle, plays it back to the back line to Floriani. Floriani on the deck, up to Buddha. Buddha fouled. Oseni Buddha, 26-year-old from Burkina Faso, 23rd start of the year, 6 goals, 4 assists, does a lot of the dirty work in the holdup play. I think he's been fouled 3 or 4 times here in the first 13 minutes, and they called one, maybe two.
1: And it's because he does the dirty work, they know he's a catalyst, a linchpin.
0: San Jose on the restart plays it back into their own half here in the 14th minute. San Jose undefeated when they lead at the half. The first 45, really important. RSL's got to at least be level, if not in front. There's a ball deflected away. Spearings has it up to midfield to Solans. Solans, who bodied off the ball. Romney, that was aggressive. And it falls back to Solans. Solans out wide. for Sanabria, ahead to Giavoghi into the center circle for Spearings, ahead to Sabath 35 yards out, plays it to Giavoghi, too much heat on that one and a little behind, and that was coming in hot. Over hit, over to Paul Marie at midfield, tries to play one up the channel for Judd and over hits that. Judd just rolls his head back and forth, doesn't wave his arms this time. Man, if I were one of his teammates, I'm like, dude, we're trying here, you're not helping. Have you seen a striker as theatrical towards his teammates?
1: Not in a while.
0: In MLS, recently. I mean, here's a ball ahead to Giavoghi. Square ball out for Luke. Luke racing forward. There's the aggressive play. Luke into the right channel. Luke 30 yards out. Lays it off for Marchuk to the end line for Luke. Sends one in. Headed away at the spot and out for a corner. And Luke DeFoggiero making his impact felt is really, he's the right back in the back three, but he's playing like a wing back who pushes up. He's making himself into an attacker, and Pablo Mastroianni has said, hey, somebody else has to rotate back. We need guys popping up in unpredictable places.
1: Well, he's certainly making Don Marchuk's job a little easier as well, joining. So there's that 2v1 option, the 1-2, very quick 1-2 between.
0: Make it a 2v1 or a 3v2 with the number 10. There's a ball sent in, top of the six, punched away by Gunn. RSL recycles it. Spearing brings it back to the near side for Sanabria. Square ball into Spearing. It's just off the corner of 18. Back to Sanabria. Driven into the area. Headed away. Hold up play by Buddha. Buddha lays it off to Judd. And then there's Karma. Judd tries to hit a big diagonal for Buddha. Misses him by 10 yards. Leads him way too much. And Buddha, to his credit, just turns and goes back and plays defense. Doesn't throw his arms around. Doesn't get theatrical, even though Judd has it coming.
1: I was going to say his teammates were very nice to Preston Judd there.
0: Oh, yeah. You spray it a little bit, but sometimes it happens when you're playing 50- and 60-yard balls. They're not all going to be right on the nose. All right, here's San Jose. Buddha surging forward. Lays it off for Ricketts. Ricketts shot with Luke closing him down. And it goes up into the crowd, and it took a deflection. Luke got a piece of that. Ricketts didn't miss that badly. The deflection did the work. So it's a corner for San Jose. Good recovery run by Luke there because it looked like Ricketts had a little space, had a little angle just inside the 18-yard box.
1: Yeah, it looked like he may have just hurt himself a little bit there as well. So, but he's a tough boy. He'll run that one off.
0: Plays internationally for Canada. Pablo Mastroianni has been really impressed by work ethic, attitude, and competitive nature, and the willingness to push forward and join the attack. Pablo, in his pregame talk yesterday with the broadcasters, made all those points. Points he'd made in the postgame as well with the local media. So when Pablo starts repeating himself like that, pay attention. He means it.
1: I think it's obvious for everyone that second-half performance in Philadelphia of what he's all about.
0: Now the referee has a talk with Luke and Preston Judd. Luke is man-marking Judd. Judd is like an angry bull in a pen trying to find space. Luke just keeps bumping him. Now here's the corner, right-footed in-swinger into traffic. Headed away by Salons to the top of the area. Held in 30 yards from goal. And there is a shot, and it is sent well wide. Really nowhere for Leroux to lay that ball off, so he figured he'd just have a go. With defenders closing him down, Cabral takes it quickly over the top, trying to find Giavoghi. Giavoghi chests it down, goes down, no one there to win the second ball for RSL. That's where they really miss Emekanelli. Emekanelli won so many second balls that there does not seem to be any anticipation from RSL players of where that ball is going to go and how they might win it. Here's a ball for Leroux, slotted through, a little clip ball, chipped, and it spins wide of the goal. And RSL catches a major break. Quick build-up by San Jose. The keeper was beaten, and the ball just spins wide of goal.
1: Yeah, Nick Fernandez, that timing of the run absolutely kills you. There's nothing you can do about it.
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0: Real Salt Lake building out of the back, a foul right in front of the coaching box. RSL restart there. Luke tries to play a 60-yard ball over the top, down that right channel, finds Serge Salons. Salam's caught a little flat-footed. Did not expect that. That was a little more aggressive restart than they usually try. San Jose into possession. And Salam's did not flap his arms like a bird at Luke for that. San Jose over to the far side. There's a little bit of trouble. They're just going to bang it over the top. Philip Quinton tracks it down. Ahead to Marchuk, headed into the center circle. Giovogi brings it down, loses it. Salons tries to win it back, pops it free. Giovogi onto it. Giovogi up the right channel into the attacking half. 2v6, he'll have to pull up and wait for support. Back to Marchuk, to Spearings. Centrally for Kaliskan, back into the right channel for Spearings. To the near sideline, Marchuk in front of the bench for San Jose. Back to the midfield stripe. He finds Luke. Luke back into his own half. The center back in the back three. Philip Quinton. Quinton over to the far side for Kobe Henry. Kobe Henry goes forward, tries to play a ball with the outside of the right foot, gets bodied off it, and sprays it out of bounds, trying to find Salons down the far sideline. But he loses the ball in a great place. San Jose's going to have a throw-in 15 or 20 yards from the corner flag, and RSL can push up, defend with numbers, go with a high press, see if they can win it back.
1: Just hoping to get Sergi Salons off his heels a little bit there. He was just a little slow to react. There was an opportunity because he does have good speed to get on the end of that. It wasn't a great ball by any stretch of the imagination, but just a little bit, be a little bit more aware of what's in front of him.
0: San Jose with a throw in, 20 minutes gone into the 21st minute, still scoreless. Good touch by Philip Quinton, sends it forward. San Jose heads it back. Now we got a collision on that far sideline. We got a player down, and I think we might have a little concussion check here.
1: Yeah,
0: I think it's Buddha. Is it Buddha again? That guy is
1: just, I think it might be.
0: It is. He's getting up now. He's been in five or six collisions. No regard for life or limb.
1: RSL's been really ferocious in the tackles and the 50-50 balls. They've really made sure they've shown their physical side of the game to really warn San Jose they're in for a battle tonight.
0: There's a throw into Buddha. Buddha bodied off. Loses the ball out of bounds. Throwing for RSL. Yeah, I think the reason for that is the way Pablo picked the lineup. He picked the most physical, aggressive 11 from the Philadelphia game, and then he told the whole team, the 11 guys who were starting were the most physically aggressive. The other guys are on the bench, or not on the bench at all. When you know why you're starting, you tend to do what got you the starting role, right? I better keep doing this, or he's going to sub me out.
1: Well, if there's one thing about Pablo Mascherini, he certainly communicates clearly on what he wants.
0: San Jose into possession. San Jose to LaRue, just across midfield for Judd. Little heel flick into space for Ian Harks. They're going to switch the point of attack to the far side. Clipped and ball to the penalty spot. Harks header, can't get to it. Flashing in front of him. Luke DeFodro heads it out to the far side. Held in there by San Jose. There's a ball for Buddha. Bumped off the ball by Spearings. He's down on the ground again. Over out wide, Kaliskan plays it forward for Salons. There's another 50-50 ball, and Salons sends the defender Romney to the ground, but Romney plays it off Salons and out, and the Quakes get the throw-in at midfield. Oh, RSL's trucking guys left and right. There are a lot of Quakes dropping to the ground here. There's a throw-in. Spearings gets a slight deflection. Luke steps up, heads it back to Spearings, into the center circle for Giovogi to Salons. It's 3v3, back to Giovogi. Giovogi cuts in front, pulls up 25 yards out straight away, onto his left foot, shot, and it's knocked away. Good last-ditch defending by Reed Roberts. 40 yards from goal, RSL, Spearings heads it over to Sanabria, heads it back to Luke. Luke switches to the near side, relieves the pressure, and finds Marchuk centrally for Giovogi. Giovogi goes down too easily, no foul called. San Jose plays a big diagonal towards Buddha, and good intervention by Kobe Henry. He heads it into the center circle for Noah Kaliskan. Kaliskan out to the far side. Sanabria back to Kaliskan. Kaliskan centrally for Spearings. Spearings ahead to Giovogi. Giovogi tries a little flick to find Salon. San Jose reads it, deflects it into the center circle. Giovogi has it, can't control it. Spearings had it, couldn't control it. San Jose back into possession. Fernandez for Buddha, a little beyond him, and that ball trickles to midfield, collected there by Sanabria. To Spearings in the center circle, to Kaliskan, back to Kobe Henry in his own half. To Luke, somebody's got to go forward. Luke will do it, through the channels, and who's offside? Serge Salons is, the flag is up.
1: Yeah, just checked his run, did Serge Salons, and then went, was expecting the ball a little bit quicker from Luke. But that was a 40-yard ball, so the centre-back can be forgiven for not getting his timing right.
0: 24th minute, still looking for that opening goal. San Jose over to the far side. Fernandez, they play it forward. Oh, they can't control it. Ball trickles away from everybody, tracked down by Kobe Henry, and here comes RSL. Ahead to Spearing. Spearing for Saba. Saba has it taken away, and here comes San Jose the other way. Long ball down the right side for Judd. Judd plays in the air for Buda. Buda lays it off. Square ball for LaRue. Starts inside. Goes back on his left foot. Shot blocked by Marchuk. And scooped up by Cabral. Cabral rolls it forward for Caliscan. San Jose stretched a little bit, but RSL doesn't go. They're going to play it back to Cabral. San Jose gets numbers behind the ball. Luke looks outside. Ricketts takes away the angle. Luke races in centrally, then finds Giovogi to Spearings. Back to Giovogi. Giovogi through the center circle finds Caliscan, and Caliscan lets it go, and Giovogi runs onto it. Up the left channel, into the attacking third. Clips the ball out wide. Sanabria drives one through the six-yard box, overhead, past everybody, and out. He had Salons in the box. He had Marchuk making a secondary run, arriving a little later at the back post, and that ball flies past everybody and out for a San Jose throw-in on the near side.
1: Yeah, it's not very often that you see Juanma overhit a cross, but that one certainly came on with some heat.
0: Leroux comes up the sideline, plays the ball for Buda. Good hold-up play at midfield over to the far side to Judd. Judd's return pass blocked by Henry. Judd collects it on the far sideline. They're going shoulder to the shoulder, the end line. Judd goes to ground. Ball trickles out. Goal kick to Real Salt Lake. Good defending by Kobe Henry.
1: Yeah, really stuck to the task there.
0: Head to Luke. Luke races forward, but now plays it back to Philip Quinton near the top of the 18. To Caliscan. No pressure on Caliscan. San Jose might be filling the altitude a little bit here. 25 minutes in, they seem to be slowing down a little bit. The pressure isn't quite as intense. Up the sideline for Sanabria, across midfield. Back to the midfield strike to Caliscan. To Kobe Henry. The ball is not moving fast enough. To Philip Quinton. Quinton looks to the near side. Now pulls it back. Plays it straight ahead for Caliscan. Good turn. Foul. Down he goes, and the foul will go to Fernandez, who ought to be working on a persistent infringement yellow card here, you would think.
1: And this is something that Noel received that ball on the half turn there. We've really missed that from Emeka Anelli.
0: Yep. That half turn, receive it, you are ready to go. You play much more quickly. Here's a ball into Salon. Salon clips it for Saba. Saba to the end line, into the area. Lofts one to the far side. Marchuk falls down, pops back up, gets his foot on it, puts it into the six-yard box, but with no real pace or direction. Cleared away by San Jose. Ricketts sends it behind the bench. Throw into RSL. That was promising. Good play by Salons there to find Saba. Saba didn't have the angle to shoot, though, and RSL ultimately can't get a good shot off. Luke with a throw-in, 25 yards from the corner flag, near sideline. RSL moving to the south end. Throws it into Kobe Henry. Chested down by Luke. Pops in the air. Clips it around a defender. Can't win it back. Oh, and then he fouls LaRue as he blows by him to win it back.
1: Funny thing is, Luke was out here pre-game, before the warm-up started, with a pair of headphones on, practicing long throw-in. So I assume he's the guy.
0: Well, it's been DeAndre Yedlin. Yedlin not in the starting 11 tonight, so I think you're right. I think he'd be the guy. False restart there by San Jose. Now they're going to let their keeper, Angus Gunn, the 30-year-old from England, making his 12th start. Going to let him restart it. He lifts one across midfield. Luke heads it down and out for a throw-in. This series, we should mention, is as even as this game, pretty much. San Jose leads it. 17 wins for San Jose, 16 victories for RSL. 12 games, they've split the points. Here in Utah, home field hasn't mattered much in this series. Both teams are good on the road. Saba with a good ball ahead to Salon. Salon's into the center circle. Out the far side for Sanabria, racing forward. He'll play it back to Salon, 35 yards out straight away, around one defender. Second defender closing, plays it to Giovogi. Back to Spearings, over to Caliscan in the left channel, to the top of the 18. Lays it off for Saba. Saba shot through traffic, just wide. Goal kick for the Quakes.
1: Yeah, nice idea from Noel Caliscan and Stein Spearings. just a slightly too far in front of him when it came to striking the ball for Savolo Giannitti. He was getting closed down quickly, but Angus Gunn was able to watch that, you know, trickle past his post pretty easily.
0: In Utah, to finish that thought on the rivalry, RSL has 9 wins, but San Jose has 6, and they split the points 7 times. So RSL with a slight advantage, just as San Jose has only a slight advantage in California. 29th minute, San Jose plays through the pressure out the far side, and then there's a poor underhit ball picked off by RSL right at midfield. Sanabria trying to find Salons beyond him and Giavoghi, and San Jose's back into possession. The near side to Ricketts. Ricketts square ball into the channel for Roberts. Roberts, the left side of that back three, pulls up, looks, now plays to Ricketts. RSL's got numbers behind the ball. Speaking of the ball not moving quickly enough, that ball stopped. They go centrally to Hartz. Hartz hits a big switch to the far side, controlled there over to Paul Marie off the corner of the 18. Marie gives it up, square ball back in the middle of the pitch to Hartz. Hartz to Fernandez. Fernandez to Buda, back to goal, 25 yards out straight away. Whoa, dangerous pass. Saba almost picked it off. Leroux has it now. Leroux to the far side. Left-footed ball sent into the penalty spot. Buda rises up but gets bumped by Luke. Can't get the ball. The ball just sails by, apparently untouched. It rolls across the end line, and Cabral gets a goal kick. Good defending by Luke. That shoulder was timely.
1: Yeah, he's a stocky boy. You know you're going to be in for a battle in those aerial challenges. Even if he's not going to win, he's going to make sure he's going to bump you.
0: There's a ball into center circle for Salons. Ooh, a little bike over the top trying to find Saba, but it's a little behind him. Romney has it. And the Quakes are back in the possession. Attacking up the near side. Here's a ball down the line. And for Ricketts, Marchuk defending. Oh, he waited for him. Thought he'd cut back. Ricketts keeps going. Marchuk recovers. Service in. Blocked out by Marchuk. Corner to the Quakes.
1: You can see Don Marchuk starting to get a little bit more comfortable in his defensive duties. A winger by trade. He does play, or he did play, for the Polish under-20s as a right wing back. But he's just starting to get a run of games under his belt, starting to look a little bit more comfortable in the defensive part. No issues when it comes to the attacking crosses, those low crosses from the wide areas.
0: 32nd minute. We are still scoreless, which is interesting given the fact that these two teams combined to give up about 3.5 goals per game. Right-footed in-swinger from the near corner, headed down by Kaliskin. It kind of dies. Sanabria races out, gets a touch. Ricketts comes back, wins the ball, sends it to the end line. Kaliskin beats everyone. The ball plays it up the sideline, held in by Judd. Judd rips the ball into the penalty spot. Philip Quinton clears it 40 yards from goal. Salons brings it down. Second touch, awkward off balance. He does well with it, though. Sends it back to Marchuk. Marchuk up to midfield. Whoa, and they're going to play the advantage as Salon gets fouled, but RSL clips it over the top for Saba. Saba has it bounding away from him. Leroux on his shoulder. He plays it out wide to Sanabria, centrally to Giavoghi. I think we're going to have a card coming after this.
1: Oh, yeah, for sure.
0: I mean, really, right, Salon's got drilled. And the referee said, I'm playing the advantage, and RSL still got possession. They play back to midfield. Kobe Henry now hits a big switch to the near side to Marchuk. Marchuk, 15 yards from the corner flag, onto his left foot, tries to slide the ball through a double team, loses it, coming the other way. Ricketts gets trucked by Luke, and it's a throw-in. And apparently that was not a card, it was just a foul, and he played the advantage. So even though Salons got turned upside down, on the other hand, I'm a little surprised that Luke doesn't have a card yet. You can't nod on the radio, but you're agreeing with me.
1: I, you know what? We always love a free-flowing game.
0: Okay, all right.
1: Referees keeping their nose out of it.
0: Instead of two yellows, one each way, we have none, and we have a free-flowing game.
1: Yep.
0: RSL wins the ball. Kaliskin has it on the far sideline, 35 yards from the flag. Plays it ahead to Sanabria, nowhere to go. Plays it back to Kobe Henry. Kaliskin to Luke near the center circle. Over to Kobe Henry, up the sideline for Sanabria. One touch for Giavoghi, but Giavoghi flat-footed. San Jose clears it right back to Sanabria. He wins a 50-50 duel, maintains possession. Kaliskin has it, plays it through the channel, all the way to the end line. Sanabria cuts it back. It's blocked and now cleared out by San Jose. RSL throw in 35 yards from the corner flag. The point against goals against, Rafa Cabral gives up 1.62 goals per game. Angus Gunn in his 11 start gives up 2.09. Angus Gunn's record in goal, 2 wins, 5 losses, 4 draws. Making his 12th start of the year. That's not a great record. They've played 3 different goalkeepers, so obviously not the strength of their team. They've moved Daniel, who made 14 starts. They moved him to Dallas midseason. So they're left with Earl Edwards Jr., who's made 3 starts, and Gunn, who's making his 12th start.
1: Yeah, Angus Gunn getting his move after the World Cup. But, yeah, we always know that this San Jose team, they're always good attacking. They're always questionable defensively. But it is a huge turnaround from last season.
0: Oh, yeah, they're in 4th place in the West. They're in a great spot. I mean, RSL was 3rd at the break when Glad was healthy and Gozo was still here. And they thought they'd be battling to stay in the top 4, which is what San Jose's doing right now. San Jose with a back pass almost picked off by Dominic Marchuk. He got a foot on it, but sent it straight to the Quakes. And they regained possession, play it back to Romney, 40 yards out in front of his own goal. Over to the far sideline, ahead to Buda. Good hold-up play in midfield. Plays it back to Harks. Harks ahead, trying to find Fernandez, but Philip Quinton read his mind, races in, and clears the ball over the far sideline for a Quake throw-in. 35th minute, Quakes with the advantage in shots, 5-3. Neither goalkeeper has a save, although RSL hit the post. Best chance of the night to Luke.
1: Yeah, it's a lovely strike. I mean, you kind of want that to fit it. To fall to the feet of a Morgan Giovoghi or a Sabalo Bujanice, Sergi Solons, but great strike from the big centre back. And talk about an immaculate transition to Real Salt Lake. He looks like he's been playing here for years.
0: San Jose with the throw in back to their goalkeeper up the near side. Luke with another two-handed push in the back, gets Leroux out of the way and wins the ball. Just to underscore your point. That's some handsy defending right there. I mean, it just couldn't be more obvious, right? Luke. Phil Quinton to Luke. Luke up the right channel, out wide to Marchuk. Marchuk to Giovoghi. Splits a double team with a good ball for Kaliskin. Kaliskin racing forward, 40 yards out straight away. Square ball for Spearings on his left. Spearings over to Sanabria on the left side of the 18. Into the box. Cutback ball deflected. Good defending by Paul Marie. Ball dies. Marie gets back to it. Sends it up to Preston Judd. Kobe Henry goes right into his back. Judd goes down. Henry wins the ball. Judd wants a foul, won't get it. Play on, RSL has it. To Kaliskan, over to the far sideline, to Sanabria. Back to Spearings. Spearings for Solons. Solons tries to dummy it, and Marchuk is caught flat-footed, not expecting that. And it wasn't quite dummied, it was a little more of a no-look flick with his heel there by Solons, and it actually goes to the goalkeeper. Even if Marchuk had made a run, I don't think he would have gotten to that ball. But he was flat-footed 25 yards away. 37th minute. San Jose out of the back. Fernandez dribbling towards midfield. Lofts one up the channel. Tries to find Preston Judd. Judd looks back at him and says, that went too far. Holds his hands up to say, what are you doing? Showing Fernandez up to the whole stadium. Now Fernandez holds his arms up like, well, maybe if you were a little faster, you would have gotten to it. I'm not feeling the love right now with anybody and Judd.
1: He's got 15 goals that keep him warm at night. That's
0: yeah,
1: what it
0: but
1: is.
0: See, that's actually part of the problem. RSL, good build-up to break the pressure. Spearing centrally back to the defensive backs. Now they're going to play it up the sideline. Wow, right off the training ground. Bing, bang, bang. Finally cleared out on the sideline by San Jose. RSL gets a throw-in. Luke into Kaliskin. Kaliskin on the halfway line. Looking, directing traffic. Plays it back to Philip Quinton. Pretty much his only option when the ball gets stuck like that. San Jose pushing up, defending with numbers on this side of the field. Over to Kobe Henry. Kobe Henry lifts the ball down the line, overhits it well beyond Sanabria, and out for a San Jose throw. Kobe Henry, a right-footed player on the left side, tried to play that ball with his left foot, and the less preferred left foot, it curls away and out of bounds. There's a throw-in and good pressure. And Buda goes down, but Kansas City. The Sky Blues, I don't know what they're doing. They're killing me here. San Jose stays in possession. Over to the near side. For Ricketts. Ricketts clips the ball over Marchuk, but he can't get back on it. Luke wins it for RSL. Ahead to Spearings. Spearings tries to find Giovoghi to the near sideline. Roberts trying to shepherd it out, and it dies and finally trickles across the line. Throw into San Jose.
1: kick.
0: Was it a Giovogi foul? He gave him the free kick and says the ball out. Well, the free kick's a negative ball back to the center back, Romney. 30 yards in front of his own goal now. Dribbling to his right, looking. Over to the far sideline. Ball up the line, blocked by Sanabria, and out. Throw in to San Jose. Man, Paul Marie just blasted that ball off of Sanabria. You can hear that up here. That's the kind of thing you wonder if the ball just popped. Shouldn't make that noise, should it? That's pretty loud.
1: And on a cold night, that hurts a little bit more.
0: Made me think Marie did it on purpose. He's getting frustrated with Sanabria. There's a throw into Buddha. Buddha gets bumped, goes down. Kobe Henry and Luke are really physical, and the ref's letting him play, man. The referee is working for RSL tonight. Buddha looks like, am I ever going to get a call? Here's a ball for Luke. Luke down the channel trying to find Solange, but Solange shielded off the ball. Can't get to it. Good defending there by Roberts. Ahead to Ricketts. Ricketts clear. It's blocked by Marchuk. Back to Roberts on his left foot up the line. Spearings picks it off. Tries to find Kaliskan. Good step, though, by Harks. He floats the ball up to midfield. Philip Quinton brings it down. Down the line. Out. Down goes Dominic Marchuk. And that's a throw into San Jose. Spenno, you want a foul? You want a card? What do you want there?
1: I thought there was it wasn't a shoulder to shoulder. I thought it was a bump from behind. But maybe Dom went down a little too easy for the referee's liking. As I said, he's letting things flow.
0: Sergei Demyanchuk has not given a yellow card yet. If the players had their way, there probably would have been a half dozen given out. There's a ball to Romney. Whoa, Romney almost got burned there. Caught a break. His pass looped with the left foot over to the far sideline. And Saba, who's not the tallest guy, leaps in the air, heads it, but can't head it in his own path to goal. And it takes a hop and drifts over to the far sideline and goes out. Good effort by Saba. He almost made something out of nothing. Here's a ball ahead to Judd. Now Judd clips one down the line. Well done for Buddha. Buddha sends it towards the penalty spot. Cabral off his line, covers up, beats everybody to the ball. Paul Marie crashing in. Preston Judd crashing in. Judd's now trying to help the referee ref the game. Ball for Luke. Cabral finds Luke. Luke lifts it up to midfield. Solans, who steps on it, tries to bring it down, and it skips away from him. Roberts has it. Roberts for LaRue. LaRue goes centrally, shoulder-to-shoulder challenge with Spearings, and now the foul is given. LaRue, quick restart, too quick. The ref's going to move him back 5 yards, and I, for the life of me, don't understand that. I mean, LaRue stole 5 yards sideways. That wasn't a big deal. But it gives RSL a chance to get set. 42nd minute, still scoreless. Ball over to the far sideline towards Buddha now at the top of the 18. Pressured by Philip Quinton. He lays the ball off. Here's the ball set for LaRue. Bet takes a big hop. LaRue trying to settle it. Closed down by Luke DeFogero to Judd. Judd turns. One touch. Too heavy. Cleared by Kobe Henry to midfield. And San Jose will win the second ball there. They send it forward. Ricketts heads it towards the 18. Luke heads it away. Morgan Giovogi chests it down into space. Ricketts on his heels. Whoa, good pressure, and they send it away.
1: I wondered how long it was going to take. The Luke Mulholland
0: Luke
1: is started up now.
0: Yeah. There's a ball out wide and service in towards Judd, and it's sprayed towards goal in hand. Cabral at the top of the six handles it. Judd at the penalty spot. Judd and Fernandez both making good runs. Neither one gets the ball. RSL attacks quickly the other way. Sanabria has it. Sanabria to Salon. Salon's back to Kaliskan off the corner of the 18. To Giovogi straight away. Blast through traffic. Oh, down to his right. And a save made by Gunn. And it almost trickles away from him. But it dies before it gets to the line. And Gunn covers up.
1: Yeah, great hands by Angus Gunn there. Just takes all the pace off. Maybe a foot in front of him. He's able, with a lot of space there, just to hop back up and get his hands and secure the ball.
0: If Giovogi tucks that in either inside either post, it's a goal. But that middle 50% of the goal, the keeper had covered, and he was just able to go down to his right and get to that ball. There are like 2 to 3 feet on either post that were open for Giovogi then. He's got to keep looking to shoot, though. Can't be worried that one got saved. There'll be another opportunity. He's got to keep pulling the trigger.
1: Much like Sergei Solans, you know, short memory.
0: Yes.
1: Keep going.
0: 44th minute, RSL with some good pressure along the far sideline. And that's going to be a throw-in for RSL. Sanabria, 40 yards from the flag. P- Throws it into Salons. Salons getting tugged down, puts the cleat up, but can't direct it out towards Sabas. San Jose has it over to the far sideline, ahead to Buda. Here they come. Buda racing forward. Philip Quinn's the only defender. Here comes Kobe Henry. Buda needs support. Here comes Ricketts. Doesn't give him the ball. Cuts back onto his right foot. Shot takes a huge deflection, curling just beyond the far post. Cabral scrambling to recover and react to that heavy deflection.
1: Yeah, really good job by Kobe Henry and Luke DeFusserolles to get back eventually, but Philip Quinton absolutely switched on there. Didn't give Buda an inch there. Managed to get a shot away, but was immediately closed down and blocked.
0: Ball drifts off that block and out for a corner kick for San Jose. We're in the 45th minute now. Can't imagine. It's either going to be 0-1 minute added on at the half. There really hasn't been much going on here to stop the clock.
1: Which is lovely because it's been so free-flowing.
0: Right-footed outswinger from the far corner. Driven to the top of the six, headed away by Salons again, all the way out to LaRue, outside the 18, near corner. Onto his right foot, blocked, shot blocked by Marchuk, comes out, Ricketts has it, Ricketts back to LaRue. LaRue sends one in, headed away by Luke to Salons. Salons with a good touch, beats Fernandez to the ball to Giavogi. Giavogi plays Saba in behind. Saba, two defenders, tries to cut through them and loses the ball. Great recovery run by Reed Roberts. He was absolutely the fastest of those three players. Wow, like a flash, he got back there. Saba was in behind for a moment, but Roberts changed that. Clock hits 45. We'll have nothing added on here at the end of the half. Referee blows the whistle. Both teams go to the locker room. We are still scoreless. Spencer, what did you think of the opening 45?
1: Loved it. Free-flowing. RSL came to play tonight. They worked incredibly hard. Maybe a little bit more finesse in front of goal, but that could be the same said for San Jose. But yeah, gives you hope for the second 45 minutes. They certainly brought the energy in the first 45.
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9: Welcome into the Halftime Show, Lauren Beck. Jake Hatch has joined the broadcast. I looked at the clock when it was about 40:50, and I was like, all right, it's fine.
10: I'm going to have to explain to you in the break.
0: travels today. Let's put it. Yes. There have been multiple stops in my day, and it's taken me far and wide. So anyways, good
9: no
0: to be
9: worries.
0: Here.
9: Yes, I happy to have you.
0: Yeah.
9: And Spence even more so than I to have you here for the rest of the evening. It is 0-0 between Real Salt Lake and the San Jose Earthquakes at the break. Opportunities for both teams. Nothing really particularly dangerous, I think, aside from De Fougereau putting one off the outside of the post early.
0: And then Kilavogi down here just barely.
9: Oh, yes.
0: DJ's right. Had he put it on either post, he probably scores. But he puts it, like, right down the middle. So it was unfortunate.
9: Yes. A couple opportunities. But, you know, you look at the stats from that first half and momentum a little more heavily in San Jose's favor, which does surprise me, but statistically it's about even on the possession, 50.1% possession for Real Salt Lake to 49.9% for San Jose. 5 shots for RSL, 1 on target, 10 shots for San Jose, but none of those on target for the Earthquakes. 2 corners for RSL, 2 San Jose's 3, 1 offside for RSL. But again, it's been a pretty even match so far. I've been pleasantly surprised with Real Salt Lake, but again, you're at home. You're coming off a good second half against the Philadelphia Union. I think overall, I like what I'm seeing so far. Got to create more opportunities. One shot on goal, not enough.
0: Well, and the good news is DJ pointed it out. When San Jose's been ahead at halftime, they are undefeated. Well, it's level right now, 0-0. So you're still very much in the fight. You're here. You have a chance. And you're right, Lauren. You're building off that second 45 in Philadelphia. You are back at home. The home faithful are behind you here. Hopefully you find some extra oomph in that second half. And the other thing about this is they are playing at elevation. San Jose comes from sea level. So I think those heavy legs are going to start to settle in around the 60-minute mark here.
9: Yeah, be interesting to see what kind of substitutions both sides make. There's plenty of firepower on the bench for San Jose when they do start looking to make those substitutions. But we'll take a look at the benches for RSL and possible changes for them in the second half. On the other side of this break, this is the Halftime Show on the RSL Radio Network.
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9: Welcome back to the Halftime Show. 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
15: He's right there, too. 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
9: My mistake.
15: No, you're fine. 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
9: Yes.
15: Get up here, Spenno. You want to hop on?
9: Spenno. He'll be coming up in a few minutes for the second half. But looking at the bench for Real Salt Lake, we do have confirmation that there are no halftime changes. For RSL, available on the bench, we have goalkeeper Mason Steidwar, and then we have that DeAndre Yedlin, Alex Katronis, and Sam Junka, Zach Booth, Colin Gusky, Luca Moisa, Aiden Hezirkani, and Ari Peel available. I think that was everybody. Some options for RSL. I think we'll probably see Zach Booth come into this one. Aiden Hezirkani, I wouldn't be surprised to see as well. Ari Peel back from injury. You have some good options, some dangerous options coming off the bench, much like San Jose does, but not surprised to see no halftime substitutions for RSL because that was a good first 45, a lot of opportunities, and I think there's offensively, again, pleasantly surprised with what they've been able to do given recent performances. But, what are you expecting from RSL with those changes with the second half?
15: Well, I just want to see me a little more clinical in the final third and obviously create just more chances and hopefully capitalize on one or two of these. Because if you can come out in the second half, put San Jose under some pressure, get an early goal in the second half, Lauren, you put them on their back heels. And then I said that the elevation will start to take its toll. That could be a recipe for success for RSL. So that's kind of what I'm looking at here. You do have options off the bench, obviously, to bring some reinforcements on. And a guy like Ari Peel, he's got speed, so he could come on and hopefully torch that back line a little bit later on.
9: Yeah, great opportunity for a couple of these players who've been injured and are looking to get back into this squad to get minutes and change the game, looking at Zach Booth and Ari Peel in particular. That's going to do it for the halftime show. On the other side, we'll have the second half call with DJ and Spence. Jake and I will be back for post-game. Be sure to stay tuned. Send us your thoughts on the match as that wraps up, and we'll be here to recap it in about an hour, a little under an hour. This has been the Halftime Show on the RSL Radio Network.
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0: Welcome back to America First Field. David James, Spencer Warren sitting in for Jay Nolley. We are scoreless at the half. But you like the way that looked. Now, expected goals, the XG on the halftime stats. San Jose's at like a 1.15. And I think it's for that chance, a little Clifton ball that went over Cabral, but then spun wide of goal. They should have finished that one. That was their best chance.
1: Yeah, absolutely.
0: Expected goals for RSL, 0.28. Although I thought Giovogi had a good chance and Luke hit the post. Now, Luke hit the post with something out of nothing. You know, a set-piece opportunity, a restart from just in front of the San Jose bench, and that free kick came in a low screamer, and he just got the boot 3 feet in the air and redirected that thing and hit the outside of the post.
1: And that's all you needed. He didn't need to apply any kind of pace onto it because the pace came from the free kick. It was just good direction, just unfortunate that it wasn't on the inside of the post.
0: When you're flying, that kisses the inside of the post and goes in. When you're struggling, it hits the outside of the post and goes out.
1: But certainly the effort from the guys. I mean, this is a continuation of the second 45 in Philadelphia over the weekend, without the reward of a goal from Sabella Bujanite so far. But we know this is here. If anything has been consistent, it's been the messaging from Pablo Mascherini, the head coach, which must be incredibly frustrating as a head coach, knowing that these guys, what's within them, they can match anyone, even with the players missing that they have missing. They can still battle away and roll up their sleeves. They did that in the first 45. We just need the continuation now in this half as well.
0: Justin Glad, saw him on the field this week. We were here yesterday. And he was running around, and I was like, wow. Now, he wasn't with the team, but nonetheless, he was dressed and he was running around doing some stuff. Apparently, he may rejoin the full team next week for training, but this is six games to go. Kansas City on Saturday, that's the fifth to the end. So if he trains all of next week, he probably won't be allowed to play 90. So now you're down, that's four. So then there's only three games left. At most, he plays three games, and he may not play that. You know, you got to see how the training goes.
1: That depends on where you are in the table, if you're out of sight, right, so to speak.
0: Well, the back three looks better tonight. There's no doubt about it. And a lot of that is the messaging. Be physical, be aggressive, and the combination with the referee who's letting that happen. I mean, you could have two of the back three on yellow cards right now also.
1: Yeah, no, absolutely. And you've got to praise the referee tonight. He's just let things flow. And I think both sets of players are now aware he's going to let things go. You've got to play on. You've got to play to the whistle. And he's not going to blow it as often as you think he is.
0: Sergei Demianchuk is our referee. He blows the whistle. Second half underway. San Jose wearing the sky blues with either black or navy blue trim. Looks like they stole them from Kansas City. I've only called them Kansas City like three times in the first half. RSL in the black with the red accent, red stripes on the shoulder, black socks.
1: Beautiful.
0: Yeah, it's a good look. Ball comes to the near side and out, so RSL gets a throw-in at midfield. There's a throw-in aggressive forward to Salons. He flicks it on. Sanabria making a run, can't quite get to it. And San Jose is into possession. They come over to the near side and a clearance block. RSL's blocked a lot of clearances. Sanabria has taken some bodies. Body blows. There's a ball ahead, a little touch by Kobe Henry. Kaliskan's going to play it back to Luke in the center circle. Under pressure, he plays a good square ball to the near side to Kobe Henry. Henry brings it forward. Henry dribbling forward. Henry plays a diagonal ball forward for Salons. Salons starts right, comes back to the left. Oh, Kobe Henry cut off his run. Didn't think he'd get the ball back. And Ricketts is there. Clear it to midfield. Kaliskin brings it down. That was Buda who cleared it to midfield. Sanabria sends it into the area, and RSL can't get to it. Giovogi gets through the traffic, tries to get to the ball as it trickles towards the keeper. But Gunn steps up and blasts it over the far sideline, and RSL gets a throw in 40 yards from the corner flag on the far side. And Kaliskan got clipped in all of that. Ref goes to check on him. Maybe his right leg he's favoring there. But he's up and running around, and RSL will get the throw in. to Luke at midfield. Luke retreating, now attacking. Plays the ball down the line for Saba, and it just curls out. Throw in to San Jose, and RSL can push up because San Jose's trapped deep in their own end here, 20 yards from the corner flag.
1: Got Ari Piol just running down the sideline. Lovely to see him back, getting a little cameo in Philadelphia.
0: San Jose with a throw, and they try to play a ball up the line. And Philip Quinton trying to spring an offside trap, but no flag. And now the flag goes up. And now Philip Quinton puts his arms up as if he were Preston Judd and says, why do we have to defend for 10 more seconds when everybody knew that dude was offside?
1: I thought it came from a throwing. Did I miss that? Was it a pass forward?
0: Oh, yeah, it was, yes.
1: You can't be offside.

0: ahead to Kobe Henry. Henry up the left channel. Henry bodied. Henry plays it out wide for Sanabria. Sanabria, no path forward. Back to Kaliskan. Kaliskan back into the center circle near it to Spearing. Spearing's over to the far side to Marchuk. Marchuk lifts the ball in for Salon to the back post. And a good step by the keeper off the line. Gunn cuts that off and grabs it as Salon's made a good run. And that ball looked like it was on target. Good step by Gunn. Here's a ball. Oh, mishit and given away by Floriani. Straight to Spearing. Spearing's to the edge of the 18. On the near side to Giavogi. Lays it off to Sanabria. To Kaliskan, the shot. And it just goes to the post, covered up by Gunn. Yeah. Good run by Kaliskan.
1: Beautiful run. He needed more pace on that ball, though, because he had to generate all the power in that header.
0: But he hit that header. If anything, he hit it down like you're supposed to, but a little too early. It took a big hop up for the keeper. San Jose sends it to midfield. Phil Quinton heads it in the air once, a second time. Ahead to Giavogi, Spearing. Spearing's back to Kaliskan, and then Luke gives it away. And now San Jose comes forward, but no space for them as they come forward. And now they lose the ball, and Kaliskan has it. Kaliskan.
1: Oh, lovely touch by
0: And we had a substitution
1: Saba
0: at halftime. Edward Reuben coming on. Did you see who he came on for? I just saw number 23 running around out there. That's Edward. We'll have to figure out. I did not see that announced. Here's RSL in possession. Kaliskan for Giavogi in between the lines. His shot right at the keeper, and he knocks it down. Toyed with it. Gunn almost slipped.
1: I think Salon's
0: I'm looking.
1: No, I don't see.
0: Is LaRue out there?
1: I thought I saw 34. That's what's confusing me.
0: Here's Harks. LaRue's in the center circle. He's pushed up a little bit now. There's Ricketts as we go process of elimination.
1: Is it
0: Paul Marie?
1: Yeah, I think it's Paul Marie.
0: Yeah, Paul Marie came off. Moving on for Paul Marie at halftime. Well, that makes sense. A 31 for a 29-year-old playing at altitude, 3 games in 8 days, just having split the 90 minutes. RSL in possession. Saba at midfield collecting a second ball. Saba racing forward down the left side. Pulls up 20 yards from the corner flag. Cut off there by Floriani. He'll play it back into the middle of the park. Giavogi over to the far side. And there is a ball whipped in by Marchuk, and Salon's run can't quite get to it. He applauds the effort. The ball drifts out here across the sideline right by the corner flag. San Jose gets a throw in deep in their own end, and RSL will obviously push up here. So sub at the half. Moving on for Marie. There's a throw in up the line, and Kobe Henry trucks one more guy. And that should be a throw in for RSL or a foul on RSL. And they give a throw in to San Jose. San Jose will take it. Now a whistle from the referee. Referee points at himself. I think he's saying, yeah, it's my fault. That is an RSL throw in. And now an explanation to Oseni Buda saying, I blew it. I pointed the wrong way.
1: It looks like Buati's playing as the right wing back now.
0: Yep, you're right. He was up top.
1: Yep. Looks like they're just going to have a single guy on top. It's a 5-4-1 formation. Looking for a little bit more control in the midfield.
0: RSL in possession. Giavogi over to the far sideline. Marchuk gets it back to Saba. Saba comes back from an offside position. The flag is up, and RSL gives the ball away. Mentioned in the first half, Angus Gunn gives up a little more than 2 goals per game, 2.09. Cabral gives up 1.62, so a little more than a goal and a half a game. You'd expect 3.5 goals in this game, and we are scoreless in the 53rd minute. San Jose sends the ball over the top. Philip Quinton over there. He'll just knock it into the boards and give San Jose the throw-in and let his teammates get behind the ball. San Jose the throw-in through traffic, dribbling through traffic. Now a ball up the channel for Judd, but Philip Quinton beats him to it, shields him off the ball, plays it back to Cabral. Cabral ahead to Kaliskan, over into the far corner for Philip. Philip lifts it up towards midfield, brought down there by San Jose. San Jose comes forward. They try to find Judd in behind, cut out by Kobe Henry.

0: Judd waves his arms like he's landing a plane again. Why couldn't that get through? I was open. I can't believe how demonstrative he is. Holy cow. Here's a ball into the middle of the park. They can't control it. Kaliskan collects it. Over to Sanabria. Head to Giovogi. Back to Kaliskan. Kaliskan racing through the center circle. Kaliskan. Long run. Defender on his shoulder. Plays it to Salons. Under hits it as he gets bodied off the ball. Salons can't get to it. San Jose goes the other way. RSL's got four players back. And Ian Harkes gets to midfield and says, nah, I don't like our odds. Now the switch of point of attack to the far side. And RSL's got numbers behind the ball and they're organized now. That was a good opportunity there for RSL, but they don't get a shot on. Good recovery run there by Floriani. Floriani pressuring Kaliskan to either shoot it or pass it before he was really ready to do either or had a good opportunity to do either. That recovery run turned a 3-on-3 into a 3v4.
1: Yeah, he's done that a couple of times this second half already.
0: Might have an early substitution here for RSL.
1: Looks like Zach Booth.
0: Yeah, Zach Booth has come to the bench and has taken off his warm-ups.
1: Good to see him back. He was really impressive before that injury.
0: Who's he coming on for? Saba?
1: No, maybe Saba, but also maybe Don Marchuk as well.
0: Oh, you're right. It'll be Marchuk probably. Here's a ball to the near side to Buda. Buda inside onto his left foot. Tries to play a ball up the channel. Kobe Henry reads him like a book. Sticks that left foot out. Collects it. Plays it centrally. Back to the keeper, Cabral now. Cabral ahead to Luke. Luke ahead to Kaliskan. Kaliskan 10 yards short of the center circle. Diagonal ball down the side for Sanabria. A little under hit. And a good job by Buda, who's doing a little bit of everything for San Jose. And he'll just pop that ball up in the air and over the boards and give RSL the throw-in. Sanabria back to Kobe Henry. To Spearing. Spearing's over to the far side to Luke. Luke has space. He'll take it. Now he'll play it up the line for Marchuk. Marchuk fakes right. Cuts back centrally to Luke. Luke over to the far sideline to Saba. Saba onto his left foot. Plays it back to Kaliskan as Luke makes a run forward. To Spearing. Spearing's ahead to Giovogi. Giovogi to the near side to Kobe Henry. Ball scoop. Gets away from him. He goes and collects it. Plays it to Sanabria. Sanabria sends one in for Salons. A header a little behind him. Can't put any power on it and heads it right to the keeper.
1: Yeah, did awfully well though, Sergi Salons. It's a deflected cross, so some of the pace comes off. He has to generate that power as well, but he gets it down. But it's not either side of Angus Gunn. Easily saved by the big Scotsman.
0: San Jose sends the ball up to midfield, and Judd, half effort. So he loses that to Philip Quinton, who doesn't even get a body on Quinton. Quinton sends it centrally to Spearings. Spearings over to the far side to Luke, back to Spearings, to Givogi in the middle of the park, to Saba making a diagonal run, tries to split two defenders. Buda tucks in. Shot from Spearings from 25. The ball fell to him, and he sends it just wide. Oh, he had the keeper beat. Gunn was frozen, and it just slides past the far post.
1: Yeah, nicely done. We haven't seen Stein Spearings do that too often. Well, since his debut, really, but a nice strike, but just pulls it wide at the far post.
0: Zach Booth is coming on for Dominic Marchuk, as you correctly predicted. Substitution here in the 57th minute. Zach, I think, cleared to play 30 to 35 minutes. He comes on here in the 57th with stoppage time. He'll probably just about get his 35 minutes.
1: Yeah, solid outing by Don Marchuk. You know, as I said in the before the game kicked off, he started to look a little bit more comfortable with his defensive responsibilities.
0: Romney on his left foot sends a ball over the far sideline, and it curls away. Nobody can get to it. Ricketts was over there, but it's a throw-in for RSL near the midfield stripe. They're in the attacking half. There's a throw-in for DeSaba. Oh, he dummies it for Salons, who drops it into the channel for him, and he can't get to it. Reed Roberts is there for San Jose. Back to his keeper, out the near side, to Buda. Buda tries to play a ball up the line. Takes a deflection from Sanabria. Giovogi tries to keep it in. Can't do it. Throw-in to San Jose. It's a throw-in. Back to Harkes. Harkes can't control it, but it trickles back to Roberts. Roberts ahead to LaRue. LaRue pressured by Spearings. Staggering. Maintains possession. Plays the ball up the line. And Kobe Henry holding on to Judd. We're going rodeo on Judd. Slides around him and heads it out. And Judd looks at the linesman like, when do we get a foul here? And now the referee comes over and tells Kobe to knock it off. But again, no cards. Just a big old knock it off. And here comes substitutions for San Jose. Looks like a double substitution. Timo's coming on.
1: Yeah, Fernandez and LaRue off. It'll be Jack Jelinski and, as you mentioned, Timo Werner.
0: So LaRue and Nick Fernandez are done. And you get a double substitution here in the 59th minute. And on the restart, here comes San Jose. To Buda slaloming through defenders in between lines. Plays the ball centrally for Lubin. Lubin 30 yards out straight away. Thought about the shot on his left foot. Gives it up. Continues his run. Gets it back on the far corner of the 18. Over to the far side. Ricketts sends it in. Cleared away by RSL. Throw him for San Jose over on the far sideline. 40 yards from the flag. And they'll throw it back into their own half to Romney. Nearing the hour mark now. Parks in the center circle. Ed Lubin. Back to Romney. To the near side. To Floriani. Floriani. Ahead to Buda. Buda at midfield. 1v2. Trapped. Plays it off of Sanabria. And Sanabria says it went back off Buda, but they give the throw in to San Jose. Quakes get it in. Parks has it. Parks to Lubin. Lubin up the left channel. Comes up. Here comes Luke. Oh, and Luke with the challenge. Luke picks his pocket. Luke has the ball. Luke is fouled by Ricketts. Down he goes. Quick restart. Well, San Jose complains. The ball's played ahead to Booth. Booth racing forward. Running the defender. Running by the defender. Into the area. Cuts back. Takes it out the far side of the box. Over to the far sideline as the second defender, Jamar Ricketts, arrives. Now plays it back to Kaliskin. 40 yards out off the far corner. Square ball to Spearings. Spearings to the near corner of the 18. Giavogi starts left, goes right into the box, plays it back to Spearings, 30 yards out straight away. His shot blocked by Harks, and it falls to San Jose. They play it back to their keeper Gunn, who just lifts it up towards midfield. Philip Quinton and Judd battling for it. Judd heads it wide. Philip Quinton grabs him and throws him to the right as the ball goes to the left, and Philip Quinton goes and gets it. Philip Quinton, who got grabbed by the arm and thrown out of the way and given up a goal, has now learned, all right, I'm going to grab people by the arm and throw them out of the way. Kaliskin in the center circle, ahead to Salons, good hold-up play to Giavogi, back to Spearings. Spearings up the line on the near side for Sanabria. Square ball to Giavogi. Giavogi tries to return it right to Sanabria as he makes a run for the end line. San Jose picks it off. Sanabria, though, gives him no angle, and that ball goes out. Throw in RSL, 20 yards up from the flag. That was good defending there by Jasinski, but once he won the ball, he had nothing he could do with it. As Sanabria stayed right on him, stayed right with him. Sanabria the throw-in. Give Ogie to Spearings, to Kaliskin, back into the center circle for Luke. And the crowd chanting Luke every time he touches the ball. They're loving his physical play. To the near side to Henry, back into the middle of the park to give Ogie. He sends it over to the far side to Booth. Booth one touch to the corner of the 18. Into the area, out of the area, back to Kaliskin. Kaliskin lifts the ball in, back post. There's Kobe Henry, left foot, he pops it over the bar. Oh, there were three guys making runs. A really good ball in from Kaliskin. And Kobe Henry was getting tugged down. Could not stay on top of that ball and lift it over the bar. Good defending there. Last-ditch defending by Jasinski. 62nd minute. We're still looking for the opening goal. San Jose doesn't want to deal with the pressure. Sends it to midfield. Kobe Henry heads it centrally. And Kaliskin steps in front of Timo Werner there. RSL stays in possession. Over to Luke. Luke racing forward. Tries to find Salons. Too many blue jerseys. Cleared by San Jose to midfield. Second ball. Werner pops it out wide, and only Sanabria is there. Sanabria races forward. Tries to play a ball in behind for Saba. Picked off by Ricketts. Ricketts battling. Oh, down goes Salons. Ricketts takes the ball to the sideline. Plays it up to Judd at midfield. Good hold-up play by Judd. Tries to leave it for Timo Werner and gets bodied by Philip Quinton. Down he goes. And Quinton takes the ball into the center circle. Ahead to Giavogi. To Spearings. Spearings back to Giavogi. 35 yards out straight away. Giavogi gives it up, gets it back. Square ball over to Kaliskin. Kaliskin into the air. Tries to find Saba, but tucking inside. Ricketts picks it off. Plays it ahead. Gets it right back. Up the midfield to Judd. And Philip Quinton cuts in front. Sends it out. Gives San Jose a throw in at midfield.
2: Lovely to see Philip Quinton growing in confidence as this game wears on. He's up for the physical battle, certainly.
0: He's bullying Judd here in the second half. San Jose, they need a breath. They are wearing down, despite the fact they have three subs come on, one at halftime and two more just 5 minutes ago. San Jose Play it back to their back line. Popped high in the air. Bodied by Salons. Foul on Salons. He fouls Floriani.
2: Yeah, smart by Floriani. Just felt the pressure behind him. Probably heard the fast, pacey footsteps and just stepped in front and just got that nudge and went down.
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0: San Jose into possession in the attacking half. To Buda. Buda over to the far sideline. Buda's playing like a wild card here. To the end line, Ricketts. And there is a ball to the corner of the six. And a chance for a bike kick, but it's popped high in the air on the bicycle there. Judd sends it right to Cabral. Launched to Salons down the left side. Salons long run. Romney will clear it out. Quick throw in for RSL. Salons turns, waiting to see if any of his guys can get upfield. But no, they can't. Not in time. San Jose gets numbers back. Leaves it for Sanabria. He'll take the throw into Giavogi. Giavogi, big switch to the far side. Booth brings it down. Booth to Saab on the far side of the 18. Into the air. Running defender. Onto his left foot. Around a second defender. Out to Spearing. Spearing to the near side. To Sanabria. To Saab, who's come over to the near side. Nutmegs the defender, but his shot is smothered by the keeper. Wow, Saab. I don't know who's a bigger wild card right now. Saba or Buda, because Buda was up top, then he was a right back, and now I don't know what he was doing, but somehow he looked like a left-footed number 10 or something. I don't know. He's all over the place.
2: Yeah, Jasinski, I think, has moved to that right wing back role.
0: Yep. RSL in position. It's Saba. Saba down the line. Saba has it tackled away and out for a corner. Boy, Saba. Saba and Booth, since Booth came in, that was actually Booth on that run, not Saba. Booth earned the corner, but Saba and Booth have been tag-teaming over there to create a lot of havoc. Corner for RSL. And they're going to play a short corner to Spearings on the far corner of the 18. Square ball for Saba, shot through traffic, he scuffs it wide. Sends it well wide, great opportunity. Nobody stepped to Saba, he had a great shot from the top of the 18, straight in front of goal. Had to get it through a lot of bodies, but he sends it well wide.
2: Yeah, nice little training ground routine there from the guys. The referee's telling them to speed. Angus Gunn to speed things up, because they are gassed.
0: 67th minute. San Jose's running on fumes. RSL needs to get a late goal and get a win here. Still looking for the first goal of this game. It is scoreless. Combination play here. Jasinski plays it ahead, but too far in front of Buda, who's now back up top. And he's really playing on the right side now. Been all over the place tonight. And he's been good everywhere he's been. RSL in possession. Kobe Henry has it up the left channel into the attacking third, out wide for Sanabria. Back to Kaliskan. Kaliskan with some space, walking the ball forward, 40 yards from goal. To the near side to Henry. Henry down the line for Sanabria. Sanabria to the end line. Sanabria tries to cut it back. Finds Saba on the edge of the 18. Saba around a defender. Heavy touch and it trickles out. Goal kick to San Jose. Good defending by Reed Roberts, who's on the left side. And he was all the way over on the near side as RSL overloaded. And San Jose needed defenders. And he showed up just in the nick of time. San Jose will play it ahead to Judd. Judd battling. Hold up play with Kobe Henry, and Henry fouls him. Down goes Judd. Henry waves at him to get up, and Judd's got something to say to him. Henry waved him down like he flopped. I think Judd's been hit enough tonight that he can just feel some pressure and go down at this point and feel like, if I didn't earn it this time, I earned it earlier. Vitor Costa coming on. Fourth of the five subs for Kansas City.
2: I don't mind that one for RSL's purposes, because Jamal Ricketts is somebody that will... good pace and will overlap and cause problems.
0: Ricketts is off. Costa will replace him on the left side. Yeah, Ricketts has been active. No goals, three assists for Ricketts. Costa comes in. His 13th appearance, five of them starts. He does not have a goal or an assist. 68th minute with the sub. One sub left. RSL's made just one sub. Pablo Mastroianni has four left. On the restart, San Jose in their own half, moving left to right to the south end. in their sky blue uniforms with the Kansas City look going. Play it back to Harkes. Harkes ahead, gets it right back and pops it over everybody and out of bounds, and a little frustrated. Not sure he's frustrated with himself or the ball. Timo Werner play back to him there. Either way, RSL gets a throw in to Salons. Tries to flick it to Saab in his path, cleared by Kansas City, right back to RSL. Luke to Salons, back to Spearings, and Spearings plays it behind everybody and out. And San Jose gets a throw in, 15 yards short of midfield. 69th minute. 3 points there for the taking for RSL. They need it. They're 4 points below the playoff line. Aiden Hezarkhani is at the bench, getting ready to come on. There's a ball up to midfield, and down goes Buda, and the foul on Kobe Henry. And the crowd boos. They think he flopped.
2: He's going to get a call eventually. He's been battered around.
0: Boy, in the opening 15, he really got beat up. Here's San Jose. They switch point of attack to the near side. Florian ahead to Buda. Continues his run. Buda doesn't give him the ball, though. They play it back towards midfield. Saba clips Harkes. They're going to play the advantage. Another sub coming for RSL. Piol's coming to the bench. 70th minute, ball over to the far side. There's a ball into the area for Judd on the corner of the sixth. Lays it off for Buda, laid off again, shot. Oh, and last-ditch defending, Kaliskin cuts in front of everybody in the middle of the six-yard box, puts the left foot in the air, and pops that goal-bound ball up over the bar and out for a corner. I don't know if Cabral, leaning the wrong way, would have gotten back to that or not.
2: Yeah, Timo Werner's really angry at that ball. It was his shot, but he wanted it played in a different area to get a proper strike on goal.
0: Hezarkhani and Piol about to come on. My guess is for Salons and Saba. What do you think?
2: Yeah. 100%. We've got to start looking after Sergei Salons. He's led that line all season.
0: Corner for San Jose cleared to midfield, and San Jose's going to play it all the way back to Angus Gunn, the goalkeeper, 40 yards in front of his own goal. He does have a couple shutouts this year. He's working on a third here. Scoreless game, 71st minute. He sends the ball forward. Kobe Henry up high, heads it down. Kaliskin, second ball, back to Sanabria. Sanabria across midfield trying to find Salons, and Romney wins it for San Jose.
2: Yeah, that was huge from Dave Romney. Needed to happen, otherwise Salons was away. Nobody around him.
0: Timo Werner up there. Channel on the right side, plays it out wide. That's a Lewin. Oh, tough challenge by Giavogi. Down he goes, throw in for San Jose. They take it quickly back to Max Floriani. Centrally for Timo. To Buda. Buda around one man into the area. Buda shot, block, heavy deflection up and over the bar and over the goal and out, and another corner. Wow. Buda's got some wheels for a team that's gassed. Now, he sits down for a long time after that shot. So he's gassed too, but he did show some speed on the ball there, some real pace.
2: Oh, absolutely. A well-earned breather. He's been excellent for San Jose tonight.
0: And now his hands go right to his knees. 72nd minute. Corner. Timo Werner will take it. Right-footed in-swinger in the south end. Header just over the bar, and San Jose had a glorious opportunity. Could not put it on frame. It was Romney, the center back. Got up high, did almost everything right, but couldn't quite get on top of that ball. And I think that ball would have beaten Cabral if he put it on frame. But RSL escapes, 73rd minute, playing out of the back. Cabral ahead to Kaliskin, top of the 18, over to the far side to Philip Quinton. Up the line for Luke. Luke ahead to Saba, his first touch, ball pops in the air, he clips it to midfield. San Jose heads it back, and Saba has it. Back to Salons, back to Luke, over the top for Saba. Saba is onside. It's 2v3, he's over on the far side waiting for support. Cuts back away from goal, plays the ball to a late arriving Booth. Booth fakes left, goes right into the area, past one man to the end line, cut back in front. Oh, Salons couldn't put it on frame. It comes out the near side to Sanabria, back into the area for Spearings. Spearings away from the pressure, lays it off for Kobe Henry. His shot blocked by Buda. Who else? That guy's everywhere. He's having a great game for San Jose. Over to the far side to Luke. Luke to Booth in the area. Booth starts right, goes left, back to Kaliskin as it's deflected away. Over to Luke. Luke goes around one man, beats him into the area, to the end line, cutback ball, Salon stops his run, waiting for a cutback, they played a square ball instead, cleared by San Jose to midfield. Held up by Judd, but he can't settle it, late arriving support runs do no good, because Kobe Henry's there to send it back in for RSL. And here's a shot, and over the bar as Salon's unloads from outside the area on the right side, and RSL starting to show signs of life, and RSL needs to recognize right now, guys, get the ball to Booth on the right side and let him go to work. San Jose's tired. Booth flew past two defenders on that last run with the ball. He was clearly quicker than the guys who were trying to defend him, who were gassed at altitude.
1: Yeah, no, absolutely. It's been a really, really good outing so far from Zach Booth. You've got 15, 20 minutes at the weekend. Hasn't skipped a beat by the looks of it. He's been very, very bright.
0: So Piol comes on for Salon, Cezarcani comes on for Saba. Double substitution, 74th minute.
1: Good reception for Ari Piol.
0: Wearing the number 19, making just his fourth appearance of the year.
1: I'm still shocked that you can come back from a ruptured
0: Achilles in season.
1: In season. Yeah.
0: 75th minute. San Jose with the ball across midfield. Now here's a ball down the line, and Judd's not going to get to that. Philip Quinton has been his nightmare, beats him to it, plays it to Cabral. Cabral out the far side for Booth. Booth flicks it forward, and there's nobody at midfield for RSL. San Jose into possession. 75th minute, scoreless game. We're getting late here. Is it going to end up scoreless? Or is somebody going to find a late goal? Over to the far side, 50-50 battle. Booth thought San Jose lost it. They're saying Booth touched it last. San Jose's going to get the throw in. Quick throw into midfield. Oh, it's behind Timo Werner. He gets to it, but he overhits it to the far side, sends it out. Dieter Costa goes to ground, can't keep it in. RSL gets the throw in now. Hey, bring it to the near side. Get the defense over here, then back to the far side and let Booth go to work. There's the throw-in. Piol chests it centrally. Piol pressure. Piol away from the pressure. Finds Giavoghi. Giavoghi pressure. Plays it to the near side to Sanabria. Sanabria back to Giavoghi. To Spearings. Oh, through to traffic. Hit the left channel. Caliscan. To Zarkani. Shot. Heavy deflection, and it just goes wide. Missed the goal by 6 inches at most.
1: I don't know how you can get a deflection at that angle, and it goes wide. Whoa. Wow. RSL really turning it on there. They've got the crowd into the game as well.
0: Crowd's on their feet behind the north goal. RSL's got a corner. Went short corner off the training ground last time, and it worked. Short corner, Spearings on the corner. Hezarkani wants it, but it goes back to Sanabria. Listen into the area. Philip Quinton's header goes wide, and Philip puts his hands on top of his head. Should have done better with that. Couldn't get that anywhere near the goal. It's a good 6-7 yards wide.
1: Yeah, it's good work defensively by San Jose. If you can't win the ball, they didn't allow Philip Quinton to turn his body so he could really try and get that on target.
0: 77th minute, San Jose out of the back. High pressure from RSL. Big switch. Good touch by Florian away from Piol. Still trapped deep in his own end to the near side. Jasinski plays it up the line to Buda. Can't control it with Henry on his back. Put a saddle on him. Over to Sanabria. To Spearings, 40 yards out straight away. Spearings looking. Square ball over to Giavoghi. Giavoghi brings it back to the near side. Ahead to Piol, back to Giavoghi. Giavoghi back to Sanabria, 40 yards from the end line in the left channel. Looking to Hezarkani. Hezarkani tries to play Caliscan behind him. Timo Werner, Werner back into traffic. To Edward Lubin. Lubin ahead to Timo Werner. Oh, he just keeps the ball in. Tries to play it back centrally. Blocked by Henry and out off of San Jose. And RSL gets the throw in front of the RSL coaching box. 78th minute, still scoreless. Throw in to Spearings. Spearings, square ball. Over to Luke. Luke tries to play in behind, and there's nobody there. That's cut out. Harks has it. Harks closed down, though. Slow decision-making, 1v2. Luke has it. Luke gets fouled by Harks, who's frustrated. Down he goes. Oh, he's cramping. Free kick RSL, and this is going to come from a dangerous area. About 6 or 7 yards from the far corner of the 18. You might be able to go for goal from there. More likely, it's a clipped in ball between the six and the penalty spot.
1: You certainly want to whip it so it's going inside the far post. Try and get some runs. Try and get the faintest of flicks.
0: Line of contention just above the penalty spot.

0: Could be Kaliskan with the right or Sanabria with the left. Now Kaliskan walks away because we all knew it was Sanabria with the left anyway. Sanabria lifts the ball to the corner of the six, headed away by San Jose, brought down by Spearings in the left channel. Spearings has Arcani to Giovoghi. Giovoghi into the side of the 18 on the near side. Onto his right foot. Cut off. Spins around. Back onto his left. Outside to Hezarkani. Hezarkani, step over. Step over. Now goes centrally. Plays a square ball to Sanabria. Through traffic to Luke. Shot. Yes! Yes! Luke DeBeljaro, his first goal for Real Salt Lake. He opens the account. Banging it off the post and in.
1: Wow. What an impact this guy's made.
0: You could feel it coming. RSL's been swarmed in the last 10 minutes. San Jose ran out of gas about 20 minutes ago. And RSL finally gets the goal and the lead in the 80th minute. Now, can they make it stand up? Can they turn in the shutout? They only have two shutouts all year. Kaliskan and Cabral are hollering and yelling. They're all sorts of fired up. Cabral has come all the way to the coaching box. He's talking to Giovoghi and to Philip Quinton. Philip Quinton is the level-headed peacemaker in all of this.
1: It looks like Luke is down with cramp again. He's got the training staff on. Looks like DeAndre Yedlin's going to be coming on for him. But what a way to introduce yourself.
0: RSL is clearly, there is clearly a debate about how they're defending things. They're all gesturing towards their own goal. Yeah, he's cramping and he is banging on his leg and screaming in pain. He went down as soon as he scored. He was feeling it. Let's see if RSL comes on with a sub for him.
1: Oh, he doesn't want to come off either.
0: No, he doesn't, but Yedlin's on the bench and could give him 10 minutes and can run for 10 minutes if Luke's going to cramp up. You don't want to end up a man down.
1: What a
0: strike. And Yedlin has come to the bench. He does have it. Yeah, they're going to sub. Yedlin is going to come on. Luke's been down twice now with cramps. That was a heck of a goal.
1: Yeah.
0: I mean, an absolute laser that kissed the inside of the post and went in.
1: I mean, this is nothing short of what RSL deserved, particularly in the second 45 minutes. They've been camped in San Jose's half. Philip Quinton has marshalled Preston Judd superbly well, and RSL just finally got the breakthrough. Exactly what they deserved.
0: So Yedlin comes on for Luke, who had a strong game, and now he has scored the game's only goal. Set the tone, physically bullying people out there. All right, we restart. San Jose moving left to right. Going to throw bodies forward now, see if they can get a goal and salvage a point here on the road, sitting in fourth place in the West. Back to Romney. Romney over to the far side. They're in their own half. And RSL trying to put some pressure on the ball, and they double team and pop it loose. And Peel to Spearings. And Peel's called for a foul. So San Jose will restart in their own half, 20 yards short of midfield in the left channel. Substitution, last one of the night for San Jose. They're going to bring on the Australian, Luka Jovanovic. And Luka Jovanovic is coming on for
1: Floriani, I think it is, number 25.
0: Yep. And that is taking off a defender and adding an attacker. That's what that is.
1: Yep.
0: San Jose restarts deep in their own end. Ball up the near sideline. Jasinski cross midfield, gives it up. Oh, the pass back under hit. Jasinski comes back, wins it, but his pass picked off by Kobe Henry. Ahead to Giovoghi, back to Kaliskan, back to Giovoghi to the midfield stripe. Spearing switch over to the far side, a little behind Booth. He'll wait for it. Booth with Hezarkani in front of him will now come centrally to Spearing. Spearing's out to the far side to Hezarkani, who's got a little bit of space. He looks, but they've got the lead. He doesn't need to do anything crazy here. To Booth. Booth's going to make a run. Turn. Sends the ball in, and there's a good run by Piol, and the service is way too high, and Piol does a chin-up on the crossbar as the ball goes out for a goal kick. 84th minute. I mean, you want to get the Sanger goal and give yourself some breathing room, but you wouldn't mind killing a little clock in that situation, would you?
1: Absolutely.
0: San Jose will build out of the back. Jasinski ahead. And a poor touch by the sub who comes on, Luka Jovanovic, getting shoved in the back by Kobe Henry. RSL into possession. Head to Piol. Piol gets it poked away, but into space. He'll go and get it back. Plays Kobe Henry at midfield. Ahead to Spearings, to Piol. Big switch far side, trying to find Booth. Booth over there battling with Vitor Costa, and Costa plays it off of Booth and out for a goal kick. And San Jose will restart again, 84th minute now. RSL finally gets the goal, protecting that lead.
1: Still very slow by
0: San Jose.
1: Real urgency. Nope. There, DJ.
0: Gunn gives it up. Gunn gets it back. The goalkeeper has it at the penalty spot. And Pablo Mascherano is like, why don't you stand with the ball at the penalty spot for about 10 minutes? I'm good with that. Now they'll play it forward more aggressively to get it into the center circle here. To Timo. Timo ahead to Harks. Harks bodied by Giabogi, but tracked down. Ball switch over to the far side. Picked off. Good step by the sub. DeAndre Yedlin plays it into the center circle, and RSL can't win it there. It was 2v4. San Jose back into possession, 85th minute.
1: Yeah, Giovogi getting in Piol's way there.
0: Yeah. Harks to the near side, to Buda. Buda driving diagonally, pulls up 30 yards from the goal, plays it out to Jasinski. Jasinski sets a ball in. Oh, and a miss. Judd had it go right through his legs. He couldn't redirect it on frame. A great run, a golden opportunity. Out the far side, RSL into possession, up to Hezirkhani at midfield. And he'll relieve the pressure and play it back to Kaliskan, over to Spearings, ahead to Hezirkhani. Hezirkhani comes forward, away from pressure, into the center circle, out the near side to Sanabria. A little keep away here from RSL. Don't really need to do much of anything but kill the clock here in the 86th minute. Back to Kobe Henry, back to Kaliskan, back to Philip Quinton. And Quinton over to DeAndre Yedlin on the far side, 30 yards from the corner flag to the sideline. Plays it ahead to Spearings in space. And Spearings will turn to go forward. And Spearings, they've got numbers here. Well, now they don't because Giovogi doesn't join in. It's 3v3, and Spearings gets to the top of the 18 and sends the shot well wide.
1: That was a tired shot. But
0: that really was.
1: A lovely run and waste of time there. But
0: 86th minute. Here comes San Jose forward up the near side, still in their own half. And Lubin gets clipped by Giovogi and goes down, and a foul. And they'll restart into the 87th minute now. RSL taking the lead, the only goal of the game. Luke de Pujol opens his account for RSL in the 80th minute. A late goal has given RSL the lead and a chance to take all 3 points. And here comes San Jose forward. Wow, I thought that was a foul, and RSL got away with it. Wow,
1: huge.
0: That was huge. Timo Horner got clipped from behind, and there was no whistle. RSL finally just clears the ball across midfield. San Jose back into possession. San Jose bench is working the linesman in front who missed the call, and the referee also had a great angle. Can't believe neither one of them said anything. It looked like a foul from up here. Not that we have a great angle, but. And Timo Horner tries to play a ball up the channel, deflected by Sanabria, cleared by RSL. Well, a half clearance by RSL. San Jose right back into possession. There's a ball played to the penalty spot, and Yedlin beats Judd to it. Clears it up to midfield. Romney up high, wins it away from Piol. Second touch, plays it to Hezirkhani, and Hezirkhani gets fouled. Down he goes. Still no yellow cards in this game, which is amazing. And now
1: Timo Werner might get himself into the book.
0: Timo comes back and starts screaming, like, how is that a foul? What happened to me over there? Why was there no whistle over there? I can't say I blame him. Maybe a replay would show he picked up the landing gear. Maybe. We don't have a great angle. We're a long way away. But both of us thought that was a foul for sure. 88th minute. What do you think? We had a goal, no yellow cards, substitutions, and the one injury to Luke. So maybe 4 or 5 minutes added on at the end of this?
1: Maybe, max. I'm thinking 4. Because, again, it's still been free-flowing in this second 45.
0: 88th minute. Free kick for RSL after the foul. Philip Quinton is doing some good time wasting here, waving guys in different directions. Over there, back there. Now he sends one forward to Piol. Piol flicks it into the 18. Hezirkhani can't get to it. Romney clears it over his head. Chested down by Spearings to midfield, where Sanabria has it. Sanabria plays it into space for Spearings at midfield. Spearings, good idea. Big switch, far side, long run. Headed away by San Jose. but straight to DeAndre Yedlin. Yedlin will now retract. Retreat. Play a square ball to Spearing. Spearing's over the top, trying to find Booth. Booth trying to get in behind, and he'll take the ball down, but now pull away. Now he'll try to beat Costa onto his left foot, into the area, onto his left foot, slaloming across the top of the 18, leaves a free Giavogi. Over to Hezirkani. Hezirkani into the area. Step over onto his left foot. Shot blocked by Romney. Pops high in the air. Headed back to the keeper by San Jose. 89th minute. Gunn does a good job rolling the ball up the near side. Finds Jasinski in space. Couple of touches. He's to midfield, across midfield, into the attacking half. Plays the ball up the channel. Long run for Jovanovic. Philip Quinton's there trying to shepherd the ball out. Holding on, and he does shepherd it out. Jovanovic complains. Philip Quinton did wrap him up at the right arm. Now Philip Quinton is down, pulling on his toes, stretching out. Whether he's cramping or time-wasting or both, it's hard to know.
1: He's getting a love tap from his captain and goalkeeper as well, because that was excellent work by Philip Quinton. He's been excellent again tonight.
0: 90th minute now. We're about 45 seconds away from finding out how much time is going to be added on to the end of this one. RSL trying to get their third shutout of the year, get 3 points, keep their faint playoff hopes alive here with 6, soon to be 5 games left on the schedule. Ball sent up to midfield. Romney heads it forward. Kobe Henry is there. He just dumps it in behind the back line. And Hezirkani can't get to it. Earthquakes play it back to their goalkeeper, and here they come forward. Across midfield. Heavy touch there by Jovanovic, almost loses it. San Jose maintains possession in the center circle. They'll switch the point of attack to the near side. Jasinski making a run up the line. Timo Werner has it. He'll try to bend one to the far post. I don't know what he's doing. He overhit that by a mile. I don't know if that was a shot or service. 5 minutes added on. 5 minutes added on. 90 minutes gone. Into stoppage time we go. Goal kick for RSL. Cabral will waste some time now.
1: Yeah, he'll probably wait until the referee tells him to kick it. He's going to milk this for as much as it's worth.
0: He's already eaten up 15 seconds. Now 20. Retreats to the post. Got to clean the cleats off on the post. I mean, there might be some mud or grass in there. It's been raining, you know, for days. Now he'll restart. Sends the ball across midfield, up the right channel, headed back across the far sideline by San Jose. Good job by Biol to get into Romney, and Romney, getting bumped, heads it out. RSL gets a throw in, and this is going to take DeAndre Yedlin forever because he's given a ball, and that ball's just not right. You got to get a second ball, Steno. Now long throwing up the line, so if they lose it, they lose it in the corner. Long throwing for Piol. Piol 10 yards from the corner flag. Piol tries to keep it in, can't do it. He clips it up into the stands, and that is a yellow card for time wasting for Piol. That was too obvious.
1: It was a little obvious, but you know.
0: On the other hand, he's been out with Achilles, and one yellow card, don't get a red, and it's not like he's going to get suspended for yellow card accumulation. Second minute of stoppage time now. Second of 5. RSL clinging to a one-goal lead, trying to win this game. San Jose looking for a late heartbreaker. Lubin heads up the near side, cut off by two defenders, has to play it back to Romney. San Jose still in their own half here. Over to the far side, head to Buda. Oh, he plays it behind Harks. Harks retreats, though. Pressure by Kaliskan, plays it back to Romney. San Jose still in their own half. Now here's a ball over the top, trying to find Judd up high. He heads it down into space. Yedlin beats Buda the ball, and Yedlin sends it up towards midfield in the right channel, takes a high hop, brought down there by San Jose. Hezirkani lunging from it, couldn't get it. Reed Roberts beats him to the ball. Quakes have it into the center circle to Lubin. Lubin tries to switch the point of attack. Deflected by Giavogi. Good step by Sanabria to cut it off. Now Sanabria up the line. Sanabria in front of the RSL coaching box in the attacking half, pulls up, plays it back to Spearings. Third minute of stoppage time. Spearings into the middle of the park for Hezirkani. Acres of space out the far side for an unmarked Booth into the area. Shot, save, rebound. Piol around the keeper, sharp angle shot, blocked and out. Corner to RSL. They nearly had the second goal, but now they got a corner and they can waste some more time. 2.5 gone, 2.5 to go in stoppage time.
1: Yeah, it would have been a lovely moment for Ari Piol.
0: That was a really bad angle. He really needed a cutback ball there. That was a super sharp angle if he could score from that. But Romney took away what little bit of space he had. Hezirkani walks over. He'll take the corner. Everyone expecting a short corner. No one really believes he'll put it in the area because right now RSL only has one player in the area. Not putting the backs forward and getting beat on the counter now. They'll play it into the corner and just stand there in the corner and try to waste time. San Jose pops it out. The clearance blocked by Hezirkani. Falls to San Jose, and now a foul. Giovogi with the foul. Oh, and now we got harsh words. Giovogi backs away. He doesn't need a card. San Jose's furious. They need to restart the play. The clock's ticking. We're into the fourth minute of stoppage time.
1: Playing straight into RSL's hands here. BJ just wanting to fight and get their point across.
0: This is the first time they've met this year. There'll be a rematch. There's time for payback when RSL goes out to California here soon. San Jose, Romney in possession. Into the center circle to Buddha. Buddha out the far side. Through the center circle. Leuven plays it up the line. RSL gets numbers behind the ball. Back to Leuven. Is there one more chance in this for the Quakes? There they go to the top of the 18 on the far side. Ball clipped to the back post. Popped in there by Sanabria. Taking one-time shot and a goal. Something out of nothing. Jasinski pounds it home. And RSL concedes with a minute left. Oh, they ripped probably a draw from the jaws of victory. Oh, it's happened again. Dallas, Minnesota, San Jose, late goals just crushing RSL.
1: Yeah, really rough one for RSL there. It's just an awkward ball for Wanma, and he just hooks it in the air.
0: All right, well, there's a minute left. RSL better make something happen, or they're going to settle for one instead of three. All the coaches huddled around the screen looking at a replay, trying to figure out what went wrong. But at this point, the clock says 94:40. You got 20, 30 seconds, maybe a minute. Better make some magic happen. Crushing. Stoppage time goal. Jasinski. Wow.
1: Yeah, everybody's going forward now. Long ball.
0: Cabral plays the ball over the top. Piol chests it down, trying to find Hezirkani. Costa has it. Takes it to the corner. Plays it into the boards. Throw in for RSL. Clock says 95:08. Whistle could come any time. Maybe they add 30 seconds a minute, though. 30 seconds or a minute for that goal. It's going to be a long throw in for Yedlin. RSL throwing some bodies forward. Here comes Yedlin. Long throw into the 18. Headed towards the 6. Out comes the keeper, and Gunn has it. Gunn to the top of the area. Now does San Jose have a chance to go forward one time and play a ball up to midfield. Spearings steps in, intercepts, gets fouled, trying to get up. Piol and Buddha get into it. And did Spearings just kick Buddha? The linesman's right there. The referee's right there. Buddha's mad. Spearings has got to be frustrated. There's the whistle, final whistle. RSL doesn't get to restart after the foul. It's over. It ends 1-1. The crowd's booing. Maybe the referees, maybe the team. Oh, now Giovogi and Buddha are talking. They've got to be separated. Now Piol's getting into it. He's got a lot to say to Buddha. These two teams still have to meet a second time. RSL's only got 5 games left, but one of them is a trip to San Jose, and the players are still talking, have to be suspended. Who is... I don't want to say who that is in the hoodie. I think I know who it is, but I don't want to cast any aspersions at the wrong player. Somebody's getting hot down there. I think they've cooled things down now. It ends 1-1. They split the points. Speno, they didn't snatch defeat from the jaws of victory, but they came close. That's the draw that feels like a loss.
1: Yeah, no, this is a real kick in the teeth because RSL were absolutely excellent for 94 minutes, DJ. And it's just that one switch off right at the back there where they get punished. And this is what happens in this league. You cannot switch off. You have to have a 94, 95-minute performance, especially when you're defending a one-goal lead. And they've done everything that they possibly could to win this game. They were excellent, as I said, DJ, and will feel extremely hard done by and let down that they haven't taken all 3 points tonight.
0: This one ends 1-1. The post-game show's next right here on the RSL Radio Network.
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11: Welcome into the post-game show. Lauren Beck, Jake Hatch with you, taking you through a reaction to Real Salt Lake's draw 1-1 with the San Jose Earthquakes. And this one stings, Jake. This one is a bummer. RSL goes up in the 79th minute through Luke de Fougerolle. He got an assist last game, got a goal in this one. Perfect start to his Real Salt Lake career. Minus the results in those games that he's contributing to goals. A loss on Saturday and now a draw against San Jose. We talked in pregame about the importance of winning these last three home matches and getting points on the road to hop into the playoff picture, and with a goal in the fifth minute of stoppage time through Jasinski, San Jose steals a point here at America First Field, and this one stings. It really stings. It's Juan Musanabria with a lovely assist, a nice assist to de Fougerolle on the goal,
12: yes.
11: And then just 18-ish minutes later, I don't know if it was just a lack of communication to him or if he didn't hear anybody talking to him. I don't know. An unnecessary touch.
12: Yes.
11: That kept the ball in play when it could have just gone out of bounds, mm-hmm. and directly falls to Jasinski, who has a really nice half. It's a nice finish. Yeah, it's a great finish.
9: He made no doubt about that. He went far post. He put it through the wickets, as they say, on Sanabria, and just Rafa Cabral could do nothing about it. You talk about brutal. That's ripping your heart out. You were on the doorstep of having a critical 3 points, Lauren, and suddenly you're splitting the points with a team that is very much in prime playoff position while you're fighting for playoff lives. That is a gut-wrenching result.
11: Yeah. Again, we talked about it being just so crucial that RSL picks up 3 points at home. 9 points out of these last three home games puts you in a really good spot for if you're Real Salt Lake, looking at the playoff picture. And now, you know, we're talking about maybe a win on the road, a couple of results on the road. Now it's all eyes on it's obviously as many points as possible, but the pressure will start to mount for this Real Salt Lake team. As these last couple games go on, they remain in 11th place with 33 points. And the closest playoff spot to them is held by Colorado, 9th place, 38 points. No games in hand.
9: Yeah, exactly. So that's the tough part about this. You're still only 3 points out of a playoff position. So that obviously, that lends itself to like, hey, keep with it. Obviously, you have a road trip coming up Saturday when you go to Sporting Kansas City. And they're bottom of the table. They have been playing better of late, speaking of SKC. And you're going to have to find 3 points there, Lauren. But doesn't make this result feel any better whatsoever. That is just one of those things. Like, this team, they have had opportunities multiple times to close out matches. And this one to come in, I know there's a minute to go, so it's like the second to last minute. So it's not at the death, but it is right there on the doorstep. And it's going to sting. And that's one that Pablo is going to go in the locker room and say, guys, that's how thin the margins really are, is if you turn off for a second. And, yeah, Juan Mata takes an unnecessary touch, unfortunately, and pops it up and puts it right in the path of a Quakes player, and they make no doubt about that. Those are the moments, Lauren. That's where the margins lie in this sport, and it's absolutely I use the term gut-wrenching. It's exactly what it is for RSL right now. Nobody's feeling good in that locker room.
11: No, it's another disappointing result here at home for RSL. Again, one that was right there on the cusp for them, and an important result. They all increase in importance as the season goes on and we get closer to these. There's five games left for Real Salt Lake to find a way into the playoff picture. And you look at the teams that they have left on the schedule, as you said, Sporting Kansas City on Saturday, and then St. Louis, who clinched a playoff spot tonight, Austin, San Jose again, and then LA Galaxy. And if you look at the conference standings, Kansas City and Austin are below them in the conference. Otherwise, the LA Galaxy sit ahead of them. San Jose sits ahead of them. And Austin. Oh, I said Austin's below them. Who is the other? St. Louis, Austin, Sporting, San Jose, LA Galaxy. Yeah, two of the three below you. Those are going to be difficult matches regardless of who they are. Sporting Kansas City has had some weird results, and we'll take a closer look at them later in the show, but you really can't take any of these games lightly, particularly the ones on the road, given RSL's road record. Sporting Kansas City, Austin, and San Jose are the teams that they have to face in those last three road games. And sure, maybe the home records for Austin and Kansas City are not good, period. But RSL is 1-10-3 on the road. Yeah. So when you're talking about picking up points on the road, that's happened four times this season out of a possible 14. Gosh. And it's unfortunate because the high that this team was riding early this season, and even in this game, again, it was, you talk about complete performances, and they're just so few and far between. It was so close to a complete 90-minute performance for Real Salt Lake tonight, and just in that second-to-last minute conceding a really unfortunate goal. We talk about the goals that they've conceded, not just to, like, lose points, but the way that they're conceding them. A lot of them have just been so soft and so doing it to themselves.
9: Yeah, absolutely. That's exactly what it is. And that's the tough part about it is you try and accept what the results are. But at this point, Lauren, you'd mentioned the fact they're fighting for every single point they can muster. You had three essentially in your back pocket tonight, and that is, man. I wish it was not a story of the season, but it kind of is the story of the season for Real Salt Lake.

0: It just feels like quite a mountain to climb at this point in time. Yeah. Send us your thoughts. On the other side, we will continue to break down this result, and we'll take a look around the league at other results. This is the post-game show on the RSL Radio Network.
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5: If Keyonte digs in and becomes not a net negative player, they might have the ability to actually guard on the perimeter for the first time maybe ever. 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
5: Don't get us started on Donovan Mitchell and Mike Conley. I mean,
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5: I don't think the Jazz have ever had a great perimeter defense or even a good perimeter defense. And maybe that's actually true this year.
6: Between Svi Mykhailiuk, Josh Green, and Josh Okogie, the Jazz have like three decent defenders at that position. And then if Darren can guard a little bit and Ace can guard a little bit, and especially if Keyonte digs in. If Keyonte digs in and can find a little bit of resistance against his opponent, the Jazz will be more complete there than they have been.
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2: Welcome back to the Real Salt Lake postgame show on the RSL Radio Network. Lauren Beck, Jake Hatch with you. RSL draws 1-1 with San Jose here at America First Field. A disappointing result, something that has kind of been a storyline throughout the season.
3: Well, do you want the storyline? We have it.
2: Yes, we did. We have gotten a couple tweets. Go ahead.
3: Yes. So Brock's Kit Closet, by the way, a loyal listener of ours, says, keeps happening. Minnesota, 89th minute. Dallas, 91st minute. Orlando, 81st minute. Houston, 88th minute. Philadelphia, 87th minute. And then just this tonight, San Jose in the 95th minute. This is a brutal trend of RSL giving up late goals that absolutely doom them either to losses or drop them from a winning position to a draw.
2: Yeah, and again, throughout the season, a lot of them have been extremely preventable goals. RSL kind of shooting themselves in the foot in a lot of these situations, and tonight was one of those as well. It's really unfortunate for Wanma because he's such a great player for Real Salt Lake and consistent out on that left wing, but I don't know if there was just a communication breakdown. That's the only thing I can imagine, is that he did not know how much time and space there was around him to just let that ball go. Takes an unfortunate touch, falls to Jasinski, 1-1. And not enough time on the clock for RSL to really get down and get another opportunity. And, yeah, killing games off has just been something that RSL has struggled with this season. We've talked about for a couple years, it's kind of come back up again this year, that 1-0 should be and is enough to win a game. But that just has not been the reality for RSL this year.
3: Yeah, it's been a trend. It's troubling. It's probably the best term I can use on that, Lauren. And the problem is, we're getting really late in the season here to keep having this happen, especially when you're trying to claw your way back above the playoff line, and you're competing with other teams in that slot. We mentioned the fact that they're 3 points back of the LA Galaxy, who are in ninth currently, but Portland's sitting there with a match in hand on 33 points. San Diego's right there at 32 points. Minnesota and Austin, 31. So this is going to be a fight to the finish, Lauren, for that final spot in particular, but the final couple, because Colorado's at 38, so they're just 5 points away, and then Seattle's above that at 41. So the pack is pulling away a little bit in terms of the top end of the playoff field, but those final two slots, they're still there for the taking, and you're going to need a mixture of you finding a way to get 3 points in these matches, by and large, and also having some of these teams either settle for draws around you or take losses so you can claw back above that playoff line. It's not going to be easy, but the path is still there.
2: Yeah, again, it's doable. I mean, in theory, there's 15 points here for Real Salt Lake. And, you know, I'm not going to write the second pull up the remaining schedules for the other teams. But when you look at the opponents that RSL has, Galaxy is a winnable game. St. Louis is going to be tough. San Jose is going to be tough. But Austin, Kansas City, and LA Galaxy are teams that, I mean, RSL could beat any of them, but San Jose, I mean, we saw it tonight. RSL was the better team, but it was at home. We'll see at San Jose how that goes in a couple weeks on Halloween, but these are all winnable games. But if you really look at these last five, LA Galaxy, Austin, and Kansas City should be 3 points each for RSL. That's 9 points. That puts you at 42, depending on... Do we have Pablo?
3: We got Pablo. Okay. Let's throw it down to the John Jenna Media Room. Here you go.
4: Worst luck on the planet. I mean, there's a million things that could have happened, and it wouldn't have led to that goal. But I mean, it was just such a stroke of bad fortune, because the guys tonight I thought were excellent. They played great. Back line, the midfield, the guys up front created a lot of chances. And so, you know, we look at that goal in that moment that defines the game, but really there's probably three or four really good opportunities in front of goal that we didn't capitalize on that are just as big of moments. And so, you know, good looks, you know, second half was fantastic. And so the guys coming into the game, I thought changed the game. You know, and that's now three games in a row where, you know, we've been talking about guys impacting the game to the good. And I thought all the guys that came in, whether it was Dre or Zach, Ari, did a fantastic job. And Aiden Herzakani as well, getting a good look on goal. So, again, it's been a tough stretch. And it's moments like these that don't define you, right? And I think the onus is on us to get back to work and have a big opportunity at the weekend.
5: What do you think it meant for Luke, given the way he was defending, the way Kobe was defending, and the way the game was being refereed? Because if he'd gotten early yellows, you know, and a game that's filled with yellows, they wouldn't have been able to defend the way they were. But for him to get a goal after he defended like that.
4: Again, he's been top, man. He's been in every aspect of the game. And the physicality, the competitiveness he brings is something that I think we've been starving for. And I think it's rubbing off on both Phil and Kobe, because I thought Kobe played an excellent game tonight too. Fantastic. And I mean, Phil did a great job too. Judd's not an easy guy to play against. So the back three, the back four, I mean, again, I'm going to look at the tape and I'm going to say we just got to keep going. Because from a tactical perspective, in the first half, I thought we had too many guys coming to feet. And against a man-to-man scheme, you've got to stretch to create space and you've got to run. I thought in the second half, Saba did a better job of doing that. Serge did a better job of doing that. Gain territory, and now we can do our things, and we can start cooking. So, a lot of real, again, there's a ton of positives, and obviously, results at the end of the day are what validate our work. I think this result today was one of those. Soccer's cruel at times, and that's what it feels like tonight.
5: You mentioned Zach coming off the bench, especially when teams are tired with his speed. There was one particular moment. Like, he had a run where he beat two defenders like they were standing still. Mm-hmm. Would you like to see them move the ball to the left side, move the defenders, create space, and then play back to him and let him have more opportunities to create?
4: Yeah, no, that's something that we talked about at halftime. when Dom was getting the ball, there wasn't a real threat, and obviously that's not Dom's strength to change his speed. But if we can isolate 1v1 in the wide areas, it asks a lot of questions. One, if he's having a lot of success, it's going to bring over a few more players. But I think Zach's strength is getting in behind defenses. And again, the guys did a good job of attracting numbers one side, switching the point of attack, creating 1v1, and Zach doing a really good job of creating some really good dangerous chances, both for himself and his teammates.
5: Thanks, Pablo.
4: Yep.
6: Hey, Coach.
4: Hey.
6: Can you give us an update on Luke's injury? You saw him come off right after he scored?
4: Yeah. We don't know the extent of it. It doesn't look good. And I think this result is the type of feeling that we've had in that department as well for the last 4 or 5 months, where, you know, we're losing important players. I don't want to overreact at this moment, but just he needed help getting into the locker room and just what he's brought to this team in this short time has been transformational. I think, like I said, this is the player that we've been starving for, who comes in and just brings his lunch pail in, is brave as anyone, both in the attack and the defense, is not scared to rough it up with teammates. And like I said, it's influenced quite a few of the guys, and it's almost changed our identity in two games. So I'm fingers crossed that he's got, you know, he recovers quick and it's just a cramp, but we'll see.
6: It seemed like tonight was, from where I was sitting, the most aggressive and physically aggressive that the team has played in a long time. Mm-hmm. And we've spoken for the last couple of weeks where you say sometimes it's just the ball's right between us. Who's going to get it?
4: That's
6: who
4: right.
6: wants it more?
4: That's right.
6: Was that a point of emphasis when you're making the lineup, or is that a side effect of just having a guy like Luke in there and it rubbing on everyone else?
4: Yeah. I think the biggest thing is I can ask players to be aggressive, but if it's not in their DNA to want to mix it up, it takes time if ever it changes. You know, I think you develop at a really young age with that type of mentality, and it, where you grew up, if you were the youngest sibling, all these factors factor into to being a really competitive person. And I would like to say that I said, hey guys, let's be aggressive, and they're aggressive. But the truth is, when you got, you know, he's a young man, but he plays like an experienced vet. And when you have these players on the field, it's a contagion, right? So, you know, the way that Morgan plays with the ball, it's a contagion. The ball starts bouncing, and there's a lot of fluidity in the way we play when Morgan's on the ball. Not because I'm saying play with fluidity, it's because Morgan's on the field and he's bouncing it and moving, and the ball just starts to move. So these players are critical to and how they impact their team. So I think Luke's presence, and again, when he walks in the locker room and he's played in the World Cup at 20 years old, people are going to watch. And how is he doing it? And he's displayed that in two games of why and how and what it takes to play at that level.
6: It looked like San Jose didn't really have any joy with what they were trying to do until the second half when they first brought in Edu. But then a few minutes later when they brought Werner in, it seemed like they started to finally be able to get some space. What were you seeing that they were doing to your setup, and what did you counteract?
4: Yeah, no, I think we wanted to be on the front foot, and I think Werner found some pockets. And again, great players change games, right? And so it was really about, at that point, it was how our tens were defending. We wanted to be narrow to deny any type of central penetrations, allow them to get it in the wide channels. There's a couple times where our tens were on the wrong side of the ball, giving Werner some space. So it was really about how do we stay more compact as a group, not necessarily tweaking anything. When there's less space in between the lines, now it allows our back line to be aggressive. And like I said, Kobe had quite a few interventions on our left side, and I think nullified most of the opportunities that they were able to build.
6: And then, thank you, the last one for me. With Luke bringing that aggression and with the team playing so, it seemed joyful mm-hmm. for the first time in a while. How do you keep that going? The aggression fell off after he left.
4: Yeah.
6: It looked like.
4: Yeah.
6: How do you keep that going in Kansas City if you have to play without him?
4: That's a tough part. I think, again, great players are great players for a reason, and they achieve some great things because they bring it. And not only do they bring it, they become a contagion to the rest of the group. And so he's not scared of anything. He's not scared of space behind. He's not scared of whoever's on the ball. In Philly, it was Cavan, and it doesn't matter. And this is, again, from a coaching perspective, we can talk about being brave. Before every game, I say, listen, we're going to make a lot of mistakes. What's our reaction to it? Because I want guys that are willing to be brave with the ball and without the ball, and then just have great reactions. So how free can you play? And, you know, he doesn't spade. So, again, players make the difference at the end of the day. And, you know, my hope is that he'll be available for Saturday. If not, we're going to have to pump some guys up. And again, he's an impossible player to replace. You know, it's like Jay Glad. You're not going to replace these guys. So we've got to figure out if he's available, and then adjust to the players that we have to put them in the best position to be successful against Kansas City. Yep.
7: Pablo, what gives you the confidence that this group can still put together a run for the results required to make the playoffs?
4: I would say the performance that we had in the second half in Philly and the performance we had tonight. Those two performances on any other day lend themselves to 3 points. Again, we can say we're going to win this next game. It's like, how are you going to do it? It's the process, right? It's, did we defend well tonight? And I'd say absolutely. Did we create enough chances? I think we had 8 on goal, right? So from a tactical perspective, we're achieving what we want. It's the individual moments that, again, it's not just the one that we gave up in the last minute of the game, but it's also those, could we have done better with eight or seven other chances that we had on goal? Could we have, you know, made a better decision? Could we have executed the shot better? And so I think that's the only thing we have, is we look at our performance and think about, okay, how do we continue to improve on what we did tonight? But like I said, any other night where I'm coming, 1 minute, I mean, the universe is crazy. 1 minute, the ball could have gone anywhere else. It happened to land right to the guy. And those things are so out of our control. But as far as tactically achieving success on both sides of the field, nullifying a lot of chances on our goal and creating a lot on our opponents is what we aim for. And then at the end of the day, we've got to make plays in real time. And tonight we lacked a little bit of that on the attacking end. And it's just a stroke of unfortune, a bad fortune that cost us the 3 points.
7: And then knowing that you guys are about 5 points out from the last playoff spot, how big is leadership in this kind of situation with Hoffa and Dre stepping up for these younger guys?
4: Yeah, no, and to be fair, the guys have been doing it. You know, Dre, Hoffa, Steiny, Morris, they've been the best teammates, man. And it's been real tough, you know, and talking to the guys after a game like tonight, there's really nothing more we can do, right? The guys are, I mean, we're getting great looks, great actions. The back line is finally just aggressive and mentalities, winning balls in the air, winning duels. Like, that's what we've been working towards for last 3 months. And then we get it all tonight. And then Luke scores the goal, right? And so, you know, I think we have to you know, the guys in the locker room have been fantastic. They go all in every day. Tonight, again, a spirited performance. And so when I start to look at, like, body language, when I look at our tactical setup and I go, man, they didn't execute the right way. But none of that is true. They're great leaders. They're going all in for their team, their body language, their effort, their commitment. It's all there tactically. If you look at if you look at the stat sheet, you'd say, oh, this team definitely won tonight. And it didn't happen. And that's why we play these games. But I believe in the guys that we have. They're all doing a great job. And now we have to quickly recover and put our best foot forward against a good Kansas City team.
8: Evening, Coach. About the back line, you talked about how physical they were. Not just the physicality, but just the way it seemed like they were no nonsense whenever San Jose tried to play quickly up top, get hold up play, and it was somebody just firing the ball into row H or getting stuck into a tackle and not letting them turn quickly and do anything, and then standing over free kicks and doing those little things to keep them from breaking.
4: No, and really that's what I'm most proud of, because I think that's where we've been a bit. I think one of our weaker aspects of our game has been the defensive mentality, and like I said, I credit Luke for a lot of that in these last two games. It's having played the game, when I had guys come in and played fearless, I was inspired to play the same way. In particular, I think Kobe Henry has come a long way from the start of the year to the player that if you're a striker, an attacking player, if you're going to receive the ball, whether it's in behind or whether it's defeat, you're going to have a dog on your back. And at those little things, and like you're saying, standing over the ball, it becomes like the grittiness that you need whilst also being able to play the game attractively offensively and be effective offensively. And so tonight those three guys in the back were monsters, and Dre came in and did a good job as well. But I think that is when you have the grit and that aggressive mentality defensively and you take it personal, but you're also quality in the attack, is when, you know, you look at the best teams in the world and you look at the best teams in our league. You know, St. Louis comes to mind. They're tough to play against because they're always biting at your ankles, but they're also really effective offensively. And so we're not far away. There's been a lot of moving pieces in the last 3 months, and adapting to it has been difficult. But I think if there's one thing, aspect of your game that you can really, that doesn't take any talent, is the mentality piece to defend grittiness. And we talk about it all the time. If you don't have a clear ball in transition, and the ball is bouncing, no longer are the days where we try to make incisive passes. We're clearing our lines and we're defending as a block again. And I think that's big progress in the last few months.
8: And then I ask about Kobe as well, not just defensively, but they looked like they didn't really know what to do with him for about 15 minutes when he was making that provoking run into the attack. Mm-hmm. Like, was it just something he saw that y'all have given him that freedom, or was it like a letting him know that, hey, this space is here, they're not tracking you?
4: Yeah, no, it's one of our principles, and we want our outside center backs to always provoke, to force the team to shift hard ball side. And one of the reasons why we want to do that as well is because it's easier for a center back to make an incisive pass when he's playing close to the defensive structure, as opposed to making a pass when he's 20 yards away. The other part is when Kobe does go forward or Luke goes forward, we should always have a pivot rotating to occupy the spot. So on the left side, it should be Noel, and on the right side, it's Steiny. So again, adding variability to our attack, as opposed to being so structured, which at times is really easy to defend. It's who deals with Kobe when he goes. Is that a pivot that's going to track him? Well, then our pivot's going to be open. Is it a 10 that's going to track him? Well, then we should find Phillip. So, I think that's something that we've been working on all year. But I think Kobe tonight did a really good job, in particular because he's playing on his weaker foot, and it's not always easy. But I think he made some really smart decisions with the ball. And I think it stems from this, like, being aggressive defensively as well. You become, and I think I see a young man really from the start of the season to where I am now. He's a different person. He's a different player. Yesterday I was coming to training and he's doing kettlebell squats, warming his body up the day before a game, And so, like, these changes, development obviously takes time, but guys like Kobe are really making some huge strides. And then obviously playing with the national team continues to build his confidence. But he's been, these last few games, he's been awesome for us.
8: Thank you.
9: Sean, Caleb, Giles. Go ahead, Giles.
10: Coach, you had some subs that came on that made an immediate impact with Ari Piol and Aiden Hezarkhani. With Ari coming back from injury, now playing his second match, what do you see from his performance that gets you excited? And is he living up to the expectations?
4: Yeah, no. Ari is exceeding all, I think, anyone's expectations. The fact that he's even on the field, I don't even know what it is, 6-7 months after tearing his Achilles. Ari's been really sharp in training. He's got a minute restriction. I think that's a big part of bringing him along slowly. And, one of the things that he does extremely well is his hold-up play. Beat a ball into him, he holds it, secures it, we switch the point of attack. And then he always gives a really good second action behind the back line. And I think those two things offensively have been great. And defensively, he's a dog. He can press. He understands spacing, awareness of where the pivots are when he presses the center back. So, I'm shocked that he's been so bright in these first two games. And hopefully he can give him more minutes on Saturday in KC.
10: And with your subs, you have quite a deep bit of talent there and some pretty good performances recently. What goes into the decision in a very important match like this, where you're trying to fight for the playoff spots? How do you make that decision of who goes in and maybe who waits till next time?
4: Yeah. I think the Ari sub was, it looked like Sergi was starting to fatigue a little bit. And then also giving Ari the minutes so that we can continue to build his minutes to have. What's great with Ari is it's not like for like with Serge, but it's a similar profile where you can threaten the space, hold up the ball, but he's always thinking box, right? And so for defenses, when one guy goes, has been battling for 70 minutes, and another guy comes in, I think he's our nine. He's a nine. So that was a like for like sub. And then Aiden for Saba. Saba did a really good job getting into some dangerous spots in the second half. But again, he was out 2 weeks, didn't play a game. He came in last week and played 30. So it's also thinking about how we don't put these guys in positions to get injured, given that their lack of playing time in the 2 weeks leading to. And then obviously Aiden's done a really good job. And I thought he did great when he came in tonight. I think he controlled the ball. His hold-up play was good, making good decisions, and then obviously had a really good chance on goal. Zach is a guy that, again, is on a minute restriction. And it's just so tough in this moment, Giles, to to not want to put these, you know, like Ari and Zach, but we got to do right by the player. And so our performance staff does a good job of making sure that we're doing this in a professional manner, to where even though we need these points now, we're also not putting the player at risk. And the other one was obviously Dre for Luke. And that was kind of, we were forced to do that. If not, I'd keep Luke for, he's great, man. I don't know what to say.
10: With the impact that Luke had coming in onto the team, does that maybe strengthen your argument maybe for bringing a big swing of a defensive player coming in to support Luke?
4: Yeah, or getting guys like Jay Glad and Lucas Engel back. You know, we've been stretched, and then Juan Arias is another player. We've just been so unlucky with these injuries, and they're all different. They're not all the same. You know, Jay Glad is now back. He'll be in full training this week. So first time in like, what is that, 4.5, 5 months. So that's exciting. Lucas Engel, I think, will be in full training this week, or, you know, monitored this week. And then Arias is still a little ways away. So, you know, it's not so much that we don't have these players. It's a lot of them have been hampered by injury. So, you know, what gets me excited is Luke playing next to Jay Glad. I mean, that gets me excited.
10: Then last one for me. With SKC coming up and with every point mattering, how do you find that balance between stressing the seriousness with your players and also not building the pressure too much?
4: Yeah, again, like, I wasn't stressing anything prior to this game other than being the best version of ourselves. And I think tonight we showed that, you know, so it's not like me coming over the top heavy handed is going to make them play any better than they did tonight. They played great. And on any given day, that's 3 points. And so that's why I always go to the unemotional, which is process, which is, did we train the right way? Did we prepare for this game the right way? Was our opponent scout, did it show their strengths, but did it show their weaknesses and how we can exploit them on both sides of the ball? And I look at our preparation as a staff, and I look at the execution from the players, and I'm like, man, it couldn't have turned out better. And it was one moment. So it's really easy from a coaching perspective to take one moment and throw the baby out with the bathwater. But tonight, the guys played great. And so if we can just now, again, same type of mentality, same type of quality, same type of execution, and go to SKC with the same, with all that being the same, there's a great chance that we come away with 3 points.
9: Thank you.
4: Yeah.
9: Anybody else? Thanks, Pablo.
4: Thank you.
2: Real Salt Lake head coach Pablo Mastroianni. He's trying not to react or overreact to Luke de Fougerolle going down immediately as he scored that goal. But he did say that right now it doesn't look good. He needed assistance getting to the locker room. But again, they haven't had a chance to look at it. The game hasn't even been over for an hour, so we will give that some time. But my goodness, what a blow that would be.
3: Yeah, he's been absolutely awesome since he joined the lineup.
2: It's been 2 games. He's been with the team a little bit longer.
3: Sure.
2: Had to work out the visa stuff. But he's played 2 matches for RSL. He's been impressive. Like Pablo said in the post game for Philadelphia and tonight, there's a reason why Jesse Marsh loves him with the Canada national team. He's been so impressive in these in the game and a half that he's played for RSL, a goal and an assist, and you just have to keep your fingers crossed that it's nothing serious for him. Pablo's reaction there was not super reassuring, to
3: not
2: be honest.
3: Not great.
2: Yeah, did not enjoy that.
3: Considering the, you know, I call it injury bad luck they've had this season, I fear for the worst, though. Which is sad to say, but
2: it would feel like, of course, that trend, unfortunately. But we'll just, you know, everyone just keep your fingers crossed that it's not so bad for Luke de Fougerolle, and that maybe he just needs a couple days of rest. Maybe he just misses Saturday and he's back for the next one.
3: That would be ideal.
2: That would be fantastic. But, you know, it is what it is, regardless of what happens. You have to roll with it, next man up, as it has been all season, if that is the case. You talk about the injuries, Ari Piol. When I saw him available for RSL on Saturday, I could not believe my eyes. I understand that, like, science and medicine is progressing in an incredible way. I mean, we saw Zlatan Ibrahimovic come back from an ACL within 6 months. Insane time frame for when that happened. Getting more and more common, but, like, still pretty uncommon for that to be happening. Mm-hmm. Ari Piol tore his Achilles, in the second game of the
3: February
2: season or something
3: 28th.
2: Like that? Absolute nonsense. We have Philip Quinton downstairs, so we'll come back to this. We'll toss it down to the press conference.
5: How would you sum that 90 minutes up?
11: Yeah, I thought it was a better performance from us. More solid defensively. Thought our attack has continued doing what it does, creating good chances, controlling games. So, took out punch at the end, obviously, but that's how the game goes. So, sometimes those bounces go your way, sometimes they don't. But I think overall, it's, you know, obviously you want the 3 points, but it's a positive performance from the team, something we can build on.
5: Luke's obviously brand new, but in the time you've played with him, how does he change the team? What does he bring that's unique?
11: Yeah, he's been excellent. Been a good spark for the group, just in the locker room and training, but also in games, obviously. I think he's comfortable on the ball going forward. So I think it just adds another piece for our back line. I feel like it's always good to have competition in spots for all of us. So to have him integrated into the group, he obviously brings a ton of experience. So it's been a good, very good first 2 games with the team.
5: You looked really physical out there tonight. There was a lot of pulling, tugging, grabbing, colliding in that game. Was it a conscious decision? Is this just something that's evolved and that's the way it goes? What would you attribute that to?
11: I think some games are just different. So I think some require a little bit more physicality, but I think for us as a group, something we've been preaching has been being physical and winning duels. So that's always a focus for us. I thought tonight we were solid with that.
5: What do you think about the group's ability to react? Because Kobe went forward at times on your left. Obviously, Luke on your right was going forward. And that can leave you on an island. One time it definitely did. You were definitely one-on-one in space there at one point in the first half. Do you feel like the group's reacted well and guys are reading that? So if somebody goes forward, somebody else rotates back, is everybody getting on the same page?
11: Yeah, I think so. I think our pivots do a great job of recognizing situations. And outside center backs always have the freedom to make those runs in our system, which is important for us. And I think whether it be a wing back or a pivot or whoever it may be, I think guys are very cognizant of the spaces that are being left open and where the numbers are in the transition. So I thought we did a good job with that for the most part tonight, maybe one or two moments where we can definitely clean it up a little bit with our communication.
5: Check scores and standings in the playoff race, or you leave that to other people and then they let you know what's going on?
11: It's hard not to see some of it, but I think for our group, I think we know that we have to just get as many points as possible. So for us, our goal doesn't change based on results. So I think the goal on Saturday is to get 3 points, next week to get 3 points again, and trying to keep stacking results. And tonight's a point. We would love to have more, but still a point. So
5: thanks.
6: Hey, Philip. Dynamite sweater, brother.
11: Thank you.
6: Can you tell us what the mood in the locker room is like after a late equalizer like that?
11: Yeah, it's a little bit disappointing. But I think, like I said, I think guys can recognize when a performance is closer to our standard as a group. So I think that was definitely positive. And there's a little bit of a positive feeling. But this group, our goal is to be in the playoffs. And our goal is to win games. And I think we know we fell short of that thus far, so it's definitely a disappointment.
6: It looked from the outside that the maybe a difference, a big difference tonight versus previous games was physical aggression from RSL, that it was more provocative. Did it feel that way to you? And if so, how do you bring that to Kansas City on Saturday?
11: Yeah, I think so. I think it was, I think they're a physical team, so it brings it out of you a little bit. But I thought play on the front foot, which we always want to do, but especially at home, and especially given the run of form, I think the fans deserve to see a team that's aggressive, physical, pushing for games. So, but yeah, I think when you go Kansas City this weekend, it's got to be the same mindset. Obviously, we'd love to play every game at home, but that's not what we have down the stretch. So we got to go to Kansas City to get a result, and try to bring the same mentality that we have for these home games.
6: Thank you. And then last one for me, when you go to Kansas City and you bring the same mentality that you had tonight, what needs to be extra or what needs to be added to get the full three?
11: I think through this stretch of results, it's just been kind of moments. So I think as a defensive unit, for each trying to maintain concentration for 95, 96, whatever it may be, minutes, and trying to keep going offensively, get a second goal, get a third goal. So I think we feel good about a performance for 94 minutes, and there's a bounce that could have gone anywhere and it didn't fall for us, which is tough, but I think Kansas City is the same. We push through, and then hopefully we can find those last 2 or 3 minutes to see these results out.
6: Thank you, Philip.
10: Philip, we just heard that Jay Glad's going to be joining the team for full training next week. What does that mean for your defensive core to have a player like him coming back in, especially with it being unsure if Luke is going to be joining you against SKC?
11: Yeah, I mean, we've missed Jay. It's been, you always want to have that guy like him on the team and in the games. So it's good. It's nice for a number of reasons. Obviously, he brings his talents to the field, which everyone knows, but also I think the leadership within the team, just the overall vibe he gives to the group is really important. So to have him on hopefully match day rosters soon, away trips soon, I think that's all a boost for us.
10: And tonight RSL looked like they were playing with joy. Like you guys had the passion and the excitement and the love for the sport back. Did that change how this match felt to you, or was it kind of just another put your head down and go to work kind of game?
11: A little bit of both. I mean, you obviously feel momentum swings during the game, and you can feel when you're on the front foot a little bit. So I think everyone felt that. I think at halftime we felt like we were in control of large portions of the game, and we could kind of feel a goal coming. So yeah, I think it's a little bit of both.
10: What does it mean to have that goal that came tonight come from the defensive core?
11: Yeah, I think for us, it's great to see anyone score. And yeah, like I said, like 3 points is the most important and getting results is most important. So I think the guys up front worked their butts off for 95 minutes and pressed unbelievably well, created chances, put them under a ton of pressure. So it's great to see a defensive guy get it, but at the same time, I think those front three and the guys that came in for them, they earned a goal, and it was, you know, that was for them as well.
10: Thank you.
7: With many injuries, obviously, on the back line, what's been the talk with the next man up or things like that? What have you guys been talking about?
11: Yeah, I think the injuries have been tough. They kind of break up some moments of consistency that you have, but I think we have total confidence in anyone who's had to step up. Everyone's played a big role for us this year. A bunch of guys at different positions, different points throughout the season. So I think, you know, obviously you want everyone to be healthy and you want to have your full selection of guys to choose from every week, but I think for us, we go into games confident no matter who steps on the field. Thank you, guys.
10: Thanks, Phil. Thanks for having
2: me. That was Philip Quinton for Real Salt Lake. talking about the results and just the general feel of the locker room, I think you could see in his body language that there's some defeat there for RSL. It was a draw, but it didn't feel like a draw, and you could see that on Philip Quinton.
3: In the world of football, aka soccer, and I'm not the only one who's termed this, but there are draw wins mm-hmm. and draw losses. This is a draw loss
2: yeah.
3: because you gave up that goal in the 95th minute. It's a gut punch, and you could tell with the body language, just kind of his tone, you can tell it's just like again.
2: Yeah.
3: Like it's just the never-ending story, sadly, for this squad. They still, we've talked about it, they still have 5 matches to go. There are 15 possible points still out there for this club, but they can ill afford to give up another late lead like they gave up tonight.
2: Yeah, and someone asked Pablo about that at the end of his press conference. You know, how does it feel possible to get results out of yeah. those last matches to pull anywhere near that 15 points that's on the, that remains on the table for Real Salt Lake? And he said, you know, you look at these last game, this last game and a half, and yeah, I think it is. But if you're taking another hit on the injury list with yeah. DeFugerel potentially being out, I don't want to say that that's like a huge deal because he's only played a game and a half
3: sure.
2: with his team. But when you look at how he's performed and the immediate impact that he's had, and Pablo said, off the field too, or on the training pitch. It's not just in games that he's having an impact. He's had an impact on his teammates and the way that he trains, the intensity that he brings. And I think that it would be a hit in that regard, and just morally, to have another injury added to this after you've had so many come off the list. It's shortened to really just the long-term ones.
3: Correct. And Pablo said that Justin Glad's supposed to be back to training this coming week. The Lucas Engel is also nearing a return. But if you drop Luke, it's like, come on. Because he has been, you're right, it's only been 2 matches, Lauren. But can you think of a bigger impact player in the last 2 matches than Luke DeFugerel's?
2: In the whole season, I don't know if anybody's had such an immediate
3: impact. He's been
2: impact.
3: Fantastic.
2: And I think the only person that you can really say over the last few years that's had such an immediate impact was maybe Chicho.
3: Do we remember? He's on loan from Fulham, correct?
2: Let me pull up my notes.
3: I'm just wondering if there's an option to purchase him, because I'm telling the RSL front office right now, make it happen. I think RSL might be done.
2: They may be. My notes for DeFugerel say, agreement extends through 2026 calendar year with the option to extend through the 2027 sprint season.
3: Okay.
2: So I don't love that.
3: So
2: that's not enough time.
3: That takes it through the Premier League season. That's the long and short. Because remember, they're playing the sprint season, the 14-match sprint season next spring to get on with the FIFA international calendar. Mm-hmm. So essentially, his loan is for the Premier League season.
2: Yeah. It would be a big blow to lose a player like him. And, you know, we'll see what happens with his contract as we get into the off season and the sprint season and those things. But, the press conference is over. We are not hearing from anyone else tonight, which I do think is interesting. Maybe not too surprising given the result, but with that, we will head out to another break. On the other side, we'll take a look around the league at other results and get ready for Saturday's match against Sporting Kansas City. 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
3: In the left channel, experience Ezra Connie to Giovogi. Giovogi into the side of the 18 on the near side. Onto his right foot. Cut off. Spins around. Back onto his left. Outside to Hezirkani. Hezirkani, step over, step over. Now goes centrally. Plays a square ball to Sanabria. Through traffic to Luke. Shot! Yes! Yes! Luke DeBeljaro, his first goal for Real Salt Lake. He opens the account, banging it off the post and in.
2: Welcome back to the post-game show on the RSL Radio Network. Bittersweet goal there for Real Salt Lake in hindsight.
3: Yeah.
2: In the moment.
3: It's fantastic.
2: Freaking awesome.
3: Yeah.
2: Right now, it's still good,
3: yeah.
2: But there's a little bit of a sour taste there. DeFugerol opening his account, an assist on Saturday and a goal tonight after getting his first couple of appearances for the squad. 1-1 is the result here at America First Field. Taking a look around the league, Cincinnati lost at home 2-3 against New England, who clinched a playoff spot tonight with that result. Columbus won at home 3-1 against Charlotte. DC United won 2-1 against New York Red Bull. Miami won at home and also clinched a playoff spot tonight 2-0 against NYCFC. Atlanta won on the road 3-0 against Montreal. 3-3 between Toronto and Orlando. Philadelphia with a comeback win 3-1 against Chicago. They were down 1-0 at the half, but there was also a red card in that game late in the first half for Chicago. Dallas won at home 1-0 against Seattle. Nashville won 4-0 against Kansas City at home. 0-0 between St. Louis and Vancouver. A little bit of a surprise there, but it did secure a playoff spot for St. Louis as well. Colorado and Minnesota drew at 2-2. Obviously, RSL and San Jose 1-1 apiece. LA Galaxy beat Portland 2-0 at home. LAFC beat Austin 3-1 at home. And late between San Diego and Houston, it is 3-3 at San Diego. Taking a look at the table, what that does. Not a whole lot for RSL. They're still in 11th place. If all these results hold, if San Diego were to get a last-second goal here, they would hop Real Salt Lake in the standings. They are on 32, RSL on 33 points. But we take a look forward to Saturday now. Mm-hmm. Kansas City, RSL's next opponent. They did lose tonight 4-0 to Nashville, as I said a moment ago. It was 3-0 at half. So
3: they're just the latest victim of the Nashville, like,
2: my goodness,
3: steamroller that they
2: Nashville
3: are.
2: Nashville just 66 points through 29 games. 14-0-1 at home. My goodness. And 6-3-5 on the road. I mean, it's not the best record on the road, but it's good.
3: They're on track to break the all-time points mark and obviously hoist the Supporter Shield and be a heavy, heavy favorite to win the MLS Cup.
2: Man, they look good. They're on 66 points, and Miami on 52, Vancouver on 52. No one's anywhere near their level, but that does not necessarily mean that they that will translate to playoffs. We'll see as that approaches here in a month's time. That's crazy. Actually, but we look forward to Sporting Kansas City. It is on the road for RSL. Kansas City is 3-7-4 at home on the season. Jovalich, their leading goal scorer, one that I'm still surprised that he went to Kansas City.
3: But Jovalich got traded, correct?
2: Oh, did he?
3: He went to Seattle.
2: You're right. Yes,
3: he was traded to Seattle earlier this season. But that shows you.
2: Yeah.
3: How poor SKC has been, that he's been gone for, I don't know.
2: A while. You're right.
3: He's played 6 matches now for Seattle, and he is still the leading goal scorer for SKC on the season.
2: Yeah. Their next closest is Luis, 7 goals and 1 assist. He did start tonight but was subbed at half against Nashville. That's a tough road game, to be fair. For everyone in the league, that's a tough road game against Nashville. But you look at the standings, Kansas City currently sitting on 22 points through 29 games. They are in last place, not just in the Western Conference, but in Major League Soccer. RSL against Sporting Kansas City earlier this year, April 4th. What a long time ago that was. 3-1 against Kansas City. We talk about players who've moved on from both teams. A Luna goal in the 4th minute, Salons in the 55th, Gozo in the 82nd, and for Sporting Kansas City, Jovalich in the 59th. 3 of those 4 goal scorers no longer with either of these teams.
3: Crazy.
2: What a season it has been for everyone. But Kansas City, it's a tough place to play for Real Salt Lake. It's a rivalry that's died off a little bit, has had some moments where it's revived. I'm very curious to see what this actually looks like rivalry-wise with RSL and Sporting Kansas City at this point in time, because it has cooled off a little bit, but it was such a fun, natural rivalry for a long time.
3: Yeah.
2: But I think it's lost that spark a little bit since the early 2020s. Playoffs and Demir Krylock and Anderson Julio and all of that. Very fun times.
3: Yes.
2: But there hasn't been much bite in this particular matchup for a couple seasons now.
3: Well, and that's the thing about it, is it was such a natural thing that grew out of just some moments in it was a preseason match,
2: that got abandoned,
3: didn't
2: it?
3: Yeah, but it was
2: Javi,
3: like,
2: Kyle.
3: It's not one of those rivalries that was forced together. It came naturally and it existed for so long, but you're right, I guess
2: everyone's moved on.
3: Yeah, the fire of it's just kind of died out because Sporting Kansas City has fallen on some pretty hard times. It's crazy to say that I think they missed Peter Vermes, but it also felt it felt like at the time they needed to move on from him, Lauren.
2: Yes.
3: But they haven't gone anywhere but down since moving on.
2: I think the thing with Peter Vermes was he was so good for so long.
3: Yes.
2: They gave him too much responsibility, and that's when things kind of started to fall apart. I think there was maybe too much on his plate at Sporting Kansas City because he was no longer just head coach. He had other roles and responsibilities within the club, and that's when things started to go downhill. They part ways, and it just has not, they haven't been the same really since then. It's crazy to see. And then you look at, on the flip side, the teams that now sit pretty high up, Vancouver is a team that has been kind of up and down, but there for a while was mostly mid to bottom of the table, but these last couple of years they've really climbed. Goes to show that anything can happen any year in Major League Soccer, and a little bit weird to see Kansas City toward the bottom of the table, at the bottom of the table. I don't mind it too much, personally, but it is a little odd to see, much like when Seattle was in their little bit of a slump. So, I don't know. Again, we said it earlier, these remaining games for Real Salt Lake, the two hardest ones should be St. Louis. That's a home game next Saturday in a week and a half.

0: form right now. I think they have the longest unbeaten streak in Major League Soccer at the moment, followed by the Philadelphia Union. St. Louis hasn't lost a game since May 3rd. Jeez. And since then, they have 6 draws, including tonight. What a crazy run from them and from Philadelphia Union, just starting right before the World Cup, I think both of them started right before the World Cup break. The total opposite of what's happened here for RSL. But these last 5 games, we've kind of been saying it, and it felt true every time we've said it, but it's never been more true. You have to leave everything on the field at this point in every single game. The gap is 5 points from where RSL is to being in 9th place, where Colorado is in with 38 points. You have to leave everything on the field in all of these remaining games and just push as hard as you can to get 3 points out of all of these while still playing smart soccer and just hope that that's enough. There's no reason not to give it absolutely everything, or your season's over. Yeah. That's it.
1: Well, so a lot to play for, but there's just a troubling trend, Lauren, of them giving up these late goals that are absolute killers. And your Pablo reference said, he said, it's just you've got to find a way. And that's the message as they move forward here. And it starts Saturday evening in Kansas City against SKC. And you'd like to think, okay, that should be 3 points because SKC is mired at the bottom of the Western Conference. But at this point with Real Salt Lake, I can't count on anything, sadly.
0: No, you really can't. And when you're looking at these last 5 games and, you know, it's not just playoffs, it's also contracts, and you have the sprint season, and a lot of players, you look at the recent signings for Real Salt Lake in this last window, DeFougerol, Taylor Booth, Deshaun Zagar, Jason Shukaluk, 3 of those 4 are through the sprint season or just through 2026.
1: Okay.
0: And then there's options. Zagar is the only one that has some real time on his contract at 19 years old. DeFougerol, as we said, extends through the 2026 calendar year and with an option to extend through the sprint season. Taylor Booth, loan for the remainder of the 2026 season with the agreement extending through the 2027 sprint season and an option to purchase. Shukaluk, through December 2026 with club options for 2027 and 2028. Those players that have come in this last window don't have real guarantees on their future here. And I think there's a number of players there for RSL that with their performances, you look at Dominic Marczuk, that's been very in and out of this squad this season and was on loan at the end of the last one. You don't really know what the future holds for them. There's so much to fight for this team, not just for the playoffs, but for their futures as players at this club.
1: Yeah.
0: Any final thoughts on tonight's?
1: It's just going to be one of those, it's a gut check time, honestly, for this squad. They got a lot still out there that they can chase, but you're right. There are guys that are trying to solidify their future with the club, maybe looking in terms of, okay, where do I fit in? Because that sprint season obviously looms out there. And I don't know, Lauren. I'm genuinely curious to see if this club can kind of come together. 5 matches to go. We've seen this team. I forever remember it, the miracle. Was that Sporting Kansas City, if I'm mistaken?
0: Yeah, it was.
1: To get into the playoffs, they needed a win on that. He delivers. So this club has pulled this off before. I hate to kind of be like, hey, we're in for it, but it kind of feels that way.
0: The term DeMiracle refers to an iconic 95th-minute game-winning bicycle kick-slash-volley scored by former Real Salt Lake captain and Croatian midfielder Damir Krajlak on decision day in November 2021. My goodness.
1: I'm just saying. But
0: 5 years ago.
1: That moment is forever etched in a lot of people's minds, but that's what this could come down to, Lauren, once again. On decision day, they're fighting for their playoff lives.
0: That guy, Damir Krajlak, so many legendary moments in his time with Real Salt Lake.
1: Yep.
0: My goodness. What a man.
1: Good old dummy.
0: Oh, man. Yep. It's it's, as you said, it's a gut check time for

0: this team and for this coaching staff too, with five to go on the outside looking into this playoff picture after starting so strong in Major League Soccer this season. Saturday night at Sporting Kansas City, kickoff 6:30, mm-hmm. pregame 5:30. Mm-hmm. Me and Spence, I believe.
1: Yep.
0: You're not here. I'm
1: going to be watching the other football.
0: Can't blame you for that one. That's a big one down
1: there.
0: There's
1: something called the Top 10 Showdown in College Football in Provo that's got my name on it.
0: Yeah.
1: So.
0: that's a once in a lifetime. Can't blame you for that.
1: Yep.
0: That's probably the correct decision, sir.
1: The new day job is calling me to Provo on Saturday.
0: Wow. what a disappointment,
1: I know.
0: I'm sure.
1: Let me tell you, man. Tough going over here in my world.
0: Yeah. 6:30 kick RSL at Sporting Kansas City. Pregame at 5:30 with myself and Spencer Warren, probably.
1: Yes.
0: Tonight's postgame reaction is presented by America First, the official credit union of Real Salt Lake, and the only place you can get the team's exclusive Visa credit and debit cards. 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Jake, thank you for making the trip. I know you had a busy day. Appreciate you coming down.
1: I wasn't going to miss it. So, I'm stung like the players are stung that goal. Like, cause they broke it through. Like, yes, and they were the better team for 94 minutes of this match, and then, bam, like a lightning bolt.
0: Punch in the gut. Yep. Yeah. Well, I appreciate you coming down. I appreciate Spence for helping out on pregame until you got here. Appreciate Stone here on site. Stone's our rock.
1: He's the rock,
0: if you will.
1: Yes.
0: Sorry. Yeah, that deserved a boo. You're right. Parker back in the studio on the board. Appreciate you as well, Parker. And appreciate everybody tuning in and sending your thoughts on the match. Please join us on Saturday for RSL's game against Sporting Kansas City. Have a safe night. Thank you for listening to the postgame show on the RSL Radio Network.
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0: 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Here's Linnell Willingham.
1: What up? Youngest in charge, Linnell Willingham, kicking it with you as we get you up to 3 a.m. Eastern time. Trying to pick up the pieces for fans of the L.A. Dodgers, man. Woof! This postseason, it's been a struggle, especially at the plate. Dodgers now down 3-0 at the hand of the Milwaukee Brewers after their 6-2 loss tonight at home. That's the difference, guys. For this loss to happen at Dodger Stadium, it might be all she wrote when it comes to this series. That's what I'm asking you on the phones at 310-840-4910. Is the series over, and does L.A. ultimately get swept here? Losing at home tonight, one, this is kind of my thought as I was getting ready for the show tonight. I thought if the Dodgers won tonight, they won the series. Why did I think that? You lose two in Milwaukee, right? They were lit with each hit. That crowd went even more crazy. With each strikeout, that crowd went even more nuts. When you're at home, though, and you get a little extra juice from your crowd, you win one in L.A. Let me put it to you like this. You win one game in L.A. versus Milwaukee, they now are of the belief and of the mindset that they can't beat you in L.A. That's kind of how I look at it. You had to get this one tonight. Now you've instilled this confidence in Milwaukee that not only are we the hottest thing jumping out the coffee pot in Milwaukee, but when we pack this SOB up and take it on the road, we can do it in L.A. as well. So I thought it was a huge confidence boost tonight as well for Milwaukee capturing this dub on the road. But ultimately, man, a lot of people are going to tell you this series is over. And it's no slight to the Dodgers. It really has everything to do with just how talented this Milwaukee Brewers ball club is, man. They're legit. They're for real, despite having the 19th highest payroll in all of Major League Baseball. And I want to advance the conversation forward with that as well in terms of how you think this series in particular, payroll number 2 versus payroll number 19 right now, how is this going to impact the upcoming labor negotiations that we're going to have this winter to hopefully, and I don't really care one way or another, hopefully if you're a baseball fan, major baseball fan, to hopefully protect the 2027 season. 310-840-4910 is the number. October's about heroes, though, ladies and gentlemen. One of the big heroes of tonight's game was from the Milwaukee Brewers, man. And the story of this brother is as good as anybody's. Jake Bowers, the pride of Newport Beach, California, coming up big in Los Angeles against the Dodgers. I don't know if he grew up rooting for the Dodgers, but, man, his story, incredible. He had been with 4 different teams and was about to call it a career before signing with Milwaukee in their minor league team. And the only reason he signed, it wasn't because he was trying to, you know, scratch that itch that he had had from being off the field. He signed with them for health care benefits. He signed with them to get some health insurance for his family. And for that reason, brother's a gangster. The American gangster, as I'm calling him, Jake Bowers, coming up big for the Milwaukee Brewers tonight when they absolutely needed him. A 2-run shot in the 7th after the Dodgers snatched momentum back in this baseball game, man. Jake Bowers coming up big. His homer in the 7th went this way.
2: At the plate. There he goes again. A high drive to deep right field. Jake Bowers this time punches it with a home run. The marathon man at it again, and this time ends it with the biggest.
1: And Bowers is so damn cold, man, in terms of, you know, the story and what he means to them right now, what his bat means right now to this group. I mean, it's been all postseason. What I didn't illustrate, as we talked about this earlier, this was on the 11th pitch of the at-bat. That at-bat for Jake Bowers, I think, sums up his career right? I think that at bat for Jake Bauer sums up his career. Staying in the fight. Staying in the fight. Giving it everything you've absolutely got. For his at bat, for him to hit a homer on the 11th pitch of the at bat, man, like that's just the story of Jake Bowers of the Milwaukee Brewers, man. Just absolutely big time stuff. Turning into a household name right in front of our eyes. 310-840-4910, the number here on Westwood One Sports Night. Is this series over and are the Dodgers going to get swept? Let's go to Dan in Atlanta wanting to check in. Dan, what's going on? Let's go to Rick in Detroit. What up, Rick?
3: Willingham, how you doing, man? Thanks for taking the call.
1: I'm doing good, Rick. Appreciate you chiming in, buddy.
3: Hey, are you related to Tyrone Willingham at all?
1: I have no clue who that is, bro, man.
3: Oh, he's Tyrell? He's a Sparty. Yeah, Tyrone.
1: Okay.
3: Tyrone Willingham. He coached Notre Dame football. But anyway, the reason I'm calling is L.A. messed with karma, man. Okay?
1: What do you mean by that?
3: L.A. won rings last year and the year before. Awesome. Good ball club. Love watching them play. Well, they went out and got Mr. 81 pitch from Detroit, Tarek.
1: Yeah.
3: Okay? He got the big yell in game one, giving up a bomb.
1: Yeah.
3: So I'm going to tell you what's going to happen. L.A.'s going to win tomorrow. Okay, and then Scooble going to get the pitch again in game five. And you know what's going to happen?
1: Because you can't rent rings.
3: Tarek going to get his second loss and cost the Dodgers. Okay, so Mr. 61 pitch, Mr. I don't know about my arm, but oh, wait, I forgot to tell the club something. All right, I'm just going to run out and get a rent-a-ring. Homeboy, that don't work.
1: A rent-a-ring? You sound like a hater, bro.
3: Yeah, a rent-a-ring. I like the Dodgers. I'm not a hater because of the money.
1: This is MVP-level hating is the best way to and I can dig it, though, brother. I can dig it, though, baby, because you're keeping it real.
3: Five. You watch Tarek. Tarek's going to serve him up, all right?
1: Wouldn't that be would be so on brand for how this series has went. 310-840-4910 is the number. Speaking of the pitching for the L.A. Dodgers, if they would have been able to hold on tonight, America, that would have been the story, man. Blake Snell, deep in his bag, like the brother was searching for fries at the bottom. Absolutely electric. The look that he had in his eyes while working throughout that Brewer lineup tonight, man, it was deadly, baby. And to think about it this way, right? Doing everything that he could do to keep the Dodgers in it, after Yamamoto totally wet the bed in game number two, for him to come out in a gotta-have-it spot back against the wall, trying to represent for the way that their pitching staff cost him in game two, like, there was a lot of pressure on Blake Snell tonight, and he was dominant for the most part, man. That fastball tagging the zone, being aggressive, retiring 14 straight batters, and then life comes at you fast, not only in Major League Baseball, but in pro sports, period. Retires 14 straight, and then after Will Smith hits a double off the wall to really infuse some life back into this Dodgers team, the next time that Milwaukee is up to bat, they crack back-to-back homers off of Blake Snell. And, I mean, the vibe in the arena – and watching it on TV doesn't do it justice, doesn't paint the full picture. But, man, think about how lit and geeked up everybody is at Dodger Stadium after Will Smith gets the double off the wall. And then, moments later, snatched. Just like that. Blake Snell, certified G as well, man. Could have been a hero. I don't know if we're going to call him a villain for what happened tonight, but he was man enough to speak post-game after costing this group, as some folks will put it. Anybody saying, though, that Blake Snell cost the Dodgers tonight, I don't think you're telling and painting the proper picture. Here's Blake Snell post-game talking about what happened in game three.
4: Three home runs in a game is, I didn't give up one the whole year, so to have three in a game is pretty frustrating, but you know, it's something I got to learn from. It's part of their journey, too. And It's only going to make me better along mine.
5: How difficult is it to be in this situation facing elimination at home tomorrow?
4: Yeah, it sucks. But it's part of it. You know, how do we bounce back? How do we fight? I think that's the most important thing. And it's, you know, us coming together and finding a way to win.
1: It's just the reality of it, man. 310-840-4910 is the number here on Westwood One Sports Night. Are the Dodgers done in this series? And then do you think they get swept, ladies and gentlemen? Let's go to Jerry in Ohio wanting to check in. Jerry, what's going on?
6: How are we doing, man?
1: Doing good, Jerry.
6: Hey, I don't think the Dodgers get swept. I think they probably eke one out.
1: Okay.
6: If I'm Milwaukee, I don't think I want to sweep them. What if Cleveland?
1: You want to win at home. I want to win at home.
6: I would want to win at home, but if Tampa and Cleveland go seven, then you're sitting for a week and a half, 2 weeks.
1: Which is interesting in terms of they're hot right now at the plate. Yeah.
6: Yeah, you would rather kind of hopefully that series goes quick if you're Milwaukee. But a question I have for you.
1: Yes, sir.
6: If the Dodgers do come back, say they come back, or Red Sox versus Yankees come back 3-0.
1: Yeah.
6: And win the World Series. Are they the greatest team of all time? You would have a three-peat, and you would have came back from a 3-0 deficit.
1: And then I'll take it a step further, too, which why I would say this is more impressive than what we saw in 04 in terms of coming back from 3-0. The pressure that's on this group, the expectations that are on this group, I think is a little bit different. But I think they have a strong case. I think they have a hell of a case.
6: Yeah, and then with everything, like with the lockout being possible, if they come back from a 3-0 deficit, then everyone's going to be up in arms. It's because their payroll is so high.
1: And you mentioned the lockout, too. Like, America's rooting against this group. Like, that's the part about it that's, like, fascinating to me. Our producer Denton brought this scenario up, and I thought it was fascinating. And I want to get your thoughts on it, too. If they win tomorrow and they're down 3-1, does America start to root for them off the strength of them being an underdog and wanting to see some history happen?
6: No, I don't.
1: You still?
6: I think America is
1: so
6: turned against L.A., New York, big market. I mean,
1: I get it.
6: No.
1: Yeah.
6: And what's funny is I'm a Reds fan. I'm a Reds fan.
1: Okay.
6: Our payroll is horrible.
1: Right.
6: But I don't care that the Dodgers' payroll is high.
1: Yeah. I don't think that any fan should. And excuse me for saying doing it the right way. The Dodgers are doing it the right way as far as I'm concerned. I appreciate the call, buddy. 310-840-4910. I don't believe you guys when you say that. I do believe America would begin to root for them if they were down 3-1. I do. People are rooting for them to get swept? Is that a thing?
7: You're doing it bad.
1: No! I promise I'm not. Maybe it's the Dodger fan.
7: You're doing it bad.
1: You see, I wore Dodger blue tonight. You're a
7: diehard Dodger fan.
1: Yeah, I wore Dodger blue tonight. Well, don't ignore this, but I wore Dodger blue tonight.
7: No, people might be celebrating in all of the streets if they get swept.
8: By the way, can I just add one more layer to this entire game?
1: Mm-hmm.
8: You want to take a wild shot in the dark at who's an unrestricted free agent going into this winter meetings?
1: Is it Scooble?
8: Jake Bowers.
7: Wow. The Dodgers got to give that man. You want to talk about money?
8: He is making his AAV from this past year is $2.7 million. I think that's going to 5X at least.
1: Being that he is from Cali, you think he want to play for the Dodgers?
8: Well, that's interesting. He might have been an Angels fan because Orange County is obviously that's the county the Angels are in Anaheim. He likes it in a Dodger Stadium, obviously. So that'd be cool.
1: That was the other piece of this that I thought was nuts, though, for him, like to come up big at home. And when I say at home for him, because he's a California native, like that's what October's about, baby. 310-840-4910 is how you get at us here on Westwood One Sports. And I appreciate you being here however you choose to do so. Sirius XM Channel 260, the Westwood One Sports app. The AM FM dial, if you're checking us out on terrestrial radio, we're on 200-plus different affiliates out there across the country. Remember, if you want to hit us up in the YouTube chat, just search Westwood One Sports. And I got to get better reading some of the comments here in the chat. You all have been active. Bobby Ocean Cruz is checking in. Our guy John Hassel Prophecy checking in. TJ Eggleston checking in. You can check in as well. Just search Westwood One Sports Night. 310-840-4910. Do you think the Dodgers are done, and do they ultimately get swept here? Chuck is in Cleveland. Chuck's saying, the hell with them Dodgers. What up, Chuck?
9: What's up, my man? They won't get swept, but if you think Milwaukee going to lose four straight games, man, I want to know what you drinking and smoking, because I want a part of that, my man. If you think they'll lose four straight games.
1: Hear my thing, though, bro. Do I think it's likely? Hell no. I give the Dodgers a chance, though, simply because of how talented they are, bro. You have to.
9: I got it. But we talking about this series, man. You better think that Cleveland-Tampa Bay series. That's the biggest thing. That's going seven games, my man. That's going seven games. That's going to be the biggest series that's going on right now.
1: It seems like it, man. Are either of those two? Here's what I'll say. I'll shoot my shot here before it happens. I don't think Tampa Bay or Cleveland is better than Milwaukee. Hell no.
9: We play the game.
1: That's why we play. Exactly.
9: We play the game, my man.
1: I appreciate you as always, man. 310-840-4910 is how you reach us. Johnny is in Chicago wanting to check in. Johnny, what up? Is Johnny cosplaying the Dodgers? Flatlining? 310-840-4910 is the number. We got Jamie in Milwaukee.
10: I'm from Michigan, south of Michigan, but that's okay.
1: My bad. Answer to your question,
10: yeah, I think they're toast, but two, I agree with you, they will win tomorrow. Too much experience. They know how to win. I think they will find a way to win and everything like that. In your other question,
1: yes, sir,
10: about the payroll and things like that,
1: yes, sir,
10: which is an excellent one and one for the long term compared to can go a year long with the lockout. I had to think on this while you're taking my call. And my honest opinion is there will be a lockout. I think that is obvious. But I also think the players, I think they will finally give in. I just think they will. The money, wanting to play, the owners probably will not budge.
1: I think the further that Cleveland, Tampa, and Milwaukee go, the stronger the players, the more steadfast the players are going to be in not bulking to a cap. That's just my thought.
10: We'll find out. We'll find out together in real time.
1: I appreciate you as always, man. Enjoy the rest of your night, buddy. 310-840-4910 is the number here on Westwood One Sports. And I want to run through the rest of these calls here before we move on to the National Football League. Let's go to Dan in Atlanta. What up, Dan? Dan, I think we've gone to you twice and you've said nothing. Neil is in Houston. What up, Neil?
11: I hate the Dodgers. Hate the Dodgers. Overpaid. I think I like the Yankees better than the Dodgers now.
1: Oh, my goodness.
11: I feel sorry for the Dodgers. The Yankees in a kind of a morbid way.
1: Let me guess. You're an Astros fan, huh?
11: Yes, sir.
1: You're just as big of a cheater as we are.
11: Oh, poo. Everybody cheated back then.
1: If you ain't cheating, you ain't trying, brother. Tell him, baby.
11: Yeah. Beltran was the leader, and he played for the Mets and the Yankees. He probably thought everybody had a cheat.
1: What do you think, man? Do you think they get swept? Do you think it's over? How are you feeling about things?
11: Okay. I don't think they'll get swept. I hope they get swept. But
1: why y'all hate on them so bad, man? What's your you're an Astros fan, dog. What are you hating on the Dodgers for?
11: Because they always it's like
1: your team literally
11: Ohio State. They're like Ohio State and LSU. You know, they steal all they pay everybody so much.
1: I wouldn't put Ohio State in that conversation.
11: They take all the good players from all the other teams.
3: So
1: coaches have nipple rings. Appreciate the call. By the way, speaking of Ohio State, I am eager to talk about the treat that we get for the Big Noon kickoff this week. Indiana, Ohio State. Excited about that one. Two quarterbacks that I really don't believe in, but I got to believe in one more than the other for the weekend. So, boom. Excited for that. 310-840-4910 is the number. Last call is here before we move on to the National Football League. John is in Texas. What up, John? John? No John. Steve in Montreal.
12: Hi, sir. I'm so mad about what you said before. I'm sorry to put it down hard. But I'm telling you that you said, should we feel bad for the Dodgers? I'm telling you, Dave Roberts, I mean,
1: triggered people with
12: Pat Murphy, he's a great manager. But I'm telling you, Dave Roberts is one of the best managers to ever live.
1: Yes, go on and dunk on him. Keep building him up. Just dunk on him already, damn it.
12: Listen to me. I'm a Mets fan. Uh-huh. I hate the Dodgers.
1: Why do you hate the Dodgers?
12: I'm a Mets fan. They keep winning. They knocked us out 2 years ago. The Mets are not winning for the next 10 years. They knocked us out 2 years ago, and we're done. Okay? I'm a Mets fan. But listen to me. They have the best manager ever. Why are they losing games? Is it his problem?
1: He can't make them get hits now. Are there any tactical or strategic decisions that he hasn't made to this point outside of the Shohei thing? And I think everyone's on the same page with that. The fact that that was even reported is BS. They know damn well they wasn't going to sit no Shohei damn old time. If Michael Jordan was having a bad stretch in the postseason and the Bulls were still winning, would Phil Jackson bench Michael Jordan? I thought some of the commentary on that was kind of wacky when you consider the greatness of Shohei.
12: I hear the greatness of Shohei. So I know the greatness of Mookie Betts, Freddie Freeman. How come they're not hitting?
1: Is it Dave Roberts' fault?
12: They know Dave Roberts can get them going. They don't seem to be into it. They're not active right now.
1: You're not far off.
12: You see,
1: I appreciate the call. I gotta let you run. It is crazy. We'll get back into the NLCS coming up in the 2 a.m. hour on the East Coast. When we come back, the most highly anticipated power ranking segment in all the sports talk radio, Nell's Super Six Pack, my top six teams in the NFL going into week number six of the NFL. That's next.
13: Can Seattle steady the ship after losing 2 of 3? Will Sean Payton get Bo Nix back to tossing touchdowns? Seahawks, Broncos, Thursday Night Football from Mile High, Westwood One Sports.
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1: One of my old heads out there, call in and tell us who's the original. Like, who sings this song? I ain't gonna lie, Oliver, whenever you come back with this, this may be, if I had like a unwritten top 5 rejoin songs, this is up there. Get Down. I love it. It sounds like, it's like James Brown. It is James Brown.
8: This one's Nas.
1: Oh, so it's, okay, it's a Nas original track sampling James Brown, then I assume?
8: I would imagine. This is also the first time I've played it, so I have no idea what you're referring to.
1: This is not the first time you've played it, by the way.
8: I play the Gunna song. That's my thing.
1: I'm the boy out that plays the Gunna song, says Oliver. That was so crazy. You've 1,000% played the song before, by the way. Now we can't progress throughout the rest of the show, because I will not concede that I have not heard the song.
7: You definitely played this song before.
1: It's one of my favorite comebacks. Well, you got to look. America
7: does the Get Down every time you play it.
1: Okay. Thank you. Okay, bet. Well, America, we need to cut Oliver some slack, by the way. Being our, like, real Dodger fan that's a part of the show, he's emotional right now. He's not thinking straight. And that's okay. If you're just joining us, the Brewers with a commanding 3-0 series lead over the Dodgers after their 6-2 win tonight. How did they do it? We'll tell you coming up in about a half hour as we get into the final hour of Power here on West of One Sports Tonight. Without further ado, baby, I don't know why I decided to bark, but y'all know what time it is. Whenever I get geeked up and extra excited, that means we had a staple coming up, baby. Nell's Super Six Pack. Top six teams in the National Football League going into Week 6. Look, we burned the midnight oil here to make this list. I give it to you every Tuesday. I was a little under the weather yesterday. Denton Day holding it down. But the committee still got to bring you my version of the Super Six Pack. Nell's Super Six Pack, which is really a Super Nine Pack because we give you the three teams that are knocking on the door. Without further ado, let's get to the fancy production that we got. Nell's Super Six Pack, my top six teams going into week number 6 of the NFL season.

0: Let's get it. Nell's Super Six Pack. My top six teams in the NFL, or as Miss Gina calls it, Nell's Super Six Pack. Nell's Super Six Pack, though. Top six teams in the NFL. I start with the three teams that are... You hear that, America? It's me knocking on the door. Or me knocking on my laptop. Three teams that were closest to making the list, but they weren't good enough to make the list. I got the Eagles on knocking on the door here. Huh? The Eagles? The team that you continue to say is dead and stinking? They had an impressive loss, is how I would put it, across the pond Sunday against the Jacksonville Jaguars, who, for my money, outside of Kansas City and the undefeated teams, the Jags, dating back to last year, are the hottest team in all the National Football League. And for Philadelphia, down Saquon Barkley, down Devontae Smith, down Tank Bigsby, down Cam Jurgens, to down Lane Johnson. For them to play the way that they played, man, we don't do moral victories in the city of brotherly love, especially for the Eagles, right? They played their asses off. Now, they got to pick up the pieces and have a short memory and play again this weekend against the Carolina Panthers. When it comes to Philly, though, the NFC East is wide the hell open. Every team's got a fatal flaw. I trust Philly's defense more than I trust any other unit within the landscape of the NFC. I trust them more than Dallas's offense. I trust them more than Washington's offense. I trust them more. Who else has got a good side of the football? You pick up what I'm putting down here. I think the Eagles' defense is the best unit within the landscape of the NFC East, and for that reason, they're going to be in the fight all season long. Number two, in terms of knocking on the door, the team that was second closest to making Nell's Super Six Pack. I went with the Cincinnati Bengals, man. Bengals are on a bye this week. They were in Miami taking on the Dolphins last weekend. I just like what Cincinnati has defensively. I know they had a little bit of a slip-up against Pittsburgh, and you can say they had a slip-up this past weekend against the Dolphins as well. But, man, I think when it gets cold outside, when it gets to December and January, the Bengals are going to be one of the final teams standing, man. They're going to be one of the teams that are in the driver's seat when it comes to the AFC, man. I just like their formula. The one thing that I am skeptical of is the run game. They were much more cognizant of getting that going this past weekend. But, yeah, I have my questions. But I think Joe Burrow, Chase, Higgins, that defense, they're going to get after some folks and make life difficult in the AFC, period. And think about it, guys. That defense, it's only the first month of the season. They're only going to get better. Nell's Super Six Pack, my top six teams in the NFL. You know how we start. We start with our three teams that are knocking on the door. I got the Buffalo Bills on the outside looking into the Super Six Pack. And America's probably going to say, Liddell, they won this past weekend. Pal, what are you talking about? Yeah, they did. But the Bills can't keep turning the damn football over thinking they're going to win football games. It's not sustainable. And their head coach, Joe Brady, trying to put the fear of God in James Cook via the media, saying that, yeah, like, if he keeps fumbling, he's going to see a decrease in his carries. We're going to see if he's about that action, boss. But I have the Bills on the outside looking in because I think they're one of the best teams in football. But their fatal flaw is hard to overlook, America. They don't value the football. And I don't think they're good enough defensively. Like, the teams, as we get to number six here, number six in Nell's Super Six Pack, I got the Steelers. The reason I have Pittsburgh ahead of Buffalo is because clearly Pittsburgh is better defensively. And I think offensively they're starting to figure things out. Things are starting to come for them. I got this Pittsburgh Steelers coming in at number six in Nell's Super Six Pack. And by the way, man, when it comes to Pittsburgh, man, I think the only thing in the way of the Pittsburgh Steelers is the Pittsburgh Steelers. Yes, we saw them fall to the Cleveland Browns. A lot of people probably tried to write them off after that. It would be not very wise of you to do that. Aaron Rodgers has thrown 9 touchdown passes over the past 3 games, guys, including 3 more this past weekend. The biggest reason I'm geeked up about Pittsburgh, though, one, I know what they are on defense, and then two, they got a running game. Jaylen Warren is one of the most dynamic weapons in all of the National Football League right now, and they've got things figured out. They're rolling right now, talking about the Pittsburgh Steelers. As far as their fate In week number six, Pittsburgh on the road taking on a desperate Tampa Bay Bucs team. I like the Steelers in that one. They're only 2.5-point favorites, but I like Pittsburgh in that one. Don't overthink it. Nell's Super Six Pack, my top six teams in the National Football League going into week six. You can begin a lineup on the phones with your top team in the NFL heading into week six. 310-840-4910. Coming in at number five, I got the Jacksonville Jaguars. They stole one across the pond against the Philadelphia Eagles. The thing that I loved this weekend about Jacksonville, yeah, I know how I get down, right? I like to judge people when their back's against the wall. I like to judge you when you're dealing with a little bit of adversity, not when it's 75 degrees and sunny. And on Sunday, the Jacksonville Jaguars only put up 19 points, and Trevor Lawrence got picked off. They turned the football over. That's not something, you know, that they've been accustomed to doing. It wasn't perfect for them. They dealt with, they dealt with a bunch of penalties across the pond. They were behind the chains a lot, and they put all of that to the side and ultimately left with a W. Wasn't sexy, wasn't pretty, but they found a way to win against a pretty damn good football team in Philadelphia, despite what people are going to say about them. Me, I'm people. I think Jacksonville's for real. I do. There's no other way to slice it here, but when it comes to the Jags, they got a matchup this weekend against the Houston Texans. If they lose that game, you can be – remember, I said it, that's going to be the beginning of their downhill slide and them losing that division. Just my thought. But for right now, Trevor Lawrence, the Prince who was promised, Liam Cohen, Travis Hunter, like that team, that team's got a swagger about them. And on defense, Anthony Campanelli coaching his ass off, they hit you. So shout out to the Jacksonville Jaguars. They come in at number five. Nell's Super Six Pack, my top six teams in the NFL entering week number six of the NFL season. Number four, I got the San Francisco 49ers. Linnell, they're all the way at four despite being undefeated? Yes, they are. I think the Niners have real questions defensively. I do. I think the Niners have real questions on that side of the football. I don't think they're good. Good enough in the secondary to handle number one wide receivers is why Jackson Smith and Jigba constantly goes Kanye crazy versus that group. The health of Bosa throughout the season is going to be something to monitor. I still don't think their pass rush is super impactful. They got Mykal Williams back this past weekend. But, man, I just – defensively is my problem with San Fran. And they lost Deebo Samuel, who had been a pretty big weapon for them over the first month plus of the season. Not having Deebo – the defensive issues, they're getting some of their defensive guys back now, I would say. But the pass rush still, to me, simply not good enough for me to look at them as anywhere but higher than four. They're the fourth best team in the NFL. Niners fans, y'all a bunch of crybaby brats. They DM me, they tweet at me all day long, at Nell_BTP. Niners coming to number four. Number three, I got the Ravens. Lamar Jackson maybe back this week. He might not be. I don't think he should play. I know how I feel about him and Caleb Williams when it comes to the injuries. Don't let it be something that lingers and costs you down the line. Have Lamar sit out till he's 110%. They proved that they can win with Snoop Huntley this past week against Atlanta. The defense playing the way that they did. Really the reason that I have them so high on this list. They're my Super Bowl pick in the AFC. I know how I feel about Baltimore. They play Cleveland this week. We're going to see whether or not they can keep pace, rather, in this AFC North with the Browns. I don't want Lamar to play. I think they should keep him out, like I continue to reiterate, till he is 110%. 310-840-4910. I want your top team in the NFL as I continue to run through Nell's Super Six Pack. My top six teams of football. Number two, I got the Minnesota Vikings. One of the last three unbeaten teams in football. Why do I have the Vikings over the Niners? I know that's what people are going to say. Why are the Vikings over the Niners? One, the Vikings defense is the clear-cut best defense in all the National Football League. And then this past week, offensively, you saw the Minnesota Vikings turn a corner. It was clearly Kyler's best game as a member of the Vikings. Over a 75% completion percent. I think it was 24 of 30 on the evening. Did a good job playing on schedule, playing in rhythm. He had 51 yards on the ground, too, so he was still able to be special and do some of the special Kyler stuff off schedule. I think the big thing with Kyler, and I've said it all year long, they're going to get better offensively as the season progresses. By the time they get to the postseason, they may be viewed as the best team in the NFL. Honestly, it just depends on how that offense continues to progress. But you've got Justin Jefferson. You've got Jordan Addison. Your offensive line's a top five unit in football. TJ Hawkinson's one of the best tight ends. They're a talented football team, guys. And then number one, should be no surprise, I got the Kansas City Chiefs. Do I need to give you an explanation? They're just the best team in football. Nell Super Six Pack, top six teams in the NFL. The teams that are knocking on the door, three teams that were closest to making the list, the Eagles, the Bengals, the Bills. Then the six pack is as follows. Number six, the Steelers. Number five, the Jags. Number four, the Niners. Number three, the Ravens. Number two, the Vikings. Number one, the Kansas City Chiefs. 310-840-4910. You know how we get down. When we come back, your calls. Give me your top team in the National Football League next on our Westwood One Sports Night.
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9: 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Here's Linnell Willingham.
10: Here I go on the mic, kicking sports to you. 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Youngest in charge, Linnell Willingham. Rocking out with you as we get you up to 3 a.m. Eastern time. I'm going to start freestyling coming back from break because that's the type of bag I got. We had a lot more to get to as we're starting to dip our toes into them NFL waters. As we get you geared up for week number 6, you know how we do it, though, here on Westwood One Sports Night. I give you a fresh installment of the most highly anticipated power ranking segment. And all the sports talk radio, Nell Super Six Pack. If you're just joining the program, we give you the three teams that are knocking on the door that were the closest to actually making the list. Those three teams, the Eagles, the Bengals, and the Bills in that order. They could be on the list at a certain point throughout the year. The Bengals have been on the list already this year. The Bills have been on the list all season as well. This is their first time not on the list. 6-1, Steelers 6, Jags 5, Niners 4, Ravens 3, Vikings 2, Kansas City 1. 310-840-4910. Let's go to Brendan in Texas wanting to chime in. Brendan, what's going on, buddy?
11: Hi, Linnell. First-time caller. Nice talking to you. I
10: appreciate you,
11: man. My top three for the year six-pack. I agree with you on the Chiefs. I honestly think the Jaguars are number two. I feel like everyone is overlooking them. I feel like they're going to do something different this year. And number three, I got Buffalo.
10: Yeah, I know people are going to, and I appreciate the call, buddy. I think Buffalo is going to be the one that I get the most pushback on, is what I would say, and I understand it. But my logic for the Bills not being on the list after being as high as like four on this list, it simply has to do with they don't protect the football. They don't protect the football. And until they begin to, I'm not going to take them seriously as a legitimate outfit in the AFC. That's just the reality of it, man. Hopefully they start protecting the football. If not, like, they're going to have some real big issues, man. Mike is in San Francisco. What up, Mike?

0: Good evening. Good evening. How you doing?
1: Doing good, man.
0: Hey, real quick, buddy. That list you put up there is trash, dude.
1: It's trash. Is it trash because your Niners aren't high enough? Is that why?
0: Whoa. I'm not a crybaby whiner. Like you said, I'm a football fan.
1: Would you call him, brother, a crybaby whiner instead of a Niner? I like that.
0: No. I'm not one of them is when I said I'm a Niner.
1: No, I heard you. I heard you.
0: I'm sorry. All right. Hey, what I'm trying to say is Kansas City, they're not the best team. They're just not. I'm not angry at them, but they're not the best team. I don't know if you were watching our defense as closely as you claim to watch the league, man.
1: Whose defense?
0: Who's the best?
1: Whose defense are you talking about? You just said it. You hold on. You just said you're not a Niners fan. Then you just started to say.
0: I said I am a Niners fan. I'm not a crybaby whiner, is what I said.
1: Yes, you are, because you're complaining and crying about them being too low on the list. Brother, for the Niners defense to get, I don't want to use the word exposed, but for them to get run through the way that they did this past weekend, man, I don't know how you have confidence in them. You have no pass rush. How can you be considered a good defense if you can't get after the quarterback?
0: 5 sacks is no pass rush?
1: You guys don't have a pass rush. It's not sacks. It's not what I'm judging you off of. They don't consistently impact the quarterback on a down in, down out basis. They don't. And you can look. They don't. Like, that's the biggest Achilles heel of this football team, and you know that.
0: And I appreciate you taking my call. I just think you're dead wrong.
1: That's okay. We can agree to disagree, brother. 310-840-4910. Yes, the Niners did have 5 sacks. Of Sam Darnold this past weekend, but man, you watch this football game. I mean, first of all, are we surprised at the Seahawks? Am I going to have the last laugh on Seattle? Because everybody calls in weekly and tells me I'm disrespecting them for not having them on the list or higher on the list. I'm the guy, remember, I'm the one that told you Sam Darnold sucks. All summer, I kept telling you. What did I keep saying? The number one stat I kept giving you, he led the NFL in turnovers, yet they somehow won the Super Bowl. When you saw it this past week, he's taking too many sacks since he's came back, and he's throwing too many damn interceptions. The Seahawks going nowhere fast. Final hour of power coming up here on Wessel Blount Sports tonight. 310-840-4910. I want your calls on your top team in the NFL and then react to the Super Six Pack. Did I get it right? Did I get it wrong? Let me know. 310-840-4910. Appreciate you locking into the show, however you choose to do so. 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

0: Heard the big voice guy, youngest in charge, Lynell Willingham, with you for one final hour as we get you up to 3 a.m. Eastern time here on What's With One Sports Night. Appreciate you being here with us tonight as we spent most of the night recapping game number 3 of the NLCS. We will get back into that coming up in about a half hour from now. But I want to, one, continue to roll through your calls, and then two, we're going to enter the Westwood One Sports Night pressure cooker coming up here in a second, giving my top four players, teams, coaches under the most pressure as we get geared up for week number 6. But if you're just now joining us, my Super Six Pack, the three teams that were closest to making the list, that were knocking on the door, as I like to say, Bills, Bengals, Eagles. Then coming in at number 6, the Pittsburgh Steelers. Number 5, the Jaguars. Number 4, the Niners. Number 3, the Ravens. Number 2, the Vikings. Number 1, the Kansas City Chiefs. Who's your top team in the National Football League? And then, excuse me, who's your top team in the National Football League? And then any issue with my list? 310-840-4910 is the number. Let's go to Chance in Alabama. What up, Chance?
1: What's up, man? I am no Niners guy, but I got Niners 1. I got Bills 2. I got Chiefs 3. I don't have a problem with you putting the Chiefs 1 because, you know, I guess of what they've done in the past. But, man, I just don't trust. They have no receiving core. And I don't.
0: We keep listing all these problems, but they're undefeated.
1: I get that. But I don't believe in them, man. I think they're going to start to lose some games here soon. And I got a Niners 1, Bills 2, Chiefs 3, man. I think the Bills, they got to get this defense in order. And I definitely have them 1.
0: Can we stop just giving the football away? I think I'm more concerned about them just giving the ball away rather than than the defense. Like, I think the defense has potential.
1: Yeah, Cook leads the league in fumbles for all running backs, and his coach called him out in the media today, which kind of ticked me off a little bit. You should do that behind closed doors.
0: Well, but, I hope they have the energy for Josh Allen's ass, who can't stop turning it over either. That's what I thought, but it's just my thought on it. Chance, I appreciate you as always, man. As far as the upcoming schedule for Kansas City, Sunday they host the Chargers. Then they are at Seattle on Sunday Night Football. Then they're at Denver, and they host the Jets, and they're at Atlanta. Then they host the Cardinals, at Buffalo, at the Rams, at the Bengals in 3 consecutive weeks. This is a tough stretch for Kansas City. They got a stretch of at Buffalo, at the Rams, at the Bengals, home for the Patriots, home for the Niners. Oof! That is a rough 5-game patch where you're going to find out what it is and what it ain't when it comes to the Kansas City Chiefs. Let's go to Boss out in Oakland. What's going on?
2: Hey, what's up with you, nephew? How's it going?
0: What it do, man? How you doing?
2: I'm doing spectacular, man. I ain't in the Maybach tonight. I'm in the Escalade. But I had to help you on a couple things, first of all. First of all, that's Black Caesar, man. You know what I'm talking about? When that song that you playing, that's one of the reasons why I like you so much, nephew, because I'm always picking up what you putting down.
0: Okay,
2: you know what I mean? That sound? That's James Brown, the greatest, the hardest working man in show business, and that song is called Boss.
0: Like, I know I wasn't. Okay, wow. Look at Boss knowing the song called Boss.
2: Oh, I know the whole song, man. I got to make it
0: look
2: a little bit
0: Do I get some credit, though, Boss? Boss, I'm 28 years old, name-dropping James Brown. I know Ball, Boss. That's what I know.
2: Man, listen. You the only guy I call in on. I'm at the top of the charts. I don't call in for nobody. I don't talk to nobody. These other guys be corny, but you the youngest in charge, and you're doing it real large, man. You're spreading around all around the town, man. And so we loving what you're picking up. We loving what you're putting down. I just want to say this. I got to hurt your heart a little bit.
0: Go ahead.
2: Man, what the heck is going on with the Commanders and Jaden Daniels? Remember when they were talking about Caleb Williams and Jaden Daniels? Who should be first? Well, we know who shouldn't have been first. My God, you can't get the play right.
0: I got something for you, Boss. You my main man, so I get to kick it to you as realer than anybody else. Your Las Vegas Raiders are
2: trash.
0: The softest, most mentally fragile team in all of the NFL. We talk about a moral victory for a whole damn week after losing to Kansas City. Then you go on the road and get bust upside the head, chain snatched off, bike stolen. I mean, good gracious,
2: yeah.
0: Boss.
2: Yeah, change.
0: I mean, it was embarrassing,
2: change
0: brother.
2: That talk too.
0: It was embarrassing. Boss. From now on, Boss's calls will be limited to 45 seconds. That's an executive decision made by the youngest in charge, Lynette Willingham. Boss, it was a great call too. Like, damn, man. You can try again next time. I know you mean well, Boss. 310-840-4910. He's just so comfortable. That's a damn shame. Myron in Dallas, comfortable and doesn't swear. Hello, Myron.
3: No, I don't. And he took it. He was right. It's technically it's a James Brown song, but mm-hmm. it's actually
0: it was sampled, right?
3: No, he had it's his band, Maceo okay. and Fred Wesley. They were the JBs, and then they became JB All Stars. And that was them breaking away from James Brown. So that was one of the first songs that they played, you know, as far as breaking away. So he was right. It's technically James Brown, you know, he's getting some royalties off of it. But it's a JB song. And we used to do the Soul Train line to it back in the day.
0: Okay. Look. I know about to tighten up now, Myron. Look.
3: Yeah. You need to tighten up on that six pack, buddy.
0: what do you got? What's your issue with the six pack, Myron?
3: Mine is I think Minnesota should be number one because wow. of them being, because of them being undefeated and the way that defense is playing. I mean, it's been consistent, right? Well, other teams other than San Francisco's been kind of up and down. And now when you look at that offense, look like it's going to gel and come together, I think they're going to be a formidable opponent going down in December and January. And let me end with this.
0: Hey, Myron, you sound like you listen to Westwood One Sports Night every night, brother. I'm going to let you run. Yeah, I appreciate the call. We got some others. I appreciate you as always, man. 310-840-4910. You know, when we did Predictions Week, and I had the Vikings in the Super Bowl. The amount of trolling that happened and people commenting on it, it's still actively getting comments on it. Now the comments starting to change on social media at Nell_BTP, NELL_BTP on every social media platform. But over the past couple of days, every week that goes past that they win, they're like these random fans that'll comment on it and say, "See, I told you." Like, no, I told you. 310-840-4910 is the number. Give me your top team in the National Football League. Bert is in Baltimore. What's going on, Bert?
4: Hey, brother. You know I'm one to give credit where credit's due. So definitely a strong call on the Vikings. But aren't we forgetting some of your other predictions before you go grandstanding?
0: Like what? like what?
4: Dallas in the NFC, and remind me who you had them playing in the AFC that you were just screaming about them making you look stupid yesterday.
0: Oh, that was Dallas that I was screaming about.
4: Oh, that was just Dallas. Okay. Well, see, I may need
0: the Browns.
4: I made
0: a Browns prediction.
4: Hey, you got it covered.
0: Hold on, the Browns. I'm right on the Browns. Right.
4: So far, man.
0: So far.
4: I am shocked. And you're also right about, you were also on point with that division. They're all over
0: wide
4: 500
0: open.
4: Again, somehow.
0: For sure, yeah.
4: Yep. And I tell you what, I agree. If your question was, who do you think the top three teams will be by the end of the regular season, I'm all about the Vikings because I agree with you 100%. I think their offense is going to get stronger and stronger as Kyler becomes more comfortable. They very well may have the best record in the NFL by the end of the season. However, if you ask me now, mm-hmm. I would tell you San Francisco, they're 5-0 with a 61-point differential. Jacksonville has a 53-point differential, even though they lost at Denver. And then I'd put the Chiefs over the Vikings because Pat Mahomes is better than he could beat the Vikings all
0: real quick, Bert, because I respect your ball knowledge. When it comes to the NFC East, 10 seconds or less, who do you think comes out of this division?
4: Oh, God. Dude, I've been racking my brain on that one. I mean,
0: I genuinely think all four teams have a shot.
4: The Eagles. You had to put a gun to my head to get an answer.
0: I appreciate
4: you, man. How about nobody? Can they forfeit and not have a playoff team this year?
0: Well, that's unfortunately, that is not a reality, my friend. Bert, I appreciate you as always, doggy. Enjoy your morning, man. 310-840-4910. You got me started on the NFC East. The current landscape of the East, man. It's bonkers, is how I would put it. We're going to enter the Westwood One Sports Night pressure cooker. Coming up here momentarily, I'll give you the top four teams, players, and coaches that are under the most pressure as we get geared up for week number 6 of the NFL season. One thing we're going to do next week is play a little bit of NFL contender or pretender. We're starting to get closer to Halloween. Remember, if you've been here all summer, I told you what it is and what it ain't, right? Because of the current culture of preseason, training camp, it's going to take us till about Halloween to start really getting concrete answers on the strengths and weaknesses of the top teams in the NFL. There is a team right now that I think is super intriguing in terms of where they could be by season's end. I couldn't talk you into them being a title contender now, but by season's end, I may be able to, depending on how things shake out. And they're not getting a whole lot of love, but are the Patriots back? Are the Patriots back? This is 2 weeks in a row. We have seen them ball out of control against two pretty formidable opponents in Vegas and Buffalo. So I think if you're a Patriots fan, that team is starting. It's only a 2 week sample size, though, but starting to show some shades of the group that got all the way to the Super Bowl last year. Everything starts and finishes with Drake May. The big issue that they have, and we haven't given Drake May any excuse because of this, we should, but their run game has been totally non-existent. And we saw this in the season opener versus Seattle. They didn't have Trevion Henderson in that game. But in the season opener versus Seattle, one thing was very, very clear. The Patriots looked like a team that was trying to forge a new identity offensively. It was a lot of Ramondre Stevenson in between the tackles. And the lack of success that they had on first and second down, because they were getting punched upside the head, it led to them stinking it up on third down and Drake May pressing, forcing passes into tight windows. 310-840-4910 is the number here on Westwood One Sports Night. We're going to enter the pressure cooker coming up here in a second, but right now I want your calls on my Super Six Pack. Give me your top team in football. Bill is in Michigan, wants to check in. Bill, what's going on?
5: Hey, how you doing, man? I've been listening to you a long time. First
0: appreciate
5: call.
0: You, man.
5: Listen, nobody talks about Jared Goff, man. He leads the league in yards passing, no interceptions, 12 touchdowns. I mean, he's playing elite quarterbacking right now, and nobody talks about it.
0: No, he is. And guess what? In my household, nobody talked about me winning my franchise playing on rookie, right? I mean, they haven't played anybody yet to this point. Like, that to me is the only thing with Detroit. Now, I think Detroit is a beneficiary of a cupcake-ass schedule, and by season's end, yeah, they'll have a cute record. But when it's time to shake a leg or lose one in January and it's win or go home, I don't have them beating the top teams in the NFC. I think their defense stinks. I think there are still major questions about the offensive line. And when you pressure Jared Goff's not good. I appreciate you as always, man. 310-840-4910 is the number. Jared Goff's numbers are impressive. But, like, look. We do this every year with Jared Goff, right? Like, he's a regular season-ass quarterback. And let me put it in a better way, if I'm being real. He's a quarterback that thrives when it's 75 and sunny. Honestly. Like, that's what happens. He is that type of dude where when he's not protected, when he's forced to make plays off schedule, he's not anywhere near as effective, as impactful. And because of that, like, it's hard for me to take the Lions seriously. Their defense, here's the thing. Jared Goff has been good. I think their defense is so bad that it's overshadowing how he's playing. They're awful defensively. They may be the worst unit in all of the National Football League. And Kelvin Shepard, their defensive coordinator, the most tone-deaf Bama on the East Coast. I mean, seriously. Him at the podium last week, hooting and hollering. Anybody want to hear that, man? Put a better product on the field and shut the hell up. 310-840-4910, the number here on Westwood One Sports Night. Lance is in San Diego. What's going on, Lance?
6: What's going on, man?
0: What up, dog? Going swell, right, man. Appreciate it.
6: At first, I wanted to hate on the Vikings that you got them at two, but, like, I mean, a Brian Flores defense, their offense hasn't really been healthy. Kyler is going to get better. So I low-key like that pick. I gotta see where you're coming from with the Steelers. Like, I just don't get it. You got them at six?
0: I got them at six. So the team that was the closest to making the list was Buffalo. So it was between Buffalo and Pittsburgh to be that sixth spot. I think defensively, Pittsburgh clearly two or three steps ahead of where Buffalo is. And then right now, I trust the Steelers' offense more than I trust the Bills' offense. What do I mean by that? They don't value the football. It's for them to have the turnover issues that they're having to start this year, knowing that that's how they got eliminated from the postseason. My grandmother had a saying, bro, man. She said, a hard head makes a soft ass. But right now, the Bills' ass is soft as hell. You're doing the same thing.
6: Yeah, yeah. All right, that's fair. But, like, I mean, I don't know. The Steelers' offense is kind of getting, like, Aaron Rodgers looks good, but Jalen Warren is kind of carrying them. Pittman's out.
0: DK's been out, too. I feel like that's to their advantage, brother. Like, they're doing it with one hand tied behind their back right now.
6: I guess. I just don't see them being better than, like, a Rams team or, like, to be honest, you got the Bills on it.
0: You're breaking up, brother. I'm going to have to drop you. I appreciate you as always, man. Robert is in Texas wanting to check in. Robert, what's going on?
7: Yes, sir. Checking in. It's perfect. It's beautiful, and it's about to storm. But, yeah, I just can't. It's like right before the storm. Everything's falling down and blowing. It's beautiful. Oh, but man, I can't imagine. Mm-hmm. All these teams are just so close, and everybody is saying, I know this and I know that. I don't know anything. That's what I'll
0: tell you. That's how I feel right now, man. Wait till we get around Halloween or something.
7: Yeah, I think there's so many glaring weaknesses with every team that's good. You're like, Josh Allen does this, and this guy does, you know, Jared Goff does this, and then this guy, Kyler Murray, gets to the playoffs, and he's terrible. And this guy, who's not flawed? We're all flawed. They're all flawed.
0: For sure. Like,
7: I don't have any idea what's going to happen, and I don't see how anybody.
0: If I had to tell you, you know, life or death here, give me one team that's the best. Who would you land on?
7: I would have to go with the common denominator of the Chiefs making it through every bad thing and good thing, you know, player record card, get hurt, whatever. Like, they just go and they win. Yeah. And I can't – Aaron Rodgers has been great in the regular season so many times. He's got one Super Bowl. He is a regular season quarterback.
0: I think what we're seeing right now from Rodgers – this is the best Rodgers has looked since he was wearing a Packers uniform. As far as I'm
7: concerned. No, you're right. No. I'm not discounting. You're right. He looks way better than I thought he could look at this age. You're 100% right. I'm not. You're right.
0: Hey, brother, I appreciate you chiming in. As always, man, enjoy the rest of your night. Enjoy the sounds of the rain. I go to sleep to rain noises. Here we go. I'm peeling the curtain back. I fall asleep when I'm ready to go to bed. And maybe this is – maybe if I turned the rain sounds on earlier, I would go to bed earlier. But I have tried it, by the way. It doesn't work. I go to rain sounds. There's this like live 24-hour rain thing, and it makes the TV go pitch black. It's honestly the best thing ever. I was doing an appearance at a Regency Furniture. They were having like a liquidation sale, and they had all the Tempur-Pedics back there. I laid on a Tempur-Pedic, the new Tempur-Pedic Black. I mean, if we don't have Tempur-Pedic as a sponsor, here we go. I'm pitching it. Tempur-Pedic Black. You want to talk about the best sleep that you could possibly get? The sound system is built into it, perfect for my rain lovers that love to go to sleep listening to rain. It rocks you back and forth while you're sleeping. You can set a timer on this bad boy. I'm getting sleepy just thinking about it, man. So shout out to Tempur-Pedic. But no, man, look, it's going to take us, like the last caller was saying, it's going to take us some time. And I've been saying it since preseason. It's going to take us some time to collect data and figure out what it is and what it ain't when it comes to the top teams in the National Football League. But by Halloween, I think we'll have a better gauge on it. We're going to play a little contender or pretender next week here on Westwood One Sports Night, so make sure you're locked for that. Then I'll begin to peel the curtain back a little bit and tell you how I feel. Corey is in Baltimore wrapping up calls on the top team in the NFL. Corey, what up?
8: What's up, Bushy Dog? I got a bold prediction for you, man.
0: What's going
8: now,
0: on?
8: Now, our next four games is the Titans, the Vikings, the Cowboys, and the Jags.
0: Mm-hmm.
8: At first, I said we won't go 1-3, but you know what? Our sorry ass is going to get a Titans their first win.
0: Wow.
8: And if we go up Minnesota and get our ass kicked like I predict we are, if they don't fire them two balloon heads, man, I just want to go old school and just take them by the shoulders and shake their ass unconscious, man. I'm telling you, dude, man, yo, this season is done for me, dog. When they blew it up Pittsburgh, man, with Jalen, whatever his name is,
0: Jalen Warren.
8: Oh, my God, dude, man. Oh, my God, dog.
0: I think that's the surprising part about what happened this Sunday. With Buckner and the boys they got along that front seven, I was surprised to see them get ran.
8: Man, they was on the field too long, man. They was on the field.
0: Well, the offense is that Daniel Jones. Daniel Jones is god awful, Corey. I mean, we've been talking about it all summer, though, bro. So it's not like this ain't a surprise to us. But he's even worse than I thought.
8: I told you, man, I was all about contract, man. Let them play that contract out before you extend that fool, man. So now you tied to this simple dude until...
0: And then you know what's the other part about it? Was really going... The next regime that comes in, it makes this job less attractive because of his contract.
8: Man. Yeah, man. That's what I'm saying, man. Like, I don't know who else can she turn to. If she fire Shane Steichen, I know you ain't going to try to put that, what's his name, Lua Rumor, whatever his name is.
0: I think they're going to go back to the Jeff Saturday. I think Jeff Saturday and Peyton Manning are on the way.
8: Huh?
0: I think, you heard me, I think Carly's about to go rogue. She's a fan first, bro. Remember that. I think Jeff Saturday and Peyton Manning are coming to the rescue before we know it.
8: No, hell no, dog. No.
0: I'm going to let you run on that. You gave me a bold prediction. I'll give you a bold prediction. We got about a half hour left to go here on Westwood One Sports Night. When we come back, we'll enter the Westwood One Sports Night pressure cooker. 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Plus, we'll take a look back at an electric game 3 of the NLCS. All that and more next here on Westwood One Sports Night.
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27: 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Here's Linnell Willingham.
0: What is this from, bro? Westwood One Sports Night continues. Oliver's geeking behind the glass. 310-840-4910 is how you hit us up. We're going to recap an electric Game 3 of the NLCS coming up here in a second. But before we do that, we do what we always do on Wednesday nights here on Westwood One Sports Night. We enter the Westwood One Sports Night pressure cooker, top four NFL teams, coaches, players under the most pressure as we get geared up for this week in football.
27: Step into the pressure cooker. Ooh-wee! Whose feet are to the fire as we get ready for the week? Watch out. That's hot.
0: All righty, baby. Week 6 edition of the Westwood One Sports Night Pressure Cooker. Top four players, coaches, teams under the most pressure as we get geared up for the week coming up in the National Football League. Coming in at number 4, the Raiders. Yeah, we were just dunking on them. But they're under an immense amount of pressure. They got their face kicked in by the New England Patriots last weekend, 45-17. After that emotional loss at home to Kansas City, I've been calling them mentally fragile all week because their response, simply not good enough. They're back at home this weekend taking on They're back at home this weekend taking on the Buffalo Bills. And I've kind of hinted at it all season long. As Vegas progresses throughout the season, if they win some games, they could end up having one of the best home field advantages in all of the NFL. If they don't, it could be a reverse home field advantage. Home field disadvantage is how I would describe it. Their head coach, Clint Kubiak, well aware of their need for crowd support, he issued this challenge to Raider Nation earlier today.
1: We need the silver and black there. We need our fans. We need their support. We know there's going to be plenty of Buffalo fans, but you know, just the energy of being back in our building, you know, getting to play in front of our fans on Sunday is it's very exciting for our team. So our players are looking forward to, you know, to giving them our best, but just to see our fans and, you know, see them tailgating there early before the game, it just brings so much energy to myself and to our whole team.
0: I'll be honest, it's the game that I'm struggling to get a read on the most. I don't trust Buffalo because I can't trust a team that just doesn't value the football. I also am looking at the Raiders sideways after how they acted last week in Foxborough. Like, you can't have everyone giving you a moral win and then you go get your doors blown off by a team that I think you're better than. So the Raiders come in at number 4 in the Western 1 Sports Night Pressure Cooker. Number 3, Jalen Hurts. Philadelphia went across the pond last week and almost got the best victory of week number 5 of the NFL season. When you consider who they were missing, no Lane Johnson, no Devontae Smith, no Saquon Barkley. Jalen Hurts put the team on his back, man. Played pretty damn well. Wasn't good enough, though, ultimately. Philadelphia back in action this weekend against the Carolina Panthers, whose pass defense has been god-awful this year. Jalen Hurts has an opportunity in a wide-open NFC East to keep pace here and kind of set the tone of who's the best team. There's been some consternation this week, though, about a comment made about play calling after Sunday's game across the pond. Nick Sirianni and Jalen Hurts answered the questions about the play calling issues.
2: That's not my place, and we're prepared. I'm prepared as a quarterback to not worry about those things. I'm honoring the play call, honoring the things that are coming in the game. When I'm up at night, yeah, I think about, man, should I have said something or should I have took a step back and said, wait. But ultimately, there's a commitment to that and going out there and executing. And so this was one where it did not work in our favor.
0: Yeah. It's the reality of things for Jalen Hurts. There was some talk surrounding Jalen Hurts and his appetite for Nick Sirianni's play calling is the best way that I could put it. Jalen Hurts is media trained. He's never going to say anything to get himself in trouble or to make himself look bad. But, man, it is what it is, man, when it comes to the Eagles. I think they're going to figure it out at some point. Am I rooting for it? No, because I'm a Commander fan. But the reality is that defense is legit. They proved it Sunday. Number 2. And the Russell 1 Sports 9 Pressure Cooker. The Houston Texans, why are they under pressure? They picked up their first win last weekend against the Tennessee Titans. This week, they're taking on the Jaguars across the pond. If they win this game, they move to 2-4. Jaguars will move to 4-2. They play each other again before the season's out, and Houston would have a game on them. So if they want to come back and win this division, which people think they have a slight chance of doing, you got to pick up the victory coming up this weekend. They'll have some extra help in doing so. Starvin Marvin Harrison Jr., baby, now a part of the Houston Texans. Here's what Starvin Marvin had to say about being in H-Town.
3: Just excitement, man. Always, you know, watch Texan from afar. Obviously, just watching CJ, so it's pretty surreal to play with him now again. And like I said, just help him out the best I can.
0: He's 6'3", 215, and plays and talks like he's 5'7", 160. He plays and talks that way. I don't know what's up with Marvin Harrison Jr. I hope he figures it out here in Arizona, but Brian just is soft as far as I'm concerned. Number 1 in the Western 1 Sports Night Pressure Cooker is Dan Quinn. I fully expect Washington to go on the road and beat the Niners this weekend. It's just what they do in terms of over the span of my lifetime. That's just who they are. They win the game that they have no damn business winning. After a major letdown, I think Dan Quinn still got a stranglehold on the Commanders' locker room. But the losses, if they keep piling up, that locker room is going to turn on Dan Quinn. He's got to be better this weekend. And bottom line, they've got to get a W. Here was Dan Quinn earlier this week addressing the elephant in the room.
4: That we pride ourselves on those moments at the end of the game. And after the first down run, you know, still trying to gain more for the kick. Right call is honestly that we can go clock it early. And don't put ourselves in that spot. And that is that's my responsibility. Nobody else's.
0: I love Dan Quinn taking accountability, responsibility. That's what he's supposed to do. I've cooled off on the situation now that we've gotten to Wednesday. I'm not as pissed as I was because I understand, one, the division's wide open. And then, two, we just got a vintage Jaden Daniels performance. That was the best performance we've seen from Jaden Daniels since 2024, as far as I'm concerned. He balled out of control this past weekend, accounting for damn near 300 yards of total offense by himself. They play the Niners in San Francisco on Monday. We'll have every angle of that covered for you right here on Westwood One Sports Night. And that is Westwood One Sports Night Pressure Cooker. Number four, the Raiders. Number three, Jalen Hurts. Number two, the Texans. Number one, Dan Quinn. You know who's under the pressure cooker right now? Who's in the pressure cooker right now, excuse me? The Los Angeles Dodgers, down 3-0 after they lost to the Brewers tonight 6-2. The story of this game is the decision made by each manager, Pat Murphy, Dave Roberts, with their starting pitcher. For Pat Murphy, he decided to sit his starting pitcher, Robert Gasser, after Gasser was absolute gas, his sinker dominant to start this baseball game. He lasted 5 innings, and when they went to Ebner Uribe, He walked 3 straight batters. And then you see Will Smith enter and hit a double off the wall after going 1-for-25 to that point in the postseason. Just stuff that only happens in October. The decision, though, by the Brewers manager to pull Pat Murphy to then ultimately go I'm blanking on the damn name of the closer from tonight. Holy cow. This is what happens when you're doing radio at 2:40 in the morning. D.L. Hall, excuse me, coming in, giving you 2 1/3, retiring 7 batters over the span of 28 pitches, and then McGill finishes it up. The decision, though, the decision by Pat Murphy to not leave Gasser in longer, who knows what happens if he would have chose to ride with the hot hand. We saw what happened to Dave Roberts, who decided to ride with the hot hand. Blake Snell was, I mean, all gas, no brakes tonight, doing everything he could to keep the Dodgers in it after Yamamoto wet the bed in game two. He was like a man possessed, man, dominating with the fastball. He had that look in his eyes all night. Retired 14 straight batters before giving up 2 straight homers. You wonder if Dave Roberts should have pulled him sooner. I don't think you can play with hindsight like that. He was dominant throughout. They're down 3-0, and a lot of folks looking like, hey, maybe this series is wrapped up. This show going to wrap up coming up on the other side of the break. We end the show the same way each and every night. Our guy Denton Day puts the show to bed. Denton, what do you got for us?
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0: Here the heck I am, baby. One final segment left to go. Here on What's Up on Sports Tonight. You know who it is. Youngest in Charge, kicking it with you. 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Right here on What's Up on Sports Tonight. 11 p.m. to 3 a.m. Eastern Time. 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I'm with you on Saturdays as well. 7 p.m. to 11 p.m. Eastern Time for College Saturday Now. Should be an entertaining one coming up this week. As we got a very, very good Big Noon kickoff between Indiana and Ohio State. I am actually going to go with the Buckeyes because I think Julian Sands is going to outplay Josh Uver. I don't think very highly of either of those two quarterbacks, so there's that. All right, Denton Day ends the show by putting us to bed each and every night. Denton, what do you got for us tonight? I feel like it's something that's probably going to upset me.
1: It could upset you. It could make you happy. I don't know. It's all about

they're unveiling for a limited time. Heavy emphasis on limited time. But they are unveiling for a limited time a collaboration with Sour Patch Kids, meaning they are unveiling Sour Patch Kid flavored wings, or rather, a better way of describing it is wings based off of Sour Patch

0: understand marketing, and so do you. Like, you have to, if your establishment is not leaning into Halloween, you're not doing it right.
1: Yeah,
0: everybody's doing it, though.
1: I agree with that. But you don't need to unveil new flavors. Hey,
0: well, that was,
1: wear a costume. Get half off boneless.
0: Right. You know?
1: Well, then what did you do every Thursday where you were in college? And what'd you wing night?
0: Yeah, exactly.
1: Yeah, Tuesday. Your Tuesday was boneless. Thursday during Thursday night football, it was bone in.
0: It's like, that's crazy how every college town in America was saying, what was the wing spot that we was going to? Drover's. Oh, my God, I thought of it. If you're listening out in West Virginia or Pittsburgh right now, shout out to Drover's Wings, bro. Drover's Wings was like that, dog. Big-ass wings. Definitely GMO shot up.
1: I would. You need that. I would be interested in trying it. I don't want to pay for it. That's my dilemma. I'd be interested in trying it. I've tried, like, some wacky things.
0: What's the craziest thing that you've tried?
1: Well, so I have a list of things. I haven't tried all these things, but I have a list of things, and I want to play a game of Would You Rather. So it's going to be the Wingstop Wing, Sour Patch Kid, Red Berry flavor. What does that mean? I don't really know, bro. But
0: don't mess with my chicken, though, bro. Like, chicken's such a delicacy. Like,
1: so I'm going to give you a bunch of different options, and you got to pick one or the other. It's either going to be the Wingstop Wing or this crazy thing that another company has done. So I'm going to start you with one that I have actually had before. This was one of the crazier things I've had. Sheetz had a Dr. Pepper-flavored barbecue sauce. Would you rather Dr. Pepper-flavored barbecue sauce or these Wingstop Sour Patch Kids?
0: Sheetz Dr. Pepper barbecue sauce, because I can see how that works.
1: It was terrible.
0: Really?
1: Oh, what did it taste like? Dr. Pepper.
0: And like, that's the problem.
1: That's not, yeah, that is the problem. I got 10 wings, and by wing number 4, you're like, dude, what is this?
0: Yeah.
1: I imagine it's actually very similar to what the Sour Patch thing would taste like. Where, like, the first one or two, you might be like, okay, I kind of get it. And then by midway through wing 4, you're like, dude, get this away from me immediately. This stinks.
0: The only thing that the Sour Patch thing can have going, I'm a big, like, flavor, like, combo dude. Like, I love chocolate-covered pretzels.
1: Oh, the best.
0: Because of, like, sweet and salty. Imagine, like, sour and savory. Like, if you've got lemon pepper, imagine if you got, like, something like that with something sweet to go with it. I don't know.
1: I could see that, like, if you want to do, like, I guess the lemon could kind of be the sweetness in lemon pepper. But if you want to do, like, a maple lemon pepper.
0: Right. Something like,
1: but, like, I don't know, with a, like, a sugary berry kind of. Yeah, there's levels to the sugar of it. All right. Continuing on here on, or would you rather? Would you rather the Wingstop Wing or a pink lemonade flavored Cheeto? These are all real
0: things.
1: That would
0: probably. So I used to dip my Cheetos in Kool-Aid. When I used to eat Cheetos, I would pour my cup of juice, and I would literally dip my Cheeto in it, let it get soggy, and then eat it. So I probably would like that.
1: Okay, so you'd be in on the pink lemonade Cheetos.
0: I'd be in on the pink lemonade Cheetos, yeah.
1: How about a cherry cola Oreo?
0: I don't like cherries. Cherry Coke? Like a cherry Coke?
1: Yeah. Well, Oreo? They say cola because they can't use Coke, but yes, okay, cherry Coke.
0: Or the wings? Yeah, I'd probably do the cola. The wing thing, like, there's nothing. It's the worst idea ever in the history of Wingstop. I'm going to keep it 8 more than 92. Wingstop does a great job. This is a terrible-ass idea.
1: Okay, just wait. How about a Grillo's pickle smoothie? No.
0: Just wait was crazy. What else is coming up? Say that again.
1: A Grillo's pickle smoothie.
0: Pickles, if they're not on a chicken sandwich, to hell with them. Or a burger, to hell with them.
1: I'm sorry. So, if you have ever thought of ordering a pickle smoothie, you need to be locked up.
0: Yeah, like that's some. Like, literally.
1: I don't know what you do for work. I don't want you contributing to society with your ideas. I don't need any of that. If you go out of your way to spend your hard-earned American currency or foreign currency, I don't care where your currency's from, but if you're spending real currency on a pickle smoothie, you got to get some help.
0: You have real issues. 1,000%.
1: How about Van Leeuwen's ranch-flavored ice cream?
0: Card pass. Ew.
1: The wings.
0: Like, that's... Yeah,
1: these are real things. Again,
0: I would take the wings over ranch-flavored ice cream. Like, I almost, like, barfed in my mouth just thinking of it, bro. Ew.
1: How about Bush's Rocket Pop?

0: baked beans. Remember, like,
1: hold on. I was about to say, okay, like the popsicle.
0: I say, don't get too graphic there with the movie on the stream.
1: Nah, yeah. But I thought so. What I thought you were saying originally when you said it, I thought you was about to tell me. Shout out to Rocket Power. I used to have Rocket Power. Not one. I used to have Rocket Power, the game on PS2. One of the best games ever, bro. I thought you were gonna say Pop Rocks inside of Bush's baked beans. Like that's the first thing I initially thought when you said that, and I was about to say.
0: All right, would you rather these Wingstop Sour Patch wings, or this is a real thing, Taco John's 5-hour energy shot hot sauce? It's hot sauce combined with caffeine.
1: No, heart attack waiting to happen.
0: No, who came up with that one? Lord, like, have mercy.
1: That's awful. I mean, they should have a weight disclaimer on that. You should not try this if you're over this and your blood pressure is this high.
0: A board of directors approved that. How about the jalapeno M&Ms? You ever had jalapeno M&Ms?
1: First of all, jalapeno.
0: I've actually had these before. Yeah, so like I got them. I didn't buy a bag of them. What we did was an M&M store in Times Square. Okay. I went with my dad, and he had this crazy idea. He's like, I'm going to get some of every M&M, and I'm going to put it in a bag and shake it up, and you have to try it. And I hate mint. I don't like mint chocolate. So I'm like desperately trying to not get mint chocolate, and I pull out a jalapeno M&M. It was the weirdest experience ever. I grabbed a second one.
1: Jeez. Yeah, but why did you just to confirm that it
0: just
1: was?
0: Just to, like, see. It actually ended up not being terrible. It was like the sweet heat.
1: What other wacky flavors did they have?
0: So that was probably the strange is probably not even the right word, because I went last year with my wife, and those still were there, so somebody clearly likes them. But they have a lot of, like, peanut butter, a lot of pretzels, peanut butter and jelly. They have strange, but not, like, terribly weird. They don't have, like, a Swedish fish M&M or anything like
1: something
0: that.
1: Something else I love doing, I used to love making a good PB&J, cutting it triangle style, and then dipping it in, like, whole milk, letting the bread get soggy with the peanut butter. Oh, it was so good.
0: I notice you like dipping your food in things.
1: Mm-hmm. I like
0: fries in a milkshake. Pristine.
1: Only Wendy's Frosties would I do that with, because, like, they're super salty on the fries, and, like, that salty sweet combo. Ugh. It's great. Oliver's telling me I got to shut up in 20 seconds, so thank you all for being here. I'm back with you this weekend for College Saturday Now, 7 p.m. to 11 p.m. I'm here with you, 11 p.m. to 3 a.m., Sunday through Wednesday here on West of One Sports Night. Thank you to Oliver. Thank you to Denton. Most importantly, thank you for your calls. Drake Tolan, that bad Pete Souza.
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0: 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Here's Linnell Willingham.
1: All righty, what's up? One Sports Night continues. Youngest in charge, Linnell Willingham, kicking it with you as I get you up to 3 a.m. Eastern time, reacting to an electric finish of game number 3 of the NLCS. The Brewers taking a commanding 3-0 series lead after their 6-2 win earlier tonight. And look, the reality has now set in. It should have been set in for the Dodgers. Your backs are against the wall. It's officially shake a leg or lose one time. It's officially crap or get off of the pot time. It's officially get down or lay down time if you're Dave Roberts and the LA Dodgers. Down 3-0. The question is, are they going to get swept? 310-840-4910. I don't believe they'll get swept. I also don't believe this series is over yet. And I know what, you know, some of the last callers said, well, Linnell, if they haven't done it for 3 this series, and as far as their struggles at the plate, it's been all postseason long, what makes you think now is the time? Dodger fans, did you think Will Smith was going to have that double off the wall when he did? Why is now the time? Because now's the time, damn it. Now's the time because now's the time. Your backs are officially against the wall. You lose again, and you go from being one of the biggest villains in Major League Baseball history to one of the biggest disappointments in Major League Baseball history. That's the reality facing the Los Angeles Dodgers right now. So maybe that pressure, right? Maybe that pressure gets them to perform better at the plate. They say it all the time. Pressure either busts pipes or makes diamonds. We're going to figure out in real time whether or not the L.A. Dodgers are Q-Bigs or Konya. We're going to find out. All $3 billion of that payroll, somebody got to get a hit, brother man. 310-840-4910 is the number. Speaking of getting a hit, Shohei Ohtani got a hit tonight. He was hit by a pitch, and he got walked. If you were listening earlier in the show, I think Shohei missed the brilliant opportunity to rally this group. I know it's not in his personality at all. But, like, if he would have just charged the mound and started yelling Chinese expletives at the Dodgers stadium would have been turnt. People would have been going crazy. But that's not in his personality. They needed a spark. I thought that could have been the spark. Let's get to the phones. 310-840-4910. Mike is in Florida. Been waiting the longest. Mike, what's up, buddy?
2: Hey. Yeah, I just wanted to agree with you that I don't think they'll get swept because that's pretty hard to do. But, boy, they sure aren't hidden.
1: Yeah, but, man.
2: But the bottom line for me is anybody but the Dodgers this year. I want to see somebody new winning a championship.
1: I feel that. I think a lot of the country feels that way. I appreciate the call, Mike. Look, if you're of the mindset of, hey, I'm tired of seeing this group win, one, it's only been back-to-back World Series. So, what do you mean you're tired of seeing them win? It's only been 2 in a row. I get that. I get the fatigue that happens. It happens all the time in pro sports. We saw it with the Golden State Warriors. We saw it this past year with the Oklahoma City Thunder. We saw it with the Kansas City Chiefs in the National Football League. You want parity. You want new winners. This Dodger team, though, man, I think they don't get enough credit as far as I'm concerned. What do I mean by that? They don't get enough credit because I think people think it's easy to just have a bunch of talented dudes on a roster and have it work. I think people take for granted the different personalities that exist within that clubhouse, the different ups and downs that you have throughout the course of a 162-game season. I don't think people take that into account. And even in this postseason, when they've been ice cold at the plate and people are probably looking at one another saying, his bum ass, he making all this money, can't even get a hit. It's easy to second-guess yourself. It's easy to turn your back on one another. It's why Dave Roberts, one of the best managers in the history of Major League Baseball, the ability to manage personalities, the ability to keep everybody on the same page. But, man, the job gets a hell of a lot harder when you're down 3-0. 310-840-4910. Michael is in San Diego wanting to check in. Mike, what's going on, buddy?
3: Up, the youngest in charge.
1: What it do, baby? How you doing?
3: Yeah, so I don't think your logic is off, because it ain't over till it's over. The Dodgers are the Dodgers, and everybody wants to be a Brewers fan, but I'm saying it ain't over till it's over. And the quote, like the quote from the movie Rocky with Apollo, when he says, "There is no tomorrow. There is no tomorrow." And Dodger fans, I mean, I'm a Padre fan, but I'm still rooting for the Dodgers. I still love the Dodgers.
1: As you should, brother. As you should, brother. I'm glad real can recognize real is how I put it. I appreciate the call, man. 310-840-4910. Remember, you can hit us up in the YouTube chat as well. Just search Westwood One Sports Tonight. Shy Sox 95 says, it's baseball. Anybody in the playoffs can win. If you disagree, you don't know ball. He's got Tiger Woods mugshot as his avi. So that's says a lot about you, Shy Sox. 310-840-4910 is the number here on Westwood One Sports Night. In terms of them being a villain, in America being tired of seeing them win, how quickly does the narrative change surrounding this group? Like, if they win game four, how quickly does the narrative change of them going from being a villain, how quickly does the, how quickly do they go from villain to underdog or villain to hero if they come out and win game number four? Because, look, one thing America hates, clearly we've seen it with the construction of the Golden State Warriors and the Miami Heat and the Dodgers. We hate when super teams are built. We hate when the deck is stacked against the field, right? We don't like it. You know what we love, though, even more than we hate that? We love an underdog even more than we hate a team being stacked against against the field. We love the underdog even more. If the Dodgers win game four, they're officially the underdog. I mean, they're the underdog right now, obviously, but if they win game four, they officially become the irony of what I'm about to say. They officially become the Cinderella story. That's how people were describing Milwaukee. Inaccurately, but you pick up what I'm putting down. 310-840-4910 is how you reach us here on Westwood One Sports Line. Let's go back to the phones. Let's go to Carl in Mobile wanting to check in. Carl, what's going on, man?
4: Hey, thanks for taking my call. Sure. No, I don't think they're done. They can get back in the series. But I wanted to point out what I think is going on with the hitting with the Dodgers. What I think is happening is that these pitchers, the analytics are so advanced that they know exactly what each hitter is going to do at the plate, how far they stand away from the plate, and what their sweet spot is and how to pitch them. And they're basically at a disadvantage because of the amount of information that's available to the pitchers nowadays and the control they have. I'm going to tell you a little story. Back in 1997, you heard of Bobby Bonilla?
1: Uh-huh. Mm-hmm.
4: Baseball player. He was in one of the worst slumps ever in the World Series, and he couldn't hit anything. And he went back, struck out again, went to the dugout. And as he was heading to the dugout, former Major League pitcher Joe Black called him over. Joe Black's sitting in the stands as a fan, and he calls him over and says, "Bobby, come here." And he walks up to the fence, and he says, "Bobby, you're standing too close to the plate. Just move back a little bit." And Bobby says, "Okay." He goes back. Next at bat, he gets a hit, winds up hitting the game-winning.
1: And it's all downhill from there, right? That's the thing to me, what I could see happening to the Dodgers, and I appreciate the call. All it takes is one. That's why the Will Smith double off the wall, for that not to be the rallying cry, I think it's kind of a bad sign for the Dodgers. Like, if that didn't spark them at the plate, what will? Shohei's hit. For that not to spark them at the plate, them getting walked. Like, I don't know. I'm scratching my head here because I want to give you an answer as to why they're slumping the way that they are, but there really is no explanation. Will the Dodgers get swept, though, is the question for you at 310-840-4910. Let's go to Jeff in Milwaukee wanting to check in. Jeff, what's going on?
5: Yes, sir. Good evening, everyone.
1: What's going on, man?
5: Hey, man, I'm Brew Cruise, man. And just to answer that question, what's going on, could you say pitching?
1: I mean, the pitching's been electric, yeah.
5: Pitching, for sure. Yeah, yeah. Let me hear a word. Let me hear that chant. Go Brew Crew.
1: You want to hear me say go Brew Crew? You may have to check night for that. You may have to check in another night for that, pal. But nah, man, look, I think the story of this group is phenomenal. They're a fun team to watch. If they would have ultimately lost, if the Dodgers would have been able to capitalize off of that Will Smith double off the wall, the decision to pull Robert Gasser would have been put under the microscope even more. Obviously, you get D.L. Hall comes in and kind of, you know, saves the day momentarily after your ribby gets tagged. But, man, this game could have went so many different ways tonight. Appreciate the call as always, man. 310-840-4910 is the number here on Westwood One Sports Tonight. A bunch of different ways you could tap into the program. Sirius XM Channel 260, the Westwood One Sports app, the AM-FM dial if you're listening on terrestrial radio. And, of course, you can check out the YouTube live stream as well. Just search Westwood One Sports Tonight. Dodgers down 3-0 after a 6-2 loss tonight at the hands of the Milwaukee Brewers. Is the series over? And then are the Dodgers getting swept here? America, let's tell her how TI is, baby. 310-840-4910. Shohei Ohtani in his return to the lineup. One hit in his 3 at-bats, I believe it was. Got hit with a pitch, got walked. And then came up with a single late in this one as well. 310-840-4910 is the number here on Westwood One Sports Night. Let's go to Josh in Dallas wanting to check in. Josh, what's going on?
6: 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Love the show, man.
1: Appreciate you, Doc.
6: Hey, I was watching it, and, you know, I love MLB playoffs. I mean, there's nothing better, especially when you see the pitchers dialing in and everything like that. L.A. was, you know, the pitcher was dialing in. Once he gave up those 2 home runs, I felt like I was like, man,
1: yeah,
6: that's it. I mean, sometimes it's just the Brewers' time, man. I mean, sometimes it's just somebody else's time.
1: Yeah, for sure. And look, I think to Snell's credit, man, brother's back. We got to all pitch in and get him some ibuprofen, get him some icy hot. Brother's back should be hurting the way he was carrying them throughout the first 6-7 innings.
6: I mean, he pitched a great game.
1: So. And look, I don't want anyone to crush him. I hope Dodger fans don't crush him. Real quick before we let you run, do you think they ultimately get swept or not?
6: I do. I think they get swept.
1: Sheesh. Momentum.
6: I know. I hate to say that.
1: No, I feel like
6: they're such a great team, man. But I feel like they're going to get swept, man. I feel like it's the Brewers' time.
1: Yeah. Appreciate you as always, man. 310-840-4910 is the number. Here on Westwood One Sports Night, a lot more to get to as we continue to break down every angle of game number 3 of the NLCS. Brewers, 6-2 winners over the Dodgers. The heroes tonight for the Milwaukee Brewers, their starter, Robert Gasser, tonight was absolutely gas. Had the sinker going and really was just dominant in the time that we saw him out there. I would have liked to see him go a little bit longer, but Pat Murphy, the manager of Milwaukee, deciding otherwise. There was almost a moment in this game, though, man, when Abner Uribe comes in and walks a couple of guys in a row, and then Will Smith hits the double off the wall. At that point, it felt like the game and the series, for that matter, was getting ready to turn in favor of the LA Dodgers, but you know, ultimately, D.L. Hall comes in. He retires 7 straight, and it was just ultimately too much to overcome. Not enough offense from the L.A. Dodgers. 310-840-4910 is how you reach us here on Westwood One Sports Night. Are the Dodgers getting swept, America? That's what I want to find out. Cole, out in Milwaukee. What's going on, Cole?
7: Hey, thanks for taking my call, Linnell.
1: Yes, sir.
7: You guys crack me up because this team, like, you guys keep thinking the Dodgers are going to – there's no way. We are taking this series. The Brewers, like, this is our year. You guys keep thinking – have you listened to yourself now? How many times you said if? Like, the series is over.
1: If was
7: how
1: a fifth, I'd be towed the hell up right now.
7: Like, if every time the Dodgers have taken a lead on us, we've punched right back.
1: That's the most impressive.
7: Like, there is no way that the Dodgers are coming back and winning this series. There is no way. Like, our pitching staff, you guys can't figure out. Abner Uribe, he was not great tonight. He was not good at all. But our bullpen has been dominant. And you should have seen, did you see Blake Snell's face when he gave up that home run to Garrett Mitchell?
1: Like, can you blame him, brother? Can you blame him? Look, man, his heart was in his in his throat.
7: Oh, yeah. It just cracks me up listening to you guys. Oh, this, I feel like the Dodgers can still come back and win this. And then you go on and say how many ifs, 20 ifs in a row.
1: Of course, they're down 3-0. There are going to be a bunch of ifs for them to complete this. It's ridiculously tall task.
7: You're talking about tonight's game. You're talking about tonight's game of how many ifs. Oh, if Will Smith, he hits that homer, he hits that double off the wall and they go up. If they kept that momentum, if they did this, if they did that. Well, the Brewers don't play with ifs here. We just go out there and perform. Jake Bowers, give Jake Bowers some credit. Hey,
1: that brother, cut a whole WWE promo on my ass.
7: Well, I'm not going to lie. I'm a season ticket holder for the Brewers, and this is
1: – I dig it.
7: This feels amazing.
1: How old are you, brother?
7: So
1: how old are you, man?
7: Right now.
1: How old are you?
7: I am 41 years old. I was born in 85.
1: Wow. Okay. So
7: and,
1: it's even
7: the
1: more
7: Brewers
1: special
7: went
1: for
7: the
1: folks
7: Series
1: like you.
7: World Series in 82.
1: For sure. That's what I'm about to say, man. You've suffered for a long time, brother. So congratulations to you for sure, man. I appreciate the call, dude. 310-840-4910 is the number here.
8: I mean, he missed a great opportunity. I loved the WWE promo that he did end up cutting on you, but he did miss a great opportunity for a killer line. The Dodgers got more ifs than Justin Herbert.
1: We're going to ask that question a little bit later on as well. Who's the bigger disappointment right now in the City Angels? Is it the Dodgers? Is it the Chargers? Is it the Rams? Ugh.
8: Oh, it's the Dodgers. They are a Dodgers town, which means the pain that they are feeling right now. You know, the only person I don't want to be feeling the pain is our guy Oliver Popular, but I want everybody else to feel it out there. And you, of course, Dodgers fan.
1: Well, yeah. The biggest Dodger fan of them all. Let Westwood One Sports Night be your pain medicine, Dodgers fans. They're down 3-0 in the NLCS. Looking like it's all she wrote. Do they get swept? And do you think they have a chance of coming back in this series? 310-840-4910 is how you reach us. We've had a couple Brewer fans call in here tonight, and I'm happy for them. Pop it. I want to hear from you, baby. Pop it again. Come on. 310-840-4910. Brandy is in Wisconsin. What's going on, Brandy?
9: Hey, just celebrating another win for the Brew Crew.
1: Another win for the Brew Crew. Yes, indeed. One win away from getting back to the World Series. What are the vibes like out in Milwaukee right now?
9: I live a little bit north of Milwaukee, but I tell you what, we are vibing high right now.
1: I can dig it. Was there ever a moment while you were watching when Will Smith hits the double off of the wall, do you begin to lose confidence there for a second and think, uh-oh, the boogeyman's back?
9: Nope. I always ask my boys, now how are you going to respond? And they do.
1: Yeah. That's been their calling card all postseason, all regular season, and then in this series in particular. I appreciate the call as always. 310-840-4910. Those Brewers just keep punching back. They're up 3-0. On the L.A. Dodgers in the NLCS. Is that all she wrote for L.A.? And are they going to get swept, America? Your calls next here on Westwood One Sports Night.
0: Jacksonville got a miracle win last week. Can they make it 2-for-2 across the pond? It's Jaguars and Texans from London. Sunday morning at 9:15 Eastern. Westwood One Sports.
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0: Party continues, baby. As we get you up to 3 a.m. Eastern time here on Westwood One Sports Tonight, youngest in charge, rocking out with you, breaking out every angle of game number 3 of the NLCS. The Brewers taking a commanding 3-0 series lead over the Dodgers, the villains of Major League Baseball. All of a sudden, the underdog. Are the Dodgers going to get swept? And is this series over, America? 310-840-4910 is the number. One of the heroes of tonight should have been Dodger pitcher Blake Snell, who was absolutely in his bag, doing everything he could to keep the Dodgers in it after Yamamoto wet the bed in game 2. He was like a man possessed. Brother had that look in his eyes, dominating with the fastball, retired 14 straight batters before giving up 2 straight homers. Those 2 straight homers, probably the undoing of the LA Dodgers. Their ace, Blake Snell, spoke post-game and had this to say about game number 3.
1: 3 home runs in a game is, I didn't give up 1 the whole year, so to have 3 in a game is pretty frustrating, but you know, it's something I got to learn from. It's part of their journey, too, and it's only going to make me better along mine.
2: How difficult is it to be in this situation facing elimination at home tomorrow?
1: Yeah, it sucks, but it's part of it. You know, how do we bounce back? How do we fight? I think that's the most important thing, and it's, you know, us coming together and finding a way to win.
0: I buried the lead, America. I apologize. That's on me. Brother hadn't given up a homer all season. I mean, that's, feel for him, man. You feel for him. It's so crazy how in baseball you can go from hero to zero that damn quick. It's so crazy how quickly the tide can turn. Because, bro, I'm telling you, it didn't peel back the curtain a little bit. I click on the rundown and I'm seeing Denton type out the numbers. And then the homers happen consecutively, dog. It's like, no way. This is happening the way that it's happening. Tough sledding for the Dodgers. I don't believe they're going to get swept. I also don't believe that this series is over. They simply have too much talent. Is it an uphill climb? You bet your ass it is. Is it one that's impossible? Almost. But if any team could do it, if any team is up for that challenge, I believe it is this L.A. Dodgers group. 310-840-4910 is how you reach us here on Westwood One Sports Night. Let's go to Clark out in Virginia. Wanting to check in. Clark, what up, buddy?
3: Amazing show, brother. But let's say deja vu for the Brew Crew, because last year at this time, they got beat 2-1 by the Dodgers the exact same way the Brewers beat them and went on to sweep them. So go ahead and get the broom out. It's a done deal, man. Put every spare dime you got.
0: Put a fork in them.
3: Put a fork in them, man. It's not their time this year. They got very fortunate with the baseball gods last year, but they're not smiling upon them this year.
0: Bars.
3: It's a done deal. Deja vu for the Brew Crew.
0: Deja vu for the Brew Crew. Says Clark in Virginia.
3: Yes,
0: appreciate
3: right.
0: you. As always, brother, 310-840-4910 is how you reach us here on Westwood One Sports Night. I go back to the conversation coming out of game 2 about whether or not, you know, Dave Roberts should have taken Shohei Ohtani out of the lineup and should he have used him in a different way. I believe he batted 6th tonight, if I'm not mistaken, so he gets pushed down in the order. There was some sort of change being made, but you know, ultimately, it was for nothing. I think the fact that he registered a hit tonight, the fact that him and Will Smith got hits tonight, like that should be a good sign for game 4. But like, some of you callers have called in and said it, and I don't want to, I'm not doing it on purpose here. I feel like we're not giving Milwaukee enough credit. Like, the more and more I think about it, we keep looking at things from the vantage point of the L.A. Dodgers because it's the biggest story of baseball, obviously. But, man, the Brewers are legit. The Brewers got moxie. The Brewers are unconscious. Their ability to respond every time there's an offensive flurry from the LA Dodgers. I mean, it's, you can't make this stuff up. It's Hollywood-like. I was about to say Cinderella-like, but I didn't want to disrespect them. You know what I'm saying? 310-840-4910 is the number. Speaking of stories, if you're just now joining the program, I mean, there's clearly one story in this game that's just better than every other story. And it's the story of the American gangster, as I'm calling them. It's the story of the American gangster, Jake Bowers, who had been with four different teams, America, before signing with Milwaukee's minor league team. And look, he was pretty transparent with the broadcast that they were getting ready for this one. Only signed with them to get health benefits. Wasn't because he thought he had a future in Major League Baseball. It was a sacrifice he was making for his family. Look at how that sacrifice has turned around. Jake Bowers goes from a guy that was cut by four different teams to becoming a hero for the city of Milwaukee. Top of the seventh, Jake Bowers going yard.
4: At the plate. There he goes again. A high drive to deep right field. Jake Bowers this time punches it with a home run. The marathon man at it again, and this time ends it.
0: Joe Davis on the call. RAFS1, baby. I mean, just big time stuff, man. And, you know, stories like Jake Bowers, and it's like, it's what October is about. It's what Major League Baseball is about, man. October is about creating legacies. October is about unsung heroes turning into household names. October is about storytelling. And the story of the 2026 Milwaukee Brewers, not done yet. And based off of the way tonight went, not going to be done for a long time. 310-840-4910 is how you reach us here on Westwood One Sports tonight. The Dodgers down three games to none. They're going to get swept. And is this series over, America? 310-840-4910 is how you reach us. Let's go to Conan out in Calgary wanting to check in. Conan, what's going on?
5: Hey, how you doing?
0: Doing good, man.
5: Well, you know, I have a different perspective on all of this, and I guess part of that is that I don't have the visuals of the game. I was born at 5.5 months, and the doctors said I'd never live, but I'm still here today. I've never been able to see, so I listen on Sirius and other satellite channels. Yeah. But I think that series like this get exciting because it gets right down to the wire. Like, for me, that's the kind of sports I like, because you just never know what's going to happen. And I think the Jake Bowers story really illustrates that, you know, sure, the Dodgers are a powerful team, but hey, so is Milwaukee, right? They obviously have some talent there too. I mean, so that's what kind of makes it more interesting. I mean, it could go either way, and you know, even if the Dodgers don't make it, I mean, hey, look at the bright side. They've been to a lot of World Series. Give the Brewers a chance. Why not, right?
0: Sure. I'm sure everybody in the Dodgers clubhouse thinking that way. I appreciate the call, man. Look, I think, and I appreciate you as always, man. Listen, I do kind of feel guilty here as the host of the show tonight, not talking more about this from Milwaukee's perspective, because it is special what we're seeing right now from this group when you think about the drought that they've had from the World Series, right? When you think about the drought that they've had, obviously them getting back there, I mean, should be considered one of the biggest stories in all of sports. But I'll be honest with you, man. We joke and kid here and say that I'm a Dodger fan. I am a Dodger fan. That's my mob. But I don't feel the way that the rest of America feels about the LA Dodgers. Why aren't we able to appreciate the greatness of their ability to team build, of their ability to manipulate contracts, of their ability to put the best lineup out there night in and night out. Their ability to be egoless within that clubhouse. Why do we automatically just pigeonhole them as this villain? Maybe I'm asking a stupid question, but I don't know. It's not fair. Because now that they're down 3-0, how do you look at them as a villain at this point? How can you possibly view them as a villain at this point? Now I'm rooting for history to happen. And I wonder if America is going to be on the side of history. 310-840-4910 is how you reach us here on Westwood One Sports Night. Youngest in charge, Linnell Willingham, kicking it with you as we get you up to 3 a.m. Eastern time, recapping Game 3 of the NLCS, the Milwaukee Brewers, taking a commanding 3-0 series lead after a 6-2 win over the Dodgers. One, is this series over? And two, are the Dodgers getting swept? 310-840-4910 is how you reach us. Let's go to Rick in California. What up, Rick?
6: I don't think the Dodgers are going to get swept, but they're going to have a tough road to win it. What I love about this time of year for basketball, baseball, and football is you sign the big contracts and get those players with the big contracts to get you to the playoffs. But mm-hmm. once you get there, boy, all that is out the door, and that's what makes it exciting. And for the Dodgers, I've got to say, it just seems like they kind of coast on their talent the last 3 years. And this year, they got to the playoffs, but it's not like they're flipping on any switch. They're going to have to basically step it up. But I do think that they are not going to get swept. And I do think that they do have a chance to come back and win 4. We'll just see.
0: We will ultimately see, my friend. I appreciate you chiming in as always. 310-840-4910 is the number here on Westwood One Sports Night. The Brewers 1 game away, 9 innings away from punching their ticket to the World Series. They're up 3-0 over the Dodgers. 6-2 win tonight. The pitching for Milwaukee was the story as far as I'm concerned. Clutch hits, obviously, throughout the course of this one as well. Obviously, as we were talking about Jake Bowers. But, man, I think the story of this game was the effort, one, that you got from Robert Gasser, him being confident, throwing that sinker all night long, being able to overcome the Ebner Uribe, blunder when he came in, being able to overcome that, having, D.L. Hall come out of the pen and give you what he gave you, and McGill closing things out as only he knows how. Textbook W for the Milwaukee Brewers, man. They have done everything right throughout the course of this postseason, and they're now 9 innings away from punching their ticket to the World Series. 310-840-4910 is the number. A lot more to get to here on Westwood One Sports Night. We are going to dip our toes in them NFL waters as we get into the 1 a.m. hour on the East Coast. We'll enter the Westwood One Sports Night pressure cooker. We'll bring you a fresh installment of the Super Six Pack. A lot more to get to here on Westwood One Sports Night. But when we come back, your calls on whether or not the Dodgers are done, and do you think they get swept? That's next.
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The Dodgers hope their lineup gets hot. Since Westwood One Sports Night, they got one game to do it as they're down 3-0 to the Milwaukee Brewers after Milwaukee's 6-2 win tonight. The story of this one, the decision made by each manager, Pat Murphy of the Brewers, his decision to ultimately pull Robert Gasser when he did in the sixth, and then the decision of Dave Roberts to ultimately pull, or not pull, rather, Blake Snell, letting him go into the seventh where he gave up home runs on consecutive at-bats after not giving up a homer all season long. Because that went down the way that it did, the Dodgers down 3-0. One, do you think this series is over? Two, do you think they ultimately get swept? 310-840-4910 is the number. Those of you that are just joining, the bullpen effort of the Brewers really all series long has been spectacular. Tonight, the savior, DL Hall, coming off the pine, giving you 2 1/3, retiring 7 straight batters, just coming up big time for Milwaukee when they needed him the most. And it feels like that's been the story of this postseason, man. Guys coming up big when their team needs them the most. One of the last callers hit it right on the head, and I love the way that he put it. You know, throughout the 162 games of the regular season, and we monitor the moves that go down in the winter and the spring, the big-time contracts that are handed out, the trades that are made. But, man, when it comes to October, there is no telling who's going to come up as the savior, who's going to play hero. Doesn't matter about how much money you make. Doesn't matter about how many at-bats you've had throughout the course of the season. What's special about October is that there's nothing like it. It is October, where legends are born, where heroes are.

0: He didn't flinch. 310-840-4910 is the number. Let's go to Daniel out in Chicago. Want to check in. Dan, what's going on, brother?
1: Yeah, I had to call you right away regarding the last thing you said on the last segment. You've got to be kidding when you were saying, people hate the Dodgers, we're against the Dodgers. Are you kidding me? They hate the Dodgers for the same reason they hate the Yankees, because they're a bunch of billionaires. You're talking about how you admire the way the Dodgers can manipulate personnel and make trades and do stuff with their personnel. It's easy to make trades when you got billions of dollars. Everyone wanted Tarek Skubal. Only one team could sign him and know they'd be able to keep him for the next 6-7 years with the Dodgers.
0: But brother, you're complaining over this. But like, brother, this postseason has proved it doesn't matter how much money you spend. Stop hating on the Dodgers for using the rules to their advantage. What's your point?
1: You're missing the point. Having a lot of money guarantees you only one thing: you can make the playoffs. Once you get in the playoffs, anybody can do anything in the playoffs, but the money gets you to the playoffs. That's what they are promised every year, is the playoffs, because of all the money they have. Why would you admire a team that has billions of dollars? I admire Tampa Bay. I admire Milwaukee. I admire Cleveland.
0: I admire LA because in the face of adversity, they continue to come up big, despite being the most hated.
1: Adversity.
0: Yes. Having the entire country rooting against you is adversity, pal. Last time I checked, right?
1: How did it hurt them on the field?
0: How does it hurt them? Come on, man. Baseball is one of the most psychological sports in America.
1: Oh, brother. Oh, my God.
0: They're the villain. Everyone loves to hate the Dodgers. You're damn right. That's a form of adversity that they have to overcome every time they take the field. And they handle it. And they haven't in this series, which is why they're down 3 games to them. We'll see if they can advance.
1: When you got billions of bucks, you can handle any kind of adversity you have. No problem at all.
0: Look, you know what they say, right? More money, more problems. Give me all the money, brother. Look, and give me all the problems.
1: Well, I just hope the Dodgers lose the series, and I'm glad the Yankees are out. I'm glad the Dodgers are going to be out. Now we get to see Tampa against Milwaukee. That should be a really good World Series.
0: Real quick before we let you run, who do you root for during the season, brother?
1: I'm here in Chicago, so I'm a Cubs fan for sure. And the White Sox too. They're both, but both made the playoffs, but both lost in the playoffs. So we can't complain too much. But other teams that haven't got the payroll, they just have every year. It's the same old thing: the Rockies and the Royals and the other teams at the bottom dwellers. Every single year, they have no chance because they have no payroll. Same teams every single year, over and over and over again. Pirates.
0: I appreciate the call. I hope you enjoy the rest of your night, brother. 310-840-4910. I don't understand, though. You're a Cubs fan. How are you complaining about the Dodgers payroll when you're a fan of the damn Chicago Cubs, who have the 8th highest payroll in all of Major League Baseball? Give me a break. 310-840-4910 is the number. Let's go to, my man Dan in the house. Dan in Jersey. What up, Dan?
2: I had to call Glenel, man. How you doing, brother?
0: I'm doing good, brother. Good to hear from you, man.
2: I had to call right in, man, because I heard my man out in Chicago trying to put shame on my name talking about... Listen, man. He said, you know, spending money guarantees you the playoffs. Bro, I've been a Met fan my whole life. Money don't guarantee you a damn thing, man.
0: I feel
2: man,
0: you.
2: We got the most expensive payroll. Man, we weren't even 500.
0: Right.
2: Man, the Dodgers have been doing it the right way, and they're hated like the Yankees because they're acting like the Yankees. They're doing it a different way. Good for them. You know what? I called you when they traded for Skubal. Blame the rest of the teams because they got Skubal. They could have made the deal. The Dodgers just went out and got the deal done. That's it. You know?
0: Now, what was the argument at that time when Skubal was getting dealt for? The argument was that no one was going to have the money to re-sign him, so it wasn't worth going out and giving anything up for him.
2: It was more of like, how could people let the Dodgers do this? It's like, well, why didn't anybody else step up and get it done? You know, like, so what are we talking about? We always wait down to the trade deadline. What's going to be the best offer? I'm telling you, if someone walked in there and said, you know, I'm going to give you X, Y, and Z, whatever that blow-off deal was, they would have been like, oh, there's no way we could turn this down. But nobody else did. That's it. That's not
0: straight up.
2: Else.
0: Straight up, Dan. Appreciate you keeping it real, brother. We'll talk to you soon, man. 310-840-4910 is the number. If you're just joining us, man, the Milwaukee Brewers.

0: America, 9 innings away from punching their ticket to the World Series after their 6-2 win tonight over the LA Dodgers. The story of this one, the heroes of this one, Jake Bowers coming up with a 2-run shot to put Milwaukee back out in front. The effort on the mound from Robert Gasser was absolutely phenomenal. 5 innings, only 3 punchouts, but just the command that he had with his sinker all evening long. And look, credit to the Fox broadcast. Joe Davis and his partner did a hell of a job. I feel so much smarter about baseball after watching the game tonight. I'm sitting here talking about the sinker. Listen to me, man. 310-840-4910 is the number. But no, man, like that, the pitching effort that Milwaukee got tonight, man, was the difference maker in this one. We talked about DL Hall and what he was able to do coming out of the bullpen. Just big time stuff, man. Retiring 7 straight. Brewers now 9 innings away, America, from punching their ticket to the World Series. Are the Dodgers cooked? Is it over for the LA Dodgers, America? 310-840-4910 is the number. Do you think that this series is over? And then do you think the Dodgers ultimately get swept? One other thing that we'll talk about coming up here in the 1 a.m. hour on the East Coast before we get into some football. How does this postseason impact the labor dispute that we're getting ready to have coming up here this winter? 310-840-4910 is the number here on Westwood One Sports. And I appreciate you being here, however you choose to do so. Sirius XM Channel 260, the Westwood One Sports app. You can search Westwood One Sports Night to check out the live stream on YouTube. 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Brewers up 3-0. Are the Dodgers going to get swept? 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

0: This is Westwood One Sports Night. Here's Linnell Willingham.
1: What up? Youngest in charge, Linnell Willingham, kicking it with you as we get you up to 3 a.m. Eastern time. Trying to pick up the pieces for fans of the L.A. Dodgers, man. Woof! This postseason, it's been a struggle, especially at the plate. Dodgers now down 3-0 at the hands of the Milwaukee Brewers after their 6-2 loss tonight at home. That's the difference, guys. For this loss to happen at Dodger Stadium, it might be all she wrote when it comes to this series. That's what I'm asking you on the phones at 310-840-4910. Is the series over, and does L.A. ultimately get swept here? Losing at home tonight, one, this is kind of my thought as I was getting ready for the show tonight. I thought if the Dodgers won tonight, they won the series. Why did I think that? You lose two in Milwaukee, right? They were lit with each hit. That crowd went even more crazy. With each strikeout, that crowd went even more nuts. When you're at home, though, and you get a little extra juice from your crowd, you win one in L.A. Let me put it to you like this. You win one game in L.A. versus Milwaukee, they now are of the belief and of the mindset that they can't beat you in L.A. That's kind of how I look at it. You had to get this one tonight. Now instilled this confidence in Milwaukee that not only are we the hottest thing jumping out the coffee pot in Milwaukee, but when we pack this SOB up and take it on the road, we can do it in L.A. as well. So I thought it was a huge confidence boost tonight as well for Milwaukee capturing this dub on the road. But ultimately, man, a lot of people are going to tell you this series is over. And it's no slight to the Dodgers. It really has everything to do with just how talented this Milwaukee Brewers ball club is, man. They're legit. They're for real, despite having the 19th highest payroll in all of Major League Baseball. And I want to advance the conversation forward with that as well in terms of how you think this series in particular, payroll number 2 versus payroll number 19 right now, how is this going to impact the upcoming labor negotiations that we're going to have this winter to hopefully, and I don't really care one way or another, hopefully if you're a baseball fan, major baseball fan, to hopefully protect the 2027 season. 310-840-4910 is the number. October's about heroes, though, ladies and gentlemen. One of the big heroes of tonight's game was from the Milwaukee Brewers, man. And the story of this brother is as good as anybody's. Jake Bowers, the pride of Newport Beach, California, coming up big in Los Angeles against the Dodgers. I don't know if he grew up rooting for the Dodgers, but man, his story, incredible. He had been with 4 different teams and was about to call it a career before signing with Milwaukee in their minor league team. And the only reason he signed, it wasn't because he was trying to, you know, scratch that itch that he had had from being off the field. He signed with them for healthcare benefits. He signed with them to get some health insurance for his family. And for that reason, brother's a gangster. The American gangster, as I'm calling him. Jake Bowers coming up big for the Milwaukee Brewers tonight when they absolutely needed him. A 2-run shot in the 7th after the Dodgers snatched momentum back in this baseball game, man. Jake Bowers coming up big. His homer in the 7th went this way.
2: At the plate. There he goes again. A high drive to deep right field. Jake Bowers this time punches it with a home run. The marathon man at it again, and this time ends it with the biggest.
1: And Bowers is so damn cold, man, in terms of, you know, the story and what he means to them right now, what his bat means right now to this group. I mean, it's been all postseason. What I didn't illustrate, as we talked about this earlier, this was on the 11th pitch of the at-bat. That at-bat for Jake Bowers, I think, sums up his career right? I think that at bat for Jake Bauer sums up his career. Staying in the fight. Staying in the fight. Giving it everything you've absolutely got. For his at bat, for him to hit a homer on the 11th pitch of the at bat, man, like that's just the story of Jake Bauer of the Milwaukee Brewers, man. Just absolutely big time stuff. Turning into a household name right in front of our eyes. 310-840-4910, the number here on Westwood One Sports Night. Is this series over and are the Dodgers going to get swept? Let's go to Dan in Atlanta wanting to check in. Dan, what's going on? Let's go to Rick in Detroit. What up, Rick?
3: Willingham, how you doing, man? Thanks for taking the call.
1: I'm doing good, Rick. Appreciate you chiming in, buddy.
3: Hey, are you related to Tyrone Willingham at all?
1: I have no clue who that is, bro, man. You said Tyrell?
3: He's a Sparty. Yeah, Tyrone.
1: Okay.
3: Tyrone Willingham. He coached Notre Dame football. But anyway, the reason I'm calling is L.A. messed with karma, man. Okay?
1: What do you mean by that?
3: L.A. won rings last year and the year before. Awesome. Good ball club. Love watching them play. Well, they went out and got Mr. 81 pitch from Detroit, Tarek.
1: Yeah.
3: Okay? He got the big yell in game one, giving up a bomb. Yeah. So I'm going to tell you what's going to happen. L.A.'s going to win tomorrow. Okay? And then Scooble going to get the pitch again in game five. And you know what's going to happen? Because you can't rent rings. You can't rent rings. Tarek going to get his second loss and cost the Dodgers. Okay? So Mr. 61 pitch, Mr. I don't know about my arm, but oh, wait, I forgot to tell the club something. All right, I'm just going to run out and get a rent-a-ring. Homeboy, that don't work.
1: A rent-a-ring? You sound like a hater, bro.
3: Yeah, a rent-a-ring. It don't work. I like the Dodgers. I'm not a hater because of the money.
1: This is MVP-level hating is the best way. I can dig it, though, brother. I can dig it, though, baby, because you keep it in real.
3: Five. You watch Tarek. Tarek's going to serve him up. All right?
1: Wouldn't that be so on brand for how this series has went. 310-840-4910 is the number. Speaking of the pitching for the L.A. Dodgers, if they would have been able to hold on tonight, America, that would have been the story, man. Blake Snell, deep in his bag, like the brother was searching for fries at the bottom. Absolutely electric. The look that he had in his eyes while working throughout that Brewer lineup tonight, man, it was deadly, baby. And to think about it this way, right? Doing everything that he could do to keep the Dodgers in it, after Yamamoto totally wet the bed in game number two, for him to come out in a gotta-have-it spot, back against the wall, trying to represent for the way that their pitching staff cost him in game two, like, there was a lot of pressure on Blake Snell tonight, and he was dominant for the most part, man. That fastball, tagging the zone, being aggressive, retiring 14 straight batters, and then life comes at you fast, not only in Major League Baseball, but in pro sports, period. Retires 14 straight, and then after Will Smith hits a double off the wall to really infuse some life back into this Dodgers team, the next time that Milwaukee is up to bat, they crack back-to-back homers off of Blake Snell. And, I mean, the vibe in the arena – and watching it on TV doesn't do it justice and doesn't paint the full picture. But, man, think about how lit and geeked up everybody is at Dodger Stadium after Will Smith gets the double off the wall. And then, moments later, snatched. Just like that. Blake Snell, certified G as well, man. Could have been a hero. I don't know if we're going to call him a villain for what happened tonight, but he was man enough to speak post-game after costing this group, as some folks will put it. Anybody saying, though, that Blake Snell cost the Dodgers tonight, I don't think you're telling and painting the proper picture. Here's Blake Snell post-game talking about what happened in game three.
4: Three home runs in a game I didn't give up one the whole year, so tap three in a game is pretty frustrating, but you know, it's something I got to learn from. It's part of their journey, too. And It's only going to make me better along mine.
5: How difficult is it to be in this situation facing elimination at home tomorrow?
4: Yeah, it sucks. But it's part of it. You know, how do we bounce back? How do we fight? I think that's the most important thing. And it's, you know, us coming together and finding a way to win.
1: It's just the reality of it, man. 310-840-4910 is the number here on Westwood One Sports Night. Are the Dodgers done in this series? And then do you think they get swept, ladies and gentlemen? Let's go to Jerry in Ohio wanting to check in. Jerry, what's going on?
6: How are we doing, man?
1: Doing good, Jerry.
6: Hey, I don't think the Dodgers get swept. I think they probably eke one out.
1: Okay.
6: If I'm Milwaukee, I don't think I want to sweep them. What if Cleveland?
1: You want to win at home. I want to win at home.
6: I would want to win at home, but if Tampa and Cleveland go seven, then you're sitting for a week and a half, 2 weeks.
1: Which is interesting in terms of, yeah, they're hot right now at the plate. Yeah.
6: Yeah, you would rather kind of, hopefully that series goes quick if you're Milwaukee. But a question I have for you.
1: Yes, sir.
6: If the Dodgers do come back, say they come back, or Red Sox versus Yankees come back, 3-0.
1: Yeah.
6: And win the World Series. Are they the greatest team of all time? You would have a three-peat, and you would have came back from a 3-0 deficit.
1: And then I'll take it a step further, too, which why I would say this is more impressive than what we saw in 04 in terms of coming back from 3-0. The pressure that's on this group, the expectations that are on this group, I think is a little bit different. But I think they have a strong case. I think they have a hell of a case.
6: Yeah, and then with everything, like with the lockout being possible, if they come back from a 3-0 deficit, oh, then everyone's going to be up in arms. It's because the payroll is so high.
1: And you mentioned the lockout, too. Like, America's rooting against this group. Like, that's the part about it that's, like, fascinating to me. If they, so I was, our producer Denton brought this scenario up, and I thought it was fascinating, and I want to get your thoughts on it too. If they win tomorrow and they're down 3-1, does America start to root for them off the strength of them being an underdog and wanting to see some history happen?
6: No, I don't.
1: You still?
6: I think America is
1: the hell with the Dodgers.
6: So turned against L.A., New York, yeah. Big market. I mean,
1: I get it.
6: No. And what's funny is I'm a Reds fan. I'm a Reds fan.
1: Okay.
6: Our payroll is horrible.
1: Right.
6: But I don't care that the Dodgers' payroll is high.
1: Yeah. I don't think that any fan should. And excuse me for saying doing it the right way. The Dodgers are doing it the right way as far as I'm concerned. I appreciate the call, buddy. 310-840-4910. I don't believe you guys when you say that. I do believe America would begin to root for them if they were down 3-1. I do. People are rooting for them to get swept? Is that a thing?
7: You're doing a bad.
1: No! I promise I'm not. Maybe it's the Dodger fan.
7: You're doing a bad.
1: You see, I wore Dodger blue tonight.
7: You're a diehard Dodger fan.
1: Yeah, I wore Dodger blue tonight. Well, don't ignore this, but I wore Dodger blue tonight.
7: No, people might be celebrating in all of the streets if they get swept.
8: By the way, can I just add one more layer to this entire game?
1: Mm-hmm.
8: You want to take a wild shot in the dark at who's an unrestricted free agent going into this winter meetings?
1: Is it Scooble?
8: Jake Bowers.
7: Wow.
1: Man.
7: The Dodgers about to give that man. Hey,
1: you
7: want to
1: talk about money?
8: He is making his AAV from this past year is $2.7 million. I think that's going to 5X at least.
1: Being that he is from Cali, you think he want to play for the Dodgers?
8: Well, that's interesting. He might have been an Angels fan because Orange County's obviously that's the county the Angels are in Anaheim. Clearly, yeah, he likes it in a Dodger Stadium, obviously. So that'd be cool.
1: That was the other piece of this that I thought was nuts. So for him, like, to come up big at home, and when I say at home for him, because he's a California native, like that's what October's about, baby. 310-840-4910 is how you get at us. Here on Westwood One Sports, and I appreciate you being here however you choose to do so. Sirius XM Channel 260, the Westwood One Sports app, the AM FM dial if you're checking us out on terrestrial radio. We're on 200-plus different affiliates out there across the country. Remember, if you want to hit us up in the YouTube chat, just search Westwood One Sports. And I got to get better reading some of the comments here in the chat. You all have been active. Bobby Ocean Cruz is checking in. Our guy John Hassel Prophecy checking in. TJ Eggleston checking in. You can check in as well. Just search Westwood One Sports Night. 310-840-4910. Do you think the Dodgers are done, and do they ultimately get swept here? Chuck is in Cleveland. Chuck's saying, the hell with them Dodgers. What up, Chuck?
9: What's up, my man? They won't get swept, but if you think Milwaukee gonna lose four straight games, man, I want to know what you drinking and smoking, because I want a part of that, my man. If you think they're going to lose four straight games.
1: But bro, hear my thing, though, bro. Do I think it's likely? Hell no. I give the Dodgers a chance, though, simply because of how talented they are, bro. You have to.
9: I got it, but we talking about this series, man. You better think that Cleveland-Tampa Bay series. That's the biggest thing. That's going seven games, my man. That's going seven games. That's going to be the biggest series that's going on right now.
1: It seems like it, man. Are either of those two? Here's what I'll say. I'll shoot my shot here before it happens. I don't think Tampa Bay or Cleveland is better than Milwaukee. Hell no.
9: Like, we play the game.
1: That's why we play. Exactly. That's why we play the
9: game, my man.
1: I appreciate you as always, man. 310-840-4910 is how you reach us. Johnny is in Chicago wanting to check in. Johnny, what up? Is Johnny cosplaying the Dodgers? Flatlining? 310-840-4910 is the number. We got Jamie in Milwaukee.
10: I'm from Michigan, Southfield, Michigan, but that's okay.
1: My bad.
10: Answer to your question. Yeah. I think they're toast. But two, I agree with you, they will win tomorrow. Too much experience. They know how to win. I think they will find a way to win and everything like that. In your other question,
1: yes, sir,
10: about the payroll and things like that,
1: yes,
10: which is an excellent one and one for the long term compared to can go a year long with the lockout, I had to think on this while you're taking my call. And my honest opinion is there will be a lockout. I think that is obvious. But I also think the players, I think they will finally give in. I just think they will. The money, wanting to play, the owners probably will not budge.
1: I think the further that Cleveland, Tampa, and Milwaukee go, the stronger the players, the more steadfast the players are going to be in not bulking to a cap. That's just my thought.
10: We'll find out. We'll find out together in real time.
1: I appreciate you as always, man. Enjoy the rest of your night, buddy. 310-840-4910 is the number here on Westwood One Sports. And I want to run through the rest of these calls here before we move on to the National Football League. Let's go to Dan in Atlanta. What up, Dan? Dan, I think we've gone to you twice and you've said nothing. Neil is in Houston. What up, Neil?
11: I hate the Dodgers. Hate the Dodgers. Overpaid. I think I like the Yankees better than the Dodgers now.
1: Oh, my goodness.
11: I feel sorry for the Dodgers. I mean, for the Yankees in a kind of a morbid way.
1: Let me guess. You're an Astros fan, huh?
11: Yes, sir.
1: You're just as big of a cheater as we are.
11: Oh, poo. Everybody cheated back then.
1: If you ain't cheating, you ain't trying, brother. Tell them, baby.
11: Yeah. Beltran was the leader, and he played for the Mets and the Yankees. He probably taught everybody how to cheat.
1: What do you think, man? Do you think they get swept? Do you think it's over? How are you feeling about things?
11: Okay. I don't think they'll get swept. I hope they get swept. But
1: why y'all hate on them so bad, man? What's your you're an Astros fan, dog. What are you hating on the Dodgers for?
11: Because they always it's like
1: your team literally
11: Ohio State. Oh, they're like Ohio State and LSU. You know, they steal all they pay everybody so much.
1: I wouldn't put Ohio State in that conversation.
11: they take all the good players from all the other teams. So well,
1: the coaches have nipple rings. Appreciate the call. by the way, speaking of Ohio State, I am eager to talk about the treat that we get for the Big Noon kickoff this week. Indiana, Ohio State. Excited about that one. Two quarterbacks that I really don't believe in, but I got to believe in one more than the other for the weekend. So, boom. Excited for that. 310-840-4910 is the number. Last call is here before we move on to the National Football League. John is in Texas. What up, John? John? No John. Steve in Montreal.
12: Hi, sir. I'm so mad about what you said before. I'm sorry to put it down hard. But I'm telling you that you said, should we feel bad for the Dodgers? I'm telling you, Dave Roberts, I mean, Pat Murphy, he's a great manager. But I'm telling you, Dave Roberts is one of the best managers to ever live.
1: Yes, go on and dunk on him. Keep building him up. Just dunk on him already, damn it.
12: Listen to me. I'm a Mets fan. Uh-huh. I hate the Dodgers.
1: Why do you hate the Dodgers?
12: I'm a Mets fan. They keep winning. They knocked us out 2 years ago. The Mets are not winning for the next 10 years. They knocked us out 2 years ago, and we're done. Okay? I'm a Mets fan. But listen to me. They have the best manager ever. Why are they losing games? Is it his problem?
1: And he can't make them get hits now. Are there any tactical or strategic decisions that he hasn't made to this point outside of the Shohei thing? And I think everyone's on the same page with that. The fact that was even reported is BS. They know damn well they wasn't going to sit no Shohei damn old time. If Michael Jordan was having a bad stretch in the postseason and the Bulls were still winning, would Phil Jackson bench Michael Jordan? I thought some of the commentary on that was kind of wacky when you consider the greatness of Shohei.
12: I hear the greatness of Shohei. So I know the greatness of Mookie Betts, Freddie Freeman. How come they're not hitting?
1: It's Dave Roberts' fault?
12: They know Dave Roberts can get them going. They don't seem to be into it. They're not active right now.
1: You're not far off.
12: You see,
1: I appreciate the call. I gotta let you run. It is crazy. We'll get back into the NLCS coming up in the 2 a.m. hour on the East Coast. When we come back, the most highly anticipated power ranking segment in all the sports talk radio, no Super Six Pack. My top six teams in the NFL going into week number six of the NFL. That's next.
13: Can Seattle steady the ship after losing 2 of 3? Will Sean Payton get Bo Nix back to tossing touchdowns? Seahawks, Broncos, Thursday Night Football from Mile High. Westwood One Sports.
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1: One of my old heads out there, call in and tell us who's the original. Like, who sings this song? I ain't gonna lie, Oliver, whenever you come back with this, this may be, if I had like a unwritten top five rejoin songs, this is up there. Get Down. I love it. It sounds like, it's like James Brown. It is James Brown.
2: This one's Nas.
1: Oh, so it's, okay, it's a Nas original track. Sampling James Brown, then I assume?
2: I would imagine. This is also the first time I've played it, so I have no idea what you're referring to.
1: This is not the first time you've played it, by the way.
2: I play the Gunna song. That's my thing.
1: I'm the board out that plays the Gunna song, says Oliver. That was so crazy. You've 1,000% played the song before, by the way. Now we can't progress throughout the rest of the show because I will not concede that I have not heard the song.
3: You have played this song before.
1: Come on. Well, you got to look. America
3: does the Get Down every time you play it.
1: Okay. Thank you. Okay, bet. Well, America, we need to cut Oliver some slack, by the way. Being our, like, real Dodger fan that's a part of the show, he's emotional right now. He's not thinking straight. And that's okay. If you're just joining us, the Brewers with a commanding 3-0 series lead over the Dodgers after their 6-2 win tonight. How do they do it? We'll tell you coming up in about a half hour as we get into the final hour of power here on Westwood One Sports Night. Without further ado, baby, I don't know why I decided to bark, but y'all know what time it is. Whenever I get geeked up and extra excited, that means we had a staple coming up, baby. No Super Six Pack. Top six teams in the National Football League going into Week 6. Look, we burned the midnight oil here to make this list. I give it to you every Tuesday. I was a little under the weather yesterday. Denton Day holding it down. But the committee still got to bring you my version of the Super Six Pack. Nell's Super Six Pack, which is really a Super Nine Pack because we give you the three teams that are knocking on the door. Without further ado, let's get to the fancy production that we got. Nell's Super Six Pack, my top six teams going into week number 6 of the NFL season.

0: Let's get it. Nell's Super Six Pack. My top six teams in the NFL, or as Miss Gina calls it, Nell's Super Six Pack. Nell's Super Six Pack, though. Top six teams in the NFL. I start with the three teams that are... You hear that, America? It's me knocking on the door. Or me knocking on my laptop. Three teams that were closest to making the list, but they weren't good enough to make the list. I got the Eagles on knocking on the door here. Huh? The Eagles? The team that you continue to say is dead and stinking? They had an impressive loss, is how I would put it, across the pond Sunday against the Jacksonville Jaguars, who, for my money, outside of Kansas City and the undefeated teams, the Jags, dating back to last year, are the hottest team in all the National Football League. And for Philadelphia, down Saquon Barkley, down Devontae Smith, down Tank Bigsby, down Cam Jurgens, to down Lane Johnson, for them to play the way that they played, man, we don't do moral victories in the city of brotherly love, especially for the Eagles, right? They played their asses off. Now, they got to pick up the pieces and have a short memory and play again this weekend against the Carolina Panthers. When it comes to Philly, though, the NFC East is wide the hell open. Every team's got a fatal flaw. I trust Philly's defense more than I trust any other unit within the landscape of the NFC. I trust them more than Dallas's offense. I trust them more than Washington's offense. I trust them more. Who else has got a good side of the football? You pick up what I'm putting down here. I think the Eagles' defense is the best unit within the landscape of the NFC East, and for that reason, they're going to be in the fight all season long. Number two, in terms of knocking on the door, the team that was second closest to making Nell's Super Six Pack. I went with the Cincinnati Bengals, man. Bengals are on a bye this week. They were in Miami taking on the Dolphins last weekend. I just like what Cincinnati has defensively. I know they had a little bit of a slip-up against Pittsburgh, and you can say they had a slip-up this past weekend against the Dolphins as well. But, man, I think when it gets cold outside, when it gets to December and January, the Bengals are going to be one of the final teams standing, man. They're going to be one of the teams that are in the driver's seat when it comes to the AFC, man. I just like their formula. The one thing that I am skeptical of is the run game. They were much more cognizant of getting that going this past weekend. But, yeah, I have my questions. But I think Joe Burrow, Chase, Higgins, that defense, they're going to get after some folks and make life difficult in the AFC, period. And think about it, guys. That defense, it's only the first month of the season. They're only going to get better. Nell's Super Six Pack, my top six teams in the NFL. You know how we start. We start with our three teams that are knocking on the door. I got the Buffalo Bills on the outside looking into the Super Six Pack. And America's probably going to say, Liddell, they won this past weekend. Pal, what are you talking about? Yeah, they did. But the Bills can't keep turning the damn football over thinking they're going to win football games. It's not sustainable. And their head coach, Joe Brady, trying to put the fear of God in James Cook via the media, saying that, yeah, like, if he keeps fumbling, he's going to see a decrease in his carries. We're going to see if he's about that action, boss. But I have the Bills on the outside looking in because I think they're one of the best teams in football. But their fatal flaw is hard to overlook, America. They don't value the football. And I don't think they're good enough defensively. Like, the teams, as we get to number six here, number six in the Super Six Pack, I got the Steelers. The reason I have Pittsburgh ahead of Buffalo is because clearly Pittsburgh is better defensively. And I think offensively they're starting to figure things out. Things are starting to come for them. I got this Pittsburgh Steelers coming in at number six in the Super Six Pack. And by the way, man, when it comes to Pittsburgh, man, I think the only thing in the way of the Pittsburgh Steelers is the Pittsburgh Steelers. Yes, we saw them fall to the Cleveland Browns. A lot of people probably tried to write them off after that. It would be not very wise of you to do that. Aaron Rodgers has thrown 9 touchdown passes over the past 3 games, guys, including 3 more this past weekend. The biggest reason I'm geeked up about Pittsburgh, though, one, I know what they are on defense, and then two, they got a running game. Jaylen Warren is one of the most dynamic weapons in all of the National Football League right now. And they've got things figured out. They're rolling right now. Talking about the Pittsburgh Steelers. As far as their fate in week number 6. Pittsburgh on the road taking on a desperate, desperate Tampa Bay Bucks team. I like the Steelers in that one. They're only 2.5-point favorites, but I like Pittsburgh in that one. Don't overthink it. Nell Super Six Pack, my top 6 teams in the National Football League going into week 6. You can begin a lineup on the phones with your top team in the NFL heading into week 6. 310-840-4910. Coming in at number 5, I got the Jacksonville Jaguars. They stole one across the pond against the Philadelphia Eagles. The thing that I loved this weekend about Jacksonville, yeah, I know how I get down, right? I like to judge people when their back's against the wall. I like to judge you when you're dealing with a little bit of adversity, not when it's 75 degrees and sunny. And on Sunday, the Jacksonville Jaguars only put up 19 points, and Trevor Lawrence got picked off. They turned the football over. That's not something, you know, that they've been accustomed to doing. It wasn't perfect for them. They dealt with, they dealt with a bunch of penalties across the pond. They were behind the chains a lot. And they put all of that to the side and ultimately left with a W. Wasn't sexy, wasn't pretty, but they found a way to win against a pretty damn good football team in Philadelphia, despite what people are going to say about them. Me, I'm people. I think Jacksonville's for real. I do. There's no other way to slice it here. But when it comes to the Jags, they got a matchup this weekend against the Houston Texans. If they lose that game, you can be – remember, I said it. That's going to be the beginning of their downhill slide and them losing that division. Just my thought. But for right now, Trevor Lawrence, the Prince who was promised, Liam Cohen, Travis Hunter, like, that team – that team's got a swagger about them. And on defense, Anthony Campanelli coaching his ass off, they hit you. So shout out to the Jacksonville Jaguars. They come in at number 5. Nell Super Six Pack, my top 6 teams in the NFL entering week number 6 of the NFL season. Number 4, I got the San Francisco 49ers. Linnell, they're all the way at 4 despite being undefeated? Yes, they are. I think the Niners have real questions defensively. I do. I think the Niners have real questions on that side of the football. I don't think they're good in the good enough in the secondary to handle number one wide receivers, is why Jaxon Smith-Njigba constantly goes Kanye crazy versus that group. The health of Bosa throughout the season is going to be something to monitor. I still don't think their pass rush is super impactful. They got Mykal Williams back this past weekend. But, man, I just – defensively is my problem with San Fran. And they lost Deebo Samuel, who had been a pretty big weapon for them over the first month plus of the season. Not having Deebo, the defensive issues. They're getting some of their defensive guys back now, I would say. But the pass rush still, to me, simply not good enough for me to look at them as anywhere but higher than 4. They're the 4th best team in the NFL. Niners fans, y'all a bunch of crybaby brats. They DM me. They tweet at me all day long, at Nell_BTP. Niners coming in at number 4. Number 3, I got the Ravens. Lamar Jackson may be back this week. He might not be. I don't think he should play. I know how I feel about him and Caleb Williams when it comes to the injuries. Don't let it be something that lingers and costs you down the line. Have Lamar sit out till he's 110%. They proved that they can win with Snoop Huntley this past week against Atlanta. The defense playing the way that they did. Really the reason that I have them so high on this list. They're my Super Bowl pick in the AFC. I know how I feel about Baltimore. They play Cleveland this week. We're going to see whether or not they can make up, or excuse me, keep pace, rather, in this AFC North with the Browns. I don't want Lamar to play. I think they should keep him out, like I continue to reiterate, till he is 110%. 310-840-4910. I want your top team in the NFL as I continue to run through Nell's Super Six Pack. My top 6 teams of football. Number 2, I got the Minnesota Vikings. One of the last 3 unbeaten teams in football. Why do I have the Vikings over the Niners? I know that's what people are going to say. Why are the Vikings over the Niners? One, the Vikings defense is the clear-cut best defense in all the National Football League. And then this past week, offensively, you saw the Minnesota Vikings turn a corner. It was clearly Kyler's best game as a member of the Vikings. Over a 75% completion percent. I think it was 24 of 30. On the evening, did a good job playing on schedule, playing in rhythm. He had 51 yards on the ground, too, so he was still able to be special and do some of the special Kyler stuff off schedule. I think the big thing with Kyler, and I've said it all year long, they're going to get better offensively as the season progresses. By the time they get to the postseason, they may be viewed as the best team in the NFL. Honestly, it just depends on how that offense continues to progress. But you've got Justin Jefferson. You've got Jordan Addison. Your offensive line's a top five unit in football. TJ Hockenson's one of the best tight ends. They're a talented football team, guys. And then number one, should be no surprise, I got the Kansas City Chiefs. Do I need to give you an explanation? They're just the best team in football. Nell Super Six Pack, top six teams in the NFL. The teams that are knocking on the door, three teams that were closest to making the list, the Eagles, the Bengals, the Bills. Then the six pack is as follows. Number six, the Steelers. Number five, the Jags. Number four, the Niners. Number three, the Ravens. Number two, the Vikings. Number one, the Kansas City Chiefs. 310-840-4910. You know how we get down. When we come back, your calls. Give me your top team in the National Football League next on our Westwood One Sports Night.
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4: Here I go on the mic, kicking sports to you on Westwood One Sports Night. Youngest in charge, Linnell Willingham, rocking out with you as we get you up to 3 a.m. Eastern time. I'm going to start freestyling coming back from break because that's the type of bag I got. We had a lot more to get to as we're starting to dip our toes into them NFL waters. As we get you geared up for week number 6, you know how we do it, though, here on Westwood One Sports Night. I give you a fresh installment of the most highly anticipated power ranking segment and all the sports talk radio, Nell Super Six Pack. If you're just joining the program, we give you the three teams that are knocking on the door that were the closest to actually making the list. Those three teams, the Eagles, the Bengals, and the Bills, in that order. They could be on the list at a certain point throughout the year. The Bengals have been on the list already this year. The Bills have been on the list all season as well. This is their first time not on the list. 6-1, Steelers 6, Jags 5, Niners 4, Ravens 3, Vikings 2, Kansas City 1. 310-840-4910. Let's go to Brendan in Texas wanting to chime in. Brendan, what's going on, buddy?
5: Hi, Linnell. First time caller. Nice talking to you. I
4: appreciate you.
5: My top three for your six pack. I agree with you on the Chiefs. I honestly think the Jaguars are number two. I feel like everyone is overlooking them. I feel like they're going to do something different this year. And number three, I got Buffalo.
4: Yeah, I know people are going to. And I appreciate the call, buddy. I think Buffalo is going to be the one that I get the most pushback on, is what I would say. And I understand it. But my logic for the Bills not being on the list after being as high as like 4 on this list, it simply has to do with they don't protect the football. They don't protect the football. And until they begin to, I'm not going to take them seriously as a legitimate outfit in the AFC. That's just the reality of it, man. Hopefully they start protecting the football. If not, like, they're going to have some real big issues, man. Mike is in San Francisco. What up, Mike?
6: Hey, good evening. How you doing?
4: Doing good, man.
6: Hey, real quick, buddy. That list you put up there is trash, dude.
4: It's trash. Is it trash because your Niners aren't high enough? Is that why?
6: Whoa. I'm not a crybaby whiner, like you said. I'm a football fan.
4: Would you call him, brother, a crybaby whiner instead of a Niner? I like that.
6: No. I'm not one of them, is what I said. I'm a Niner.
4: No, I heard you. I heard you.
6: I'm sorry. All right. Hey, what I'm trying to say is Kansas City, they're not the best team. I'm not angry at them. But they're not the best team. I don't know if you were watching our defense as closely as you claim to watch the league, man.
4: Whose defense?
6: Who's the best?
4: Whose defense are you talking about? You just said it. You hold on. You just said you're not a Niners fan. Then you just started to say.
6: I said I am a Niners fan. I'm not a crybaby whiner, is what I said.
4: Yes, you are, because you're complaining and crying about them being too low on the list. Brother, for the Niners defense to get, I don't want to use the word exposed, but for them to get run through the way that they did this past weekend, man, I don't know how you have confidence in them. You have no pass rush. How can you be considered a good defense if you can't get after the quarterback?
6: 5 sacks is no pass rush?
4: You guys don't have a pass rush. It's not sacks. It's not what I'm judging you off of. They don't consistently impact the quarterback on a down in, down out basis. They don't. And you can look. They don't. Like, that's the biggest.

0: It's Achilles heel of this football team. And you know that.
1: And I appreciate you taking my call. I just think you're dead wrong.
0: That's okay. We can agree to disagree, brother. 310-840-4910. Yes, the Niners did have 5 sacks of Sam Darnold this past weekend. But, man, you watch this football game. I mean, first of all, are we surprised at the Seahawks? Am I going to have a last laugh on Seattle? Because everybody calls in weekly and tells me I'm disrespecting them for not having them on the list or higher on the list. I'm the guy, remember, I'm the one that told you Sam Darnold sucks. All summer I kept telling you. What did I keep saying? The number one stat I kept giving you, he led the NFL in turnovers, yet they somehow won the Super Bowl. Well, you saw it this past week. He's taking too many sacks since he's came back, and he's throwing too many damn interceptions. The Seahawks going nowhere fast. Final hour of power coming up here on WrestleBone Sports tonight. 310-840-4910. I want your calls on your top team in the NFL and then react to the Super Six Pack. Did I get it right? Did I get it wrong? Let me know. 310-840-4910. Appreciate you locking into the show, however you choose to do so. 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

0: Fred the Big Voice Guy, youngest in charge, and Noah Willingham with you for one final hour as we get you up to 3 a.m. Eastern time here on What's With One Sports Night. Appreciate you being here with us tonight as we spent most of the night recapping game number 3 of the NLCS. We will get back into that coming up in about a half hour from now, but I want to, one, continue to roll through your calls, and then two, we're going to enter the Westwood One Sports Night pressure cooker coming up here in a second, give you my top 4 players, teams, coaches under the most pressure as we get geared up for week number 6. But if you're just now joining us, my Super Six Pack, the 3 teams that were closest to making the list, that were knocking on the door, as I like to say, Bills, Bengals, Eagles. Then coming in at number 6, the Pittsburgh Steelers. Number 5, the Jaguars. Number 4, the Niners. Number 3, the Ravens. Number 2, the Vikings. Number 1, the Kansas City Chiefs. Who's your top team in the National Football League? And then, excuse me, who's your top team in the National Football League? And then any issue with my list? 310-840-4910 is the number. Let's go to Chance in Alabama. What up, Chance?
1: What's up, man? I am no Niners guy, but I got Niners 1. I got Bills 2. I got Chiefs 3. I don't have a problem with you putting the Chiefs 1 because, you know, I guess of what they've done in the past. But, man, I just don't trust. They have no receiving core. And I don't.
0: We keep listing all these problems, but they're undefeated.
1: I get that. But I just don't believe in them, man. I feel it. I think they're going to start to lose some games here soon. And I got a Niners 1, Bills 2, Chiefs 3, man. I think the Bills, they got to get this defense in order. And
0: giving the football away? I think I'm more concerned about them just giving James the ball Cook, away yeah. rather than I yeah, rather d- than the defense. Like, I think the defense has Cook potential.
1: Cook leads the league in fumbles for all running backs, and his coach called him out in the media today, which kind of ticked me off a little bit. You should do that behind closed doors.
0: Well, but, I hope they have the energy for Josh Allen's ass, who can't stop turning it over either. That's what I thought, but it's just my thought on it. Chance, I appreciate you as always, man. As far as the upcoming schedule for Kansas City, Sunday they host the Chargers. Then they are at Seattle on Sunday Night Football. Then they're at Denver, and they host the Jets, and they're at Atlanta. Then they host the Cardinals, at Buffalo, at the Rams, at the Bengals in 3 consecutive weeks. This is a tough stretch for Kansas City. They got a stretch of at Buffalo, at the Rams, at the Bengals, home for the Patriots, home for the Niners. Oof! That is a rough 5-game patch where you're going to find out what it is and what it ain't when it comes to the Kansas City Chiefs. Let's go to Boss out in Oakland. What's going on?
2: Hey, what's up with you, nephew? How's it going?
0: What it do, man? How you doing?
2: I'm doing spectacular, man. I ain't in the Maybach tonight. I'm in the Escalade. But I had to help you on a couple things, first of all. First of all, that's Black Caesar, man. You know what I'm talking about? When that song that you playing, that's one of the reasons why I like you so much, nephew, because I'm always picking up what you putting down. Okay, you know what I mean? That's James Brown, the greatest, the hardest working man in show business, and that song is called Boss.
0: Like, I know I wasn't. Okay, wow. Look at Boss knowing the song called Boss.
2: I know the whole song, man. I got to make it
0: look
2: a little bit.
0: Do I get some credit, though, Boss? Boss, I'm 28 years old, name dropping James Brown. I know Ball, Boss. That's what I know.
2: Man, listen, you the only guy I call in on. I'm at the top of the charts. I don't call in for nobody. I don't talk to nobody. These other guys be corny, but you the youngest in charge, and you're doing it real large, man. You're spreading around all around the town, man. And so we loving what you're picking up. We loving what you're putting down. I just want to say this. I got to hurt your heart a little bit. Got to hurt your heart a little bit.
0: Go ahead.
2: Man, what the heck is going on with the Commanders and Jaden Daniels? Remember when they were talking about Caleb Williams and Jaden Daniels? Who should be first? Well, we know who shouldn't have been first. My God. You can't get the play right?
0: I got something for you, Boss. You my main man, so I get to kick it to you as realer than anybody else. Your Las Vegas Raiders are
2: trash.
0: The softest, most mentally fragile team in all of the NFL. We talk about a moral victory for a whole damn week after losing to Kansas City. Then you go on the road and get bust upside the head, chain snatched off, bike stolen. I mean, good gracious,
2: yeah.
0: Boss.
2: Yeah, change.
0: I mean, it was embarrassing,
2: change
0: brother.
2: Change that off too.
0: It was embarrassing. Make-
3: Boss. Now on, Boss's calls will be limited to 45 seconds. That's an executive decision made by the youngest in charge, Lynette Willingham. Boss, it was a great call too. Like, damn, man. You can try again next time. I know you mean well, Boss. 310-840-4910. He's just so comfortable. That's a damn shame. Myron in Dallas, comfortable and doesn't swear. Hello, Myron.
4: No, I don't. And he took it. He was right. It's technically it's a James Brown song, but mm-hmm. it's actually
0: it was sampled, right?
4: No, he had it's his band, Maceo okay. and Fred Wesley. They were the JBs, and then they became JB All Stars. And that was them breaking away from James Brown. So that was one of the first songs that they played, you know, as far as breaking away. So he was right. It's technically James Brown, you know, he's getting some royalties off of it. But it's a JB song. And we used to do the Soul Train line to it back in the day.
0: Okay. Look. I know about to tighten up now, Myron. Look.
4: Yeah. You need to tighten up on that six pack, buddy.
0: what do you got? What's your issue with the six pack, Myron?
4: Mine is I think Minnesota should be number one because of them being undefeated and the way that defense is playing. I mean, it's been consistent, right? Well, other teams other than San Francisco's been kind of up and down. And now when you look at that offense, look like it's going to gel and come together, I think they're going to be a formidable opponent going down in December and January. And let me end with this.
0: Hey, Marvin, you sound like you listen to Westwood One Sports Night every night, brother. I'm going to let you run. I appreciate the call. We got some others. I appreciate you as always, man. 310-840-4910. You know, when we did predictions week, and I had the Vikings in the Super Bowl. The amount of trolling that happened and people commenting on it, it's still actively getting comments on it. 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But over the past couple of days, every week that goes past that they win, there are like these random fans that'll comment on it and say, see, I told you. Like, no, I told you. 310-840-4910 is the number. Give me your top team in the National Football League. Bert is in Baltimore. What's going on, Bert?
5: Hey, brother. You know I'm one to give credit where credit's due. So definitely a strong call on the Vikings. But aren't we forgetting some of your other predictions before you go grandstanding?
0: Like what? Like what?
5: Dallas in the NFC, and remind me who you had them playing in the AFC that you were just screaming about them making you look stupid yesterday.
0: Oh, that was Dallas that I was screaming about.
5: Oh, that was just Dallas. Okay. Well, see, I may need
0: the Browns.
5: I made a Browns
0: prediction.
5: One for two, you got it
0: I'm
5: covered.
0: On the Browns. I'm right on the Browns. I'm right on the Browns. Right.
5: So Maybe. Far, yeah, man.
0: So far.
5: I am shocked, and you're also right about you were also on point with that division. They're all over
0: wide
5: 500
0: open.
5: Again. Somehow,
0: for sure, yeah.
5: And I tell you what, I agree. If your question was who do you think the top three teams will be by the end of the regular season, I'm all about the Vikings because I agree with you 100%. I think their offense is going to get stronger and stronger as Kyler becomes more comfortable. They very well may have the best record in the NFL by the end of the season. However, if you ask me now, I would tell you San Francisco, they're 5-0 with a 61-point differential. Jacksonville has a 53-point differential, even though they lost at Denver. And then I'd put the Chiefs over the Vikings because Pat Mahomes is better than he could beat the Vikings.
0: Real quick, Bert, because I respect your ball knowledge. When it comes to the NFC East, 10 seconds or less, who do you think comes out of this division?
6: Oh, God.
5: Dude, I've been racking my brain on that one. I mean,
3: I genuinely think all four teams have a shot.
5: The Eagles. But you have to put a gun to my head to get an answer.
3: I appreciate
5: how about
3: you, man.
5: Nobody? Can they forfeit and not have a playoff team this year?
3: Well, that's unfortunately that is not a reality, my friend. Bert, I appreciate you as always, doggy. Enjoy your morning, man. 310-840-4910. You got me started on the NFC East. The current landscape of the East, man. It's bonkers is how I would put it. We're gonna enter the Westwood One Sports Night pressure cooker coming up here momentarily. I'll give you the top four teams, players, and coaches that are under the most pressure as we get geared up for week number 6 of the NFL season. One thing we're going to do next week is play a little bit of NFL contender or pretender. We're starting to get closer to Halloween. Remember, if you've been here all summer, I told you what it is and what it ain't, right? Because of the current culture of preseason, training camp, it's going to take us till about Halloween to start really getting concrete answers on the strengths and weaknesses of the top teams in the NFL. There is a team right now that I think is super intriguing in terms of where they could be by season's end. I couldn't talk to you into them being a title contender now, but by season's end, I may be able to, depending on how things shake out. And they're not getting a whole lot of love, but Are the Patriots back? Are the Patriots back? This is 2 weeks in a row. We have seen them ball out of control against two pretty formidable opponents in Vegas and Buffalo. So I think if you're a Patriots fan, that team is starting. It's only a 2 week sample size, though, but starting to show some shades of the group that got all the way to the Super Bowl last year. Everything starts and finishes with Drake May. The big issue that they have, and we haven't given Drake May any excuse because of this, we should, but their run game has been totally non-existent. And we saw this in the season opener versus Seattle. They didn't have Trevion Henderson in that game. But in the season opener versus Seattle, one thing was very, very clear. The Patriots looked like a team that was trying to forge a new identity offensively. It was a lot of Ramondre Stevenson in between the tackles. And the lack of success that they had on first and second down, because they were getting punched upside the head, it led to them stinking it up on third down and Drake May pressing, forcing passes into tight windows. 310-840-4910 is the number here on Westwood One Sports Night. We're going to enter the pressure cooker coming up here in a second, but right now I want your calls on my Super Six Pack. Give me your top team in football. Bill is in Michigan, wants to check in. Bill, what's going on?
6: Hey, how you doing, man? I've been listening to you a long time. First
3: appreciate
6: call.
3: You, man.
6: Listen, nobody talks about Jared Goff, man. He leads the league in yards passing, no interceptions, 12 touchdowns. I mean, he's playing elite quarterbacking right now, and nobody talks about
3: him. No, he is. And guess what? In my household, nobody talked about me winning my franchise playing on rookie. Right? I mean, they haven't played anybody yet to this point. Like, that to me is the only thing with Detroit. Now, I think Detroit is a beneficiary of a cupcake-ass schedule, and by season's end, yeah, they'll have a cute record, but when it's time to shake a leg or lose one in January and it's win or go home, I don't have them beating the top teams in the NFC. I think their defense stinks. I think there are still major questions about the offensive line. And when you pressure Jared Goff's not good. I appreciate you as always, man. 310-840-4910 is the number. Jared Goff's numbers are impressive. But, like, look, we do this every year with Jared Goff, right? Like, he's a regular season-ass quarterback. And let me put it in a better way, if I'm being real. He's a quarterback that thrives when it's 75 and sunny. Honestly. Like, that's what happens. He is that type of dude where when he's not protected, when he's forced to make plays off schedule, he's not anywhere near as effective, as impactful. And because of that, like, it's hard for me to take the Lions seriously. Their defense, here's the thing. Jared Goff has been good. I think their defense is so bad that it's overshadowing how he's playing. They're awful defensively. They may be the worst unit in all of the National Football League. And Kelvin Shepard, their defensive coordinator, the most tone-deaf Bama on the East Coast. I mean, seriously. Him at the podium last week, hooting and hollering. Anybody want to hear that, man? Put a better product on the field and shut the hell up. 310-840-4910, the number here on Westwood One Sports Night. Lance is in San Diego. What's going on, Lance?
7: What's going on, man?
3: What up,
7: dog? How's it going?
3: Going swell, man. Appreciate it.
7: At first, I wanted to hate on the Vikings that you got them at two, but, like, I mean, a Brian Flores defense, their offense hasn't really been healthy. Kyler is going to get better, so I low-key like that pick. I gotta see where you're coming from with the Steelers. Like, I just don't get it. You got them at six?
3: I got them at six. So the team that was the closest to making the list was Buffalo. So it was between Buffalo and Pittsburgh to be that sixth spot. I think defensively, Pittsburgh clearly two or three steps ahead of where Buffalo is. And then right now, I trust the Steelers' offense more than I trust the Bills' offense. What do I mean by that? They don't value the football. It's for them to have the turnover issues that they're having to start this year, knowing that that's how they got eliminated from the postseason. My grandmother had a saying, bro, man. She said, a hard head makes a soft ass. But right now, the Bills' ass is soft as hell. You're doing the same thing.
7: Yeah, yeah. All right, that's fair. But, like, I mean, I don't know. The Steelers' offense is kind of getting, like, Aaron Rodgers looks good, but Jalen Warren is kind of carrying them. Pittman's out.
3: DK's been out too. I feel like that's to their advantage, brother. Like, they're doing it with one hand tied behind their back right now.
7: I guess. I just don't see them being better than, like, a Rams team or, like, to be honest, you got the Bills on it.
3: You're breaking up, brother. I'm going to have to drop you. I appreciate you as always, man. Robert is in Texas wanting to check in. Robert, what's going on?
8: Yes, sir. Checking in. It's perfect. It's beautiful, and it's about to storm. But, yeah, I just can't. It's like right before the storm, everything's falling down and blowing. It's beautiful. Oh, but man, I can't imagine. Mm-hmm. All these teams are just so close, and everybody is saying, I know this and I know that. I don't know anything. That's what I'll
3: tell you. That's how I feel right now, man. Wait till we get around Halloween or something.
8: Yeah, I think there's so many glaring weaknesses with every team that's good. You're like, Josh Allen does this, and this guy does, you know, Jared Goff does this, and then this guy, Kyler Murray, gets to the playoffs, and he's terrible. And this guy, who's not flawed? We're all flawed. They're all flawed.
3: For sure.
8: Like, I don't have any idea what's going to happen, and I don't see how anybody.
3: If I had to tell you, you know, life or death here, give me one team that's the best. Who would you land on?
8: I would have to go with the common denominator of the Chiefs making it through every bad thing and good thing, you know, player wreck a car, get hurt, whatever. Like, they just go and they win. Yeah. And I can't – Aaron Rodgers has been great in the regular season so many times. He's got one Super Bowl. He is a regular season quarterback.
3: I think what we're seeing right now from Rodgers – this is the best Rodgers has looked since he was wearing a Packers uniform. As far as I'm
8: concerned. No, you're right. Yeah, no. I'm not discounting. You're right. He looks way better than I thought he could look at this age. You're 100% right. I'm not. You're right.
3: Like, hey, brother, I appreciate you chiming in. As always, man, enjoy the rest of your night. Enjoy the sounds of the rain. I go to sleep to rain noises. Here we go. I'm peeling the curtain back. I fall asleep when I'm ready to go to bed. And maybe if I turned the rain sounds on earlier, I would go to bed earlier. But I have tried it, by the way. It doesn't work. I go to rain sounds. There's this like live 24-hour rain thing, and it makes the TV go pitch black. It's honestly the best thing ever. I was doing an appearance at a Regency Furniture. They were having like a liquidation sale, and they had all the Tempur-Pedics back there. I laid on a Tempur-Pedic, the new Tempur-Pedic Black. I mean, if we don't have Tempur-Pedic as a sponsor, here we go. I'm pitching it. Tempur-Pedic Black, you want to talk about the best sleep that you could possibly get. The sound system that's built into it, perfect for my rain lovers that love to go to sleep listening to rain. It rocks you back and forth while you're sleeping. You can set a timer on this bad boy. I'm getting sleepy just thinking about it, man. So shout out to Tempur-Pedic. But no, man, look, it's going to take us, like last caller was saying, it's going to take us some time. And I've been saying it since preseason. It's going to take us some time to collect data and figure out what it is and what it ain't when it comes to the top teams in the National Football League. But by Halloween, I think we'll have a better gauge on it. We're going to play a little contender or pretender next week here on Westwood One Sports Night, so make sure you're locked for that. Then I'll begin to peel the curtain back a little bit and tell you how I feel. Corey is in Baltimore wrapping up calls on the top team in the NFL. Corey, what up?
9: What's up, Bush of Dog? I got a bold prediction for you, man.
3: What's going
9: on? Now, our next four games is the Titans, the Vikings, the Cowboys, and the Jags.
3: Mm-hmm.
9: At first, I said we won't go 1-3, but you know what? Our sorry asses won't get a Titans their first win.
3: Wow.
9: And if we go up Minnesota and get our ass kicked like I predict we are, if they don't fire them two balloon heads, man, I just want to go old school and just take them by the shoulders and shake their ass unconscious, man. I'm telling you, dude, man, yo, this season is done for me, dog. When they blew it up Pittsburgh, man, when Jalen, whatever his name is, ran.
3: Jalen Warren.
9: Oh, my God, dude, man. Oh, my God, dog.
3: I think that's the surprising part about what happened this Sunday. With Eric, with Buckner and the boys they got along that front seven, I was surprised to see them get ran.
9: Man, they was on the field too long, man. They was on the field.
3: Well, the offense is Daniel Jones. Daniel Jones is god awful. Corey. I mean, we've been talking about it all summer, though, bro. So it's not like this ain't a surprise to us. But he's even worse than I thought.
9: I told you, man, I was all about contract, man. Let him play that contract out before you extend that fool, man. So now you tied to this simple dude until.
3: And then you know what's the other part about it was really going, the next regime that comes in, it makes this job less attractive because of his contract.
9: Man. Yeah, man. That's what I'm saying, man. Like, I don't know who else can she turn to. If she fire Shane Steichen, I know you ain't gonna try to put that, what's his name, Lua Rumor, whatever his name is.
3: I think they're gonna go back to the Jeff. I think Jeff Saturday and Peyton Manning are on the way.
9: Huh?
3: I think you heard me. I think Carly's about to go rogue. She's a fan first, bro. Remember that. I think Jeff Saturday and Peyton Manning are coming to the rescue before we know it.
9: No, hell no, dog. No.
3: I'm going to let you run on that. You gave me a bold prediction. I'll give you a bold prediction. We got about a half hour left to go here on Westwood One Sports Night. When we come back, we'll enter the Westwood One Sports Night pressure cooker. 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Plus, we'll take a look back at an electric game 3 of the NLCS. All that and more next here on Westwood One Sports Night.
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3: What is this from, bro? Westwood One Sports Night continues. Oliver's geeking behind the glass. 310-840-4910 is how you hit us up. We're going to recap an electric Game 3 of the NLCS coming up here in a second. But before we do that, we do what we always do on Wednesday nights here on Westwood One Sports Night. We enter the Westwood One Sports Night pressure cooker, top four NFL teams, coaches, players under the most pressure as we get geared up for this week in football.
24: Step into the pressure cooker. Ooh-wee! Whose feet are to the fire as we get ready for the week? Watch out, that's hot.
3: Alrighty, baby. Week 6 edition of the Westwood One Sports Night Pressure Cooker. Top four players, coaches, teams under the most pressure as we get geared up for the week coming up in the National Football League. Coming in at number 4, the Raiders. Yeah, we were just dunking on them. But they're under an immense amount of pressure. They got their face kicked in by the New England Patriots last weekend, 45-17. After that emotional loss at home to Kansas City, I've been calling them mentally fragile all week because their response, simply not good enough. They're back at home this weekend, taking on, they're back at home this weekend, taking on the Buffalo Bills. And I've kind of hinted at it all season long. As Vegas progresses throughout the season, if they win some games, they could end up having one of the best home field advantages in all of the NFL. If they don't, it could be a reverse home field advantage, home field disadvantage is how I would describe it. Their head coach, Clint Kubiak, well aware of their need for crowd support, he issued this challenge to Raider Nation earlier today.
0: We need the silver and black there. We need our fans. We need their support. We know there's going to be plenty of Buffalo fans, but, you know, just the energy of being back in our building, you know, getting to play in front of our fans on Sunday is it's very exciting for our team. So our players are looking forward to, you know, to giving them our best, but just to see our fans and, you know, see them tailgating there early before the game, it just brings so much energy to myself and to our whole team.
3: I'll be honest, it's the game that I'm struggling to get a read on the most. I don't trust Buffalo because I can't trust a team that just doesn't value the football. I also am looking at the Raiders sideways after how they acted last week in Foxborough. Like, you can't have everyone giving you a moral win and then you go get your doors blown off by a team that I think you're better than. So the Raiders coming at number 4 in the Westwood One Sports Night Pressure Cooker. Number 3, Jalen Hurts. Philadelphia went across the pond last week and almost got the best victory of week number 5 of the NFL season. When you consider who they were missing, no Lane Johnson, no Devontae Smith, no Saquon Barkley. Jalen Hurts put the team on his back, man. Played pretty damn well. Wasn't good enough, though, ultimately. Philadelphia back in action this weekend against the Carolina Panthers, whose pass defense has been god-awful this year. Jalen Hurts has an opportunity in a wide-open NFC East to keep pace here and kind of set the tone of who's the best team. There's been some consternation this week, though, about a comment made about play calling after Sunday's game across the pond. Nick Sirianni and Jalen Hurts answered the questions about the play calling issues.
1: That's not my place, and we're prepared. I'm prepared as a quarterback to not worry about those things. I'm honoring the play call, honoring the things that are coming in the game. When I'm up at night, yeah, I think about, man, should I have said something or should I have took a step back and said, wait. But ultimately, there's a commitment to that and going out there and executing. And so this was one where it did not work in our favor.
3: Yeah. It's the reality of things for Jalen Hurts. There was some talk surrounding Jalen Hurts and his appetite for... Nick Sirianni's play calling is the best way that I could put it. Jalen Hurts is media trained. He's never going to say anything to get himself in trouble or to make himself look bad. But, man, it is what it is, man, when it comes to the Eagles. I think they're going to figure it out at some point. Am I rooting for it? No, because I'm a Commander fan. But reality is that defense is legit. They proved it Sunday. Number 2. And the Westwood One Sports Night Pressure Cooker. The Houston Texans, why are they under pressure? They picked up their first win last weekend against the Tennessee Titans. This week, they're taking on the Jaguars across the pond. If they win this game, they move to 2-4. Jaguars will move to 4-2. They play each other again before the season's out, and Houston would have a game on them. So if they want to come back and win this division, which people think they have a slight chance of doing, you got to pick up the victory coming up this weekend. They'll have some extra help in doing so. Starvin Marvin Harrison Jr., baby, now a part of the Houston Texans. Here's what Starvin Marvin had to say about being in H-Town.
2: It was exciting, man. Always, you know, watch Texas from afar. Obviously, just watching CJ, so it's pretty surreal to play with him now again. And like I said, just help him out the best I can.
3: He's 6'3", 215, and plays and talks like he's 5'7", 160. He plays and talks that way. I don't know what's up with Marvin Harrison Jr. I hope he figures it out here in Arizona, but Brad just is soft as far as I'm concerned. Number 1 in the Westwood One Sports Night Pressure Cooker is Dan Quinn. I fully expect Washington to go on the road and beat the Niners this weekend. It's just what they do in terms of over the span of my lifetime. That's just who they are. They win the game that they have no damn business winning. After a major letdown, I think Dan Quinn still got a stranglehold on the Commanders' locker room. But the losses, if they keep piling up, that locker room is going to turn on Dan Quinn. He's got to be better this weekend. And bottom line, they've got to get a W. Here was Dan Quinn earlier this week addressing the elephant in the room.
4: That we pride ourselves in those moments at the end of the game. And after the first down run, you know, still trying to gain more for the kick. Right call is honestly that we can go clock it early. And don't put ourselves in that spot. And that is that's my responsibility. Nobody else's.
3: I love Dan Quinn taking accountability, responsibility. It's what he's supposed to do. I've cooled off on the situation now that we've gotten to Wednesday. I'm not as pissed as I was because I understand, one, the division's wide open. And then, two, we just got a vintage Jaden Daniels performance. That was the best performance we've seen from Jaden Daniels since 2024, as far as I'm concerned. He balled out of control this past weekend, accounting for damn near 300 yards of total offense by himself. They play the Niners in San Francisco on Monday. We'll have every angle of that covered for you right here on Westwood One Sports Tonight. And that is Westwood One Sports Tonight Pressure Cooker. Number four, the Raiders. Number three, Jalen Hurts. Number two, the Texans. Number one, Dan Quinn. You know who's under the pressure cooker right now? Who's in the pressure cooker right now, excuse me? The Los Angeles Dodgers, down 3-0 after they lost to the Brewers tonight 6-2. The story of this game is the decision made by each manager, Pat Murphy, Dave Roberts, with their starting pitcher. For Pat Murphy, he decided to sit his starting pitcher, Robert Gasser, after Gasser was absolute gas, his sinker dominant to start this baseball game. He lasted 5 innings, and when they went to Ebner Uribe, he walked 3 straight batters. And then you see Will Smith enter and hit a double off the wall after going 1-for-25 to that point in the postseason. Just stuff that only happens in October. The decision, though, by the Brewers manager to pull Pat Murphy to then ultimately go to I'm blanking on the damn name of the closer from tonight. Holy cow, this is what happens when you're doing radio 2:40 in the morning. DL Hall, excuse me, coming in, giving you 2 1/3, retiring 7 batters. Over the span of 28 pitches, and then McGill finishes it up. The decision, though, the decision by Pat Murphy to not leave Gasser in longer, who knows what happens if he would have chose to ride with the hot hand. We saw what happened to Dave Roberts, who decided to ride with the hot hand. Blake Snell was, I mean, all gas, no brakes tonight, doing everything he could to keep the Dodgers in it after Yamamoto wet the bed in game two. He was like a man possessed, man, dominating with the fastball. He had that look in his eyes all night. Retired 14 straight batters before giving up 2 straight homers. You wonder if Dave Roberts should have pulled him sooner. I don't think you can play with hindsight like that. He was dominant throughout. They're down 3-0, and a lot of folks looking like, hey, maybe this series is wrapped up. This show going to wrap up coming up on the other side of the break. We end the show the same way each and every night. Our guy Denton Day puts the show to bed. Denton, what do you got for us?
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15: May 15, 9 a.m. Two women quietly waiting at the doctor's office. Woman 1 says, "Cold day, huh?" Woman 2, "What's that?" Woman 1, "Kinda cold today." Woman 2, "Yeah, wasn't expecting that." Woman 1, "What is it, 47 degrees? Woman 2, "No, more like 45. Woman 1, yeah, makes sense. At least it's not raining. Woman 2, "That would be sad." Woman 1, "So sad." Woman 2, "The weather." 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

0: Here the heck I am, baby. One final segment left to go. Here on What's Up on Sports Tonight. You know who it is. Youngest in Charge, kicking it with you. 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Right here on What's Up on Sports Tonight. 11 p.m. to 3 a.m. Eastern Time every Sunday through Wednesday. I'm with you on Saturdays as well. 7 p.m. to 11 p.m. Eastern Time for College Saturday. Now, should be an entertaining one coming up this week, as we got a very, very good big noon kickoff between Indiana and Ohio State. I am actually going to go with the Buckeyes because I think Julian Sands going to outplay Josh Uver. I don't think very highly of either of those two quarterbacks, so there's that. All right, Denton Day ends the show by putting us to bed each and every night. Denton, what do you got for us tonight? I feel like it's something that's probably going to upset me.
1: It could upset you. It could make you happy. I don't know. It's all about.

0: unveiling for a limited time. Heavy emphasis on limited time. But they are unveiling for a limited time a collaboration with Sour Patch Kids. Meaning they are unveiling Sour Patch Kid flavored wings. Or rather, a better way of describing it is wings based off of Sour Patch flavors in correlation with the brand.
1: Stupid.
0: You're not interested?
1: Bad business move. Rick Ross' big ass need to chill the hell out. What? All right. Like, we gotta chill when it comes to them collabing with Sour Patch Kid. Like, that's just nasty, bro. If they want to get in on Halloween festivities, why don't they? I don't know. I don't have an idea for them, but I mean,
0: well, I think candy the idea coated is that you don't need to.
1: Well, yeah. I mean, well, no. I'm not going to say that, then. I understand marketing, and so do you. Like, you have to. If your establishment is not leaning into Halloween, you're not doing it right.
0: Yeah,
1: everybody's
0: yeah, yeah.
1: doing it, though.
0: I agree with that. But you don't need to unveil new flavors. Hey,
1: well, that was
0: wear a costume, get half off boneless.
1: Right. You know?
0: Well, then that what did you do every money. Thursday where you were in college? You went to
1: Yeah, exactly.
0: Yeah, Tuesday. Your Tuesday was boneless. Thursday night football, it was bone in.
1: So like, that's crazy how every college town in America was the same. What was the wing spot that we was going to? Drover's. Oh, my God, I thought of it. If you're listening out in West Virginia or Pittsburgh right now, shout out to Drover's Wings, bro. Drover's Wings was like that, dog. Big-ass wings. Definitely GMO shot up.
0: I would. You need that. I would be interested in trying it. I don't want to pay for it. That's my dilemma. I'd be interested in trying it. I've tried, like, some wacky things.
1: What's the craziest thing that you've tried?
0: Well, so I have a list of things. I haven't tried all these things, but I have a list of things, and I want to play a game of would you rather

0: Heinz Dr. Pepper barbecue sauce, because I can see how that works.
1: It was terrible.
0: Really?
1: Oh, what did it taste like? Dr. Pepper. And like that's the problem. I got 10 wings, and by wing number 4, you're like, dude, what is this? Yeah. I imagine it's actually very similar to what the Sour Patch thing would taste like. Where like the first one or two, you might be like, okay, I kind of get it. And then by midway through wing 4, you're like, dude, get this away from me immediately. This stinks.
0: The only thing that the Sour Patch thing can have going, I'm a big like flavor like combo dude. Like, I love chocolate covered pretzels.
1: Oh, the best.
0: Because of like sweet and salty. Imagine like sour and savory. Like, if you got lemon pepper, imagine if you got like something like that with something sweet to go with it. I don't know.
1: I could see that, like, if you want to do like a, well, I guess the lemon could kind of be the sweetness in lemon pepper, but if you want to do like a maple lemon pepper,
0: right? Something like, but like,
1: I don't know, with a, like a sugary berry kind of. Yeah, there's levels to the sugar of it. All right, continuing on here on, or would you rather? Would you rather the Wingstop wing or a pink lemonade flavored Cheeto? These are all real.
0: That
1: things,
0: would probably.
1: By the way.
0: So I used to dip my Cheetos in Kool-Aid. When I used to eat Cheetos, I would pour my cup of juice and I would literally dip my Cheeto in it, let it get soggy, and then eat it. So I would probably would like that.
1: Okay, so you'd be in on the pink lemonade Cheetos.
0: I'd be in on the pink lemonade Cheetos, yeah.
1: How about a cherry cola Oreo?
0: I don't like cherries. Cherry Coke? Like a cherry Coke?
1: Yeah. Well, Oreo? they say cola because they can't use Coke, but yes, okay, cherry Coke.
0: Or the wings? Yeah, I'd probably do the cola. The wing thing, like, there's nothing. It's the worst idea ever in the history of Wingstop. I'm going to keep it 8 more than 92. Wingstop does a great job. This is a terrible-ass idea.
1: Okay, just wait. How about a Grillo's pickle smoothie? No.
0: Just wait was crazy. What else is coming up? Say that again.
1: A Grillo's pickle smoothie.
0: First of all, pickles, if they're not on a chicken sandwich, the hell with them. Or a burger, the hell with them.
1: I'm sorry. So, if you have ever thought of ordering a pickle smoothie, you need to be locked up.
0: Yeah, like that's some. Like, literally.
1: I don't know what you do for work. I don't want you contributing to society with your ideas. I don't need any of that. If you go out of your way to spend your hard-earned American currency or foreign currency, I don't care where your currency's from, but if you're spending real currency on a pickle smoothie, you got to get some help.
0: You have real issues. 1,000%.
1: How about Van Leeuwen's ranch-flavored ice cream?
0: Card pass. Ew.
1: So the wings.
0: Like, that's... Yeah,
1: these are real things. Again,
0: I would take the wings over ranch-flavored ice cream. Like, I almost, like, barfed in my mouth just thinking of it, bro. Ew.
1: How about Bush's Rocket Pop baked beans? Remember, like,
0: Hold on. I was about to say, okay. Like the popsicle.
1: I said, don't get too graphic there with the movie on the stream.
0: Nah. But I thought, so what I thought you were saying originally when you said it, Rocket Power. Tell me, shout out to Rocket Power. I used to have Rocket Power, not one. I used to have Rocket Power, the game on PS2. One of the best games ever, bro. I thought you were going to say Pop Rocks inside of Bush's baked beans. Like, that's that's the first thing I initially thought when you said that. And I was about to say,
1: All right, would you rather these Wingstop Sour Patch wings, or this is a real thing, Taco John's 5-Hour Energy Shot Hot Sauce? It's hot sauce combined with caffeine.
0: No, heart attack waiting to happen.
1: No. Who came up with that one? Lord,
0: like,
1: have
0: that's
1: mercy.
0: Awful. I mean, they should have a weight disclaimer on that. You should not try this if you're over this and your blood pressure is this high.
1: A board of directors approved that. How about the jalapeno M&Ms? You ever had jalapeno M&Ms? I've actually had these before. Yeah, so like I got them. I didn't buy a bag of them. What we did was, there's an M&M store in Times Square. Okay. I went with my dad, and he had this crazy idea. He's like, I'm gonna get some of every M&M, and I'm gonna put it in a bag and shake it up, and you have to try it. And I hate mint. I don't like mint chocolate. So I'm like desperately trying to not get mint chocolate, and I pull out a jalapeno M&M. It was the weirdest experience ever. I grabbed a second one.
0: Jeez. Yeah. But why did you just to confirm that it
1: just
0: was?
1: Just to, like, see. It actually ended up not being

0: terrible. It was like the sweet heat.
1: What other wacky flavors do they have?
0: So that was probably the strange is probably not even the right word, because somebody, I went last year with my wife, and those still were there, so somebody clearly likes them. But they have a lot of like peanut butter, a lot of pretzels, peanut butter and jelly. They have strange, but not like terribly weird. They don't have like a Swedish fish M&M or anything like
1: something
0: that.
1: Something else I love doing, I used to love making a good PB&J, cutting it triangle style, and then dipping it in like whole milk, letting the bread get soggy with the peanut butter. Oh, it was so good.
0: I noticed you like dipping your food in things.
1: Mm-hmm.
0: I like fries in a milkshake. Pristine.
1: Only Wendy's Frosties would I do that with, because like they're super salty on the fries, and like that salty sweet combo. Ugh. It's great. Oliver's telling me I got to shut up in 20 seconds, so thank you all for being here. I'm back with you this weekend for College Saturday Now, 7 p.m. to 11 p.m. I'm here with you, 11 p.m. to 3 a.m. Sunday through Wednesday here on Westwood One Sports Night. Thank you to Oliver. Thank you to Denton. Most importantly, thank you for your calls. Drake Tolan, that bad Pete Sousa.
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0: It is the Drake Toll Show on Westwood One Sports and the Westwood One Sports app. Drake Toll with you from the Savannah Bananas organization. Locked on Big 12 and right here on Westwood One Sports. He's Pete Souza, ESPN play-by-play. Addie Bates produces. Laura Jimenez runs the board. And the Dodgers lose the baseball games. Look, here's what I'm going to unpack for you. Shohei Ohtani playing in a baseball game last night was so much of a distraction for the Dodgers, detracted so much from the Dodgers, that it did anything but help the Dodgers, who are now down 3-0 against the Milwaukee Brewers in the NLCS. And Dave Roberts came to the podium yesterday and said, well, you know, we thought about playing Shohei. This is ultimately, we're asking him, we're going to let him make this decision. And the Dodgers did. Shohei Ohtani becomes the story, and now he's batting sixth in the lineup. And at least he's out there, right? Well, at least he's out there leads to a 6-2 Milwaukee Brewers win over the L.A. Dodgers on a night where Blake Snell goes 6 innings of 4 earned run work. And across the way, the Brewers. Robert Gasser, scoreless in his 5 innings in the contest. And in the end, it's Pat Murphy, the manager of the Brewers and company, that get the job done. Pete, I'm going to make the case. Shohei Ohtani last night was a distraction for the LA Dodgers. And I'm not going to make that case. I don't want to let you in yet. I don't want to let Addie Bates in yet. MLB Network Zone, because I want to build this. May I build this for you? Good morning.
1: Good morning. Get to work. Let's go.
0: Okay. Dave Roberts, manager of the Dodgers. This is why he started Shohei Ohtani last night. Here's Dave just before the game.
2: You know what I saw yesterday was even more focus. He expects a lot from himself, obviously. And he hasn't performed to his expectations. So it's up to all of us to do our jobs. But I will say this is that this was a different look from Shohei yesterday. He was determined, and that's an understatement.
0: All right, so as I'm building my case, what I want you to hang on to there for Dave Roberts is Shohei was determined. Shohei looked different. Shohei is locked in. We know the numbers aren't there. We know that coming into the game yesterday, Shohei was batting 150 in the postseason. He had 0 home runs, 0 RBI in a Dodgers uniform in 2026 after the regular season. We know that. But Roberts said, despite Shohei being hurt, he looked different. He was locked in. Okay, Dave, fine. I'm going to put that in my back pocket. He looked different. Thank you. But now I want to go to another expert. Let's go to Big Poppy, David Ortiz, who pregame sat down with the Fox crew, and Big Poppy made it clear. Shohei Ohtani should not play in yesterday's game.
3: Look, I love Ohtani. Ohtani is the one guy who everybody come to the field to see. I don't know how bad his injuries are, Kevin, but I will not play. And let me tell you what. We played this game for a long time, and we went through a struggle. But as a batter, the caliber that he is, there's always that one pitch that you are capable of hitting. He can be 100 right down the middle. It can be 94. It can be 89. It can be 85. But as of right now, I don't know what he's capable of hitting right now. That's why we're not playing at this moment. And remember, the team needs his presence, but at the same time get affected because the rest of the squad is expecting him to come through.
0: All right, so what does Poppy say? The team has an expectation. In fact, they need him in the lineup right now. They have an expectation. They want him to come through, but they're not going to get what they expect. They don't know what Shohei Ohtani is. They don't know what Shohei Ohtani can hit. And that Big Poppy would hold him out due to injury. We're listening to Westwood One Sports right now talking Shohei Ohtani playing last night as a distraction for the Dodgers. Here's the final case I'll make. So we have Dave Roberts, the manager, who says, well, Shohei can make the decision. And, he looks different. And Big Poppy said, you can't play Shohei. You can't do it. I know you think you need him out there, but he's too hurt to go. Mookie Betts, a star for the Dodgers, just before the game, gave this. And it's the final nail in my case, where I'm going to put the nail in the coffin that Shohei Ohtani was a distraction yesterday. Here's Mookie Betts, just before the contest, where he himself had to discuss Shohei Ohtani's injuries.
4: I couldn't imagine really, you know, kind of having the expectations that he has. Falling short in a way that it's not normal for him. And so then having to come back and, you know, come be present in this postseason, knowing how important he is to the boys, and he's trying. I mean, and it's just really, really hard.
0: He's trying. It's just really, really hard. Here's what I've built. Dave Roberts, the manager, all he can say is the vagary of, well, he looks different. Big Poppy, all he can say is, do not play this guy. This is a distraction for you. This is going to be, I know you think you need him out there, but he can't go injury-wise. And then Mookie Betts saying, well, he's trying. None of those sound like, and I get he's your star, none of those sound like a guy who's going to be inserted in the lineup and make a difference to the point the Dodgers have to have him out there. Shohei Ohtani was a distraction, and the Dodgers are down 3-0. Good morning, Pete.
1: Yo, man, that was great. The defense rests. And I like all the witnesses you brought to the stand, especially Big Poppy.
0: They're all good guys. I appreciate them being subpoenaed. Yeah, they're here.
1: I appreciate that, Poppy. I do think it's important to hear from someone who is removed from the situation, right? Mookie and Dave Roberts, there's only so much they can really say in that situation. I think, look, it's hard.
0: I also really hoped the defense wouldn't rest. I had more audio about like an opposing pitcher's strategy against Shohei. We'll get to that later, though. Thank you.
1: I didn't see that on the rundown. I hope you don't. Look, I'll tell you this. You make a bunch of good points. I'm not here to be like, oh, like there's nothing there that makes sense. But last night, the evidence is in the numbers. Like if you're into getting on base, he had a base hit in the eighth, and he got hit by a pitch, and he walked. So he was on base 3 times. So that is slowly maybe emerging from the slump. And I think, and I almost want to apologize to the Westwood One faithful. Yesterday I had so much going on, and I'm not going to say I was less than 100% because I'm always 100%, like Shohei Ohtani.
0: Flu game, all right,
1: but it,
0: nice.
1: It was one of those nights that we all have, whether you got your baby up crying all night long, or maybe you have a younger kid who gets in trouble overnight and you got to run out to save the day or to... If you were my dad, pick him up at the police station. But, you know, this morning, I'm coming off like 8 hours of sleep. And
0: oh, yeah, Pete.
1: I've had time to think about this. And I'm almost upset with myself that I didn't take a harder line yesterday. Because yesterday we talked about this, and I felt like Addy and Drake just kind of ran me over. I wasn't quite ready, which was my own fault.
0: That's on us.
1: Shohei Ohtani is the best player in baseball. And one of the things that makes these guys the best and so great is that it's not about when you're comfortable. That's when you take it to another level. That's basic star stuff, right? Like, that's what makes these guys different. And part of the difference is being out there when there's a storm, right? And then learning to dance in the rain during that storm, which is finding a way to get on base through walks, finding a way to get a seeing eye single, right? That's sharply hit. And also coming out of the slump eventually, like, he's got to snap out of it at some point. And, like, when your body hurts, when the pressure is enormous, these guys don't run from the moment. These are the guys who are telling you, I'm ready for that. Let's run towards it, right? And we had the examples. Freddie Freeman, we talked about Kirk Gibson, and we talked about Curt Schilling. Like, all those you could say and nitpick and be like, that's different. But, man, like... Pete Rose was never not going to play in the World Series for the Phillies in the 2 years, or for the Reds, no matter how badly he was slumping. Like, it just doesn't happen. And I think that this is a product of, and hang in there with me when I say this, because I've been saying it recently with consistency, unfortunately. The cycle that we live in media-wise, we're looking to produce so much content that I think we take situations like this, get them under a microscope, put them in a microwave, and they blow up. Truth be told, it's baseball. Your best players, if they can play, they play. And sometimes these are some of the best stories ever written in the history of baseball. Like, they're down 3-0 now. Who's to say Ohtani doesn't go 2-for-4 tonight, base hit, driving a run, late in the game, and then it's 3-1. And then he continues to break out of the slump. It's a story for the ages. And I don't think he's a distraction, Drake. I don't. These guys are too evolved. They're too used to all the noise. I don't see a distraction at all.
0: The defense is not resting here. May I bring my first physical witness
1: no,
0: to the
1: this
0: stand?
1: Isn't fair.
0: Addy Bates of MLB Network fame. Addy, to me, the question to answer today, because Pete's right. Shohei Ohtani was productive last night and has not been productive in the postseason. He reached base 3 times in his four plate appearances. I still think that Shohei Ohtani's distraction and the fact that we have multiple clips. I mean, I dug through this morning and could have found more from Dave Roberts, from Mookie Betts, from Blake Snell, from Big Poppy, that were talking pregame not about the contest itself, but about Shohei Ohtani's injury issues and how he's kind of forcing himself out there. To me, it's more of a distraction than it is a necessity to have Shohei in a game like this.
5: So these guys, these players, they all have egos on the field, and you should. In order to be successful at that level of playing, you have to have a bit of an ego. It's when it's off the field that it can become a problem. So, of course, he's going to want to play. I don't think it was a distraction. No. I think he wanted to help his team, but the problem is that he's vulnerable out there. He is vulnerable to pitchers. That was one of my favorite things yesterday when I was working with some former pitchers. I was working with AJ Ramos, friend of the show, and CJ Nikowski. They were talking about, when you're injured like this and it's affecting your batting stance, you're vulnerable. So I don't think he's a distraction.
0: Can we play that? Can we roll that audio here?
5: Of course, yes. Here's AJ Ramos talking about how he as a pitcher would attack Shohei Ohtani.
6: He can't seem to sit back on that backside, which is, it's his left knee that's having an issue. And when he steps with that front foot, his first move is his hip seems to drift away. Now, as a pitcher, when I see that, I'm going to want to throw a cutter or something up and in to feed into that swing, because I know that if he gets a hold of it, he's going to pull it foul, which is what he's done. And then that's going to open up the low and away. And that's why you're seeing some of those pitches, especially from the left-handers, the sliders that are going away from him.
5: I love it.
1: That sounds great. Was he at like your house yesterday? That's really good. I mean, seriously, it sounds like you were right next to him. That's great audio.
5: That's at my other, that's at SiriusXM, but it's just one of those things that's he's hurting his team. But that's not why they lost yesterday. I want to say that. That's not why they lost yesterday. The reason why they lost was bad managing on Dave Roberts. And you could attribute Ohtani being the lineup to that. He should probably put the foot down and say, hey, man, like, you're actually hurting our lineup. It's not a distraction. Like, I get it. You're hurt. But Freddie Freeman wasn't. We never said he was a distraction in 2024 because he performed. He still performed, even though despite injury. But yesterday, the reason why they lost is because Dave Roberts let that Brewers lineup see Blake Snell for a third time around. Everybody knows third time's the charm, and especially in the postseason. That was just bad management. And so the Dodgers basically shot themselves. They lost because of their manager.
1: Well, look, I appreciate Addy taking us into the game and into the moment, because that's really what it's all about. Like, it's not about the noise outside the game and writers and columnists and people like us kicking around whether this guy should play or not. I really believe there's no doubt that if Shohei Ohtani has that card that he can lay on the table, if he wants to play, he's going to play. That is what you do. That's how you roll. And it's,
0: I don't know, Pete. Aaron Judge didn't get that card.
1: No, tough luck. The Yankees took it away, and that's that organization. And I said yesterday, which is one of the things I'll go 10 toes down on, that's what makes these organizations different. That's why the Dodgers, unfortunately now, if you're a Dodgers fan, it's becoming less and less likely by the game. But, you know, maybe they still have a chance of winning three in a row. Like, the Yankees haven't had success like that in a very long time. But they used to, but not anymore. So I'm not going to bring them into the conversation like they're the gold standard anymore, because they're simply not. And I think part of the greatness of Shohei Ohtani is, like, you play him now, it's part of the whole stew. Like, this is, like, even if he struggles for the rest of this series and maybe they win tonight and it goes a couple more games, like, it's still, like, that helps him going forward. That builds his esteem. That builds the type of player he is. He learns how to play through an injury in a clutch scenario or a scenario where there's enormous pressure. He still is rounding into form, really, as one of the greatest, if not the greatest player of all time. I think it's insane. I should have opened up with this. I think it's absolutely insane. And I know you, Drake, better, and I know Addy is just so wired in to MLB. So none of this is like nonsense, hot take culture. Everybody here is really, truly, authentically saying what they believe. And I can't believe that you guys would think that that Shohei Ohtani should not play in the World Series if he thinks he can play. I really don't. I can't imagine that someone in that clubhouse would stop him from playing if he feels like he could play. I've never seen it before. It's never happened.
0: Well, we just saw it with Aaron Judge. Again, to say you've never seen it before, Pete, we just saw this. Judge said, I want to play. I'm ready for the wild card. The Yankees shut him down. He said, the player, the star, the second best player in baseball, I want to play. No.
1: Well, and this is where we can get into the weeds. You know, Addy can talk to pitchers, and we can hear noise around the Dodgers clubhouse and reports that Shohei's hurt, but we really don't have an official Shohei is hurt, right? Like Aaron Judge was hurt. Aaron Judge, go ahead, Addy.
5: No, it's been known that he's hurt. He's had to get, like, injections and everything.
1: Yes, but he hasn't missed, like, a ton of time. Judge was out for months at a time, right? Like, and Judges, this is the kind of injury that could set. They can't afford to have Aaron Judge missing large amounts of time again next year. Like, and clearly this injury to Ohtani is not that. Otherwise, the Dodgers medical staff would stop him from playing. They're not going to mortgage their future, right, on especially now down 3-0. So the guy can play. His medical situation is different than Aaron Judge. Otherwise, Judge would have played.
5: He did miss time.
1: He did.
0: Yeah, I think, and I don't want to push back in total, Pete.
1: I feel really good about this.
0: No, it is a 2-on-1 here. I'm not trying to make this like an Addy and I versus Pete deal.
1: No, that's fine.
0: But what you said was we've never seen this before. You know, a star saying that he can go and will go, and the organization saying no. But Judge, we did see that. And I think with Shohei, maybe...
1: Well, at some point, Drake, you got to protect these guys from themselves. That's why there are these medical staffs.
0: And maybe Shohei could have been protected from himself this postseason.
1: So you're telling me the Dodgers medical staff just doesn't care?
0: No, and I don't think the Yankees...
1: About the future?
0: Well...
1: Are they taking advantage
0: of the mess
1: at the top ownership-wise?
0: That is a bit of what you're telling me, actually, is that in this case, the organizations are the ones who are shutting the guys down.
1: I think that this is telling. I think it's saying that his injury is not significant to the point where it could jeopardize his or the team's future.
0: Well, and maybe the best case you make is that he got on base 3 times last night and got a base hit. You know, maybe that is the best case you got here.
1: Well, no, I don't think it is. I don't need that.
0: Performed? I think that he performed is pretty good for you.
1: That's pretty good, but I was fine with this before. It's not even so much about the numbers, like, in that moment. It's building towards the numbers. It's building towards breaking out of the slump. It's like, at some point, this guy's got to snap out of it. Addy, and you can step in here, too. Like, in a regular season, when a guy is going through a terrible slump, I mean, do you bench him or do you let him work his way out of it if that guy is Shohei Ohtani?
5: But it's not just a slump. Like, I don't want to call it that. Like, it's his injuries are causing that. I mean, look at him swing a bat. He's a totally different batter up there. It's like they have, like, kidnapped Shohei Ohtani and they put someone else out there and they're like, this is Shohei Ohtani, wink, wink. And I go back to whenever I was in college.
1: There's actually a movie coming out like that. I saw a trailer. It's called Phony. Honestly, it's this kid's mom who gets replaced, and it's not his mom anymore. Go ahead.
5: I think back when I was in college, and I had an injury, and I could not, like, I wasn't even rolling the ball the same way. Because I was, like, it hurt
1: Addy
5: so badly.
1: Addy was an incredible bowler, by the way.
5: And my coach was like, why does it look so different? And I was like, I mean, I'm like, I'm hurt. And I was like, but I was like, I want to help this team. And I couldn't. Like, I wanted to stay, and I was like, I'm going to try to help this team. And, like, I had to get pulled out of the game to help the team. I was saying,
1: Addy,
5: hey, I want to play.
1: This is a fair question, because this would apply to me, too, in my football career. Were you the best bowler of all time?
5: On that team?
1: Were you the best bowler of all time?
5: Oh my gosh. We're comparing NCAA bowling to, like...
1: But what I'm saying
0: we
1: is...
0: We are comparing Shohei Ohtani and Addy Bates. That is what's happening right now.
5: Am I the best bowler of all time? No, but, dude, he's injured. He's showing vulnerability out there. He got on base, but it was a walk and a hit-by-pitch and a single. He is not slugging.
1: There's a different standard for these guys.
5: But I'm just telling you for what I'm hearing from people who are in
1: the game. No, and that's very good. Look, Addy, that's one thing. I was texting with Addy yesterday, and I was like, "You got to pull the trump card out. You know, you got to pull rank on me." Because the fact of the matter is, if she is sitting down with two guys that are fresh out of the major leagues as pitchers, like, what they say carries great weight. I'm not gonna it's almost impossible to push back too hard on that, and that's their opinion. I disagree with them. I wholeheartedly disagree. I do. I wholeheartedly disagree with them. I believe, like, you take your chances with Shohei Ohtani because
5: they're
1: he is
5: fake
1: one of
5: the, news. It's fake news.
1: No, I'm not saying that.
5: Media.
1: You take your chances with Shohei Ohtani because
5: pictures,
1: he is one of the best to ever do it. Like, I can't imagine. And honestly, I saw Mike Wilbon and Tony Kornheiser talking about this yesterday. Now, at this point, they're the two old guys on the Muppets, right, in the upper deck, right? Like, I still love them to death. But they were making similar points to what I'm making. They were just like, could you imagine, like, Cal Ripken, like, not playing for the Orioles in a World Series? If he could play and the organization wouldn't stop him, like, it's impossible to imagine.
5: We did get a text that said, remember A-Rod in 2012? He was left off the roster for the ALCS.
1: Who are we talking about?
5: So it's not like this is...
7: A-Rod? Yeah.
1: Yeah, we're talking about A-Rod. Yeah, that's Pete. You know.
7: Oh, I thought Pete was asking for more context on who A-Rod is.
1: No, I knew who we were talking about.
7: That's what I thought we were going for.
1: It was just A-Rod. A-Rod, I don't know.
7: I have bad news. Speaking of that voice, which is that's Pete's impression of our boss. We've gone 6 minutes over our break, so we're all going to be fired by this time tomorrow if I don't say this. Jerry Jones and Brian Schottenheimer both said different things. Jerry claiming that the defensive coordinator, Brian Parker, would move to the broadcast booth. Schottenheimer saying, nope, he's staying on the field. And the last thing you want to do as the head coach of the Cowboys is disagree with Jerry Jones. It's the beginning of the end for Brian Schottenheimer next on the Drake Toll Show.
8: Can Seattle steady the ship after losing 2 of 3? Will Sean Payton get Bo Nix back to tossing touchdowns? Seahawks, Broncos, Thursday Night Football from Mile High. Westwood One Sports.
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7: Morning. It is the Drake Toll Show. And I've made the case, you know, I never gave, and I told the world that we give Pete 90 seconds on Brian Schottenheimer's job yesterday. I never did it. But now we've really got, and we don't have to get into Brian Schottenheimer's job necessarily or hot seat or any of that. But now we have a disagreement between Schottenheimer and Jerry Jones. Get this. We have a disagreement between the head coach of the Dallas Cowboys and Jerry Jones. Have you heard that before? Stop me. Please. You can listen to the entirety of the Drake Toll Show, Westwood One Sports, the Westwood One Sports app, live on the Drake Toll Show YouTube channel, SiriusXM channel 260, or the Westwood One Sports app. And Pete, let me give you the first chapter in this mini book between Jerry Jones and Brian Schottenheimer. But first, I do need to read a text that we got, 310-840-4910. This one comes in from Texas that says, Addie is 100% correct. So just I need to give her flowers there really quickly. That's all. All right. Step one. We'll take
1: that's
7: you
1: it?
7: To the...
1: That's the text?
7: Yeah, that's it. That's the text.
1: Julie Bates?
7: Well,
5: you think Julie's up this early?
7: Nice, Pete. That's good. Step one of the case that I'm making here, and I don't have to play lawyer, Jerry Jones joined The Fan. And Jerry was kind of vague, but also when pressed on it, he was clear. Christian Parker, the Cowboys defensive coordinator, according to the GM, Jerry Jones, will move to the booth, from the field to the booth. Jerry, take it away.
28: Oh, I think you search for what we can do differently that would give us better results. That's the main emphasis that we would spend some, let's say, specific attention to areas. You'd look at such things. We're going to coach from the defense from not on the field but up above. Parker's going up above, and so you should be looking for ways to adjust and make changes to improve. That's the point of improving from the results we've had the last few weeks.
6: So, Jerry, that wasn't just an example. You're saying Christian Parker will be moving to the booth moving forward?
28: Correct.
7: Oh, correct. So now the GM is stepping in saying the defensive coordinator needs to move to the booth. So Brian Schottenheimer is...
1: By the way, Carly Ursay Lloyd is the problem. Continue.
7: Right. For context there, that is the Colts owner who people think's a little too hands-on. Jerry Jones is the owner who's moving personnel and assistant coaches from the field to the booth. But then Brian Schottenheimer, the head coach of the Cowboys, is asked, Brian, will Christian Parker actually move to the booth?
0: Yeah, no, none of those decisions have been finalized. You know, we've had great conversations, you know, throughout this whole process. You guys know last weekend was a busy weekend for us and, you know, of course, you know, spent hours with CP talking about different things and options and with Jerry and Steven going over the game and things we need to do in all three phases, quite honestly, to get better. So as we work through the week, we'll figure out what's best and we're going to do whatever we think gives us the best chance to win.
7: Uh-huh. Schottenheimer, he would go on to say, Schottenheimer, there's a good chance Christian is on the field. Christian Parker is our defensive coordinator. All defensive decisions will go through him.
1: Let's get a timeline real quick. I want to make sure, because I'm not saying you're wrong at all, but I want clarity. Was that Schottenheimer piece of sound we played last, was that statement made before the interview on The Fan?
7: Can I ask you this, Pete?
1: Yeah.
7: What is worse? If Jerry Jones made these comments and then Brian Schottenheimer pushed back, or if Schottenheimer was clear on Parker and then Jerry reversed course, what's worse?
1: That's why you're good. That's why you're good, pal. It's definitely worse if Jerry says it and then Brian is
7: bucking
1: the
7: system. Well, I got news for you, Pete Souza. Jerry Jones joined The Fan on Tuesday morning. Schottenheimer met with the media on Wednesday. So Jerry was clear.
1: Wow.
7: The move would be made, and the very next day, Brian Schottenheimer said, nope, that's
1: See,
7: not
1: I
7: the
1: apologize.
7: Case, actually.
1: I'm coming back from a football trip. I called a game Tuesday night at Jack State for ESPN. So I will tell you, I was not, I'm clearly not as in the loop time-wise.
7: Yeah.
1: So I'm taking this in real time. That's bad, dude.
7: Yes, this is even very bad, Pete.
1: This is even a bigger story, because I'm here prepared to tell you why I think it's great that Mike Pettine is now a part of the Cowboys staff, because we hadn't gotten a chance to really get to that, and now we're ramping up towards game day, and we can really sink our teeth into that, right, and talk about it. Wow.
7: Yeah.
1: That's bad, man. That's bad. And,
7: yeah.
1: And I would say, if anything, good for Schottenheimer, because we live in a world, especially with the Cowboys, where
7: I'm trying not to get fired. That's good for Brian Schottenheimer.
1: No, look, Jerry... Yeah, you know, sometimes I think the Cowboys organization gets a bad reputation, and it comes at the hands of, okay, whoever the head coach is going to be will be Jerry's puppet. And look no further than the two guys that had real strong personalities were shown the door, regardless of the level of success. Talking about Jimmy Johnson and Parcells. Outside of that, sure, you've had good coaches, but we always knew exactly who was in charge. Schottenheimer, to his credit, at least this is what it looks like at face value, is saying, hey, if I'm going down, I'm going down on my terms, right? If this ship is sinking, it's going to sink on my terms. Now, I can give you some backstory on the Pettine thing, because that is not like some kind of coup. You know, the Cowboys and Brian Schottenheimer basically had offered Mike Pettine a job. Hey, anytime you want to join us, we want you on staff. Christian Parker is like a product of the Mike Pettine coaching tree. Like, those two were together for a long time, and then Pettine and Schottenheimer were together at the Jets. And so, like, there is a lot of connective tissue between these guys. So it's not like Jerry Jones was like, here's somebody that's going to be the adult in the room. So that's not what's happening there. But to your point, for the GM, and let's just forget about Jerry, for the GM to say, this is how I envision this happening, that's not his job. The general manager oversees personnel. He does not oversee the game day operation. Unless, of course, you get a weird situation like this where he just says, I'm going to do what I want.
7: Where he also owns the team.
1: Yeah, yeah. But I don't... And can I make my point about why Mike Pettine is important and why all this is going down?
7: Yeah, can I put a small pin in that for a
1: Absolutely.
7: Second? Absolutely. And use that as a tease. We have Myron in Dallas with thoughts on this whole deal. Myron, give me your take. Jerry Jones versus
1: Myron
7: Brian Schottenheimer
1: with the siren?
7: Here. Schottenheimer in the wrong?
28: Yes, he is. I mean, you laid it out. He heard that press conference that Jerry gave.
7: Right.
28: Now, for whatever reason, he went against it.
2: I don't know, but I'm going to contribute that to what I've told you guys before. He's still learning how to be a head kind coach, head coach. But I want to just take a moment to go back to the baseball. Addie hit it right on the head. You guys didn't give enough. First of all, you're not giving enough credit to Milwaukee. That's a good baseball.
1: That's a good point. Yep. That's a great point. That's a great point. Good.
2: Okay, you guys are looking at it like, okay, they're playing some slouches. No. The second thing is she touched on the analytics. Think about all the analytics that pitchers can get on an individual player at the plate. That all involves there. Oh, if he's too far back, you can get this by. If he's too close, you can do this. And I think that's playing not only a part on Shohei, but on a lot of the other Dodger players as well. But now to get back to Jerry, I'm going to be honest with you. I love the fact that Jerry is saying that because it means that he's really, really involved. Because if you look at it from the standpoint, we got the talent. Now it's about the coaches getting the maximum out of that talent. And so when you bring in the guy that the protege for CP, when you bring him in, that's going to help him learn how to call plays. Because you can be a communicator and all of that stuff there, but if you don't know how to call defensive plays, that's a learning curve. And I think that's some of the things that Christian Parker is going through, and I think that's something that Shoddy is, and I think that this is going to make a move for Jerry go, you know what? Okay, I'm going to go ahead and bring in another offensive brain in here, whether you want to call him the offensive coordinator / assistant coach, but I think that's what we need on both sides of the football, somebody in there that knows how to call plays, and I'll leave it with that.
7: Myron, appreciate that phone call. And Pete, we're hitting a break again. I'm not going to do what we did in the first segment. Okay. Just 7 minutes over.
1: Thanks,
7: Here's
1: Myron.
7: What we're going to do. We're going to respond to Myron's phone call when we answer this question. Does the Dallas Cowboys adding a coach in the middle of the season make the Dallas Cowboys our biggest loser of the day? That's next on the Drake Toll Show.
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0: No one in human history, at least recorded human history, has ever uttered the words, "We like our defensive staff so much, we're going to add another coach in the middle of the season." So obviously something has either gone awry or is not up to snuff to the point that the Cowboys feel as though they need to add a new voice, a new face in the operation. You're listening to Westwood One Sports, the Westwood One Sports app. It is the Drake Toll Show, and Pete Souza co-hosting, Addie Bates producing, Laura Jimenez runs the board. Well, Mike Pettine steps in as a senior defensive assistant, was hired 3 days ago, and bang, immediately on staff. Mike Pettine's been around the National Football League, by the way, Pete. This is a legacy name, not a brand new up-and-comer. He's 60 years old, and he steps in with young Christian Parker, the defensive coordinator, to give some help. The same Pettine who has been with the Ravens, the Jets, the Bills, the Browns, the Seahawks, the Packers, the Bears, the Vikings, you name it. The same Pettine who had issues, by the way, with Brian Flores when they were coaching together with the Minnesota Vikings. That's where his name has come up in the news in the last couple of years. Now he's with the Dallas Cowboys. Former head coach of the Browns, by the way. Now he's with the Dallas Cowboys. And Pete, does this make the Dallas Cowboys our biggest loser of the day?
1: Yeah, it does. But it's almost like they become a winner as well, because I think this makes the defense better. But going into this situation, they're losers for having to make this decision. Look, you got injuries, right? Kobe Durant, Damarion Overshown, Malik Hooker, Revel, Joey Porter Jr. was sick last game. Okay, so you got that. That's all on the back end, really. And look at up front, man. Like, you got guys, Quinnen Williams, Rashawn Gary, Kenny Clark. Like, those guys are not playing well. They're just not playing well. And those were the guys that were supposed to come in and really improve your front and improve your run defense. Right now, the numbers, they're 25th in points per game, 31st in total yards per game. That's the bottom. Sacks, 30th. Takeaways, 30th. So they're one of the worst defenses in the league. Isaiah Stanbeck, who called the Cowboys preseason games and played in the NFL, won a Super Bowl yesterday, talking to him, he says, like, there is so much work that needs to be done. He was on Good Morning Football, too, yesterday. He hosts that Inside the 12 show with me sometimes. He was like, there is so much work to be done. Like, this defense is in very, very bad shape. Way worse than we thought. If you hold a microscope up to what's going on now in Dallas, this is a 9-1-1. Now, the Cowboys can fall back and say, hey, he had a standing opportunity to join our staff at any point in time. But the timing is beyond interesting. You know, there's one school of thought that says Pettine is so close to Christian Parker, he was seeing his guy, like, get murdered and struggling so much, he's like, let me right the ship. And then there's another, voice that says, hey, you know, Jerry said, you got to do this. We got to make this happen. You know, whatever we can, because this is not going well. Either way, dude, it's a disaster. And it's way worse than I thought it was going to be. And I think a lot of us did. Can it improve? Yeah, but the biggest problem is you just may not have the dudes. And that's what it's starting to look like. To me, this is your last-ditch effort to salvage this thing, because after this, you just suck, right? I mean, that's what we're getting to.
0: The pushback that I have for you may not have the dudes, you named five or six guys already on the defense that need no context. That the average NFL fan, but yeah, I've heard of that guy. Yeah, I know that guy plays defense. But the Cowboys have names on defense. That's what they worked to do in the offseason, was to build defensively.
1: Well, Sean Carey was brought in to generate sacks. They got five sacks as a team.
0: We've seen production out of these names in the National Football League before. Otherwise, we wouldn't know who they are. The Cowboys have just not been able to get that production out of them. So to your point, I think ultimately this move helps the Dallas Cowboys get better on defense. However, it's still not a good look optically and could go south. That's where it could go south, is he comes in and Christian Parker's like, whoa, whoa, whoa, whoa, whoa, I'm good. I was five games in trying to figure it out. Give me a hot second.
1: That, dude, that's a great point. And this pisses me off to, like, the nth degree about how we approach these games now, and how everything is just put in a microwave. Like, you got to do it now. This guy's in his first defensive coordinator job. He's five games in, and we're like, eject, eject. Like, yeah. That's not cool. That first of all, and that's an example as to why the Cowboys could become an organization for some of these coaches to stay away from, like the Raiders used to be at the tail end of Al Davis's tenure. It's like you don't want to go there because that not only is not like a safe place for you and it's not a winning culture anymore, but it could mess with your head. Like it could take your coaching acumen, like steps into the wrong direction. And that's dangerously close to what the Cowboys are becoming.

0: Buck recently agreed to a new 6-year deal worth $108 million, while Aikman has yet to receive an extension offer. Aikman's contract expires after this season. His future at ESPN remains uncertain. The disagreement eventually de-escalated, and the two went on to call the game without viewers noticing anything unusual. Is this on Buck, Aikman, or both of them for a pregame tiff? And not just a pregame tiff, but one big enough that front office sports takes it and runs.
1: Well, look, here's the deal. I actually know a little bit about this because I have people on that crew who I'm close to. And it's the guy I mentioned, Steve Ackles, is the producer on that crew. He hired me to do college football for ESPN like 4 or 5 years ago. But that's not a guy I talk to. But that's just context because I do have some skin in the game here.
0: Sure.
1: I can tell you this, like from a... I have been in a broadcast booth prior to a game where, first of all, it's performance anxiety. I don't care how long you've been doing it. It's a little. There's always a tiny bit of tension in the booth before a game. I don't care who you are. Okay. Second of all, this has been an elephant in the room. Those guys are best friends.
0: There is always tension in the booth. That's good. Whether it's producer or talent or spotter, there's somebody in there you're a little bit ticked at.
1: I had the spotter that I work with. He was talking to me like you seemed like you weren't in the best mood tonight. I was like, dude, I'm talking to executives from ESPN. I know they're going to be watching this game because it's a standalone Tuesday night game.
0: Yep.
1: And my spotter's one of my best friends. He's a guy from football at Richmond I played with. And I'm like, Matt, like, I'm not even thinking about, like, is Matt Davis, like, okay right now? I'm thinking about how am I going to open the show? How am I going to, you know, it's just, you're at work, right? And he and I laughed about it. He was breaking my stones, like, you're not that important. I was like, I know. But when you get to the Buck and Aikman thing, they're so close that I believe that there was tension because they hadn't talked about it. Now, apparently the report says that Buck and Aikman talked about it. Like Buck brought it up, right? He tried to break the tension and address it. And look, I don't necessarily dispute the report. I'm not saying it's not true. I'm saying that there's way more made of it than the reality is, right? I'm not saying they didn't have an argument.
0: That's good, Pete. That's really good.
1: Yeah, I'm not saying they didn't have an argument, but I'm saying, like, honestly, like, I watched that game, and you would have had no idea. They were actually, you could tell, it almost felt like they had a couple inside jokes going on. That, like, it was a wink to the audience, like, maybe you get this, maybe you don't. And they were, you could tell they were laughing and having a good time together. I think it is, look, man, it's big business. It's the fact is, there's one outlier here, and I can say this as an ESPN employee. Like, I don't have any knowledge on it, but I've heard a little bit about it. I don't want to totally dismiss that, but... You know, Troy Aikman is getting up there in years, okay? He is. And there is a thought that maybe Joe Buck has, like, a long-term vision of who Joe Buck is going to be. And to be tied to someone who is, you know, going into their 60s as an analyst, right, that's getting a little longer in the tooth. Like, maybe, you know, you've seen it with Jim Nance. How many different analysts has he had? You know what I mean? But Jim is always the guy that's there. So does Joe want to stay fresh? You know, like, hey, like, I love Troy, but, like, I'm not cutting my nose off to spite my face. Like, if you want to bring in the hot new girl, you know, and I mean that, like, midlife crisis guy, but if you want to bring in the hot new girl to infuse this whole thing with life, please, by all means. Like, so there's talk about that. I don't know that I believe that, but that's a rumor out there.
0: Yeah, I think in a situation like this where Joe Buck and Troy Aikman get into a tiff in the broadcast booth pregame, what it might show more than anything is their relationship and how deep that relationship is.
1: Yeah, I agree.
0: As I was thinking about, and Addy made a good point in our rundown of, you know, think about as two guys that are calling games in the booth every weekend, week, think about, you know, times you've been in this spot. At every time I can think of where the conversation just moved more tense than it was supposed to be, it's been with someone that I've worked with closely or admire in the industry or that I'm genuinely friends with. Like, we went out and had 17 beers together last night. Now we're calling a game with each other.
1: Yeah, I agree. And that's kind of, I trust me, dude, I've gotten into it with guys I've called games with, whether it was on me or on them. And I think the superpower is working through it. And getting better on the back end of
0: it. It's always the beauty that what calms it down, what's great, people are like, oh, you know, when you get to fight with your spouse, you sleep on it, and the next day you'll be all right. In the broadcast booth, it's the second you go live. Like, yeah. All right, cool, we're good.
1: Like, yeah, totally. You look at each other after the open. If the open goes well, you give each other a fist bump, and then we're off. It's got to be really bad that circumstance can't break you out of it.
0: That's 100%. 100%. Those are

0: biggest losers of the day. You know what? Exonerated. The jury, we're it's a hung jury. Joe Buck and Troy Aikman can be exonerated of our biggest losers of the day today. He's Pete Souza. Addie Bates produces. Laura Jimenez runs the board. And dead today, the Jameis Winston Giants experience? I don't know if this is going to be the answer for the rest of the season. I can give you more on that next, right here on the Drake Toll Show.
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0: Jameis Winston. Pete, I don't want to shy away from this. 3 weeks ago, you and I were on this show, 4 weeks ago now, and we're pretty clear that Jameis Winston was not the option for the Giants through the rest of 2026. Now, and I want to give us some reprieve here. It's not like Jameis Winston has been a great quarterback. I don't even know if Jameis Winston has been a good quarterback. Law of averages, he's 26th in the NFL in passing yards. He's 19th in touchdowns. His three interceptions this year are just middle of the pack. And his QBR is 20th. Jameis Winston, again, law of averages. You're either good, somewhere in the middle, or bad. And in this case, Winston is bad and maybe somewhere in the middle if I want to give him that much respite. But the Jameis Winston experience continues on with the New York Giants. The Jameis Winston experience is in our face, and the Giants lead the way in the NFC East. So maybe as we begin today's obituaries, we tell you dead today anything that is not the Jameis Winston experience. Here is Jameis Winston on the Jameis Winston experience.
20: My take on the Jameis Winston experience is that I am called to be the light of the world and the salt of the earth, right?
0: Yeah, Jameis. Not called to throw touchdown passes. Not called to run the ball well when the line breaks down, you got to scramble. But called to be the salt of the earth. I'll take it. Pete, is Jameis Winston the guy you roll with the rest of the year still?
21: Yeah. I think so. I think you kind of build and build and build. You make the playoffs. See if you can, you know, win a crazy game in the wild card round. And or maybe you win the division, right? It's the East. And you have a home game. And then you win that game, you're in the NFC Championship. I believe that you got to go with him at this point. I watched the whole second half of the Commanders game. He was making some really impressive throws in the driving rain. I mean, his timing was there. His management of the offense was there. Like, you know, the reason the Giants lost was because Cam Scataboo fumbled. Not because Jameis Winston did anything wrong. You know, not because there was any mismanagement of the clock on their end. Of course, that's like, yeah, that's what you're supposed to do. You know, you're supposed to pay the light bill. You're supposed to know how to manage a quarterback, manage an offense if you're a starting quarterback in the NFL. But he engineered a couple of really nice drives and had him in position to win that game. There's no reason to turn away from him right now. You'd like to see a little bit more pronounced production throwing the football. He's only got 805 yards throwing on the season. He needs to become a little bit more of a threat to open things up for that running game and guys like Cam Scataboo. But yeah, you gotta ride with him.
22: Skit, scat, scootadoo, flip flop, flea, everybody running to the coconut tree.
0: That is AI Jameis Winston. And
21: I'm going to my deathbed thinking that's real, by the way.
0: It's still so sad that's AI, because it would just make so much sense if it was real. And I don't like, you know, I'm not one of these people hawking AI here, but that's one of those instances where you're like, yep, AI, you got it right. It's one of those few instances where, like, you know what, AI, fine.
21: And they have, just to jump in real quick, because that is a funny point, the whole AI thing. But, you know, they have the Saints at home. That's probably 4-1-1. Then you got the Texans. I mean, that's a winnable game, you know?
0: Oh, Pete. Are we talking about the NFC East champion New York Giants?
21: Maybe. But here's something that's interesting. When the Giants, is this right? I got the Saints are favored by a point and a half on the road at the Giants.
0: All right.
21: That's crazy. The Giants are getting zero respect right now.
0: It is our obituaries on the Drake Toll Show, Westwood One Sports, and the Westwood One Sports app. And dead today, Harrison Meavis.
21: You guys are brutal.
0: All right. Hold on. Hear me out with this, Pete. We mentioned it yesterday briefly. Addie Bates collected all of the files. And it does turn out Harrison Meavis has had some alleged Snapchats, direct messages, text messages to ladies that have been leaked. Now, I want to make this a bigger
21: comment. Give me an example of one of them.
0: Oh. Okay.
21: Can you?
0: Yes. Here's a Snapchat of his face that says, I'd so F. Like four-letter F word. I'd so F. Like I'd want to lay with you in biblical terms is what he's saying. In another instance, he DMs allegedly a random girl and says, "Oof, Vandy." Assuming she goes to Vanderbilt, she responds, "Oof, kicker." Which he says, "Then I have the best job in the world," and she says, "You look like a left tackle." That's funny.
21: She knows football. I like this girl.
0: It's very obvious he has no game, no riz, as the kids say. Are we okay with Harrison Meavis's direct messages to the ladies being exposed after he got fired from his job?
21: I don't love the one I'd so F. I mean, that's kind of crazy.
0: You shouldn't say that. That's not a.
21: Yeah, that's not cool. So I don't like that. So. I don't like his messages being exposed, though. He's 24 years old. He's probably wasted sending drunk texts late at night. Like, that's between him and the woman, unless there's some kind of harassment. So, which I'd so F. Maybe could find its way into that category. But no, I don't. If we're being very honest here, like, no, that sucks for the guy. I feel bad.
0: Pete, I think you're forgetting that. I think you're forgetting he's fat. I don't know if you remember that.
21: Yeah, no, you guys are
0: portion,
21: awful with that. I mean, seriously.
0: Well,
1: Porky, Butterball, Double Wide, Willie the Whale.
0: Addie, thoughts on players' DMs getting leaked?
1: Yeah, that's an interesting one, especially because there's also some screenshots of him liking like a 17-year-old allegedly. So
0: there are alleged screenshots.
1: Harrison.
21: Bottom line.
1: Yeah, my sympathies are out the window as soon as that happens.
21: Clean it up, dude.
1: Like we were taught at a young age in our generation, anything can be posted online.
21: That's a good point.
0: That's a good point. I was in Mr. Maddox's 8th grade class when the police walked in and they were like, "All right, which one of you kids been doing the dirty stuff on Snapchat?"
21: No way.
0: There was always these. We got to talk once a year from the police or somebody who would come in and try to scare you straight and be like, "Which one of y'all are using this for nefarious purposes?"
1: What?
0: And then, you know, Joe Brown in the front row is like, "What did nefarious mean?" Like, what a lost cause for the Valonia Police Department.
21: I know. Those guys, like, they're just trying to get through the day and get home to their wives safely.
3: Porky, hog, fat ass, double wide, butterball, those sorts of things, right?
0: Yeah. But Mr. Maddox, the taekwondo teacher, he made sure to have those guys in there every few weeks to scare the kids straight. Dead today, Tingus Pingus. This is Kristaps Porzingis, affectionately known by his close friends by the nickname Tingus Pingus. He tweets yesterday, "I appreciate all the internet doctors trying to diagnose and help, but I'm in the best hands. Pete, I could give you a million guesses on what the rest of the tweet reads, and you would never get it." Because he continues, "So everyone can relax now. I don't have HIV or AIDS." So more clearly, dead today, Kristaps Porzingis is AIDS.
21: God, that's a terrible joke. It's clearly, I'm going to give him the benefit of the doubt and be like, "Dude, you didn't know the gravity of that. Like, I'm lost in translation, another country, language barrier."
0: Okay.
21: But that's terrible.
0: He hasn't seen Dallas Buyers Club. We did learn
21: that
0: today.
21: It's not funny.
0: Hasn't
1: but
0: seen
1: was
0: Dallas
1: it because
0: Buyers
1: did
0: Club.
1: People think he had AIDS?
21: Well, no, I'll tell you, Ad, there's been so much, like, and I know this just from my NBA stuff, Ad. You know, let me tell you something, Ad. From like, he has been, people have said he's had a drug problem, people have said he's an alcoholic, because he's had these, like, mystery ailments that have kept him on the shelf, whether he was with the Celtics or now present day, that there's always been chatter about what is up with this dude, you know? And so that's, I think, him being, like, more like, I'm sure there's more rumors out there.
0: So this is him tongue-in-cheek.
1: People were actually, like, tweeting out and saying, like, this is a huge sign of AIDS. Like, people thought his, like, ailments were because of AIDS.
0: Interesting.
21: Again, guys, we need to be careful with the interweb here. I mean, who's tweeting out, Addy? Like,
1: well,
21: you know,
1: idiots.
21: Yes, exactly.
0: Of the day, yeah. Good. There are your obituaries. That's who is dead today. We've eulogized them. It is Westwood One Sports, the Westwood One Sports app. It's time for the quickie top five headlines at all sports. Addy Bates reads them. Drake told Pete Sousa respond. I believe I'm going first today.
21: Yes.
1: All right, here you go. Okay. Bauer's epic home run rocks Dodgers, helps move Brewers one win away from the World Series.
0: Oh, this makes me nervous. And it makes me nervous because I'm really excited for the Brewers. And I'm really excited for their manager, Pat Murphy. And because of how much better the National League is than the American League this year, it's not one of those, oh, the Diamondbacks snuck into the World Series. No, this is one of those formidable opponents where you know that the Milwaukee Brewers will win the World Series if they can take one more game against the Dodgers. The thing is, can they take one more game against the Dodgers? It would be the total MLB. It would be a dream, a fever dream for MLB to see the Dodgers rally and win four straight. Now, it doesn't happen. It's almost impossible. It's as close as you can get to impossible in sports. But baseball is that finicky thing. Baseball is that unpredictable, silly little finicky thing, and maybe Shohei Ohtani does fight through the injury and has 16 injections and hits 15 home runs the next four games, and the Dodgers rally. That, again, viewership standpoint, storyline standpoint, that is a dream. The large market team comes back and wins for Major League Baseball. My hope is, after the Brewers won last night, they just close out the series, go win the World Series, because that is an even better story. The underdog winning is an even better story to me.
21: By the way, the Ohtani thing, like, we all want drugs out of sports, but, like, hey, back in the day, you could have a fistful of greenies if you're Shohei Ohtani, and you're back out there, you're probably hitting 400 in the series. Things have changed. Greenies being the old form of speed that everybody used to take. Go ahead. That's a fact. That's a fact. Like, 80s, 70s, know, into the 90s. Yeah, those balls were like grapefruits to those guys. Go ahead.
1: Here's your next headline.
5: Thank you, President Trump.
1: Wide receiver Harrison will make debut for Texans on Sunday in London.
21: Look, man, it's crazy, but we get reminded. I can't believe how bad the Arizona Cardinals franchise still is. And not in the minds of people like us. I'm talking about guys inside locker rooms. You know, the moment he got traded, you didn't have to go searching far and wide to find comments from either current players or former players that, like, man, he basically just got up out of the mud and is now in a place where he can win. Like, when you get drafted by the Cardinals, you are basically in Siberia as far as NFL production is concerned. And once again, it proves true. I mean, even though he's with Drake's boy, Jacoby Brissett, who we all know gives every wide receiver all the opportunities in the world to be their best self, I think he's probably in a better situation moving on. With the Texans. And boy, the Texans, I guess they're in a better situation, because I was just looking at the Giants-New Orleans spread this weekend. New Orleans is favored by 1.5. And then you look a week forward, they had that spread. The Texans are favored by 7 next week at home against the Giants. Hmm. So maybe that's a bump already from the little Marvin Harrison. Isn't that crazy?
0: 7.
21: Yeah, it's crazy.
1: Greenies, speed, a bump. Golly. Here's your next headline.
0: Addy said the word AIDS, and we got real finicky real fast. But Pete's over here.
21: That's the new term now in sports. Let's get weird. Yeah, let's get weird and do it.
0: Dropping as many terms as possible for speed. It's like, all right, cool. That's fine.
21: Let's get weird, guys.
1: Here's your next headline. By the way, this game today was moved up to 1 o'clock in fear of like, you know, weather concerns. So the Guardians are going to start Workhorse Williams in game 3 versus the Rays, and they're starting Griffin Jack.
0: Of course, this game was moved up to 1 o'clock. Of course it was. On a Thursday, October 15th, the Rays and the Guardians. This is one of those games that, which here's what stinks, because as a Rangers fan, I brought this up a few times, everyone diluted the Rangers World Series win. Addy was so disappointed when no one watched the Rangers win the World Series. Everyone diluted it, kind of made fun of it, Rangers Diamondbacks, because it's just the most July 8th, Tuesday night, $18 matchup ever. It's so sad that Cleveland, which is a great baseball city, Tampa's not a great baseball city, Cleveland is, that when the series moves, they don't get a primetime slot. They get a 1 p.m. Just, I don't know, you guys go out there and have fun.
1: Well, it's just, because of the weather. They're the idiots for not having a closed, retractable roof.
0: Oh, closed, retractable roof. I hate the closed, retractable roof.
1: I'm just saying, you want a primetime spot, you gotta have a retractable roof.
0: Daikin Park lacks personality. Globe Life lacks personality.
1: Well, Globe Life just stole Daikin Park's model, but whatever.
0: American Family Field has personality. That's where the Brewers play, except it's an open-air concept, so there's a roof, but the outfield is just wide open. So if it rains sideways, you're soaked. Brutal. But it does have some personality to it. It's kind of old. I don't know. I like the outdoor baseball stadiums. I'm fine with this in Cleveland. I just move the game to tomorrow. I don't know why we have to squeeze the postseason in so... Like, why do we have to do everything, like, play games the next day? I don't like it. I'm sorry. I like my baseball season to be 11 months long. My bad.
21: Yeah, well, I'm with you, Drake. There is a lot of times where I feel like common sense, be damned, we make a decision, but I don't think this is one of those. I mean,
0: 1 o'clock in the postseason.
21: Well, they're
0: just
21: trying to
0: sucks.
21: Avoid a terrible storm, so they don't. You know, you don't start a game, and then all this. I mean, that's the worst. I remember that when the Phillies won the World Series against the Rays, when we had to stop like a game in the eighth inning and pick it up the next day. Yeah, Phils. You know, like Jason Kelce over here.
1: I know.
5: Pete's
1: actually on the field. He's on the field. He's our second baseman.
21: Here's
1: your next headline. Rams Jackson has suspension cut to one game following an appeal.
21: Nice job by the players union. I thought 2 games was probably a little extreme for that. It was 100% a boneheaded move, but it is nice to know that even in the NFL, there is some sort of due process, right? Like, the players need to have a voice, and they need a union, and I appreciated when I saw that. Like, yeah, that makes sense, and that's good, because a lot of times, and we're going to see this more, Addy, with your sport coming up, I mean, people are talking more and more about the lockout, potentially, that would take place, I guess, December 1st or whatever the exact date is in Major League Baseball, and, more often than not, I find myself pulling for the players, because... I just think ownership management, it's just so much. That's such a dark.
0: If an owner punches a fan, they get a game suspension. I don't know. They get a $500,000 fine. Let the player off the hook, man.
21: I just think one game is fine, and I always appreciate a good players union pushing back against the man.
1: Drake, here's your final headline. Joe Espada is not returning as the Astros manager after winning the AL West.
0: Winning the AL West is like being king of the orphans. It's like, congrats, you are king, but like, what are we going to unlock with this? And look, that's me as a big supporter of that community, saying congratulations on being king. Joe Espada as the manager of the Astros winning the AL West. What shouldn't get credit for winning the AL West? No one should. 81-81, is that right, or 82-80?
1: 81-81.
0: No! It was a disaster of a year for the AL West, and I think that they fired their GM in what? June?
1: No, they fired him in like August, September.
0: Oh.
1: I do want to say to orphans out there, the views of Drake Toll do not reflect the views of the rest of the show.
0: Whoa, why can't you be king of the orphans?
21: Dude, I've gotten in big trouble talking about orphans, so I ain't going there.
0: Oh my goodness.
1: What the?
21: I have, yeah. Long story for another.
0: Do you want to unpack? Good. We'll get to that one later.
21: We don't have time.
0: Of course. Thanks, Pete.
21: You want me to tell the story?
0: Yeah, a little bit.
21: Okay. When I was like my third year calling games with ESPN, I worked at a local TV station in Waco while I was doing this. While I was in Waco, I started up a foster care series, Addy. Listen to this story. I started up a series to get children adopted. Like, and it was successful. I would take a foster child, work with CPS and the station, feature them on the news, and hopefully get them adopted. Got many kids adopted. I'm doing Kentucky, Western Kentucky, second game of the season in 2023. Kind of a bigger game, SEC Network. There's a player who's now on the Bills, Ray Davis. Ray Davis, his story was that he was in foster care for a very long time, and was able to persevere. Ended up with a family, and a traditional family, and they helped him propel
0: this
21: to success.
0: This is all going really well, Pete.
21: They helped him to propel to success at Kentucky. It's an amazing story. So during the game, in my infinite wisdom as a play-by-play guy, I kind of crowbar that story in there, and it gets like it comes out like in a clumsy fashion. So somebody clips it, and I'm on the air going, there's Ray Davis. 9 months ago, he was in the transfer portal, and everybody wanted him. 9 years ago, he was in foster care, and nobody wanted him, right? So that's what the kid said. And I later gave attribution and everything about the story. So we finished the game. We're out at this really nice steakhouse in Cincinnati. It's me, Taquillo Spikes. We're like toasting. Great game. Oh. All of a sudden, my phone, people are like, we are coming for you, dude.
0: It did go viral. I forgot about this. It went viral.
21: Yeah, you sent me a nice message, Drake. I was in the cross. I mean, New York Post, Huffington Post, all that stuff. And they put this dopey picture of me up, like, look at this ass. He said this. And I was like, but that's not what I meant. And lucky for me, people give media critics a hard time. Andrew Marchand found out the bones of the story and was like, no, everybody, the internet got it wrong. This guy has foster care stories. He was trying to tell a nice story, and it was taken out of context. But I learned a lesson. Like, some stuff is more 60 minutes than it is Saturday afternoon.
0: That's good, Pete. Very good stuff. Bananas Foster is the organization I work closest with, by the way. So there is. I apologize.
21: And by the way, Drake is right and I'm right. Seriously, look into adoption. It's so easy to get licensed. It's so easy to get licensed. And if you get licensed, I'm telling you, you could foster a kid for a little bit. And then ultimately, you may want to end up taking the kid on full time.
0: Yeah, that's a good addendum, Pete. Thank you again. Yep, yeah. Jesse Cole and Emily Cole.
21: My
0: bosses with the Bananas. Yeah, foster parents.
21: There you go.
0: It's
21: an amazing. It's an amazing calling.
0: Sorry, Joe Espada. Congrats on the AL West thing. Sorry you got fired. When we come back, the return of the quarterbacks. Is Lamar Jackson going to play this week against the Browns, or do the Browns suck so bad that he doesn't have to play? Well, actually, the Browns are kind of good now, so who do it? Will Lamar Jackson play this week? That's next on the Drake Toll Show.
5: Jacksonville got a miracle win last week. Can they make it 2-for-2 across the pond? It's Jaguars and Texans from London. Sunday morning at 9:15 Eastern. Westwood One Sports.
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0: Yeah, you know, today is it's beautiful, man. The sun is shining, you know, the birds are chirping.
1: It's a beautiful morning.
2: So the question would be, with the Ravens planning to bring Lamar Jackson back this week, having a realistic chance to play against the Browns at the Browns, are the Browns still bad enough that you don't need it? Because the Ravens did just win against the Falcons with Tyler Huntley at quarterback. Could you use another week with Tyler Huntley? So it's twofold here, Pete. On the first side, on one hand, are the Browns bad enough that the Ravens can use another week of Tyler Huntley to allow Lamar Jackson to rest? And then, and I guess by virtue of that question, would it be the opposite? On the other hand, are the Browns good enough that the Baltimore Ravens know they need Lamar Jackson to have their best shot at winning the football game this weekend and bringing him back without an added week of rest? Good morning, Pete.
3: Good morning, Drake. I would say that Tyler Huntley, the way that he played the other night, and the way that he manages that offense, I have no issue if he starts again.
2: Right.
3: I really don't. And I think that there's no reason at this phase in his career to, not that Lamar Jackson is getting old, but the way he plays the game, I think if you have any reservations about putting him out there as far as his safety is concerned, I don't even think it's about the opponent, and I think that that's what a lot of these coaches drill down into, right? Like, it's about us. It's about our process. It's about our team. And so I think they'll do what's best for Lamar Jackson, regardless of the opponent. I think you weigh what time of year it is, right? And it's the middle of October, because that's your calendar, too. And I think that you see, okay, it's the middle of October. I think we can go with Tyler Huntley again. Coming off a win, and this is a guy, too, that
2: knows
3: this.
2: What do you mean middle of October? Can you unpack that for me?
3: Sure, Drake. It's not a playoff game. And you have plenty of time to go as far as the season being long, right, that you want Lamar Jackson healthy for all of it. And especially when, you know, everything is on the line. This, of course, appears to be a playoff team again. So I think you want Lamar healthy, and Tyler Huntley is a specific example too of someone who knows the system, knows the team very well. Clearly, his management of that offense on Sunday night was terrific, especially when it counted. We talked about it Monday. Two game-winning drives, long game-winning drives that not only won the Ravens or scored points for the Ravens, but kept the Falcons' offense off the field and totally discombobulated them. Like, they got something going with Tyler Huntley. I would not rush it with Lamar Jackson.
2: Right, but when I don't mind that the Rams are losing right now as they prepare to try to get to full strength by the middle of the season, that's when the whole it's October thing doesn't apply as much. But the Ravens, it's October, right, Pete? It's October. Come on, it's October.
3: I still don't understand where you get this, like, hey, we're just going to flip a switch and everything's going to be fine. You do it with the Rams, too, and you're doing it with the Ravens. I think you have an idea that there are certain, like, you know, organizations in the NFL who are elite that can just like, hey, yeah, it's okay, it's November.
2: I think the Rams.
3: Come on, let's go, guys. Let's start playing. That's not how it works. You know that.
2: The Rams can get away with it, and the Rams probably will get away with it. That's me pulling us off on a tangent here, but Lamar Jackson with an opportunity to possibly play this week for the Baltimore Ravens against the Cleveland Browns. The Ravens are 4-1 this season, 3-0 in true road games playing at Cleveland. The Browns are 3-2. They're 2-0 at home this season. Something's got to give with Deshaun Watson at starting quarterback. Browns, Ravens up. By the way, Cleveland, they won 3 in a row, but lost at the Jets on Sunday. And so they're the concern for them. And the Jets are 2-3. Their wins are the Browns and the Titans. But the Jets have shown signs of life this year. We haven't talked much about New York, and I'm not sure we will. But the Browns are fine. The Ravens are still, in my opinion, Super Bowl contenders. Before we move on, any pushback on that? Ravens as Super Bowl contenders?
3: No, especially, and that's partially like to what I'm saying. Like,
2: yeah.
3: You know, their ability to win with Tyler Huntley against a good Falcons team on the road, and the way that they won, how they came back, and they showed such poise. That, to me, is a team that you could see go deep into the playoffs. It truly is. And we know that they have the horses, particularly the thoroughbred in Lamar Jackson. And, look, we're 2 years ago from the Ravens being a couple plays away from the Super Bowl. So I would be very interested to see with the new coach, right, Jesse Minter, a new look, a little bit of a refresher. This team gets into the playoffs. Be interesting. That is a team to watch.
2: Let's do this. The Falcons, Michael Penix Jr., you'll remember that he exited last week's game against the Baltimore Ravens, and when he exited, it was Tua Tagovailoa in overtime, throwing an interception that doomed the game for Atlanta. And if you're a Falcons fan, you've been following this very closely the entire week, hoping, praying, having a seance in order to get Michael Penix Jr. back on the football field, because Tua Tagovailoa is not going to get it done. Here's just how bad Tua Tagovailoa has been. Before we give you an update on whether or not Michael Penix Jr. will play this weekend, as Marlon Humphrey, the Ravens cornerback, was pretty clear that the Ravens knew they were getting an interception to close that game out once Tua entered the game.
4: Look, I'll be, you know, Bama brother Tua. It's my Bama bro, man. You know, I don't, you know what I'm saying? You know, that'll be.
5: Yeah.
4: But when we was about to get on that field and we looked across, really, I didn't really look. I looked across, but I didn't really like. Kyle was like, two in the game. So, like, he knew he was going to get a pick. He literally was like, oh, he better throw me one. Like, he was so excited. It was the most excited I've probably seen Kyle. Hey, two in the game, two in the game. Like, I'm like, fam. I don't know if he knew something. I did know, but boy, he basically knew he was going to get a pick.
2: Good thing, Falcons fans, the plan is for Michael Penix Jr. to start versus the Bears on Sunday. Kevin Stefanski said, as long as there are no setbacks, Michael Penix Jr. is on track to do so. Pete, as it pertains to Marlon Humphrey, the Ravens corner here, saying that Kyle Hamilton and company knew they would get an interception against Tua Tagovailoa. Another loss for Tua Tagovailoa.
3: Dude, that is some of the best sound you will hear this season. Like a former college teammate of someone who knows their game a little bit and knows just how bad they are now from seeing the whole picture. And the way that we talked about Kyle Hamilton on Monday, he legit just mind gamed Tua into that interception. It was a total bait and switch. You know, he let Tua think that guy was open. And then the moment Tua threw the ball, it was like he threw it to Kyle Hamilton. And that is not a good look for the state of affairs for Tua. Every time, and I'm not saying like he played atrocious, like he had a couple darts. He was actually moving the offense a little bit, but that's close to a bottom for Tua when you consider that that was a former teammate of his that said that. I mean, that is like real bad. Like it's like an unspoken understanding for players around the league, particularly defenders, that this guy sucks. And when he comes into the game, he's about to hand out a gift like a department store Santa Claus. Bad news, dude. Bad news.
2: Yeah, that is what Tua Tagovailoa has done yet again, and Michael Penix Jr. will be back. That's the hope. Again, the hope, and he's on track to be back to start on Sunday against the Bears for the Falcons. It is Westwood One Sports and the Westwood One Sports app. We're brought to you today by Progressive Commercial Insurance, protecting small businesses with affordable coverage options. 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You know, Pete, the last quarterback that I'm wondering about is Chicago Bears quarterback Caleb Williams, because Tyson Bagent has been out there and Case Keenum has been out there. And the latest on Williams is he is also on track to start this week for the Bears when they play the Atlanta Falcons. The latest from this from Yahoo Sports says that he should return in week 6 against Atlanta after his return to practice has been successful. We will see Caleb Williams back out there. The Bears have been just fine without him. Not to say they don't want him, right? But they have been fine without him, which says a lot about Ben Johnson and a lot about that franchise. With Williams back, I think what we see in the next few weeks, and I mean this, we can talk about it, we can unpack this as the week goes on, I think we see the Bears once again prove to be a true contender in the NFC with Caleb Williams.
3: I totally agree, and I think that this was one of those deals where you know what you're doing if you're the Bears organization and Ben Johnson. You just kind of hang in there. You filter out the noise from fans and people, you know, talking smack about, oh, how bad was this injury or what's he doing? The guy's not like, he doesn't have grit. Like, that's all nonsense. Anybody that's had a hamstring injury knows that, like, those things can last forever. And the only thing that's a remedy is rest. So That's exactly what Caleb needed to do. Caleb, like he's my buddy. That's exactly Caleb Williams needed to do was sit out, and he's ready to come back. The only indictment I'll make on the Bears is that Case Keenum should have started the entire time.
2: Not Bajent, yep.
3: No, I think the Tyson Bajent thing reminds me of like when the Buffalo Bills and their front office became obsessed with Rob Johnson, and they benched Doug Flutie in favor of Rob Johnson when Doug Flutie was clearly the better quarterback on that team. But, ooh, let's see. We've got to unwrap this new toy. Everybody loves Tyson Bajent. Like, give me a break. We just saw Case Keenum get surgical on Monday Night Football. Like, the guy's rolling. Keep him going. But I digress. I hate that saying, too. It's going to be nice to see Caleb Williams come back.
2: Pete, disasters can happen at any moment. 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Cam Ward in Tennessee. Is it time to make a change at quarterback for the Titans? The answer might be yes. Next on the Drake Toll Show.
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2: Pete, you have been a defender of Cam Ward, the starting quarterback for the Tennessee Titans. And I appreciate that. Not necessarily defending his play, but defending his press conferences, because he's been iterated. And there have been questions that have risen out of this of whether or not reporters are just kind of piling it on. If they're asking questions to ask legitimate questions and learn about the franchise and learn about the quarterback Cam Ward, or if they're just asking questions for the next poppy soundbite or to trap the guy. And I want your takeaway, all right?
3: Right now?
2: Well, yeah, on the following.
3: Go ahead. Yeah.
2: I'm going to give you a reporter and Cam Ward, and I want you to name between the two who is our idiot of the day.
3: This is fun.
23: Idiot
3: okay.
23: of the day.
2: All right, here's Cam Ward in another interaction with reporters at the podium.
24: It's not going to be easy. We're in the NFL. We're the 1% for a reason, but I mean, I think it'd be different if we executed plays. If I executed plays at a high level, then everyone, you know, in the building executed at a high level. So we're all in this together. But I think when they drafted me, it was one of the best days ever. I get to go to an organization that didn't have, you know, the wins, the championships that everybody have, and you know, I get to be a part of it, you know, when we get a chance to turn it around.
2: And so this was in response to a reporter asking if being the number one overall pick is harder than you expected, which again, it's just I don't know if that question is meant to get a good answer out of him or to get just a rise out of him. Is that a fair question? And is Cam Ward's answer fair, or is Ward once again being arrogant?
3: It's a fair job. It's a fair question, but it's almost like, remember what we heard Jim Harbaugh say? That feels like more of an insult than a question, but okay. And then he answered it. That's kind of what that felt like. But look, these guys, journalists have a job to do. Guys that cover the team have a job to do. Like, if you're Cam Ward, you got to be a big guy like he did and stand up there and answer that question. Like, and I think he was fine. I don't think anybody is to blame in that situation, and I'm not trying to find an out. That's just truly what I believe. Now, to answer your question about Cam Ward, I mean, or to give a thought on Cam Ward, this is going really bad in Tennessee, and I almost think like it's. Excuse me.
2: Bless you.
3: I almost feel as though, thank you. I almost feel as though he will be better served at a different organization in a few years. That this is starting to look like it's something that can't be salvaged. In
2: like
3: Tennessee.
2: JJ McCarthy?
3: JJ McCarthy, Sam Darnold. You know, like it's just like you may need a different place to go play football. You know, just Jim Plunkett. I mean, you can go all the way back then. He won a Heisman Trophy, came into the league with the Patriots, was terrible, was the number one pick, and then he found his way onto the Raiders and won two Super Bowls. Like, there is scenarios that have happened like that, and Cam Ward, his best case scenario is getting out of Tennessee at this point and finding success somewhere else. That's what it looks like right now.
2: Ward is 24th in the NFL in passing yards, 25th in touchdowns, 26th in QBR.
3: And by the way, Drake, this is an instance where the numbers don't tell the story. Watch Cam Ward for an entire game. He looks horrible. He just looks
2: terrible. Well,
3: the
2: numbers are horrible. He's a bad quarterback, Pete. Yeah. The numbers aren't good.
3: Exactly. But that's what I'm saying. It's worse than that.
2: Yeah, somehow when you watch it, it's worse.
3: Yes, somehow. That's the word.
2: So sadly, in need of a change of scenery, Cam Ward can be our idiot of the day today. That's where we'll land. The reporters, lay off. Lay off. Don't beat the guy while he's down. Idiot of the day. Hold on. That's weird. I'm reading this. Addy built our idiots of the day today. It says Drake Toll.
3: Pete, good.
2: We're going to have you decide again if I'm the idiot of the day or if Stephen A. Smith is the idiot of the day. And considering you work for both ESPN and Westwood One Sports, yes. This really is a Sophie's choice. Here is Stephen A. Smith on Jaden Daniels. Thanks. On Jaden Daniels, the Commanders quarterback, who probably cost Dan Quinn his job in this whole Micah Parsons situation.
0: I am sick and tired of people in the media thinking that people, that athletes don't have a right to speak their mind. They do. If we can talk about a sport we never played, particularly on that level, how the hell are we going to sit up there with a straight face and look at them who are actually playing the sport and tell them they should be quiet? We can talk about teammates and calling out your teammates or lack of decorum or anything like that. We can talk about those things. But at the end of the day, he ain't a member of the Washington Commanders. He doesn't owe Jaden Daniels anything.
2: Right. So, I mean, my pushback, not to sway you here too much, Pete, but my pushback would be that Micah Parsons, who said on his podcast that Jaden Daniels cost Dan Quinn his job, Parsons isn't a member of the Commanders and doesn't have

0: Mike is just dumb enough to be that transparent. And I do believe that's what he thinks. And I do believe there's probably some truth to that, that ultimately Dan Quinn will lose his job and it will come down to the abomination of clock management we saw at the end of that Giants game. But I love Drake Toll, so I always want to like give him the benefit of the doubt. The one thing I'll say about Stephen A. is that since he made the comment on ESPN about Lane Johnson, and it seemed like, you know, it didn't seem like it, that was a total foul ball, he made the apology. I listened to his show yesterday. I was driving out to the Big 12 show at the PGA here in North Texas to film, and he was doing a whole thing about women's rights and. You know, he told the Tyreek Hill story, and it was good. It was very, very, like, he was very on the side of females and female empowerment, and now he's doing this, player empowerment. It's like, this is a little bit of like a mea culpa from Stephen A. over the past week or so about this. He definitely knows what he's doing. I'll put it that way.
1: I'm looking at you, my brother, and I say this affectionately. You might be one of the dumbest folks on the planet Earth.
2: He's good, man. I've never not liked it. Like, I know people complain about Stephen A. And they all yell and all, but it's entertaining and people watch it.
0: And he works his ass off
2: a lot, and he's a grinder. So I'll take it. Yeah. All right. So we both disagree on this. I mean, I'm a little more anti-player podcast and just exposing the dirty laundry or putting other franchises down. I don't love it. Stephen A. Smith's on board with it. But let's keep it in the realm of the Jaden Daniels situation with him on this whole not spiking the ball. Is it Dan Quinn's fault? Is it Jaden Daniels' fault? Here is the Hall of Famer Drew Brees speaking on Jaden Daniels as being the man who's at fault for the blunder.
3: So honestly, it's unforgivable. But the part of it that really bugs me is the fact that it didn't seem like anybody on the field had any awareness as to what was going on, the situation, the clock, anything. And to be honest with you, that's on the quarterback. Quarterback's gotta get everybody going and make them aware.
2: Pete, on a week where you've been pretty clear that this is the week of overreactions, whether it's players, coaches, that we're really coming down hard on guys who in split-second situations are making poor decisions. And there were a lot of them this week in the NFL, dating back to Thursday night. Unforgivable? Is that the right word to use for what Jaden Daniels did on Sunday?
0: Well, I think what he was saying was, to be clear, Drew Brees was kind of spreading the blame around the rest of the offense, too. You probably could use a better word as for unforgivable, but I would use a term. There's a lot of blame to go around. Like because he was right. You didn't see, even the other night I was calling that game for ESPN, and there was a field goal attempt at the end of the game, and they didn't have the proper alignment or the proper personnel in the field, and there were like four guys on FIU's offense or field goal team, like, get on the field. Like, they were losing their minds. That Commanders team, everybody was just like, doo-doop, doo-doop, doo-doop, doo-doop. It was like, nobody was like, rushing, you know. I think there was a moment in between those two plays where you would have liked to see more urgency or see somebody be a little bit more of a leader. But that's what your quarterback's supposed to do. Didn't happen.
2: No, Daniels was at fault in my mind. I mean, you train your entire life. You start, I remember vividly, my first year of tackle football was third grade. I was 8 years old. What do you learn? You learn how to clock it, Pete. You learn how to spike the football, the quarterback. You got clocks running down. You got to figure it out.
0: We've all played enough Madden, too. It's crazy. Yeah, it sounds dumb, but like, honestly, that's a part of it.
2: Oh, yes. It's a great point. It's sad, but it's a great point.
0: It is.
2: You know in Madden when the clock's at 8 seconds, what you can do. You're like, all right, eight seconds.
0: And my stepson plays Call of Duty. I'm not sending him to Iraq tomorrow, but he understands a little bit more about warfare from playing that game. That's all I'm saying.
1: What?
2: Yeah, it's like 8 seconds. I can do a slant. Yeah. I got a slant here, another eight yards, and then I call a timeout super fast. Got to get the ball out. This is good. We're comparing the NFL to Madden. Not bad, Pete. We've got a hell of a show going today. It is Westwood
0: One
2: Sports.
0: A little bit.
2: The Westwood One Sports app. We're giving you our idiots of the day. There you go. He is Pete Souza, ESPN play-by-play co-hosting. Addie Bates produces. Laura Jimenez runs the board. And should we have included Dave Roberts, the Dodgers manager, in our idiot of the day? The Dodgers are down 3-0 against the Brewers, and it's all his fault. Next on the Drake Toll Show.
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1: the five, touchdown.
0: The catch,
2: and there's the throw, it's a touchdown.
0: And the fog bowl,
3: it's going to be a sloppy day out there.
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7: Westwood One presents Today in Women's Sports. The U.S. soccer team played a pair of friendlies on their home soil against Spain. The Americans dropped the first match on Saturday, and then on Tuesday in Pennsylvania, they were trailing 2-0 at halftime. Ashley Sanchez found the back of the net to bring the U.S. within one, and then in the 86th minute, another star scored the equalizer.
8: Cooper on her right foot, right outside the penalty spot, out in front, and Swanson will look for the corner!
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7: Mark Rogondino and Saskia Weber here on Westwood One with the call as Mallory Swanson helped the Americans earn a 2-2 draw. Swanson's appearance in Saturday's match was her first international cap in 710 days. The goal on Tuesday was her first for the U.S. since the game-winning score in the 2024 Olympic gold medal match. With Today in Women's Sports, I'm Jody Jackson on Westwood One.
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31: 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It's 97.5, the KSL Sports Zone. Welcome in on a Thursday morning. The Dodgers are almost done. Beaten again. Milwaukee's up 3-0. Bullpen sunk them in game two, so they stick with the starter in game three, and that blows up on them in the seventh inning. The fates are conspiring. The Dodgers are almost done. And so is RSL. Five games left in the season. They had the lead. They gave up a goal. 90+4. Minute and a half left in the game. And so it finishes 1-1. They get 1 point. Split the points with San Jose. Not good enough. They're chasing the last playoff berth. We'll get to all of that coming up. We got to get to college football now. Riley Jensen joining PK and I to talk about the BYU Notre Dame game. Here's Riley.
32: What's going on, guys? Is there any big games this week or anything?
31: Yes, as a matter of fact, there is a game that some people are finding slightly interesting.
32: But who's playing?
31: The Fighting Cougars and the Fighting Irish.
32: How fun is this? How fun is this? I think it's fantastic for the state. And I love it when teams in state I keep telling you guys this, these are the good old days. Like, if we don't recognize, like, how fun this is that Utah and BYU are playing such good football and we're having big games like Notre Dame, then we're not being very grateful or very aware of, like, what's going on in the state right,
2: right.
32: now.
2: Right, and if it's two things that I am, it's grateful and aware.
32: I don't know you well enough to critique that. I think number two is actually true. I'm not sure about number one.
2: Number two's always true with me, man. Absolutely.
31: I think number one has been more clearly trending over the 25 years we've been doing the show together.
32: Okay, that's
31: if
32: good
31: you will
32: hear.
31: Listen, you will hear him tell specific stories at times when he's not, you know, goofing around or breaking it down or, you know, reporting what he knows from the people he's known a long time who are telling him stuff.
32: Well, I'm grateful for PK, regardless of anything else. Not irregardless, but regardless.
31: Nice. Well done, Riley. Well done. All right, let's get right to it, Riley. You play quarterback. You love to talk about quarterback play. And most of the time when BYU runs out on the field, and for that matter when Utah runs out on the field, they have the better quarterback, and that is a huge advantage, and that's a big reason why they win so much and why you refer to these as the good old days. However, this weekend, here comes a guy, C.J. Carr, wow, completing over 70% of his passes, 16 touchdowns, one pick, and he threw that in the second half of a blowout when it was 35-0. So this is about as good as quarterback play gets right here, isn't it?
32: Oh, yeah. I mean, Carr is the real deal. Notre Dame is the real deal. They're everything. You know, it was interesting. I was talking to my brother about the game, and he's like, "What do you think about the game this weekend?" And we were going back and forth on different things, and he threw out a really good point to me. He's like, "You know, Notre Dame always fools me. I never know whether they're really good or not because they're always going to be ranked high, right?" And then we started talking about it. I really feel like this is a legitimate Notre Dame team. I know that there's been posers in the past. I think their coach is like, he's just really fantastic. He's really built the culture there that they want and that they need. And there's a certain toughness about Notre Dame that I'm not sure that I always saw when they've been ranked really high in the past. This year, I think they're tough. I obviously think their quarterback is really good. I mean, the stats don't lie. I'm not sure that they've faced somebody like BYU or an environment like BYU this weekend, but this is a really, really good Notre Dame football team that's coming to town.
2: the three running backs primarily for BYU, take away Bear Bachmeyer, against Iowa State, ran for a combined, I think it was 54 yards. And, you know, Bachmeyer had the big game, a 12-yard average, 109 yards, and had the big run there at the end. And that's great and all, but, you know, you need to get some ground production out of your primary running backs. And so that's a concern with LJ being gone. I mean, you go on national shows and they'll talk about it. LJ is a commodity. He's well known in the industry, but he's not going to be able to play. So it leads to the question of what can be done. We saw a little bit of Eka as a freshman. I mean, and you follow high school football and you knew the coach there pretty well. You know, he did have a, he only had three carries, but had a 4.7 yardage per carry. Is there something there? Basically, generally speaking, how are they going to move the ball from the running back position?
32: Well, I think you've got to be hopeful that you can be a little bit creative to get those guys some yards and to get Notre Dame to at least respect the running game. I mean, obviously, you'd love it if those guys had 150 yards combined instead of 54. And I think one of the things that you just have to keep doing, and this is the thing that's tough about college football when you have an injury to somebody like LJ. No matter who was playing backup for LJ Martin, it was going to be a drop off.
2: Yeah.
32: But when you're coaching, one of the things that you have to do is you just have to keep coaching him up. And I, you know, sometimes like, he just doesn't hit the hole. He doesn't see that backside hole. Like, you know, LJ, and you can't compare your guy to the last guy or to your superstar, because it's just not who he is. It doesn't mean that he can't be there, but it's just not who he is. And so, you know, I remember talking to one of the coaches when I was coaching on the college level, and he's like, the head coach just turned to one of our coordinators and said, hey, we got to stop complaining about these guys, and we just have to keep coaching them up, because we can't recruit a guy in this year to come and replace him, right? And I think that's the key. And I know Coach Arvianga does a really great job with the running backs, is to just keep watching video, keep coaching them up, keep showing them where maybe they missed a lane or where maybe they missed a hole. And hopefully, after all of the study and after implementing it into practice and all that kind of stuff, it starts to become second nature. Do I think that these running backs, do I think Tonga and Eka and Rex and these guys can run the ball? They're all fully capable of running the ball and having a big game. They just haven't quite had that opportunity where they maybe broke one and got into rhythm where they can have a big game. Is that a tall task against Notre Dame? No question. That's going to be a tall task. But you can't sit there and go, oh, my gosh, what are we going to do? You find unique and creative ways to move the football.
3: I love the number 150, Riley, but since nobody's run the ball for 80 yards on Notre Dame this year, their average is like 58 yards a game, and that puts them in the top, I think it's the top three in the country against the run. Yeah, they're third behind Miami and Pittsburgh. That seems undoable. Do you think that BYU could run for 100 yards, and does that require one big run, QB run game, fly sweeps with receivers, if they think they're even going to get to that number?
32: I think they can get 100. I think it's going to have to come with Bear Bachmeyer. I know I've talked to different college coaches about how they handle, you know, the amount of runs that quarterbacks get during a game, and it's a pretty specific number. You know, they'll usually all tell me, like, okay, here's how we're going to do it. We're going to call six running plays for him during the game, and that's it. But he's going to have four more runs just because of scrambles. And there might be one or two that happen because of, you know, some other circumstance that we have to run him a little bit more. And then they all give me the caveat, except for in rivalry games and in big games. So to me, I would expect that you would see a heavy dose of Bear Bachmeyer this week, especially if they're not able to get anything creative going with the other backs. And I think Bear Bachmeyer, I mean, not by himself, but I think they can get 100 yards rushing. And I think if they do, Bear, to me, it's interesting because his stats are down a little bit this year. I mean, not not significantly down. I mean, it's almost the, to me, I'm saying down because they haven't, they're not projecting to improve from last year. But I feel like he's a better passer, and I feel like he's in more control of this offense where he can actually do some things and do some real damage with his arm. And so I also wouldn't be surprised if you see him throw for a ton of yards in this game in an effort to beat Notre Dame in you know, Lavelle Edwards Stadium.
2: Yeah, so by having him run more and you need him to run, that's like, well, we got to win this game. It's such a huge game. But there's a risk there. So how do you balance that? Sure, this is the most attention-getting game, if you win it, that you're most likely to have and who knows how long. But at the same time, it has zero effect on whether you get into the conference title game. So how do you balance that?
32: Well, I mean, that's stuff that we get to argue about, right? I think that they probably see it as like, hey, if we give Notre Dame everything they've got and we still lose, maybe we don't have to make it to a title game to get to, you know, to the playoffs. Now, I get it. You can give me a million reasons why that would be flawed thinking. But all of these coaches and all these players are competitors. I mean, you guys might think this is silly, but I never went into a game at Utah State thinking that we were going to lose. Like, I thought we had a chance in every game, and we went 3-8 my senior year, right? Like, that's how almost, like, crazy or non-thinking you have to be as a competitor if you want to compete, right? And so I don't think that there's any question that BYU's going into this game thinking, we can beat Notre Dame and we can send a message to the country. And if that means that we got to run Bear Bachmeier a few more times, we can do it. He's not going to get hurt. He hasn't gotten hurt yet. Like, there's just, I don't know how to explain it other than, like, yeah, when cooler heads prevail and when you think about it, you're like, man, we can't get too many hits and we need to make sure that we have him for the season, because if we lose him in this game, you know, there's not going to be any chance of playoffs. But it's just not kind of how you think as an athlete or as a coach or as a competitor. I don't see anyone down there thinking like, okay, if we run Bear a few extra times or five extra times or 10 extra times because we have a chance to beat Notre Dame, that they're going to say, nah, we really shouldn't do that. We should, you know, play it safe and not go for it. I just have a hard time seeing that happening anywhere in college football.
3: A-Rod's a good interview, and his weekly interview with the media is a chance to really find out what he's thinking, because he'll tell you, and sometimes you can hear the intensity in his voice, because the OC at BYU has been getting second-guessed since the day I showed up, and I assume has been getting second-guessed for a lot longer than that. But certainly, for 30-plus years, they've been getting second-guessed, and now it's A-Rod's turn these last few years. And he got a question this week, and he said, and it was about Bear running. He said, Bear ran 9 times in the last game. 6 of them were called. So it goes right to the formula you were just talking about. And he's literally saying this in front of cameras and microphones. And I just, you could hear in his voice, he said, I'm very aware of how much he carries the ball. And so I take that and like multiply it times 2 or 3, because I can hear the intensity in his voice. And I know him well enough to know he's not joking around and it's 100% true. And he's trying to let people know, relax, worry about something else. I think if this is a game in the second half, Bear's going to get a lot of carries. And I think if Notre Dame opens up a lead in this, then later in the game, they may protect him and not run him. But if they smell a chance to pull the upset, man, I think Bear's getting the ball. And I think the other half of the equation we're not talking about here, this BYU team reminds me of the 2008 Utah team that went to the Sugar Bowl. And we've already seen a quote this week. I can't remember who it was, but social media went nuts because somebody said, like, BYU's got 2 guys who could start for Notre Dame. Well, that's Barry Switzer saying Alabama wouldn't have recruited anybody who's playing for Utah. And I'm like, Utah, half the defense went to the NFL. And I think I can name 5 guys off the top of my head who have a good shot to play in the NFL. And there might be more than that on the BYU defense. Do you think the BYU defense can keep Notre Dame bottled up and this will be close and low scoring?
32: I do. I like going back and forth through this game. What I really like about BYU right now is their defense and their ability to keep them in a game. I don't think this Notre Dame team is, there's no, I just don't see any scenario where this is a blowout. It is really tough to play at BYU. It's tough to play at BYU at night. The defense is playing really well. The offense, of course, we would like them to run the ball better, but they're finding ways to win and they're finding ways to move the ball. This is a huge opportunity and really, really fun. And I, you know, the part that you talk about with A-Rod, you know, depending on whether it's a close game in the second half, I think that's 100% correct. If you're in a two-score game and you're in the fourth quarter, you're not running there. You're going to do what you can to try and get your team back in the game, but it's not going to be all about running bear. You're going to be doing everything you can to be smart about protecting him. But man, this game, I see this game being really, really close. I love BYU's defense. If you were to, you know, hold my feet to the fire and make me do a prediction, I would say 24-17 for Notre Dame. But, man, this is going to be a fun game, and I think this is going to be a game that people talk about for a long time.
2: What do you expect out of Isaac Wilson for Colorado University against Utah on Saturday?
32: I hope he plays well. You know, I really like the way that Isaac plays football. I like the way that Zach played football. I'd really like it for him if he played really well against the University of Utah. My thoughts, though, is kind of like he's kind of playing for the New York Jets of college football right now. And I feel like it's really tragic that, you know, one brother played for the New York Jets and the other one played for the New York Jets of college football, because it's a freaking train wreck. And, you know, I just don't trust their offensive coordinator and their coaches to put him in a great scenario. And by no fault of his own, I don't think he's going to play very well, but I don't think it's going to be his fault, not because he doesn't have talent, not because he can't play, but he's just not going to be put in very good situations.
2: Yeah, but he chose to go there.
32: Yeah, I know. I mean, I know. I'm not saying that, you know, that it's not partially in his control that he's there, but it is even more of a train wreck than when he decided to go there. I mean, I feel like it's just been fighting like crazy. So, yeah, I mean, sure, blame a 20-year-old for choosing to go there. I'm okay with that. They get paid money now. But I also feel like there's no way he's going to be put in a great situation on Saturday to play well.
31: There's Riley Jensen. When we come back, Tyler James covers Notre Dame for On3 Sports. We'll talk with him next. Stay with us.
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15: Jim Rome here with your Rome Report. I've got a weigh-in on Michael Parsons saying Jaden Daniels probably cost his dude Dan Quinn his job on his pod. Plenty of folks are now saying Micah should keep JD5's name out his mouth. Not me. Keep his name out of his mouth. All Micah does is run his mouth, and he's not wrong what he said either. That said, if Micah was flying around blowing suckers up, that'd be one thing, but he hasn't played since last season, and he really lost me when he said, quote, oh, we're going to pay this guy eventually $60 million. This cannot happen, end of quote. You know what can't happen, Micah? You can't talk about another man's money. What if when you were trying to negotiate your deal with Dallas and JD5 jumped on a podcast and said, he's not worth that, Jack. That cannot happen. Micah would have lost his damn mind. Then again, why does anyone do anything these days? For clicks. Am I right, Micah? You know I am. I'm Jim Rome. And remember, you can always follow me on Instagram at Jim Rome.
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0: DJ and PK, we're joined now by Tyler James. He covers Notre Dame for Blue and Gold on 3. Tyler, good morning.
1: Good morning. You guys can call me TJ if that makes me fit in better around here.
0: Everybody calls me DJ, so sure, why not? DJ, PK, TJ, let's do it. Sure. Whatever works. Notre Dame has not really been pressured this year. They've won every game by double digits. The only game that was less than a 17-point game really was a 17-point game, and North Carolina got a late score when it was already over to make the final an 11-point game. Are the Irish going to blow everybody out, and is BYU going on that list of everybody? What do you think?
1: I don't think Notre Dame's going to blow everybody out. I certainly think they've done a good job of doing that so far. That's reflective both of the quality of opponent Notre Dame has played against and the quality of play that Notre Dame is playing. I think BYU is a step up above, a step or two above the quality of opponents that Notre Dame has played so far this season. So I do think Notre Dame will be able to go into BYU and win this game, but I don't think it'll be a blowout. I think BYU has enough talent, it's a intimidating atmosphere to go into. Now Notre Dame has gone into atmospheres similar to this before, so it's not like a new thing for Notre Dame, but it certainly stands as the biggest test to date this season for the Irish, no doubt.
2: You look at C.J. Carr, and through the 6 games, wow, the statistics are just eye-popping. You know, 16 touchdowns and 1 interception, 71% completion percentage. I don't know that he could really do any better, realistically, even if he was playing against a high school team, for that matter. It's just been really, really good. So the question for me, and you know about this BYU defense, I'm sure you've paid attention to it, and they've been pretty good. How do you think that individual matchup fares?
1: Yeah, one of the things that separates C.J. Carr from most college quarterbacks is that he's doing a lot of pre-snap checks. He's reading the defense, trying to figure out what they're doing and put Notre Dame in the best position to have a good play. And I'm curious how well they can execute that in a loud environment like we will see in Lavelle Edwards Stadium. So that is an interesting part of the equation. But I do think C.J. Carr is just someone he has this great mind. He doesn't make the same mistake twice. He rarely makes a mistake once. You mentioned just the 1 interception. He has thrown a couple other passes that could have been intercepted, but he maybe had some good luck that they didn't get intercepted. But he's just really poised and is extremely confident in what he's doing, and I think the offense responds to that. I think Notre Dame has developed some weapons at the receiver position that he's taken advantage of, and they're really humming right now. It's not the most prolific offense in terms of passing yards. Like, they're not trying to throw it 30 times and for 300 yards a game. They'll throw as needed, but I think the running game is starting to come along to help out the passing game and really create a balanced offensive attack. So I expect BYU to throw some things at him that maybe they're not expecting, and Notre Dame have to adjust and figure things out. But I think more often than not, he's going to put Notre Dame in the right position, and that makes a big difference because sometimes it's the coaches can only control so much, right? The players on the field have to be the ones that make the calls.
0: BYU certainly has a massive home field advantage. They've got a great record there. They have great crowds. It gets super loud. And I don't know what it was like at Purdue in North Carolina, but I assume that whatever issues C.J. Carr has, well, he figured them out against Wisconsin. I mean, Lambeau Field had to be loud, right? And they negotiated that.
1: Yeah, but that was like a 50-50 crowd because of the agreement between Notre Dame and Wisconsin. So like a Wisconsin home game in Green Bay, it was technically a Notre Dame home game, but with a 50-50 crowd. So it wasn't as loud as it will be on Saturday night at BYU. I think you have to go back probably to last year's game at Miami in terms of being a loud crowd. And then before that, C.J. Carr wasn't the starting quarterback when Notre Dame played at Texas A&M in 2024. Those would be the loudest crowds that Notre Dame has experienced in the past 2 seasons now. C.J. Carr was a freshman on that team that went to Texas A&M, but he didn't play. But the Miami environment, which was C.J. Carr's first career start, he handled pretty well. Like, Notre Dame's offense was a little shaky at the start, and I think was a little bit nervous to put the ball in C.J. Carr's hands. They wanted to lean on their running game and throw some quick passes, and he really acclimated himself pretty nicely for his first career start. So he's just someone that doesn't seem to get off balance or nervous. Like, he seems to be really calm and collected and confident in what he's doing.
2: Tell us about the running back, the freshman Walton, a big load there, not very tall, but well over 200 pounds. It's looking like statistically he's kind of found his way.
1: Yeah, he's really taken off for Notre Dame. Notre Dame had high expectations for Aeneas Williams, the returning junior running back who'd played actually a bigger role in his freshman season when Notre Dame made the run into the college ball playoff as more of a third down back and did some things nicely for Notre Dame and sort of fell out of the rotation last year when Notre Dame was so heavily with Jeremiah Love and Jadarian Price. But he hasn't been as explosive or as efficient as Notre Dame would like this season. They've played Nolan James Jr. as well. Nolan James Jr. has been the starter in recent games, but Jonas Walton has been sort of the story in terms of him emerging as a freshman the last two games, over 100 yards in each game. He's up over 400 yards already this season, and those primarily have come in the last three games that Notre Dame has played. He didn't even play in the season opener against Wisconsin, and so they're really building trust in him. He's the most explosive of that group. He's the fastest. He ran a 10.6 100-meter dash in high school, and he's a smaller guy, and so you don't usually see the fast track times from the guys that maybe don't have the longer strides, but for a small running back, he's very fast, and he's got a pretty natural sense for finding holes, and that's really worked out well for Notre Dame as it sort of figured out what it wants to do with its run schemes, and he's really taken advantage of that.
0: Some of the stats in the receiving game can get a little funky here because there have been blowouts and there's been a chance to play a lot of guys and throw the ball to a lot of guys. But is Faison basically the guy over the middle and the red zone threat, and Gilbert is the deep threat, and those are the top two receivers?
1: Yeah, Faison's definitely the go-to guy, and he was Notre Dame's leading receiver last year. He is a smaller former lacrosse player who was actually a walk-on to the football program when he came to Notre Dame, but he's now in his fourth year and contributed as a freshman even to the football team. And so he's a veteran. He plays on the outside to the wide side of the field, and that gives him all kinds of space, and teams had really struggled to cover him well because of his sort of quickness, sort of the skills that translate over from his career as a lacrosse player. And Notre Dame is very good at lacrosse, and so he was a two-sport athlete here for a while until this past year he decided to focus fully on football. And so he has the most trust with C.J. Carr. Like, it seems like whenever C.J. Carr needs to make a big throw, like, he's looking Jordan Faison's way first. And then Micah Gilbert has really stepped up this season as more of the bigger target, 6'2". He plays to the boundary, but he has stretched the field, like you mentioned. He's averaging almost 20 yards a catch. They'll try to throw deep with him. Sometimes they just throw short, like a slant to him, and he's taken off and taken advantage of his speed. So those are the two go-to guys. Notre Dame's trying to get Jaden Greathouse more involved, and he has caught a couple touchdowns the last two games, and Jaden Greathouse has great potential. We saw he really came on and was a star for Notre Dame at the end of their college football playoff run a couple seasons ago and has had some hamstring issues. So they try to have three guys there that they like to lean on the most, but Faison and Gilbert have certainly risen above everything, and Faison's the guy to know for sure. If you're BYU's defense, like, you got to know where Jordan Faison is. They'll move him around and figure out how to get the ball to him.
2: Defensively, I know they've had a couple of guys banged up. A guy goes by KVA, linebacker, and Leonard Moore, cornerback. Now, I know they got a five-star cornerback ready to go and Bouncy, but just those two guys are pretty important to the defense. What is their health status?
1: Yeah, Kingston Villiamu-Asa, who you mentioned as KVA, he should be good to go. He had a thumb injury and missed one game, but Notre Dame's confident that he'll play. And now maybe he might have a cast on that might prevent him from intercepting passes or something like that. But he's a fierce defender. He is as good of a run defender that I can remember seeing at linebacker, because he just closes space so well and plays so physically. And then he also can get after you in terms of rushing the passer. So he's a very important player to Notre Dame's defense, even though they don't technically start him. They rotate him in quite a bit, obviously. And so he's expected to be back. And Leonard Moore is recovering from a concussion that he suffered not this past weekend, but the weekend before against North Carolina. So he should be good as long as there's no setbacks there. Notre Dame still listed him as questionable coming into this week. But I imagine as the week moves on and Thursday Notre Dame provides an injury report, as long as he's progressed through the typical concussion protocol, I would imagine he's available. And obviously some would argue he's the best quarterback in the country. And so that would be an important returning player for Notre Dame.
0: I saw a list at the start of the year about the Senior Bowl. You know, the NFL guys aren't messing around. There's a lot of money at stake. There's a lot of pressure there. So when they identify nine guys as potential Senior Bowl candidates and potential NFL guys that get your attention. Drake Bowen wasn't on the list. He's a senior linebacker. He's 6'2", so he seems to have the measurables. He leads the team with 30 tackles by a wide margin. Is he just come on late? Why is he not viewed as an NFL prospect? It seems like he's a dominant player for a really good defense.
1: Yeah, Drake is. And if it weren't for Drake Bowen, like Kingston Viliamuasa would already be starter. Drake Bowen is, this is his third year as a starting linebacker. He was a starting linebacker for Notre Dame's playoff team a couple of years ago. And so he's experienced. Him and Adon Shuler are two-time captains that play on defense. Adon Shuler is the safety. And they aren't Notre Dame's like leading NFL prospects. Like they maybe don't have the best 40 times or the best athleticism, but they are incredibly important to the defense. And Drake Bowen last year played with a hip labrum issue and just played through it the whole season and then had surgery this offseason. I think he's looked even better this season. He maybe isn't the best in pass coverage, and so I think he gets maybe pigeonholed a little bit in terms of being a run defender. He's also someone who came to Notre Dame to play baseball in addition to football, and he's gave up baseball in the latter part of his college football career. So he's a talented player. He's a very hard hitter. He's a tone setter for Notre Dame's defense. But I do think there are some issues in his game in terms of maybe the coverage issues and maybe not being a three down linebacker at the NFL level that maybe kept him off a list like that.
2: I want to know what makes Marcus Freeman be as good as he is. Young guy, still only 40 years old. I think he got the job when he was like 35 officially. And they've had a lot of success here. 10-2 last year, 14-2, obviously 6-0 this year. What goes into him as far as being an excellent leader of Notre Dame's football program?
1: Yeah, I mean, I could probably talk for an hour about that, but he's an incredible leader as a college football coach. I think he understands the perspective of a player because he was a player himself, played at Ohio State. But I mean, there's plenty of former players that are football coaches that don't have the level of success that he's having. He's really genuine to himself and his belief in what football can do for players, and I think a holistic approach to college football and developing both players on the field but men off the field. And I think he's really bought into what he believes Notre Dame can do for players, and I think the players really get that, and like he challenges them. He's an interesting mix between like a player's coach, and I think sometimes when you say player's coach, it's like, well, then he probably doesn't get on them, they don't respect him, or maybe he's lets guys get away with things. But he's also a very disciplinary coach. Like he's still old school and hard-nosed. He wants to run the football. He wants to stop the run. He believes that Notre Dame should be an offensive and defensive line-driven program, and I think he's really leaned on the strengths that Notre Dame has had traditionally and really brought that out. So I think there's a lot that goes into what he's been able to do as a young head coach, and first-time head coach is a really hard thing to do at Notre Dame, and he's managed it well. And taking some lumps along the way, right? He's lost some games to some teams that Notre Dame would never expect to lose to, but he's learned from that and figured that out and continuing to build upon what is an extremely talented roster.
0: This Notre Dame team has checked a lot of boxes. They look really good, but haven't checked them all. And one box they haven't checked is, how are they when they have to come from behind? How are they when the chips are down in a really tight game and the pressure's on? Can they execute or do they wobble a little bit and open the door for the other team? Now, part of the reason they haven't faced that is the strength of the schedule, and part of the reason is they're really good. Do you have any hint if this game is tight in the fourth quarter, either they got to protect a small lead or they got to go down and get a score to retake the lead? How do you think they'll perform? We haven't seen that from them.
1: Yeah, I think they'll perform well and handle it well. The stickiest situation that they had was at North Carolina. They were up 7 coming out of halftime and gave up a kick return for a touchdown at the start of the second half. And then UNC actually missed the extra point, so they didn't tie the game. So Notre Dame was still up 1, but Notre Dame responded strongly from there. Its offense went right down the field, ran it down UNC's throat, and really took over the game from there. And I think this team is able to handle that pressure. I mean, they've been dealing with pressure for quite some time. I mean, after they lost the first two games of last season, they felt like they needed to go undefeated to have a chance to to get into the college football playoff. Obviously, we all know that they weren't given that chance to go into the college football playoff despite winning 10 games to end last season. And they've continued that winning streak into this season. I think part of why Notre Dame doesn't play from behind very much is they play good from the start. Like the only team to score on its opening possession against Notre Dame this season was North Carolina, and Notre Dame responded to that. Notre Dame has turned teams over on the first drive of the game or forced three and outs in every one except for that North Carolina game. And Notre Dame doesn't give up or doesn't give the ball away in terms of turnover. So, like, obviously, if Notre Dame commits a turnover early, BYU gets to feeling good about itself, the crowd gets into it, that would be a little bit of uncharted territory. They did face that a little bit against North Carolina, but I don't think that's anything in comparison to what they could face if BYU jumps out to a lead and obviously the crowd in Provo gets behind the Cougars.
0: All right. Well, there it is. You've laid it out. How many Notre Dame fans are going to be in the stands, you think? The Irish turnout everywhere.
1: Yeah, I don't know. It'll be interesting to see and how many of those fans were able to get their hands on tickets, how hard the BYU fans fought to keep Notre Dame fans out of there. But yeah, I think there'll be a decent crowd, not a place that Notre Dame goes very often. And yeah, Notre Dame fans like to travel and get to new places, but we'll see what that turnout is. I think people are excited to get out to Utah. I know it's been a long time coming in terms of Notre Dame's return to Utah and get to play BYU. So I think it'll be a decent turnout, but I don't think they're going to be they're only going to be noticeable, right, if Notre Dame is taking a commanding lead and feels good about itself.
0: There is Tyler James. When we come back, we'll hear from the Cougars defensive coordinator Kelly Papenga and Keanu Tanavasa, defensive lineman. That's next. Stay with us.
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0: Good morning, DJ and PK. It's 97.5 at KSL Sports Zone. Keanu Tanavasa anchoring the D-line for BYU, talking to the media in advance of the Notre Dame game. Here he is.
1: Keanu, do you feel like you're playing the best football of your career so far since you joined the BYU program right now?
2: I think I'm playing really well. I don't know if it's the best football I've ever played. I played really good in Pee Wee football. But I feel like I'm playing pretty well. It's all from the preparation and getting ready for baby. So a lot of good things.
1: Where is some areas that this defense wants to improve as you kind of get to the midway point of the season now? Like where are areas of focus to really take this thing to an even higher level defensively for the whole group?
2: I think defensive composure and maturity is huge, and that shines not just in being able to start drives and play well, but being able to take over on short fields and getting takeaways when the opportunities present themselves. So with that punt that kind of set them up, you know, that sudden change, I wish we had a little bit more composure there, getting the call in and doing the things that we wanted to there. And then, you know, we had a couple chances for takeaways that we missed, so I think those are two extreme areas that we need to mature in.
3: John, I believe you were at Utah when College Game Day came. Is that correct?
2: Sir.
3: Yeah. So you're one of the few people that have been through this and all the distractions that come with this week and all the national attention. What can you tell the guys about what to expect? And as one of the leaders, how to block out some stuff, but how to embrace it and enjoy it, because this might be an experience you remember the rest of your life.
2: Yeah. College game days, I mean, it's ecstatic. It comes with a lot more energy, you know, a lot more cameras, a lot more noise, more interviews and stuff like that for the boys. But, man, I think we did such a great job holding to our standard in the off season with all the preseason hype and with all the noise that happened there and, you know, transfers, this and that. There's still a lot of noise that happens outside of football season. And so as we learn to double down on our culture, our standard, and being ourselves in the off season, now going into the season, that's just a reminder that I'm trying to give to them is, you know, our culture is what brought us this far. That's the reason that we are where we are. And who they are matters more than anyone's perception of them through interviews. So or through extra noise or camera. And so that's kind of just the reminder is to be the best version of themselves and enjoy it. I mean, it is fun.
3: And then, you know, people talk about Notre Dame's tradition, their history, but is this a good opportunity to make a national arrival announcement that you've arrived as an elite program as well? I mean, this is the first time ever, 3 straight 5-0 starts. How do you look at this as an opportunity for the BYU program?
2: Yeah, I mean, they're a great squad. This is a top 10 matchup, right? Again, there's a lot of hype around it, so we're extremely excited to represent what's been built by Kalani and what's been built by Lavelle Edwards prior to Kalani, right? And so we get the opportunity to represent all of Cougar Nation going against another great team with great tradition. And what this means to us is again, it's everything because we represent something bigger than us. But at the same time, you know, we try to do that every weekend. So this will be a great opportunity against a great team, but we're trying to do that every chance that we get.
4: Keanu, tell me a little bit from your perspective about what you're seeing from the Notre Dame offense.
2: I think they're, that running back had some great breakaway runs against Stanford. You know, we had played on Friday, so I got to watch that game and look for them. They're very fundamentally sound. I think their O-line does a great job working well together. I was telling my family, man, I've played for 5 years now, and one of the best compliments that you can give an O-lineman or an O-line as a whole is that they work as a unit. When an O-line can function together, that's what really makes them successful, and I think Notre Dame does that really well. So along with them being dynamic, I think they just have great players, again, and they play from great tradition.
5: All right, now we're going to go to Andrea Urban, then Jay Drew.
6: Hey, Keanu. After the game in one of your post-game interviews, you said how you want to be a great man off the field to allow yourself to be an even better man on the field, which props to you on that one. And so that's just kind of what my question goes off is as much as we talk about Notre Dame being this elite program, like you get to represent BYU in blue and you chose to come to this school and make that change in state, which was quite a statement. And so Just how much pride do you take in lining up on Saturday as a BYU Cougar in this top 10 matchup?

0: I take that with a lot of honor, a lot of respect, and I try and put that forth because they deserve that, and that's what I want to represent.
1: Thank you.
2: Hey, Keanu, first thing, when is the baby due? Or is it close?
0: Yeah, we got three more weeks. It's just under 30 days.
2: Okay. And then I just want to ask you about, you talked about Notre Dame's tradition. Everybody knows about the win one for the Gipper and Newt Rockne and Rudy and on and on. What's your favorite tradition now at BYU that you've kind of noticed as you've been here a couple of years?
0: I think my favorite tradition is the ability to serve and bless another person, right? We build our culture off of the Savior Jesus Christ, and that means that we represent him on and off the field. And off the field, or rather on Wednesdays and through the community throughout the week, we try to highlight people called True Blue Heroes. And these are wonderful people that are fighting through battles that is a lot harder than football. We just had a couple weeks ago, you know, a kid named Brooks, and he was a remarkable example to me through going through cancer and the things that he's dealing with. And so the tradition to represent our Savior through love and humility is something that I absolutely cherish being here.
3: There's Keanu Tanevasa. Now, here's the defensive coordinator, Kelly Papinga.
4: Yeah, working like they have the last couple of weeks, just I think they're mentally and physically and emotionally ready to play this game. And I thought the last two practices have been really crisp and clean and physical. I think what you would expect when you have a top 10 matchup. I think the guys are really locked in and excited for the opportunity.
5: We see some of those familiar faces in the defense returning in Glasgow, DeMooney, and DeVries.
4: Yeah, I would say they're on track. I don't want to guarantee anything, but I would say as of today, it looks that way, but you never know. Been pleased the way Glasgow's moving around, Raider as well, but I would say it's day to day, and just, you know, sometimes it depends on how they wake up and, you know, stiffness and all that, but I would say they're progressing in the right direction right now.
6: As far as defending CJ Carr, is there a comparable, or what's his?
4: I think he's the best quarterback in the country. I think he sees things really well. He's very good in the pocket, man. I think he's a rhythmic quarterback where he can get the ball out on time, and he knows exactly where to throw the ball if you show him what coverage you're in. As far as a comp of somebody that we've played before, you know, Fifita is a different type of player. He gets out of the pocket a little bit more and makes plays with his feet, where this guy is more like a true NFL-style quarterback, but he's athletic enough to get out of the pocket and make plays too as well. So, I just think he can – think very strong arm, very smart. Like I said, knows exactly where to go with the football, so we got to do a good job of making sure pre-snap-wise – we're doing some things to hopefully confuse him and, you know, have him throw him into something that he's not expecting.
7: What's your run
4: game and going up against it? Yeah, my thing, that they're three backs. I think they're all really good players. I think they all kind of have their different strengths, but to have three backs and they all have about the same amount of carries. I know number 20's kind of been coming on as of late, more of a speed guy, but he's looked really good on the edge, especially in these last couple games. To be able to have three backs like that, and for them to be able to rotate and kind of running back by a committee, and it doesn't matter who's in there, they're all being super productive. And then I think their offensive line, you know, they're experienced, they're big, they're strong. And the variation that they have in their run game, I think, is really good. Little more than what we've seen over the last couple weeks. They do a lot of different things that I think they're effective, and they've had a lot of production in all of them. So they have a great balanced attack. They want to run the football and then set the pass up with their run game. And they've obviously scored a lot of points this year, and we got to do a great job of keeping everybody in front of us.
6: In your career, have you ran across Notre Dame or coached against them?
4: Yeah, 2012 and 2013 with Bronco. So back-to-back years when we went there.
6: Virginia?
4: No, when I was here with Bronco.
6: Okay, yeah.
4: Yep. And then actually at Virginia, we played a game there too in 2019 as well. Yep. So great team, great tradition. They're always big. They're always strong, athletic. Obviously they got that winning tradition where I think they have a lot of confidence wherever they go. They have that mojo, I think, that, they think they can win anywhere, which is good. That's, you know, they've earned that over the years. Yeah, I just think we're excited for the opportunity. I think we played this game a couple years ago down in Vegas, and to be able to get them back at home and be able to play the game here, I think our guys are excited for that opportunity, something that's been talked about for a long time. And so for us to be able to get our turn here and be able to have a home game, it hasn't happened in 22 years. So our guys are excited for that. And, yeah, we've played a lot of football with these guys over the years. And, it's been a little one-sided at times. And so we got to come out and play our best game of football to give ourselves a chance Saturday night.
6: Thank you.

0: quiet for the offense, but your defense has to deal with all the noise.
1: I mean, I'm going to imagine it's going to be similar to the rivalry game, right, where the juices are going to be flowing from the get-go. And so our guys, you know, obviously love The Rock. We love the whole entire fan base. But, man, when we get down in that south end zone right there and The Rock's right there, I think there's a little extra juice, a little bit of extra energy that our team plays with and our defense plays with. And I think that's to our advantage. And, you know, we like to – yeah, our guys like to be able to get the crowd pumped up right there, but it's an advantage, especially I think over the last 4 or 5 years. I think it's become a big advantage. Our home field advantage has become a big deal. We won a lot of football games, especially at night, and so I think our guys are excited for, you know, all those things of just not just being at home, but being able to be in a night game. And yeah, I think our players are just excited for being back home for back-to-back weeks for the first time all year. So
2: Javen Williams has proven to be quite a pickup for you guys, especially now with Cannon being hurt. How has he helped?
1: Yeah, Javen's been great, man. I wish he's the guy that I wish we could have had for 4 or 5 years here. He's great fit, great kid, great character, and he's come in and made a major impact. I think everybody saw from the Arizona game, came in and made a couple big-time plays in the second half, and then just this physical game of being able to tackle but also play the ball down the field. I think he's been kind of one of our unsung heroes over these first 5 games.
0: Have you noticed like a different energy in prepping for this game as it's like two top 10
1: teams? Yeah, I mean, I would say yesterday there's a little bit more juice than there usually was on a Tuesday. Tuesdays are usually the day where there's a lot of install, you know, typically a little bit more thinking than most days. But I felt like the guys came out and practiced really, really well yesterday, and a little bit different than, you know, most Tuesdays where it's just, like I said, it's maybe a little bit slower at times because they're thinking about new calls or, you know, a new scheme that we're seeing. But and I thought that carried on to today as well. I thought it was, you know, back-to-back two really good practices in a row.
3: There's BYU defensive coordinator Kelly Papinga. When we come back, what is trending? The headlines are next.
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0: This is what's trending with DJ and PK. Hashtag BYU.
3: Yeah, he practiced today. He's cleared to play. You know, this is going to be a fast, violent game, and we're still evaluating whether or not we think he's ready for that. So we're going to let him practice a couple more days and figure that out. But he is cleared to play, but he's been out a while. We have an obligation to him, though. You know, he's a really good player. I mean, he can really help our team when he's right. We just want to make sure we're doing the right thing by him. And if he's ready to go, he'll play. And if he's not, then we'll wait another week. Just like we saw last game, it's going to be by committee. Those guys are doing a good job. They're young, and they're getting better every game. Preston's doing a good job. Like, we trust those guys. It's just none of them are, like, ready to play the whole 60 snaps like LJ might, so we're just mix them in there as we see fit.
4: That's BYU offensive coordinator Aaron Roderick talking about Sione Moa and the running back group and the depth they have, but the lack of experience and star power at the top as they prepare for Notre Dame. Sione practicing for the first time in more than a month on Tuesday. We'll see if they let him play and how much. Got any expectations in that area, PK, or just see how it plays out?
5: Well, I think they is the doctors. And A-Rod has consistently said if a kid is ready, they play him. If it's not, they don't. And I don't think that when he says that the other guys aren't ready to carry the full load, the 50 snaps or what have you, that this young man would be in the same situation. So I wouldn't expect him to walk on water. But if he can help him for a little bit, sure.
4: BYU Notre Dame tickets, the get-in price, $430. Deseret News with a big story on it. Ticket data providing that number. Prices have been dropping, so if you thought about it and then didn't do it, maybe go back and look. Prices have been dropping a little bit here. Maybe you can get in.
5: Oh, yeah. If you have money, you can get in. How about that?
4: Yep. DJ and PK.
0: Hashtag Utah.
6: Obviously, you guys have a lot of talented backs, and we've seen all of them featured at various points. How do you guys kind of find the balance between keeping guys fresh and allowing multiple guys to get carries, but also maybe allowing a running back like Michael Welch to find his rhythm as he's getting hot?
7: Yeah, I mean, the hot hand on the running back thing is like, I don't know. I'll try to be polite and answer the question without being an but to me, I don't know why I'm getting asked run game questions when we've rushed the ball for, I don't know, a lot of yards up my whole career. We were like number one in the country last year. We were number one the year before, number two, number three. So the run game will be fine. The running backs will be fine. They'll get the ball when they're supposed to get the ball, and they'll make plays.
4: Try to be polite about that, PK, but I think that's a stupid question.
5: Who's that?
4: That right there was Brennan Marion, Colorado's offensive coordinator. Colorado has been struggling to run the ball all the time this year. He talked about how good it's been in previous years, but hasn't been that great this year.
5: Nah, stinks.
4: Quarterback J.C. Hart ruled out. Linebacker Preston Pitts as doubtful. That's the initial availability report from the Utes as they gear up for a trip to Colorado.
5: Who?
4: Exactly. DJ and PK.
0: Hashtag college football.
8: Well, I think everybody has their own thoughts and emotions, but I think, you know, as we talked on Sunday, and we'll talk again today here in the team meeting, like, nothing that happened in the past has anything to do with what's going on this weekend. You know, we can learn from the past, you know, and so some of the guys who played in that game can learn about all the reasons why we came up short, and that's fine, and that's good, but the focus has to be on right now, and that's it. That's what we're going to focus on, and that'll be the best for the team.
9: I just really try to show up every single day and do my job, which is be the head football coach and to create an environment of competition, of discipline, of accountability, toughness. And I think when you have a good process, which I believe we do here as an organization, it sets you up to be successful. So I really don't worry about what people think about me. I never have. I never will. That's just kind of how I am as a person, and that's really how my team plays. It's just funny. Everybody that we beat seems to be a really bad football team. So that's what kind of drives me a little bit right now.
4: That's Will Stein, Kentucky. Out of the gate, 5-1, ranked 15th in the country. They've beaten Youngstown State, Texas A&M, South Alabama, South Carolina, and now LSU. Nobody's any good, PK. A&M and LSU have disappointed out of the gate.
5: LSU's 4-2. They lost one by an extra point conversion in overtime. So, but I mean, you have to play the victim. It's what we do. We wake up every day. How can I be the victim today?
4: And then also you heard Ryan Day on the matchup versus Indiana. Big game, 10 a.m. to kick things off. The big dogs in the Big Ten going head-to-head. SEC Commissioner Greg Sankey says the 2014 college football playoff decision could come sooner than later.
5: Well, duh. I mean, what? That's such an obtuse definition. If it's 10 years from now versus 20 years from now, that's sooner.
4: They're going to do this. They're going to have to get on with it.
5: Well, I think December 1st is, you know, they got to do some stuff there. Just do it. The world is going to turn whether you do it or not. I'm tired of it. They act like such a big deal. Oh, my gosh.
4: Talking about it for weeks
5: now. It's college football. Does it really matter that much?
4: Oregon quarterback Dante Moore out Saturday versus Nebraska. And Illinois lost their quarterback for 4 to 6 weeks after a hand procedure. Caden Hauser is out. And Michigan gets to add two midseason transfers after the players were granted a restraining order. Former Boise State cornerback Jeremiah Irby and former Miami tight end Alex Bauman committed to play for the Wolverines. So they get a couple new guys. DJ and PK.
0: Hashtag NFL.
1: It's the same as if when I'm playing really good. I think, you know, playing good and playing bad, it's all, you know, it's a narrative. And I think it's honestly kind of something we make up. I don't think, you know, necessarily I'm playing any different than what I'm normally playing. It's just every once in a while a ball bounces this way or something will happen this way. And we'll get a pressure on this look when we had somebody open. I had to throw it away, and I wanted to hold on a little bit longer, and the guy was open. And next thing you know, stat line looks different. We're talking about something completely different.
2: There's a lot of factors, and I think with any situation, you always want to take accountability for yourself. So I'm always going to take accountability, you know, in my part and my role that I played in things. But I'm just looking forward, you know, to the future now at this point and moving forward.
4: That's Marvin Harrison Jr. and Bo Nix. Marvin Harrison Jr. talking about why it didn't work out in Arizona. He takes his accountability for that, but he's moving forward because he's going to play for the Houston Texans on Sunday in London.
5: Most of the time I move backward, though, so I'm glad he is moving forward.
4: You ever move sideways?
5: Every morning.
4: Ever get stuck in the same place? Just kind of loiter there.
5: My whole life.
4: Not moving.
5: Yeah.
4: 25 years here, we've been stuck. Bo Nix says playing good or bad is just a narrative. Okay. Team that's done better than, well, I guess in their three wins, they've gotten to 20 points, and their two losses, they haven't. So, score a few more points, and the narrative will change.
5: It
4: hasn't been very, has not been a very explosive offense for the Broncos. But last year, they got just enough and a lot of fourth quarter rallies and got him to the AFC title game before he got hurt.
5: The three amigos ain't walking through that door.
4: Thursday night football, Seattle and Denver. Listen to the game tonight on 1280 The Zone, 6 o'clock here on The Zone. Rest of the NFL news, Michael Penix on track to start versus the Bears. If there are no setbacks, he wasn't in at the end in overtime, and Falcons threw a pick, Tua threw a pick, and they got beat. But it looks like he'll be back. DJ and PK.
0: Hashtag Major League Baseball.
10: 3-2 pitch and driven to right. Deep. Tucker back. Track. Bye-bye baseball. Jake Bowers. A two-run blast. And the Brewers are back on top of the seventh. The 1-0 pitch, and this is driven to right. Back. Two. Back. Tucker barely moving. And the SoCal boys on this Brewers roster getting it done against the Dodgers here in the seventh. 3-2 pitch. Betts swings and misses, and the ball game is over. Wisconsin has 3-0 in the series sound. The Brewers a win away from going to the World Series. 6-2 the final score.
4: Milwaukee up 3-0 now, 6-2. They come back late. It was a low-scoring battle there, and then Blake Snell, they left him in for the seventh inning. He gave up a couple home runs. You heard him right there. And then the bullpen came in and gave up a couple more runs, and the Brewers win comfortably.
5: Yeah, that Bowers is a great story. 2 years ago, he wanted to quit. His wife said, I'm pregnant, she's pregnant. Yeah, I guess that's okay. He decided, well, I'll go back to the Brewers so we can get health insurance. Most home runs he ever hit was 12. He's got 26 this year, and obviously big ones in the postseason. It's a great story, as Derek Jeter was talking about after the postgame. People love that kind of stuff, man. Guy was left, wanted to give it up, was going nowhere, decides to come back because she's expecting, and they need health insurance. And now look at him. I mean, he took that left-handed pitcher, and just jacked that thing. That's pretty much it. The Dodgers rolled over and played dead. This is the Detroit Pistons of, was it 91, 92, somewhere in there? Where the, I guess 91 when the Bulls won their first one.
4: Yeah.
5: Yeah.
4: Ran out of gas. It's all over.
5: Yeah.
4: Brewers go for the sweep tonight at 6 o'clock. American League Championship Series tied 1-1. Game 3 is in Cleveland today at 11 a.m. on TBS and True TV. Astros are not going to renew the contract of manager Joe Espada. He is out. Managers used to be huge personalities. You find any of them to be big personalities? GMs calling the shots and managers coming and going. Don Mattingly is a big name. He gets 2 more years in Philadelphia. So,
5: just win whatever it takes to win. The third base coach, Tony Parascica, is on the market too. Diamondbacks may want to get him back. They've had some struggles with the third base coach. So watch for the name of Tony Parascica. Fun name to say.
4: DJ and PK.
0: Hashtag RSL.
11: Back onto his left. Outside to Hezirkani. Hezirkani, step over. Now goes centrally. Plays a square ball to Sanabria. Through traffic to Luke. Shot! Yes! Yes! Luke DeBoudreau, his first goal for AL Salt Lake. He opens the account, banging it off the post and in.
12: There they go to the top of the 18 on the far side. Ball clipped to the back post. Popped in there by Sanabria. Taking one-time shot and a goal. Something out of nothing. Chasinski pounds it home. And RSL concedes with a minute left. Oh, they rip probably a draw from the jaws of victory. Oh, it's happened again. Dallas, Minnesota, San Jose. Late goals just crushing RSL.
4: Finishes 1-1, San Jose. Something out of nothing, and RSL stumbles right at the finish line. They had chances to go up 2 goals. Guys couldn't finish, so they take 1 point and go to Kansas City Saturday. But the playoff dream slipping away with only 5 games left now. They had a chance to pick up ground. Some of the teams they were chasing also split the points last night, but missed opportunity there.
5: Man, I could just hear the anguish in your voice. I could hear it last night, and I could hear it this morning.
4: DJ PK.
0: Hashtag NHL.
13: We have confidence in ourselves. We know when we play the right way. We know how good we can be, or we're confident in our ability. So it's not something like we need to prove ourselves. No, we know. Now what we need to do is find that sweet spot where we're consistent, which we've been consistent. Don't look just the score. Look at the underlying numbers, game after game after game. We've been pretty consistent since the start of the season. Even our game where we didn't win, look at the underlying numbers. They were a lot of good. So it's a good feeling right now with our team. We're playing good hockey, and the boys are tuned in, and they want to do the right thing.
4: There's Bear. Head coach Andre Tourney talking about the Mammoth. They are in Edmonton tonight, 6 o'clock pregame on 97.5 The Zone. The football will be on the AM, the hockey on the FM. 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
5: The Smith Entertainment Group unveiling downtown plans.
4: Yep.
5: You want no part of that.
4: Well, what part? I don't even know what it is. I mean, you repeated what I said.
5: I didn't know that the basketball and hockey owner unveils downtown plans.
4: Oh, yeah. I mean, people who own sports teams get to do that all the time.
5: They do?
4: Oh, yeah. It's happened in San Diego. The Padres got to remodel part of downtown. It was part of the stadium deal. There was a huge land deal for the Padres owner.
5: It doesn't seem like part of downtown. Seems like all of it to me, but what do I know?
4: Yeah. I think it's part of it. I don't think it's all of it. I don't think he's going to be doing stuff on State Street, but it's a big part of it for sure. But you get to do a big part of it in San Diego. And if you don't, then they do what they did in Atlanta, and they leave downtown, they go off to some suburb where there's nothing, and they build something from scratch.
5: So you're forced? Is that what you're saying?
4: Yeah, you got two choices. Let them go and then figure out how to do it yourself, or you sign off on it. Yeah, they have leverage. And they tend to use it. I mean, there were people living where the Dodgers built their stadium who had their land foreclosed and they were, you know, forced out of their homes when the Dodgers built it. This stuff's been going on forever, and they'll leverage and they'll move the team either to a different tax district and stay in the same metro area but go to a different tax district, or move coast to coast the way the Dodgers did.
5: I
4: don't understand why you're surprised that it's happening here. Of course it's happening here. Billionaires have a lot of power and a lot of leverage, and they tend to use it. And he's using it.
5: Okay. My simple mind. What can I tell you, man? I'm not as logical as you.
4: Barry Trammell's going to join us at 8 o'clock talking Big 12 football. Tyler King, Colorado, covers Colorado football for the Denver Gazette, is going to join us at 9 o'clock. We got tickets to give away to see the Royals and the Kansas City Current. We'll do that in the 8 o'clock hour. The question of the day is next. Stay with us. 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
0: And now, a look at traffic from the KSL Traffic Center.
14: We have an accident northbound on the west side, belt route on the off-ramp to go onto eastbound 201, and it's causing some slowing out onto the 215 main flow. There's also some south slowing northbound I-15 between 33rd South and the I-80 interchange. Looking for a new ride? 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
16: If Keyonte digs in and becomes not a net negative player, they might have the ability to actually guard on the perimeter for the first time maybe ever. You think the backcourt of John Stockton and Hornacek was guarding anybody?
17: Brutal.
16: Poor Brian Russell, guy who had to guard the other team's best player all of the time.
17: Yep.
16: Darren and Ronnie Brewer at least had some size, but Darren wasn't really guarding anybody.
17: No.
16: Don't get us started on Donovan Mitchell and Mike Conley. I mean,
17: yeah.
16: I don't think the Jazz have ever had a great perimeter defense or even a good perimeter defense. And maybe that's actually true this year.
17: Between Svi Mykhailiuk, Josh Green, and Josh Okogie, the Jazz have like three decent defenders at that position. And then if Darren can guard a little bit, and Ace can guard a little bit, and especially if Keyonte digs in. If Keyonte digs in and can find a little bit of resistance against his opponent, the Jazz will be more complete there than they have been.
0: 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Utah Jazz fans, are you ready for another season of Mountain Basketball? 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
3: 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It's going to be tough to move the ball on these guys, but I think Bear's handled any adversity that's been thrown at him in the past very well, and I expect him to play well.
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0: For the sake of the Big 12 and Utah's strength of schedule, can you fans pull for BYU on Saturday? There is the question of the morning. Mason, yes. I hope BYU wins this Saturday. Go Utes. All right, cue the "you're not a true fan" comments. Go ahead. Let him have it. That's what Mason says. He expects to get blasted for saying that. But he's a Ute fan who says, yes, he hopes BYU wins this Saturday.
1: Yeah, but he's not a true Ute fan.
0: That's it. Now he feels fulfilled. John says, I have matured enough now that I pull for the Utes unless we're playing each other. Took a long time, though. Thanks to the Whittinghams for being patient with the process.
1: I don't get it.
0: John's a BYU fan. Okay, he used to root against the Utes.
1: So what do the Whittinghams have to do with it?
0: I think he knows them. Because you know John.
1: He knows them?
0: Yes. So you had to know them personally.
1: I know John?
0: Yes. You had to know them personally and sell them jewelry.
1: I have no idea who that is.
0: Well, he stood right there and talked to you.
1: I've never met her.
0: Oh, okay, you haven't met her. That's true. But him, yeah. Frank, well, I'm hoping they're both undefeated when they meet in November. And then, may the best team win.
1: Well, it's the better team. When you only have two, you have to have three or more for it to be best.
0: Frank studied at Utah State University. So, the Aggie weighs in.
1: Well, I mean, he knows how to put together a farm. I don't.
0: Cody says, I'll do it only because I'd love to watch an undefeated and top 10 Holy War.
1: That's the only way.
0: That's the only way. They won't be undefeated if they lose. As we both
1: well, for it. All you Ute fans who want to root for BYU this week, I can tell you there'll be approximately zero BYU fans who will root for you to beat Houston next week.
0: Yeah, I can see that.
1: So they may be benevolent. Mm-hmm. But you're not being 11 next week.
0: It's also a conference game versus a non-conference game.
1: Doesn't matter.
0: Well, it does wreck the battle of unbeaten top tens for sure.
1: It doesn't matter. I'll scratch your back, you scratch mine. No. You scratch mine and get away from me now. My back no longer itches.
0: Get away from me
1: now. And I'm
0: now.
1: Selling you something that rhymes with itches.
0: Ooh.
1: I'll put you in stitches.
0: Oh, whew, good save.
1: And with all our entrepreneurial money and tax money, we're going to have riches.
0: Well, then we'll get to redesign downtown. Sweet.
1: Act like I was the only guy. I just read the comments at KSL.com. What do you want from me? I don't know anything about it.
0: We'll do it in the next segment.
1: No, we won't.
0: Sure.
1: I don't give a crap.
0: Well, apparently you do. You brought it up in the middle of this segment. You brought it up in the last segment. You do care.
1: I'm just trying to. I brought it up. You brought it up. It says right here. Cappy brought it up. I didn't bring it up. I just read KSL and read the comments. You know I read comments. I couldn't care. I'm not even going to be living here at that point. I don't care. They can do whatever they want. I'm not going to go downtown. I rarely go downtown as it is. Oh, man. If there's anything you've learned about me is that the older I get, the less I care. And this is, if I were going to put on the top of the list, this would be right there. So you can believe whatever you want. I don't care. But I don't see the reason for rooting for BYU, if I'm a Ute fan.
0: Help the league get two teams in? Because the Utes could just say, we don't care what they do, we're going to win 12 games, then we're going to win the 13th game, we're going to take the automatic bid, we're going to go to the playoffs. So everybody else, do whatever you do, we're going 13-0. Get out of the way.
1: I blame, be ready, Cappy, I blame Noah Fifita.
0: Gabby.
2: Yeah, I hate that team. I hate that team up north with all my heart. And there's nothing that they did to me. I don't have these stories of anything that they did to me that was super disrespectful, but more so, I'll never forget the feeling when they were winning 49-7 in Tucson and our student section was taken over by those two colors chanting those three letters. So that's something that I'll live in my head forever. I think that's just built a hatred for me for that team. So I can't wait for this. We got a lot of business to take care of for sure to get us to that point. But once that time comes, there's no way that I'm walking off that field. My last time in Casino del Sol Stadium with the loss to that team.
0: Territorial Cup trash talk.
1: I hate that team.
0: with the team up north.
1: I hope in 29 days the Utes beat them 72-0.
0: Ooh.
1: I'm going to openly cheer in the press box.
0: 10 touchdowns and a safety? That's what
1: I'm going to wear red. Of course, if I wear red, that signifies both teams. That cancels that out.
0: It doesn't really work.
1: Yeah, that's what a rivalry's about, man. He hates that team up north. That team up north.
0: Looking at you, Sun Devils.
1: Tup. Or Toon. Team up north.
0: Tup.
1: Yeah. He hates that. Hates that team. And now you're going to root for that team?
0: For one night only. Zach says yes, but mainly because they hate Notre Dame more than they hate BYU. LOL. And it does help our strength of schedule if we beat BYU.
1: It doesn't matter.
0: It's actually what Nathan says. Strength of schedule doesn't matter. You don't think the committee's going to give any credit for that? Or you figure you're going to get the automatic bid, so it doesn't matter.
1: If you do what you think your team is capable of doing, what difference does it make what the other guy does?
0: Get a second team in, make more money.
1: Well, you got private equity, man. What do you need more money for? They're going to redesign the stadium.
0: They are.
1: They're going to put millions. It's a how many millions?
0: 40, I think.
1: 40 million.
0: Yep.
1: They're washing cash. They're rolling in it, man.
0: Build new luxury suites.
1: Yeah. We're not going to build old luxury suites. They're going to build new ones. Yeah. People are flocking to that. If you build it, they will come.
0: And sit on the field. Or in the new luxury suites where the old press box was. Whatever it takes.
1: Where was the old press box?
0: Well, where we currently sit now is going to end up being luxury suites. And the media will sit somewhere else. I don't know. I don't know if they've decided or announced.
1: Oh, I didn't know that.
0: Yeah.
1: That's why I count on you for details.
0: Well, I'm out of them. There you go.
1: You got more than me. I did not know that. Where am I going to sit?
0: Not sure.
1: I was talking with Scally yesterday. We were having fun about him giving me an on-field pass.
0: All right.
1: I turned on the college sports station yesterday, had a doctor's appointment, and then turned it on. He was on there, and he was saying, oh, man, oh, whoever, I think it was Roddy Jones, who does color commentating on some. I think he's really good. And Morgan said, hey, man, come on out, man. Out the red carpet. We'll give you an on-field pass. So I let him know. Oh, I see how it is. All right.
0: Roddy gets the pass. But the local media has been covering you forever. Still on the sidelines at your high school games. Nothing.
1: Scally has a great sense of humor. He's a great football coach, but he also has a great sense of humor, too. He doesn't take himself too seriously. Takes his job seriously, but he doesn't take himself seriously. He's a good dude. And so we were exchanging. We were having fun with that. He said, yeah, man, I'll give you one of the BYU game. I said, great. I'll dress up in red, too. And that'll be my last day working. But if Utah just continues to roll as they have been, they don't need any help. That's the great thing about it. That's what's so cool about this. And as Chris Hill used to say, man, you can't get in. Or you needed some outrageous help that wasn't going to come your way. But now, no. Now, maybe, you know, when we get to November, you actually do need help. But right now, you don't. So BYU can lose, win, do whatever they want. And how does that affect Utah?
0: Well, if they're going to get in, then are they going to start caring about seeding? They're going to be so happy they're in, they don't care if they get a home game or care if they get a bye.
1: Yeah, I just don't know that that's going to matter, though. Maybe it does. I don't know. But there's so many variables that go into it.
0: It's October. There's a lot of variables. It is really hard to figure out right now.
1: Yeah. I would think if Utah gets in, they're going to get a home game. But I don't know that. That's underlined the word think 100 times over.
0: Yeah. Well, if they got in undefeated, I would certainly expect it. But if they were in undefeated, I might expect to buy.
1: Yeah, if they got in undefeated and didn't, it would be a crime against the college football player playoff integrity. Seriously, it would be. Of course they would. Undefeated? I mean, come on. Unless they get the bye.
0: Unless they get the bye.
1: Yeah.
0: That'll get the top four if they're undefeated.
1: Yeah. I mean, that's...
0: Top eight should be a slam dunk undefeated.
1: Yeah. Oh, yeah. Absolutely.
0: They might still be behind the SEC champ and the...
1: Well, I
0: Big
1: think
0: Ten
1: that's
0: champ.
1: gonna be the case,
0: right? But, and then a runner up in one of them, depending on who the runner is. But and so, do you need BYU to win? Not because you need BYU in, but you need Notre Dame to lose so you can pass them. You know, if you're the U fan who's thinking, "Yeah, I like that 13-0 argument. I mean, I don't want to root for BYU. I want to be 13-0." And then you start thinking seeding. Can they?
1: Yeah, but they got Miami down the line,
0: and maybe SMU, as you pointed out yesterday. Never know.
1: Right. So
0: I mean, Miami's the more likely team.
1: But. You know, I think if I'm a hardcore Ute fan, just put myself in that position, I would look big picture rather than the immediacy. And do I want my rival getting all that publicity that it would overflow positively in the short term? Plus, what does it do for recruiting? It just opens the potential for you battling uphill. For a decade, you had the distinct advantage in recruiting. If anybody was considering playing college football in the state of Utah, Utah was at the top of the list. It was like the 90s in basketball, and it was in the 2010s in football. And we saw the domination.
0: Head-to-head.
1: Yeah, both.
0: Pac-12, Rose Bowl.
1: Yeah.
0: Play USC in the Coliseum, play UCLA in the Rose Bowl, go to Oregon in front of the sellout crowds, or Independence. It's a pretty soft schedule there, the back half of October and November. And you knew where you're going to the bowl game.
1: You had to play New Mexico State twice in 1 year. What do you expect these kids to do?
0: It's not so exciting. We're going to Las Cruces.
1: Yeah, and
0: they did. I went to Las Cruces.
1: And you, so do I want BYU to have an advantage there? And they've got people talking about Ryan Smith going on there, and he did that, I don't know what it was, Front Office Sports or something a few weeks back. Mm-hmm. And he said, well, it's not just me. There's a whole bunch of them. Doesn't that make you a little nervous as a Ute fan? Because it's all about the money. Did you hear the thing that Mick Cronin said at Big 12 basketball? You didn't hear it at all?
0: I did not.
1: Or Big 10 basketball?
0: UCLA basketball coach.
1: You should go look it up. I meant to bring it up last week. They had their media days, and I think the Big 12's got them coming up. And this is a guy, he rubs people wrong.
0: He does.
1: Right? He's a little Napoleon complex dude, but he speaks the truth as he sees it, and he says it in an abrasive manner. I love the guy.
0: He's angry all the time. He does use an abrasive manner. He complains about things that he didn't control, but the school did. You know, he complains a lot about the travel, and he gets the constant blowback. Well, you're the one who joined the Big Ten. I mean, he didn't. You know, the basketball coach doesn't join the Big Ten. But
1: so he says, you want to know what recruiting is now? It's money.
0: Mm-hmm. Oh, is this where he talks about landing Nicola Kasturica?
1: I don't know. I don't know if he named names. But he's sitting at the podium there, and he's not angry. He's just he's speaking matter of fact, and it is about money. And he says, I have to laugh. And he takes a shot at his own kids. He says, I have to laugh. When we get a kid, he'll say, well, I just really bonded with the coaches and the staff. And he says, we've only known the kid for 2 weeks. We've given him money. He said some players leave for playing time and come for playing time, but most of it is money. And
0: then will BYU Notre Dame matter because it is about the money?
1: Well, if BYU beats Notre Dame and goes to 6-0 and is a top five program,
0: billionaires are going to give more money, and then BYU will pay more money. So it's still all the same thing.
1: Yeah.
0: Momentum.
1: That's a big deal. Is it not? I think it is. Yeah. And that would make me nervous as a Ute fan. I would have a hard time pulling for them on Saturday. If I'm a hardcore Ute, even if it means I could potentially benefit. See, that's the thing. If it was a last game of the season and I needed Notre Dame to win or I needed BYU to win, and then I know I literally get a tangible result because of it, no problem.
0: Last game of the season, they beat somebody. I mean, they played somebody the last game of the season, but you get the point.
1: But it's totally theoretical.
0: Right.
1: Yeah.
0: They beat them, and it puts you in the title game.
1: It would be more in a conference situation where you need BYU to win because that other team is tied with you, and you beat your team, and then you have the game advantage, and then you get to go to Arlington. Well, yeah, at that point, absolutely, because I have a tangible benefit. Here, it's a bunch of what-ifs. There's nothing you can sell me on and guarantee it. If you could, I would be open. But right now, what-ifs are just basically hypotheticals based on emotion. And once you bring in emotion, I can't root for them. If I'm a hardcore fill-in-the-blank, I mean, and we're just using Utah BYU, it doesn't matter who it is.
0: Well, this, I mean, to go back to Fifita's bite there, I mean, Arizona theoretically could need Arizona State to win a big non-conference game. Should everybody in the league, because the league does get dumped on by the people who love the SEC and the Big Ten.
1: Well, this
0: does everybody in the Big 12 need to root for everybody in the Big 12? Because this league just needs to improve its football profile. Its basketball profile is great, but it needs to improve its football profile. So any non-league win. I mean, I'm not really tied into Auburn or Baylor, but Baylor, convert the two-point conversion. Get a win for the Big 12.
1: I don't think that mattered. I don't know that it mattered.
0: Wouldn't have mattered if they'd done what the SEC did and went 10-2 in non-conference? We'll see if that matters for the SEC this year. I mean, you still got to follow up in conference play. Everybody beats everybody up. Maybe it won't matter that much for the SEC.
1: I just don't think beating Auburn these days is going to get you the buzz.
0: Well, Auburn's definitely bottom half of the league. I mean, yeah. I get that. It's more the cumulative of the Big 12 handles the business against the other conferences. Because you're not, it's not like, ooh, Auburn. I mean, it's been a long time.
1: They just changed the storyline. It with the SEC, we win the national title. Well, you didn't win the national title last 3 years. Yeah, but look at the depth of our quality of our teams. Yeah. They just flipped it.
0: They do. Right. So, and they flipped it to the non-conference schedule right after they didn't want to talk about what they did non-conference in the playoffs.
1: I don't think you're ever going to win that battle. I don't think the Big 12 is ever going to win the public perception battle against the SEC.
0: Can they close the gap? So when the SEC is getting six bids or seven bids in the new format, which seems inevitable at this point, that they're getting four bids instead of three or two. Or five instead of four.
1: If your teams are worthy, yes. Not if whether
0: you
1: beat Auburn or not four years ago.
0: We're already feeling a little bit, you know, what is worthy. I mean, the deeper you get, the more you're just splitting hairs. There's just not that big a difference between team 20, 21, 22, 23, 24, who get in, and teams 25, 6, 7, 8, who get left out. I mean, you'd really be splitting
1: hairs. That's every year. I mean, I still don't think you're going to benefit. You got to worry about what you can control and when it goes to 24, right now, if it were 24 this year, you got four really good teams that will get in. If you're in the Big 12. I don't necessarily know who the four are. I can presume, especially that fourth one.
0: But out of Utah, BYU, Oklahoma State, Arizona, Tech. Houston and Texas Tech. I mean, there's some games.
1: There's four really good teams there. Whoever they are.
0: Whoever they wins the head-to-head games, the four would get in.
1: Yeah.
0: The Oklahoma State-Houston winner probably gets in. The Utah-BYU winner gets in.
1: We'll see if Arizona upsets Utah. I don't even know. Arizona may be favored at that point.
0: Right.
1: Who knows? We'll still have a month to go.
0: You're right. They could get four.
1: They would
0: this
1: get
0: year,
1: four.
0: They would get four, and maybe they could get
1: And that's the most important thing. Don't worry about some perception battle where you're just fighting uphill, and those folks down in the Southeast, you're still going to get. You had Paul Feinbaum, a nationally recognized guy. Nobody wants to see Utah.
0: As if that should be the standard. What about getting the best teams in, Paul?
1: Yeah. Utah. And when he said that, Utah had been an established program that, by every metric of what an established program is, the Utes passed the test.
0: They were 11-1.
1: They got a great fan base. They got a great coach. They got great players. What more do you want?
0: Yep. 11-1 with a road loss. He's just snapping his fingers and making them go away.
1: That was disgusting. But that's the way it is. So, and try to get into a you-know-what contest. What's the point? Just play really good football, and then it'll take care of itself. And if it were 24 this year, I can argue maybe even 5, but I feel really confident that 4 would get in. Why? Because the 4 would have earned it and deserved it, whether it be, and hopefully it would be BYU and Utah. In that case, I'm going to root for them always. And then you've got the other, you would have a pick. Who would it be? And that 5th team, I think this year, would feel justifiably left out if it didn't come to that. That's how good this conference is.
0: DJ and PK, it's 97.5 KSL Sports Zone. Barry Trammell coming up top of the hour. The arena, the downtown rebuild. People upset. We'll get to that next. Stay with us.
3: And now, a look at traffic from the KSL Traffic Center.
4: The accident northbound approaching the 201 interchange has been cleared over to the right shoulder, and they have reopened the 3 right lanes. However, there's still heavy delays stretching back past 33rd South. The accident on the off-ramp to go to 21 East is still in the clearing stages, but you can still exit on that off-ramp. A parking lot plan beats a parking lot surprise. 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
0: 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There are utility rebate opportunities. There are tax credits. Those things can change. For a lot of us, those are hard to keep track of. 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

0: DJ and PK, KSL.com with a story about the Smith Entertainment Group. Salt Lake leaders unveil updated downtown vision. The arena is going to be reoriented and face east, and you're going to be able to walk right to it. It looks like 300 West, which is the six-lane road, is going to be buried somehow. I don't know if they're going to lower the grade of that or build something over it and leave it where it is. But
1: what are you, an engineer now?
0: No, I'm not. That's why I don't know what it's going to do. But you can just see them, people walking over where the road is. So the road's going underground some way.
1: Subway system.
0: Yeah, I don't think it's that. I think it'll still be a roadway.
1: Okay. I really like the idea of the television or the big screen, if that's the way it's actually going to be. I assume those are legitimate renderings.
0: A big screen outside so people can watch the game inside if they can't afford to get in.
1: No, you're not going to be doing it in the dead of January on a Tuesday night. I understand that. But we're talking postseason.
0: But hockey and basketball playoff games.
1: When the weather's nice.
0: The weather's nice and you can go down and have the watch.

0: party.
1: Oh, for sure. Yeah, you see that. We saw it last year with the Knicks, right? And Toronto comes to mind when they were having their run with Kawhi a few years back. And that really does bring the whole community together. And to be able to have that, I went down when the Diamondbacks won the World Series. I had already had a trip scheduled, so I was there, and we went down and to the basketball or baseball stadium in the downtown Phoenix area, obviously. And tickets were $100, and that's too much. Well, then 3 years ago when they were in, Ben Anderson came in and said, "You got to go, man. You got to go." He was doing the show at 10 o'clock. And then, yeah, we got to go. Well, I paid a lot more than $100. Just to be inside. But being outside, you know, when they had those military bomber things fly over, they had them last night at Dodger Stadium. I mean, that just that you're in awe when you see that, at least I was. But to be able to experience it, because there's a lot of people who literally can't afford to go in the building. Well, now they can be down with like-minded fans, and it's like a party.
0: They get the group experience, yeah. And yeah, the energy's great.
1: Yeah. So when I saw that, I thought, Rod, I don't really care about the rest. They can do whatever they want. It doesn't matter to me. I mean, you're going to get a faction of people who are going to go for the entertainment, but then you're going to get the sleepy suburbs that is Salt Lake City area. And it has always been that with the families and kids, and they got activities, and so they can't get downtown, blah, blah, blah. But then you're going to get some other folks who will be there, so you'll appeal to them. You're not going to appeal to everybody, but then you're never going to appeal to anybody, to everybody and anything anyway. But just for me, and I don't know anything about design or walkability or any of this stuff, doesn't matter. I don't even know.
0: Yeah, you have a little bit of an idea.
1: Yeah, but I don't even know if I'll be able to walk by then.
0: Okay, this is that, but you still have a little bit of an idea. You've gone to the Brave Sports Complex.
1: And
0: you've commented
1: awesome.
0: Multiple times, and it is walkable. Once you get there,
1: yeah.
0: They've got restaurants and shops and all kinds of stuff outside the stadium.
1: It was really cool. I view that as more of a baseball thing because of the extended good weather.
0: Yes. They play more of their season in better weather than hockey and basketball.
1: I mean, if you get an elimination in the first round,
0: but
1: you may only get two games.
0: But we know one of the guys who works at the arena because we worked with him. And like literally feet from him, and he's still there, and he works all the events. So while that's for the basketball and the hockey, building something walkable, because once they're done with these three summer remodels, there's going to be concerts in there nonstop. I mean, you could do a handful of them, but them in there nonstop.
1: Will they put the concerts on the big screen?
0: The arena. See, I think that they have to be careful with that because you end up with all the copyright and stuff.
1: Yeah,
0: and all
1: I wouldn't think you'd be able to do that.
0: So I don't know that, but the whole thought of walkability as far as you're downtown, you go out to eat, then you go over to the concert.
1: Outstanding. But, I mean, you read the comments and it's who's paying for it and who's benefiting of it and who has the money but yet wants more money.
0: Braun, it's ridiculous that taxpayers are forced into helping fund a private organization in which SCG will make all the profit.
1: Yeah.
0: Yes, but what do you think lobbyists are?
1: I don't know what lobbyists are. I've never
0: Lobbyists are private people and organizations trying to get money out of government. And it happens nonstop, and it's your tax dollars getting handed over to a bunch of businesses. And SEG's on the list, but they are far from the only one on the list. People hiring those lobbyists are only paying those lobbyists because they think they're going to make them 5, 10, 20, 50 times the money back. And Phil says, not quite. Live Nation will also be profiting off of the 3 square blocks and $900 million of our taxpayer money given to SCG because they're going to build a 6,000-seat-ish concert venue as part of this.
1: Cool.
0: Yeah. Another concert venue downtown.
1: Absolutely.
0: For acts of a different size instead of, you know, the ones who can't fill the 15 to 20,000 seat, whatever the Delta Center finally ends up being when they're done redoing it.
1: Right, right. You don't need... Yeah, varying sizes. And, to me, sometimes you'll catch a big-time artist who will go into the smaller one.
0: Yes.
1: And it's more intimate.
0: Yeah.
1: They can fill it three times over.
0: For the sheer fun of it.
1: Right.
0: Is it the Stones who are famous for doing that? I mean, lots of people have done it. I probably shouldn't signal one out. But I think they had something where small club, medium-sized, and then big arena. And they did it for them.
1: Yeah.
0: Like, they just like, hey, the smaller club, it feels different. The people are right on top of you. It's
1: the energy is off the charts.
0: And you've been doing it for decades, and you got all the money you want, so you're not going to make as much money. And they're like, yeah, well, whatever.
1: Right. I mean,
0: this is fun. I want to do it.
1: Right. Right.
0: SFO Giants. Does anyone in the public get away in the future, or do just the oligarchs? Everywhere you look, just a few people are deciding the future. Us commoners can just pay taxes and do what we're told, I guess.
1: Yeah, I mean,
0: I think
1: no one's coming to me to ask what I think.
0: That,
1: or
0: I
1: should
0: think,
1: they?
0: Is the
1: what is an oligarch?
0: Oligarch is someone with a ton of money and power.
1: Well, I have power, but I don't have a ton of money.
0: Then you're not an oligarch.
1: Rats.
0: You got to have the money and the power. You can't just be a hermit.
1: I thought
0: with
1: that
0: the
1: was
0: money.
1: Like the huntsmen or something, you know, the oligarchs.
0: Yeah, they would count. Absolutely. Yes.
1: No, I mean, I thought the oligarchs were a literal family.
0: No. It's a
1: Bob and Julie oligarch.
0: It's a type of person who has a lot of political power and a lot of cash.
1: Well, that's the same thing.
0: It can be, yes.
1: But big you can't money is king.
0: You can't take your money and live as a hermit. Then you're not an oligarch. Then you're a hermit. You got to have the money, and then you got to wield it powerfully.
1: Well, yeah, but if it's for the benefit of the community, like he would say he's doing, speaking of Ryan, then great. Let's see how it looks. I mean, my tax, I don't get that. If my tax doesn't go over here, then it's just going to go over there. But what do I know? I'm not caught up in it. I think it's awesome. Have that. If it works and the community buys into it, great.
0: DJ PK, when we come back, Barry Trammell talking Big 12 football. What does he think is going to happen at a BYU-Notre Dame game? Pretty sure I think I know what he expects out of Utah and Colorado. We'll get to that next. Stay with us.
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0: DJ PK and Barry Trammell joins us to talk all things Big 12. Barry, good morning. How are things in the great state of Oklahoma?
1: Well, we got this crazy thing happening here. It's like a biblical event. Water is falling from the sky in large amounts. It's crazy. We've had even some floods the last 2 days. So, I had a choice to make. I could either drive my granddaughter over to the state volleyball tournament. She got knocked out earlier this week. It was a bummer. They were in the regional final. But a couple of her friends made it. So we could drive over there, or I could get out in the yard and build an ark. And I'm not good with a hammer. So I'm on my way to the state volleyball tournament today.
2: Well, I knew it, that if Oklahoma beat Texas, floods would come.
1: Yeah, that was right. I got to tell you, let me salute somebody. Texas Athletic Director Chris Del Conte, who's one of the great characters of college football. He actually came to OU yesterday for a sports business symposium and was on a panel. And, of course, he's crazy, and he stole the show with all his one-liners. But I thought that's pretty good to agree to go to the opposing campus 4 days after Red River, because if you lose, you know, you'll have you got your hat in your hand. So Chris, to his credit, showed up.
0: He's a UC Santa Barbara Gaucho. I'm not surprised. That's how we roll. Go Gauchos.
1: Yeah. That's right. That's exactly right.
2: You know, we follow Sarkisian because he was here, obviously, was a quarterback for a couple years, and they were really good at a 14-1 team, I think it was. So he's on our radar. And also the Arch Manning thing is on everybody's radar. What's your evaluation of those two?
1: Well, I think Sarkisian is incredibly over-scrutinized. You know, they literally in the post game after Texas beat them. Now, Texas got 15 possessions in that game, so that's a lot of possessions in 2026. That's a lot of possessions. But Texas scored 3 touchdowns and kicked a field goal, and none of them were cheap. They drove the field or hit a big play, and that's pretty good against Oklahoma's defense. The Sooner defense is big time. They can't make a first down to save their life, but they can stop you. And one of the first questions to Sarkisian was, are you going to change play callers? His answer was no, which is interesting. But the other interesting thing is Steve Sarkisian is the play caller.
2: Right.
1: And this idea that, you know, he's not doing his job. Listen, Texas was the very embodiment of mediocre for 15 years, from 2010, well, 13 seasons, 2010 to 2022. Texas football was not very good. And Sarkisian has come in there, and he's got them to the playoff twice, and was a contender last year. And until that field goal went through the uprights after the clock hit zero on Saturday, Steve Sarkisian was coaching the number one team in America. So I think Longhorn analysts and observers have lost a little perspective. So I think he's doing a whale of a job. Arch Manning is, I think he's both blessed and cursed. I think it's a little bit like being Prince Harry or what's his brother, William. I don't even keep up. I don't keep up the royal family. But there's lots of great things about being born into prestige and influence and the royal family. There's a lot of burden that goes with it, too. And Arch Manning is a good quarterback. He's not a great quarterback. And I don't know that he'll ever be a great quarterback. We'll see. I don't know. But people are expecting a little bit too much out of him, in my opinion, because of his name. I know he's been given a lot of great stuff because of his name, but I think we've lost a little perspective, and I just think the expectations are too high for Arch Manning.
0: And we can talk about play callers and star quarterbacks. And Arch obviously is a part of the, but the pick six and the block kick, two big plays Oklahoma had to have because that offense still is what that, well, that offense isn't what it hasn't been, and it still isn't. But they got 14 points off two big plays, so they don't come anywhere near winning that game.
1: Yeah, no, I mean, not very often do analysts look smart, but several of us, especially in Oklahoma, when people ask us about the game, our answer was clear. If OU can, OU needs to win this game the way they won big games last year. Get a defensive touchdown and kick a one or two long bomb field goals. And that's exactly what they did. They got two of those touchdowns and kicked one of those 50-something yard field goals and then a 47-yarder to win it. So, it's just not an offense that's going to score much for you. So that's how they want it. I don't know what's going to happen, but it's a fun game. I assume neither one of you guys have ever been to Red River, have you?
3: I have not, no.
0: Nope.
1: Yeah, it's a spectacle worth seeing, I tell you. It really is. So, you know, because most arch rivals don't have a natural place where they could play, you know, halfway between the schools and split the stadium. Florida and Georgia sort of do. Nobody else. Army, Navy, I guess. That's a different kind of deal. But to be right in the middle of the State Fair of Texas, which is a massive state fair, the stadium sits literally 20 yards from the midway. Just the ultimate revelry of you know, and it's just such a huge crowd. Not even involved with the football. You know, people going to the state fair. It's just, there's nothing really like it that I've ever seen or heard about.
2: My favorite was always the scrambler, though, at the state fair.
1: The scrambler?
2: Yeah. Maybe the tilt-a-whirl, but that sometimes it makes me a little dizzy.
1: Well, yeah, you know, I have a fear of heights. I actually don't have a fear of heights. I have a fear of falling. Heights don't bother me.
2: It's so the Ferris wheel doesn't do it for you?
1: I stay away from Ferris wheels. I don't even like to think about Ferris wheels. You know, like in a movie, like Jimmy Stewart in Vertigo, I get vertigo just watching Jimmy Stewart in Vertigo. So I stay away from that kind of stuff. The last roller coaster down at San Antonio SeaWorld 30 years ago, 29 years ago, nobody in the family would ride. I had a niece, 14 at the time. She wanted to ride the roller coaster. Nobody had ride it with her. I rode it with her. I got off the ride. My head was just, I mean, it was on fire. I told my wife, I said, I'm sick. I went and just sat down and held my head for an hour. And finally, we left and went back to the hotel room. And I laid down, and I felt worse than I've ever felt in my life. I got up and went into the bathroom and threw up for 30 minutes violently. And then I came out feeling just fine. Said, let's go to Olive Garden.
2: But here's the endless deal. Breadsticks. I mean, why not?
1: I got zero doubts that I got a concussion on that silly thing. So, and you know, we had us a death in Atlanta, I think it was, this week or last weekend.
2: Yeah.
1: You know, so I don't, my safety assurance on some of that stuff is not high, I tell you.
0: BYU and Notre Dame, got any safety assurance for BYU? Buckle up for this wild ride. What do you expect out of this game?
1: Well, I made the fatal mistake of listening to my national podcast that I always listen to. And they, of course, think that The Notre Dame's 11-man lineup is made up of the 7 blocks of granite and the 4 horsemen. I mean, they think BYU will fight and claw and play valiantly and probably still not cover the spread. So I'm much more optimistic about BYU. I don't know that I don't think Notre Dame is an insurmountable foe. So I'm optimistic. I'm completely optimistic that BYU is going to keep the game close. That's the way BYU plays. I mean, they play great defense. They don't screw around with the ball, and they keep the game close and have a chance to win in the end. So I'm hopeful. I'm confident that's what happens. I'm hopeful that then BYU can win it in the end. So I think it'll be a tight. I don't know if anybody will get to 20. You know, I don't know that Notre Dame, they were challenged somewhat by Wisconsin, and Wisconsin's better than we thought. But Notre Dame's been on vacation for 5 weeks, and they've been on a cruise ship, you know, sipping mint juleps and eating dinner with strangers. That's what Notre Dame's been doing. And, you know, while BYU's schedule hasn't been, incredibly tough, they've had a couple of challenges. So I think they're better prepared than Notre Dame. So I think it'll be a really good game. I'm confident we're going to go to the fourth quarter in Provo, not knowing who's going to win.
2: Yeah, I think if getting to 20 is difficult, then the difference might be who basically has the fewer mistakes, which could include special teams and BYU's punt receiving team, Bachmeier's older brother. He's made a couple of nasty mistakes, one muffing a punt and one at which they lost, and then muffing a punt inside the 5-yard line, which they ended up, he recovered, but it was first and 10 from the 1. So the lower scoring, in my mind, equates to whoever makes the fewer mistakes wins.
1: Yeah, I think that's right. And the problem with special teams is, you know, when you got a great offense, and around here, back when OU and OSU were both offensive, prolific teams, the special teams coaches got away from trying to do anything fancy. The other team has the ball, and they want to give it to us? Take it. Don't go messing around. Don't put any strings on it. Don't try to catch return punts. Don't try to block punts. If they want to give you the ball, give it. You know, take it. Just catch the ball and let the offense take the field. And what we see now is it's lower scoring games across the nation for the most part. And what you need is some special teams sometimes to do a little better job in getting things done. So you got to be good at special teams is what I'm saying. And concerns me about, I remember seeing that BYU play, but I never thought that, I didn't know that was how common of an occurrence that was. So that's a little bit troubling. Need old Kalani to get that straightened out this week.
0: Also, if it's going to be a lower scoring game, field goals become more important. And it seems like all across football, college and pro, coaches now, they've seen the odds. And so they want to go for it on not just 4th and 1, but 4th and 2 or 3, sometimes 4th and 4. It seems like you might need to take the points if there aren't going to be very many of them in the game.
1: Yes, that's right. And then, of course, and we're all conditioned by the NFL, right? We're all made to believe that's the way the world works. And in the NFL, kickers are like head coaches. You know, in college football coaches, at the end of the season, one of two things happens. You get a raise or you get fired. That's what happens with college football coaches. It's with kickers in the NFL, they get carried off the game on their shoulders or they get fired. They get waived and they get a new kicker. Happened to the Rams kicker this week. College kickers, not quite so assured, right? I mean, you can't count on them all that much. So you got to, with the defensive uprising that I talked about, you got to rely on them, but they are not that, you can't count on them the way you used to. So I don't know. We'll see. How's the kicker? How's the BYU kicker?
2: I think so far so good. But okay. I mean, not, you know, you never know when you get in that pressure situation.
1: Yeah, that's the pressure is part of it.
2: Yeah.
1: That the pressure is part of it. You know, that's why, you know, the OU kicker, he's first team All-American. He won the Groza Award. He's sort of a cocky little guy.
2: Nothing wrong with that.
1: But he went out there and he acted like he was in charge, and he turns out he was. He popped it through there easy. He had one of the great quotes of all time, I thought.
2: What'd he say?
1: After the game, they asked him, "You know, what do you think? What were you hoping to? What were your feelings like?" He said, "I never ask God to help me make a kick. I just ask him for the chance to make one."
2: Oh,
1: he said. I said, I just needed the chance. So he sort of lived for that moment, and that's what you need. So, you know, of course, I don't claim to be an expert on the psyche of any kicker in America, but you sort of need a little cocky guy or a big cocky guy. I don't care what size you are.
2: Yeah, well.
1: In that situation.
2: We also know you're not a country guy because you're not buddying up with Vince Gill, and he lives right there in Norman. But there's a singer named Jelly Roll who says, I never ask God for a favor, but God, I need a favor.
1: Well, there you go. Yeah, that's right. Jelly Roll came to Norman about 2 years ago, did some crusade or something. I remember. I'd never heard of the guy before. seemed like a strange name to me. But
2: it's not his. It's not his birth name. It's his musical name. He was not named Jelly.
1: I got
2: Roll.
1: You.
2: Bob and Julie Roll did not name their son Jelly.
3: Well, would have been awesome if they had, but they didn't.
2: I want to ask you about this game that is between Oklahoma State and Houston. You got two teams that Oklahoma State 2-0, Houston 2-1 with a loss to Texas Tech in a close game. 4-1 for the Cowboys and 5-1 for the Cougars. But they're both ranked, and I've been slow to come aboard Oklahoma State's bandwagon because of the Tulsa loss. But if they get this, and the game's in Houston, not that they have an intimidating crowd by any stretch, but nevertheless, if Oklahoma State hands Houston a second loss, that pretty much puts them basically out of the equation and really, in my mind, thrusts Oklahoma State into being a contending team. What do you think of that?
1: Well, I think we've got two teams in the league that we have to change our initial perspective on, and Houston's one of them. Both Houston and Texas Tech played Oregon State early and struggled to win, came back, both of them trailed, both of them pull it out in the fourth quarter, win the game. And you think, these guys aren't as good as we thought. Well, turns out Oregon State is, you know, a bowling ball of butcher knives. That new coach out there has got them playing crazy football. They may win the Pac-12, and maybe Houston and Tech aren't as bad as we thought. So I do think Houston's got a lot going for it. They got a great quarterback. You know, we talk a lot about quarterback decisions, but in retrospect, Texas A&M made a horrific quarterback decision when they went with Marcel Reed over Connor Wickman 2 years ago.
2: Yeah.
1: And Wickman transferred to Houston, and now they're sticking with Marcel Reed in College Station just because they don't have anybody else. But Wigman's a runner and a thrower, really good player. And Willie Fritz does not do anything except show up at a new job every 3 or 4 years and win football games. That's what he does. Georgia Southern, Central Missouri, I'm going to forget all the places he was. Tulane, there's another one, I forget where it was. Anyway. He just goes up the ladder, and he never takes two steps at a time. He just takes one step on the ladder. of college football. And now he's at Houston, where you mentioned the crowd. Did you guys see that crowd for the UCF game?
2: Yeah.
1: 2 weeks ago? I mean, I don't think there were 5,000 people in the stands.
2: Right. Judging by the pictures.
1: And yeah, I mean, now I know it was a early afternoon, 11 a.m. kickoff in Houston. So I'm sure it was 96 degrees and 98% humidity. And only kooks would go out there and sit in it. But still, this is the Big 12. And the one thing that distinguishes the Big 12 from the ACC, besides maybe Miami this year, is the Big 12 has nothing but schools that love their football. And now Houston is putting that to the case. So it's not going to be an intimidating environment for Oklahoma State. So, although, of course, the last time they played a road game that was virtually even in terms of the fans, they lost to Tulsa 24-10. So I don't know that they've handled that advantage very well. But it should be a wonderful game, and the winner is definitely moves into the upper top, the upper echelon of Big 12 contenders, and the loser, particularly Houston, since they already have a loss, but they fall behind. I think it'll be a high-scoring, fascinating game. OSU's really on a roll. The most inexplicable game we've got in college football so far this year is Oklahoma State losing to Tulsa. I mean, Tulsa's now 3-3. They've beaten East Texas A&M, Sam Houston State, and Oklahoma State is who they beat. So it makes no sense. No sense at all.
0: What is the Barry Trammell Big 12 upset special of the week?
1: I actually went with OSU because they made Houston, I think it was a 4.5-point favorite or 5, something like that. So that one looked like the best one to me. That looked like a toss-up game to me. So I thought that was a pretty good one. Made a lot of sense. I don't know. I think OSU's defense is a little shaky. UCF moved up and down the field on them in the first half. They put the clamps on them in the second half. But I think Houston's going to score a bunch, but I think OSU's likely to score a bunch too.
0: All right, Barry, we'll write that down. We will watch that game, although I wish that game weren't at the same time as Notre Dame-BYU, but we will be tracking it, even though here everybody will be watching BYU-Notre Dame and tracking Oklahoma State-Houston, and in Oklahoma, everybody will be watching Oklahoma State-Houston and just kind of tracking the BYU-Notre Dame game, I suppose.
1: Yeah, I mean, I'll have to figure out. I got to keep up with BYU. Hope the Cougars can pull it out. It'd be fabulous for the Big 12 if BYU can win the game. As big a game as it is for BYU, it's just as big for the Big 12. They really need the Cougs to come through.
0: Barry, we appreciate it as always. Enjoy the games, and we will talk to you next week.
1: Okay, guys. See you later.
0: Barry Trammell, join us. Writes for the paper in Tulsa, the Tulsa World. You can read his stuff there. DJ and PK coming up. Top of the 9 o'clock hour, Tyler King covers Colorado Buffalo for the Denver Gazette. He'll join us. We're giving away a 5-pack of tickets to the Utah Royals and the Kansas City Current right after the break. Stick around. DJ and PK, it's 97.5, the KSL Sports Zone.
4: And now, a look at traffic from the KSL Traffic Center.
5: Traffic continues to improve northbound I-215 approaching the 201 interchange, and now the delays are less severe back to 30th South. And they've moved the accident on the off-ramp to go eastbound 201 over to the right shoulder. There's sporadic pockets of slowing northbound on I-15 at the South Interchange and in Murray. At UTA, we move your early mornings, your long days, your big plans. We move purpose, we move you. Plan your trip at rideuta.com. With your traffic update, I'm Alex Napolis here on 97.5, the KSL Sports Zone.
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6: if Keyonte digs in and becomes not a net negative player, they might have the ability to actually guard on the perimeter for the first time maybe ever. You think the backcourt of John Stockton and Hornacek was guarding anybody?
7: Brutal.
6: Poor Brian Russell, guy who had to guard the other team's best player all of the time.
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6: Darren and Ronnie Brewer at least had some size, but Darren wasn't really guarding anybody.
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6: Don't get us started on Donovan Mitchell and Mike Conley. I mean,
7: yeah.
6: I don't think the Jazz have ever had a great perimeter defense or even a good perimeter defense. And maybe that's actually true this year.
7: Between Svi Mykhailiuk, Josh Green, and Josh Okogie, the Jazz have like three decent defenders at that position. And then if Darren can guard a little bit, and Ace can guard a little bit, and especially if Keyonte digs in. If Keyonte digs in and can find a little bit of resistance against his opponent, the Jazz will be more complete there than they have been.
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0: Coach Kalani Sitake with high praise for Marcus Freeman and his Notre Dame coaching staff.
1: You can see some of the things that Marcus has done as a head coach. He has a really good staff. I mean, that staff's amazing. You can tell from watching the film, they're well coached. They don't have a lot of weak links on their team, and they're very deep, too. For me, it's exciting to see how we match up. I know a lot of people are wondering how the matchup's going to go, and I feel good about our chances. You know, we're a different program than we were back then, and so are they. And so now we can kind of match up and play this game. And if they want to keep playing this game, I would love to keep doing it as much as possible.
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0: Call it 12 right now. You win tickets. 801-575-ZONE. Win a five-pack of tickets to see the Utah Royals and the Kansas City Current on Saturday, October 17th. That is this Saturday at 4:30 at America First Field. DJ and PK, we just talked Big 12 football with Barry Trammell. You on board with his Oklahoma State upset pick? Give Houston a second loss?
1: Yeah, I don't think it's a big upset, but I guess, you know, if you go by the line, a 1 point is an upset in a sense. But, yeah, I'm really intrigued by that game. I think the others, I'm either not intrigued or I expect I know who's going to win in the Big 12, so it doesn't really matter that much.
0: I wonder if he's going to pick Kansas to upset Kansas State, but since they're both 0-2 in the Big 12, it doesn't matter.
1: That's what I'm saying.
0: Yeah, they're out of the hunt here. West Virginia is a 1.5 favorite over Cincinnati. I guess Cincinnati getting the second loss in the Big 12, then you could cross them off at 1-2.
1: I already did.
0: Yeah.
1: I crossed them off in April.
0: And there's a lot of small point spreads. I think five of them are a touchdown or less, or four of them are a touchdown or less. The double-digit point spreads are Texas Tech over ASU by 14.5, Notre Dame over BYU by 10.5, and the Utes by 15.5 over Colorado. And he wasn't going anywhere near any of those big upsets, so took the Cowboys.
1: Well, that's okay. That's the most intriguing game in the conference between two conference teams. Obviously, BYU and Notre Dame has a lot of intrigue because it's a, you know, big-time brand in the Cougars. But the other ones, we expect Utah to roll. We expect, I guess, TCU and Baylor. Does Baylor put TCU out of its misery and add to the Sonny Dykes
0: TCU's
1: possibility of losing his job?
0: Yeah, if TCU loses that, they drop to 2-4 and 0-3. Desperate times.
1: We expect Tech to beat the Devils. Devils aren't a good team this year. And that's it.
0: Yeah.
1: So the most intrigue in the conference right now is, in this very week, is that game between the Cowboys and the Cougars.
0: Yeah.
1: Houston. Houston's a good football team, man. But, you know, but it's like Arizona, though. They got a scheduled loss, in a sense. They had to go to Texas Tech. Arizona had to go to BYU. And
0: those were always going to be hard.
1: Yeah, and so they lost that one game. But that does put you on behind the eight ball a little bit there. And, you know, you've got to make up for it. And so Houston wins this game, comes in 6-1, 3-1 next week into Rice-Eccles. That's probably the marquee game in a conference that week. And I'm going to be excited for that game. Going to go to that game, and away we go as far as that goes. That's a huge, huge game. Number one game in the conference next week, particularly if Houston wins, right?
0: Puts in a little extra sauce on that game.
1: Well, you got two ranked teams. Utah's losing at Colorado.
0: Right. And then Houston still got a shot at the title game.
1: Most definitely has a shot.
0: Right.
1: Especially if they walk out of Rice-Eccles with a win. That would be the best conference win of anybody this year. With more to come, obviously. So, yeah, that's a big game. Conference race-wise. And then you have to acknowledge. I sort of want to see Houston win.
0: Just to set up a game?
1: Yeah.
0: With a little juice?
1: Yeah. Right.
0: As opposed to if Oklahoma State goes in there and handles Houston, it's like, wow, now Houston's beaten down, come to face Utah on the road.
1: Right.
0: Utah's probably flying.
1: Right.
0: I mean, anything can happen in a game, but there's not going to be buildup and hype and anticipation.
1: Right.
0: Assumption going in will be Utah, and then if Houston does what Oklahoma does, block a punt for a touchdown and get a pick six.
1: And that's part of the fun of college football is the weak hype. You don't really have the hype in the NFL because it got 17 of them. And I mean, occasionally you get big games, but...
0: And
1: in college, it seems like there's more hype, and because we're a college market.
0: There's that, and also because 14 of the 32 teams get into the playoffs. I mean, the Rams are 2-3, and I haven't heard anybody say, oh, the Rams are going to miss the playoffs. Nobody believes that yet.
1: Right. There's no elimination games.
0: This early.
1: This early, yeah. In college, there could be. So, at least as a 12-team playoff, and then the opportunity to get to the conference final.
0: Right, but even if we go to 24, and even if you just limit to the power leagues, right, they'll get 23 of their 68 teams in. That's, I mean, you'd have to go out to like a 30-team playoff before you'd begin to approximate what the NFL has.
1: Yeah, I agree. But I do think at a 24 playoff, a second loss isn't devastating.
0: No.
1: Depending on if you take BYU for instance, they lose a close one by a field goal to the Irish, and the same thing happens in a few weeks in Rice-Eccles, and then they just take care of. They have some other nice wins in conference, and they roll out of there 10-2. But we won't at that point. I don't think we'll have a conference title game anyway. They would be fine. Well, now. May not be fine, so it adds to the drama, particularly if the two of the losses are both in conference, which would be the case if Houston loses to Oklahoma State. So I like the hype of the college game as the week progresses, and then you feel it on Friday. Friday's always, at least around here, with both teams being good, feels like Friday, man. We're just one day away, and you turn on the radio, and everybody's talking about it.
0: Yeah.
1: And
0: I think if you're in an NFL team, when they get that is division games, depending on the division and the teams. Like, I think the hype in Wisconsin for a Green Bay-Chicago when the Bears are coming to Lambeau, I think they probably have quite a bit of hype.
1: If they're good.
0: And there are divisions where it doesn't work. I don't think there's any hype for Indianapolis going to Jacksonville. I don't think anybody like it's Colts week.
1: I mean, it's not. We're not hyping up Colorado and Utah.
0: That's true.
1: We just move on to another one, and we got BYU and Notre Dame, and then we just hyped up Oklahoma State and Houston. If Houston wins, then next week we'll be heavy, much heavier on Utah than we've been this week because they're playing Colorado, who stinks. And the Cougars are playing Notre Dame. I think even the hardcore Utah fan understands. All right, we're not playing a good team. They're playing Notre Dame, two undefeated teams. Of course the hype's going to be there. I think most BYU fans or Utah fans say, yeah, I get that. But then next week, if we got two ranked teams coming into Rice-Eccles, it's your turn. And it is. And we'll hype up that game way more than we've been hyping up Colorado and Utah this week,
0: yeah,
1: and then in 2 weeks after that, they play each other, and the hype is off the charts. It's fun to talk about, fun to watch, fun to commiserate, fun, I guess it's not fun to commiserate if you lose, but fun to celebrate if you win, and then we roll on. And this year has a chance to be the best year ever.
0: Two teams to the playoff. It could still happen.
1: Two teams in the conference final. Let's get there.
0: The dream lives in mid-October.
1: Well, yeah, but it's more than just live. It's a legitimate dream. It's not a fantasy.
0: It's a legitimate possibility, not a fantasy.
1: Right. And so this year has the possibility, combined still, the two teams, yeah, to be the best year ever.
0: Still tricky.
1: It is, and of course it is.
0: See what Oklahoma State and Houston do.
1: There's plenty of trickiness. There's plenty of obstacles along the way. Which you want that, man. You don't want. Come on.
0: You don't want a foregone conclusion that you're going to win 10 in a row.
1: That's not any fun.
0: We know.
1: It's like Ohio State. They got like two games a year. Maybe
0: Texas,
1: three.
0: Indiana.
1: Well, Indiana Michigan has risen up now, but right. For decades, no. And then the Michigan one, whether they're 0-10 or 0-11, but it's fun to make them 0-12. You know, pile on. There's such an intense rivalry there at the end of the year.
0: Well, I'd say it goes to USC this year. Does that give them another big one? They've got
1: sure.
0: At USC, yeah, and home to Oregon, yeah, adds to the...
1: I think it does. I think it does, yeah. I mean, SC, we crap on them.
0: But it's still fun when they come to town.
1: But, I mean... They're still a good ball club. It's like LSU's getting crapped on, but they're still a good team. They may not reach the ultimate goal, but they're still a good team.
0: The thing is, the expectation is that you should be top five. And they're a good team.
1: I get it.
0: They're top 20 or 30
1: or whatever.
0: So
1: you lost by a point on a two-point conversion to Kentucky, yes, and all of a sudden you're a bunch of bums?
0: Whereas USC lost by two touchdowns to Oregon, who then lost to
1: UCLA.
0: And
1: I think now more than ever, because of the money that's being poured into the program.
0: Yes.
1: And so that is the pressure on these guys is far greater than anything anybody else has ever received. Mm-hmm. Nick Saban will never know the pressure that Lane Kiffin
0: because of the
1: knows.
0: NIL.
1: Yeah.
0: He had the money. He had the pressure of the money to the coaches and the pressure of the money to facilities.
1: Yeah.
0: But there's still money to coaches and money to facilities, and now there's money to NIL,
1: right,
0: too.
1: And because you're being, you have that much money available, you're expected to win. I think BYU's going to feel that as we continue. Kevin Young, I think, is feeling it right now.
0: 100%. 2 years, two tournament wins, so the pressure grows year three, year four.
1: Yeah.
0: Get some tournament wins.
1: Right.
0: And that's the thing, is you can do all these good things and win all these games in the regular season and maybe some big non-conference games. Go to NBA arenas.
1: Right, but what do you better do in the tournament?
0: But it's still March.
1: And they can claim whatever they can claim, but You Will Not Outbid Us is still out there. And it'll never go away.
0: DJ and PK, it's 97.5, the KSL Sports Zone.
2: And now, a look at traffic from the KSL Traffic Center.
3: We have a new accident southbound I-15 just north of Center Street in Provo, blocking the three right lanes and causing some delays in that area. Traffic is running slow northbound on I-15 from the I-80 interchange up to about 13th South. 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With your traffic update, I'm Alex Nablus here on 97.5, the KSL Sports Zone.
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0: Our John Watson Chevrolet Northern Utah Player of the Week is Westfield running back Caden Judy. 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
1: Judy.
0: Ow!
1: Good for young Mr. Judy.
0: DJ and PK, it's 97.5, the KSL Sports Zone. So many questions, so little time, PK. For the sake of the Big 12 and Utah's strength of schedule, can Utah fans pull for BYU on Saturday? Many people are saying yes.
1: They must do it.
0: There are a few no's out there.
1: No, they don't know.
0: Just because of rivalry hatred. Some people agree with what you said earlier about, let's not give BYU too much to work with in recruiting. Let's not do that.
1: That would concern me. Momentum's a big deal.
0: But there's also a lot of people that are saying, hey, the Big 12 wants multiple teams in. The Big 12 needs to win big non-conference games.
1: Yeah, so. The good thing about Utah, no matter what happens, they've got plenty of momentum on their own. And they not only can decide where they're going to be in the short term, they can decide where they're going to be in the long term. Because everything that they've been able to accomplish, and Morgan is a big cult, he likes the word culture.
0: Mm-hmm.
1: It's all there, and it's all real, and it has all been maintained. And you can argue, and I'm not willing to go there yet, but you can argue that it's at a higher level than it was the last 20 years. I want more time because, yeah. I mean, they haven't beaten anybody.
0: You need more times. You need ups and downs because I think one of the real important things for any team slash program is how do you handle the bad times and the tough times? They're coming. Now, they didn't come for Indiana last year. They won 16 straight games. But within a game, there are tough times. And at some point, Indiana will lose a couple games. And maybe they're going to lose to Ohio State this weekend.
1: Let's hope
0: and so. How you handle that and how you bounce back from that, it became a signature for Whittingham. We knew when his teams got backed in a corner, they could fight their way out of it. And we've got to see that. That's part of it. And to your point, they haven't played anybody even close to capable of giving them those tough times. I mean, the toughest time they've had is they build a big lead at halftime, and they kind of lose their edge late in the second quarter, early in the third, and then they have to go back out and score a couple touchdowns and get a stop and pull away and win big. That's the closest they've come to trouble.
1: Yeah, they're in a good spot. I still think it would be for me. I wouldn't want my rival to get a national buzz over me, especially when I've had the national buzz a lot over them in the last 15 plus years.
0: Except they only get to have it for 2 weeks, then you beat them and you take it.
1: Yeah, I don't want to have it for 2 weeks.
0: Okay. Well, you're not alone. I am seeing people do that. Nick, absolutely not. The conference could implode before I root for TDS.
1: Yeah, that's a hardcore.
0: That's hardcore drawing the line in the sand.
1: That's legacy Ute fan.
0: Richard is more what I just said. He said, I hope both schools are undefeated when they meet. We know what Richard expects then.
1: Well, yeah, I just don't know that I want him to beat Notre Dame. Notre Dame, the number two team in the country? Wow. I mean, you can't buy the publicity. I mean, they got a ton of publicity in basketball through DeBons. I mean, just take a look at it. Different sports, I get it. But take a look at the run that BYU gets versus the run that Utah gets in basketball.
0: Well, it's night and day now.
1: Right.
0: Yeah.
1: And so why would I want to risk that?
0: We barely talk about the Utes, and Ute fans don't mind at all. Now, if you don't talk about them in football, you know, they'll send you all kinds of messages about what a cougar you are, how terrible you are, and, you know, blah, blah, blah.
1: We wouldn't ignore
0: that. But in basketball...
1: Yeah, and who's to say it couldn't get to that point? It doesn't look like it now, but if you go back and we're old enough to be there where we go back...
0: You never thought it would get to this point.
1: Yeah.
0: Never.
1: And it's startling difference. And they're... It's like, if I see on social media, a four-star kid has BYU in consideration with four other schools... And he's an African-American kid who would have no interest in BYU prior times. I don't even bat an eyelash. now. It's like, I'm used to it. It's only been a couple years, and I'm already so used to it.
0: You're used to the
1: Whereas
0: new
1: Whereas if that kid was considering Utah basketball, I would be surprised. So things can change. I don't want BYU getting the upper hand if I'm a Ute. No, not at all.
0: Jerry's right there. Nope, sorry. Try again next week. But Mike, Utah plays BYU. BYU beats Notre Dame. It'll make Utah's win over BYU even more impressive. Mike's open to it.
1: I mean, it will make their win even more impressive, but it's not something that they need to accomplish their goals.
0: DJ and PK, when we come back, Tyler King covers Colorado football for the Denver Gazette. We'll talk with him next.
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1: So many logins, so many passwords, so many accounts that you have in life. 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So it's not going to cost you anything. 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The phone number to set something up is 1-855-TRAJAN-1, 1-855-TRAJAN-1. 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

0: PK, it's 97.5, the KSL Sports Zone. While BYU and Notre Dame have their Titanic clash, the Utes will be warming up in Boulder for what we expect to be a sixth consecutive victory to open the season. And that will get through of what we referred to this summer as the easy half of the college football schedule for Utah. Get to 6-0 as we expected, and then get to the interesting games. Get to the back half of the schedule. We figured they'd be 5-1 or 6-0 at this point. Maybe somebody would rise up. Maybe they'd make a mess out of a game with four turnovers. No one has risen up. They have not made a mess out of a game with a bunch of turnovers. So here they sit, 5-0, and we presume about to be 6-0. I'm ready for this part of the warm-ups to be over.
1: No, it'll be over. Away we go. Yeah, that'll be fine. You can get through it. I'm never one to want to skip ahead. Unless it's something negative, and I want that to be done. But college football beating teams is not negative. But I get your point. The schedule gets more difficult, and the tests get more earnest. And that, from an intrigue standpoint, we want to be intrigued. We don't want to know what's going to happen, because then it takes away any drama. We want some drama. That's fun. Having drama. See what you can do. Celebrate. You can see it in the guys, too. I mean, their post-game interviews, they're kind of matter-of-fact. Okay, We beat a team we're supposed to beat, whoop-de-doo. We're good, we know we're good, and they're not as good as us, we beat them. But you will start to see more celebration. Obviously, you're going to have despair if you lose, but in the terms of celebrating, they're not going to lose, they're not going to go 0-6 the rest of the way, that's for sure. And they're going to have some more meaning to it. Like, you get in these high school teams, and some of these teams are just, if they're loaded versus a team that's just a neighborhood team that doesn't have enough kids.
0: The nine Mercy Rule games last night. Another six that were running clock.
1: The only ones who take joy out of that are the second and third teamers who get more playing time. But now get them in a big game, and you can just see the emotion.
0: Yeah. Right.
1: Nobody storms the field when you're beating Iowa State. But you're beating BYU or last second, or wherever it might be. Yeah, then fun stuff. We saw Kentucky beating LSU with a 2-point conversion, right? They all came out. There were hundreds, if not thousands, of them. And that's the fun part. And that'll come, for better or worse. It'll be there. Okay. Just do what you have to do. Continue to play. Because everybody's got them. It's not like, okay, Utah's schedule the first half has been mediocre to weak.
0: Mm-hmm.
1: All right. But they're not the only ones who do that. A lot of good teams
0: have been
1: do that to a lot of bad teams, because you can't do that to a team unless you're good. Otherwise, it's going to be a closer game. It only makes sense. So you know you're good when you're doing these things, and then against the tougher tests. And right now, for as much as it's been a foregone conclusion, there are two or three games left that have some suspicion. And if you get those, are you looking at another undefeated team? Nobody wants to really talk about it, but it's possible.
0: It is possible. But we knew in the middle of summer there's a chance to be sitting here mid-October talking about it's possible. There's a lot of drama sitting out there, I expect. I mean, they had a couple undefeated teams. There was plenty of drama with the 08 team. 04 just destroyed people. There really wasn't much drama with 04. But
1: no,
0: 08,
1: I think those days are gone.
0: Drama. Yes, I think there'll be plenty of drama going forward. I think it'll be competitive, and I think people will be nervous. They'll be on the edge of their seats, which is what they pay for. They don't really pay to sit there and...
1: I have a friend who, you've golfed with him, you know him, from the L.A. area, and he's got some extended family who have Utah season tickets and all that. And so he goes, and he just watches the games if he should go. Yeah. Just you know.
0: Something to do. Right. Hang out with people.
1: And I remember
0: not edge-of-the-seat guy.
1: No. He told me one time he went to a game, he said his brother-in-law never saw the game because his hands were in his head between his knees the whole time.
0: Hey, that's too much, man. I never understood those stories about Jerry West, like, going out and pacing on the concourse.
1: I do. Yeah, I get it.
0: I mean, he's getting paid. He's not a fan. It's a job and all that. But
1: especially, yeah. Why go with the anxiety?
0: Yeah. You're missing Magic Johnson and Kareem, man. They're putting on a show.
1: You can get it later.
0: It's not the same. I want it live. All right, DJ PK, we're joined now by Tyler King. Covers Colorado football for the Denver Gazette. Tyler, good morning.
2: Good morning, guys. Thanks for having me on.
0: Thanks for coming on. You're talking to a couple of simple guys here. We see a 15.5-point spread. We see records. Teams apparently headed in opposite directions. We don't see where the drama and the competition and all that's going to be, all the stuff we love sports for. Tell us, we're a couple simple guys. We're missing something obvious.
2: I wish I could, guys, but when I saw that 15.5-point spread the other day, I was wondering how much money is going to be placed on Utah over the next couple of days, just because I watch Utah the last couple weeks, and I see maybe the best team in the Big 12, and I've watched every second of Colorado football this season, obviously, as is my job, and I don't see a very good football team. I don't see a terrible one, but I see one that has quarterback issues that I don't know that are going to be solved by one Isaac Wilson, who you guys are very familiar with. The Julian Lewis experience seems to be done for Colorado. I would be surprised if he plays again this season, but Isaac Wilson was Isaac Wilson in the last game against Texas Tech. He had 3 interceptions, one of them from inside his own end zone, which is something I'd really never seen before. And it's one of those things where if Colorado had competent quarterback play, slightly above average quarterback play, they're probably 4-1 right now and not 2-3, but they don't have above average quarterback play. And I don't know when they're going to get that anytime soon. So I think this is going to be a big win for Utah this week. It's going to be one of the very many games where the Utes roll into Boulder and come away with a large victory.
3: Was the quarterback change main for change sake, or basically why did they make it?
2: I think change for change sake. I just don't, you know, obviously it was made at halftime at Baylor a couple weeks ago. And Julian Lewis, we were talking about it in the press box there down in Waco. Like, are they going to make a change? He just didn't look confident, didn't look comfortable in this new offense. It's not like there's guys not running open. It's just he's not – I don't know if he just never got comfortable with it or just wasn't trusting himself, but it felt like they needed to make a change because, you know, the offense to that point had just been completely inept against any sort of quality opponent. They beat up on Weber State in week 2 where they put up a bunch of points, but – that obviously wasn't really all that real because they're averaging about 10 points per game against Power 4 opponents. So I think change for change sake, I think they needed a jump start. It worked a little bit in that Baylor game. They were at least able to get a touchdown drive and another scoring drive going, and that game was competitive to the end. And it was another one of those, like this Texas Tech game earlier this month, that if they had, you know, above average or average to above average, slightly above average quarterback play throughout it, they probably beat Baylor, because not like Baylor wasn't anything special in that game either. So I think they were just looking for a jump start, and they think Isaac Wilson is the guy they thought Isaac Wilson was the guy in that game, and they're going to continue to stick with him this week against Utah.
0: It does seem like Colorado has a good defense. I mean, that Texas Tech game, that was like 12-7 after 3 quarters. And I know Tech's offense isn't great, but in college football, that's a super low-scoring game. So is this a real test for the Utah offense?
2: I do think so. That's part of the reason why I said that if Colorado had, you know, average quarterback play, they'd be 4-1, because this defense has been way better than I expected. Granted, I didn't really know what to expect with it. You know, it's another first-year coordinator in Chris Marv. I didn't really know a ton about his defense and a lot of the players on the defense it's a lot of newcomers as well, but they've played really well. I wasn't sure what to expect from the defensive line, but they've stopped the run really well in a lot of games. Now, they've been wearing down late in games because they've been on the field so much and they've been kind of asked to do a lot. But it's defense that was getting turnovers early in the season. Not as much lately, but they were getting there. It's a tough unit. They had a couple big fourth down stops in that Texas Tech game, like you mentioned. They were super impressive in that game, and it was the reason they were in it till about halfway through the fourth quarter. So it's pretty solid unit from the secondary all the way down to the defensive line. A guy like Santana Hopper, defensive tackle, is probably maybe their best defensive player. They've got a linebacker, Gideon Lampert, who I think can make a big impact as well. So it'll be a test for Utah's offense, but I think one that they'll eventually be able to overcome throughout the game just with all that they do offensively, with playing multiple quarterbacks and using them both in the run game, and with how good Wayshon Parker has been playing. Like, I do think Utah's offense is going to be able to wear Colorado's defense down just with the sheer volume and skill they have in the run game.
3: I saw a clip on social media this week where it looked like Isaac Wilson was trying to take over some more leadership role of the team, and you just said that you think the experiment with Lewis is over. You don't see him necessarily playing the rest of the year. So that would lead us to believe that this is Isaac's opportunity for the second half of the season to take hold of the position, simply knowing that he is the quarterback and he doesn't have to look over his shoulder. You think that can instill some confidence in the offense as a collective?
2: I think so. I think they believe in Isaac. You know, we've only heard good things about Isaac since he showed up last winter. Like, he was actually probably the most impressive quarterback during spring ball. Now, granted, offensive coordinator Brendan Marion is a guy who has said he doesn't – spring ball isn't make or break for him. It's one of those things. It's nice to install things, but fall camp is really where you start to learn things. But, I mean, you can't take away what Isaac did in the spring. They were impressed by the plays he was making out on the field. And, you know, after the game – this past 2 weeks ago against Texas Tech, he took kind of all the blame after they lost and for the offensive struggles. And I think the offense kind of respected that. Everybody has stopped saying the quiet part out loud and has just started saying the loud part out loud, where they're saying, you know, if they just need better quarterback play to get to where they want to go. And I think Isaac is kind of understanding that he doesn't really have to do a whole lot for that. It's just kind of make the plays that are there to be made in front of him and stop trying to force things, because a lot of those interceptions against Texas Tech, like I said, were just really silly mistakes, and guys were open or plays that didn't need to be made. So I'm interested to see how he comes out this week. Obviously, it's his former team, so I think he's going to be pretty fired up and wanting to prove something. But I think the Buffs are also going to want to rein him in a little bit and just kind of take what's there, because, yeah, I think Utah has a defense that has allowed quarterbacks to come in to play well and throw the ball downfield. So I think there's going to be plays there for Isaac to be made. It's just trying not to force things is going to be the biggest thing for him. And we'll see if he's able to match that mental challenge, because I think more than anything, he's a guy that has shown that he's always got skill, whether that's back in his Utah high school days when he's one of the best players the state had seen in quite some time. So I just think it's going to be an interesting challenge for him mentally to see how he handles playing his former team and trying not to do too much in a game with a lot of stakes for him.
0: Colorado has another quarterback on the roster who is a high school football star in the state of Utah. Keneal Sweetwine went to Sky Ridge High School, not that far from Corner Canyon. They played some big games over the years. What does everyone think of him? How far away is he away from being ready to play?
2: Well, I think if there is another quarterback change to be made at any point in the season, I do think Keneal Sweetwine is going to get a chance. The staff has talked highly about him since they got him on campus. He's kind of a blend of between Isaac and Julian Lewis. I mean, he's a tall kid. Obviously, he's still pretty thin because he's just a true freshman. But he's a kid that's come in and made plays in practice. We saw him a little bit in action against Weber State, and he looked pretty good. I think he's going to be a good college quarterback down the line. I think it'd be, you know, asking a lot for him to play at any point this season, meaningful snaps. But we'll see if Isaac continues to struggle. That's probably the route they would go, I would suspect, is giving Keneal Sweetwine a couple starts to see what he can do, especially if the season looks like it's kind of not going leading toward a bowl game if they drop a couple here at the end of October, which wouldn't be unlikely because they've got Utah this week, obviously. Then they're at Oklahoma State and hosting Kansas State on Halloween, which is just a brutal 3-game stretch to close October after starting it with Texas Tech.
3: Yeah, for sure. Yeah, Isaac is thrown into the fire facing two good teams right off the bat. Marion, the offense coordinator, seemed to get a little sensitive on thoughts about running the ball. They haven't run the ball well, and I don't really care what you did before. Can they run the ball at all? Got to be able to run the ball to have some kind of success.
2: Yeah, they have done that for most of the year. It was weird that he got so upset about that question yesterday during his media availability, because outside of the Texas Tech game, they have been a pretty solid rushing team. It's been kind of the best part of their offense. It was the reason they were controlling the game in week 1 against Georgia Tech. They were able to run the ball well against Northwestern despite a blowout loss there, and they ran the ball well against Baylor. Texas Tech's got a really good front line. And obviously Utah, I think, has done well stopping the run as well this year. So it'll be interesting to see how CU can manage that with their offensive line. But running the ball really hasn't been much of the issue throughout the season for CU. I think the question was even more just about feeding the hot hand and making sure, because they have multiple running backs they like to play, just making sure they have the right guy in the game for the right situation, which has been an issue at times. But the question overall, I don't think, was really about the struggles of the run game, because that's kind of been the one good thing they've been able to do consistently offensively throughout much of this season.
0: Well, it's interesting looking at the rushing stats. They average about 140 yards a game, so that's not a terrible number. It's not a great number, but it's not a terrible number. Yeah. But they don't have anybody averaging 50 yards a game. They don't have any. They only have one guy, Michael Welch, who's barely over 200 yards rushing. So it's like one guy a receiver, one guy's a power back, and one guy's a speed back. I mean, what?
2: Why? It's just a mix of different skill sets. It's a running back by committee approach. I've kind of said at times throughout the season that they really should lean into just playing two or three guys pretty heavily. Damien Henderson, the second, is a guy who I've been impressed with. Michael Welch, you mentioned, obviously, is the leading rusher. He's looked really good at times as well. Same for a guy like Jaquill Smith. Two of those guys came with Marion from Sacramento State as transfers. They've played five running backs, and they've all had good moments, but I don't think it's been tough for any of them to kind of get in a rhythm outside of maybe a drive or two, just with how much they're rotating. So maybe they will stick to playing two or maybe three guys the rest of the way. But Marion's system is one that likes to utilize multiple running backs. We haven't seen a ton of that, but in the past it's been a system where you see often two running backs on the field at the same time. So maybe they get more into that. We'll see. I'm intrigued by the running backs in the back half of the season here, because I do think it is a talented group that hasn't fully met its potential yet, even if it's been way better than it has been in years past under Deion. That the running game has been anemic, to say the least, under Deion his first couple of years, and this year it's finally turned around at least a little bit.
3: What do you think the future is under Deion?
2: It's a fascinating question. I don't know. Like, I don't know what this rest of this season is going to hold after the Texas Tech game. I said that I wasn't sure when they were going to win a game next. I rattled off the rest of the schedule for October. It doesn't get any easier in November. They've got to go to Arizona State, Cincinnati. They host UCF as well. The Big 12 is just a gauntlet these days. Like, it's not a ton of – there's a couple teams I think could be CFP teams, but for the majority of it, it's just a lot of average teams, and you're going to be playing a lot of close games. And they've really struggled in close games the last couple of years. So if it's another – 3-win season like it was last year, I don't know what the administration is going to do. I don't know if Deion wants to stick around and keep playing football at this level. This is not something that is familiar to him, and it's not something I think he enjoys at all, despite the big paycheck he's cashing. I'm not sure how much longer he's going to want to keep doing this if he doesn't feel like he's able to build a winner here. So I think these next 3, 4, 5 weeks are going to be fascinating just for what the future of the Buffs program is going to look like, because there's plenty of guys out there I can mention that CU should go after if there's a coaching vacancy this offseason. But it's going to probably end up being up to Deion, because his buyout's going to be about $26 million, I think, after this season. He's got 3 years left on his contract after this year. It's going to be up to him if he wants to keep doing this. I don't know if CU can afford to get rid of him if the season really goes off the rails. But it honestly just might reach a point where it's untenable to keep him around. If it's 3 losing seasons in 4 years, and those three losing seasons are all not really even close to a bowl game, which none of them, the first two weren't, and it doesn't feel like they're going to get close to a bowl this year. So it's going to be fascinating to follow.
0: What's the enthusiasm like among the fan base? How many people will likely be in the stands for this Utah-Colorado game?
2: Well, they've sold a lot of tickets. I think there's going to be a lot of people going to the game. I think it's family weekend. They've never, even when they've been really bad, they've always had good crowds. I think back to that 2022 season when they went 1-11, Carl Durrell got fired midseason. The first game back after Durrell got fired, the game was sold out. Like, again, I think it was family weekend or homecoming, one of those two, but that was the one win they had. They beat Cal in overtime. But it was sold out, and that team was awful. And that team lost by an average of 30 points. Now, granted, by the end of the year, the crowds weren't great, but this fan base has been really solid. They usually like to show up. I think it'll be a good crowd on hand to start the game against Utah on Saturday night, late night kickoff. But I don't know what it'll be like at the end, especially if it gets out of hand. So we'll see about the last couple of games. But, I mean, the fan base has done well to support. But online and kind of the general vibe of the fan base, I think, is a little uncertain right now about what the future of the Deion era, for all the reasons I already laid out.
0: Well, Tyler, we appreciate a few minutes. Thanks for coming on and talking Buffs football with us.
2: Anytime, guys. Happy to do it.
0: Okay. There's Tyler King, covers Colorado football for the Denver Gazette. Good crowds until you show up on Thanksgiving weekend.
3: That was a different era back then. It was a miserable day.
0: Yeah.
3: And so at least Deion Sanders does create some excitement. But yeah, the crowds have been, for as bad as the team has been, except for one season, they have been pretty good. And I went there in that good season,
1: and Fox, whatever they call it, Big Noon, they were there. It was it was unbelievable. I was excited for them, though.
0: Even if you go back in the middle of Kyle Whittingham's era, they played a game there 1 year that had a decent crowd Thanksgiving weekend. It was like a 42-35 game. I think the Utes ran two kickoffs back to win the game.
1: Oh, the Embry thing. Why were you kicking off?
0: Yeah, why were you kicking off to a guy who's who has been great all season and has already burned you once?
1: Was it Reggie Dunn?
0: Yeah, I think so.
1: Yeah.
0: They kicked him another one and he won the game?
1: Yeah.
0: Yeah. No, it was the snow game at the end of the year that really stood out. Just kind of a one-off. As nobody there.
1: Yeah, that was Mike McIntyre.
0: But in that area, you're always going to the 12th and final game. So you get when attendance drops off at that point.
1: Right.
0: Whereas here, we're still in mid-October. Different deal. All right, DJ and PK, we'll take a break. When we come back, everything you missed in this show, a ton of BYU Notre Dame talk, a little bit of NFL and baseball talk. The Mammoth are back in action tonight. Stay with us right here on The Zone.
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0: 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Well, PK, all the slackers have timed their arrival perfectly for new news. How's that for redundancy and repetition? New news.
1: Did you repeat that again?
0: The Big 12 men's basketball preseason poll is out.
1: It is.
0: And the Arizona Wildcats are the favorites.
1: They are.
0: Houston is the only other team that got first place votes. They're picked second. Kansas and Iowa State round out the top four. The next group, Texas Tech, BYU, TCU, and a tie for eighth with Cincinnati and West Virginia. So the Cougars picked sixth. Baylor, Oklahoma State, and Arizona State take us through 12. In the bottom quarter, UCF, Colorado, Kansas State, and Utah picked last. Utes at the bottom, nowhere to go but up. BYU, I guess they're predicting they're an NCAA tournament team. You would expect six teams from the conference to get in, sometimes seven or eight.
1: I agree.
0: So as a sixth team, the expectation is that BYU has an NCAA tournament team.
1: Rob Wright and Toppin from Texas Tech were the only two unanimous first team all
0: Big 12ers.
1: Yeah. Doesn't roll off the tongue like that.
0: Like that. We don't, because neither one of us wants to make ourselves into a drop.
1: There's a lot of newness with the Cougars and a lot of newness with so many teams that it's hard to forecast. Because there's so few guys, if you have four or five guys who are new, you're not really sure. So we'll get to that in time. The season opens for the Cougars on November 2nd, Ohio State at the Delta Center. It's coming upon us, man.
0: Basketball is almost here as they start that season earlier and earlier.
1: The good thing is, though, we don't have to focus on college basketball as much because the Jazz are expected to be good. And we're now 6 days away from their season opener, right? Is it next Wednesday or next Tuesday? I thought you told me Wednesday.
0: I think it is Wednesday, but I don't know. I don't have it up in front of me.
1: But
0: it's next week, so I haven't focused on it. It's not this week.
1: Well, it most definitely is not this week. I can guarantee you it simply is not this week. It is next week. Don't you have the app? I have the app. They don't print out the schedule anymore that I always used to keep in my wallet.
0: Old school. Wednesday, Jazz Grizzlies.
1: Yes.
0: Wednesday, October 21.
1: And the home opener is 8 days away.
0: And then we're off and running.
1: Mm-hmm. Yeah.
0: It's go time.
1: Right.
0: Pelicans are coming in a week from Friday.
1: They do go down to Phoenix tomorrow. Their fourth and final exhibition games. Suns are struggling the exhibition season. They're only 1-3.
0: Ooh. What will they do? Things I pay no attention to. I was channel surfing and saw that ESPN had a preseason game on. That surprised me.
1: Why?
0: Because I thought they would have had a football game on. It's like they have basketball on.
1: When was it?
0: I don't remember.
1: Was it 8 o'clock at night?
0: Yeah, it was prime time. I think I was channel surfing and I was watching a baseball playoff game and a football game somewhere else, and then that was on. It might have been a Sunday or a Monday night.
1: Yeah, that's when I always default to the Housewives of Salt Lake City.
0: You do not. There's no chance. When's the last time you watched any scripted series?
1: Oh, I don't watch any of that stuff.
0: I bet that's the last time. I mean, you did. So is it 10 years, 20 years, 30 years?
1: Well, did they even have them?
0: Yeah, of course they do.
1: I mean, I saw the Kardashians at some point.
0: Okay, well, that'd be reality TV, not scripted.
1: Okay. That's what I thought you meant.
0: Like, there's a show on some people watch, and a new season's about to come out. It's called The Diplomat. Okay,
1: well, I don't watch anything new.
0: I've seen that.
1: My wife does.
0: Yeah.
1: She watches The Tracker. She watches this and that. Mm. And that's when I get banished. I have to go downstairs. I get the TV till like 7 o'clock, and then it's downstairs.
0: My shows are on.
1: Yeah.
0: Go down to the cave and watch
1: the
0: sports.
1: And now we're into the new season, so they're no longer reruns. Obviously, we've got the new seasons.
0: Well, yeah. The stream shows, they just come out whenever they come out. Just fall, winter, spring,
1: I
0: summer.
1: I have just gotten off
0: the grid. Yeah, there's so much sports on. Yeah.
1: That I'm I'm like exclusively sports. And then if there's a lull, I'll go to the baseball channel. I'll go to the NFL Network. I'll go to the NBA TV, and they'll be talking about stuff.
0: Well, that's when we'll binge a show, when there's a lull. Not when local teams are playing.
1: I don't do any of it.
0: Yeah.
1: Nothing.
0: All right, stuff we've been talking about today. Obviously, a lot of BYU Notre Dame stuff. Tickets, you can find a ticket for $430 up into the 500s.
1: I've bought six of them.
0: You have not? That'd be like $3,000, and there's no chance you've done that.
1: You'll be there and I'm going to sell them for $6,000.
0: You'll be there on your press pass.
1: I will.
0: Sione Moa, definite maybe, has a chance to play. I agree with what you said earlier. Probably a limited role if he does play. Hard to believe he'd suddenly be out there and be 20 carry guy. That doesn't make any sense. But put him in the mix, give him a few plays. And this is a game that just, it seems to me like it ought to be low scoring, unless the defense and special teams create opportunities or just score themselves, as we saw Oklahoma do to upset Texas. So if you can get somebody who can make a couple of plays in a game where I don't think offenses are going to make a bunch of plays, that's a big bonus. Maybe Sione can do that.
1: He can help, yeah. No one is L.J. Martin, but they've got to find ways to get first downs. So the man in the moon can be back in there, and you got to find ways to get first downs. You can't do the three and outs and put your defense back out on the field. Even if you don't score, you've got to get some first downs. Now, I don't think they'll do what they did against, Iowa State the other night. They won't have these 95-yard drives and come away with no points. They'll know that points are a premium, and if you have points, take them. And then as the game develops, if you feel like, okay, we need a touchdown, and it's 4th-and-3, 4th-and-4 at the
0: time
1: 10,
0: and score will dictate
1: so
0: those decisions. Right, yeah, yeah.
1: But get some points early. 4th-and-1, I disagree with these analytics. Well, 4th-and-4, the analytics... Analytics are just a broad view. They don't take into account the moment.
0: Have you ever had this argument with Kyle Whittingham?
1: I don't know that I have. I mean, yeah. Utah game, BYU last year. Come on.
0: I'm more willing to take the risks than I think you are. I'm not as willing to take the risks as Kyle was. I don't think we have enough sample size on Morgan. Kalani. Kalani's interesting. It's a little harder to... He really does like to go by the feel of a game. And I probably would have kicked against Iowa State, but I would have been playing for that game. And as you came in and pointed in on Monday, hey, they knew they had that game. Maybe they weren't playing those situations for that game. They were playing those situations to build something for later in the year.
1: Yes.
0: That actually appeals to me because I did feel like, yeah, they got this game.
1: Which is why I didn't think it was that big of a deal that they didn't get it.
0: Right, but watching the game, I was watching for the game in the game, and I was like, kick it.
1: I wasn't.
0: Go up 2 scores, just kick it.
1: Yeah, and if you're on the 39, mm-hmm. you know, you have to, everything matters. This is not, 4th-and-4.
0: No, and I think that who you've got, who they've got, and are those, the chart? Well, the chart better be computerized and be updated because a guy can get injured and go out in the second quarter and it changes the odds. You know, Gary Croton was getting described as a riverboat gambler. And I'm thinking, well, there's no gamble. You got Dolman who's running for 5 yards a carry and Staley's averaging 7 yards a carry and is 4th-and-3. The odds are on your side. Go for it, go for it, go for it. But the next year, he doesn't have either one of them. He's going for it on 4th-and-4. Well, I don't like it. The odds aren't on your side. You know those two guys.
1: Yeah, I'm a little hesitant on 4th-and-1. I'm not nearly as hesitant at 4th-and-4, but not as hesitant in 4th-and-1.
0: And the Utes against BYU had a play, and you still got to execute. They had a play. It was going to work for a first down or a touchdown, and a kid gets caught just watching the game and doesn't throw a block when he didn't even need a good block. It could have broken a big play. So
1: sure, but it's easy to say, but you gave the ball to at least your third best ball carrier, if not your fourth.
0: Yep.
1: You had Dampier and Parker. Parker hadn't established himself as much, but Dampier had.
0: Well, I don't want to get into less than last year. I mean, Parker, I just thought he came with the wrong coach from the wrong school. I thought he established himself, but they didn't think he established himself. They wanted to give the ball to somebody else. Tons of injury news for the NFL and colleges. It's that time of the week that Dante Moore is out Saturday for Oregon. Illinois lost their quarterback hand injury. He's out 4 to 6 weeks. And yet the Falcons are getting Michael Penix back, even though he couldn't play in overtime and Tua came in and threw the interception and they lost the game. So tons of injury updates, guys coming and going. Bo Nix says playing good or bad is just a narrative. When you get to 20 points, you're 3-0. When you don't, you're 0-2. I guess, yeah, somehow when you just say it's a narrative, somehow it's like not real anymore.
1: It's a fancy word.
0: When you score, you win, and when you don't score, you're losing. You're the Broncos. People are going to talk about that in Denver.
1: I don't like that word.
0: Narrative. Overused and beaten into the ground.
1: Yeah. At the end of the day, I don't like it.
0: At the end of the day, I don't like narratives.
1: Right.
0: MLB, you believe the Dodgers don't have it, and there's nothing anyone can do, and I think we've seen that. I think they have a manager. I don't think he gets criticized as much now because he won two World Series, but it just doesn't seem like he has the right answers. One game he pulls the starter Yamamoto early, tries to trust the bullpen, and they get beat up. This time he sticks with the starter, and he gets beat up, and then when he goes to the bullpen late, they give up a couple more runs in 2 2/3 innings. They just don't have the answers.
1: I don't think it's going to make a difference. The fates aren't going to allow them to win 3 in a row. It's hard. How many times is it done?
0: The Yankees, 25 years ago is the last time. And before that, the A's 50 years ago. 50 plus now.
1: And the A's do it at a time where there was no player movement.
0: Right. Yes, and then the Yankees did it before that, but again, you're back into the whole it's
1: same
0: a different
1: guys
0: deal.
1: Every year.
0: Right, yeah. You can load up a roster and keep them together for 5 or 10 years.
1: Yeah. So I just felt like going into this season that the fates just weren't gonna come through. They weren't gonna get a play that they got against Toronto. Whatever basketball god favor they had, they used it all up to beat Toronto. There's just no way.
0: There's no more luck in the universe for them. Things weren't going to break their way anymore.
1: Right.
0: When you need a ball to get stuck in the outfield padded wall, you've used up all your luck.
1: Yeah, and the winning run for Toronto is out at home plate by literally an inch or two. I mean, come on. You can't count on that. And unless they just bludgeon everybody. But Ohtani's, he is like one-tenth of himself.
0: Sports tonight here on The Zone, NFL football, Seattle and Denver. In Denver, Seahawks and Broncos kick off at 6 o'clock on 1280 The Zone because the Utah Mammoth are in Edmonton. Pregame starts at 6 o'clock on 97.5 The Zone. The puck drops at 7. We're back with your feedback of the day, Ute fans. You going to be rooting for BYU versus Notre Dame or you just can't bring yourself to do it? 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Stay with us.
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0: Join Scotty G and the coach on a Football Friday from 10 to 2. 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BYU Notre Dame, big game. Ute fans, you going to root for BYU? Could it benefit you? Could it benefit the Big 12 and that benefits you? Or it's a rivalry, forget about it. Not interested. Harvey says, well, if BYU wins and then beats Utah, Utah's out. Not sure I buy that, Harvey, but we'll go with that.
1: Not necessarily.
0: I think 11-1 Utah could get in, especially if BYU's beaten Notre Dame, and you lost to the team that beat Notre Dame, and you beat everybody else. But anyways, that's what he believes. Then he says, BYU loses and then beats Utah. Utah's out. Not sure about that, but maybe. BYU wins and loses to Utah. Utah's in. Outside chance BYU gets in. BYU loses and loses to Utah. Utah's in. BYU's out.
1: Come out.
0: BYU's winning only benefits BYU. Get your lectures out of my face. I just want to get to that. Get your lectures out of my face.
1: I think it does benefit the conference. But you want to argue 80% of the benefit goes to BYU?
0: That's true. Fine. I think that's true. So yeah. Would you take the 20% that comes to you?
1: I wouldn't. If I was a hardcore fan, no.
0: Let him go down.
1: In football. Basketball, I don't care as much.
0: There's so many NCAA tournament berths, just go get one and then win.
1: Right, and for me...
0: And the league's already got such a good rep.
1: I was a pro basketball guy, and I moved to Arizona. Well, what's the one sport we had?
0: College hoops?
1: No.
0: Oh, the NBA.
1: So I continued my pro.
0: Yeah. You're in the NBA. You got the Suns there.
1: Right.
0: Yeah.
1: Whereas in football, when I got there, it took a while, but I gravitated towards college football because that's all we
0: had. Because
1: you
0: didn't have an NFL team at that point.
1: Right. But we had the NBA team, so basketball hasn't meant nearly as much to me from the college perspective. So if Arizona wins, and I actually rooted for them when they won their thing, it just didn't matter to me. Football's another story. But I do think, man, there's even the loser of that game in a couple, 3 weeks has a shot to get to Arlington because I think Tech is going to lose at least one, if not two.
0: So if they lose one, how does the tiebreaker shake out?
1: Then we'll have to
0: and
1: see.
0: And A, we don't know because right. We don't know who they're playing, and B, we don't really understand the tiebreaking rules. We never have.
1: I just think for the good of the conference, your Marco to step in and say, no, Tech, you're out. You tried the Soresby thing. Everybody. We didn't like it.
0: That's your tiebreaker.
1: Yeah,
0: you lost.
1: Have a vote. Put it to vote. Have this. The other 16.
0: There was
1: the
0: a
1: other
0: time when I was a little kid, and I was in elementary school, and they didn't have overtime in college football. And Michigan and Ohio State rolled. It was in the era of the Big Two and the Little Eight. They just rolled through the whole league, played to a 10-10 tie, and they had a vote to see who went to the Rose Bowl. And I remember thinking, and I had to be in like fifth grade or something like that. And I'm like, that's the dumbest thing I've ever heard as an elementary school. A vote? A vote?
1: Yeah.
0: A vote?
1: They would vote BYU and Utah in a heartbeat. Tech, you're out.
0: Tech, they've irritated everybody.
1: Yeah.
0: True Blue BYU says, Ute fans hate BYU way too much to think they'd ever cheer for us in the conference. Also, they're too stupid to see the much bigger picture of the conference's success. And beating number 2 Notre Dame would be a big

0: step towards our overall goal to change the narrative.
1: Great. And so then you're going to turn around and root for Utah to beat Houston next week then. Because that's for the
0: betterment
1: of the conference.
0: Michael says nobody gives a bleep about the Big 12, bro. Except he doesn't say bleep.
1: Did he swear?
0: He did.
1: Which one?
0: Poop.
1: Oh. Okay, at least that's the milder one.
0: Yeah.
1: Not, rather than use your language.
0: Hombre de queso. They can't see past the end of their noses. The fans' ego gets in the way for them seeing how it helps them see a BYU win. They're bitter. And they've been taught for years, BYU equals hate from Utes.
1: Well, I think they're fans, to sum that up.
0: Yeah.
1: I don't think Ute fans and their passion for the rivalry, maybe a little bit different with the religion, but I think that's been watered down so much now. I mean, you got to be careful, man. Your coach he talks about being a disciple, and well you got to let him live his religion as he sees fit. It's not hurting anybody else. So I think it just boils down to rivalry, and yeah, you hate your rival. As a sports hate, you don't want him to win. Okay, all right, I get it.
0: DJ PK, we're turning it over to Scotty G and the coach Tim Lacombe next, right here on The Zone.
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6: If Keyonte digs in and becomes not a net negative player, they might have the ability to actually guard on the perimeter for the first time maybe ever. 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
6: 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I mean,
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6: I don't think the Jazz have ever had a great perimeter defense or even a good perimeter defense. 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
10: Between Svi Mykhailiuk, Josh Green, and Josh Okogie, the Jazz have like three decent defenders at that position. And then if Darren can guard a little bit, and Ace can guard a little bit, and especially if Keyonte digs in. If Keyonte digs in and can find a little bit of resistance against his opponent, the Jazz will be more complete there than they have been.
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0: Let's get it, folks. 97.5, the KSL Sports Zone. Scott Gerard, the coach, Tim Lacombe. Let's get it.
1: That's my guy right there. How you doing, Scotty?
0: I'm doing well.
1: I'm doing well, too.
0: That means our friend Frank Dolce is going to be stopping by.
1: That's the only drawback, but we'll make it work.
0: Frankie
1: ball game.
0: I think Frank's going to be a little, he's going to be a little testy today because there's a team about 40 miles south that's getting a lot of pub this week. A lot of attention. Utah won't even be in the state. They'll be flying to Colorado playing a deadbeat Buffalo team. Should beat them by 40. And everybody's going to be talking about BYU Notre Dame, which is, you know what? I think Morgan Scully prefers that, actually. Like, you know what? You guys do you. We're just going to keep here churning out the W's and getting it done.
1: Go get another win, be 6-0, be able to then have a date set down the road that we are not going to talk about because I don't want to get in trouble.
0: We can talk. It's just we can't do it
1: with Matt
0: tomorrow.
1: Yeah, you know? With Mo. No, but I'm with you. I think Utah. You know, again, the excitement of this game is what it is. I mean, you can't argue with the fact that first of all that you know BYU is definitely having a special kind of year. But to have a team like Notre Dame, the prestige, you know, through history that they carry, coming in and it lines up perfectly. Hey, look, man, I get it if you're a Ute and there's a lot of excitement. Yours is coming.
0: Yeah,
1: just like I've had to be really patient all year long to get to this day for the Party Hounds' sake. Just be patient. November 7th is coming. It'll come, and you'll have an opportunity to line up against that team. And if they beat Notre Dame and you beat them, that's really good for you. So okay. All of that bluster that happens this weekend, it's just store it for, you know, it's like food storage until November 7th.
0: Yeah, you just stock it away. Just hold on to it. Hold
1: be
0: on
1: patient.
0: To it. And you're going to get yours. Imagine if, I guarantee if BYU beats Notre Dame and remains undefeated and Utah's undefeated, yeah, game day's coming back to Utah on November 7th.
1: Oh, no question. Yeah, maybe we'll re-up. Maybe the Utes will want us to come play that one, too.
0: There you go.
1: We'll see. But the bottom line is it's going to be great football. And I think both teams, Scotty, are where we thought they would be. You know, I think we did circle the right game with BYU. We talked about you know, that game against Arizona being very pivotal in week two. Arizona's gone on to do great things and prove that they are all that. I think BYU might have a better win than Notre Dame has. Notre Dame's best win is Wisconsin.
0: Yeah.
1: At 4-1 and Arizona 5-1. So I think, hype and expectation really, they get everybody thinking about the game one way. But when that ball's kicked, it's up to those two teams to decide, man.
0: So we got a great show. As we mentioned, Frank Dolce is going to come by. We'll chat with him. As always, we'll transition into your Ute preview show beginning at noon. Mike Berendino, Notre Dame beat writer, will join us coming up at 11:30. And Brian Howell, part of the Ute preview show, he is a beat writer for the Colorado Buffalo, will join us at 12:05.
2: Nothing going on over there, by the way.
0: No. No play-by-play guy. And by the way, I prefer no play-by-play guy from Colorado because we want somebody to, you know.
2: That's why I went with it.
0: Give us the tea.
1: Give us the truth.
2: Because our guy Frank might be a few minutes late.
0: Oh.
2: So that's why I slid. Oh,
1: it's always something with him.
0: Yeah.
2: I know.
0: But normally we would get the play-by-play guy. Hello, I'm the play-by-play voice of Colorado. He's got the big, deep, gnarly voice.
2: Got a great radio voice.
0: Wears a cowboy hat to games.
1: I can make a Buffalo call on command.
0: Yeah, dude, that dude is, he's got some pipes. There's no doubt. All right, so let's get to it. Starting a lineup, this is 97.5, the KSL Sports Zone.
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0: 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All right, so my son, my 15-year-old, he loves, and a lot of them are not arable for radio, but he loves to do, he's like our Jake Scott of the family. He does Would You Rather. He loves Would You Rathers. So, Timmy, I'm gonna throw out a Would You Rather. You can have Glasker back. You can have pretty much that entire defense back. Or you can have LJ Martin back. what would you go with for this Notre Dame game?
1: LJ Barton.
0: Would you?
1: I would. I really would. I think the ability that he brings to just keep drives alive, move the chains.
0: So Rader to Mooney, Glasker. Who else am I missing on
1: but
0: there?
1: I'm getting some of those anyway, aren't I? No, are you saying it's one or the other?
0: Yeah, no, I'm saying you get to choose.
1: Yeah.
0: So
1: no, I would probably, like, in this instance, because BYU showed they can move the ball a little bit.
0: Yeah.
1: I think the defensive piece is probably, for this particular game, getting those guys back would be huge. And, I mean, it's sounding as though they're going to give it a go.
0: Yeah. So I'm just saying, you're going to, I think there's a few people out there that could go, I'll take my defense back. Well, guess what? That's what you're going to get.
1: Exactly.
0: Is your defense back.
1: Yeah.
0: And not that the defense was playing poorly. BYU's had a top 10 defense throughout the majority of the season and has not allowed or only allowed one team, not a player, one team to go over 100 yards rushing. So they're just getting it done on the defensive side. And then you add to it, if you need your offense, you know, points are going to be a premium anyway. So I'm going to say, you know what? Let me load up on my defense. And let's try to slow down CJ Carr as much as we can. If we can hold them to the low 20s and go to Bear like, hey, Bear, we need 24 out of you. I don't care how you do it. I need 24.
2: You make Bear your LJ.
0: Yeah.
1: That's true. I mean, and honestly, that's what he proved last week is, you know, it was only 9 runs, and I like that it wasn't 15. I don't think he can put himself out there to be, you know, knocked around a bunch. But I do, you got to win the game. You got to figure out how to win the game. So, I think, Lloyd, you make a good point. I think the other guys that came in, I thought the way they used the tight ends, they can find a way to get those 24 points. And that defense last week, I think they're coming off one of their best defensive performances. You know, Iowa State is scrappy, and they don't go away. And Flora, you know, has run on everybody all year long. I think the Utes and the Cougars did the best job of trying to slow them down. So I think the front, that's where – we were talking with Hans yesterday. I think certain times in BYU play a game like this, you got to cook up some sort of crazy scheme to get the win. And I think this can be more toe-to-toe, and I do believe it's because of the fronts on both sides. The offensive line with Gentry out and the young kid bought in, I think it's got to be, you know, he's getting a little better each and every week. But that front, defensive front is for real. I mean, I think Hans went guy by guy yesterday. Schoonover. It's Tanivasa right up there, and who's playing his best football of his career right now. So if you're going to play Notre Dame, I think one of the best places to match up with those guys is up front, which I think BYU does. So I don't think you have to reinvent the wheel. You just got to play well.
0: That's it. I want to, and it's not no disrespect to LJ Martin, but I think you need to put him aside. Like, that's your nice, shiny toy.
1: Well, I failed that exam, didn't I? I was like, I'll take LJ.
0: No. I know. Because I think there's a lot of people out there like you. And what I'm trying to do is just say, hey, you know what? I think what you've got, it's like, you know, when you, you're in elementary school, right? And your buddy's got a Castle Grayskull and you're like, wow, that's awesome. But then you look and you've got the majority of the action figures. You're like, okay, well, I don't have that really cool fold-out thing of Castle Grayskull where all the guys can run around. But I got more dudes than my buddy. And, like, I got more things to play with.
1: And I got paper mache. I can make my own habitat.
0: I can make my own Castle Grayskull. Yeah. I'll go get some RC Cola, 2-liter bottles. I'll make my own Castle Grayskull. I don't need that. Like, I think the individual parts, the collective parts that BYU has available for this game is going to be more important than one big one in LJ Martin. In a perfect world, yeah, I think LJ Martin. And for the course of the season, I would say LJ Martin. But for this individual game, and maybe this is me just trying to go glass half full, I think you're if you were to add up pluses and minuses, I think you're in a better spot.
1: Well, if you're going to win championships, you've got to figure out how to do it through adversity because no team is untouched. And you wish it weren't, you know, a guy like LJ who carries a major part of the load. But it is where other guys grow. And I liked, again, last week, it wasn't necessarily, you know, beautiful, but the way that they got it done. And at the end of the day, we talked about it 2 or 3 weeks ago. Style points are one thing. Getting it done is all that matters. And so we're beyond the style points thing now, particularly with LJ out. I think, Scotty, the battle will be running the football. You know, can BYU run it against Notre Dame? And conversely, how well will Notre Dame run it against BYU? Because I know K-pop's got some serious stuff cooked up for CJ Carr. Yeah. I mean, I can see one of those games you remember through the years and take, you know, pick your coach, Gary Anderson, Kyle Whittingham. It's all an iteration of this defense, but there are nights where it's really going and that quarterback has no idea what's going on out there, where the blitzes are coming from, like they're hiding coverages. So I think K-pop can be very creative, but I also believe that running the football will be the staple. The team that can run it, move the chains, stay out there on the field, challenge field position, that's going to be big.
4: Field position is going to be absolutely huge in this game because I do think it will be a defensive battle. I think that both offenses are going to go up against the best defense that they've faced so far this year. And so I do think, I don't know what the over-under is, and, you know, hey, entertainment purposes only, folks.
1: If I remember right, it's 47.
4: That sounds about right. I could, you know, that's kind of in the range I'm looking at, 24-21, 24-23. So that's actually a pretty good line. So I wouldn't mess with that one. But I do think when possessions are at a premium in this game, good possessions, if you're starting drives inside the 20, that's a huge blow. Field position, if you can start a drive at the 40-yard line, then I think that you've got yourself a pretty good situation. If you're starting, you know, and that's why if I'm Kalani and I get to the 50 and it's 4th and 3, punt. Play the field position game in this one. I know you're going to have a lot of people at Lavelle Edwards Stadium start booing you, but I think field position, because you can't give up a short field to Notre Dame. So if you're 4th and 2 at the Notre Dame 48-yard line, punt it. Try to pin him inside the 10-yard line. Don't go for it, because if you do, that's going to flip the field and you're going to lose a possession on a short field. I wouldn't do it.
1: I think that and turnovers, right?
4: Like, yep.
1: Take care of that ball. I mean, that's one thing. Notre Dame is really good at getting the ball out and getting it on the turf or on the carpet. And so that's a point of emphasis with everybody that's handling the ball this week, is that is one of their MOs. So you speak of short fields, it can happen on bad decisions on fourth down. It can happen on turnovers. So make sure you take care of the ball. And then in terms of points, I would also say 4th and 2 at the 6, kick the damn field goal.
4: Oh, yeah, absolutely.
1: Right? Get the 3.
4: Yep, good point.
1: Because I watched last week, and I didn't think it would come down to it, because Iowa State, I think BYU had more muscle. But they left 6 points sitting there. And I just, in these games, I think if you're down there and you have access to points, snag them.
2: You saw that last year with Kyle and
1: right.
2: in that BYU game.
1: That was huge. I mean, he just refused to take them.
2: Didn't take them when they were there.
1: So I think there's some pride involved or whatever. This is a game. Hey, points, again, I just looked. The line has dropped actually 46.5. Dropped 1. So Notre Dame's favored 10.5 and 46.5. It just shows you points are going to be important.
4: But that line hasn't moved. It's still 10.5.
1: Well, yeah,
4: it started like at what, 12?
1: It opened at first I saw it was 11.5, and then it dropped to 9.5, just mysteriously.
4: Oh, and now it's back up to 10. Mm-hmm. Okay, so that Notre Dame money's going.
1: Those must have been Jack Mormons.
4: Well, yeah, and then D. Todd, you know, that message got across, so then the Notre Dame money started to outweigh it, so it pushed it back to 10.5.
1: Yeah, the Christofferson clause. Nothing to do with Christmas.
4: Maybe we should call it the Christofferson line. What's the Christofferson line in this game?
1: Oh. It is, thou shalt not bet.
4: I'm trying to, I don't know. We'll let it go. I just think there's a lot of people out there that have had to deactivate some accounts because they're like,
1: You should have been doing that long ago.
4: Yeah, no doubt.
1: Come on. Not good for you.
4: That stuff gets you into trouble, folks.
1: I'm going to send you a cell phone number, young lad by the last name of Soresby.
4: And, you know. That and playing the crypto game. Like, I would say probably just chill on that a little bit.
1: Just take your check, cash it, put it in the bank.
4: Put it in the bank. Go find you a nice cozy IRA somewhere and just let it sit. Just
1: a teeny bit of interest pouring in there.
4: Come on. It's all good. Hey, so I can't wait for this game. By the way, I think we need to talk a little bit about the performance coming up because we got two hounds in studio.
1: We do. I mean, you had to have known that was coming. We are, I think Dave and I are the most hyper in the group. So, like, he was like, I think we should get together Wednesday, just kind of deal with all the anxiety and craziness. Because it does start to, it starts to mount.
4: When did this come together for you? Like, we were doing the show when you got the official word, right?
1: Yeah.
4: Or was it before then?
1: So when I left BYU and I found out, I stopped coaching and I found out that they were doing a band down there, I just started making some calls.
4: Yeah.
1: And then during that period of time, the Hounds came to Utah two different times. We had four shows total at the Velour.
4: Yeah.
1: And, you know, we packed in 100 and so people every night. It was pretty awesome.
4: I mean, that place was shoulder to shoulder.
1: Yeah, I got great feedback from the people who were there. So I just went to the people at BYU and said, hey, I got a band. I would love to play. And so this was like 3 years ago. And so they called me back. Hey, we got a game for you. It's December something against Portland State. Or November whatever. The last game of the year.
4: Yeah.
1: And I was like, I don't know how to say this without sounding arrogant, but
4: we don't do Portland State.
1: Well, we're not a late November band.
4: Oh, okay.
1: Okay, and we're not a Portland State band. So when you have a bigger tilt for us, you let me know.
4: I love it that you flexed. Was that me? What is that?
1: A buffalo.
2: That's a howl from a party hound.
4: Oh, okay. I was afraid that was me going.
2: Nope.
1: So that year went, and then the next year, I was like, all right, I want that Utah game. And somehow, some way, the communication didn't get all the way to the top, and the Utah game had been promised to someone else.
4: Okay.
1: So I just said, look, fellas, next year, before the schedule, just give me first right of refusal, okay?
4: Yeah.
1: So when the schedule comes out, I'll call you and say, we want this game. And this was prior to the Notre Dame game being added to the schedule. So when Notre Dame got added to the schedule and I saw it come across my phone, I simply texted my guy, David Almadova, and said, attached that little, you know, announcement and said, we want this one.
4: Yes.
1: And then on the phone, we talked after and I said, here's my thought for it. Both teams undefeated in game day. And he was like, hey, we'll sign on for that. And so here we are. And that's how it went down.
4: And there you have the rest.
1: You manifest it, kids. You manifest it.
4: You know, all right. So the moral of the story is don't settle for Portland State when you can have Notre Dame.
1: Yep. And you might have to, you know, you might have to come off a little bit obtuse. But in the end, they know you're a good guy. And I will say this is not, you know, we are not a Portland State band because we're not your average dad band that just gets up there and makes noise. Like, we take this very seriously. We get down into the nuance of the songs. Like, that's one of the things when we started this, we're like, no, we want to play these like they play them.
4: Yeah.
1: You know, we're not cutting corners. We're going to learn these solos. So it's been really fun.
4: All right. Yes or no, you will sneak in. I will break my nose for you.
1: It's, you know, it's been bantered about. I don't know. We need to play it on the air, though, for sure. I got to get a hold of something. Maybe I'll find it in the break. Dave doesn't like it. I like it.
4: Oh, yeah?
1: I guess it's just so innocent. You know, we were 16 when we recorded it, and we won the opportunity to record it on that, you know, incredible battle of the bands.
4: Yeah.
1: That we had. That was somehow we just happened to win. We beat you guys that year, didn't we?
4: Wow. your competition at the time.
1: Huh? The guy that was playing with him had they were very metal, right? No. Oh, no. You weren't with Henry. No. Okay. Henry Hill had a... He had a rose in his mouth when he was playing.
4: Henry Hill? Hank Hill?
2: It was no, Henry I was Hill. Thinking Henry Hill like the wise guy.
4: What in the hell?
1: Oh, yeah.
2: Henry Hill, the wise guy.
4: Yeah, that's right.
1: So anyway, when two of our guys went off to college, they went to UT.
4: Yeah.
1: And so then we brought in Mr.
4: Then Jimmy quit. Jody got married.
1: That's exactly right.
4: Yeah.
1: We're singing that one, I think, too.
4: Nice. One of my all-time favorites. All right, 1025. 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Coming up at 11.05, Lloyd just piped in my ear. Good friend of the program, Will Snowden, will join us. Get his thoughts on this game. Coming up, BYU-Notre Dame, right here on 97.5, the KSL Sports Zone.
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4: 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Aaron Rodericks is the light, the spotlight. Not too big for Bear Bachmeyer.
6: I think he's going to handle it fine. 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
4: 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Scott Girard, Tim Lacombe. I only have one thing to say. Boring. Not the song. Come on, we can do better than Steve Young. Like, oh. I like Steve. Like, Steve's a good dude, right? Like, but come on. We can do a little bit better than that. I would take Kyle Van Noy over Steve Young. By the way, the announcement, Steve Young will be your guest picker on game day.
1: He was on our list.
4: He was on the list just because it felt like he had to be on the list, but usually I thought they'd be a little bit more, you know, forward-thinking than that.
2: Feels like they got a lot of no's to get Steve Young.
1: So what Steve Young is, he's a, you know...
4: He's safe.
1: Let's take, like, one of my favorite sandwiches, you know. It gets all the oil, and I do it a certain way. You get that thing, and it's a foot long. And you eat the first half, and you put the rest in the fridge. And you forget about it, and it's still good 3 days later.
4: Yeah.
1: And that's kind of what Steve is. I mean, no disrespect, but it's been a long, long time since he played, and he's not even like out there in the media anymore. So, so if you're going to go that far back, like, I don't know, McMahon.
4: Yeah, I mean, look, Steve, have a little bit of pride. This is a company that fired you, like ESPN fired you. Well, technically, they laid you off. Reduction in force, whatever. You got fired by ESPN.
1: That's the phrase they'll use with me, I know. That's coming up.
4: I'm sorry. We have a significant amount of riffs that we have to make.
14: Hey, Tim, this is Lloyd. Can you come in my office?
4: Yeah.
14: We have to make a reduction in force.
4: It's not you. It's us.
1: Well, I don't have much force, so you don't have to reduce.
4: You don't have to reduce much at all.
1: Somebody else.
4: Hey, that guy over there, he's got a lot of force. Why don't you reduce him?
1: I'm more of a skill player.
4: But the dude got laid off by ESPN, and now he's like, oh, you want me to come back and to be a guest speaker? Yeah, sure. Like, to your Subway analogy, this is like, it's like turkey and mayo. Like, it's safe, it's fine, it gets you through a bind, but are you going to be overly excited about it? No. Come on. We can do better.
1: Well, I will say, I met Steve one time in Palo Alto. We were playing Stanford. And it was a Monday night, one of the weird Monday games. So we ended up being in Palo Alto on a Sunday and happened to go to the exact same ward as his brother Young. And he was the Sunday school teacher. So not only did I meet him, but I got instructed by him.
4: Really?
1: Yeah. It's back, you know, when church used to be 3 hours and full of meat.
4: Back in my day, we went 3 hours.
1: And I'm telling you what, it was uphill to the church, and coming home, it was downhill, but it was icy and slippery. You had to work both ways.
4: This is no disrespect to Steve. Kyle Van Noy would have been better.
1: I guess we just disrespected that. I compared him to a three-day-old sandwich.
4: And I called him turkey and mayo.
1: So, no disrespect, maybe not the exact tag.
4: Well, I called it.
1: That's not the intent. The intent is to tell the story that they could have done something a teeny bit more.
4: But if you're BYU, how cool would it be to have A.J. DeBonsa out there? Number one overall draft pick, you know, non-LDS, a guy that you know, I think represents what BYU is hoping, that you're inclusive and diverse and trying to get out from the mold of the stereotype of the, you know, the boring white 40-year-old dude out there, although Steve's considerably older than that now. Like, I'm just saying, like, you know, come on, broaden your... Kyle Van Noy would have been awesome. Although, you know, BYU probably be a little nervous about some of the jokes that he and Pat McAfee would make based on a certain term that is kind of picked up between the two of them.
1: Yep.
4: So, maybe you don't want Kyle Van Noy. But, look, there's lots of other opportunities out
1: there. He would have brought it up if Kyle was there.
4: Oh, yeah.
1: He would have tried to guise it, but it would have been obvious.
4: Yeah, that
1: like
4: could...
1: They maybe compare, like, when you get an Oreo...
4: Yeah. I gotcha. So, I don't know. Steve Young, great, awesome, cool. For all you kids out there, your dads are going to be very happy. They're going to be very fired up about this.
1: So, and to put it in perspective, Steve stopped playing football.
4: Oh, well, let me guess. 2000.
1: 26 years ago.
4: Yeah. And honestly, for all intents and purposes, he really quit playing in like 96.
1: So I might as well say, the guest picker today is the ghost of Newt Rockne. Come on down, Newt. Oh, come on, he's frozen, so we got to wheel him down.
4: Yeah.
1: No disrespect to Newt, of course.
4: No, we're just going scorched earth on everybody today.
1: We're going to go after the four horsemen. Next.
4: I mean, look, if you're going to play it safe, just go get Donnie and Marie. Just like, you know, look, if you're going to play into every Utah stereotype, just go get those guys.
2: How about Rudy Rudiger?
1: True.
2: He could have done it.
4: He's got no BYU ties.
1: Yeah, he does.
2: He's LDS.
4: Well, that there's a lot of people that have LDS ties, or that's LDS. You know, Britton Johnson's not going to go down and do a BYU basketball game day.
2: Okay.
4: Right? Hey, Rudy, though, I could see that. I forget about the Notre Dame stuff, though. That's okay. I'll give you that.
2: A little bit. But hey, what do I know?
1: I was just trying to stop myself from saying something. Just for the betterment of the show.
2: How about it, Tim? Why stop?
1: Why stop now, disrespect boy?
4: Rudy spent keep some time going behind bars, didn't he?
1: Who?
2: Ooh, Rudy? Really?
4: Yeah, didn't he get in trouble? Like he didn't pay his taxes or something like that?
2: Oh, Rudy, no.
4: Yeah, I think Rudy got in trouble a little bit.
2: Which should have stayed working at the steel mine.
1: And to the point, just not to belabor it, but this is interesting. So, Steve Young last played for BYU.
4: Oh, okay. 83.
1: 43 years ago. So, I take that back. 20-year-old's like, who's this guy?
4: You know, you may have to talk to your grandpa about, like, I don't even remember Steve Young playing at BYU.
1: Oh, I do.
4: But, you know, I was
1: old.
4: I was 7 when he stopped playing at BYU. I have no memory of that.
1: I was ripe. I was 13 and just seeing the world. This way. See, for the
2: DJ
1: first
2: and PK and Jake and Ben, they have this thing with Alex and Christian where they have to let them know who people are. They might not even know who Steve Young is.
4: I mean, I think everybody knows, but like nobody that's going to be in that crowd has probably watched any highlights of Steve Young. Not even probably as a 49er.
1: I mean, the old people.
4: That's what I'm saying. In the crowd. Right. I'm talking students.
1: Oh,
4: you know?
1: Students. Yeah. The rock. No.
4: Well, no, I mean the game day crowd. I'm sorry.
1: They're looking as... Is that Uchtdorf?
4: Jeez.
1: Who is that down there? No, it's Steve Young.
2: He's that for Friday.
4: Steve wishes he had that head of hair. Yeah, yeah. My buddy Ook.
1: I'm not walking him down that line. I met Vicky now, and she has a pack of dogs. She could sit.
4: She literally has a pack of dogs.
1: Dude, when I was walking up to that door, I told you, walking up the stairs with Coach, all of a sudden, rah, rah, rah, rah, rah, rah. And she comes to the door, and it was like she was holding them back. It was like Mr. Burns standing at the front door. Release the hounds. So I was going up the steps, and I said, hey, I love Mac. He's the best guy. She's like, he's up for adoption.
4: That's such a great line.
1: And he's like, we got a lot of dogs.
4: Hey, by the way, tomorrow we do need to celebrate Mac's birthday. It was, what, Tuesday or Wednesday?
1: It was yesterday.
4: Or was it yesterday?
1: 87.
4: So...
1: And we have another hound coming tomorrow to Football Friday. Our LeBron James.
4: Oh, yeah?
1: The gifted one, Mr. Kevin McKinney, is going to be flying in about that time. And so he'll stop by. We'll at least have some more. We have three of the five of us.
4: Do I need to bring like a? Do we need to round up some acoustic guitars or something?
1: Yeah, we could actually bring in a. That we might need to do that and have Kevin play something. Wait. I love that so much. It is the best hound sound ever.
4: Oh man,
1: that's not trademarked, right? We can maybe grab that.
2: Yeah, we can use it. Okay. Why not?
4: Where did the name Party Hounds come from? I mean, obviously, I know the term, but like, how did you guys settle in on that as a name?
1: It actually predated me. I think the honest goodness truth is our drummer, who has gone on to make a few bucks in his lifetime, was heavy on the marketing side from a young age. Like, we had t-shirts we were selling through the school, business cards, and we were passing out to try. So the aim was to get a party, you know. So the idea was, if you got a party, we're going to play it. So the Party Hounds sniffing out parties. And I think that's where it came from. And it's just stuck. It's kind of corny, but I kind of like it.
4: There's nothing corny about it.
1: It's kitschy, corny. I don't
4: know. Yeah, absolutely. All right. So BYU, Notre Dame. Remember, the Hounds will be playing 2 o'clock in Quartern Canyon. Game starts at 5:30.
1: Bark it. Is he laughing now?
4: Yeah, he's laughing. I think probably because I'm laughing.
1: That's good stuff.
4: That game, so 5:30 start time. Utah on the road taking on Colorado. We'll chat with Will Snowden coming up here in about 25 minutes from right now. But the Colorado thing continues to just get stranger. And now, I don't know. Do you have that audio that you sent me? We'll play some of that coming up next. Because
2: and we'll have to have Frank address it as well.
4: Everybody's now getting all defensive. That's what happens. So there's a, you know, like the hierarchy of needs.
1: Mm-hmm.
4: No, not the hierarchy. What's the one where it's like anger, acceptance, you know,
1: stages of grief.
4: There are stages of getting fired in college football where there's a, first off, it's like you stick your head in the clouds. You're like, no, everything's fine. And then there's the anger defiance stage. That's where Colorado's at right now. They're in the anger and defiance. Like, oh, everything's fine. We know stuff. You don't. You're dumb. We're smart. There's a plan to what's going on. Oh, you see all these mistakes? Oh, no, that just happens in football. Don't you worry about it. We know you don't. Blah, blah, blah. And then then after Utah puts it on him and then a couple more, then you're going to get more into the acceptance stage. Well, probably get into the blame stage a little bit, and then it'll go into acceptance. But
1: and the acceptance will be him saying, I've been called to do something else.
4: Yes.
1: I don't want to coach no
4: I'm
1: more.
4: A man of God, and God has told me to no longer be the coach at Colorado after me and the AD had a meeting and came to an agreement on a buyout. So anyway, so we'll talk more about that coming up next. Will Snowden joins us at 11:05. 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
4: Beehive Mills, we had a chance to catch up with Adam yesterday, and they are just rolling out the red carpet for so many great families out there right now, because this is the sweet spot. You've got the soup menu ready to go. You've got the old school slow cooker OG meals available, and you have the flat top menu as well. It's going to heat up a little bit. It's going to be like in the mid 70s coming up on Saturday. You still have plenty of time to fire up that Blackstone outside. You know, let's get it done, folks.
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2: 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The Utes looking to go 6-0 on the season on the road to Colorado. Carson Cafusi loving the culture vibe this team has as opposed to last year.
3: It starts in our locker room. 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

0: 97.5, the KSL Sports Zone. Scott Girard, Tim Lacombe. It is a Thursday. Remember, coming up at 12 o'clock, we'll transition into your U preview show. Frank Dolce apparently will be a little late. He better bring milkshakes if he's going to be late.
1: Yeah, if you're out there, bring us something, because this is unacceptable.
0: Yeah.
1: And it is the findings of this jury that you should bring us something.
0: All right, so I teased that things are getting off the rails there in Colorado. So offensive coordinator Brennan Marion was asked about the running game, or the lack thereof, for Colorado. And I mentioned the Colorado coaches, you heard from Prime earlier in the week. He's getting defensive. Well, here's now defensive Brennan Marion, not too pleased.
2: Obviously, you guys have a lot of talented backs. We've seen all of them featured at various points. How do you guys kind of find the balance between keeping guys fresh and allowing multiple guys to get carries, but also maybe allowing a running back like Michael Welch to find his rhythm as he's getting hot?
3: Yeah, I mean, the hot hand on the running back thing is like, I don't know. I'll try to be polite and answer the question without being an but to me, I don't know why I'm getting asked run game questions when we've rushed the ball for, I don't know, a lot of yards up my whole career. We were like number one in the country last year. We were number one the year before, number two, number three. So the run game will be fine. The running backs will be fine. They'll get the ball when they're supposed to get the ball, and they'll make plays.
0: That, by the way, sometimes when you hear a guy that goes off on a report a little bit, you're like, okay, well, the question was a little iffy. I can understand how a guy got sideways with that. There's no way he should have gotten sideways with that question. That was a legitimate, normal question to ask about how do you balance the depth in the running back and as opposed to going with a hot hand. That was not an aggressive question about your running game. It was just simply like, how do you divvy up the carries? That's a totally fine. If you think that it's a questioning the running game, then that's a you problem. That's a you realizing that, oh, by the way, the last two games, you've only ran the ball for 83 yards against Baylor and 78 against Texas Tech. So in your two Big 12 games, you've yet to rush as a team over 100 yards, and you're averaging 2.3 yards a carry. Now, he could say that, like, that would be a legitimate question. Hey, coach, since you started Big 12 play, you haven't been able to run the ball worth a darn. So what's up with that? That also would be a legitimate question, and he could get sideways about that. That's fine, but that was a softball. That was a, hey, I'm actually trying to boost up your running game. I'm actually trying to throw you a lifeline here to talk about how good your running backs can be. Don't be.

0: Inc.
1: Yeah.
0: And he's saying, it's not my fault. I've been great. You know, but that's how that crisis hits. And it goes to my point that Colorado's in complete and utter turmoil. Talked about it yesterday. Typically, you know, you go to a coach and they're going to give you the good stuff. But, you know, you have no idea what kids are being told. They may be told, hey, look, don't play anymore, act hurt, and I'll take you with me wherever I end up next year. Yeah. I mean, all those conversations are being had. And in the meantime, they're still trying to compete as a team. That's why nine guys are on the field. Hey, that didn't hurt us. You know, nine guys are on the field.
1: Oh,
0: the jersey situation had to burn
1: a timeout. Yeah.
0: Right. So there is just, it is university dysfunction.
1: Well, you ready for a little bit more? Here is Brennan Marion. Maybe throwing the defense and special teams under the bus a bit.
2: Well, really, the biggest thing for us is, right, like everybody talks about, why is the offense not scoring so much? A lot of that comes down to things that sometimes are out of the offense's control. From a field position standpoint, we looked and we're last in the country, 138th, I believe, and where you get starting field position from. So, you know, in the past, if you get the ball at the 1, the 5, the 10, the 3, the 4, the 6, the 8, if you just get one first down, you're excited because you get a chance to punt the ball and flip the field. So if you look at a lot, come up with.
1: Okay, yeah. So, by the way, he's right about field position. But also, he's like, you think our offense stinks? Well, when you start inside the 5 the whole time, yeah, it's going to stink.
0: Well, but there are teams in football all the time that have bad field position and they put a drive together. Yeah. Get a couple first downs and score.
1: You know, and that's your job as an offensive coordinator. When you start inside the 5, Matt Wells, former coach at Utah State and good friend, he would tell me this all the time. I learned more about the game of football through Matt than anybody else. But Matt would tell me all the time, hey, in just being realistic, when you start a drive inside your 10-yard line, your goal is to get 2 first downs. Your goal is not to score. I mean, you'd love to score, obviously. But the one thing that you need to do when you start inside the 10 is get 2 first downs. And he's right. And then punt it away. And then instead of them starting at the 50 or inside your territory, they're going to be starting near their 30. And that's a big shift. But if you can't get a first down and you're punting from the 1, then you're pretty much giving up points in one way, shape, or form, either field goal at worst based on field position. So he's right, but to bring that up, he's like, well, you can't get mad at me and my offense because, you know, special teams keeps laying an egg all the time and blah, blah. Okay.
0: Me. Yeah. You know, me. He was named offense coordinator. So this is year one. He was Cal State Sacramento.
1: Oh, geez.
0: And they really move the ball. Just check their stats.
1: Cal State Sacramento?
0: Sac State, yeah.
1: Good old Sac State.
0: Yeah. At the Big Sky.
1: Yeah.
0: They finished 7-5, but they did have a top 3 Big Sky offense.
1: Oh, no. Yeah.
0: Which is what I'm sure he has. He has a plaque on his shirt.
1: And I love the Big Sky. I always try to prop up the Big Sky. Well, until they fired me and Lloyd from doing a weekly show for them.
3: No, I don't prop them up anymore.
1: Yeah, that's
3: only
1: right.
3: Only Weber State.
0: We call them the Little Sky now.
1: Yeah.
0: Messing with my guys.
1: Thanks a lot, guys. That was my Christmas fund right there.
0: Actually, I've got one more. Lil. L-I-L apostrophe. Lil Sky.
1: But, look, it's really good football. But going from an OC at Sac State to an OC at Colorado, that's a little bit of a different jump.
0: But remember yesterday when I said, you know, he's taken all these guys, he's had these conversations. Come in, we're going to do this thing. They're sitting there watching the dysfunction. They're seeing the 9 guys on the field. They're seeing the timeouts wasted. You know, I'm sure on the back end of punts, there's just been, you know, you can play the Benny Hill music and just watch the comedy of errors to get that starting field position. But that guy's sitting there saying, wait, man, you told me this is going to be a solid place. So you can see he's already gripping for a distance from everything else that's going on and like, no, my offense is fine. And that's, again, it just signifies the major dysfunction inside there. They are begging to just be slapped around this week. And I think Utah will oblige. I think they'll go in there and smack them around because Utah's a serious-minded football team.
1: They are, and that's one of those games, and you probably had that in the college basketball ranks where a team is teetering, and if you put the hammer down early, then they'll crumble. If you let them stick around and get a little confidence and start having some fun out there, then you could have some problem because they've got talent on that team.
0: For sure. I mean,

0: of good players. It's just not operating well right now.
1: So when you're, I remember, you know, a couple games where a coach afterwards would tell me, he's like, we had them on the ropes and we didn't put them away in the first half. And he goes, and then they came back and they got some confidence and it was a battle. So there's a moment in a game where you can make a team quit. And if you're Utah, you got to do that in the first quarter, first, second quarter.
0: Yeah, the more fragile you are, the easier you're going to break. And this team is fragile. You know, it's it has not been packed properly and it's glass. So if Utah can go in there and just deliver a couple of quick booms. And the proof's in the pudding. The Utes have started games terrific. So it's already something they're used to doing. Just go in and choke the life out of them early. You know, get out of there with a W regardless of the how it looks. And you're 6-0, getting ready for a big old contest next week against Houston.
1: Hey, make sure to join us coming up tomorrow, 10 to 2. We will be at Tim Daly Mazda in Sandy, 10785 South Auto Mall Drive. Again, Tim Daly Mazda in Sandy. 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
1: Yes, sir!
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0: right, kicking off the 11 o'clock hour, 97.5, the KSL Sports Zone. You may have heard there's a game going down in Provo this Saturday, which BYU is playing some team out of Indiana, Notre Dame.
1: South Bend?
0: Yes.
1: Bend.
0: And word is that they're pretty good. So we should have ourselves quite a battle coming up on Saturday. Can't wait, though. This is going to be a lot of fun. This is a moment that I think a lot of people are going to look back on if BYU wins this game. And I thought, you know, we had this conversation yesterday. I thought it was a really good point where it's like a lot of what we will refer to this game as is a win in BYU history. If they lose this game, it's just another loss. But if they win, that then we're talking about a signature moment in BYU football history, if not the signature moment.
1: I think so, because, you know, you think about the climb. Everybody brings up that Miami game, and it was incredible. You look at the talent on that Miami team that year, and it just blow your mind. And, you know, BYU went toe-to-toe, and Ty Detmer was so heroic that day. But it was BYU climbing the ladder still. And I think what's neat is this is like King of the Hill. You know, you're both up there. And you're going to knock one of those other ones off. I think being in the top 10, having both teams in the top 10, that's the big differentiator, because both teams are excellent. I think both teams, as you watch them, you can see why they're undefeated. But at the same time, I don't look at Notre Dame as a team that comes in here and is unbeatable. You know, I think there have been years, the year that Bettis rolled in, BYU kept that close for a while. But then, you know, just Bettis had three touchdowns in the fourth quarter. To pull away. And so I think this is different because of what you said. This is now, you're looking eye to eye. You're not looking up anymore. And BYU should not be in awe. I do think there's points in every game. I think Mystique can carry points if the other team lets it. And I don't think BYU needs to get in awe at all about this team.
0: Joining us now, one of our favorite dudes out there. You know, it's been too long. Any time between times talking to Will Snowden is too long. And joining us now is the great Will Snowden. Will, how are you doing, man?
2: Oh, Scotty, it's so great to hear your voice as usual. Life is good. I can't complain about a damn thing.
0: Oh, man.
1: That's why we love you, man.
0: Hey, look, I know you haven't played in a while. You haven't suited up. But when you see that BYU team run out on the field against Notre Dame in a top 10 matchup, that's got to get the juices flowing a little bit, right?
2: Oh, man, I'm so excited for these boys and the coaching staff. You know, it's interesting, you know, in my line of business, I talk with a lot of people. So I talk with the Notre Dame guys as well. And they're excited to come to Provo. They seem to be really excited about what they're going to experience. And I know they're trying to get really ready. And I know that Kalani's going to have his boys ready. What I'm intrigued about is what's so fun about this game is you really have two of the cooler head coaches in this business facing off on Saturday. Obviously, Marcus Freeman's a star, and everyone obviously in Utah knows that Kalani Sitake is a star. So it's going to be interesting to see how this game plays out, but I can't wait to take a gander at it.
1: I'm glad you bring up Kalani because obviously, you know, been through a ton, you know, in being in Independence. And, you know, Scotty and I have been talking all week about the fact this game is, I think it's the biggest game in history because there's, you know, those numbers above before both teams' names, not one, but both teams are, you know, in the top 10, which is really incredible. You've watched Kalani do what he's done. What is it, you know, you mentioned how cool a guy he is, but why has he had so much success, in your opinion?
2: Well, I mean, he's the ultimate player's coach, right? One of the things that in this day and age of college football, it's very rare to find players who absolutely love their head man, right? That like they really do love and admire him. They'll play hard for him. He has, you know, 105 guys who would die for him out there on that field. That makes a big difference, and that's why I think BYU has a lot of success is because of his leadership and his ability to make kids believe, And more importantly, that those kids really believe in him. So they trust him. They believe in him. He keeps it light. He keeps it fun. But he also is a hard-nosed coach that knows how to turn it on at the right time. So, and that's the same thing with Marcus Freeman. I mean, the players love this guy. I mean, this is someone you want to play with, play for. And this is someone you believe in. And he makes it, and they know he believes in them. So you really, I agree with you. This is the biggest game in BYU history for sure, to be in the top 10, hosting a top 3 team, you know, in Lavelle Stadium. I mean, it's really a dream come true for Kalani and his staff and the boys that are going to get out there and suit up on Saturday night. And I think we're going to see a really, really good game, and it's going to come down to a few things that hopefully we'll talk a little bit more about today.
0: So I think a lot of people remember Notre Dame, you know, the old school, you know, the Brian Kelly teams or some of those other teams that just never, like, you can always manufacture a winning season at Notre Dame because you set your schedule, but sometimes that team would get in the playoffs and then they'd fall apart. This team seems more athletic. They seem tougher. I know that you've represented a lot of really great high school and transfer players. Have you had a chance to interact much with him? And if so, what do you think it is about him personally that has allowed this program to take another step?
2: I'm sorry, I didn't hear you with him personally. Are you talking about Freeman?
0: Yeah. Yep. Sorry.
2: Okay. Yeah. I've had a few meetings with him and sit downs with him. Actually, he recruited Smith really aggressively out of the portal. Also, Davis Andrews, who plays for Utah, who decided to go to Utah over Notre Dame out of high school, was a highly recruited guy by the Notre Dame staff. Now, I will tell you this: this is as good of a staff and human beings running that program as possible, as you'll really find. Marcus, like I said, is a player's coach as well. It's kind of, you get these two players' coaches who, you know, they walk in the room and automatically they're respected, but also they're respected in a way where, you know, I've played for a lot of different coaches and there's a lot of different styles. Kyle Whittingham is the type of coach that you can feel his presence, but you might want to be a little bit more quiet around Kyle Whittingham when he walks in the room. When Marcus Freeman walks in the room, when Kalani walks in the room, they still demand respect. The respect is just there no matter what, but it's a little bit more light where they feel like, oh, maybe he's a little bit more touchable, you know, really relatable to these kids. I think he relates to them, just kind of being the cool guy. It's kind of like Kalani. He comes out dancing and does his thing, and Marcus has the ability to just relate to all types of people, all types of cultures, and I think that's why his kids come out and they play so hard for him, and they really do love him. And obviously, he's super organized. I mean, he runs an unbelievably organized program. And I think that makes a lot of, when you really get into the nitty gritty of programs and success, organization is one of the things that, you know, really, really takes people to the next level. And that's one of the things that I think Freeman has in his back pocket. It's easy for him to be organized with his team. And he understands how to get the best out of each and every player.
1: So let's talk about the actual matchup. And knowing these teams, you know, you've got a great pulse on college football. But where do you see the intriguing matchups here?
2: Well, I mean, obviously, I want to look at, you know, CJ Carr is playing at a very high level. He's throwing the ball really well. You know, he's not turning the ball over, you know, he's excelled. I mean, he looks really, really good, and he's a senior leader, right? He has years of experience, so he just seems to have a very good control over this defense, over this offense. Now BYU's defense is bringing unbelievable pressures, and I'm interested to see if they can get home enough to cause the issues that we need to cause for when you're playing a quarterback like CJ Carr. So that matchup is really, really interesting to me. How does BYU's trench handle Notre Dame's offensive line? Because if they can dominate that, I think that BYU is going to be really in this game and can win the game outright. The next thing is you get into what A-Rod's play calling. A-Rod, you know, he takes a beating by a lot of people who don't really know what they're talking about. He calls the game to win games. So for me, the name of the game is winning. So winning is a lot better than losing, and what Aaron has done is win consistently and put his players in the best position based on what he has for that week. This week is a very big challenge for them because you're going to play a top defense, a top team, and you're without your number, without arguably one of the best running backs in the business. So how does he establish a run and still give Bear the ability to push the ball downfield, which he's done a lot more this year? I think the difference of the game will be what does Bear do on the ground? It's not going to be through the air. I think he'll be effective through the air. But if Bear needs to have a game, this has to be a game of for the ages for Bear Bachmeier. If Bear Bachmeier is able to run the ball for 65 to 70 yards plus, it's going to be a very, very close game. Maybe a BYU win. If he goes over, like if he really goes over like 85 to 100 yards, everyone better look out. So I just can't wait to see how Notre Dame handles BYU's ground attack. And I think a lot of that ground attack is going to come from Bear Bachmeier. And I think if Bear is able to really cause issues on the ground, I think it's going to open up so many things for him with the way he can pass the ball. He's not turning the ball over. So, and giving him a chance to push that ball downfield to these guys who can really run like Legend and get the tight ends involved early. And I do expect to see the tight ends involved early in this game. So, I mean, it's everything you could actually want. That's why, that's why the big show is there, right? That's why game day is there, because this is what it's all about. Now, this Provo Lavelle's stadium, I'm confident is going to be rocking it like it hasn't rocked in a long time, and it's always rocking. I expect this to be insanity. It's a game I wish I could be at.
0: When you, obviously the loss of LJ Martin is absolutely huge, but from a running back standpoint, can you fill that by committee, or would you prefer one guy kind of take the lead? Because I think when I look at the three, I think Eka's the guy most capable of getting it done.
2: Oh, without a doubt. I mean, now, and we work with Eka. He's a great kid, and he's super, super talented. I mean, BYU's backfield is in a good position. But I do think you need to do a little bit of committee this weekend. You know, all three of these guys bring something different. But the thing about these three is they're all really big-time home run hitters. They can hit home runs. They can have big runs. LJ can do the same thing, but he's more of a guy that you can pound people with. He can go four to five every single carry. These guys really do have the ability to break the game open and have big long runs. So I think they'll be by committee. I think that the backs will be by committee. I think the tight ends will be really, really big time targets in this game. And I do think you need to establish a run to set up some play action to push the ball down the field, because these corners and back end that Notre Dame has is elite. And so you have to soften them up with the run. And obviously that's the concern when you don't have a bruiser who you can hand him the ball and he's going to go get you three to five of every single carry. So that's going to be really what it comes down to. How does this O-line handle their trench, and how does Notre Dame's O-line handle BYU's trench? And the pressures and creative things that Pop does to get home.
1: BYU, you mentioned the defensive line. Do you feel like, just as presently constituted, I'm not being having to do a whole lot, BYU up front really matches up well with Notre Dame, at least from, you know, from a vantage point that we'd have not being able to see him play yet?
2: Yeah, I think they do. I mean, these guys are athletic. They're really big. You know, it's a big group of men. You know, I'm living in Big Ten country right now, and one of the biggest things that was the biggest thing that stood out to me was just the absolute size of the O linemen and D linemen. They're just big. I mean, across the board, you're seeing 6'6" to you're really seeing 6'5" to 6'8" across the board on the O lines. So they're very, very big men. And BYU is there now. I mean, they're big up front on both sides of the ball. I think they're going to be able to hold up really well. And then you have athletic guys like Tausili Alcana, these guys who were able to get home, and it looks like Glasgow's going to try and give it a go this weekend. I know he's probably probable. And, so you have guys who can win one-on-one matchups. And then with the creativity of what Pop has done and done so well, I think you might see them put Carr in some positions where he might make some mistakes.
0: When you've got a guy like C.J. Carr, you know, a lot of times you're looking at as a defense preparing for a dual threat quarterback. He is a guy that likes to stay put in the pocket. Does that change how you rush the passer a bit?
2: I think so. I mean, obviously, I think you'll see a lot of cool stunts, a lot of things coming outside and inside to try and pressure that. Other things that I think that BYU will do is I think you will see them drop eight at these guys and see if they're patient enough to just dunk the ball down the field. I do think Carr has the ability and the experience to do that. I don't know how many people have really just dropped eight at him. That's something I would do. I would have some drop eight in this game to kind of confuse them, obviously showing pressures, but really dropping eight. So I think they'll start early with pressures. Then I think they'll get into some drop eight and hopefully try and help their DBs out with these talented receivers and, you know, get into these throwing lanes and try and get some turnovers.
1: Kelly Papinga's done a nice job acclimating very quickly and kind of fingerprints all over that game of that defense last week against Iowa State, really kind of suffocated them. Your thoughts on how K-Pop's doing? And you mentioned drop eight. What are the things you think he could have in his bag that he's worked on that could be effective this week?
2: Well, you know, at the end of the day, when you have a quarterback who isn't really someone who likes to take off and run, you want to control the middle of the field, right? You want the middle of the rush. So I do think you'll see a lot of things coming inside more than outside this week. That's something I do expect. Because the kid doesn't, you know, really want to be flushed out of the pocket. He wants to beat you from the pocket. But that's the main thing. And I think you'll see some drop eight. So it's not just going to be pressure, because that puts a lot of pressure on your DBs. Mm-hmm. And this is not Iowa State. This is not anyone that they played this year. This is the Notre Dame Fighting Irish. This team has been built for one thing, and it's to win a national title this year. So that's what BYU is going to see. So it's an unbelievable test for BYU and a blessing for them to get a chance to face Notre Dame this time in the season. It's early enough that they're not too beat up. Both teams are super talented, but both teams are full of belief. And belief is a lot, right? So I do know that BYU believes they can go out there and give these guys hell. I think they will give them hell. And I think you're going to see a really good game. I don't see this as any type of blowout at all. I see it coming down to the wire.
0: What has impressed you from freshman Bear Bachmeier to sophomore Bear Bachmeier in terms of his trajectory and what he's been able to develop like as a quarterback?
2: Well, the leadership is obvious. I mean, he has 104 other guys who believe in him, plus a full coaching staff. Right. So what he's been able to do is obviously he's increased his passing ability majorly. I mean, he throws the ball well. He still doesn't, you know, have a cannon for an arm to push it down the field, but he's pushing it down the field really nicely. He's been, you know, much more accurate in his throws, and his decision making has been great. That's how you have, I think he's only thrown one interception all season. So I think that a lot of that comes to Bear's maturity, and a lot of it comes to Coach A-Rod's ability to identify people's strengths and their weaknesses and building the game plan around their strengths. So I'm sure that's what he's done this week. The biggest thing, they got to come in and let the ball rip. But also, this is a game where Bear really has to understand, hey, we're going to need your legs. You're big, you're strong, you're fast. And when you add that your legs to this game plan, it gives us a real chance to win the game.
1: Do you see this as a pretty low scoring, kind of a slobber knocker type game?
2: No, I don't at all. I think that I expect this game, depending on the weather. Now, I'm not there. I mean,
1: it's supposed to
2: be
1: good.
2: Weather holds up.
1: Yeah.
2: Yeah. So if the weather holds up, I do think you're going to see a game that is somewhere around 31-28. That's my feel. I think it's going to be an exciting game. I think there will be scores. I do think there'll be takeaways. And this game could really come down to a special teams mistake or a special teams turnover. Yeah, a special teams mistake or a special teams score. So I'm going to be watching very closely for that.
0: I like it. Well, hey, we appreciate your time as always, Will. Thanks. Hopefully we will talk to you again here very soon.
2: Yes, you guys have a great day. Go Cougs. Should be a good weekend.
0: Yes, sir. There he is. Will Snowden right here on 97.5, the KSL Sports Zone. This is – look, I think it will be a low-scoring game. Will's taking the way out, the big time over on that thing.
1: Yeah, and close. I do think it's going to be close. I think.
0: Oh, I do too. Yeah.
1: I think this built-in line is interesting. So that's all I'll say. But I think BYU, again, they can go toe-to-toe with these guys. And who's going to make the big play? What group's going to make it? You know, and as he said, it come down to special teams, even a maker or a miss on a field goal. It's going to be incredible, that whole environment.
0: Yeah. 97.5, the KSL Sports Zone. Scott Girard alongside the coach, Tim Lacombe. Take a break, come back. We'll continue on talking a little bit of Colorado, talking a little bit of Notre Dame as well, right here on the Zone.
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0: 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Massive top 10 matchup in Provo. Notre Dame coming to town. Marcus Freeman. Hey, it's Notre Dame. They're used to these kinds of games.
14: Like, this isn't something new to us. You know, it's a new environment, right, because we've never been there, but this is what we do. I'm serious. Like, this is what Notre Dame football does. We go into different places, and it's a big game. Like, and that's what we expect. That's why we're here. That's why we choose to come to Notre Dame. We love this. I love it. They love it. Like, this is exactly why we're at Notre Dame.
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0: 97.5, the KSL Sports Zone, BYU Notre Dame in Provo coming up on Saturday. 5:30 start time. Of course, you'll hear all the pregame festivities, the action right here on 97.5, the KSL Sports Zone, leading right up until kickoff. Joining us now, beat writer for Notre Dame of the South Bend Tribune, Mike Berandino, kind enough to hang out with us. Mike, how are you?
1: Good, guys. Thanks for the killers coming out of that. Yeah.
2: Program.
0: We'll try to get you a little bit better connection. We did hear the reference to the killers.
2: Yes, but, we'll try. We got to inform him. He can come by and get a little music in before the game.
0: Yeah, Notre Dame obviously is. You know, I think Marcus Freeman hit on the head. Like, we're Notre Dame. Like, that's what we do. Like, although, you know, I don't know if they hit the road as much to hostile venues. They play a lot of obviously postseason football. They also play a lot of. Neutral site games, but coming into a hostile environment, this will be fun.
2: Yeah, you know what's crazy is you just get your guys to believe it, right? And you go do it and talk about it, and it becomes a strength. And you know, they'll be tested. Provo's unique. Feels very unique, and so the excitement and everything will be their job to get that place manageable, quiet, and try to walk out there with a victory, which. We've been around Provo a long time. You know, teams don't come in and win a whole lot. So it'll be a battle.
0: Especially Kalani Sitake, and especially at night.
2: Right.
0: I'm sure there's a lot of BYU fans would love to be in the afternoon, but it's not. It'll be 5:30, so you will have a little bit of under the lights action, and that's where BYU oftentimes flourishes.
2: I kind of like those games that you get there early, you know, you get there and it's day. And it just starts to kind of sun goes down, it becomes night. I like that way better than the 8:30. Like,
0: oh yeah, you don't want any of the 8:30 nonsense,
2: because you know what 8:30 means. It means 2 a.m.
0: Yeah,
2: if you're lucky.
0: And honestly, you hear 8:30, and that's probably about 8:50 when you put in the time shift and the all that stuff. So yeah, it's no bueno. Steve Young, as we heard earlier, is the guest picker on game day.
2: I'll have a grilled cheese with this. But yeah, I'll have, just give me the Lays.
0: Yeah, just I think they could have had a little bit more fun with that.
2: Yeah, but it is what it is.
0: Mike Berandino, kind enough to join us again. Hey, Mike, let's see if this is working. How you doing?
3: All right, can you hear me now?
2: Yeah, let's go, Mike.
0: Okay. There we go.
2: Hey, we heard your comment about the music coming in, which I...
3: Yes.
2: Totally appreciate. Just so you know, I assume you're going to be there at the game this weekend.
3: Yes. Yes.
2: All right. There's a stage right out in front. Okay. And starting at 2:00, a band that I happen to be in is going to be playing, and all the music we're playing coming in out of this, of the segments, is the music we'll be playing. So come by. It'll be songs you hear, and, you know, give me a high sign, and I'll say, there's Mike Berandino from the South Bend Tribune, baby.
3: What's your band called?
2: We're called the Party Hounds.
3: All right.
2: And we've been together 40 years, my guy. Almost back to 1984 when BYU won the national championship. And we're going way back.
0: Hey, we played some comments from Marcus Freeman. He said, look, we're Notre Dame. We're, you know, top 10 matchups. That's what we do around here. What's the vibe around South Bend about BYU? Because, you know, BYU carries a little bit of name nationally, but where are people thinking about this game and how this could play out?
3: I think there's a wariness because it's been a while since Notre Dame played such a formidable team, especially on the road. I mean, this, everybody knocks the schedule, but... it's a little better than maybe portrayed, but yeah, I have to go back really to the Texas or to Miami early last year. And then it feels also like Texas A&M in 2024, where it's a stiff test on the road. Notre Dame did what it had to do at A&M in the year they went all the way to the championship game, but Miami had the best of them in a 3-point game a year ago. So we'll see. CJ Carr was making his first career start that time at Miami. He now has 16 straight wins under his belt and 16-2 career, and just seems to be a fully formed, very advanced college quarterback. That's a different feeling from the fan base.
2: I was actually going to talk about him because I think that's where you have to start when you watch Notre Dame. He's been great, taking care of the football, being precise, certainly throwing for 16 touchdowns. Just talk to me about his you know, going from kind of a promising young talent to, like you say, a guy that's trying to drag a team to a national championship.
3: Yeah, I mean, a lot of people know that this is Lloyd Carr's grandson, the former Michigan coach. Of course, Michigan and BYU before Carr, go back to the 84 game, right? That's who had to beat to win it. But I remember watching that game. I'm of your rough generation. But T.J. Carr is a guy who came to Notre Dame as the quarterback in waiting. Kenny Minchie, who was doing very well at Kentucky, transferred out because he lost the battle, or of course it was neck and neck, but Carr got the nod going into last year. And since that time, you're hearing more and more about his ability to change plays at the line, to get the change of blocking schemes, not just to protect himself in a pass situation, but to go from a run that might get blown up to one that's got a better shot. You guys know about the multifaceted backfield, and Jonas Walton, the freshman, is the newest name and the breakaway threat. But C.J. Carr seems to be almost an NFL polished, early career NFL kind of polished guy calling the plays here. He's got Mike Denbrock as his offensive coordinator in his headset till those last 15 seconds. That's the guy who helped Jaden Daniels win a Heisman at LSU. So the offense is operating at a high clip, especially now that the offensive line seems to be finding its grit in the running game these last few weeks.
0: You know, you mentioned that. I'm glad you did about the offensive line. I know there may have been some early concerns, but you feel like they're hitting their stride now?
3: Seems that way. You know, North Carolina challenged them.
0: Yeah.
3: They'll tell you they got punched in the mouth there, and they came out in that third quarter, one-point game, should have been tied if not for a missed extra point on a messy field. But Notre Dame couldn't really throw the ball, so they knew the run was coming. Carolina did, Belichick and friends, and Notre Dame just ran it down their throat. So that was a new look from this group. But, you know, even though there's experience at left guard Anthony Knapp, well, he was the offensive left tackle for the first 2 years of his career, so he's a new left guard. Even though Gerby Lambert is a known quantity on the offensive line, he's just playing right tackle for the first time. So they're half a season into it now. It's taken them some time to gel. Ashton Craig, the center, who's so important to everything, calling out the protections, he had ACL tears the past 2 years. So this is a guy who just made it half a season. Knock on wood, he's remained upright.
2: Speaking of the position groups, you know, covering from the start of the season, which position group you feel like succeeded kind of expectations, and which group is still kind of progressing, trying to get better and maybe on the slower end of things?
3: Well, I think they'd like to get more in the pass game out of the tight ends. I think BYU's tight end group seems more formidable on paper as pass catchers, but the tight end group at Notre Dame really good in the run blocking, and I'd be remiss to say that Cooper Flanagan in particular has been a big part of what they've been able to do to open up the run game. That's almost their first job in this group. The group that's surprised, it's not a surprise, but a big difference between last year and this year is the defensive line, especially the interior defensive line. This is a group that's now number three in the country in run defense. And Francis Brew, the Pitt transfer, Teon Gray, the Oregon transfer, and a number of holdovers up the middle. You know, USC transfer Elijah Hughes is, you know, like the third wave that comes at you. They hope to get Jason Onye back. He's a sixth-year guy. And he had an ankle injury against Wisconsin, been out since then, but he's been practicing this week. And so a very deep defensive line group, but especially the D tackle, where you know, they demand the double teams and they can stuff the run.
0: Well, it's interesting because when you break this game down, BYU's offensive line can be a little bit more tested on the edges, but they've got a really great interior offensive line. And I think that's going to be the interesting matchup in this one, especially with BYU without LJ Martin. Can they establish a running game through the middle? And I think that's where they probably will try to run. But you look at, he's got a good name, but an even better player, Boubacar Traore and Bryce Young. When you look at those two, you've got a combined, I want to say, six sacks and 12 TFLs between the two of them. What have they done, and those two dudes in particular, to create so much havoc defensively?
3: One of the things they do is they flip-flop them, so you never know which direction they're coming at. Are they over your left tackle or your right tackle? So there's that snap-to-snap dread, I would imagine, for opposing offensive lines.
0: Is that strong side, weak side, or is it just you never know where you're going to get them?
3: That's, I think, since Chris Ash got here as a defensive coordinator, they wanted to free that up. So they used to call it a viper, which was the drop edge, and that's what Boubacar Traore did. He kind of was playing viper last week when he had an interception 10 yards downfield against Stanford. We hadn't seen that sort of drop end scenario since the previous regime of Al Golden as a defense coordinator. When Ash got here from the NFL most recently, he just said, we're going to free that up. They're gonna take wider splits. They're going to have the ability to come at you from either side of the line, and they just wanted them interchangeable. Because there's too much looking over to the sideline to say, you know, where are we now? And basically, they just line up and go. And the first step of both Bryce Young, who's Bryant Young's son, and Boubacar Traore is formidable.
0: Yeah.
3: And then they have guys behind them. Rodney Dunham's a freshman who would be starting many other places. I'm sure there's guys at BYU that would be starting many other places coming off the bench. That's how you get into the top 10. You have that kind of depth. But keep an eye on that guy. With limited snaps, he's really flashed. And Logan Thomas is another guy who's come along. That's the second wave. That's what keeps Traore and Young fresh. They always end up with the most snaps on the defensive line, usually in the 40 range. But they're not asking them to play 60 a game. Maybe this one they would.
2: Notre Dame relatively healthy coming in.
3: Well, the big questions people want to know are Leonard Moore, who's coming off concussion. You know, it sounds good. Marcus Freeman today mentioning that the trend line is good if everything continues. By the end of the game against Stanford, which was a day game, Leonard Moore had gotten rid of the sunglasses on the sideline and seemed very relaxed and was laughing with CJ Carr in the fourth quarter as they just watched the game. So that's not what you do if you had a serious concussion. All concussions are serious, but I think he was all, when we're hearing that he has been practicing in a limited form, he'll be out there. Jason Onye, like I said, may get 10, 12 snaps, clogging up the middle. The big one, too, Kingston Viliamuasa coming off a left wrist problem against North Carolina. Had a wrap halfway up his elbow last week, but he's practiced all week, not even on the injury report. And he's another guy who on run blitzes alone can blow up a lot of the best laid plans as a linebacker.
0: All right, so you mentioned the running backs. You got Watson, who's averaging 10.4 carries a game, James, who averages 10.8, and Williams, who averages 11.1. So a three-headed monster, to say the least, there at Notre Dame. And, by the way, you got 11 touchdowns combined between the three of them. So how are these guys used situationally? You know, their strengths or weaknesses, is one guy a short yardage guy, another guy kind of a the smaller, speedier guy? Like, kind of lay out those three dudes for us.
3: It's evolving. It's very much evolving. This was Aeneas Williams' opportunity to start the year, and he did not seize it. He's a guy who flashed as a freshman in the playoff run of 24. He sat behind Jeremiah Love and Jadarian Price last year, waited his turn, and he's not going to be the bell cow. If anything, now it feels like he's the third stringer. He's maybe a third down back because he does have good hands and he's very good in blitz pickup. But it's the freshman, Jonas Walton, from Georgia, state sprint finalist in Georgia. It just took 197 yards to the house, albeit against Stanford last week, but there was no catching him. And he had a touchdown wiped out by penalty about 35 yards at North Carolina. This is a guy with breakaway speed. Nolan James Jr. now looks to be the starter. He's a sophomore. And very solid little guy, kind of not a scat back though, because he's built, he's sturdy, he's 210, but, it's Jonas Walton that the fans are clamoring for more of. And I think, it's going to be hard to keep him from leading the team in carries week by week if he continues this productivity.
2: So Mike, just make sure you come by the stage, you know what I'm talking about? And,
3: that's right.
2: And if you want to throw it in,
3: the hounds.
2: Let all of the Notre Dame fans know they're more than welcome. We want to have them, and we're going to be playing songs. You guys, I'm telling y'all, will just sit and rock too. So even, throw a little snippet in the South Bend Tribune.
3: You on Twitter? You got a Twitter handle for you guys?
2: Your
3: Instagram?
2: Instagram at the Party Hounds. Yeah.
3: All right. Hey, that makes it simple.
0: Before we let you go, there's been a lot of talk here in down in Provo. We're in Salt Lake, but there's been a lot of talk here in Utah about how BYU fans have been told over and over and over, Notre Dame's going to bring an army of fans. Do not sell them the tickets. And you know, BYU fans may be looking to make a buck or two, may or may not be paying attention to that kind of attention. But I will say, I'm curious, does Notre Dame get a higher allotment of tickets when they travel to a stadium than perhaps a normal visiting team just because they are Notre Dame? If we're coming to your stadium, you're going to have to give us a higher allotment.
3: Well, a lot of that's searchable, but not when it's a private school.
0: Yeah, exactly.
3: School. So this one, that's a bit of a mystery. But if you look at the secondhand market, it would appear that some people are looking to potentially profit from the season ticket base.
2: Yes.
3: And that's, you know, you hate to see that because that's why you hold season tickets. You know, we wait for games like this, but I understand people have mortgages to pay, and this kind of game helps you pay a mortgage or at least a car payment.
0: Yeah. The holidays are coming up. People are trying to pay for Christmas. I mean, come on now.
3: That's right.
0: I'm not blaming anybody out there.
3: Well, got to buy the turkey first. You got to get Halloween candy and then the turkey and then, you know, another turkey if you're so inclined.
0: The more turkey, the better. I'm all for it. Hey, we appreciate your time. Thanks for hanging out. This has been fun. Enjoy your time in Provo, and we'll look forward to catching up with you down the line.
3: Thanks, guys.
2: Thanks, Mike.
0: Mike Berrendino, right here on 97.5 the KSL Sports Zone. I would shout him out and
2: good dude.
0: On the old gram and
2: see what he looks like now.
0: Yeah, that dude looks like he knows some 80s rock.
2: Oh yeah, he's been there, done that.
0: All right, coming up next, we'll kind of wrap up the open edition of the show, and then Frank Dolce will join us. Maybe not. Whatever Frank decides to do, it's kind of up to him. You'll hear from him perhaps around 12:05, 97.5 DKSL Sports Zone.
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0: All right, I am turning the furnace on in October, years old. 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
14: Football is back, and if there's one thing every fan knows, it's that you've got to protect your house. 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It's radon gas, the number one cause of lung cancer among non-smokers, and it could be in your home right now. Radon is a naturally occurring radioactive gas that's

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0: All right. Party hounds. Coming up on Saturday, starting at 2 o'clock.
1: Two
0: to what? 3:30?
1: 2 to 3:15.
0: Okay.
1: Break, half hour.
0: For the Cougar Walk.
1: Yep. And then 3:45 to 5.
0: Okay.
1: And I know people are going to want to get in and, like, hey, look, man, just stay as long as you want.
0: Yep.
1: Give us a high sign.
0: Yep.
1: We just need the encouragement.
0: Yeah.
1: Old guys trying to rock and roll still.
0: Hey, all right. So I need your advice on something real quick.
1: Okay.
0: All right, Lloyd, I need you to jump in on this,
1: too. I'm quick to give advice.
0: So, part of my job with Utah State is that I'm available as other duties deemed necessary. You know, that kind of clause.
1: Yeah.
0: And so we've been doing these podcasts, these video casts. Bronco Mendenhall, after our interview on Monday, said, hey, Bronco, you don't have a coach show. You don't have to talk to me all week. He's like, I know. How great is this? And then we both got the phone call like, hey, we're doing a podcast with the two of you. And I'm like, oh, Bronco's not going to be happy. Anyway, so we sit down. We got these chairs. We got the little mics in front of us. And they're like, all right, go. And so I like, all right, welcome into the show. Scott Girard hanging out with Utah, or hanging out with Bronco Mendenhall, head coach at Utah State.
1: Oh.
0: Now, it wasn't live, so I stopped thinking we're going to recut it, you know, because... You know, it's just muscle memory still from all the years he was at BYU. And Bronco's like, we will not recut that. You have to live with it.
2: Oh, I respect that.
0: He's like, nope, keep rolling. This is how this thing is going to go. And so, yes, there is going to be a podcast that's going to be released, I think, either next week or the week after, with me starting the podcast going, be Utah State. And Bronco saying, nope, all of this stays. You're gonna enjoy that.
1: About
0: oh
1: it?
0: Yeah, he was having
1: oh,
0: a great
1: that is
0: time.
1: Hilarious.
0: Oh, he was funny. He was in a great mood yesterday.
1: Well, and I do
2: love
1: like
2: the
1: it.
2: Fact that he held your feet to
0: oh,
2: the fire.
0: Oh, he did. And when he was leaving, he goes, "I don't want you going back and recutting
2: don't
0: that
2: you
0: either."
2: Dare.
0: He goes, "That's gonna stay." I'm like,
1: he's like, football coaches don't get do overs. It's not like, yeah, false start. Wait.
2: In fact,
1: ready.
2: If I see
1: ready.
2: That you change it, Scotty. Yeah,
0: he said that specifically.
2: That sounds like Bronco.
0: Yeah, and so you're going to see, I will, when it comes out, I'll tweet it out,
1: Utah
0: and
1: State.
0: I'll own it, and, but yeah, but just hearing him, because I start laughing, I put my head down, thinking we're just going to stop it, record, you know, stop the button, hit record again, start all over again. He would have none of it.
1: That is
0: none of
1: awesome.
0: It.
1: Bronk, holding your feet to the fire.
0: So my question was, should I exact a little editorial control and say, no, we are going to recut this? Or should I just let Bronco?
2: No, because I think he is going to get word on that. I don't know what he'll do.
0: Because I don't anticipate he'll actually go back and
1: he's
0: watch it.
1: He's not going to watch it.
0: So that's why I think, but you think word's going to get back to
2: it
0: him?
2: It will,
0: that I would.
2: Absolutely.
1: I don't know, though. I guess now that you told the story, yes.

0: It's true.
1: Yeah, it'll get back. Absolutely.
0: I certainly didn't help myself
2: there. Ski womp, boss. No, it's okay, though. But the cool part is you're an upfront guy, and you don't just go willy-nilly, and I'm going to edit that out. You know, you talk to your friends about it.
0: We've sometimes. Some yeah, sometimes.
1: We edit some things sometimes.
2: Yeah, well, that's called the delay button.
1: Let's remove that out of there.
2: The delay button.
1: Been there.
0: I'm not going to lie. I've enjoyed every second working with Bronco. Like,
2: it has been awesome.
0: And it's, you know, it makes you approach your job a little differently. You know that there are certain things that he's passionate about. Everybody, you know, said, well, you're going to do weekly interviews with him. He's not going to want to say anything. If you ask the right question, he'll talk all day. And that's what's really been fun is just getting a peek as to who he is. And I'll say this, you know, and I've told him this a couple times. Like, I apologize for all the years in the media popping on a mic and saying, Broncos weird, blah, blah, what player wants to play in that? Because the players will take a bullet for him. They absolutely will take a bullet for him. And after being around him and now having older sons, and being like, okay, I get the culture. I get it. I would want my son to be a part of that. You know, when my kids were young and, you know, in their, you know, toddlers, I'm thinking this is weird. But then when you get older and you want your kids to have accountability, responsibility, all the itties out there that you can possibly think of, Bronco's going to make that happen. And he's going to turn your kid into a grown A man.
2: And he may put that on the back of the jersey.
0: Yeah.
2: For a game. Accountability.
0: Responsibility. Accountability.
2: Which, no, the cool part about Bronco is I think like all of us, like he was young once.
0: Yeah.
2: And we evolve. And that's one cool conversation. I want to get to together with him more than just the few minutes that, you know, you can sit and talk before. But, you know, I just said to him, I said, I respect so much the way that you self-critique. You know, I think that is really the essence of, to me, is being human, is having that desire to figure out how to do this just a little bit better. And I think he's done that through the years. And some of it, you know, I feel like the weirdness has wore off. He was at a disadvantage to begin with, though, because he's following, you know, a guy down at BYU that things got a little crazy. And they anoint him to be the coach. And down there, you're the coach, but you're also, you know, you're bigger than that. You got to carry also an ecclesiastical piece. And, you know, as a young guy, he leaned into that.
0: Yeah.
2: And I don't know, that was probably, it was probably the right thing to do, but with it came some labeling. And,
0: yeah.
2: But he's evolved, and I love the fact that you can sit there and joke with him and laugh with him, and I got him to sing, for heaven's sake.
0: Yeah, you did. You did. All right, remember, coming up on tomorrow's show, it'll be a Football Friday. We will be live at Tim Daly Mazda Southtown. Some incredible savings on those Mazdas. 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All right, we'll kick it off next. Football Friday, straight ahead, right here on The Zone.
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0: 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Tomorrow, we'll have a Football Friday with Ron McBride and Alema Harrington. But joining us now, Colorado beat writer Buff Blitz. It's Brian Howell hanging out with us. Brian, how you doing?
1: I'm good. How are you guys doing today?
0: Doing well. There's never a dull moment there in Colorado with Prime, is there?
1: No, there's not. There's maybe not always winning, but there's never a dull moment, that's for sure.
0: I mean, I'm going back and I'm watching the press conference with the offensive coordinator, and these are reasonable questions about the running game, and he's like, "Yeah, we've ran the ball forever. We're fine. We're fine." And it's like, "No, like you haven't ran for 100 yards in a Big 12 game yet. Last two games were about 2.4 yards in average. It's okay to be asked about these things and try to provide answers. It seems like there's kind of a defiant, flippant attitude with that coaching staff. You can use whatever words you want, but I'm on the outside looking in being like, this isn't a good look for these guys.
1: Yeah, well, that in particular, you know, Brendan Marion, you know, he's the architect of that go-go offense, and, you know, he's been running it for a long time, and so he believes in it, and that's his scheme, and so he's defending it, and it's being questioned, I think, for the first time ever, because he's always had success with it, and he's not right now, and so I think that's where that comes from. But the bottom line is, Colorado fans don't give a crap if you ran for, you know, 240 yards when you were at Sac State last year, or whatever you ran for when you were at UNLV. Get those yards here at Colorado against the Big 12. And they ran the ball well the first 3 weeks, and they didn't the last 2 weeks. I mean, 78 yards, and I think it's 83 yards the last two games. And so, it's a very legitimate question. Like, we don't care that you ran the ball well last year. Do it now.
2: And to that point, I mean, they're scoring 18 points a game, 18.6. And having – it just seems like a lot of connective issues, you know, the nine guys on the field, the – timeouts to handle a rule that could be, you know, most teams are handling just fine. What is the state of, like, Deion? Is, does he seem like he is, you know, committed to fixing it, or is he just kind of stirring it right now?
1: Well, I think he's committed to fixing it. I'm just not sure he knows how. Mm-hmm. I think that's what we're seeing from him. We saw a little bit of that towards the end of last year, but, you know, there was very legitimate, for lack of a better word right now, excuses that, look, he had the cancer last year and he was not around the team a whole lot in the offseason. That's legitimate, you know, reasoning for explaining away last year a little bit. But this year he was very adamant that, and reminded everybody as much as he could, I handpicked all these players. I was not there last year. I was around more this year. I handpicked these guys. It's the same football team as last year. Yeah, it's not the same guys, but it's the same thing we're seeing as last year. And in fact, they're scoring less than they scored last year. And you mentioned 18 points a game. Well, that's skewed because most of their points came against Weber State, and they're averaging 10.3 points against Power 4 teams in four games. So it's been pretty ugly, that's for sure.
0: So there was so much excitement. You know, I remember pictures of that spring game after he got hired. The place is absolutely packed, and it just steadily decreased. Are fans there in Boulder, are they angry, or are they just apathetic about the situation there?
1: No, I think they're angry. I think, look, they're paying their coach to be a national title contender. that's what he's making. I mean, you pay a coach $10 million a year. That's supposed to be a national title contender. I mean, there's only 15 of those guys in the country. 10 of them have top 20 teams right now. And Deion's the only one of those 15 with a losing record. So wow. Yeah, they're upset. This Colorado fan base, it's not even really about Deion as much as that. Look, they have not had back-to-back bowl games since 2004 and 2005. They just want somebody to come in here, and can we have some sustained success, please? And this was supposed to be the guy, and he's being paid to be that guy, and it's not happening. And so, they're pretty upset and frustrated. It was apathy towards the end of Carl Durrell's tenure. It's not that right now. This is kind of, all right, let's move on from this. Let's go get somebody in here that can actually, win some football games year in and year out. And who that is, who knows? But, like, that's where the fan base is right now. And they'd love for it to turn around, but I don't think there's a lot of signs that it's going to this season.
2: What's the contractual situation with him? What does he have on a contract there?
1: He's got, after this season, 3 years and $34 million left.
0: Wow. Oh, okay. That's not much. So you can probably buy your way out of that. Yeah.
2: And there's probably no way he's stepping sideways on that deal. I mean, he's going to get
1: I would doubt it. Yeah. Unless there's, you know, unless he just decides to retire. The one thing about him, he's different from other coaches in that, you know, like a Carl Durrell, their last coach, if he would have stepped aside, what's he going to go do? If Deion Sanders steps aside, he can go get a TV job and probably make the same money or more. And so he at least, I don't think he's going to be hurting financially. It's just he's also a businessman. I don't think he's going to walk away from the buyout's $25.5 million. If they do it after this season, he's not going to walk away from that. So, you know, Colorado's going to have to figure something out if they want to make that move. I mean, I think it's premature to say that right now. I mean, there's still that possibility if they get the offense going. This defense is pretty good. So if they get the offense going, there's that possibility they win four games down the stretch and get to a bowl game. And then in that case, you don't want to fire them.
0: So speaking of the defense, Utah comes in, dynamic offense with quarterbacks and formations. The OC's like a kid in a candy store with some of these weapons that he's got right now. What has been the strength of this Colorado defense so far this year?
1: Yeah, the strength has been the run defense in the front seven. And that's probably Utah's strength is going against that stuff. So that's what's going to be an interesting matchup this week. But they've been pretty good against the run. And statistically, you can look at some things and say, are they really that good? But a couple of those games, like Northwestern, I think finished with 180 yards. But about half their rushing yards came when the game was already 38-7. So, you know, when the game was actually a little bit competitive, CU actually stopped them on the run, and Texas Tech had a hard time running the ball until late in the game a couple weeks ago. They had a big 30-yard run to kind of salt the game away. But other than that, I mean, teams have had a hard time running on them. Utah's probably the best rushing attack they're going to see, though. And the front seven, they get after it. I mean, they lead the Big 12 in TFLs, and I think they're fourth in the country in TFLs per game. So they're pretty good there. The secondary's got some talent, but it's just really young, and so that shows up. They'll give up a chunk play every now and then they're also going to give up a pass interference and things like that. But they are talented, but I think that's where you can exploit them a little bit more.
2: Isaac Wilson's been tabbed a starter by Colorado. What have you seen from Isaac in the opportunity you've had to watch him play?
1: Probably the same thing Ute fans saw a lot in 2024, which was there's some good things, mm-hmm. and then there's some things that make you scratch your head a little
2: like
1: bit.
2: Like the interception in the end zone.
1: Yeah. You know, he had the tight end wide open.
0: Yeah.
1: You know, and he just didn't get it high enough to get it over the defender. But, you know, that game, I think that was probably Isaac in a nutshell that last game. I mean, career high 290 yards passing and three interceptions. You know, that's him. And, good kid. He's got a lot of talent. Now I think he fits this offense better than Julian Lewis, and that we know Isaac can run. I mean, when he was at Corner Canyon as a senior, he ran for 1,300 yards, and I think he threw for over 4,000. So we know he can run it. Julian Lewis is not a runner at all. You know, Isaac, you know, ran 17 times for 42 yards against Texas Tech, and so he's got some ability there. But he even said it after the game. He goes, "I'm a gunslinger," and you know, that's going to get you in trouble. You know. You can do that when you're like Brett Favre was a gunslinger, but he would throw more touchdowns than interceptions. Isaac Wilson's a gunslinger with more interceptions than touchdowns. You don't want that.
0: So when you look at Colorado, do you feel like, do you get the sense that they've broken, or is there still a good vibe coming from this team? Like, no, we still have a lot to play for here.
1: I think there's a good vibe and they feel like there's a lot to play for, but I feel like there's some cracks in the foundation that, I think that this could break soon if it doesn't get any better.
2: Is the
1: that could be Saturday night.
2: Yeah. I mean, that's what we've been talking about, because it seems as though it's a team with a fragile label. Now we just don't know how well it's packed, and we'll find that out. You mentioned the front seven, and they had a ton of success. I believe it was 12 tackles for loss against Texas Tech. And they obviously hung in that game till very, very late, but not being able to scratch more offense together really was the difference. You expect that same sort of, you know, toughness up front against Utah?
1: I do. I do think Utah's, like I mentioned, probably the best front they're going to see and the best run game they're going to see. So it might not be as successful. We'll see. But if they're going to have a shot, it's going to be because that front seven comes and does what they've been doing most weeks. And they do get after it. Santana Hopper was an all-conference player at App State and then Tulane and came to see you this year. And he's one of the top leaders in the country in TFLs. He had 5.5 against Texas Tech, and none of them were sacked. So they were They were all in the run game because he was just in the backfield all night long, and but also had five QB pressures, and so he was back there all night long, and so he's the leader of that. But they've got some pretty good ends as well. And their linebackers are really talented. I mean, Leona Lefau and Gideon Lampron really get after it. They're smart linebackers that are going to hit you hard. Randon Fontenet, their safety, is an NFL type of safety, I believe. So they definitely have some really good talent on the defense. Chris Marv, their coordinator, has done a really nice job with them. I feel bad for that defense because even statistically, they don't look impressive. But it would look a lot better if they would get any support whatsoever from the offense and special teams. And as you know, the points per game is everything, you know, that so Isaac's pick six goes against that defensive points per game, right? The kickoff return they give up against Georgia Tech goes against that, but the defense is better than what I think statistically it shows. I think it's a pretty solid defense.
0: You guys didn't have Tech on the schedule last year, did you?
1: No, we did not.
0: So I'm just kind of curious from what you saw, you know, just, you know, on TV or whatever from Tech last year, this year you got them up close in person. Are they, do you feel like they've dramatically dropped since last year?
1: Yeah, I do. You know, I watched a lot of them on TV last year, and offensively, they're just not at all what they were last year. I think they're still pretty good defensively. I mean, they lost a ton of talent defensively, obviously. They don't have a David Bailey, of course, and guys like that, but they've got some talent on defense. But offensively, I mean, they only had 300 yards. 315 yards, I think, against Colorado, and a lot of those came late on a drive that, you know, kind of salted the game away, and they struggled against the Buffs, and their quarterback, Will Hammond, you know, had a rough night against the Buffs, and it wasn't horrible, but he couldn't really do a whole lot, and so, yeah, I don't think they're the same team. They're a top 20 team for sure, but I don't think that they're the same type of team. I think they're not the best team in the conference, I don't think. I think that I would put them third best in the Big 12 right now, maybe fourth.
2: Health-wise, are the Buffs pretty healthy, missing any key players this week?
1: Yeah, they're not very healthy. they've missed some guys for several weeks now. I mean, Danny Scudero, he led the country in receiving yards last year and really has not done anything yet this year. He's got 25 yards receiving. He's only played a couple of games, and he hasn't played since the Weber State game. He's not going to play this week. So they've missed some guys. They've got a couple guys that are out for the year. I talked about those linebackers. The other one was Tyler Martinez, who was a starter every week, that he got injured against Baylor, and he probably won't play the rest of the year. Lamont Lester, who was the co-leader in the Big 12 in sacks, didn't play against Tech and is questionable this week. So we'll see if he actually comes back. But their tight end, Zach Atkins, was supposed to be their top tight end. He's out this week. So they're definitely banged up, but they do have a couple guys coming back. Jason Stokes, the former Ute, didn't play against Tech, but he's back this week, and he was a starter the previous week. So that'll help them a little bit. But, they're a little bit banged up.
0: How surprised will you be in early September, or even spring ball, I guess I should say, if Julian Lewis is still on this team?
1: Stunned. Floored, stunned, shocked, whatever. You know, say, I think there's zero shot that Julian Lewis, I think as soon as the semester ends and he's done with classes, or maybe he doesn't even wait that long, but yeah. I think as soon as he can, he's out of Boulder and probably never returns.
0: Do you, I mean, this thing got messy. This isn't, you know, sometimes divorces are pretty, people get along. This side looks like mom and dad got a little angry with each other, and it's not ending well.
1: Yeah, and I mean, using the divorce analogy, I guess sometimes people get married and they realize within the first month this was not the right decision.
0: Yeah,
1: I think that's more of what happened here. It was just, you know, Julian was a highly recruited guy, and you know, he was committed to USC for a little while. CU flipped him, and they get him here. I don't think I just don't think he's been what they wanted him to be, and I don't think Julian. I feel bad for Julian a little bit. I mean, he graduated high school a year early and came here. In hindsight, that's probably the wrong move. I mean, he's a smaller frame guy. I know he had done a lot in high school and probably felt like there was not much more he could do, but he probably would have benefited from staying one more year and being in his regular class. Cause now he's 2 years in and it's basically two lost years of college football.
0: And, yeah.
1: That's unfortunate for him. Cause I think he's talented, but it's not working out here.
0: Do you see the talent there? I mean, do you think into a right situation, he can flourish into becoming a big-time college quarterback?
1: I don't know if he can be a big time college quarterback. You know, usually those big time guys have the frame for it.
0: Yeah.
1: He's a slider guy, to be honest with you. And if his camp hears it, they'd probably be mad, but I don't care. He's a guy that I think he goes G5, the G6 route. I mean, I don't know how there's a Power 4 team that will take a chance on him after this. I mean, he's a G6 type of guy, in my opinion, that could flourish. I think he's talented enough to really have a nice career, you know, and you can do that at the G6 level. And maybe he goes down to that level and, you know, has a couple really nice years and gets that opportunity again in Power 4. But I don't think he's ready for that right now. Hmm.
0: Well, we appreciate your time. Thanks for hanging out with us. Enjoy the game coming up on Saturday, and hopefully we'll catch up with you again down the line.
1: You bet. Thanks, guys. Appreciate
2: it. Thanks, Brian.
0: Good stuff. Brian Howell covers the Colorado Buffalo Buff Blitz. And, yeah, not painting a particularly good picture there, which is – I love guys that are just coming on being honest. Like, yeah, you know what? It ain't going well. And he doesn't think Prime's going anywhere, but I do think – like, he's not going to get fired. He's got 3 years, what, 30-some-odd million dollars left on his contract. So he's not going anywhere in terms of getting fired. But it wouldn't surprise me if a president, even above the athletic director, a president pulls him aside or his agent or whatever and says, look, you know, his health isn't great. The team's not well. Let's let him just go do some TV. Let's behind the scenes work out a buyout. He can say he's retiring. I'll go out and say that, you know, that this was not a university decision. We support him. We love him. Go put his dopey name up there on the stadium next to his kid's name and call it good. And everybody rides off in the sunset.
2: I don't know. I put the stadium part.
0: Well,
2: I actually
0: sometimes that might
2: be
0: the only thing that gets him to retire.
2: That's true. Is recognition. I would almost be. Hey, look, man, we'll pay you a little bit more if we can take that his name off.
0: Yeah,
2: we'll give you your full buyout if you leave today, and we can take his name.
0: We'll leave Travis's name. Travis gets to stay. He won a Heisman.
2: Yeah.
0: Shador, it's coming off, but we'll give you $30 million.
2: Yeah. What do you say, Prime?
0: That's such a disgrace, by the way.
2: The fact that he's making that much money and sending 9 guys out, I mean, it's egregious. And I said it yesterday. He got back into this. Sure, he wants to win, but he ain't going to grind to win. His guys better grind to win, and if they don't, then this is what you're going to get. And it's crazy that he's making as much money as the guys that are actually out trying to get a national championship every year. He's nowhere. He's not even close to getting out of the bottom half of the Big 12.
0: No. I mean, that stat is a pretty scary statistic that he just dropped in terms of, I think he said there's 15 college coaches making over $10 million. Prime is one of them, but Prime is the only one with a losing record. That's not great. That's not good ROI there. I mean, I'm not a business guy, but when you're putting together your Excel sheet, I'm not seeing a losing record with a coach making 10 mil plus on the good side of that ledger.
2: If there's another job available, I'll give it a rip.
0: And look, yeah, you and I could coach a team to a losing record.
2: I mean,
0: make 10
2: think
0: million.
2: We could figure the jersey thing out.
0: Oh yeah, no, I tell you what, I will make sure you can write into my contract. I will make sure the right players are out on the field at the right time. That I can guarantee you. Other than that, not so much. But I'll give you that. You won't get embarrassed.
2: Logistically, we're going to be sound.
0: Yes.
2: Now, how we scheme and that sort of thing, that's up to, you know, that's up to Frank and Hans.
0: Yeah.
2: Because those are the two calls we're going to make.
0: All right, 97.5, the KSL Sports Zone. Scott Girard, the coach, Tim Lacombe. 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
0: If BYU wants to hang with Notre Dame on Saturday, they're going to have to be great in the red zone, something that Bear Bachmeyer knows the team struggled with last week, but they can't have those struggles this week.
12: Yeah, I mean, well, we want to be aggressive. I mean, you don't play the game to be a scaredy cat or anything like that, but we just got to execute down there.
0: Can't be a scaredy cat. No, sir.
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0: 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No, that's a tape. That's a drop because he's not here. Frank Dolce is not in the building. He will be, though. Love Frank. Frank's such a good dude. We give him some grief, but that is also a very busy, highly successful human being. So he's a mover and a shaker.
1: In some circles.
2: Imports, exports.
0: I'm in imports and exports.
1: Doesn't he
2: literally?
1: He literally is.
0: Yeah, yeah.
1: He works for Cramerica. Or Vandalay Industries.
0: Vandalay Industries. There you go. I'm in shipping, yes.
1: Import or export? Both.
0: So, Utah flying under the radar a little bit here. And I think that's what Morgan Scali certainly wants. This is a team that I think is probably a little testy because we expected a lot out of BYU coming into this year. And BYU has lived up to those expectations. We weren't sure about Utah. And I think there's a lot of people, not on this show, but I think there's a lot of people that have got some yeah buts in regards to Utah. Well, they've got this, yeah, but, and I think the overall vibe around this Utah team is that nobody believes in us. Everybody's trying to drag us back down. We had one bad quarter last week, and now everybody's trying to pull us back down to earth against Kansas, of all teams. And I think Utah is a really, really good team. Depending on what happens this weekend against Notre Dame, I have them and BYU 1A, 1B in the conference, Texas Tech a distant third. But I think Utah really wants to go out there and on the road, in particular, against Prime, which still brings a few people to the, a few eyeballs to the set, and maybe not quite what it used to be, but I'm sure there's still some people out there Prime watching. And I think Utah wants to put it on them just to say, hey, no, we're pretty damn good.
1: So this offense at Sacramento State that our guy ran, it was called the go-go offense.
0: Go-go offense.
1: But for whatever reason, now it's the stop-start offense, and it's heavy on the stops.
0: Stop.
1: And so I just think that I agree with what you're saying in a lot of respects, but I think one of the things that I think sets Utah apart is I do believe the culture up there under Morgan is let's run our own race. Believe me, I guarantee they all know what's down the line, but those games only mean something if you handle your business. And what they've done, like I say, they've started every game like on fire, guys firing on all cylinders. You know, I feel like, you know, there's been some moments in games where teams are going to make plays. It's going to happen. The funny thing is people are like, it only happens to my team. No,
0: turn to college football on
1: and, I mean, heck, I'm sitting here with a UT alum, and I'm sorry to bring this up, bro, but Dave, but last week, you know, Texas has that game in hand, 17-3, and Arch Manning decides that it's now the NFL skills competition, and he goes Uncle Rico a couple of times down the sideline. Time and score, Arch, right?
0: Yeah, I think he just wanted to get everybody involved, including Oklahoma.
1: And give them something to cheer about. Half the stadium was there for that, for heaven's sakes. But my point is, even the mighty Longhorns, they were number one in the country. You know, they're going to show some signs of weakness. It's like akin to your management conversation we were having off air. It's you cannot control. You can educate. You can train these guys up. But when they go out there, you cannot make sure one of them doesn't hold.
0: Yeah.
1: There's no way around it.
0: Especially 18 to 22-year-old males.
1: Right. Yeah. You know, speaking of Texas, the guy that feels like it's a great opportunity on national TV to simulate going to the bathroom, which is what the referee said when he threw the flag. Like, these guys, you know, the biggest thing you got to do, you got to get them on the bus, get them to the game, and get them on the field. And certainly you've got to teach them, and that's where I feel like Utah sets themselves apart. I think they've got the culture piece, but I've been impressed with the instruction and the preparation. It's why they jump out in games, and this one is just one they can't play with their food. They haven't really, but I think they're going against a team that's so feckless offensively. 78 yards rushing per game, 18 points. I mean, I just think this has Utah smashing this team written all over it.
0: Yeah, and despite what the Colorado offensive coordinator thinks, they're not running the ball in Big 12 play. Now, they have, you know, 180 yards rushing against Weber State, and we love Coach Kerr and that Weber State team, but Colorado should have 180 yards rushing against Weber State. You know, Northwestern, they ran the ball a little bit. But overall, this is a team in Big 12 play that has not yet eclipsed 100 yards. And they've had it put on them pretty good. and it's a team in disarray. You got Prime throwing guys off the team for laughing about Northwestern Stadium. You've got an offensive coordinator who claims they can run the ball when they can't, or at least they haven't recently. You got Prime not knowing how to get 11 guys out on the field and dealing with the jersey number issue, which every other team is dealing with. So you're not unique. You're not different. You're just poorly coached. There's nothing different about what's going on at Colorado than what other schools are dealing with. You're just doing it worse than everybody else.
1: And you hear guys, you hear Kalani and Freeman talked about as guys that are players' coaches. Will Snowden brought that up. Two of the better guys in the country with that make, a great job of teaching, getting on guys, but at the same time, just loving them up. And in return, those guys all want to play really hard for them. Look, man, right now, Prime is damaged goods. Everywhere they go around town. Because he said people are angry.
0: Yeah.
1: He's making a lot of money, and these guys are hearing it. And just from that OC getting on there and talking, I can tell you the entire, and knowing what Prime's doing week to week, like, this is a mess. This is a mess, and there is literally everybody's just running for cover, like Julian, right? He's looking for his next place to play. And all the coaches are wondering now what they're going to do, because they certainly aren't going to stay in this crazy environment. Utah just needs to keep them there, and they'll break quick. But they just, like they have, you just need to come in prepared, come in with that energy that they've brought to every game. And I thought the way they started at Iowa State on the road, like, they just went in and made that crowd a non-factor in that first half. They made a run. Good teams are going to. But Utah held them off. The part of this game, don't make a run. The line's 15.5. I think Utah could win this game 55-0.
0: Oh, I do too. Yeah.
1: I think that's in play.
0: Yeah.
1: When I say smash them, I mean smash them.
0: And do it early too.
1: Yeah.
0: Just leave no element of doubt.
1: Because they'll quit. And then when they start quitting, it's going to be all the more, you're going to be able to put them on them even harder. So just lay it on them early, which they've done.
0: And Morgan's classy. He's not gonna run up the score on them. But I do think it's important to send that message early and say, no. You don't have a chance here. This isn't your day.
1: I mean, think about Utah State, right? They're right now fractured a little bit personnel wise, and they're kind of making do. But in that game against Utah, they had some success because they're resilient and they are together. They were actually a team that's trying to build together out of the pit. This team's just figuring out, okay, where am I buying real estate down here? Because we're going to be here for a while.
0: Well, and also, too, you've got, I think there are kids in this day and age now, when a season's not going well or they don't like the vibe that they're getting, they're already having their agent reach out, be like, hey, get me out of here.
1: We should ask Will that. Like, how many calls are you getting right now saying, get me out?
0: Yeah, I can't handle it anymore. I want out. This sucks. I mean, Julian Lewis is done. Like, he may have already just moved out of the state of Colorado. I mean, I'm sure he shows up to practice, but whatever. But mentally, he's gone. He's out.
1: Oh, yeah, yeah. He's not. Believe me, if Isaac were not to be able to, finish the game, this guy will come in with no concept of what was gone on this week, because I guarantee he's checked out.
0: I just, as a coach, I would say, how do you deal with that? But as a coach, what you do is never get to that point.
1: Yeah, well, you have everything. You build systems in the beginning.
0: Yeah, to avoid that.
1: To say, yeah. And if you end up there, then you can probably look around and say, hey, we've been decimated or whatever. You're probably still pretty resilient because your systems carry you.
0: Yeah.
1: But my point is, I think Dion's coaching this like a youth, like, hey, what time's the game? All right, pregame meal, let's do that. 3:00, everybody be in uniform by, what do you say, 5:45? Okay, cool.
0: Yeah.
1: I mean, I honestly just think it's a willy-nilly, very, I wouldn't be surprised if Prime's a guy that changes his mind all the time, practicing 8. No, we're doing 12.
0: It's like, well, we got that TV shoot for that Aflac commercial. Okay, we'll move practice back an hour.
1: There hasn't been as many videos coming out of there. You know, they were giving us a bunch of that when things were good.
0: Or like, I'm bringing Louis with me. Louis Vuitton. Well, I don't know. You seem like you're more a Samsonite guy lately.
1: And I'm shocked because the strength coach got up and she delivered a just incredible speech at the start of the year that many had a comment about. But that's my point, is all that is, everything Prime is about is hype and shtick.
0: Yeah.
1: And college football today, you could maybe get away with that back when not everybody was spending the GPD of a small country. But now everybody's in this game and you're being paid. Like, you're our cog to this game and you're letting us down. And that's just the truth of the matter.
0: You can build a really good team by just going out and spending money. But ultimately, I still think, regardless, as much as fun as we like to, you know, have fun with Gen Z and how, you know, weird and narcissistic they are. But I think at the end, sometimes they're better than others. But I do think that there is a basic fundamental belief of kids, players want to be coached hard. They want boundaries. They want to be held accountable. Now, they want to get paid along the way. And that there's that layer to it. But I do think fundamentally the players are the same. And if you have a player who comes into your system and he genuinely believes that his head coach cares about him and wants him to be successful, then those players will play their butt off for you. And that, a lot of people think that's missing. I think players these days are begging for it. They're trying to find it. And once they hone in on a guy that they feel really, truly cares, that's why this team is dying out on the field for Morgan Scalley, because they love Morgan. Like, yeah, sure. Are these guys getting paid handsomely to be there? Yeah, absolutely. But do they love the system they're in? Do they love the head coach? Yes. Because they genuinely think Morgan cares about them. Same with Kalani down at BYU. Those players are great, not just because they're highly paid and everything that goes along with it, but they feel like their coach cares. That's got their back. They feel like this is a culture that's there for them. And when you can add that with the talent, then watch out. You're going to be great.
1: And that's why, like, I would have used the example of Bronk, too. I mean,
0: yeah,
1: the Utah State's been in a couple positions this year where especially losing that first game, and they've had their backs against the wall. They could have gone to Washington and rolled over. They didn't. They played them down to the last possession. And it just speaks to when there is that care factor, when there is a culture instilled, and you do care for the guy that's in charge, and you're going to go out there. Okay, we're down 16-3 at the half, and we have zero going. I don't care. We're going to figure out a way to win this game because that's what we do here. And that is the difference, as opposed to just getting some, you know, some pushback, some adversity, and going, all right, that it's just not our year.
0: All right, 1245, 97.5, the KSL Sports Zone. It's your Ute preview show. We'll continue on next right here on The Zone.
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0: Bar W Beef. All right. There are very few things I enjoy more on social media. I'll be honest. There's very few things I enjoy, period, on social media. But the one thing I absolutely love is when we've got listeners that go down to Bar W Beef in Nephi, take a picture and tweet it at us. It makes me so happy because I know our listeners, when we send somebody to Bar W Beef, they're going to walk away from that with an incredible experience, with incredible food. And look, you can't have a burger there at Bar W Beef and not have a smile on your face. You can't have a steak at the Bar W Steakhouse and not have a smile on your face. It's absolutely incredible beef.
1: Well, and I'm just going to go ahead and share these with, because we got two yesterday, two social media call outs, Scotty, about Bar W Beef. The first one, Big T Money 25 said, I hope you guys never team up with something evil because I'd try it. Been wanting to eat Bar W Beef for so long and finally made it. He's down at the grill, a picture with he and his beautiful family. So thank you. And I'm glad you're part of the Bar W Beef family. You know what we mean. It's different, right? The other one, freaking living legend in the state of Utah, one Chris Jones.
0: Yeah.
1: He's paid taxes from about every university in the state. And his comment, he stopped by, he actually texted me yesterday and he said, hey, is that place really that good? Or are you guys just, you know, are you just greasing the skids? I said, Jonesy, do you know me? Do I say anything I don't mean? Stop. So here's what I got. So good. Ribeye French dip, scone to die for. Great service from Cammy. 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
0: Yes. By the way, they have a flavor of ice cream there. It's called Centennial. And I don't know if it's you know, proprietary down there. It's the best ice cream I've had.
1: What do we got? What's the...
0: It's a vanilla base, but it's got a little fudge. It's got a little peanut butter clusters in there. Mm. It's just unbelievable. So check it out. Centennial ice cream. All right, 1247. 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
0: It is your Utes at 50 update, 97.5, the KSL Sports Zone. Rayshon, I want to tell you what. Rayshon. Hey, he knows there's some work to do still for that Utah offense.
10: I mean, my main focus is still keeping the main thing. It's still the season. It's not the end of the season, so I feel like I haven't accomplished anything yet. I still got everybody that depends on me that's still going on for the rest of the season. So right now, that joy feels good, but tomorrow is just work day.
0: Workday indeed. 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

0: 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Scott Girard, the coach, Tim Lacombe. All right, a little bit of breaking news. ESPN and many other outlets reporting that the college football playoff is nearing a deal to expand to 24 teams in 2027. So when they say 27, do they mean like this upcoming playoffs that will take place? Or
1: no, next year.
0: So it'd be the following.

0: 19 at-large bids. The Power Four conference champions, by as determined by each league, don't anticipate. This will also probably mean the elimination of your conference championship games. So conference championship games gone. However, each conference wants to announce its winner. They will get the automatic bid, and then you'll have 19 at-larges. And I think you'll have one group of six in there.
1: That's going to be interesting with Big 12.
0: Yeah.
1: With the way they schedule with no championship game. Yeah.
0: Yeah.
1: Pretty interesting. But if it does get rid of, like, the Duke's Mayo Bowl where they pour mayonnaise over some poor idiot, like, we could do away with some of these bowls. Keep the First Responder Bowl. That's an incredible cause.
0: Yeah.
1: Pinstripe Bowl, it's got to go. Anything regarding the Yankees. The
0: Yankee Stadium. Out.
1: But you're with me. We could cull the bowls a little and be okay.
0: Well, okay. I like bowl season because I like throwing on the TV on a Thursday after Christmas with nothing going on and watching Akron play, Ball State and just being like, all right, you know what? It's 52-53 in the fourth quarter. I'll watch this. This looks fun. So I like the bowl games. I don't mind. I'll never complain about too much football. I do feel bad if the group of six takes it on the chin and a lot of these bowl games have to go away because there's no money for them anymore. I don't think those bowl games are going to be hurt, though, but I think it will be those secondary bowl games. So you got the Rose and the Cotton and those. I think it's that next, like the Pop-Tarts Bowl. That's the one I think could be in trouble, because those teams, those bowl games that at one point had Power Four schools in them are going to get those teams are now playing in the playoffs because they're taking 12 more teams.
1: Exactly.
0: So I don't think the Idaho Potato Bowl is in trouble. I don't think the
1: famous Toastery Bowl.
0: Yes. Those bowl games where you have group of five teams in there, group of six teams. But I do think that second tier bowl games,
1: like the Pop-Tarts, the Holiday. Pop-Tarts,
0: Holiday, those I think are going to be in trouble.
1: The Music City. Oh, the ones have been around forever. That Music City Bowl, though, I remember BYU played in that once. It was freezing cold out there. My cousin played, and I remember them saying they were going out there thinking it was going to be.
0: Yeah, it's Nashville.
1: Right, and it was just like bitter cold the whole time, like 20 degrees wind chill or something.
0: Wow.
1: So, look, man, I don't think it's the worst thing in the world to. If we have to lose some bowls, but if we're getting more teams in, and this will be at least a true test now, and all of the fudging can stop because the SEC will get their plenty teams in.
0: Well, you can also look at the team that BYU is playing this week as being a determining factor in this because Notre Dame got left out of the playoffs last
1: year.
0: That's
1: right.
0: You don't leave Notre. If you have a party, Notre Dame's got to be invited. And when Notre Dame didn't get invited to the party, and they took their ball, threw a fit, and went home. And then all of a sudden started calling people like, this cannot happen. We're Notre Dame. If there's a playoff, we're going to be in it. Well, there were 12. Well, no, make it 24 because we need to be in there. So, but I will say, this is cool for BYU and Utah because you're going to see BYU and Utah in the college football playoff on a consistent basis, one of those two.
1: Like an NCAA tournament type situation who's going to get in this year?
0: Yeah. All right, Frank Dolce will join us coming up. Final hour of the program, 97.5, the KSL Sports Zone.
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1: Yes, sir!
0: The biggest game of the year in college football is finally here. 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

0: I think he's having some fun with you.
1: It's always hijinks.
0: Lloyd.
2: Oh, no, no, I'm being serious. He really did need a move.
0: Oh, okay.
3: It's old. How come you guys are sitting so much higher than I am?
1: Because he just told you to lower yourself.
3: Hold on. Because of all the problems I've had with Lloyd and this camera and the microphone and the whole thing.
1: It's a weekly occurrence.
3: I brought my own technician. Would you mind coming over and helping me manipulate this appropriately?
1: Ahead.
3: Because I just want to make sure Lloyd is taken care
0: of. Next time he's going to bring muscle to just stand in there with Lloyd and rough him up a little bit.
3: Yeah.
4: That sounds inappropriate conversation.
3: That's what we should do, is we should just have some thug in there managing Lloyd.
0: And then Lloyd says, I need you to move. And the guy's like, he's fine.
3: He's perfect.
0: He's fine.
3: And hey, Lloyd says, oh, you look great. Half of your face on camera looks terrific.
1: He walks in one morning and there's a guy, big guy standing back there. He's like, who's this guy? And we're like, he's the talent advocate.
0: Talent advocate.
3: Talent advocate.
1: Now, I put talent in quotations because I don't know that that is anything the three of us claim to be.
0: No.
1: You're just regular old dudes.
0: All right. So I want to get your thoughts right out of the gate. 2014 playoff looks like it's a go now. Finalizing the details starting next season, there will be 2014 teams in the college football.
3: 2014. I thought you said 2014. Oh, and I was where is he going with this?
0: Yeah.
1: In the DeLorean.
0: Yes.
3: But 24 teams in the playoffs. Like, what, does everybody get a trophy now? What's next? Do we have 30 teams in the playoffs?
0: Yeah, come on. Because here's the thing. Somebody complained because they didn't get in, Notre Dame. And so they're like, all right, well, let's expand it to 24.
3: BYU.
0: Then there's going to be another team that complains.
3: BYU.
0: Hey-o. That they didn't get in.
1: Always firing shots on you.
0: So then we're going to expand it to, 36 and whatever.
3: Let's just make it like high school now. Everybody's in the playoffs.
0: Everybody gets in.
3: Everybody's in the playoffs.
1: One thing I do
3: like. I mean, it does make it kind of interesting in high school because there's a more than good chance that a team who had some injuries during the year could make a run in the playoffs and they were not very good during the regular season. But, like, I don't know. I don't know how I feel about 24 teams. What were you going to say?
1: I kind of like it from the standpoint that there are good teams being left out right now.
3: But that's the nature of the playoffs.
1: But so let them play it out. Like, I like the fact that, okay, if that's going to be the number, I can live with that number. But at that point, when you get to 24, you've got the best teams in the country. Let's be honest. There's not, but
3: But what about 25?
1: No.
3: And what about 26? Like that, you can't say that you're not leaving someone out because inevitably you're leaving someone out.
1: Indubitably.
3: I don't think that's the right word. But I like the way.
1: I agreed. Indubitably.
3: I know. Indubitably. Welcome to the Tugger Nuts.
0: We will. We will see on a consistent basis, either Utah or BYU or both in the playoffs. I mean, these guys are going to be involved. BYU would have been in it last year.
3: I know, but it seemed, it just felt more meaningful to have fewer people. Like,
0: I didn't like four.
3: That was the elite of the elite. Four was difficult.
0: Yeah.
3: Four made it difficult.
0: But 12, 12? I thought was good.
3: Yeah. I think that's very reasonable. And it makes for a great off-season conversation about the guys who didn't get in.
1: Okay, I'll say this. 12 is good if you don't let the hype and, politics of the deal take eight of the spots on mediocre teams with three losses.
3: The only way so 12 made it in, and the conference that got really punished with 12 was the Big 12.
1: Like, when they always do.
3: You couldn't get anybody in. So now you're going to get people in from the Big 12 and elsewhere into the 24. But that first game, we'll just have to see how it unfolds. My feeling is that first game is going to be like a non-conference. You're not how you schedule in the non-conference. Like, you're scheduling wins in the non-conference. Maybe you're going to get an upset. Occasionally, maybe. But what are the chances? I wouldn't be surprised if we went through this first year. Maybe we might go through several years without a lower seed beating a higher seed in the first round. Do you think that's going to... Maybe, I mean, what would be the most equal matchup in a 24-team array?
1: I think 16.
0: So you go,
1: could do
0: well, they're going to have a first round. They'll, you know, so in that case, you'll have how many teams
3: so
0: you get a first round?
3: So let's say you
0: by?
3: Split it into two. You had a 1-12, you have a 2-11, and you work your way down. What would that be?
0: Well,
3: 5-6?
0: Well, like no, that. No, because I don't think you're going to go 12 on each side because that wouldn't.
3: No, I'm just
0: work.
3: I'm just doing.
0: No,
3: I'm
0: no,
3: just
0: no. Yeah, but it'd be 1-12. And you get four. Look, the breakdown is 19 at large for the SEC and the Big Ten. But you've got 19 at large. Your Power Four conferences will have an automatic. By the way, this also eliminates this eliminates conference championship games too.
3: Yes.
1: Okay. So in the 24, you get five
3: items,
1: right?
3: Now I'm so glad you mentioned that. Now it makes perfect sense. Now I get it. Now I'm completely on board. Because now we just get more SEC and Big Ten teams in the playoff scenario. Yay! Like is that all we really accomplished here?
0: Pretty much. Pretty much.
1: Well, what we did is we actually bought room for the other teams because of the bias. I mean, honestly, you can't look at the last year, for instance. Who was the team of Alabama? Was it that got in and was everybody knew they were out of gas?
3: In a 24-team playoff scenario, does the Big 12 put in more than two teams?
1: Oh, yeah. Well, oh, I mean, yeah. From time to time.
3: If you're in a 24-team playoff scenario, you have to have at least two teams from the Big 12. And I'm guessing that each year it's going to come down to something at the end of the year about whether or not the Big 12 gets two teams in the playoffs. And the SEC is like, well, you know, we have six teams that really qualify to be. We have eight teams that really should be in the playoff scenario. And then that's what's going to happen. So now you're just going to have 16 teams representing two conferences and eight teams representing all the other conferences?
0: Yeah.
3: Is that being cynical?
0: No, it's probably being realistic.
1: It's actually using data points. As it's grown, there so is their number.
0: So it's a mess, and we'll get more details on it, but you'll have the group of six. It's one automatic bid, and it's from all of them, whoever is the highest out of the entire group of six, which I actually think if the group of six wants to have some fun, they should have like a little four-team playoff to see who goes into the playoff.
3: Mm-hmm. Mm. I like it.
0: I don't know.
3: I mean, why don't we just do a turkey bowl? Like, let's just have a few teams just go out, no pads, and throw the ball around and have a turkey bowl. Like, this is crazy. Don't forget, this is the same organization who unleashed NIL on us. And we see how well that's gone. Like,
1: oh, it's working well for a lot of people.
3: This is who said it? This is professional athletics.
1: It is.
0: Yeah.
3: Without the rules.
0: Yeah.
3: This is professional athletics without the rules.
1: Yep.
3: That's what NIL is. And we have so quickly forgotten that this is the same organization that's now enforcing on us the 24-team playoff.
1: I'll tell you what, a lot of these guys, you know, these talented guys that are handpicked, like this Julian Lewis, right?
0: Yeah.
1: At Colorado, who won't be playing in the starting lineup because although he was a very highly sought-after guy, doesn't have a lot of the substance. So they pay him a ton of money. I mean, I can see it where it's almost like the Benjamin Button economics where – like these guys at 18 years old get a couple million bucks and they better make it last because they ain't going to be players.
3: Oh, no.
1: You know what I mean? Like no, they're going to make so much more money on the front end of their life.
3: There's no question that is the case for the majority of these guys.
1: Because you miss on guys and you see it all the time. All you got to go is go back and look through like the McDonald's All-Americans in basketball from the last, you know, 20 years. And there are faces on there like, who is that guy?
3: He's not playing in the
1: and
3: league.
1: And nowadays, those guys are all getting big cash.
3: Well, okay, so it's a very good point that you bring up.
1: Thank you.
3: Occasionally.
1: I'm so much more.
3: He's so much more than just the coach.
0: Yes,
1: I would agree. You've belabored the point. Go ahead.
3: He's so
1: we
3: much.
1: We know I'm awesome. Go.
3: Yeah, okay. I hate to harp on this because I do and I don't. I'm so conflicted on this because in my heart I still believe like these are collegiate kids and young kids, like we're talking 19, 20, early 20s. These are young kids. Haven't had a lot of, maybe haven't had to deal with life experience or have a bunch of life experience. So you go to a Blair Underwood, who is a $10 million bust at this point.
1: Right.
3: He's a $10 million bust. Like,
1: I wish I was a $10 million bust.
3: You are. You're by a $10 way, bust.
1: Well, okay, I bust nonetheless, but I just was getting more.
0: By the way, that was an interesting poll because Blair Underwood was like on L.A. Law. He's like an 80s actor. Oh, I mean Bryce Underwood.
3: I mean Bryce Underwood.
0: Yeah.
3: Yeah, Blair Underwood. Terrific
1: Blair
3: small-time actor.
0: Yeah, small-time, but...
3: Small-time.
1: Okay,
3: so I'm. It's because I'm getting all worked up about this.
0: Yep.
3: So Bryce Underwood is a $10 million bust. At this point, he's very talented. Just can't seem to put
1: that's,
3: it all together.
1: Blair.
3: Yeah. Underwood's a darn good-looking guy,
0: he
3: too.
0: He was, yeah.
3: Yeah. I mean, that's not a $10 million bust right
0: LA
3: there.
0: Law right there.
3: Yeah. Well, so what is... At this point, does Bryce Underwood have an NFL career? I don't think so.
0: No.
1: Unless he wants to
3: does he have a professional career in football?
0: Nope.
3: It seems unlikely at
1: Argonauts.
3: This point. He's going to make all of his money. And you know what? If somebody around him is treating him correctly, he could probably...
1: Never work again.
3: Yeah. He probably could do that and have a reasonably good, you know, financial situation.
1: I will bet he drives a very high-priced car.
3: But, yeah. But there are other guys. There are other guys in this state who are making decent money right now. I don't know that they'll ever make that amount of money. Certainly not in professional athletics.
1: I mean, we just know how hard it is to make a buck.
3: Absolutely. After they leave the university. So all of these guys, without the guidance, are I mean, it's just like it's a disaster. It's a looming disaster for all of these guys who are making a bunch of money right now, who are never going to make another dollar in professional athletics, and then try and have to figure out, you know what? A couple million dollars doesn't really last that long.
0: No, no.
3: And then what?
0: Ask a Lloyd. That was what he called 2024.
3: He ran through that.
2: It doesn't last.
0: Yeah.
1: Underwood drives a 2026 $120,000 souped-up Corvette.
3: Can you... Wait. Is that Bryce or is that Blair?
1: That's Bryce. I'm checking on Blair. It's taking a little time to go back in the
2: Blair
1: archives.
2: Drives an old Lexus.
1: Yes. Very, very, very reliable at
3: it
1: this
3: is.
1: Point.
3: It is. Terrific gas mileage.
1: Much like you.
3: You were a vehicle... Let me see. Let's do this really quickly. If you were a vehicle, what would you be?
1: I've got mine.
3: Let me see if it aligns. You're an old Jeep Willie, like an old Willie's Jeep.
1: 65 Mustang.
3: Oh, yeah. That fits. I think that fits.
1: That was my first car.
0: I don't know if I want to do this or not. I don't know what you're going to come up with.
3: Hummer.
0: Really?
3: Yeah.
0: Okay, I'll take that.
3: You're a Hummer.
0: Yeah?
3: Yeah. But not an E.
1: You're a Mercedes.
3: Not an E Hummer.
1: You are at the bottom level of Mercedes.
3: I am...
1: Or a Beamer. You're one of those guys.
3: Bentley Supercontinental.
1: All right, so...
0: Lloyd.
1: So talking about...
0: Lloyd, what do you got for Lloyd? Subaru?
2: Come on, Frank. Give it to me.
3: Mercur.
1: An AMC Gremlin.
3: Yes. Pinto.
0: Yeah.
1: So, speaking of drives, I mean, I think the key this week is for Utah to be able to sustain drives.
3: I like this, the way you turned that.
1: Yeah, well, I heard the song.
3: You turned that.
1: Don't you feel like Colorado is, so I've likened them to a fragile package, you know, and if you order it for a base from Temu, you're taking your chances with the packing, that it's going to come in one piece.
3: Because you know.
1: And
3: Temu.
1: If it's packed really nice, you know, you're going to get your, and really the way I've kind of made the parallel is, feel like everything at Colorado right now, guys are looking for an out. Coaches are, you know, pointing fingers at other units. I feel like the packing on that vase is not great. And if Utah goes in there with some force, I think they can break them.
3: So here's something interesting about that. Let me talk about your question first, and then maybe the culture of Colorado,
1: Let's
3: the organization, which I think is really interesting. This is a game that Utah has to play, has to be prepared to play like they've been prepared to play every single
1: week. Every game. Execution,
3: every play. Don't forget all of the little stuff. Be really focused and thoughtful about this game because if Utah goes in and starts making mistakes and loose with the football and you let Colorado hang around, they're just good enough.
1: Sure.
3: And something may click on their side that all of a sudden you find yourself in a game that that shouldn't be a game. So this is, to me, this is like Utah on its A game versus Colorado on its A game. Utah wins that game. The culture of Colorado with Coach Prime, who I really like. I like listening to him.
0: I couldn't agree more on this.
3: I like all that he represents and the things that he talks about with collegiate athletics, and it feels like the hype surrounding that organization isn't enough each and every week to get that team to play at a consistently high level. Like they're always looking for some external motivation to get them going, and you just can't rely on external motivation all the time. I don't know if you guys have tuned into the Nick Saban documentary.
0: I have not. It's on the queue.
3: It's so good. It's so good. But one of his advisors says about Nick Saban, Nick Saban isn't motivated. And you're like, what? You would think of Nick Saban as like the master motivator. He's like, no, Nick Saban's not motivated. Nick Saban just does the right thing all the time because it's the right thing to do. He doesn't need external levers to pull to get high performance out of himself because his daily activity is, I'm just going to do the right thing because that's the right thing to do. And I'm curious if that is a culture that is, I don't know, maybe lacking at Colorado right now.
0: It just feels like, there's not an adult in the room right now. And I, by the way, I'm not knocking, I think Prime's an easy target, but I'm not knocking. I would love, it would be so good for the Big 12 for them to be relevant and be really good. It would be great for the conference.
3: Everybody wants to write that story. Everybody wants to cover that story. Yeah. And there's just not an opportunity to do it because it's not very good right now.
1: Well, and I take a different tact with Prime. I think Prime is one of those guys that he knows when the camera's there and he knows to say all the right things. But, you know, I think the guy's always been loosey-goosey, and I think his team plays loosey-goosey. I mean, there was an incident last week where 9 guys are on the field to block a field goal. And
3: they're so good.
1: You're right.
3: You only need 9.
1: 9. But so they ask Deion after it, and he's like, did they make the field goal? And it's like, that's not the point, right? It's not, everything is not a moment in time. It's, you build a system, you know, it's just, to me, it's like, I think he came back because he ran out of cheese. And these guys are going to pay him $10 million a year, which he's making. And he's the only guy, which we were informed this today by a beat writer there. He's the only coach in college football making $10 million or more that has a losing record.
0: There's 15 of them. Only one of them has a losing record.
1: I mean, to me, it's like
3: 15 coaches making
0: $10 million.
1: There's no other place.
3: In Division I collegiate football,
1: yes.
3: There's only 15 college coaches making
0: more than $10 million.
3: What?
0: Yeah.
3: That's surprising to me.
1: I mean, that's high end for college, right? And Kirby makes the most. But but my point is this. Like, you guys say you can't point the finger at him. I think you point it squarely at him because the issues they're having are his issues. They're system issues. And the buck stops with him.
3: Well, I think it's what we're talking a little bit about, the same thing. It's the system and the process.
1: Yeah.
3: And maybe there isn't the process. There is a process. Okay. But the process that they have is not translating into productivity.
1: Or it's very, like I said to Scotty, sometimes you watch him and you feel like this thing's almost, it's like a youth football organization. You know, the way that, again, 9 guys coming out on the field, it's not like they were missing one. They're missing 2. You know, having to call timeouts because they don't have the right, you know, with the new rule and the numbers and in the special teams, they had to call timeouts because they had the wrong guys out on the field. So, yeah. I mean, it's just like stuff like that that keeps occurring. And, you know, there's no wonder they can't get any synergy.
0: Yeah. All right, take a break, come back. You're listening to the U Preview Show. Scott Girard, Tim Lacombe, Frank Dolce Let's talk about the Kansas game coming up and what you liked, what you didn't like, and we'll continue on next. Also, Frank will break down BYU-Notre Dame. I'm just joking. It's all straight ahead.
3: No, we have to get there.
0: Okay, nice.
3: Alima and I have had this debate.
0: Oh, I'm sure you have. Yeah, 97.5, the KSL Sports Zone.
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0: 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Big one for BYU. Notre Dame coming into town on Saturday. Keanu Tanivasa ready to go up against that Notre Dame offensive line.
6: I mean, that running back had some great breakaway runs against Stanford. 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I think their O-line does a great job working well together. 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When an O-line can function together, that's what really makes them successful. And I think Notre Dame does that really well.
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0: 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Scott Girard, Tim Lacombe, Frank Dolce. It is your Ute preview show. All right, Frank.
3: Yes. Do we really have to play the Cougars at the top of the hour or whatever segment is?
0: Look, it's a Cougars at 30, Utes at 50.
3: It feels so disrespectful.
0: Well, I mean,
3: so disrespectful.
0: So you would say yesterday on the Cougar preview show, the Ute preview Ute update shouldn't run.
3: The Ute update should run 30 and 50 on that show and on this show.
0: What'd you like? What didn't you like in that game against Kansas?
3: Utah came out on fire.
0: Yeah.
3: I think they played really well in the beginning of that game and then became a little complacent, maybe because of the success they've had, maybe because of the opponent. I don't know. But it felt like they lost their edge a little bit. I want to give credit to Kansas, and especially the young quarterback.
1: He was laying them in there.
3: He made some plays, and he caused some problems for that Utah defense. Especially with his ability to extend a play. His receivers made some fantastic plays. They also made a couple of, like, oh my gosh, how did he drop that?
0: Yeah.
3: Kind of plays. But in the end, when Utah needed to make a play, I think they found themselves in the position to make the play and did it, especially on the offensive side. Start relying on Wayshon Parker in critical moments of the game, and he always seems to deliver, whether he's running the ball or catching the ball. Now, I was of the opinion early in the season, like, you need more productivity out of Wayshon Parker from the running back position as a running back. And I think that still applies. Like, he's the best player offensively, the best offensive weapon they have at the running back position, certainly, and he needs to carry the ball, but he's so adept at catching the ball out of the backfield. Yeah. That puts so much pressure on the defense that I think the way that Coach McGivin is running it is like, okay, I understand that. I still like to see him get 20 carries and a few touches out of the backfield.
0: Yes.
3: But it was clear to me that when they needed offensive productivity, they huddled up and said, okay, we need Wayshon Parker.
0: Yeah, when you want to go on that 4-minute drive, kill mm-hmm. a game, it's going
1: to
0: be him.
3: Yeah.
1: A couple things. You mentioned get off to a good start, and that we talked about it, but Utah's been incredible starting mm-hmm. games, mm-hmm. which speaks to the preparation and, you know, the culture getting them ready to play each and every week. It's not something to given. It's hard sometimes to get everybody firing.
0: Mm-hmm.
1: But in the first quarters of games this year, Utah has outscored their opponents 68-3. In first quarters. So they've gotten off to...
0: Frank, is that good? That seems good.
1: A fairly good start.
3: Well, they did give up three.
1: Arkansas got that daggum field goal.
3: Arkansas.
0: It was Arkansas that got him.
3: Arkansas. What's going to happen at Arkansas? The quick start is, I think that's super valuable for a football team to set the tone. And
1: take, then you're never take the life out of the other team.
3: Yeah, you're never really having to play catch up. But I think that also kind of affected Utah in the game against Kansas. You get off to that quick start and then you're like, well, cruise control.
0: Yeah.
3: Let's go, and all of a sudden Kansas starts making some plays.
0: But so, when you needed to shut the door, you shut the door.
3: Yeah.
0: I mean, that's you're dealing with a bunch of dudes that they're going to have mental lapses. You go up big. I'm not overly concerned about it. Did you ever feel like that game was really in question?
3: I think there were times if you could say, if this happens, yeah, and if this doesn't happen, well, Utah's going to be in trouble. I think you could say that in that game. And that maybe that's really the first time this year I've felt like that. I never felt like Iowa State was a big concern, even though they had a tough third quarter. But Kansas seemed like, if a couple things with the, if the kid catches the touchdown in the back of the end zone that he dropped, like all of a sudden you're like, well, okay, this is much more meaningful. This game's much more meaningful. So, I do like this Utah football team. And as I look across the rest of the schedule, I guess my fear about this one, did Utah get exposed in any way? Is some other team going to be able to take advantage of something they see on film that Utah didn't do, or that Kansas did to Utah that they could exploit? And if we're looking at the rest of the schedule, which I don't like to do, but there's probably three teams left on the schedule that could potentially give Utah a lot of trouble. And those are pretty good teams.
1: One's waiting next week.
3: Yeah.
1: I agree with all that. I think that I think that Utah has had, you know, there were a lot of questions. There's certainly questions. We didn't have any here, but about Morgan and how he'd acclimate as a head coach, the offensive line. But all those things seem to be, you know, like we thought, non-issues. And this offensive line to me seems to get better by the game.
3: Whatever the offensive line is doing, I think we have to look back and say of all the hires that Morgan Scali made, and that includes, you know, a coach who was on staff and now defensive coordinator, a new coach at offensive coordinator, but a new offensive line coach, and someone who didn't have the collegiate experience, the way that the offensive line has performed, I might go back to that hire and say, that may have been the best hire he made. We'll see how it unfolds, but right now it feels like that.
0: Because that was a million dollar question in the offseason, and it has been answered very well.
3: Absolutely. You don't have the same concern with Utah on the defensive side because the plan is there. Like, we already know what Utah does defensively. The culture has been built there over years and years and years, and Coach Scali has taken that and run with it and put his own thumbprint on it. So even though there were pieces to replace on the defensive side, I think there was a feeling that they would accomplish what they needed to defensively. But the offensive line position, that question mark, I think, has been answered extremely well.
0: On the defensive side, going up against Colorado, you called a lot of games of Isaac Wilson back in the day.
3: Lots. A lot of games. Here's what I said when Isaac Wilson was I'll tell you what I said when Isaac Wilson was in high school. Isaac Wilson was supremely talented, really good arm strength, very good athletic mobility, could run the ball really well. But he also was a member of the best team with the most talent in the state, and could, because they had all the talent, get away with a lot of things in the passing game that could be problematic at the next level if he didn't figure that out. Throwing the ball late, throwing into tight windows, making funny throws,
1: like not throwing it over the top of a guy in the end zone.
3: Something like that. Mm. Yeah. So that's what I thought of him coming. I think I also thought he has a really good chance of being really good. At this point in his career, I'm not sure that he. I still think he's very talented. I'm not sure he's in the right situation to thrive. I don't think that being in the situation with Coach Prime is necessarily the right situation to thrive. He needs to. I think he needs to be with someone who's going to take him and expand his capabilities.
1: Yeah. And I'm not sure weaknesses and like all that stuff.
3: Absolutely. Yeah. Like really coach him. Mm-hmm. And I'm not sure that's where he is currently. Under those circumstances, I think he could be very good.
0: I think in this weird, chaotic, undisciplined, bizarre atmosphere, that's not a healthy spot for him. You know, honestly, when he hit the portal, I thought Utah State, or I thought going back with Coach Kerr, Weber State. I think those would be, he needs a nice, stable coaching staff that is a little bit more down to earth.
3: I kind of jokingly asked Coach Kerr that we did the Weber State game last week. We're doing the Weber State game this week. And I kind of jokingly asked, I said, is the rumor true that you've been in contact with Isaac Wilson? Because I think that's the right matchup. Like, I think Isaac Wilson could thrive at Weber State. And maybe that's just not something that he's interested in doing. But I sure hope that he finds himself in a position where he can get the attention that he needs to evolve as a quarterback. Because I think he has a lot of the tools, maybe all of the tools.
1: Do you think there's anything to, like, on his side, the revenge piece of it, do you think that can help him, hurt him, or it's not even really a factor?
3: I don't think it helps him, because I think in, like, revenge is too emotional.
1: You try to do too much.
3: Yeah, and then you're just making plays that you shouldn't attempt. Like, you have to be super focused and thoughtful and put yourself in a position not to make mistakes, not to put your defensive team in a bad position. I think when your revenge is on your mind, you're like just running and gunning. Like there are guys. So if you look across the professional ranks, there are guys that just are like, you know what? Coaching isn't the right thing because they just have all the other stuff. Peyton Manning? No. That's a guy that, like, he was his own coach. He understood all of those things. And he learned hard lessons in college. He coming out of college, his reputation was, can't win the big game.
0: Yeah.
3: He could never win the big game, and he had a lot of talent at Tennessee. He learned a lot of those lessons.
0: I mean, T. Martin won a championship after he left.
3: Absolutely.
0: Yeah.
3: That's exactly right. So,
1: and we all see what's going on with Dak Manning right now at Texas.
3: Stop it. It's Arch Prescott.
1: I'm sorry. That's Arch Prescott to you.
3: Man, so that is a guy, that's a completely different circumstance. Isaac Wilson doesn't have the weight of an entire state on his shoulders. Like, Arch Manning has not only the name on his jersey, but he has all of Texas on his shoulders. And he's supposed to carry that. And there's no question when he gets in a situation that rolling out, dropping in the pocket, and he sees one little inch of air, and if I make this pass, I'm going to be a hero. Like, I am almost certain that flutters through his mind. And he's so talented that, you know, he can do that a lot of the time.
1: It flutters through his mind until the ball's out of his
3: hand. And then it flutters out of his hand.
1: Get it back.
3: Seriously. But I think that guy, that's another guy. Under different circumstances, under the right circumstances. Yeah.
1: Like playing for Cignetti. You know?
3: Could you imagine Arch Manning playing?
1: That's what I'm saying. Technician.
3: Yeah. That's actually... I really like that.
1: Sark's a riverboat gambler, right? He's like, let's just see what happens. I'm not talking to you right now. I'll talk to you at some
0: point. Cignetti's had it going and running those programs ever since he was running the Dukies back in the day. So
3: Sark, clearly Sark can coach.
1: No, he can coach.
3: Clearly Sark can coach.
1: I think guys like him, but I just think when it gets tough.
0: I thought I was going to have some fun with you there.
3: What?
0: Cignetti and the Dukies.
3: Dude. We should tell that story sometime.
0: Yeah, I'm sorry. I'm getting you off. That's my bad.
3: And the camera. That is all time. But Sarkisian, I think he's better at it, but at one point in his coaching career, it felt like Steve Sarkisian just wanted to show everybody
1: all the stuff he built.
3: All the stuff that he knew. And so in situations in a game where all you had to do was run the ball, pick up a first down. Who knows? Maybe it's a little boring. No, well, what? I mean, we have a triple option. What's going on here? What was this play that you just called out of nowhere? Like, I feel like this happens in broadcasting, too. You prep for everything.
0: Yep.
3: You prep for everything. You're writing down all of the stats, all of the storylines, everything else. And then instead of watching the game,
0: I gotta get this in.
3: Commenting on the game, you're like, line number 15, I researched it. I put it down here. I better work it into the game somehow.
0: Like the kid loves Ninja Turtles. Like,
1: that's nobody, the 14th time.
0: Nobody else has that. I gotta get that in. I gotta squeeze that little nugget in.
3: Yes, exactly. I feel like
1: Pokemon collector.
3: Coach Sarkisian manages his offense. I built this. We practiced it.
1: And I got
3: to
1: show it.
3: This, we're up by 20. This isn't the right situation to run this, but here it comes.
0: I mean, that's
3: Enjoy this, everyone.
0: That's why you and I always joke about how the best coaching we've ever seen was Norm Chow with that Utah offense, because he's like, all right, John White, the seventh or whatever.
3: I'm just Juan Blanco Cuatro.
0: I'm going to give
3: John
0: White the fourth over and over and over again. Yeah. The most boring offense, but he never, it worked.
3: And here's a hitch. Hey, Hayes, here's a hitch. Just complete a hitch. Here's a quick slant. Just complete that. We'll be good. Oh, it's fourth and a mile. Let's run a quarterback draw, a touchdown, and we'll win the Sun Bowl. Like, and the best thing about that whole story about the Sun Bowl and Coach Chow, who did things with that offense that no one should have been able to do, is that when that game ended, he walked out of the press box. He got into a taxi cab. No, he didn't go on the field, and he didn't go to the locker room, and he went to the airport, and he flew off to his next job, which was head coach at Hawaii.
0: I didn't know that part of the story.
1: How was the Sun Bowl?
3: Because Coach Pat told
1: it. El Paso is beautiful in December. El Paso is just, I mean, when you take that highway and look down into Juarez.
3: It's an amazing.
1: It's gorgeous.
3: It's an amazing place.
0: You're not going to Juarez to buy boots anymore.
3: Have you ever seen a sunset in El Paso?
1: Sunset in Juarez.
3: What's the Marty Robbins song about?
0: Marty Robbins. That's
3: about El Paso.
0: That's a nice pull there.
3: Yeah, you guys should play that. We have a band here in the studio.
1: El Paso by morning. Oh, no, that's.
3: No, that wasn't it.
1: Okay. Go back to sleep.
0: All right. Final thoughts coming up next. 97.5, the KSL Sports Zone.
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0: All right, wrapping up another edition of the show. Morgan says, don't overlook Colorado. I don't think Utah will overlook Colorado, but I do think Utah puts the hammer down pretty early in this one and makes makes Colorado not really want to be there. I think you can break this team pretty quick.
1: You know what Utah needs to do in this game? Talk like Morgan Scott.
0: Tackle thick.
2: Bro, why am I the only one noticing the transformation of Coach Scally's voice?
3: What's your relationship with Morgan like?
2: It's fantastic.
3: You guys known each other forever.
2: Forever. Yeah. I called games when Morgan was playing. was a safety.
1: And he talked like this after.
2: No, he talked more like this.
0: Yeah.
2: He had more of a, you know.
0: Hey, Lloyd.
3: There's far more Dutch boy in him.
0: So, I don't know if you can go in this system. Can you pull a Morgan Scally cut from previous to this year?
2: When he was a defensive coordinator?
0: The older, the better.
2: Yeah, the older, the better is right. I feel like he's so committed to being a head coach, and he's done a fantastic job. Yeah. Make no mistake, he's done a fantastic job. That this was part of it. Like, he put it together a list. Okay, if I'm going to be a head coach, this is what I'm going to do. I'm going to be stoic on the sideline. I'm going to grow a beard. I'm going to interact well with the officiating crew. At the right time, I'll be a little demonstrative. You know, I'm going to dress this way. I'm going to be super fit.
1: And I'm going to work on my voice. And we're going to tackle thick.
2: I love it. It's my favorite thing.
0: By the way, have you ever Coach heard Scally? The term tackle thick before?
2: Before Coach Scally?
0: Yeah.
2: Never.
0: But you've been around the game your whole life.
2: But you can use it in almost any situation. Just think of a situation and you're like, yeah, we just got to tackle thick.
0: All right. So you did an extension on your taxes. And so today is your tax day, October 15th. How do I use

0: 34-13. Actually, you know what? 34-7.
1: You know, make that quick.
2: Okay,
1: state.
2: I'm going to go threes are wild.
0: That's a blast from the past.
2: Threes are wild. 33-3.
1: You know, I don't understand your betting.
2: No, threes thing. Are wild. 33-3. There's just all threes. There's not a betting.
1: But what does that
2: there.
1: Mean? That's a betting thing, right? Threes are wild. What does that mean?
2: Well, just there's lots of threes in the score.
1: Oh, but three's not. But three can't be another number. Like three. If the three's wild, does that mean it?
2: That's if you're playing face cards. Which, hey, look, we haven't had those in my house. I don't know about you, but we listened to the local admonishment. No face cards.
0: Yeah, yeah.
1: That really, where's the sounder now? I mean, the show on a completely different direction.
2: I do have the cards, but
1: direction.
2: I just put stuff over their face. So yeah. They are face cards, but there's no face on.
1: It's such a part of like old Western culture to have face cards. Like
2: that was a thing.
0: Yeah. All right. So
1: with a bullet hole in it.
0: Here's your theory: Morgan Scalley has taken on a deeper voice after becoming a head coach.
1: Okay.
0: Here is Morgan Scalley from 2022.
3: Yeah, he's the transfer. He's a smart, savvy football player. Crane Reed's played a lot of snaps for us. Lander Barton was here in spring. You know, he's the one that's going to have to get the game experience, right? Because there's nothing like playing under the lights and all of a sudden people are cheering and booing you. And so that's the thing that he's got to get used to.
0: Okay.
1: Now play his latest.
0: Now here is Morgan Scalley. Now.
1: Head coach.
0: Head coach Morgan Scalley.
4: It just blows my mind when people overlook teams, or I've just seen it too often in my career where people disrespect teams and they end up being the brunt of the joke on ESPN. So every game is important, and you never know when it's going to happen that you, all of a sudden you give one away that you shouldn't give away, and it keeps you from doing
0: something. So you got Peter Brady on one side
2: and
0: Bruce Wayne on the other.
1: And I, you know what? I give him a lot of credit for coming up with that, devising that scheme.
2: The gravel.
1: And
0: the beard.
1: The dedication to it.
0: No, it's all there now. Yeah.
1: And it hasn't changed since he took over as head coach.
2: Check him, stalk him a little bit, follow him to the supermarket, and just walk down the aisle and say, Morgan, and see if he turns around and goes, yeah. Or, yes.
1: See
2: how committed he is to that.
1: 2022, it's like this. Hey, Frank. Now, it's like.
0: Hello, Francis.
4: Francis.
5: I saw you behind me. I felt your presence.
0: All right, Jake and Ben coming up next. 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

0: Sports Zone, Jake Scott, Ben Anderson. 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How's it going, Ben?
1: Doing well. How are you?
0: You know, I'm fine. Getting ready to hit the road.
1: Yeah, I will say consistently, a pattern, having worked with you directly since 2021, which, by the way, we are 4 days away from our five-year anniversary.
0: Wow.
1: So we will not be on the air. But you are not at your happiest right before vacation.
0: No, yes. I'm not surprised you noticed that. That's been me for a long time.
1: Yeah.
0: I don't know why. I'm not a good traveler. I've told you that. I'm not a good traveler at all. I'm a good get there and hang out.
1: Sure.
0: But I'm not a good traveler. I'm just not. And my wife is very type A, and so there's a lot of stress until we leave town. But I would be lying if I said it originated with her.
1: It's just always been the case.
0: It's just always been the case. Okay. I stink at it. But yeah, like I told you, I had to get the tent out and set up. I haven't set up a tent since I was, I don't know, in my 20s.
1: Mm-hmm.
0: But I got to figure out, do I know how to set up this tent? It's somebody else's tent, so I figure probably ought to go through it now.
1: Right.
0: As opposed to in the wilderness, which...
1: You don't want to get there and not have something. Be missing something you need.
0: Or you have it, yeah. Or have it... I've never done it before, like with this particular tent, which, by the way, they've made setting up and putting down tents easier than it used to be.
1: Yes. Which, the technology has gotten better quickly.
0: It is easier than it used to be. But have you ever had that where it takes you 2 hours to set up your tent? You think like, oh, we're going to get there and we'll whiz up the tent and, you know.
1: Things will be great.
0: Have plenty of time to hit the lake or whatever. And the next thing you know, how the heck do we do this?
1: You're in real trouble.
0: Then 2 hours later, you get it like a lean-to going and you say, oh, that's good enough.
1: Yep.
0: It's not supposed to storm, right?
1: That's why I got the camper.
0: I see it. I get it.
1: Yeah.
0: I get the convenience of that. I remember back when I was a young Boy Scout, they made us set up those like World War II basically donated tents. Do you know what I mean? Those old army tents that even in the 80s were 40 years old or whatever.
1: Uh-huh.
0: They're like, oh, this was donated. So you can take this. And it was canvas and weighed 1,000 pounds.
1: Not waterproof in the slightest.
0: Yeah. The poles that they gave you bent with any sort of wind, and then that just complicated things even further. No, it's much better now.
1: Yeah.
0: Christian's an avid camper.
1: Sleeping bags, also the technology's gotten much better.
0: I should hope so. It's going to be cold.
1: Yeah, it's going to be cold. So if you got a new bag, you'll be happier than you were as a kid.
0: Well, that's good, I guess. Way to look on the bright side.
1: Yeah.
0: Hopefully, no, we've got these blow-up mats that should be fine. Because I sleeping on the ground. This is the old man in me.
1: Mm-hmm.
0: Nah, I don't think so.
1: Yeah.
0: I think my days of sleeping on the ground.
2: So you're glamping.
0: Are in the rear view. Is it considered glamping to have an inflatable mat?
2: It's frowned upon. You're seen as soft.
1: Be soft.
0: Yeah, that's fine.
1: Yeah, be soft.
0: I don't care.
1: Reach softness in your life and you'll have really made it.
0: I just ask, and yeah, you can insult me by calling me soft because I have an inflatable mat. Yeah, okay, 25-year-old or whatever you are, Christian. Uh-huh. We'll see you are. We'll see you in 20 years. But I always thought glamping, which I've never been, but I always had that in my mind. Don't they like? Isn't it a fixed structure kind of thing? Like they have them up at Bear Lake, right?
1: Uh-huh.
0: The glamping. It's not just having a dang inflatable mat, isn't it? Basically, everything's done for you and. The furniture is nice.
1: Like a yurt.
0: Yeah.
1: Yeah.
0: Right. Yeah.
1: That's kind of what I think of. I think you can do portable glamping more so now than you ever could before. And I think I would safely say that having a travel camper like the one I have is glamping.
0: All right. Well, there's
1: not that the 1992 camper I own is the fanciest of all time.
0: Well, there's a good chance I end up in the car. I'll tell you that
1: that's
0: right
1: fine.
0: Now. But yeah, we'll see how it goes. Yeah. I'll let you know. I did successfully get the tent up and down though, which is good.
1: Yeah.
0: And it did not take me all day.
1: Good.
0: I'm
1: rooting for you.
0: You are not, but that's okay.
1: Yeah, I want things to be good for you.
0: I don't believe you for a dang second, but that's all right.
1: Okay.
0: I can carry that with me. I certainly don't think Christian wishes me the best. That's obvious, but that's okay. The feeling's mutual.
1: Agreed.
0: I hope it rains on your vacation. It's all right. Oh, that's the other thing, the mud, dude.
1: Yep.
0: You were the one who brought that to my attention yesterday. Thanks for that.
1: It's going to be nasty. So bring a couple pairs of shoes.
0: Great.
1: Bring some sandals with straps. No flip-flops.
0: I don't have Tevas.
1: Well, you have to go buy some.
0: Really?
1: I would really recommend it.
0: Tevas?
1: Yes. If you're going to be in sticky mud.
0: Ben, we're not kicking hacky sack here. We're going camping.
1: Okay, if Tevas. You have boots, fine, wear your boots. But understand, the second your boots are covered in 1,000 pounds of mud and you can't spray them off with a hose, you're going to wish you had something that was easy to strap on and strap off. Just my only opinion.
0: So my Samba's not going to cut the mustard?
1: Probably not.
0: Well, I can't bring myself to wearing Tevas.
1: Okay.
0: What does that say about me?
1: It doesn't say a lot, but again, it's about ease of use.
0: Okay. All right. No sand, no flip-flops then.
1: No, I would avoid flip-flops until you get to Vegas.
0: Well, I don't have time to go Teva shopping, Ben.
1: Okay.
0: So why are you bringing that up now?
1: Sorry, Big Five lost a customer.
0: Well, it used to be one right across the street. That one's gone, right?
1: Mm-hmm.
0: All right. Well, that's too bad.
1: Sorry, Dick's Sporting Goods.
0: We'll get to all the college football. We can even talk some NBA today, Ben. But the big news of the day is the expansion of the college football playoff. Or they're reportedly nearing a deal to expand the field to 24 teams in 2027. According to Pete Thamel, the deal is expected to come together in the near future, pending final approvals. The CFP and ESPN have been negotiating a new deal for the network to be its continued broadcast partner, leading to a seismic move for the postseason that is also expected to eliminate the lucrative Power Four conference championship games and start the season a week earlier.
1: I don't mind starting the season a week earlier. I think everyone likes a shorter summer. The gap between the Super Bowl and the beginning of the college football season is an enormous gap if you're a football fan. And everybody's a football fan, so it's part of our culture. Shortening that distance is a little bit beneficial. It's an extra week. Basically, they're getting rid of week zero, and they're making week zero week one. Now, we'll see if they boost week zero up even further. But basically everything else about this, I just absolutely despise.
0: I hate this too. But I, you know, this was inevitable. The minute that the BCS gave in and it went to 4, and then it went to 12, and I mean this, Lord, no, it's going to go to 48.
1: Yeah, I mean, that's the thing.
0: Like,
1: there's never been enough money. There's never been enough teams involved, so this doesn't matter. And in fact, what I hate about this. Is this makes me actually somehow care less about this season than I did yesterday. Because now we're just going to be like, oh, well, one of Utah or BYU is going to be in the college football playoff this year. Probably. Well, next year, they're just both going to be in. And Texas Tech's going to be in, and maybe Houston's in. Which, cool, I guess, is fun to say. Like, they're all going to be in. That's good for us. It's good for what we do for a living. But, like, I'm supposed to care that there's a cutoff this year that's arbitrary, and they've already said it's arbitrary because it's not going to be there next year. And this fight to get to the Big 12 title game right now, I'm supposed to pretend I care about it when they're truly just saying like, oh, yeah, it doesn't matter at all. We're getting rid of that next year. Like, if it doesn't matter next year, why would I pretend it matters this year? So what you're playing for this season is superfluous, arbitrary, other than you can say, hey, we were in the last year of the 12-team playoff and that was cool. It makes me care less about the day-to-day product.
0: I don't know. I'm still in on this year. It doesn't really change how I view previous college football seasons, whether it was 4 or whatever. It doesn't. I don't know. I will say that our opinion doesn't really matter if we want.
1: They didn't
0: to,
1: consult us on this.
0: No. I will. If we want to talk about what this means, and you hit on this a little bit, as far as Utah and BYU and the rest of the Big 12 goes, this is great news. It's more revenue generated, and it's more revenue that's going to be shared with those leagues that, I mean, didn't exist before. So, Bert Yormark's having a great day.
1: Mm-hmm.
0: Mark Harlan's having a great day.
1: Yeah, it's good for coaches.
0: You know?
1: Morgan Scalley's thrilled.
0: It's
1: the likelihood that Morgan Scalley's in the playoff through the roof.
0: So, I mean, the idea, though, that greed was inevitably going to win the day, I suppose, was there. But it wasn't, you know, one of Cody Campbell's big arguments for the Protect College Sports Act was that they were leaving money on the table. And they were. Mm-hmm. And they were doing it for, I don't know, altruistic isn't the right word, but like they were being traditional. The mm-hmm. college football was very hesitant to expand. The BCS existed for a long time into the cry to expand, Ben. Mm-hmm. You know, the old bowl system existed for a long time. Mm-hmm. And they did leave money on the table by not expanding the playoff.
1: Right.
0: So what I find interesting about this topic is why now? Why now? Why is this happening now? Because mm-hmm. ESPN doesn't have to do it now.
1: Right.
0: The Big Ten and the SEC up until this point had disagreed and basically said, okay, we don't have to do this now anyway. The current television contract goes through 2030, I think.
1: Mm-hmm.
0: So why are they doing this now? Why is it? Is it because they're finally listening to the complainers even more and more and more? Why? And I have a theory for you.
1: Okay, let's hear it.
0: I think this might be to take the steam off the Protect College Sports Act.
1: Okay.
0: The SEC doesn't want the Protect College Sports Act. They kind of jumped on board or whatever. But if you remember Tommy Tuberville and his comment or and his proposal where he just wanted transfer rules and eligibility rules and that's it, the bare minimum, didn't mm-hmm. want all the other stuff that's in the Protect College Sports Act, namely limiting conference sizes, limiting what you can compensate athletes, you know, all the extra stuff that mm-hmm. they stuffed into the Protect College Sports Act. I wouldn't be surprised if, you know, like the SEC, for example, is not entirely on board. So this, though, feeds the Big 12. This feeds the ACC. This gives them a share. This gives them,
1: it's good for them.
0: This gives them a bigger bite of the apple.
1: Agreed.
0: And I would guess it's to get some of the political pressure off of everybody for the Protect College Sports Act.
1: Mm-hmm.
0: Because now, you know, now is your legislator from Utah going to be quite so enthusiastic about the Protect College Sports Act because they just got a huge windfall.
1: Right.
0: So all of a sudden, Taylor Randall is saying, well, I don't really hate the status quo as much as I did about 10 minutes ago.
1: Mm-hmm.
0: It's almost like a payoff just to get everybody off the attention. You know what I mean?
1: Uh-huh.
0: For this thing to die because people all of a sudden today, and pardon the French, aren't quite as pissed off as they were yesterday because mm-hmm. all of a sudden they have access to the playoff. And, oh, I'm actually a little happier about how things are going, to be honest. I mean, what you said about Utah and BYU just automatically being in is not thrilling to you and I, the college sports fan. But guess what? You fans and BYU fans be loved to be in every single year. Are you kidding? You coaches and BYU coaches love this news today. Because firing a playoff coach is probably not all that popular, and all of a sudden you have to finish fourth in league or better to make the playoffs?
1: You don't.
0: More or less?
1: You don't feel like you have to be one of the 10 highest spenders in college football anymore to belong. You don't have to have those types of resources. You can have fewer resources and still conceivably have the same type of access to the college football playoff that some of those with the fourth, fifth, sixth highest payrolls or resources have. Yes, that should relieve some of that pressure. I think you're exactly right. In fact, if we want to go back to 24, let's just go when Utah jumped in the Pac-12. Everything changed here locally. 2011, Utah makes the jump. Since then, Utah would have been in a 24-team college football playoff 7 times in the last 15 years. Basically half the time Utah's in. Yeah, it's great. It's great for Utah fans.
0: The current college football playoff television contract, Ben,
1: mm-hmm.
0: Is in place until 2031, 2032. Again, to my point of why are you doing this now? There's mm-hmm. no even urgency in the television contract. And it pays, is a 6-year, $7.8 billion contract through 2031, 2032, if these numbers are right. But the point is, you're going to double that contract.
1: Uh-huh.
0: Maybe more because you have more inventory. You have so much more inventory. There's so many more games. You're going to at least double that. So if you think that, you know, the Big 12 gets four teams in, that's four shares of whatever the yearly cut turns out to be. You know what I mean? Yep. I mean, all of a sudden, that is a crazy, crazy amount of money. So this might be a weird way to bribe people to go away.
1: Oh, that's exactly what it's got to be. Well, it's all about the money, regardless of what the result is.
0: I think that's got to be the motivation, honestly.
1: Oh, I just think the motivation is the money. The motivation is the only thing that matters on TV right now is live sports. The only thing that matters. That's it. It's the only thing that matters. We talked about it. The top 100 things people watch every year, it's like 98 football games.
0: Well, why didn't they do this right out of the gate, though? I mean, it's easy to say it's all about the money because it is an incredible amount of money. But
1: because people are spending more on advertising dollars now than ever before. And someone says, we got to eat it up. Just at some point, it's too profitable to say no to.
0: I think there's got to be other things at play.
1: They could have said yes
0: to this 10 years ago.
1: They could have, but even then...
0: You know how long I've been here listening to people say, yeah, but the Division I AA has been doing the playoff for... They could have done this a long time ago. They made the basketball tournament. They grew that to 64 or whatever a long time ago. Mm-hmm. They could
1: now
0: have done this.
1: More, right?
0: What?
1: It's growing more now.
0: Yeah, it's growing more now. But they went from... What did they... They did, like, the big jump was from 32 to 64.
1: And it
0: was
1: 64 to 68. Now they've added whatever.
0: But that was in, like, the 60s. You know what I mean? That was a long time ago that they jumped. Maybe not quite that long ago that they jumped out. Like, they could have done this. Why now? That's what I want to know. They could have done this a long time ago. They could have gotten rid of the BCS in the 90s and went to a playoff. People have been talking about this forever. Why now? Why now to 24? And why not 48? That's even more.
1: I do think they want to pretend there's some eliteness here. It's the word I'm looking for. Some truly great teams playing. There's not. There's not 24 great teams in the country. We know that. That's always been the case. So that already is an artificially high number.
0: But that's not about the money.
1: But they're trying to pretend that these are still really elite teams that are 18, 19, 20, et cetera, that are still making it. But those teams playing generate playoff games. The playoff games are going to be watched at a very high level. And so, yes. And the other part of it that I think probably does matter is how many bidders there are now to get live sports that did not exist in the past. And that has changed.
0: Ah, but that's not changing. ESPN still is maintaining the relationship with college football. According to this report, that's not going out for bidding for anybody. And that's what Tim Brando and Fox have been crying about for years. But that was really the first thing that caught my eye about the story. It said that ESPN will continue its partnership with the college football playoff. So, no, this isn't about bidders.
1: Does it say exclusive?
0: They have the contract till 2031 and 2032, so they're not going to go to bid now. That's not legal. This is a renegotiation of a current contract. So, no, this isn't about bidders. And, in fact, that's been ESPN's game since the BCS. It's never come up for a bid. And well, it's probably because they're bribing all these guys.
1: Well, maybe that's part of it. Maybe that's where the bid comes in, is ESPN has said, okay, we can expand to 24, but we will only approve it if we are allowed to continue to hold on to this, to the broadcast. I mean, there's got to be some give and take here because, like Brando said, as you mentioned, they would be stupid to not take it to the market. The only reason they wouldn't take it to market is if somebody, ESPN, is saying, well, yes, we're going to improve or increase what we're paying out.
0: Yes, because it's because ESPN is calling the shots. It absolutely is a give and take. But I asked the head of the college football playoff to his face. Mm-hmm. Very nice man, by the way. I asked him to his face, do your media partners have a say in the conversation about whether to expand? And he said, yes. Yes, they do. They do. ESPN is letting this happen. They are getting something for this. They're not just signing up to pay these guys tons more money because they want to. In fact, Disney doesn't have a ton of money at the moment. Mm-hmm. So they are absolutely getting something for this. And this doesn't come up for bid ever.
1: Right. But how do you do that? You know, why do the Jazz sign Keontae George to a contract a year early? So he doesn't go to market. So, yes, conceivably, they save money because they're not competing against anybody else. But it's not like the Jazz got a discount on Keontae George. You know, this has to scratch both people's back.
0: They might have. Depends on what he does this year.
1: Well, okay. So but it's a bet. But this is the college football playoff or the college football world saying, hey, let's get these 24 teams. Let's make sure we still have a major hold in this market. And we're all going to get more money. There's no way ESPN's getting a discount for this. Maybe getting a discount than if they had waited till 2032 and what the cost would be there. But ESPN's going to be paying out the nose for this. They have to.
0: I bet you they're getting a discount. they're getting a discount on what they would pay if it, if they let it go to market. Absolutely.
1: And but again, to your point, they weren't going to be able to get there until what, 2031 yeah, or 2032? Yeah,
0: Ben, what year is it?
1: Right, it's 2026.
0: So ESPN just wants to start shoveling out more money? I don't think so.
1: Oh, but they think they can make more money back by having extra games.
0: Well, I don't know. We'll see. They've passed on stuff previously. But yeah, college football is very valuable. But there's no way they want to ditch the existing deal to sign up for more money unless they're getting something in return.
1: ESPN. Yeah, that's content. That's what they're getting in return. They're getting a bunch more games. And they're no longer having to compete with these conference championship games that are going away.
0: Content that they can't really clear, which is going to be a funny problem for them. But why didn't the mouse get out of the way 2 years ago then? What's been their point? Why have they been digging in?
1: Maybe it's never been as all in or nothing. I mean, this might be their last bid. This might be their last hope to keep their heads above water. I mean, like you said, Disney doesn't have a lot of money right now. This might be their chance to stay relevant. I mean, this might be a Hail Mary. Let's go all in. 2014 playoff. This was our last card to play. Let's play it. Because if they don't have anything else to wait on, I mean, what else is coming?
0: I just think
1: Moana 3 live action, like, is that going to save you? Maybe it's not. And if it's not, then what do you have that works? And look, here's the thing, and we know this, with all due respect to all the executives out there, most people aren't that creative. There are some that really are outside-of-the-box thinkers that do a great job. But generally, what do they say when things get hard? What's working and what's not working? Double down on the things that do work, cut everything else. They're just doubling down on what we know works. Live sports works. That's what I think is what's happening. Now, I think you're right. They are happy to get the conversation about resources, NIL, et cetera, to go away. It's messy. It's bad. People don't like it. The average fan doesn't like it. So I do think this partly goes away. But yeah, you get triple the games, double the games now. You know, you go from 12 to 24, everybody's included, and you control all of it. It is a smart move by ESPN.
0: It's not the fans being mad that I'm necessarily saying. It's the universities being mad. It's the universities being on board.
1: That's totally fair, too.
0: It's the support. You know, like Tommy Tuberville is getting his directives not from his constituents. He's getting his directives from the SEC.
1: Right.
0: He's getting his directives from those universities and those university presidents. It's probably two or three, like we found out with the Pac-12 forever, that they put the fate of the conference in the hands of two or three of the dumbest university presidents mm-hmm. that have probably ever existed. And so I think they're appeasing. I think there's always a give to the take. And the SEC hasn't been on board for 24. So what do they get? What do they get for getting out of the way? What does ESPN get for getting out of the way? Why now? What is the motivation? I'd love to know. And I don't think it's as easy, it's a lot of money. They've been leaving that money on the table forever. So why now? Why are you doing it now? It's like, why do you cash in your 401k when you do? Uh-huh. Why do you choose to do that? Why now? Right. You could have cashed that in 10 years ago. Shoot, I know a guy who cashed it in his limited 401k when he was like 28. Mm-hmm. And he's like, I'm going to enjoy my retirement, but in my 20s. Uh-huh. And it was like, yeah, but aren't you going to be working then until you're like 90s? And he's like, well, yeah, small price
1: won't
0: to pay.
1: Matter. It's
0: like, okay. Yeah. But why now? At least he had a why. I'd love to know.
1: I suspect we will learn.
0: Yeah, I don't know. People move on pretty fast.
1: They do.
0: And people like to say, oh, it's just about the money, and then move on.
1: Yeah.
0: It happens in politics. It happens in news. It happens way too much in politics. People move on in like a split second.
1: Yep.
0: And it's like, wait a minute, I cared about that like 30 seconds ago. Where'd it go? And it's like, wow, it's off.
1: Yep.
0: And that's the reason, honestly, that if you do want the Protect College Sports Act passed, the Congress leaving was the worst thing that could have happened. Do you watch Shark Tank?
1: A little bit.
0: Do you know what happens when if you leave the tank to talk it over?
1: Uh-huh.
0: They end up like screwing you because
1: uh-huh.
0: they collude and they say,
1: correct.
0: Okay, no, this and this and this
1: right.
0: and this. They really shouldn't have left.
1: Uh-huh.
0: I mean, that's what's happening here is they left and now all this stuff is happening. This is happening. I guarantee there's behind the scenes.
1: Of course, yeah.
0: I guarantee people that thing is dead. And honestly, they tried to push too much through. It was too ambitious. I don't love all of it.
1: Right.
0: I was kind of on board just because at least it's something.
1: It was something.
0: But there's
1: but
0: a lot.
1: They went huge.
0: There's a lot in there that doesn't need to be in there.
1: Of course.
0: All right. Stay tuned. We'll have more Jake and Ben. Interesting stuff.
1: There's more fallout here that we need to get to as well.
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0: Cougs at 30 update here on Jake and Ben. Here's Keanu Tanavasa talking about dealing with the outside noise in this type of big game against Notre Dame.
13: Yeah, college game days, I mean, it's ecstatic. It comes with a lot more energy, you know, a lot more cameras, a lot more noise, more interviews and stuff like that for the boys. But we did such a great job holding to our standard in the offseason with all the preseason hype and with all the noise that happened there. And now going into the season, that's just a reminder that I'm trying to give to them is our culture is what brought us this far. That's the reason that we are where we are. And who they are matters more than anyone's perception of them through interviews. That's kind of just the reminder is to be the best version of themselves and enjoy it. I mean, it is fun.
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1: Number one, we know who the guest picker is going to be on College Game Day. It is the one and only Steve Young.
2: I think that's probably the right choice.
0: I still was pulling for Jimmy Mack, but maybe he didn't want to do it. Steve Young is no doubt the biggest figure in BYU football.
2: Mm-hmm.
0: You know, maybe
2: still extraordinarily relevant. You still see him every week in the NFL. And
0: he doesn't do Monday.
2: But you see him around. He does ESPN morning stuff. I mean, you'll see him popping in. I saw him with Mina Kimes yesterday. You know, like he's around. You always know that Steve Young is a part of whatever he's doing. Steve's going to be involved. So I think that makes the most sense, more so than Jimmer or Taysom. Puka Nacua, maybe if he kept his nose clean a little bit better, would have been easy. And I don't know if he plays on Sunday. I would imagine the Rams play on Sunday.
0: ESPN knows he's going to be good on TV, and BYU knows that's honestly the best foot forward they probably could have put. You know what I mean?
2: Mm-hmm.
0: Everybody knows Steve Young. The fact that he has been synonymous with BYU has been a boon to that brand. So he's done playing there. So is Steve still the highest rated quarterback in NFL history? Is that still true? It was true for a long time as far as quarterback rating goes.
2: I believe it.
0: Yeah, he was really good. If you go back and look at some of his old runs, it's just bananas how good at that he was.
2: Oh, I mean, what did he have in the Super Bowl? Six passing touchdowns in the Super Bowl? Like
0: against the poor Chargers?
2: Just unbelievable. So, yeah, he's...
0: he's the guy that was so good they pushed out Joe Montana for him?
2: Uh-huh. Did you read the story recently about how he was so dehydrated after the Super Bowl he didn't get to celebrate at all?
0: Oh, really?
2: Oh, he was just sick as a dog, apparently. That night he was in the hospital. He was so dehydrated that... They double IV'd him, which apparently is quite rare. Usually only have one, and they had two in him just to get him. He was happy. He was still excited. But he did not get to really enjoy any Super Bowl partying.
0: I believe this is true. He went back to school and got his law degree, right? Mm-hmm. During his football career, he went back and got his law degree. That's pretty awesome.
2: No, and, you know, I'm with you from an entertainment standpoint. McMahon probably would have been the most enjoyable.
0: I just did think he's the most relevant. There isn't a lot of shared...
2: I think Steve Young's far more relevant than Jim McMahon.
0: No. Right? I mean, to the game itself.
2: Okay.
0: Like,
2: with Notre Dame, yeah.
0: Yeah, I do think the Notre Dame connection makes him more relevant. I'm not saying overall more relevant than Steve Young.
2: Yeah.
0: Even though Jimmy Mack, Super Bowl champ, you know, Mike played for Mike Ditka, certainly has a great resume. But no, I more mean the, you know, you could tell this. It's a great story.
2: Yes.
0: He grew up wanting to go to Notre Dame, kind of fish out of water in playing for Roy, Utah, and ended up making a great football decision for him and going to BYU and being one of, I mean, he was, I don't know if he was, I think he was an All-American at BYU at least once.
2: Mm-hmm.
0: Anyway, and then gets drafted and goes to the NFL. Obviously, it was a great story.
2: Great player, yeah.
0: Yeah, great player.
2: A great NFL player.
0: Great thing. I mean, the story about him not being a member of the church and being able to, I don't know, thrive isn't the right
2: word,
0: obviously, but succeed at BYU. Like, that's a great story. His relationship with Lavelle to get him through BYU was a great story. And the fact that BYU is now leaning into Jim McMahon is actually a really great story, because that didn't have, you know, Steve Young's been the face of BYU forever and had a connection.
2: Mm-hmm.
0: That's not the case with Jim McMahon. He left and he canceled BYU out of his life for a long, long time. And it took one of his teammates being the athletic director to mend that relationship, and that's a really great story.
2: Steve Young's not the most creative choice. He's
0: no.
2: the safest choice, and he's going to get along great with everybody, and he can do this on TV very well. So it's easy choice.
0: And everybody loves
2: Steve loves Steve Young. Yep.
0: What's next?
1: Number two, the Mammoth back in action at Edmonton tonight.
2: Play the Oilers coming up a couple times here pretty soon.
0: How about that for a travel whiplash? You know, you're on the East Coast for like 2 weeks. And you come back, and then it's back to Edmonton.
2: Right back out.
1: Then they fly back home tomorrow to play Edmonton Saturday here.
0: Yeah. The schedulers didn't do them a whole lot of favors.
2: No rest for the wicked, but, you know, they've been playing well. Again, they sit at 5-2-0 on the season, and continue to produce at a very high level on the offensive side of the ice. So we'll see what that continues tonight against a very difficult team in Edmonton. I think if you can split these games, you'd be thrilled. You can get, well, let's just say, if you can get 2 points out of these next two games, you'll be really happy.
0: Do we know who's going to be in goal?
2: I have not seen yet. Gotta look for the Cole Bagley tweet.
0: I'm curious the next time they rest Fidji.
2: Yes.
0: How that's going to go.
2: That's got to be one of the bigger questions at the moment. Not that it's so dire. I mean, they can afford to drop a game if Kosa goes in is not ready. But if a long-term issue is they don't trust that they can play Kosa, that would be a major issue.
0: This is what I'm alluding to, dude. It would be a major issue. So that's why I'm curious to see when they go back to him how that actually goes. Because that would be a whole... We've seen it. We've seen that story. Mm-hmm. I mean, to not be able to rest Veggie ends up...
2: It's the first 2 years of their existence.
0: Yeah, it doesn't end up with a real fresh goaltender toward the end. You know what I mean? All right, next.
1: Number three, Broncos Seahawks on Thursday Night Football tonight. I'm calling this one the should-have-been Super Bowl. Bo Nix gets a chance to prove to the world that they would have won the big one last year.
0: Yeah, I give you credit, Christian, for putting a little more lipstick on this one. Yeah, good. Good. Congratulations to you. Everybody's killing throw picks, right?
1: Mm-hmm. He's terrible.
2: He's terrible.
1: He's been awful this year. It's really bad.
0: Should
1: like,
0: they
1: sound the alarm bad.
0: Sound the alarm. Who's the backup again who lost last year?
1: Jarrett Stidham.
0: Yeah. Maybe should have.
1: He's worse.
0: Yeah, maybe should have gotten somebody else. Well, I don't feel bad for the Donks. You rooting for the Seahawks tonight?
2: Yeah, I generally tend to like the Seahawks, though letting go of Kenneth Walker, again, you can't sign everybody, and this is what happens after you win a Super Bowl. Everyone gets paid. It's really hard to keep teams together. The fact that they didn't choose Kenneth Walker, and he's been one of the best players in the NFL this season, is certainly one of the reasons they're sitting at 3-2 and not better.
0: I actually don't blame them, even though it's backing out, because... The flash in the pan Super Bowl MVP that signs a big deal right after usually sucks. Even the great Desmond Howard had a big Super Bowl for the Packers, right? Mm-hmm. And then signed a huge deal with the Raiders and was never a guy ever again. Who was the guy for the Cowboys, the defensive back that picked off Neil O'Donnell and the Steelers? And I think he signed with the Raiders too. Larry Brown, I think was his name.
2: Is Lloyd in there?
0: Lloyd would know. But anyway, for the most part, when that happens, kind of someone falls out of the blue, has a great Super Bowl, and gets the MVP, they always sign a big deal the very next year, and they usually suck.
2: Yes, Larry Brown caught 2 interceptions.
0: But that is not the case, it would appear, with Walker.
2: No, he's been stellar.
0: But I kind of don't blame the Seahawks for going, is that real, or are you just Larry Brown? Are you just Larry Brown and me right now?
2: And you can't be frustrated. I mean, I know you want to win every year, and the Seahawks punch above their weight traditionally as an NFL team. But winning a Super Bowl the way they did last year had to feel a little bit like found money.
0: I don't think they were anticipating it, no.
2: No.
0: Man, Sam Darnold sticking it
2: to
0: everybody.
2: Sam Darnold championship, Super Bowl. It's got to feel like they stole it.
0: Like, I mean, look at Christian. He just called this the could-have-been Super Bowl because he saw that clown Patriots team.
2: They've since bounced back. They're doing a little bit.
0: Clown Patriots team beat the Broncos last year and go to the Super Bowl, only to get clowned by a mediocre Seahawks team?
2: Mm-hmm.
0: In maybe one of the worst Super Bowls ever played?
2: Bo Nix, 940 yards, 6 touchdowns, 3 interceptions, 60% completion percentage.
0: Is that good, Christian?
1: It sounds better than it is. When you said 900 yards, I thought you were talking about like last year's stats or something.
2: For the season.
0: Wait a minute. Does that sound good? How many games have they played,
2: 5.
0: Ben? How many touchdowns did you say?
2: 6.
0: And a completion percentage of?
2: Below 60.
1: No, that's my point, is that's how terrible he's been. Those are awful numbers.
2: Well, again.
1: It sounds even better than what he has been. He's been terrible.
2: 5 games, 942 yards passing means he's throwing for less than 200 yards a game.
0: I'm surprised Christian didn't call him salty.
2: Let's see.
0: Like SEU's defense.
2: His best game this season was the win over Jacksonville in week 2. He threw for 288 yards.
0: And?
2: No turnovers. One interception, actually. One touchdown, one interception.
0: One-on-one. All right.
2: And they won.
0: This Seahawks Broncos is in Denver tonight. And you can watch it on Prime Video.
2: And hear it right here.
0: And here right here on 1280 because we got the Mammoth game rolling on 97.5. All right. Stay tuned. We'll have more for you coming up next. It's Jake and Ben, 97.5, the KSL Sports Zone.
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0: Jacob Ben, 97.5, the KSL Sports Zone. Jake Scott, Ben Anderson. Going to talk some Utah, Colorado coming up at the top of the 3 o'clock hour with Colorado play-by-play voice Mark Johnson. So stay tuned for that. It's coming up right around the corner. Mitch Harper will be on the show at the top of the 4 o'clock hour. And we do have Replies Against Humanity at 4:30, so that will be fun. Ben, you are our judge today,
1: judge. I believe. You guys got your work done.
0: And I will be competing against Christian, who, if memory serves, had a very poor outing last time.
1: Was not good.
2: I don't remember that.
0: Swept? Am I remembering that right?
1: Uh-huh.
0: Ben, I don't know if you saw this. We mentioned this story yesterday that that Joe Buck and Troy Aikman were fighting before the Monday night football game. Troy Aikman went on Dallas radio today. And let me read the quote here. Quote, "There's probably a time and a place for all that." He was asked about the relationship. "Probably a time and a place for all that. I don't know if now is the time. I don't know if it's hard to figure out kind of what happened. I'll broadcast through this season, and I'll be a free agent at the end of the year and kind of see what happens. I'm looking forward to whatever the rest of this season does hold and the Super Bowl and all that. Where's my and where my next landing spot might be," unquote.
1: So he basically laid it out. He's not getting an early contract, or they're not renewing him early enough, and he's going to hit free agency. Or at least he's trying to leverage it into an early deal.
0: Man, how awkward is that, though? He has to do the rest of the year with Joe Buck.
1: Mm-hmm.
2: The Super Bowl.
0: So, but why would he be mad at Joe? Is it because Joe left him? Were they a kind of a team thing?
1: Joe probably brought a Ferrari to work. Yeah, I don't know.
0: Was it like a team? Like, hey, we're together. You have to. We're a package deal, and Joe broke that and decided to sign an extension.
1: I bet there's some jealousy.
0: Because that's what happened with Mike and Mike.
1: Uh-huh.
0: If you want to look at previous things at ESPN, that ended bitterly because Greenberg split and negotiated separately from the other Mike.
1: I also think Troy Aikman has always felt a little prickly to me. And I wouldn't be surprised if Joe Buck feels the same way.
0: What do you mean?
1: I doubt either of those two is the easiest person to work with.
0: Yeah, but they've been doing it 25 years.
1: Maybe that's the problem. They've been doing it for too long. You know, sometimes you'd like to think everyone's getting closer and better, and maybe it's the opposite.
0: Yeah, but rarely, if ever, is that opinion mutual.
1: In what way?
0: Troy and Joe don't feel that way at the same time. That's like the, you know what I mean?
1: Mm-hmm.
0: Like if all of a sudden, you know, you're a team, 25 years, you made this move to ESPN, you're the one who set the market for all these crazy salaries, and like you're coming in to a renegotiation, and all of a sudden it's the story from The Doors, if you've ever seen that movie, where they pull Jim aside and say, "You don't need these bozos.
1: Uh-huh, we can make you a star.
0: You are the star. Let's get rid of these guys and we'll pay you the money." Well, if you do that, then everybody else is mad.

0: messed around with with Tom Brady. And so, I don't know, kind of put the pieces together. Maybe they're trying to get younger, and it's going to be Joe Buck and Greg Olsen doing Monday Night Football next year.
1: Maybe they'll try and bring in somebody who does wears multiple hats. Troy Aikman does not.
0: Like Stephen A.?
1: Like somebody who does morning shows, like somebody who can do college football.
2: Pat McAfee has denied the rumors that he is taking over Monday Night Football.
1: And I would believe that. But yeah, they may just want somebody who's going to do more than just what Troy does. Joe Buck wears a lot of hats for ESPN. Right? He does.
0: Does he?
1: Doesn't he do playoff baseball?
0: Do they have the playoffs?
1: Baseball? Thought... Maybe they don't this year, but he has done baseball in the past.
2: He did Dancing with the Stars the other night.
1: Okay.
0: You know what? Interestingly enough, I saw that. That was what was playing on my TV when I got home yesterday. Because my wife wanted to see Julia Stiles do her dance like the... What's that movie, Ben?
2: Save the Last...
0: Save the Last Dance?
1: She did do Save the Last Dance.
0: So, yes. Yeah, she did an homage to that movie in her performance. I was thinking Bring It On. But yes, no, Bring It On was...
1: Yeah.
0: I never saw Save the Last Dance. I saw the masterpiece that is Bring It On multiple times in the theater when it came out.
1: Yeah.
0: What, Dwayne Wade's wife's in that movie?
1: Gabby?
0: Yeah. And the Spider-Man chick.
1: Kirsten Dunst?
0: Yeah, that one. And the jockey.
1: Uh-huh.
0: Well, no, that was Spider-Man. He was not in the... Bring It On.
1: Joe Buck might not be doing anything else for ESPN. Might just be
0: I don't think he is.
1: If that's the case, then they can't afford Troy Aikman to just be doing that. They are going to have to get somebody who wears a lot of
0: hats.
1: Yeah,
0: I don't know.
1: Yeah.
0: They
1: got Kirk Herbstreit.
0: Well, maybe. Maybe they're going to cancel his deal with Amazon and make him do Monday Night Football, which would be funny. Stay tuned. Coming up next, we're going to talk about the Colorado Buffaloes with the voice of the Buffs, Mark Johnson. 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

0: Jacob Ben, 97.5, the KSL Sports Zone. Jake Scott, Ben Anderson. We're going to talk Utah, Colorado with Buffs play-by-play voice Mark Johnson. Coming up here in a matter of moments, we'll find out what Mark thinks about Colorado's chances of bouncing back this weekend against Utah. Seems like a team that's in a lot of turmoil.
1: Not sure I see an escape route.
0: Well, there is one. They start playing better, but I don't know.
1: But you have to have the pieces to play better. You know, as you mentioned a lot last week with before BYU took on TCU 2 weeks ago, like TCU is dangerous. There is talent there that if it all comes together on the right week, they can beat you. I don't know if Colorado has that. That's the problem.
0: Their defense is probably better than you think. But yeah, offensively, they're just doing a whole lot of nothing. And they've got a issue, you know, with if Isaac Wilson can figure out his turnover problems, maybe he can be serviceable. But certainly the way it's playing out with the guy who started the season is not a good look for anybody.
1: And they have some extracurricular issues where I wonder if there's somebody to rally around. Is there a leader to rally around?
0: Did you catch that clip that's making the rounds? Maybe we play it later, of the Colorado offensive coordinator getting super sensitive about being asked a question about running the ball. Oh, this happened to you. We got to play this later on in the show. But this happened to you with old Captain Jack.
1: Okay.
0: Where you asked him some sort of
1: one question.
0: One benign question, and he
1: gave me an answer to something else.
0: He either thought you were asking something else or whatever, but he gave you a fiery kind of
1: retort.
0: This Colorado reporter just asked him about dividing carries between his running backs, mm-hmm. and not even implying that it's because they sucked. Mm-hmm. It was like a very
1: benign,
0: softballish but relevant question, sure. right? They've got three decent running backs. How do you decide, you know, how many carries to give mm-hmm. one? Like, nothing.
1: Yep.
0: He's like, I can't believe I'm getting asked about the run game. I think my history of my offenses running the ball, I think speaks for itself. This whole defensive, like, whoa. Whoa. Do your kids do that? Or you just ask them how their day is and they're like, yeah, Dad, I took the cookie out of the cookie jar. It was me.
1: Do you have homework? That's it. That's my number one question.
0: Yeah.
1: I get home. How are you? How was your day? How's everybody? Do you have homework? That ends the friendly relationship okay. we had that day.
0: It does
1: yeah.
0: it?
1: Colorado has scored more than 14 points once this year. And that was against Weber State.
0: Mm.
1: Otherwise, they've scored 14 points in their win on the road at Georgia Tech to open the season. 7 points in their loss to Northwestern, 13 points in their loss at Baylor, and 7 points against Texas Tech. So moving the ball effectively enough to score points has been a conundrum.
0: Well, against Texas Tech, they actually did move the ball a little bit. They just...
1: Right, in order to score points, they made
0: mistakes. Yeah, they didn't seal the deal,
1: yeah.
0: so to speak.
1: I'd gladly take 5 yards a game if those are all one-yard rushing touchdowns, score 35 points a game, over 350 yards, and you score 7 points. And that Colorado's got the problem. That's the problem Colorado has. They can get some yards, but they don't score points, and that's a major problem.
0: And I wouldn't think that would change all that much against Utah. They have been vulnerable a little bit to some big plays or some lapses here or there, but I would not expect all of a sudden Colorado to score 21 points this weekend.
1: No, they've had a hard start to the year. 3 of their 4 have been on the road at Georgia Tech, at Northwestern, at Baylor. They did come home and play okay against Texas Tech, but be happy to be home.
0: All right, let's get out of the zone phone. Joining us now, the voice of the Colorado Buffaloes, Mark Johnson, with us here on Jake and Ben. Hi, Mark.
1: Hey, Mark.
2: Hey, gentlemen. Good to be on with you.
1: All right, Mark, as we break this down and look at Colorado, right now, what would you diagnose as the biggest issue that's led to 3 straight losses?
2: Yeah, you want to sit here and chat for the next 2 hours?
1: Well, I'd love to have you.
2: The defense has played relatively well, actually very good at different times. The offense has been horribly inconsistent. The Buffs are one of the worst teams in the country in starting field position. In large part, you can trace that back to horrible defense, or rather special teams play. I said on our broadcast last week, I said, it's hard for me to fathom. In fact, I talked with Deion about this yesterday. I said, it's hard for me to fathom that you've got a team that is coached by, you could make an argument, the greatest punt returner in the history of humankind, and the bus can't seem to return a punt. I mean, it's the dangest thing I've ever seen. I mean, there's silliness that goes on. Last week, I'm sure you guys saw, they had the field goal block deal where they had eight guys in the field, called a timeout, and then sent nine out there instead of 11. There was a call on fourth and eight on a punt situation that ended up being a fake. One of the players, I'm told, called it. It didn't come from the sideline. So you can identify a lot of things here where there are problems. Now, with that being said, it's fascinating. They've only been outgained one time this season. They played everybody relatively close when you look at certain aspects of the game. I mean, certainly the Northwestern game was interesting because they had, you know, what turned out to be seven turnovers in that game. And so it seems like every week it's something different. Physically, they're a pretty good football team. I think this team's capable of doing some ball games, but, man, they got to get their ducks in a row. It's as simple as that.
0: So I'm really curious, Mark, and I'm glad we're having you on because as the play-by-play voice, you get access to the team that others don't, you know, coaches' shows and traveling and such. And Deion Sanders has been a television character since he was at Florida State. You know, we know the persona, and it's part of, you know, was what has made him a great figure, not just a great football player. But I'm curious, what kind of coach, and if you want to allude, slash person, is Coach Sanders when the lights are not on?
2: Well, I enjoy working with him, and you know, because of who he is and what he is, I tell everyone, you know, he's an icon, he's a celebrity, he's a brand, he's a corporation, all these different things. And so it's not a normal, you know, play-by-play guy coach situation where, you know, you can walk down the hallway and, you know, jump in his office and sit there and shoot the breeze for 45 minutes. That doesn't happen because he's always got about, you know, 25 plates in the air. And so we get him for 30 minutes a week, and we'll chat, you know, every once in a while to practice a little bit here and there. Engaging guys, you might imagine, very charismatic, always fun to talk to, enjoy working with him. Now, from a coaching standpoint, I think what you've got is a guy that is ultra-competitive. He's one of those guys that everything that he did in his career, he was obviously supremely talented. And I've always wondered about guys like that, if, you know, that coaching transition or translation that they have to make to a player, what that's like. And I heard Barry Bonds once say that he'd have a tough time, you know, being a hitting coach, even though he's done some of that, because he doesn't understand why you can't see what I see, right? You know, Magic Johnson struggled when he was doing that years ago. And so I wonder sometimes from Deion's perspective, and he says, I've asked him about that, and he says all the time, I don't expect them to be me. And I understand that. I think that's, there's earnestness in what he says, but I think, you know, it's like when I talk to young students when I was teaching at both Syracuse and Colorado, teaching kids how to do play-by-play, you know, about the 10th time they turn a tape in, I'd think, why do they not see this? I see it. Why can't they see it? And I do think there's some of that, you know, with him because he was such a phenomenal athlete, one of the greatest athletes in the history of sports, obviously, and I wonder sometimes. And then from a coaching standpoint, obviously, you got some things that are falling through the cracks here, and that trickles down, you know, from a staff standpoint, I would think.
1: So the big storyline here in Salt Lake City has been the play of Isaac Wilson and how he's looked taking over that job now. How has Isaac looked just in his first couple of starts?
2: Well, he's got the one start, and you know, you guys know this. Isaac is a gamer. He's a grinder. He plays hard. You know, he's a smart kid. He's got a penchant, you know, for throwing the ball away a little bit. He did that last week, but I put some of that on the game plan. You know, I was just, in fact, jotting some numbers down here. I think it's kind of fascinating. The Buffaloes, if I can find my notes here, the Buffs in that game had 81 snaps. Isaac Wilson was responsible for 61 of them. They had him throw 44 times last week, and then he had 17 rushing attempts. Now, he was sacked a small handful of times, so that plays in it as well. But that's too many snaps for Isaac Wilson. When Shador Sanders was here, who was an outstanding college quarterback, obviously, as you guys are aware, you could really load him up and put a lot on his shoulders. Isaac Wilson's not that guy, and so that's not a smart circumstance to put him in like they did last week against Texas Tech. I think you probably want Isaac Wilson throwing the ball, you know, 20, 21 times, maybe something like that. If he scrambles a couple of times, two, three times, that's perfectly fine. But you don't want 14 or 15 carries by your running backs in that ball game and have the lion's share of everything that happens, you know, on number 16's shoulders. And that's not a recipe for success. And so he was in some bad situations last week. He tried to force some things, or 2 weeks ago, he tried to force some things, tried to make some plays, and got himself in trouble. And I know everyone's talking about that, you know, end zone pick six that he threw, but there were some bad situations he was put in, I think, in that game.
0: Is the book closed on Julian Lewis, or could they go back to him if necessary?
2: Boy, I wish I had the answer to that. That's the question everyone around here is looking for an answer for. Obviously, Isaac's starting on Saturday against Utah. I was told that Kenil Sweetwine was taking the number two snaps. And, you know, this new frontier that we're in college athletics, it's a fascinating thing. This isn't, you know, 1995 where, you know, you guys just kept playing, and if you took them out, you put them back in. Now when you've got agents involved and you've got contracts and you've got all of that, it's interesting. You know, guys opting out of postseason games, it's a fascinating world, and I can't give you a definitive answer on that. I would hope from his standpoint as a competitor, you want to come back in. But then again, listen, recent years here, I've certainly talked with coaches and been told, well, you know, his people are telling our people that they might not play much through the rest of the season. Mm-hmm. And so I can't say that's happening in this situation. I do not know that. I'd like to see him back out there. He is a talented kid, but there's a lot that goes into the whole recipe now besides just coaches making a decision who's going to play and who's not going to play.
1: So if there's a rallying cry for this team that could turn this around, a quarterback change is usually the best one. Is there something else beyond that you think could help get Colorado back on track?
2: Well, I don't know. I mean, it's old cliche that we hear in sports all the time, but attention to detail. Here's an idea. You know, we got talking about this in the broadcast last week. Colorado's had penalty issues, all right? Now, you can handle physical penalties. That's going to happen. You're going to get a hold here and hands to the face and those kind of things on occasion. But pre-snap penalties and the discipline penalties, unsportsmanlike stuff, how about we get rid of that kind of stuff? How about, from a bus standpoint, they just fair catch the punt instead of, like 2 weeks ago, it bounced in front of Boo Carter at the 32-yard line, went out of bounds about the 11, so you just gave up two more first downs right there. And so you start thinking about that. I think the Texas Tech game, when I ended it up a couple weeks ago, I think it was because of gaffes in special teams, they gave up, I think, 50 yards there, so there's five first downs, and then 80 yards in penalties, so there's 13 first downs you give up because of silly mistakes during a ball game. This team is talented enough. The offensive and defensive fronts, I think, are the best that Deion Sanders has had since he's been a coach here in his previous three seasons. They can run the ball when committed to it. They've got some relatively talented backs, but don't put that offense in a situation where they're starting inside their own, you know, 15-yard line all the time. Give them better field position. Make fair catches where you're not putting yourself in a bad situation. Don't put so much on Isaac Wilson where he feels like he has to make plays and then makes the bad play and throws the ball away. Just don't do those kind of things. And this team's talented enough and competitive enough and I think physical enough where they can play with, you know, last week, I mean, keep in mind, that was a 10-7 game with, what, 7 or 8 minutes left in the fourth quarter against a very good Texas Tech team. This team is good enough to play, but they're not helping themselves right now at all.
0: If Colorado were to pull an upset and be successful against Utah, what kind of game do you think it would have to be?
2: Run the ball. That has to be part of it here because you don't want to ask, like we just talked about, Isaac Wilson to go out and have to be, you know, Shedeur Sanders or Peyton Manning or something like that. Don't put it on him. Make sure this team runs the ball. Limit the possessions for Utah. Be better on special teams. You know, last week, not only with all the other stuff I talked about, they also missed a couple of kicks. One of them only a 29-yard field goal. So you've got to, I mean, these are all fixable issues here. This is not rocket science here. It's not X's and O's kind of stuff. These are disciplined things within the course of a game that you've got to take care of. Run up, Boo Carter, run up, make the fair catch at the 32-yard line, or put two guys back in punt return to make sure one of them catches it, okay? Now you got better field position. Run the ball effectively, win the time of possession against a very good and very physical and I think a very creative offensive team in Utah. Keep that unit off the field. This defense has been good enough all season long where they played well against other teams and limited other teams. When you do those kind of things, I mean, this isn't unique to Colorado. It's just smart football, and that's what Colorado's got to do.
1: after playing Utah, very tough game on the road at Oklahoma State, who might be the surprise team or the biggest improver from last season in the conference, home against Kansas State, at Arizona State, pretty winnable or potentially winnable. Arizona State's not been great, but still Houston to close the season, at Cincinnati, Central Florida, some tough teams coming up. What does a successful close to the year look like for Colorado?
2: Well, I mean, so here they sit at 2-3 right now. I mean, if somehow, you know, they could get close to six wins, which is going to be extremely difficult, obviously, with what you just laid out in the Big 12 and the way it's competitive as this league is right now. It doesn't get any easier. There are a couple of games in there you look at and go, well, maybe, you know, Arizona State, you mentioned, you know, UCF at the end of the season, maybe. But you're going to have to jump up and beat one of the teams that we look at right now as quality teams in this league. And so I think if they're able to get in that 5-6 win range, so you get yourself three or four more, you feel very good about that. That's successful. Now, if this thing is sitting at 3-9 at the end of the season, you know, like it was last year, you know, that starts, the noise that's already starting to well up, I think it's a whole lot louder by the end of the year.
0: So I've been on the air in Salt Lake for a while now, and I've had a hot take that is looks increasingly more cold, but that you can win big in football at Colorado. I've been saying it for years. You know, I remember back in the 90s with Cordell Stewart and Rashawn Salaam and those legendary teams, you know, and it just hasn't been that way for so long now. Am I wrong? Can you not win big at Colorado?
2: No, you certainly can. I mean, my broadcast partner did a hell of a job. You know, when I first got here back in 04, Gary Barnett was winning a lot of football games. In fact, my 2 years that I got here, they won the Big 12 North both of those years, played in conference championships. Now, they played a very good team, obviously, in that Texas team that had Vince Young and those guys, and so that was an awful tough game in a title game. But Gary was playing and winning at a very high level. And then since then, there have been moments, but not a lot of moments. And so I think there's a lot of things that play into this. I think, you know, bad coaching hires, administrative issues. After Gary was let go, they all did a bunch of recruiting restrictions on campus. That hurt them for a few years. Then they finally lightened up on that. But, you know, then you got the Mel Tucker issue here just a few years ago where he was in town for 6 months and then he takes off and goes to Michigan State. There have been all sorts of things that have played into this. It's not one thing. And then to make matters even a little bit murkier is what we've all dealt with here in college athletics in the last 5 or 6 years with NIL and transfer portal and all that kind of stuff. And so there's a lot that's gone into it. But, you know, here's the thing. I grew up in the upper Midwest. I was a Minnesota Twins fan, right? And you see this in baseball. The Twins, the Tampa Bay Rays, the Kansas City Royals. What are those franchises do when they can't play with the Dodgers and the Yankees? You've got to be better at evaluation. You've got to be better at attention to detail. Those franchises, every few years, they rise up. They're good for 2 or 3 years. Then they lose their free agents, and they got to start over and do it again. But you can do it. What we're seeing around college football right now, there are plenty of teams that are very good and very competitive that don't have enormous NIL budgets. I saw the other day, it's on the internet, so it's got to be true. Iowa's roster was something like $16 or $17 million. That's not a huge number when you compare it to a lot of people. If that's true, they're being very competitive because they're better at the details, they're bettering at evaluating. So you can still do it, but you have to be very good on the interior with the details and everything you attend to, and you can be competitive. That can happen at Colorado. Colorado's not a poor school. Now, they're not one of the high-money schools, but they can't play at the top end financially. There's no Cody Campbell, you know, in Boulder, Colorado. But this is a school because of history, because of geography, because of the institution, all that, that can be a very good football school. And I don't think that Colorado, and I've said this many times, doesn't have to look too darn far. Just look west to Salt Lake City. You know, a very good institution, got some nice history to it, and does a great job and attends to detail and evaluates properly, has good coaching on the interior, and you win some football games. And so it's possible, but all things have to line up and be in a proper order.
1: Where do you fall in a 24-team college football playoff?
2: Not a big fan of the 24. No, I think what we're doing is we're watering down the regular season, and that then erodes at interest. We're already got a problem in college football because of NIL and the transfer portal. What are we seeing? I saw a number last week. Viewership is down like 11% across college football. I think that is a byproduct of all the things we've done here in recent years to this great game, which we all love. We're chipping away at it, and I think this is just another step doing that because it takes away the importance of every game during the regular season. It's all about money. We all understand that. But you don't want to kill the golden goose by making sure your bank account's a little bit bigger, and I'm afraid that's what we're doing.
0: Mark, we can't thank you enough for jumping on with us. We really appreciate it. Enjoy the game on Saturday.
1: Thanks, Mark.
2: All right, guys. You bet. Take care. Bye.
0: That's Mark Johnson, voice of the Colorado Buffaloes. He was good.
1: Great. That's a tough gig in the sense that Colorado trying to find where to go next is a difficult spot. And you can tell he acknowledges it and is still representing the team. You know, that is part of the job. But the uncertainty of what it's going to look like across the board, head coach, future players, not knowing if players currently on the roster are actually willing to step back on the field. Like, it's just insane where we've gotten to with college football.
0: Can I tell you one answer that really stood out to me from Mark? And I honestly think this is kind of representative of what the problem is with Deion Sanders and with Colorado. The relationship between the play-by-play voice and the coach, you don't always have to be friends, but the play-by-play voice is around.
1: Uh-huh.
0: And so, you know, Scotty knows Bronco a little bit better, certainly, and he told a funny story about it today, certainly than he did when Bronco was at BYU, because you're there. You're on the plane. You have time with coaches, shows, you know, downtime and lag time. And, yeah, if you have a good relationship, maybe you can walk down the hall and kick it in the office and get some notes of what to look for your broadcast. You know, it's how human beings interact. Mm-hmm. To hear the play-by-play voice go, yeah, I just get a half hour and that's it.
1: Yeah.
0: And I can't go. I don't have any access to him other than the contractually obligated access that Deion Sanders gives to the broadcaster, right? I get 5 minutes before the game and half an hour for coach's show. And, you know, Mark kind of played it off, and I get it, that he's got a bunch of balls in the air. So does every head coach. Everybody has a bunch of balls in the air. And not everybody is Deion Sanders. But, like, if you're the play-by-play voice, you can see the coach do the job, you know? I think it's a bad sign that there isn't that access. There isn't that access to Deion the coach or Deion the person. You know, I don't know if he is coaching. You know, Scotty could tell you, and I keep using Scotty as an example, but he could tell you every football and basketball coach up there at Utah State and how hard they were coaching and how they coached and what their philosophies were. That's a bad sign that the play-by-play guy is like, well, I don't really know because I don't get access to him either.
1: I don't.
0: That means his players don't. That means his coaches don't. That means nobody does.
1: I've never been a play-by-play person. Obviously, I've never had that type of access to a team at that level. I, however, have not seen a unequal return from a coach who's unwilling to let his roots grow in a community. Meaning, the more you establish yourself in the people around you as a coach, whether that's inside media, meaning your play-by-play guy, the people who work for your website or whatever, and outside media, which is KSL Sports to the Utah Jazz, KSL Sports to the University of Utah, KSL Sports to BYU. Building those relationships is almost exclusively beneficial in my history, having covered this job, and you've done it even longer than I have. I don't see a lot of situations where that's been a bad thing for them. In fact, the opposite usually reflects exactly what you're talking about. What are you hiding? Why are you not interested in the community, the relationships with anybody, the fans, media, inside and out? So I'm with you. I don't think it's a good sign for Deion.
0: Well, and the results on the field and then the behavior of the coaches. And again, we should play that clip from the offensive coordinator. But it tells me that they have no idea what they're doing. And so I'm not going to give anybody access because I don't want them to know that I have no idea what I'm doing. Same reason why you and I don't let anybody in that door during.
1: Correct.
0: Because we don't want anybody to have any clue that we have no idea what we're doing.
1: Right. The less people know what we don't know, the safer we are.
0: The safer, yeah.
1: But long term, probably not very good. Better to just be good at your job.
0: I always look at somebody like, in all honesty, like Pete Carroll, who I did not care for at USC, but I love the way that he did the job where, hey, it's open to anybody. Come on out. Fine. Get it. You know the self-confidence in that? Like, I'm not hiding anything from anybody. You can come see what the secret sauce is. I'm good enough.
1: Frank Layden.
0: Yeah, yeah.
1: Open book. Dude's the only guy who's ever won Coach of the Year, dude. Frank Layden's the only guy who's ever won Coach of the Year and Executive of the Year the same season. Yeah, man. He wasn't trying to hide it. He just believes in what he was doing.
0: That's the same. I mean, why doesn't Tiger Woods hire a driver?
1: Yeah.
0: Well, he doesn't want anybody to know what he's doing.
1: Right.
3: I thought you were going to say he's confident in his ability.
0: No. I mean, why doesn't Dion make friends with Mark Johnson, who seems like a lovely person? Uh-huh. He doesn't want Mark to know what he's doing.
4: Yeah, I was talking to the president.
1: Tiger's got bigger fish to fry.
0: Can't let Mark know that I have no clue what I'm doing.
1: Talking to the president.
0: Yeah, I don't think that's going to do anything for you at the moment.
1: But I'm going to drop his name.
0: Yeah. Is Tiger back stateside?
1: Oh, was he overseas for a
0: while? Yeah, I think he rehabbed over in Europe.
1: Oh, okay. I didn't know he went to Europe. That makes good for him. Whatever.
0: We don't need to talk about that. I'll tell you about that off. Okay. All right. Stay tuned. It's the Jake and Ben Show, 97.5, the KSL Sports Zone.
5: And now, a look at traffic from the KSL Traffic Center.
3: You got your typical slowing southbound on I-15 at the south interchange. Meanwhile, we've got some big delays southbound on I-15 between Ona and Nephi. You also have minor slowing into downtown Salt Lake City. 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

0: Jake and Ben, 97.5, the KSL Sports Zone. Jake Scott, Ben Anderson. Ben, we were talking about this. Thanks to Mark Johnson, the voice of the Colorado Buffaloes, for jumping on with us in the last segment. I alluded to this. Let's play this this sound. Offensive coordinator for Colorado. His name is Brennan Marion. And it's his first year with the Buffs, Ben. He was the head coach at Sac State last year. But he was at UNLV 2 years ago.
1: Okay.
0: And remember when UNLV had that wonky offense that was actually pretty good, and they had a pretty good season?
1: Yes.
0: This was the dude who was the offensive coordinator,
1: okay.
0: The go-go guy.
1: Okay.
0: The go-go offense. But listen to this interaction. I'm curious what you think.
2: Obviously, you guys have a lot of talented backs, and we've seen all of them featured at various points. How do you guys kind of find the balance between keeping guys fresh and allowing multiple guys to get carries, but also maybe allowing a running back like Michael Welch to find his rhythm as he's getting hot?
3: Yeah, I mean, the hot hand on the running back thing is like, I don't know. I'll try to be polite and answer the question without being an a**. But to me, I don't know why I'm getting asked run game questions when we've rushed the ball for, I don't know, a lot of yards up my whole career. We were like number one in the country last year. We were number one the year before, number two, number three. So the run game will be fine. The running backs will be fine. They'll get the ball when they're supposed to get the ball, and they'll make plays.
0: They'll be fine, Ben.
1: Okay.
0: By the way, Colorado currently 15th in the league in rushing.
1: 15th?
0: 15th.
1: How many teams are there?
0: There's 16.
1: So that's not good.
0: And Colorado's at 140 yards per game. Regardless, the question wasn't even, why are you sucking in the run game? The guy actually said, got a lot of talent there at running back. How do you distribute the production? He's like, I don't know why you're coming at me about the run game.
1: Two reasons. Well, one reason. It's 15th out of 16. But and second of all, yeah, that's not even what I'm asking you.
0: The reporter wasn't even coming at him. That's what I'm saying. If you would have asked me, like, hey, why did you pick that shirt today? I was like,
1: I wore a shirt on Tuesday.
0: Why are you clowning me about my outfit?
1: Did you not see my shirt in 2019?
0: Yeah. I've been wearing shirts
1: for years, most of my life. Yeah. Yeah, but I need you to wear a shirt today. You're at work. Where's your shirt? I wore one on Monday. Did you get off my back? Yeah, this is a person under too much pressure.
0: I think so. Don't you?
1: Yeah, absolutely. Well, I'm sorry you got the paycheck. I'm sorry you got the job. I'm sorry you accepted this job, that this is going to be too big for you. I don't have sympathy for you. And yes, this has happened to me, and I don't know what happened before this to lead to this type of anger from him. I don't know if he'd been badgered on the running game. Three or four questions already in this press conference. So that's where I do lack some context. I understand it. Or if he's answered this exact question. Again, I'm trying to give people a little bit of leeway. But just the idea that that has to be the response is ridiculous. I mean, this is a person who's breaking down.
0: No, that's somebody who's failing who doesn't think it's his fault. You know what I mean?
1: Uh-huh.
0: That's somebody who's failing. He has been a decent coordinator before in his life.
1: Mm-hmm.
0: So why is the reason that he's failing at Colorado? I'm sure that's what's really got him bothered, because he didn't forget how to coach, but he doesn't have the players, or he's not getting the support, or doesn't have the quarterback, uh-huh. or...
1: Any of it.
0: Any,
1: might be
0: of,
1: all of it.
0: Of any of it.
1: Yeah.
0: And you know who's going to get the blame? Him.
1: Him, yeah, for sure.
0: He is going to get the blame. That is why he is so sensitive about it. He is going to get the blame. Now, if you gave him some truth serum and you said, why isn't this working, he's not going to say me. He's not going to say, well, I woke up one morning and I thought, you know, I'm going to do exactly the opposite of what I've done my entire career. What's worked for me? I'm going to stop doing that. So I don't know. You diagnosed the issue, and by the way, maybe you're right. I mean, maybe they don't have the talent. I got to think that there's more to it than that.
1: Talent is always a part of the issue. No question about it. It's not the only issue. Because, A, there are really talented running backs that don't produce, and there are teams with less talented running backs that really produce.
0: But, I mean, let's look at it the other way. Does UCLA all of a sudden swim in talent?
1: Probably not.
0: I doubt it.
1: Right.
0: I mean, in fact, you know, sorry, Nico's going to miss the rest of the year, but they had the exact same quarterback that they failed with
1: mm-hmm.
0: the year before.
1: Right.
0: No, there is something to coaching. There is. I know I like to downplay it a lot because I think a lot of times it gets overplayed. But there is something to coaching and expectations and actually holding people accountable to do the job. But I think that offensive coordinator, Brennan Marion, I think he's feeling it.
1: But also, and we can even just keep UCLA going here, which I think is kind of a funny topic because it's actually one you've brought up recently, which is you should hire good coaches from lower levels and just promote them because the guys they bring with them are very good.
0: The they know how to coach. They've proven the concept. It's not just about bringing players with. They've proven that their plan and approach and all that works.
1: Wins games. The running back, Wayne Knight, at UCLA comes from James Madison. He was there for 4 years, I think, and this is his fifth year, and he's been unbelievable, and he's your classic overlook guy. He's like 5'7". Just like everything you would overlook. Again, this is a player, though, who followed or I don't know if he followed. I don't know. I have no idea. Got the job at UCLA. UCLA is not USC. UCLA is not Florida. UCLA is not the highest resource school. He just went and produced. They just went and they found the right guy. Like, that is your job. You know what? I've been really impressed with Adebayo. And Mark Adebayo has won historically and has the relationship with Wayshon Parker that he's built and that they're doing very well. Mark Adebayo has gone out and found talent. He just went out and he found good players and brought them in and knew how to do it wherever he was, and he's done that his whole career. And that's part of the reason Utah's running game is very good. It's not what's happening right now with this guy at Colorado, and that is your fault. I don't know what to tell you. You're right. You may not have the quarterback, or you may not have the offensive line, or you may not have the belief in how to balance the system out to highlight what you do. But you got to find the players that help build the system where you fit best. And right now you're 15th out of 16th in the Big 12. The top teams, Utah and West Virginia, are each running for over 135 yards a game, and you're running for 140. That's a you problem.
0: Over 235.
1: What did I say? 130?
0: Yeah.
1: 235 yards a game.
0: That would make more sense.
1: That'd make more sense because the other one's actually higher. You can't run the ball. You're almost 100 yards lower per game. West Virginia's at 295. It's insane. The next highest is
0: Rich
1: Utah.
0: Rod, dude.
1: Utah's at 238. So there's a 60-yard gap between the top two teams rushing. There's a 15-yard gap between the next five. So that's how close it is at the top, other than West Virginia being this crazy outlier. But yeah, Colorado just has zero identity, by the way. TCU down at 125. They cannot run the ball at all, and that was pretty apparent watching them play against BYU a couple of weeks ago. But yeah, this is a guy who's mad because he's not doing his job well. And I'm sure there are outside pieces of the context that don't help him.
0: I bet there's reasons he's not doing his job well.
1: But part of it's him.
0: Yeah, I don't know. I don't know how much he was able to recruit. I have no idea, honestly. I don't know if the lack of talent on offense is his fault. Maybe it's Pat Shurmur? Wasn't that his OC last year? That guy was a bozo in the NFL, let alone in college.
1: But Colorado is bad across the board. They are the only spot they're better than second worst in the league is attempts. Pure rushing attempts, and that's 191 they've had on the season. And they've played five games. Some teams have played six because some teams haven't had their bye week yet. But total yards, second to last. Average yards per carry, second to last. Rushing touchdowns, they actually are last. They've only got four on the season. The next closest is seven, so they've almost been doubled up. And average yards per game on the ground, just 140. It's just a joke.
0: The go-go ain't going.
1: No. Nowhere to go. Nowhere to go.
0: All right, we'll have more coming up next. Mitch Harper with us at the top of the 4 o'clock hour. 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

0: Jacob Ben, 97.5, the KSL Sports Zone. Jake Scott, Ben Anderson, Mitch Harper is going to join the show at the top of the 4 o'clock hour. We have Replies Against Humanity at 4:30. Ben, LeBron's last year in Cleveland the first time.
1: His first last.
0: First last, whatever.
1: Mm-hmm.
0: The Cavs came up short in the playoffs. Do you remember the alleged reasoning that the team slash LeBron struggled in the at the end of the playoffs?
1: Was this Delonte West?
0: It was.
1: Okay.
0: The rumor was that Delonte West became familiar with Gloria James.
1: LeBron's mother.
0: LeBron's mother.
1: Uh-huh.
0: That there was a relationship between Delonte West and LeBron's mother. And LeBron was bothered by it and had a bad playoff series.
1: Mm-hmm.
0: Now, Delonte West has pretty much denied it since then. And he's since retired in 2012. And he's actually had some drug slash homelessness issues. It's been
1: a lot of very difficult health issues.
0: Cheering for that guy to...
1: I think he's been sober for 11 months now.
0: To put it together, yeah.
1: By far the longest since he left the league.
0: And didn't, like, Mark Cuban got involved in trying to...
1: People have really been trying to help him.
0: Trying to help him. Well, he was asked on a podcast straight up if the rumors about his relationship with Gloria were true.
1: Okay.
0: And his response was, quote, "A gentleman never tells," unquote.
1: Delonte West, gentleman.
0: But a lot of people are running with this as if it's a confirmation.
1: Uh-huh.
0: Is that what you're reading into it?
1: With most people, I would say, oh, that's what he's... And certainly what he's implying. My guess would be, though, that this is a joke because this has been such a long-running rumor. Everybody knows this is a thing that apparently happened. My guess is Delonte is just continuing to have fun with it. More so than I think he's confirming that this really did happen to or for him.
0: My mind first goes to, heaven forbid a salacious rumor about you gets out.
1: Uh-huh.
0: Because he has denied it for years. And he's... still being asked about it.
1: Right.
0: He could have said, no, I have no idea who you're talking about.
1: Right. Never met her.
0: And nobody would believe it because the salacious rumor is just too delicious, mm-hmm. right? Oh, LeBron lost a playoff series because he was distracted by his mother having a relationship with a teammate. That is a tabloid's dream.
1: Absolutely.
0: I mean, that
1: especially that teammate.
0: That is National Enquirer's dream story. We all love those stories, whether we like to admit it or not. Mm-hmm. We all love to, you know, say, hey, did you hear why LeBron lost that playoff series? It was really because of this. He might as well confirm it. Like, you know what I mean? He might as well, no matter what he says.
1: Sure.
0: He's going to, one, be asked about it again, and two, everybody's going to believe it's true, no matter what.
1: Right.
0: So heaven help you if a salacious rumor, true or not, gets out about you, because it doesn't matter how much you say, no, it didn't happen. You and I are both going to believe it.
1: Yes, I agree with you. And to the point, he has denied it. He said no before.
0: Uh-huh.
1: And
0: repeatedly.
1: Nobody,
0: for over a decade.
1: Nobody takes his word for it. It's still worth noting that this is a person who... It doesn't disqualify them as a person, but is, I think, right now, at best, fair to say, an unreliable narrator. This is a person who has really struggled in their life for the last significant period of time. So whatever he says now, I don't think anyone's going to be like, well, that's an addict speaking, or that's somebody who's dealing with severe mental illness, or that's whatever speaking right now.
0: My point is, it doesn't even matter.
1: I agree with you. It doesn't matter.
0: It doesn't even matter.
1: I agree with you. It does not.
0: If he didn't, I bet, yeah, at this point he wishes he did, because might as well have.
1: And then he could own it. Then he could say he did it.
0: Or not. At least he would have had the experience.
1: Yeah.
0: I suppose, if he was had a crush on Gloria. But yeah, there's nothing that he could say.
1: Did you say, speaking of which, unrelated kind of, Bronny James has not been playing well in the preseason?
0: You don't say. I don't think Bronny James is very good. I think that's been his problem all along.
1: One of his bigger issues traditionally has been that he's not a great basketball player, and was in the NBA because of who his father was here. I'm trying to pull up his preseason stats for you quickly. Despite the fact that J.J. Redick has said that he is very good in the practice sessions.
0: You know, the times you don't get to see him.
1: The times that no one can see him and no one can deny that this is the case.
0: Great.
1: Bronny is shooting 26% from the floor, 14% from the three-point line. He is averaging 2.8 points, 2.8 rebounds, and 3.3 assists, which is a healthy number. Also, unfortunately, three turnovers to those 3.3 assists.
0: But guess what? It doesn't matter.
1: How many minutes a game do you think he's getting? How many should he be getting?
0: None.
1: Okay, I agree with you. What if this was just

0: Akers. Let me confirm he's a first-round draft pick. He was the 24th overall pick. Cameron Carr in the preseason for the Lakers is averaging 17.4 minutes per game.
1: Mm-hmm.
0: Where should LeBron play? Price is right. Where should LeBron James Jr., a.k.a. Bronny, be compared to Cameron Carr?
1: Zero. I don't know what you're fishing for. He should not be on the roster. He should not be playing. Zero.
0: He is playing 0.1 minutes more per game than first-round pick Cameron Carr. He's playing more minutes right now than Cameron Carr.
1: Well, I think they're praying he's good because they're stuck with him. Like, who's going to make a trade for Bronny James? Exactly no one.
0: Nobody, yeah.
2: Who's Cameron Carr's dad?
0: I don't know.
2: Exactly. That's why. Yeah. Here's your answer.
0: Probably nobody. I hope it's Antoine Carr.
1: That's where my mind went. No, but it's probably some dude, Bill Carr.
0: Yeah, I'm sure it's nobody, with all due respect to Cameron Carr's father. His dad is Chris Carr. Chris Carr, oh, played in the NBA for a hot minute there.
2: Oh, they're both Nepo babies.
1: Mm.
0: Well, one of them's LeBron's kid and one of them's Chris Carr's son, so slightly different. All right. Chris Carr never played in Utah.
1: Man, I'm sure that the Lakers would love to be rid of Bronny. I think they've got him for one more year.
0: Yeah, he's got a guaranteed deal throughout the rest of this season.
1: That's why you hire Adele. She gets you that deal.
0: Yep.
2: The real question is, does he latch onto another team after that, though?
0: Nope.
1: No.
0: Europe. Australia.
2: Probably. NBA Europe.
0: Maybe. Maybe he is a hot signing for an NBA Europe team.
1: In all honesty, if another team thought he had a chance, they would trade for him. Because mm-hmm. the Lakers would take anything. I mean, the Lakers would take future considerations. You know what I mean? So if any team anywhere thought that he had the potential of being a guy, they would have traded for him.
0: He has $2.3 million guaranteed on his contract this year. Not bad.
1: It's good to be Bronny.
0: Good to be Bronny. Tough to be JJ.
1: Tough.
0: Who do they want out more, Bronny or Jeannie Buss?
1: Who, the sommelier or who are we asking
0: about?
1: The
0: entire Laker, the Kushners.
1: Oh, the Kushners. They want Jeannie out.
0: They want Jeannie
1: the,
0: out more than
1: the sommelier wants Bronny out. No. Kushner and Iger, they want Jeannie out. They don't care about Bronny. They'll sit on another year of Bronny's contract.
0: Yeah, they can burn up $2.3 mil.
1: Yeah. That doesn't hurt their feelings at all. This is just year one.
0: Bronny's going to be in, like, Milwaukee by the end of the season. You know, they're going to ship him out with a second-round pick to eat somebody else's salary and be done with him.
1: Yeah, we'll see.
0: But he is expiring.
1: Mitch Harper is going to join the show coming up next. 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

0: Jacob Mann, 97.5, the KSL Sports Zone. We're going to talk some BYU Notre Dame with Mitch Harper coming up here in a few moments, so stay tuned for that. College game day in town. We found out today that Steve Young will be the celebrity guest picker. You think Steve should pick the Irish and then turn around and, like, put the hand up to the ear thing as the BYU fans boo him?
1: That would probably be a difficult pill to swallow. I think Steve has to pick BYU. Then again, Steve doesn't have to do anything.
0: That's what I'm saying.
1: Yeah.
0: Just to be, I mean,
1: I don't
0: that
1: know
0: would
1: if he's
0: be
1: going to be rub it in guy, though.
0: That would be a power move.
1: That might actually be something Jimmy Mack would have done.
0: Pick Notre Dame.
1: Pick Notre Dame.
0: Stood up and said, let me hear the boo.
1: Spike the glasses.
0: Yeah. Oh, Jim never takes off the glasses.
1: No, keeps them on.
0: You remember Jim when he played?
1: I don't remember Jim when he played.
0: At all? Really?
1: No, I was born in 1986.
0: Yeah, I suppose. When was Jim's last? Anyway, I remember Jim playing for the Bears a little bit, but I really remember Jim playing for the Eagles.
1: Uh-huh.
0: And he had the sunglasses face visor before anybody else did that, because the sunglasses were his thing. And he'd even be playing indoors, and he had the shaded visor.
1: He last played in 96. He played six games total in 95 and 96.
0: So you could have remembered him.
1: I didn't catch those five Green Bay games.
0: I had forgotten Green Bay. I remember Philadelphia, though, because he played for Buddy Ryan in Philadelphia.
1: He played four games for Philly. Now, he played three seasons in Philly, but his last season in Philly, he played four games in 1992. He then played 12 games in Minnesota, two games in Arizona, and finished his career with six games over two seasons in Green Bay.
0: Man, Buddy Ryan was Mike Ditka's defensive coordinator. What a pair. What a pair of characters that coaching staff had. All right, joining us now, he covers the Cougs for KSLSports.com. He's our buddy Mitch Harper. Hi, Mitch.
2: Hey, guys. Happy to be on.
1: Appreciate you jumping on with us. Mitch, how has your view of this game evolved, I would say, not just since the beginning of the season, but maybe over the last week or two as Notre Dame now officially heads to Provo?
2: It's a tough matchup, and it's going to be the toughest matchup of the season for BYU far and away. And I'm really curious to see how BYU matches up, how much have they improved from last year when they faced NFL loaded roster last year with Texas Tech. They were boat race. They were dominated twice. How much have they improved since then? I think that's my big question going into this. Just how do they stack up? It doesn't sink the season if they lose, but man, you can gain a lot if you win this thing and play well, at least in this game. So I'm just really curious. It's just a mystery of how they truly stack up, and it doesn't help the cause when LJ Martin's out as well.
0: No, on that note, in fact, how is BYU, I guess my question is, how is BYU going to move the ball? But Notre Dame is amazing against the run. BYU's run game is, you know, injured, as you just noted. And, you know, BYU's offense is predicated on being able to run. So how are they going to be able to move?
2: Has to be Bear Bachmeier. It's simple as that. He has to be able to pop off some big plays. Last week, he rushed for a career-high 109 yards. Bears got to be special again. And I know that Aaron Roderick has talked about how they keep his carries in mind and in check. But in this game, I just, with how much it personally means to Bear Bachmeier to play Notre Dame, he was once a recruit with the Irish, and some have even said he wanted to commit to Notre Dame when he was going through the recruiting process before committing to Stanford. You know, this is a game that probably means a lot to him. I mean, heck, he said in week one that it was the game that he had circled for this season. So I think Bear has to be successful on the ground. If he's not, BYU doesn't win this game. So he has to be good. And I think that, you know, Journey Tonga and Devon Ekka and Preston Rex, can one of those guys maybe get 30, 40 yards? You know, just something extra that keeps Notre Dame's defense honest in this game. You know, BYU's offensive line situation, I think, is in a good spot with left tackle Pocky Fina. I'm really curious to see how right tackle Bot Molitalo performs in this position. High expectations for Bot in his BYU career, but this is a big jump. And he struggled 2 weeks ago against TCU. That was his first start, and there was the inclement weather, but this is an even greater jump where he's going to go up against Traore Boubacar. Traore, who's been phenomenal for Notre Dame, and he's leading the Irish in sacks this season at 3.5. So tall task for BYU, but Bear has to be able to run the football. And I think that BYU's got to have more designed quarterback runs for Bear because he's the engine. He's the best option running the football for this BYU team.
1: Do you get the feeling we'll see Sione Moa?
2: It's hard to envision that. I mean, it feels a little bit like gamesmanship on this week. You know, it's possible, but the first practice since week one, September 5th, comes this Monday, and then he's going to be thrown in the fire against Notre Dame. That just seems like a lot. I'm sure Sione Moa wants to get in that game, and I'm sure everyone that's banged up wants to be in this game. But I just think that you got to, as Roderick noted, you got to think long term about him, because every time that he's been in a game, last one it was Utah Tech, he gets injured in the first quarter. The game before that, it was the Big 12 championship. He acknowledged that he probably wasn't healthy enough to play in that game. And then before that, it was East Carolina, and he was dealing with compartment syndrome. It was that same leg that he injured this year. I think you got to be very delicate with him because of that track record and that history. You don't want to have any further damage. It's remarkable that he's in this spot where it's a conversation, and it creates optimism for, you know, maybe by that UCF game, October 24th, that you can maybe navigate this stretch without LJ Martin and have the guy that you thought was RB2 coming into the year. But this week, just, it seems a little bit too much to expect him. If he does play, is it more than five snaps? I just can't see more than that.
0: Ben brought this up, or we were talking about this yesterday, but this is a really important game for Notre Dame, because they just don't have that many opportunities to prove themselves if you look at their schedule. So who is this bigger for, do you think, Mitch, BYU or Notre Dame?
2: BYU, hands down. Hmm. Notre Dame gets an automatic bid to the playoff by being in the top 12. So they have cushion. They're not going to, if they lost on the road at BYU, they're not going to fall past 12. And then they've got, you know, they've got Miami and SMU in the November slate, and those are going to be tough games for them. But I think it's definitely BYU, because Notre Dame also was 2 years ago was just playing for a national championship. You know, people believe in Notre Dame again. You know, this is not the Notre Dame 4 years ago when BYU last played these guys, where Notre Dame is getting Marcus Freeman's first ranked win against BYU in his coaching career against the Cougars, where there was weeks prior they lost to Marshall. This is a much improved Notre Dame program. Much improved BYU program too. And both of these programs, even though different histories and different levels of tradition in college football, they've been very similar in their builds when it comes to NIL and rev share, and maybe being slow at first in NIL distributions and amounts, but they've really picked up steam as of late. And it's no surprise they're in the top 10 of the AP top 25. But the fact that Notre Dame has a built-in clause to where if they're in the top 12, they're automatically in the ranking, they're in the playoff, to me, it's BYU.
1: I've been extraordinarily impressed by Bear Bachmeyer this year. What have you learned about him so far this season?
2: That even in games where he can't pass the football, he can still win. That's something I've learned. That's pretty remarkable that he can only go 62 passing yards 2 weeks ago and still find a way to win a football game. You know, it hasn't been a thing of beauty at times, but I thought last week though was fantastic. I thought that was one of his best performances as a BYU Cougar. He was so good and efficient and accurate passing the football. I just think that that's, if BYU can get that week after week from Bear, maybe not necessarily 300 plus all the time, but the efficiency and how accurate he was in the decision-making. I love the fact that Aaron Roderick dialed up some, you know, quick screens to get that passing game going on the heels of that poor performance at TCU 2 weeks ago. I think Bear's done a really nice job. And, you know, I wonder at times if the spotlight has gotten a little bit too much for him. He's much shorter with the media than he was maybe back in the spring and in the preseason, or even last year as a freshman. It's a lot of 2 and 3 word answers. Maybe that's a byproduct of RG3's comments in week two on the TV broadcast about Bear, and that's maybe made him more short. I don't know. But I think that Bear has still got the support of that locker room. Guys believe in him. Guys, they can win games with him. And he believes. I mean, he just always wins. That's what he does. The only time he'd lose is if they're facing a top 10 team. And that's why this game is such a intriguing spot for BYU. But what's different this time around is that they are at home and that they've had an extra day of rest. They haven't had to travel. This is a spot where BYU's got some variables that would play, you think, into their favor. And it should be a very hostile, energized crowd behind him. He's been really good in home spots. He hasn't lost a home game since becoming the starter at BYU. So Bear's just a winner. He finds ways to win even when it's unconventional for a quarterback, and that's his greatest strength.
0: What kind of game is BYU hoping for? Like a grinder, you know, close, low scoring, high scoring? What do you think?
2: I think they'd love like high scoring. To be able to have the ability to score on these guys would be quite impressive. But I would expect that they feel very comfortable and they invite a slugfest to where it's a defensive battle and go into the fourth quarter. And if you're right there, I think they would invite that too. I think that BYU, there's not some set blueprint way that they need to win. And I think what's nice for them is that that win 2 weeks ago at TCU was a little bit like that, where it wasn't pretty offensively against the Horned Frogs, yet you still got a victory and made the necessary plays at the end to close it out. So I expect this is going to be a low scoring defensive game. And I think BYU invites that.
1: Is there anything about Notre Dame's offense that should scare BYU?
2: Their freshman running back, I think that you're going to see a lot of looks to the passing game out of the backfield from CJ Carr, their quarterback, to their running backs. I think that's going to be a big piece. You know, how BYU doesn't blitz very often, but when they do, they have to capitalize and not get beat by those. And because Carr is really quick and decisive, that's why he's viewed as a highly rated NFL draft pick. He will make quick decisions and he'll check down to those running backs out of the backfield, and they feel very comfortable with those guys. So I'm really curious to see how BYU fares with that. Also, can BYU get them in situations where it's third and long? More times than not, the Irish are always in a third and five if they're in that spot, third and five or fewer. I mean, they are never pressed with a third and long. So is BYU good enough defensively to get them off the field in a third and two, third and three? Do they have the physicality up front to be able to in that drive and force the Irish to punt? Because more times than not, that's the situation Notre Dame is in when they're going on third down. I was talking with DeMario Warren, BYU safeties coach, yesterday at practice, and he faced Notre Dame's offense last year. He was part of that Boise State program that went to South Bend. So he's seen CJ Carr firsthand, and he said, they will just grind you. It's nothing exotic. It's nothing that's just crazy schemes that just blow you away. They will just wear you down. And it's a little bit like BYU offensively. So I think that maybe helps. But Notre Dame has been very efficient like BYU offensively, except for the TCU game. But that team feels very good with their maybe improved numbers at the running back position, because that was a question. How are they going to replace Jeremiah Love? They don't have a Jeremiah Love type guy this year, but they've got three or four options compared to BYU, where it's two freshmen and Preston Rex, who has settled in at running back, but it's much better talent options than what BYU currently has at this juncture of the season.
0: What did you think about picking Steve Young as the celebrity guest picker for game day? And also, do we know where they're going to set up and where that all is going to be?
2: Yeah, they'll be at the Helaman Field by their apartments near the Creamery off 9th. I saw that last night, the setup, and shared some stuff on KSL Sports socials about the students already lining up. They'll have the official line going at Friday at 3 p.m. So it's a good setup. I think it'll be a nice, good, intimate environment for college game day. It's always been at Lot 45, the west parking lot at Lavelle Edwards Stadium. I think this will be a better scene, maybe a better backdrop, too. By my vantage point, it looked like Y Mountain will be the prominent spot in the backdrop of Reese Davis and the college game day team. So that'll be good. And I think for the celebrity guest picker, I thought Steve Young was a great pick. You know, you want someone that's going to be able to deliver a 60-second clippable moment for social media. I think he'll be a good soundbite. He's been on TV before. I remember 2 years ago when he was on Fox's Big Noon Kickoff and he's calling Jake Retzloff the swashbuckler quarterback. So he's not afraid to give a good line, one-liner on evaluating his Cougs. And he's a big BYU guy and everyone knows him. So I think that's it's a good pick by game day to go with Steve Young. And also, too, that when you counter Pat McAfee, who might be a little bit of a loose cannon on what his jokes he's going to make possibly about the LDS church and whatnot, you know, Steve Young's going to play it safe.
1: Hey, quickly, on the basketball side of things, the Big 12 preseason poll, I believe, was released today. BYU comes in at 6. Does that feel right? Does that feel too low?
2: I think it's right. I think that BYU, I would say they're, I mean, to me, I think they're good enough to be, you know, 5th, maybe 4th. But, you know, 6 is fine. I think that's a good, fair spot for this BYU team. A lot of it hinges, of course, on Jackson Kohler. He'll have his upcoming hearing on October 20th. So next week, next Tuesday, he'll be having his next hearing in regards to that temporary restraining order in California.
1: Eligibility, Mitch. Eligibility. Just say eligibility hearing. When you say he's got a hearing, everyone's what's going on?
2: Yeah, he should be good, though. Okay. I would expect that. I don't think there's going to be much of a change. I think that they feel pretty confident there. But you never know. I mean, the NCAA is pushing against all of these cases when it comes to that. But this BYU team is going to be good. They're going to be really good. And I'm curious to see tomorrow night against Nebraska in their exhibition game against a Cornhusker team that was excellent last season. Started, 22-0 and reached the Sweet 16. You know, so Fred Hoiberg will come in, and him and Kevin Young have some, you know, relationship from their time in the NBA. So they struck this home-and-home exhibition series together. So it'll be our first glimpse at this team, and I think they're going to be really good. I think it's going to be the best offensive attack that BYU's had. I think a lot of the questions, again, will, with any Kevin Young BYU team, is going to reside on the defensive end, you know, because all these guys are wired to be outstanding offensive, you know, performers, with Kohler, with Rob Wright. I think Bruce Branch is going to be special, but, and Colin Chandler as well. But what are they going to look like defensively? I think that's the big question I have. But I get the sense that maybe there's a little bit better chemistry, cohesion on the defensive end of the floor. Last year, there was a lot of Ole defense where they were just letting guys get by. I think there's going to be better communication and bigger, better focus on that end of the floor this year with this team. And I think Kevin Young's learned quite a bit in roster construction, the college game. So I think he's, you know, realized that you can't always have every guy be a bona fide NBA body type. Sometimes you just take on a college guy that's a really good college player, and they're going to be good fits for your program for that given year. So I think there's a nice blend of top end NBA draft talent in the Bruce Branch, but then also great college pieces as well with Jake Wallin, Dawson Baker returns. It's a good makeup on this team, and I'm really curious to see that first look coming up tomorrow night.
0: You know, your thoughts on defense, Mitch. Did you see those comments AJ DiBonsa made about how he did not try on defense in college? And I mean, I guess if that accountability wasn't there for him, can you hold those other guys you're talking about accountable for that?
2: Yeah, and it definitely showed up last year. I mean, there were times where AJ and Rob Wright, all those guys were no-shows on the defensive end. And that's got to get better for BYU. And what was so crazy last year, even in the NCAA tournament against Texas, there was just guys didn't seem to know where to be. And you're at game, 35, and you're in the postseason. And how are you having this confusion at this point with the season on the line, win or go home? And so that was just a miss the whole year. And sometimes they just relied on just their sheer athleticism and talent. They had abundance of that with that team, but they just didn't have kind of that intensity on the defensive end of the floor to be one of the best teams in the Big 12. That's why they were 10th. You know, Houston, I don't think, you know, they had elite NBA draft players too with their roster, but defensively they still got a lot out of those guys. And so that's going to be something where, you know, Kevin Young, how can he really level up on in that regard? Because he's always going to have good offenses. There's no question about that. I think that's only going to get better. I think it's going to be the best of both worlds from the first and second year with this year's team in year 3. Defensively, though, I still just – it's kind of an incomplete mystery as to what they can be on that end of the floor under Kevin Young.
1: Is there any reason BYU wouldn't want a 24-team college football playoff?
2: I can't think of one. It's so crazy to me when I see people say, man, they're ruining the sport we love. And it's like, well – The sport you love, it, you know, also had, you know, a couple of years ago, a BYU team that's number 11 in the rankings and they couldn't even sniff a playoff or be anywhere close to it, and they're going to the Independence Bowl to play UAB. I guess that's the sport everyone just craves for. And I guess if you want to go back to the sport we all loved, let's give it to the AP voters to vote for the champion. I think the 2014 playoff is fantastic. I think my only concern with that, though, is what's not going to cause this to then push Big 12 teams even farther down the ladder. It's not too long ago that we saw in the 14 playoff era, teams like a Kansas State, who won the Big 12 in 2022, hovering around six in the rankings, but they were no threat to get into the 14 playoff, but they were in that territory. Now you never hear about Big 12 teams in the 5 to 6, 7, 8 range comfortably in a 12 team bracket. They have all kind of moved down to where they're in that 10 to 14 range when it comes to rankings in the playoffs. So that's my one concern. I wish there would have been automatic qualifiers for each of the Power Four leagues, to be quite honest, because then it's like all these narratives about, oh, this is the best conference every year, this is the best league. Well, now you're going to go settle it on the field. You're going to settle it in a playoff and say, this was the best league in a given year, because none of them will play each other in non-conference play. That's why I credit BYU and Notre Dame for playing this series. It's an outstanding one. It's great for college football, but not many teams are willing to do that in this sport in a 2014 playoff with a lot of variety from all the different Power Four leagues. It'll be settled on the field, and all these narratives that get built in every year before the toe meets leather, that can get dispelled when you're actually settling it on the field. Sure, the bowl system is going to go probably out the door, and it's unfortunate because the tradition of college football, that used to be amazing, bowl season, but now that is a thing of the past. Players don't want to be in it. It's coaches, you know, they enjoy the practices, I guess, but even that doesn't mean as much because most players are lining up their next portal exit and lining up with their agents what their next move is going to be. So they're not even focused to those practices anymore. The 2014 playoff is necessary, and I think it's also a great justification for why these inflated salaries are going up in college football. It gives a little bit of justification, like, hey, this was worth it to have a $22 million roster this year, Boosters. We got to the playoff. We got a chance to play for the national championship. You keep throwing $20, $30, $40 million at these rosters, and you're never touching the playoff. What's the point? At least in this, you feel like there's a real chance to get in that top 24. I think it's great for college football, and I don't understand why people are so up in arms about it. If you were just in the echo chamber of the SEC and Big Ten, maybe you don't like it because of that, but this is great for college football to where everyone feels like they got a shot, even though we know it'll probably still be an SEC Big Ten Invitational. But there's no reason to think there can't be 3 or 4 Big 12 teams and 3 or 4 ACC. Hopefully there's some group of six teams. It's a good thing for college football, and it's needed, and it's a much better, I think, fan experience product to see all these teams compete for a national championship.
0: Thank you. We appreciate you, and we'll be following all your work all weekend.
1: Great stuff, Mitch.
2: Thanks, guys.
0: That's the one and only Mitch Harper, covers the Cougs for KSLSports.com. Changing it up on the locale for game day.
1: Mm-hmm. They don't go there very often.
0: No, but I mean, last time, the West parking lot I thought was pretty cool because you've got the stadium and the mountains in the background. Uh-huh. So I'm actually kind of curious to see
1: how this looks.
0: How this actually looks.
1: Saw Mitch's photos on Instagram. It was very cool.
0: Like Utah did theirs in the West parking lot for years, mm-hmm. and then the last time it came, they moved it to President's Circle. So, I mean, I don't know what they prioritize, backdrop or whatever. Or, like, access, student access or crowd or whatever. But I'll be curious to see what it looks like.
1: Yeah, very excited to watch.
0: Stay tuned. Coming up next, we have Replies Against Humanity. Ben is our judge this week, and Christian and I are going toe-to-toe. Christian really needs to redeem himself from last week.
1: Agreed.
0: I'm not going to take a dive, though, Christian, even though he asked me to before the show.
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0: Replies Against Humanity next, 97.5, the KSL Sports Zone.
4: And now, a look at traffic from the KSL Traffic Center.
3: A crash on I-80 is making for a slow ride in both directions. Major delays eastbound approaching Wanship, and westbound is very slow just past Colville. Northbound on I-15 is slowing now from 3300 South and South Salt Lake up through downtown and up into the North Interchange area. 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
0: Cougars at 30 update here on Jake and Ben. Here's Keanu Tanavasa giving his thoughts on Notre Dame's offensive line.
8: I mean, that running back had some great breakaway runs against Stanford. I got to watch that game and look for them. They're very fundamentally sound. I think their O-line does a great job working well together. One of the best compliments that you can give an O-lineman or an O-line as a whole is that they work as a unit. When an O-line can function together, that's what really makes them successful. And I think Notre Dame does that really well.
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0: Jacob Ben, 97.5 DKSL Sports Zone. Jake Scott, Ben Anderson. Time for Replies Against Humanity. We do it every Thursday at this time when we play a little game. What we do is we take a social media post, and then in this case, two competitors, Christian and I, go head-to-head. We pick our favorite reply, customized for the judge, in today's case, which would be Ben, and then the judge picks whose answer he likes the best. It's similar to Apples to Apples or Cards Against Humanity if you've played those games. And if there's a curse word, you have to use the word redacted instead. And if you choose to use a meme, you have to be able to describe that meme. You cannot show it to the judge.
1: It's a lot.
0: It makes sense, though, right?
1: Once you get playing, like an actual card game, sounds like a lot at first. Once you start playing, it gets pretty easy.
0: All right. So, I was the judge last week. Ben beat Christian. So, Ben is the judge this week.
1: This was 2 weeks ago.
0: Yeah, 2 weeks ago. And Christian gets to go first with the first tweet.
1: Christian, do you have a preference on which sound you make?
2: Yeah, I told you there's a 50 under the bell, so...
1: You ought to be the bell. So, Christian, if he wins, we'll get the bell. Jake, when you answer, if you win... Screaming goat.
0: All right. So the judge gets to introduce the tweets.
1: Ari Mayrov from My Sports Update. Joe Buck and Troy Aikman had an argument before Monday night's Rams-Bills game over tension surrounding their ESPN contract situations. Buck recently signed a new 6-year, $108 million deal, and Aikman has yet to receive an offer. Aikman's contract expires this season. The two got into a disagreement, but it was eventually de-escalated, and the two went on to call the game without viewers noticing anything unusual. Christian, you're up.
2: This reply comes from Crizonet. Tony Romo should be done with his community service by the time Troy's contract is up.
1: That's funny.
0: Tony catching a stray.
1: Uh-huh. Deserves it.
0: Okay. My reply is from Jiggy Smurf. Who says this. Joe Buck is a raisin in the potato salad of football commentary. Jack Buck was a legend.
1: I like the first half of your tweet. I hate that he ended up going Jack Buck praise. So I'm going to go Christian with the winner there. The only way he could have gotten more points is if he had brought up Mark Sanchez instead of Tony Romo.
0: I like the Jack Buck part. It just points out what a nepo baby that Joe is.
1: I like the raisin in the sun of...
0: Potato salad potato of football commentary.
1: Yeah, okay. All right, Christian.
0: I think you're totally wrong.
2: I didn't get swept.
1: You didn't get swept. In fact, Jake's at risk.
0: That was a wrong choice.
1: I like the setup. Dallas, Texas TV. Fort Worth Daycare. This is actually one I submitted a while ago. Fort Worth Daycare sued for $1 million after allegedly starting a toddler fight club. I worked at the Boys and Girls Club for a little while. Take care of those kids, please. Jake, you're up.
0: Let's see. I'm kind of picking between two here. Let's just go with this. I can't pronounce whatever this Twitter handle is. It doesn't matter. Who says, we need the Cowboys to bring that teacher onto their staff.
1: Okay. What's a little more aggression there in Dallas?
2: That was one of my options. So I'm glad that I had two picked out. I will say that was my plan B, though.
1: Okay.
2: My plan A, from Moreto, which little redacted snitched?
1: I've got to say, I suspect there's better answers for both of you guys, and I think you guys left answers on the board, so I'm going to go, Jake. There's got to be better ones in there. I'm sure all of them are who broke the first rule of
0: Fight
1: Club.
0: They all.
1: I'm sure they
0: all,
1: are.
2: And we didn't want to go with that because of that.
1: I get it. I'm sure every single one of them is... And Christian, unfortunately, yours is a little close to that.
0: I almost went with a Fight Club one, because they are. They're all
1: Who broke the first rule of Fight Club.
0: Pretty much.
1: 1-1. All right, next. No one's getting swept. That's good. Underwood Unleashed. This is the now infamous Michigan football fan who was all in on Kyle Whittingham before the season. Flipped on Bryce Underwood and now has also flipped on Kyle Whittingham. A-plus follow on social media. And his tweet is, Kyle Whittingham just took a massive redacted on Bryce Underwood and backed Jason Beck. Do we have the sound from this? We'll play it later. We'll play it another time. Christian, you're up.
2: This is from Duke Marriott. Fire this dude. Urban Meyer sent this dude to redact us.
1: Okay. Funny.
0: Man, I had, let's see here. Hit this one from Plot Twist. He'll dump on Beck too eventually. He's a narcissist, so it's everybody's fault but his.
1: I'm going to go with Christian. I like the double agent. And I guess not even the double agent, but the work of Urban Meyer continuing from Ohio State, sending Kyle Whittingham in as a spy.
0: I actually had to go to my plan B because I had an Urban as well. There were several Urban plants in there.
1: Jake, you've got first bid. Dave McMenamin, who used to cover the Los Angeles Lakers, I believe he's now covering the Philadelphia 76ers because he follows LeBron James around for ESPN. After LeBron James refuted a story about him and Joel Embiid shared by Mike Breen on Monday's Philly Knicks broadcast, Breen told ESPN, if LeBron says it never happened, then I believe him and apologize for putting it out there.
0: Is it me? First. All right. This comes from just a humble something. Doesn't matter.
1: Okay.
0: Who said, them clutch SUVs showed up. Cry face emoji.
1: Okay.
2: I also had a clutch one in one of my tweets. So I'll go to plan B here. Mike Breen has more credibility in his pinky toe than LaFraud has in his entire body. I'll believe Breen here.
1: I'm really not just trying to play the even game. Was it Jim Gray who reportedly got put in the trunk of a car?
0: I don't know that story.
1: It was either Jim Gray, who was the other sideline reporter at that time for the NBA?
0: Craig Sager?
1: Wasn't Sager. I think it must have been Jim Gray. Was reportedly like put in the trunk of a car by NBA people at one point. Not people from the NBA, but like in an NBA circle.
0: Yeah, those clutch SUVs rolled up on Mike Breen. You better believe it. Whatever LeBron says.
1: Okay. Fifth and final tweet. This will decide it. This one comes from a rival of the station, Jason Patacchio, but Jason's a very nice guy. News, Utah has plans for a $26 million renovation to Rice-Eccles Stadium, according to news documents obtained by the Trib. He's looking to add multiple new premium areas for sustainable revenue growth. Christian, you're up.
2: This reply comes from Pete. It just says, meanwhile, the Huntsman Center, ... and it's a gif of Steve Harvey staring off into the distance and looking scared.
1: Shout out Steve Harvey.
0: All right. Let me see. Which one do I want to... I don't know if I can describe that meme.
1: Okay. It's going to make it hard.
0: All right. I'll just go with... I'll just go with this one. This one comes from Caleb Plew, who says, quote, how do we pay off our huge athletic debt? The U, quote, let's take out a new loan.
1: Christian, I'm sorry, but I think you're right in the sense that this seems to be the answer for all of college football's problems. As opposed to just fixing an issue, it's just add more on the top.
0: Get some more money.
1: Christian, I'll give you the $50 bill that was underneath the bell.
2: It's
1: I'll
2: fake anyways. It's
1: you
2: fake.
1: Were setting me up to go to
2: give
1: jail.
2: You a fake one.
1: I will actually say, let me go full Kenny Atkinson here. If you look purely at the gap in the value of tweets, I think Christian won. He just didn't win enough games. The advanced analytics say Christian had a better performance today. He just lost 3 of the 5.
0: Can I try and describe this meme and you could tell me if it would have worked on the Ute Stadium one? It's the Anakin and Padme meme where Anakin says something and you see Padme's smiling reaction. And then he says something else with a stern look on his face. And then
1: she repeats it.
0: So it would be Anakin says, Rice-Eccles is getting a $26 million renovation. And then Padme says, to expand the concourses, right? And then Anakin with a serious look. And then she says, to expand the concourses, right?
1: That also would have won up there.
0: Okay.
1: Because I enjoy that meme.
0: That meme's funny.
1: It's a good one. That
0: is. All right. But I didn't know if I could describe it well enough.
2: You won. It's okay. No need to rub it in.
0: It was close, Christian. I give you credit. I know Ben was trying to give you the Kenny Atkinson analytics win and to make
1: honestly,
0: you feel better.
1: I thought the gap in your victories was bigger.
0: At least it went the distance.
2: I'm not disappointed in my performance today.
0: So I will be the judge
1: next week.
0: All right. Stay tuned. Audio Vault's next. 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
3: And now, a look at traffic from the KSL Traffic Center.
2: It's very slow northbound on I-15 and rolling by downtown Salt Lake City. Part of a longer stretch of slowing from 3300 south up to North Salt Lake. Eastbound on I-80 is still bogged down approaching Wanship because of a crash that's also causing westbound slowing through Colville out to Hoytsville. 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With your KSL traffic update, I'm Christian Esparza here on 97.5, the KSL Sports Zone.
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0: Utes at 50 update on Jake and Ben. Here's Trey Reynolds talking about where the linebackers have improved.
12: Our knowledge of the game and us being able to work together. 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

0: 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Want to remind you to join Scotty and the Coach coming up tomorrow from 10 to 2 at Tim Daly Mazda and Sandy, 10785 South Auto Mall Drive. We will get to the audio vault coming up here in a moment. But Ben, let's announce the Beehive Meals Hero of the Week for this week. Our hero was nominated by coworker Deanna. Winner this week, Brittany Johnson. Here's what Deanna said about Brittany. Brittany deserves this because she is the person that makes a difference every single day. She's kind, generous, compassionate, and deeply empathetic. She notices what students need and does something about it, like making sure they have food when they are hungry and clean clothes when they need it. She is vital in making sure things keep moving and ensures students have food for the weekends, and even passes out and delivers food for families during the holidays. She is behind so much that happens at our school. She keeps everything running smoothly and fills in the gaps to make sure the kids have what they need. She genuinely cares about these kids at our school and believes every child deserves to feel cared for and supported. I truly cannot think of anyone more deserving of this recognition. So congratulations to Brittany Johnson. Thank you for all you do.
1: Shout out.
0: All right, let's get to the audio vault. Excuse me, the best sound of the day. This comes courtesy of the Chicago Bears.
1: Okay.
0: And Caleb Williams. Caleb, we remember we last saw him, Ben. He was being carted off the field in tears, the towel over his head, waving at the crowd.
2: Give him the thumbs up.

0: It would probably be wrong, which every single one has been. And so that's that, and that's really in shape, keep my body moving and things like that.
1: Caleb, what would you say was the injury? What would you tell us was the injury?
0: It was a hamstring tear and a pretty serious one.
1: Did they give you a grade?
0: Yeah, we got a grade, but I wouldn't say it's deserved to be put out there after all the false ones. So,
2: Caleb,
0: next question.
1: why keep the details of the injury secret?
0: Because it's not deserving.
1: Why?
0: Just not deserving. Next question.
1: You take exception
0: It
1: to
0: doesn't.
1: being wrong, so
0: It
1: it seems
0: doesn't.
1: like it's a there's some.
0: Next question. Thank you. Next question.
1: It's a fair question, Danny.
3: How many grades are there? There's three?
4: There are three.
3: And it was reported as a one?
4: Depends on who you ask. It started as a one, then they said it was a two because they wanted to make it make sense why he was crying so much.
3: So it's either one, two, or three. One's been reported and he said that was wrong. And then you say two's been reported and he still says all of them that you've heard is wrong, which would mean it has to be a three, but he won't say it's a three.
4: Also, a three is a complete tear. That's the way that works. So it's definitely not that.
3: Not a three because he wouldn't be coming back. So it's definitely a one or a two, and both have been reported, and he said it's neither of them.
5: Well, I don't believe him. I don't believe him for a second. Do you believe him?
3: No, and as I listened at the beginning of the clip, as somebody who's been in that situation as the reporter, as have you, you try and be respectful. You understand injuries are something that are personal, and so you try to be understanding of the delicacy of the situation, which I thought the reporter was. But from there, when he says, hey, why are you not saying which grade it is? And for Caleb to then get mad at it, fingernails to get mad at it, that's what I don't understand. That's where this becomes worthy of being.
5: Oh, I understand.
3: An audio vault.
5: No, the dude has been called a softy up and down by every teammate and every bozo in the media, and he doesn't want to be called a softy anymore. I saw this firsthand with Carlos Boozer and his infamous hamstring where people were asking him about it. And he didn't do what Caleb did and got super sensitive, but he described it. He goes, you know, guys, it's actually like hundreds of micro tears, which is actually technically true. A pulled hamstring is a bunch of micro tears, but not torn all the way through. So what he was saying is actually true. But he was trying to make it sound like it was more severe because he was tired of being called a softy cakes.
3: Correct.
5: So, Caleb, I believe tier one. I actually
3: right.
5: believe that.
3: It's a grade one.
5: But everybody under the sun who follows the NFL has called him the biggest softy cakes on the planet. We asked Sly about it. I guess it would have been last Friday, right? We said, would you have been clowning that guy in the locker room? He's like, oh, yeah. I can't imagine if I would have done something like that around
3: what
5: James
3: was his
5: Harrison.
3: Injury?
6: Like that?
3: His thumb or his toe, and he said the other linebackers never let it down. He said forever they never let it go. It was like a very serious injury.
5: Like, you know how Dak was mad about that employee that said he was embarrassed or whatever? I'm sure Caleb is coming up against people that are just emptying the trash. You're like, dude, you're pretty soft. Pretty much
3: some guy in a cast trying to carry the garbage can by himself.
5: It's like, hey, Caleb, you're pretty
3: scoffing at him.
5: Softy cakes. I saw you crying going out on the cart. Tier one? No, that's a guy who's trying to defend himself against being constantly clowned by everybody he's talked to in the last 2 weeks. Or every time he flips on SportsCenter or
3: certainly
5: opens up
3: in Chicago.
5: The talk snap, or is listening to the radio. They're like, my, this was the team of Ditka.
3: By the way,
5: it stood for some toughness.
3: I don't think this is like a particularly hard question to answer. Even if you want to hide the grade of the strain. And Caleb just has to say, you know what, guys? I could tell you the grade. It doesn't really matter. It's a pain tolerance issue at this point. And right now, it just doesn't feel like I can go. I don't know what to tell you. I wish I could. I want to be out there. I like the direction that the team's headed. I can't operate this way.
5: Yeah, but see,
3: so what does the grade matter?
5: As soon as you say pain tolerance, though, people come back to the Euro soft.
3: You're soft. But they're calling him that anyways now, and now he just looks bad.
5: I think he'd look worse if he was like, it's a pain tolerance thing, and you know what? Man,

0: Vans.
1: Ouch, that's all I had to say.
0: Yeah. Oh, I just.
2: Then blame your training staff. You know what I mean? You're the star of the team. This behavior is not helping him, certainly in the slightest.
0: Not going to be the star of the team for long if you can't suck it up and play.
2: Yeah. Got to get out there.
0: I think he's pretty much ruined his rep in front of the entire fan base.
2: It's not helped.
0: No.
2: Does he think he's still painting his fingernails? I don't think you can paint your nails while you're out with a strained hamstring. Right? That can't be something you are adding time with.
0: Honestly, it's not out with the strained hamstring. That's not why people are calling him the softiest of the softy cakes. It's the carted off in tears, waving at the crowd like you might not survive the night. Uh-huh. That's why he's getting clowned. And then, because everybody expected the injury report to come back. Ben, after watching that, what did you expect?
2: Done for the season.
0: Wrecked his knee.
1: Torn Achilles.
0: Uh-huh. Yeah, he's really going to have to put in a year of rehab if he's going to have a career at all.
2: Yeah. Grade 1 hamstrings.
0: They're like, oh, he might
1: miss a
0: week.
1: Lucky to be alive.
2: Mild strain.
0: Mild strain.
2: Yeah.
0: All right. We'll have Live at 5 coming up next. Stay tuned. 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

0: 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Lots going on today, Ben. We've talked a lot of Utes. Today, we had on Mark Johnson, the play-by-play voice of the Buffs. We've talked Cougs and their matchup with Notre Dame with Mitch Harper. We talked to him earlier. You can get both of those interviews up at kslsports.com. But really, the biggest story of the day today, Ben, and we did start the show with this and haven't had too much of a chance to circle back around, but according to Pete Thamel on ESPN, the college football playoff is nearing a deal to expand the field to 24 teams starting next season. All the Power Four conference champs would be guaranteed a spot. Not that that matters anymore.
1: Right.
0: And ESPN will retain the rights to televise all of these games.
2: This further, just recently from Pete Thamel, I think in the last few minutes, said college football playoff statement about a deal with ESPN for expanded playoff. Quote, constructive discussions with ESPN continued this week. We will provide additional updates on the matters of future format and media rights when appropriate. Most importantly, Pete Thamel says no denial or pushback there.
0: Can I say this? We're going to find out how bitter the mouse is, which I'm kind of excited about, because they cannot clear all these games. It's not going to be possible for them to clear all of the games.
2: Explain what you mean.
0: ESPN doesn't have enough channels to air all of the college football playoff. If 24 teams make the college football, that's 12 games that they have to play in theory one day, but you could say
2: over a weekend.
0: Maybe you put one on Friday and the rest you have to do Saturday. You're not going to go up against the NFL on Sunday.
2: No.
0: So they don't have enough airspace to air all of those college football games. And some of the airspace that they have is not worthy of the event.
2: You may be able to do some of it on the holidays, which opens up a little bit if that's going to be your opening weekend, but I get what you're saying.
0: Like, ESPN News isn't a big enough platform, isn't carried by enough carriers to make that worthy of the product, right?
2: Because you have ESPN Plus, they have the channels, but not enough people have ESPN Plus.
0: So they're going to have to bring in a partner to clear these games. And it might even not just be the first week. It might be 2 weeks of this college football playoff. But if you need to think about what that looks like, think about the NCAA champion or the NCAA basketball tournament. Mm-hmm. CBS has the rights to the NCAA basketball tournament, but they can't clear all of the games. Uh-huh. So what they used to do is just have a regional feed, and then they would march you to the different games as they became important. But what was it, Ben? Probably 10 years ago now? They partnered with Turner, and I don't even know who owns Turner anymore.
2: Right.
0: That's just such a mess. But now we have games on TNT, TBS, True TV, and
2: Court TV, or whatever. There's some other random
0: thing. Whatever it is, because CBS was basically forced to share, and they decided to share with Turner to clear all the games. So ESPN is going to most assuredly have to partner with somebody to clear the games.
2: Essentially, sublet some of the games.
0: Right. Do they do it with Fox? Because Fox has the infrastructure, they have the distribution, and they obviously want it badly. Or do they partner with
2: Netflix? I bet you that would be the direction they go.
0: They partner with a streamer?
2: I bet you
0: Except
2: they
0: for
2: would
0: that
2: go
0: cuts into
2: Amazon or Netflix, if I had to guess, because they're not viewed as traditional TV companies.
0: You know what? You make an interesting point. Maybe they dump it onto Hulu, which the mouse already owns.
2: And they can.
0: But I
2: You could do Disney.
0: But
2: for
0: I
2: sure.
0: don't. Is that a big enough?
2: Well, and do you want your stuff going head to head? Do you want your college football playoff games going head to head with one another? I don't think you do. But again, football is different than basketball, which a college basketball game takes 2 hours and 15 minutes, and college football playoff game takes 4 hours.
0: Most assuredly, you'd have to have them going head-to-head, which is another problem. So who do they partner with? I don't know if streaming alone is honestly a big enough platform. They'd probably, for all the games, don't you think they'd want a television and a stream, which is the direction we're seeing pretty much everything
2: Everyone's going,
0: is that most games you can get on, what is it now? Hulu or HBO?
2: Disney Plus, whatever.
0: Disney Plus and the over-the-air. So maybe to your point, they can come up with a solution where they can somehow clear all the games. I just don't know if that's possible.
2: Well, and then are you getting the same value out of it that the whole idea is based on?
0: Right.
2: Which is you get all these eyeballs concentrated into one spot. I mean, the Super Bowl's great for advertisers, not because there's 15 Super Bowls being played, but because there's one Super Bowl that gets played that everybody watches. And ideally, you have 8 college football playoff games, or whatever the number is, 4 over a weekend, and every game gets massive viewership, but you expand the pie so big and everyone gets a smaller slice. Obviously, they've done the math, and they recognize they can make the money work and make more money out of it, I would suspect, if you're ESPN. But, yeah, certainly that's got to be a part of the logistical issue of it. And then beyond that, as you know, we talked to Mitch Harper, and I think you and I both disagree with Mitch, which is, you know, Mitch said this is great for college football, and I totally disagree with him. I asked Mitch, and I framed it this way on purpose because I do think Mitch is right there in this sense. This is good for BYU. This is good for Utah. This is good for Texas Tech. This is good for the Big 12 in general. The more access to the college football playoff, the better. I just don't actually know if this is good for your casual fan.
0: Well, I don't mean to speak for Mitch. Mm-hmm. Mitch, if you're listening, call in. I think Mitch's point was this is good for BYU.
2: Uh-huh.
0: I know how you asked the question, but I don't think he answered the question, is this good for college football? I think he answered this in the what you just said.
2: Yeah, yeah.
0: Is this good for Utah, BYU, and the Big 12? Because mm-hmm. That's his beat.
2: Yeah.
0: I mean, that's what he's covering. So I don't know if he interpreted that way, that this is going to be good for college football, because this is good for the Big 12.
2: Yeah.
0: This actually is good for the have-nots in general, which I don't love this. I mean, personally, but I love that about it because the whole goal of the Big Ten and the SEC has always been to freeze out the have-nots.
2: Right.
0: This has been going back 30, 40 years.
2: And they have so much control that they're able to do it.
0: That they are, and have been extremely successful at cutting out the have-nots. This is actually a move that includes the have-nots. Mm-hmm. And so it's kind of a win on that front in that that BYU, Utah, and the Big 12 have great access to the national championship. I'm not predicting it, but they have better access to a national championship than they have ever had by a mile. And so that is a good thing. In theory, Utah would have made the college football playoff in 2003, 2004, 2008. And I'm just trying to think of their Mountain Worst days, because that's what we're talking about, access to the have-nots. Utah would have made the college football playoff at least those 3 years.
2: If we're talking about a 24-team expansion?
0: Yep.
2: Oh, yeah, easily. Here, I'll pull it up right now. I can look at
0: They were top 25 in 03 at the end of the year. Obviously, in 04, they finished number 2. In 08, they finished...
2: In 2003, they finished 21st. In 04, they finished 4th. In 08, they finished second. In 09, they finished 18th. They would have been in that year as well. I mean, and then you jump into the Pac-12 years. And as we mentioned earlier, I think they would have made it 7 of the last 15 years. I mean, Utah would be a mainstay in the college football playoff. BYU would have made it 4 times.
0: So it'll be way harder to freeze out the have-nots because there frankly just aren't enough SEC and Big Ten teams. If you're letting in 24 teams, there's no way that those two leagues can drown everybody else out. I know I heard Frank Dolce talking with Scotty G and the coach about that's the direction that he thinks it's going to go. But even if it goes the most SEC and Big Ten way possible, let's say they get in 8 teams apiece, which will not happen. That's 16. That still leaves 8 slots for everybody else.
2: Try to do the math really quick. In my head, I can't do it very well or quickly right now. I'm just looking at the current AP top 25, and we can run through this quickly if you want to. So we'll start with 24 is SMU. So that's one team not in the Big Ten or the SEC. Boise State, that's 2. Wake Forest would be 3. Houston would be 4. Oklahoma State would be 5. I think Utah, BYU, and Texas Tech would be the next 3. So there would be 8 SEC or Big Ten schools in. 7 from the ACC or the Big 12, and then Boise State. So yeah, that's a third of the makeup. That is certainly more fair than what you're going to get in the 12 team. I don't think you're going to get 4 teams in right now from the ACC and the Big 12. We know we haven't seen it yet. Maybe you get it this year, but we haven't seen it yet. So that, and of course I didn't include Notre Dame, who Notre Dame is not Big Ten or SEC either. But that does give you more access there. If that's the goal and that's your fandom, I totally understand it. Personally, I hate the idea of getting rid of conference championship games. If that's the case, just get rid of conferences. what does it matter anymore at that point? Other than you're forced to play these games that they're going to say, oh, well, you don't belong. You played these games. So we're going to drop you down, as Mitch did warn appropriately. Well, now they're just going to say, oh, well, you're actually only the 18th best team in the country because you only played the Big Ten. Or, I mean, you only played the Big 12 or you only played the ACC. There's some fear there. And I also do have some concerns about teams trying to figure out, how do I schedule 11 wins? Because I can schedule 11 wins and guarantee myself to get into the top 24 or give myself a really good chance to get there, even though I don't deserve to be there at all.
0: They will never get rid of conferences.
2: Correct.
0: Because you think conferences is about competition and coming to an end. No, conferences are about a payday.
2: Yeah, name value.
0: And you can sell conference rights. And if you sold everything as a whole, which ironically enough is what Cody Campbell wants, then you have to split amongst everybody. Mm-hmm. And they still don't want to do that.
2: Right.
0: They can't freeze you out of the postseason entirely, but they can freeze you out of the bulk of the dollars from the product on television.
2: Which, it's not unheard of that we have had conferences without conference championship games. If everyone remembers, that's obviously how Utah got into the Pac-12. The idea that you had to have 12 teams in a conference to have a championship game was the standard rule for a while. That was the goal, and teams thought, or conferences thought, they could make so much money by having these extra conference championship games that it was worth it to expand to get there. I understand that. I still like the idea of a conference championship game. I like the idea that the regular season means more. Again, we have a great college football playoff system. It starts at week zero, if not week one, and you eliminate yourself throughout the season as it goes.
0: I don't care that much about conference championship games. I'm totally with you on the regular season. And I wish a conference title, I suppose, meant more. I like that about...
1: like that?
0: You know, something like an automatic qualifier, that sort of thing, which doesn't matter anymore. Mm. So you don't really get a reward for winning your conference other than pat on the back, won the league. I agree with you there. I don't know if I'm actually going to miss the game itself.
2: Okay.
0: Especially when a lot of times the teams are just playing each other again.
2: I don't mind a rematch in college football as much.
0: It just feels like we never have rematches in college. It was like the one sport that you never had rematches. You didn't have another bite at the apple. You couldn't lose to Oregon and then bounce back and beat them again. I don't know. I guess people could like that. It's not really my thing. I definitely am glad that if you're going to expand to 24, get rid of conference championship games.
2: Well, that would be a lot of games.
0: That's otherwise. What I'm saying. Yeah. I mean, they're already volunteering these players to play more games, you know, without collective bargaining or anything. The least you could do is get rid of that one extra week so they don't have to play an extra meaningless game.
2: The one thing I do like about getting rid of conference championship games is you can no longer hold it against BYU for getting blown out by Texas Tech.
0: In a rematch.
2: And I know they got blown out the first time, too. And I know they tried to say, hey, we're not going to let the conference championship game sway us one way or another. Like, you're a human being. Mm-hmm. You watched the game. Or you saw the box score. Regardless of whether you say it matters or not, clearly it matters. You're going to absorb it somehow, and you're going to see and allow it to influence your opinion of how these teams play. I mean, Florida State lost their quarterback in a conference championship game, right?
0: To an injury, yep. And they got left out.
2: The idea that you're not going to accept what happens at or you're not going to look at it was always stupid. So if you're no longer going to ding teams for making, not going to punish teams for making the conference championship game, that's good. I hoped you wouldn't have in the first place. That might be the only outcome, but I don't know. I don't need a 2014 playoff personally.
0: The stupid part about this is you're going to see four lost teams get into a college football playoff, and that really does. It does. It diminishes the regular season. Yep. It's no longer important.
2: I had a fear driving in that we're going to see teams truly rest players.
0: I'm sure we are.
2: Yeah, just doesn't matter.
0: It doesn't. Regular
2: season doesn't matter. BYU playing Notre Dame doesn't matter that much anymore. In fact, they're just going to stop having BYU play Notre Dame.
0: I wonder if, I actually had this thought, how this will affect teams and their, will they schedule good non-conference games? And I thought maybe they will schedule good non-conference games because the downside isn't so bad anymore.
2: So they're willing to do it.
0: You might as well do it because, you know, if with 12 and certainly with 4, if you took a loss in your non-conference, your likelihood of making the playoff was significantly lower. Because most teams are going to lose at least one in conference, right? And then you're looking at 2 losses, and then you're definitely not getting into 4 and maybe not getting into 12. So schedule nobody in your non-conference and then you won't have that problem. Because, again, the committee has not proved to be nuanced enough to pay attention to big or non-conference wins or losses. They just look at how many total wins and losses that you have. So there's no point in playing Notre Dame in your non-conference because if you lose, it's significant. If you win, you don't really get anything. Maybe if you can lose three or four games and still get in, you'll actually schedule a good team in your non-conference because it isn't as punitive if you lose.
2: I would hope so. And I'm looking here at what the rankings looked like in 2024 and 2025. There actually was, this looks like it must have been after the playoff or after postseason, but there was not a four-loss team yet, thankfully, in 2024, 2025, that would have qualified for the college football playoff. But, man, are there a bunch of three-loss teams.
0: And they suck, dude.
2: Yeah, they're bad teams.
0: And don't deserve a chance at the national championship. I mean, really don't, if you want to get down to it.
2: Teams that just don't move the needle in the slightest. At all.
0: Or have played, my point, have played well enough to qualify for the opportunity to win a national championship game.
2: Yeah. Other than you're saying they're in the playoff and anything could happen.
0: Yeah.
2: That's it. That's the only validation they would have for being there. Is that, well, we'll see if they get hot at the right time. Not, well, they've really earned their spot here.
0: But for our local teams in the Big 12, it's great. And it's what they've been clamoring for.
2: And that's probably what's driving the push. Now, going back here, I went one more year, 2023, you would have had 8-4 Oregon State in the playoff.
0: Yeah. I still think this is a move to appease people to halt the momentum of the Protect College Sports Act. Because I don't think the big schools, I don't think they actually want it.
2: At least shut them up, yeah.
0: Yeah, and I think they felt some political pressure to do it because people are mad. And other schools out there who want access to it and see what's going on are mad. And this is going to shut them up.
2: I think the main driver is money, because I think generally the main driver for everything is money. But to that point, the college football playoff, the Protect College Sports Act tried to even out the money. Tried to flatten everything a little bit. And this is a way you can say, hey, we don't want to flatten everything out a little bit, but here's a way you can say you're on even playing ground with us. We'll just give you a few more bites at the apple. Which I think is totally right.
0: It's basically to say, hey, shut up. Nothing needs to be fixed. You're getting your money. Shut up.
2: Yeah.
0: You have access to the national championship game. Shut up.
2: Yeah.
0: And call your senator or congressman or whatever and tell them to shut up too.
2: And if I'm being honest, this is an easier way to do it than to actually get that legislation passed. Clearly.
0: Yeah.
2: This is going to get done in about a week and the legislation's going to freeze when it hits the House.
0: But this doesn't solve anything.
2: No, it doesn't.
0: It doesn't solve a dang thing.
2: Other than it gives teams access.
0: And gives teams and universities extra money.
2: Yep.
0: And if I've learned anything covering college sports, it's that universities love money.
2: Yes, they do. And they can never get enough.
0: It's not possible.
2: It's literally not possible to have too much money in college
0: for
2: athletics.
0: Them to get enough. Not possible.
2: Good system.
0: All right. Well, I have more coming up next. In fact, the NBA's annual GM survey is out. And I always find it interesting to go over some of these surveys, and it is a reminder of how dumb even a lot of NBA GMs are, which is kind of nice to know that, you know, not everybody is all that smart.
2: Including me.
0: We'll get to it next. 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
1: And now, a look at traffic from the KSL Traffic Center.
3: Got your usual slowing on I-15 southbound from Murray to Draper and Bluffdale, while northbound is bogged down a little bit heading from South Salt Lake through the downtown area. You also have construction-related delays again on westbound I-84 in Weber Canyon, with the pace very slow from Mountain Green into the rest area. Hey, at UTA, we move your early mornings, your long days, your big plans. We move purpose, we move you. 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With your KSL traffic update, I'm Christian Esparza here on 97.5, the KSL Sports Zone.
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17: I'm just really thankful that Notre Dame reached out and wanted this game. 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

0: Jacob Bennett, 97.5 EKSL Sports Zone. Let's give away some Royals tickets. Caller 12 right now, 801-575-ZONE. You're going to win a 5-pack of tickets to go see the Royals take on the KC Current going on Saturday at America First Field. Caller number 12 right now, 801-575-ZONE. We're hooking you up with a 5-pack of tickets.
1: Quickly, before we get into the GM's poll, have you seen the latest from Brett McMurphy on potential conference realignment?
0: No.
1: Okay. So, we know the American is expanding, JMU is jumping up, and they're going to be leaving their lower level and jumping up to the group of six. But this is what McMurphy had to say about potentially the ACC, or excuse me, the SEC and the Big Ten. SEC Commissioner Greg Sankey says he wasn't part of the raid on the Pac-12 and told John Oren a couple of weeks ago that the league was approached by a West Coast team but wouldn't have the conversation. He said, I'm the one person who didn't take away from the Pac-12. If you play any sport in the SEC, you have a two-hour plane ride from point A to point B. We remember talking about that. However, both the Big 12 and the ACC are always having to keep their head on a swivel to make sure they don't get raided. But the SEC and the Big Ten repeatedly have indicated expansion is not on the radar. However, sounds like the rumor is if the SEC were to expand, the two schools they would go after is North Carolina and Virginia.
0: I don't know if I believe that.
1: Yeah, it's hard to say until anyone actually does it.
0: It does expand their footprint, though, which would be part of the point.
1: There is no interest in Clemson, Florida State, or Miami, sources would say, since the league already has schools in those states.
0: Right. And I'm not surprised. Clemson actually doesn't have a ton of value. Everybody throws Clemson into this convo because they had a good run on the football field for a while, but it actually doesn't make them any more valuable. They've already got South Carolina, as you point out. Florida State and the SEC have hated each other for decades. And I guess you could throw Miami, although I know less about that relationship, but you can probably throw Miami into that as well, is that it's been frosty. Like, Florida State, the whole reason they're in the ACC is because they hate the SEC.
1: Uh-huh.
0: It's the reason they were in the Big East before they were in the ACC. So there's a complicated relationship there. And I would bet that Florida doesn't want Florida State or Miami
1: in their league. SEC, of course.
0: And they have a voice. But the funny thing is do you remember how the SEC added Texas? So they did not. Well, let me actually ask you this. Do you remember how the news leaked of the SEC?
1: I do not. I only remember the Pac-10 trying to add Texas and Oklahoma.
0: The news leaked from Texas A&M that the SEC was adding Texas. Uh-huh. And the reason the news leaked from there is because they told Texas A&M, the league told Texas A&M at the 11th of 11th hours. They told Texas A&M when the deal was done because Texas A&M didn't want it. They didn't want another Texas school in the SEC. That was their flex, was they were in the Southeastern Conference and Texas was in the lowly Big 12. They wanted no part of the Longhorns in the SEC. The SEC did not care. So they just cut Texas A&M out, added Texas and Oklahoma, and then told Texas A&M about it at the last minute. After. And then the news leaked out of Texas A&M because they were bent out of shape about it. So the SEC might be very interested in Miami and Florida State, but they're not going to say it.
1: They're not
0: going to
1: broadcast it.
0: Because Florida isn't interested in adding Florida State or Miami. So I don't know how much stock to put into that. I know, I get it that they'd be interested in North Carolina and UVA because it adds two lucrative populated states to a footprint and doesn't change what you're talking about. The two-hour plane flight from one school to another.
1: The Big Ten, sources said, would consider the usual suspects from the ACC and Notre Dame. Maybe throw in a random high academic school out west or Texas school for geographic and or recruiting upside. But
0: none of that is Utah or
1: no
0: BYU.
1: No one says Utah or BYU. I mean, BYU's high academic upside.
0: I suppose that's true.
1: But that's very far out west.
0: And technically in the west. So, well, it, very far. I mean, it's not far west as
1: Seattle.
0: The
1: Big Ten's
0: so
1: already gone west.
0: Right.
1: They're in UCLA. Hard to go further west.
0: But if the SEC doesn't take Miami and Florida State, the Big Ten will.
1: Mm-hmm.
0: And that's two fewer slots to be filled potentially by BYU or Utah. I honestly, I don't think, I've always thought the the pipe dream of getting into the Big Ten was just that. I don't see that changing anytime soon for BYU or Utah.
1: But with an expanded college football playoff, it's no longer as urgent.
0: No.
1: Though everyone wants to get there.
0: Regardless. Well, you make $100 million a year if you're in the Big Ten. I mean, it's a lot easier to stay competitive when you've got $100 million a year from the television contract. We're not even talking about selling tickets.
1: Right.
0: I mean, Utah and BYU are going to have to do more with less. That's a fact, because they don't have that windfall. I mean, they'd kill to get into either of those leagues for that reason alone. But yes, having at least some access to the playoff maybe makes that pill go down a little smoother. But it doesn't mean that they...
1: Doesn't erase it.
0: It doesn't erase it at all.
1: Yeah.
0: So... Interesting. All right, Ben, what jumped out at you real quick? We've got a couple minutes left here from the, and maybe we go over it in a little more next week, but the GM survey released by NBA.com, I always find it interesting. They have the GMs around the league vote on, you know, various questions. And the Jazz actually, Ben, didn't show up a whole lot at all.
1: No. One of the places they showed up, which I think people would expect them to show up, was with Darren Peterson and where he would fit into the Rookie of the Year rankings. Cam Boozer, the expected favorite to be the Rookie of the Year. He got 50% of the vote. Caleb Wilson from Chicago comes in at number two. A.J. DeBonta comes in at number three. Darren Peterson comes in at number four. And by the way, Cam Boozer comes in at about 50%. Caleb Wilson, 20%. A.J. DeBonta, 17%. Darren Peterson, 13%, which means, what did we guess, about 4%. Four GMs think Darren Peterson of the 30 could get there. You could look at that and say, you could probably look at usage rate and assign it to those players, and that's the right guess. Cam Boozer is going to get the most touches of all of those rookies this year because he's on a terrible Memphis team, and he's really game ready. He's got an NBA body already. Caleb Wilson's on a terrible Chicago team. He's going to get a lot of touches. AJ has to watch Trae Young play, but they're not going to be very good still, I don't think, so he should get some more touches. And then Darren Peterson, as good as I think he can be, is going to have to defer to a lot of players on the Jazz.
0: The next one on there is, I think, more relevant, because honestly, I don't care about Rookie of the Year. I don't know why anybody cares. I mean, you and I talk about it all the time. What rookies rarely contribute, and even if they do, they're probably on crappy teams, or they're special circumstances, like Donovan Mitchell when he was a rookie with the Jazz. But the which rookie will be the best player in 5 years, I find that curious. Tied for one is A.J. DeBonta and Caleb Wilson with 33%, followed by Cameron Boozer with 23%, and then Darren Peterson with 10%. That surprises me. One, because I don't think Caleb Wilson is going to be that good. And I guess I understand why A.J. DeBonta would get a bunch of votes, because he was the number one pick. But I don't understand why you would put Peterson behind Boozer or Wilson, frankly. Unless these GMs just don't think he's going to be very good.
1: Or if you saw something drastic in Summer League. But again, and this is what's so funny when you hear people actually talk about their own rookies or their own players. And they say, like, well, it's just preseason. Or, oh, it's just Summer League. It doesn't matter. All of these guys would have taken Darren Peterson number two, probably.
0: Mm-hmm.
1: You know, some of them would have taken him number one. And they watch a couple of preseason games or a couple of summer league games, and they see Caleb Wilson bang a couple of threes, and they say, well, that's the guy now. Because he had two hot shoe names in the summer league, and you're left with that. That changed your opinion that much over the 30 games or 20 games we saw him play in college. So, yeah, that's always strange here.
0: Other takeaways from this, Wemby, the Spurs, Oklahoma City, pretty much at the top of every list. One I found interesting, which player is the best at moving without the ball? Lowry Markkanen shows up at number four with 3%, so at least one GM out there thinks it's Lowry. Moving without the ball, and he is good at that. And actually, I think that's why I would guess a lot of NBA players like to play with him, is because he moves a lot. He doesn't take a lot of usage. He makes the shots he takes. Doesn't dribble.
1: Probably shouldn't dribble. And it's not a knock on him. It's just his value is getting a shot off quickly. This one was interesting to me. It's the very first question, is which team will win the 2027 NBA Finals? It's not surprising to me that it's San Antonio. San Antonio gets 50%, which might seem a little bit high. Last year, remember, though, OKC got 80% of the vote.
0: Mm-hmm.
1: I mean, that's not a consensus by any means, but that's absurdly high.
0: Well, I don't think people were anticipating Wemby being as good as he was last year.
1: I agree. But for OKC to be 80% and not even make the conference, or they made the conference finals, they didn't make the finals, you know, it's really up in the air. And maybe now the GMs are starting, this survey starting to reflect that a little bit more.
0: All right, we can dig into that a little bit more. Maybe we crunch
1: through our own predictions
0: next week. Oh, I know. How about that?
1: Right? Season starting up next week.
0: Crazy. All right, we'll get to voicemails coming up next. Download the KSL Sports app, hit the plus sign, and then you can leave us a voicemail. Audio message that goes right to Christian in the control room. There's also a text feature now, which you can use as well. We'll get to that next. 97.5, the KSL Sports Zone.
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1: Your Utes at 50 update. Here's Morgan Scalley's thoughts on his offensive line so far this season.
14: This was a really good Kansas defensive front. They're active, they're long levered, they cause issues with some of their stunts. So I thought our guys did a really nice job. Eighth in the country in rushing offense, second in the Big 12, 238 yards a game. So really good job by Coach McGivin and Coach Gross and that crew.
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0: Hey, this is Michael. How about that Colorado offensive coordinator? Like, chill out, bro. This is a Wendy's. You need to take it down a notch or two. On the BYU Notre Dame game, I just do not see how BYU scores more than 14, maybe 17 points tops. I think that BYU's defense will keep Notre Dame in check, but I think we're looking at like a 34-17, 34-14 type game.
1: Thank you, Michael. Well done on the voicemail front. Just download the KSL Sports app, hit the plus sign, and then you can leave us an audio voicemail that goes right to Christian. Funny about the offensive coordinator.
2: Or a text.
1: No, sir, this is a Wendy's. I always thought that joke is pretty much always funny.
2: Agreed.
1: I agree with him on his diagnosis for the BYU-Notre Dame game. Not necessarily like his final scores right on the money, but I do think BYU is going to have trouble scoring points. I think it's going to be an issue.
2: I totally agree. I also think Notre Dame's going to have trouble scoring points.
1: Right. Yeah, I know.
2: It's going to be a low-scoring game.
1: But
2: I do agree with Mitch Harper there for sure.
1: It's the throwback, though, to the Texas Tech game, in my opinion, where the defense, you know, can show up, but if they get nothing from the offense, then it turns into a really long day.
2: Assuming that Notre Dame's offense has some level of inevitability, which maybe it does.
1: I think their quarterback is good.
2: Their quarterback's good. They've got a good running back.
1: Bunch of good running backs. Yeah, Notre Dame's offense is pretty legit. BYU's defense, I think, is certainly worthy of limiting their offensive production. But the question is how much.
2: But, you know, again, this is what I do love about Kalani's teams. It's what I used to love about Witt's teams. They're really good in all three phases. And if BYU, and I know, is DeVry still out?
1: Were Witt's teams ever really good in all three phases?
2: Well, they were really good on special teams.
1: Okay.
2: So even if they couldn't score a lot offensively in these games, they would get a kick return. They would get a punt return. They would do something to get a score, get points on the board. BYU has also been able to do that a lot over the last couple of years when they've been at their best. Maybe that's where they find an edge. Maybe they find some way to put some points up, and they get to 21 where you're only expecting 14 or 13 or, you know, 15, and they can break through there.
1: Coming up next, Ben, we have Hockey Night in Utah. Mammoth Oilers in Edmonton. Connor McDavid should be fun.
2: And then a return from McDavid coming up on Saturday, so he's going to be back here in Salt Lake City. So a little home-and-home action with our neighbors up north.
1: I always think that's weird. When they do it in the NBA, that's weird, too.
2: If they were, like, sharing a plane, it would make more sense, but teams don't do that anymore.
1: No, they certainly don't. All right, Hockey Night in Utah coming up right around the corner. We will talk to you tomorrow on the Jake and Ben Show, 97.5 The KSL Sports.
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